0: a man doing out here in the middle of nowhere on foot? Anything the matter, stranger? Need any help?
1: You're very kind. Our car broke down and, well, we were in a bit of a spot. Didn't know whether anyone would be likely to come along here or not.
0: I didn't see your friends. Well, come in. We're going to Palo Verde. We're glad to take you that far.
1: Well, that's very decent of you. Thanks.
2: Thank you.
0: My name's Darrell, Dan Darrell, and this is Toby Priest.
1: And I'm very happy to know you. I'm Richards. And this is Brennan and Smith.
3: How do you do?
0: Howdy. You're British, ain't you?
1: Why, yes. Clever of you to spot it. We're on our way out to the coast. One of those hush-hush missions. That's why it's so important we get into town.
0: Oh, sure, sure. Which way'd you come? Medicine Creek or Route 12?
1: Why, Medicine Creek. It sounded more scenic.
4: You're lying, Dad. You know that, don't you?
0: What makes you say that?
4: Toby, use your head. He doesn't look...
1: Mr. Darrell, surely it's considered rude to whisper in front of strangers, even here in America, isn't it?
0: What? Oh, sorry.
1: Yes, I'm sure you will be. But first I must insist on knowing what you were saying.
0: Insist? What do you mean, insist? This is my car and this is a...
1: I know, a free country. But this is a gun. That's why I can insist. Now, will you tell me what you were saying?
4: I was saying it, so I'll tell you. I said you were lying, that you weren't British at all.
1: No? Then who are we?
4: I think that you're Nazi prisoners who escaped from that camp up near Post City.
1: Oh? And what makes you think that?
4: First, none of your clothes fit you, so they're obviously not yours. Second, you said your car broke down, but there wasn't any car around. Third, you said you came by way of Medicine Creek, and that road's closed.
5: All right. Stop the car and let us get it over with.
1: You mean shoot them? Not so quick, Werner. We can use them for a while yet. At least one of them.
0: What the devil do you mean?
1: Of course, your Indian friend is right. Very clever, too. But since I have a gun, you will take orders from me. Our first need is water. You have any in the car?
0: No.
1: And then we will have to find some.
0: Yeah? Where'd you expect to find water in the desert?
1: I told you we were Nazis, Darrell. I did not tell you that we were Rommel's men from the Africa Corps. That means we know the desert, any desert, better than anyone on Earth. Those hills off there to the left. Take the left-hand road at that fork there and head toward them.
0: But
1: do as I say.

0: How much further you want me to go up this wagon track?
1: Slow up. Isn't that yes, the shack right next to the cliff. Stop.
2: Looks deserted, but there, next to it. Is that not a well?
1: It should be. Brenner, go see if there's any water in it.
3: Jawohl, Herr Colonel.
1: You two come with us. We'll go look at the shack. What is this place? Those terraces up there on the cliff.
4: A pueblo. Cliff dwellings. Centuries ago, my people lived in villages like this.
3: There is water in it, Herr Colonel. Even a bucket to get it up with.
1: Good. Come into the house. It's Matt Schmidt. From the dust, I'd say no one had been here for a good many years. Prospector's cabin, wasn't it?
0: Probably.
1: That means... Ah, that's what I want. Shovel.
0: What the devil do you want that for? Want to dig yourself a grave?
1: Yes, Adam, exactly. But not for me.
0: Huh? What you mean?
1: Precisely what I said. Sit down. Make yourselves comfortable, and I will explain things to you.
4: I'll stand if you don't mind.
1: Oh, not at all. We Nazis are very objective, analytical people. We decided we needed a car to make our escape in. Now we have one. We also decided we needed someone to drive the car and get us safely across the border. That means we can use one of you. The other one will die.
0: You wouldn't dare.
1: My dear Darrow, outside of the thousands of men we killed in North Africa, who don't count, we killed at least two guards in making our escape. Do you really think one more death means anything to us? The only question is, which of you shall die?
2: This one here. He talks too much.
1: Well, that's not quite fair, Brenner. He's just, shall we say, less stoical than the Indian. On the other hand, I think that in the long run, he would probably prove easier to handle, less dangerous. That means that the Indian died.
0: What? Why, you...
2: Shut up, you!
1: Thank you, Brenner. Schmidt, take the gun, the shovel, and our Indian friend, and watch over him while he digs his grave. Very nice. Very nice indeed. Of course, I personally would prefer a deeper grave, but that's up to you.
4: The depth is not important. The only thing that matters is that it faces west. That is why I dug it with the head against the cliff. An old tribal custom.
1: Very interesting. Similar to the Egyptians. But of course, they believed in a life after death.
4: My people believe in a life after death also, Colonel. And in this case, I think I can promise that I will not rest easy in my grave.
1: Oh, I'm sorry to hear that.
4: Hear this too, men from across the seas. Men with death in your hearts. For the evil you would do, evil will follow you like a hungry wolf.
2: What is that?
1: What he just mentioned. A wolf.
4: Though you bury me deep, the earth will not hide me till you have paid for your crimes. Here where you have killed, here too will you die.
2: Now, Herr Colonel.
1: Yes, Brenner.
0: Oh, you can't, you...
1: Very good, Schmidt. I'll take the gun now. Fill in the grave, then meet us back at the cabin.
2: Oh, what a place. It's worse than Guatara.
1: I wish you'd sit down, Darrell, and stop staring out of the window.
2: You're worried about your friend. I buried him very nicely.
0: I'm not worried about him. I'm thinking about what he said before you killed him. I should think that you think about it, too.
2: That? We have had more curses laid on us in more languages than you have hairs on your head.
1: What's that?
0: Must be the wind.
2: No, it is different. More like some kind of musical instrument.
3: But there's no one around here but us. There hasn't been anyone living in those houses up on the cliff for centuries.
1: It's just the wind, I tell you. But if you want to, go take a look.
2: Go take a look, I said.
3: Jawohl, Herr Colonel. It's too dark.
5: There's too much sand blowing to see anything. But wait! Go there near the foot of the cliff. There's something. It looks like... Evil God! It's the Indian. He's lying there. Out of his grave.
0: Oh, you bury me deep. The earth will not hide me. You are paid for your crimes. Here we are killed. Here too.

0: A 100 curses in a dozen different tongues. Perhaps they did mean 3 deaths. If so, who are the others that'll die and who'll live?
1: Gosh, Mr. Raymond, this is exciting.
0: What? Oh, Mary Bennett, I've overlooked you in all this desert. Tell me, Mary, whom do you hope will die, huh?
1: Well, I don't like to see anybody killed. But those Nazis sure ought to be clapped in jail.
0: Mm-hmm. And deprived of their Lipton's noodle soup, aren't they?
1: Well, I should say. Lipton's noodle soup is much too good for fellas like them. It belongs to law-abiding folks who've got a right to sit down to a plate of homemade tasting soup. And say, that's just the kind of noodle soup you get when you use Lipton's. Lipton's is the noodle soup with the old-fashioned flavor, you know, brimming with noodles and blessed with a real chickeny taste. Yes, it takes Lipton's to show how good a noodle soup can be.
0: Now, Mary, don't get so excited. Stay calm. Why don't you go and perch on that tombstone over there while I go on with the story of death in the desert? I'm warning you, if I do go on, you'll be seeing strange sights and hearing strange sounds every time you put out the lights. But it's your funeral. It's just a moment later now. The 3 Nazis are still standing at the open door of the deserted cabin, staring out into the darkness. And the colonel turns sharply, glares at Darrell.
2: What was that you said, Darrell?
3: I was just repeating what Tova said. Before you murdered him.
4: It's true, Herr Colonel. That's what he did say. The earth will not hide me. And there he is, out of his grave, lying there.
2: Shut up. Fine Nazi, you are. A fine example of the Afrika Korps. Listening to the ravings of a savage and believing them. Schmidt, where did you bury the Indian? In the sand. Then this wind came along and blew the sand away. And that's all.
4: And that strange beast?
2: Another trick of the wind. But if it bothers you to see him lying there, go on out and bury him again. Deeper this time.
4: No, Herr Colonel, no.
2: Well, that's an order.
4: Jawohl, Herr Colonel.
0: Friend Schmidt seems to be getting a bit rattled.
2: That's why I sent him out there. Nothing like facing a fear to overcome it.
0: Do you not think it is about time that Schmidt came back?
2: He's only been gone about 5 or 10 minutes. I told him to dig the grave deep this time.
0: I know, but I do not see him out there anywhere.
2: Well, how could you expect to when it's so dark and when the sand is blowing like that? Maybe we'd better go out and see what's taking him so long. And you too, Mr. Darrell, if you don't mind.
0: Not at all.
2: Schmidt! Schmidt, where are you? Probably wandered off into the desert. Schmidt!
4: Well, look. The Indian. He is still lying there. He never did bury him.
2: That means Schmidt never even got over there. Must have lost his way right after he got outside. Schmidt!
3: I think you can save your breath, Colonel Ulrich. Come on over here. The well.
2: Huh? What are you talking about?
4: Schmidt. Dead.
2: Well, why are you looking at me like that, Brenner? It's exactly as I said. He lost his way in the darkness, the sandstorm, fell down the well.
4: Yeah. Yeah, I guess that is what must have happened.
2: As for you, Mr. Darrell, since you discovered Schmidt, you shall have the pleasure of burying your friend the Indian again.
3: Jawohl, dear Colonel.
2: Schweiger! I'm sorry, I never did appreciate the American type of humor. Now get busy with that show.
3: May I just point out that while it's easy for you to knock me down when my hands are tired, it's not so easy for me to use a shovel.
2: Oh, I intend to untie you. But please remember always that I have a gun, and that Brenner and I have every intention of getting away from here. I'm happy to see that you've stopped pacing the floor and looking out the window, Mr. Darrell. That means you've stopped expecting something miraculous to happen that will save you.
3: Is that what you think it means?
2: Frankly, no. In fact, I think just the opposite. You're looking much more cheerful than before. You're thinking one of them is dead. Now it'll be that much easier to get away. It really pains me to disillusion you. Schmidt was a sergeant. A fool. I can assure you that neither Brenner nor myself are going to be bothered by strange noises or tricks of the wind. Right, Brenner?
5: Of course not, Colonel.
2: Good. And now, if we were to make an early start, I think we should get some rest. Brenner, you take the first watch and wake me at midnight. I advise you to get some rest, too, Darrell. Maybe you'll be able to dream of some way of escaping.
3: Thanks. But I'm not sleeping.
4: As you wish.
2: Good night.
3: Quite a character.
5: He was one of the best soldiers in the Africa Corps.
3: Yeah? Where's Africa Corps now? Where are you? This isn't Africa, Brenner. This is America. This is a part of America where strange things happen. Things that even the Indians can't explain.
5: Indians. Ignorant savages. That devilish music again. Where does it come from?
3: I thought you said it was a wind. Or was it Ulrich that said that?
5: It must be the wind. It must.
6: Though you bury me deep, the earth will not hide me till you pay for your crimes.
5: What is that?
3: That was what Tova said just before you killed him.
6: Schmidt was first, Brenner. You will be next. I'm waiting, Brenner. Waiting.
5: You heard that, Tova?
3: Yeah. I heard it.
5: You're lying. You're lying, I say. You're just trying to frighten me.
2: What? Who's trying to frighten you? What's going on?
5: It is nothing here, Colonel. Just that music again. And for a moment it sounded as if someone was calling my name.
3: Someone was calling your name, Brenner. A dead man. You know you heard it. So?
5: There it is again. You hear it?
2: Just that same noise, the wind.
5: Look, Ulrich, look. That Indian is out of his grave again.
2: How can you tell? It's too dark to see.
5: But I know he is. I know it.
2: I'm very disappointed in you, Brenner. You're losing your grip, slipping.
5: I'm sorry, Herr Colonel. It is just this place, the nervous tension, the mating.
2: Just being sorry isn't enough. Fear is a weakness. As much of a weakness as pity. You know that as Nazis we cannot tolerate either one. And you also know what you must do, don't you?
5: No. No, Herr Colonel. No.
2: You must face your fear and overcome it. You must go out there and prove to yourself that you are not afraid. That you've just been imagining things the way Schmidt did.
5: But Schmidt...
2: Schmidt was a fool, and he had an accident. You are an officer, and you will not have an accident. Now go ahead and convince yourself that this is all nonsense.
5: Jawohl, Herr Colonel.
2: But leave the gun with me. What's out there is imaginary, but Mr. Darrell is very real. If I didn't have a gun, he might get ideas.
5: Jawohl, Herr Colonel. Here. I will be back in a few minutes.
2: You're looking at me very strangely, Mr. Darrell. Perhaps now you're starting to understand the fiber of the Nazi character. And perhaps now you're beginning to realize why you can never win this war. Because we allow nothing to defeat us or stand in our way. Any sign of weakness is ruthlessly stamped out. Abel! God, what's that?
3: Sounded to me like Brenner.
2: Outside, quick. And don't try to get away or I'll shoot you down in your tracks.
3: Okay. Which way?
2: Towards the cliff, where we buried the Indian. That's where he went, and... What's that over there?
3: My guess is that it's your friend, Brenner. Maybe you'd better make sure.
2: It is Brenner. Dead. Strangled.
3: So it was all imagination, huh? Just face your fear and overcome it. Aren't you feeling just a little frightened, Colonel?
2: Yeah. No. There's some rational explanation for everything that happened. Look. The Indian. He is out of his grave again. And that's the answer. He wasn't dead. But this should take care of him. There. And you will notice that even at a moment like this, I look ahead. One shot before, and four now. That still leaves one bullet for you, if it should prove necessary.
3: You think of everything, don't you?
2: Yes, my friend, everything. Now get into that car. We're not going to wait until morning. We're leaving here right now.
3: I thought you had everything figured out. You weren't frightened.
2: What's that?
3: What's what?
2: That noise, that music. It's like the music we heard after we killed the Indian.
3: I don't hear anything.
2: Oh, but George, you must hear it. You must. Listen, it's coming from over there.
6: For the evil you have done, evil will follow you like a hungry wolf. Though you bury me deep, the earth will not hide me till you have paid for your crimes.
2: Did you hear that? Did you hear it?
3: Yeah, I heard it.
6: Here where you have killed, here too will you die.
2: No, no. You're dead. You're dead, I tell you. I killed you.
6: First Schmidt, then Brenner, now you.
2: But you're dead, I tell you. And the dead don't speak. I can't be really hearing you unless... Mad. No. I can't let that happen. I can't. There's one way. The Nazi way. A way to fool you all. This is why you'll never beat us. Never. Never.
7: Toby. Toby. Where are you?
8: Over here. Near the foot of the cliff.
7: Are you all right?
9: That first bullet creased my head. I was already dropping by the time he fired. Outside of that, I'm all right.
3: I figured that was what had happened when Schmidt went down the well. I knew it was an accident.
9: I was pretty happy that it was you that buried me the second time. That you put my face against the cliff, left a hole for me to breathe. The first time, well, it was pretty tough until the wind blew the sand off.
3: Yeah, but... What about when he shot you again? That ungodly music.
9: It wasn't me he shot that second time. It was Schmidt. I pulled his body out of the well. I figured that in the dark, no one would be able to tell the difference. As for the music, that's why I dug the grave here. You see these holes here in that cliff? My people drilled them centuries ago. The wind blows through them. Makes weird music. This bottom hole was blocked up, but I opened it while I was digging the grave.
3: Talking of graves, there's three of them we should be digging right now. Just one more thing I'd like to ask you, Toby.
9: What's that?
3: What you said this morning, those three buzzards flying together toward the west, does it really mean three devs?
9: There were three devs. Weren't there, Dad?

0: Atta boy, Toby. Never give a Nazi an even break. Unless it's in the neck. As for our three visiting murderers, they may not like our sense of humor, but they can't complain about our poetic justice. After all, it was in the desert that they got their just deserts. Well, Mary Bennett, did you like the desert with its sand and wind and weird music? Would you like to live there?
1: Well, I wouldn't mind so much. You know, I believe a woman can make a good home in some pretty out-of-the-way places, the way the old-time housewives did. But, well, I'd want to lay in a supply of good modern food. Food that's easy to make, like Lipton's noodle soup. Say, that noodle soup of Lipton's would really put some cheer in the desert, wouldn't it?
0: Yes, of course, Mary, of course. Remind me to take Lipton's with me on my next safari. We must have a word of advice. Here it is. If you should wake up one of these nights in a cold sweat, convinced that there's something or someone in your room, and if when you look toward the window you should see a strange figure silhouetted in the moonlight, then pull the blankets up over your head and don't look out again. It'll be one of our three friends from tonight's story. One of the Africa corpses. By the way, this month's Inner Sanctum mystery novel is Puzzle for Puppets by Patrick Quentin. Well, now I guess it's time to close that there squeaking door until next week at this same time. So until next Tuesday night. Good night. Pleasant dreams.
1: Folks, here we are outside the squeaking door. And I guess we're all pretty thirsty after all that talk about deserts. Well, I know just the thing that'll put us back to normal again. It's Lipton tea. Yes, a cup of that brisk Lipton tea would do just fine. And did you notice that word brisk? B-R-I-S-K. It's a mighty important word in tea language. The tea experts always use it. It means that Lipton tea has a lively flavor, never wishy-washy. That's why most folks prefer Lipton's to any other kind. Don't forget, that's Lipton tea. And don't forget to tune in again next Tuesday night to Inner Sanctum.

The Witch's Tale. 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They are waiting for you now.

0: 106-year-old, I mean, today. Yes, sir, 106-year-old. Well, thou shalt them lights and we'll be getting down to business. Careful, little story, we've got the folks tonight. Now, draw up to the fire and gaze into the embers deep. And soon you'll see this old world roll back to the year of 1793. Soon you'll be in Paris, France, and the time of Danton and a Robespierre. The time folks call the Reign of Terror. And there, in the shadow of the guillotine, begins our tale of the Physician of the Dead. The Physician of the Dead.
1: Which concludes the list of the 46 today executed for treason against the Republic of France.
2: Six names the crier called, Rennie.
3: Yesterday, it was 79.
2: And tomorrow, there may be 200. Last week, I'm told, an 8-year-old boy fell into the trench they've had to dig round the guillotine and was drowned in the blood that had drained into it.
1: Long live liberty!
3: Yes, I have heard about the boy.
2: It's where we were born as a common people, Rene.
3: Yes. Let us find a more deserted street, can you? This crowd wait here until they see the red hearses from the guillotine pass by. We see enough of corpses, more than enough.
2: One of the newspapers has gone so far as to christen you the Physician of the Dead.
3: I was not thinking of the work I do with your help at the cemetery. In our laboratory there, we study death to benefit the living. When all this madness is over, by the evidence of our research among those poor remains that are daily delivered to us by the executioners, I hope to convince the world that capital punishment should be abolished.
2: And you will convince it. Because the guillotine works swiftly, laymen think it's humane. But by its very speed in separating head from body, it must allow intelligence to...
3: We can't prove that yet. But I am positive that in time, the brain lives on to suffer. That a form of awful consciousness lingers beyond what should be death.
2: If we are only permitted the time to prove that,
3: we shall not be disturbed in our work while Vampin remains in power.
2: No, for he loves you like a brother, despite your conservative opinions. But, René, do you think there's any truth in the rumor that Robespierre's trying to supplant him?
3: Vampin is a giant, while Robespierre's a worm. The reins of government will remain in the hands of the giant. Mob never stop that constant cry.
2: Careful, Rennie. Careful. If you were overheard, even Danton couldn't save you.
3: I know. I speak treason. But now I pity the poor devil for whom that cry is meant.
2: I don't. In their present weakness, they're paying for their past abuse of power. There can't be many of the nobility left in Paris now. Hidden the rats must die of hunger. To venture on the streets without the citizen's pass means certain arrest. And that means...
4: See the guillotine!
3: Yes. It means death. Oh, I pity them. The women among them, anyway.
2: That's the first time I've ever heard you express any emotion for the sex.
3: Aside from my landlady, there isn't a female in Paris who I know by name. And I'm quite satisfied with that condition.
5: Let me go!
3: Camille, the police have arrested someone.
2: A girl.
3: They're bringing her this way. I don't want to see them drag her off.
5: Wait! Wait! I see someone who will identify me. Someone who will tell you that I've only lost my part. Monsieur, citizen, tell these people that you know me.
2: Renee, she's looking at you.
5: Monsieur, Citizen Albert. For God's sake, tell him that you know me. Oh, Citizen Albert.
2: Albert?
4: Come on, we know you. Your smooth white hands tell what you are.
5: Wait,
6: all of you. This girl has told the truth. She is not an aristocrat. I know her well.
2: You never saw her before.
6: Silence.
4: You can identify this woman, sir.
6: Yes. She's a friend of mine, a very old friend. Aren't you, Solange?
5: Oh, yes, we are very old friends, Monsieur Albert.
2: Monsieur.
5: You see, citizens, that I've told you the simple truth. Monsieur Albert here will tell you that I'm merely the daughter of Madame Monsieur de Nantes. And as good a patriot as any of you. It's true, isn't it, Monsieur Albert?
6: It is just as you say, my dear.
2: Solange.
4: You did not tell us before that your name was Solange.
5: You never asked me for my given name. But that is it. Solange Legere. Isn't it Solange Legere, Monsieur?
6: Yes. Solange Legere.
5: My mother is a laundress, isn't she?
6: Yes, your mother is a laundress.
5: And we live on the Rue de Moulin.
2: Remy, as you love your life.
6: On the Rue de Moulin.
5: You see, citizen, everything is as I told you. Now, please let me go.
4: Well, since this citizen identified you.
6: Why does the daughter of a laundress have such
4: white hands?
7: Why does she say Monsieur like the aristos instead of citizen?
4: That's the sign for citizen.
6: No! I identify this girl, I tell you.
4: And who will identify you?
7: Oh, he looks like an aristocrat.
4: Yes, make him show his spot. Take him to the side of the
6: door. I'll identify him.
4: And who will vouch for you?
6: Take your hands away. I have a friend in Paris who will identify us all. A friend who himself needs no identification. Since you insist we go with you, take us to the home of Danton.
4: Danton? You're a friend of Danton?
6: Take us before him and learn for yourselves.
0: No, Danton.
6: I recognize the gentleman now. He is a doctor of the Fermat Cemetery.
4: Yes, he is called the physician of the dead.
1: And I recognize it too. He is the brother cut up old noble who met him in the dear Peter's daughter. He's all right.
7: Well, all right. Now, friend of Danton's a kill an aristocrat. Vive Danton!
1: Vive Danton!
4: Vive the physician of the dead! My apologies, citizen doctor, for this most unfortunate mistake. My apologies to you also, citizen Estragera. Citizen, cease crying about these good patriots and leave them in peace. Away!
1: Oh, there's nothing to be done here. Let's away. Come on, these men.
5: You have saved my life, monsieur. What is your name, citizen Albert?
3: I am Dr. René Ledoux. This is my friend and associate, Dr. Camille Roux. What is your name, mademoiselle?
8: It was the name Solange.
5: I like the name you have already given me so much, but I shall not tell you any other until you take me home.
3: Where is your home? Not on the Rue de Moulin, of course.
5: Oh, but it is. And in the house of Madame Ledoux, the laundress. But I am not her daughter. She was my servant. You have risked your life to save mine, Monsieur Albert.
3: It is worth my life to have met you, Mademoiselle Solange.

0: was nice of your friend to remember an appointment so that you could bring me to my door alone.
1: Now that we are here, perhaps you will tell me why you called on me, an utter stranger, in your time of need.
0: Because your eyes were kind. Your face was not inflamed with hate.
1: I am of the people who hate. Of the people who have gone mad with liberty.
0: You are of them, perhaps, but not like them.
1: And you? You are not like the aristocrats whom I have known. What is your name? You said you would tell me here.
0: I was Comte Charlotte de Croiselle.
1: I do not like that name as well as Solange.
0: And I do not like Dr. René Lebrun as well as I do Albert.
1: Then it shall always be Solange and Albert.
0: Did I say that we would meet again?
1: Oh, but we must. You will need my help.
0: Perhaps we shall meet. But not for any help that you might give. No. No one's given it again. The Comtesse Charlotte Croiselle is a dangerous person for you to know. Goodbye.
1: Oh, please wait. I only know Solange.
0: You must forget Solange. Please release my hand, Monsieur Albert. I must go in. My father will be worried.
1: You did not tell me your father was in hiding here.
0: I tell you now to show you how much I trust you. For his life to me is more precious than my own. He cannot escape from Paris any more than I can.
1: You could both escape from Paris if you had a pass to take you beyond the city gates. I can secure you passes.
0: Thank you. One who is a friend of Danton must possess great influence, I know. But even he could not save you if it was suspected you had aided such as I.
1: Sooner or later, your arrest is inevitable. And investigations can have but a single ending.
0: I know. But my father and I will take our chance.
1: You did not think of the danger I might run tonight when you asked my help.
0: No. I did not know you then.
1: Solange, tomorrow I shall have a pass for both your father and yourself.

0: My daughter and I can never thank you, Monsieur le Docteur Leroux.
1: Your passport is for Pierre Foucher, a tailor. And he would never say, Monsieur.
2: You must remember, Father.
3: Oh, yes, yes, yes. Citizen. I must seem a good Republican.
1: I'm sorry I could not procure you and your daughter a passport for the same destination. But I was compelled to accept whatever I could get. You, Monsieur le Comte, will leave France by way of Toulon. You, Mademoiselle, will take the ship to Le Havre. You will be reunited in England in a month.
2: But, Monsieur, if it should be discovered that you secure those passports for us...
1: As long as Danton rules, I have nothing to fear. Monsieur, you must be starting.
2: Yes, you must go, Father.
0: I hate to leave you, my child, but you will join me soon in London.
1: Mademoiselle will leave here within the hour. It would be dangerous for you to leave the house together.
0: Yes, yes, I know. Goodbye, my child.
2: Goodbye, Father.
0: Goodbye, Dr. Ledrill. And thank you.
3: Thank you.
1: What I have done has been a privilege and a happiness.
2: Let me open the door, Father. You must waste no more time.
0: Oh, listen to those dogs out there.
1: They are dogs who will bite if you do not take care, even though you have a passport. Remember to say to them, and as Pierre Foucher the tailor, do not wash too often.
0: I will remember. Au revoir, and God bless you both.
2: He's gone. Albert, open the window. Let me see him as long as I can.
1: You are not losing him for long.
2: There he goes. No one molests him. No one tries to stop him. Albert, you have saved his life.
1: In the hour, you too will be leaving Paris.
2: No, I'm not leaving.
1: Solange, you are tearing up your passport. Stop!
2: For my father's life, you have forfeited your head. While you remain in France, I stay here too.
1: You can't but foolish gratitude.
2: It isn't only gratitude.
1: Solange, you mean...
2: I love you, Albert.
1: Oh, my dear. I never dared to dream, to hope. Oh, my darling.
2: Take me in your arms.
1: My sweet Solange. My sweet Solange.
4: Come aboard! Citizen! Here! I order the Republic. The list of 51 today executed in the Place de la Revolution for crime against liberty.
5: Liberty!
4: Madeleine Duchanel.
2: I love you, Albert.
4: The traitor, Jacques Renard.
1: Solange, I love you.
4: The devant, Hélène de Saint-Paul. The traitor, Jean Pedro. The devant, François de la Motte.

0: I heard of such a bridegroom. Darling, during the 10 short weeks of our marriage, you've done nothing but attempt to send me away from you. Are you so terribly anxious to lose me?
1: If I should lose you, darling, I couldn't go on living. And I'm so afraid, Solange. So terribly afraid.
0: But there's nothing to be afraid of. And nothing can ever part us, dear. Somehow, I feel that not even death could separate us very long. From dissolution itself, my love would come to you. And yours to me.
1: Yes. From dissolution itself, little wife.
0: Keep your arms from around my waist. I'm not your wife at all. You wedded a frivolous young person named Solange Mercenary. A young person whom I've heard doesn't even exist.
1: You've been misinformed. It's a haughty contest named Charlotte Clavel who doesn't exist. As a good Republican, I would never have married her anyway. Do you know why I called you Solange when we first met?
0: Of course. You had to think quickly. And it was the first name that popped into your head.
1: Oh, no. When I saw your lovely face, I thought it all out in the hundredth of a moment. I said to myself, there is a radiant angel come to earth. Solange. It was clever of me, wasn't it?
0: Awfully clever, in the hundredth of a moment. Do you still think me a radiant angel after these 10 long weeks of marriage?
1: I think you are everything that's good and beautiful. To me, you are the sunrise, the flowers and green woods, the song of the birds. And the springtime.
0: And you to me, a god and heaven.
1: Oh, my dear one. What was that?
0: It's Monsieur Lamartine's dog, upstairs.
1: I've never heard him howl like that before.
0: He's alone now.
1: Lamartine often leaves him alone.
0: You're so busy with your scientific work at the cemetery. If you don't hear much that happens out there, the dog knows that Monsieur Lamartine will never come home again.
1: What do you mean?
0: At 1 o'clock this afternoon, he was arrested. He was tried and condemned at 2, and executed at 4.
1: Lamartine, our neighbor. That settles it. You must join your father in London at once.
0: Will you come with me?
1: I am in no danger here, and I cannot leave my work.
0: Lamartine thought he was in no danger. And is your work more important than your life?
1: Yes, because it may save many lives. It may waken the consciousness of men. Soon I may be able to demonstrate that, in a so-called Christian world, capital punishment can have no place. To prove that, after death from the guillotine's blade, for a time the brain lives.
0: For a time the brain still lives? Oh, don't talk of it, Albert. It's too horrible.
1: Oh, I'm sorry, darling. I fear my theories are becoming rather an obsession with me. I am truly becoming what the newspapers call me, physician of the dead. But you must join your father without any more delay. Good heavens, I forgot. A letter from him arrived today, addressed to my laboratory, as usual.
0: Give it to me, Albert. What did Father say?
1: I didn't open it. I was busy when it came, and I just stuffed it into my pocket. Oh, here it is. Wait.
0: What's the matter?
1: This letter has been tampered with.
0: You mean someone has opened it?
1: Look. The seal has been cut off with a knife and carefully glued back into place. Someone has read this letter.
0: Father is always very careful. There'll be nothing written here to do us any harm.
1: That makes no difference. The fact that it was opened proves that we are under suspicion. Solange, you must leave Paris tonight.
0: Only if you go with me.
1: Very well. We leave together.
0: Can you secure a passport?
1: I'll go to Danton at once. As long as he rules Paris, I can have whatever I request.
2: Long live Danton! Long live Robespierre!
1: What are they shouting?
0: Open that window.
1: They cry, death to Danton.
3: Danton has been arrested.
1: Danton has been arrested. My only friend.
0: Albert.
1: Solange.

0: Stop pacing the floor, Rene, and try to pull yourself together. Danton's in prison, to be sure, but the man's a lion. Even that fop Robespierre can't keep him from having his day in court.
1: Oh, I know. But in the meantime, Solange is in deadly danger. And Danton, may her only safety.
0: You've tried every other avenue to secure a passport?
1: Yes, my attempts were useless. I'm known as Danton's friend. Robespierre now holds the reins of power.
0: Still, all your worry may be in vain. Her father's letter may never have been opened at all. And anyway, you say there was nothing in it to arouse suspicion.
1: No. He wrote most godly as always. Oh, perhaps I am making a mountain out of an ant heap. But Camille, if anything should happen to Solange, I...

0: I know, Rene, I know. But nothing will happen to her.
1: Oh, I shouldn't have left her to come here to the cemetery. I shouldn't have left her for an instant.
0: On the contrary, the only wise thing was to come to your work as usual and leave her at home. If you are under suspicion, to show the slightest fear would condemn you utterly.
1: It's almost 6 hours since I left her. Can't I go home now?
0: No. You must not leave here before your usual time. There comes the death wagon. Our daily supply of material is approaching.
1: I can't bear to look at it. To even think of it today.
0: You're a physician, Rene, a scientist. Take hold of yourself. You must not let the driver see you looking upset.
1: I'll be all right.
2: Hey, citizen doctors! Your daily plate is here.
1: You let them in, Camille.
3: Open the door, citizen doctors.
0: Coming, citizen executioners.
3: Well, you've taken time enough about it.
2: Our physicians of the dead would have opened their door sooner had they known the splendid Christown Miller's turned out for them today.
3: That's so. 93, no less. And soon we're to operate on the citizen Danton. He'll be as pleasant a morsel for Madame la Guillotine as was Louis Capet, who called himself a king.
2: Aye. Or his wife, the Austrian woman. She was a cool one, though, as she lay upon the plank.
3: But her head made the same sound as any other woman's as it fell into the basket.
2: I heard blood flow just as red.
1: Stop! For God's sake, stop, Rennie!
2: Well, what is wrong with you, citizen physician of the dead?
0: Dr. LeDrew is unwell. Pay no attention to him.
4: Eh? Unwell, eh?
2: Such a sickness is dangerous for he who cannot rejoice in the death of tyrants. He insults the Republic. We have a cure for that illness.
3: Yes. A broad knife. And a buck.
0: Excuse the doctor, please. I assure you he meant nothing. You've left the bodies in the usual place?
2: Yes, they're in the pit outside. Orders are not to cover them up till morning. It's a chilly night. I hope they won't catch cold.
3: But this sack of heads we're leaving here with you. They're delicate and need the warmth. Good night, citizen doctors.
2: Good night. We're leaving you prison of company.
1: Oh, the beast. The foul, filthy, slimy beast.
0: Quiet, Rene, for God's sake. I can't stay here with that awful fact tonight. I must go home. I must join Solange.
1: No!
0: For her sake, you mustn't leave so soon.
1: Come on.
0: Work will drive the worry from your mind.
1: I'll try. 93 heads fell today, he said.
0: Oh, forget the horror. And think what we do. Perhaps, from such a large number of specimens, we shall find the proof we seek. But hurry. The consciousness we think the severed brain retains can't last long. I'll prepare the instruments. You select the specimens.
1: Oh, I cannot put my hand into that sack tonight.
0: Science should come before everything, Rene. You're my master. You know best what to choose.
1: Oh, all right. If we are to work at all, it must be done at once.
0: Oh, how awful they are to touch.
1: Here was an old woman.
0: Here was a child.
1: Stop it! They are merely specimens.
0: Yes.
1: Yes, merely specimens.
0: Ah! Rene? In that sack, something moved. I felt warm lips upon my hand.
1: It may be the consciousness, the proof we seek,
0: to Camille. It felt almost like a kiss.
5: Elvin.
0: What's that?
5: Elvin.
0: Solange. She's calling me. She must be outside. I'm coming, dear. Solange, where are you? She's not out here.
5: Elvin.
0: Solange, where are you calling from?
5: Here, Elvin.
0: Rene. The voice comes from that sack. The sack? No. No, no!
5: Yes, Elvin.
0: Oh, God help me. I must see.

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0: Lights Out brings you stories of the supernatural and the supernormal, dramatizing the fantasies and the mysteries of the unknown. We tell you this frankly, so if you wish to avoid the excitement and tension of these imaginative plays, we urge you calmly, but sincerely, to turn off your radio now.
1: This is Arch Obler. Tonight we tell you a story about two gentlemen, two men, of the German army, the Nazi army. The scene is a bombing plane flying over England, but, well, first, Frank Martin has a question for you.
0: Tell me this, friends. You wake up mornings raring to go, full of pep and spunk and ginger? If not, if you're thin and nervous, run down and always tired, don't give up hope. Maybe you simply need more vitamin B and iron than you're getting from your food. If that's why you're so all-in and miserable, try ironized yeast tablets. They give you both these vital substances, both vitamin B and iron. It's ironized yeast and its famous two-way help that's been of such amazing benefit to so many thousands of Americans with these deficiencies. Help them gain glorious new pep, new strength. Yes, and 5, 10... even more good new pounds, often in just a few weeks. That's right. The name is Ironized Yeast Tablets. And now,
2: lights out, everybody.

0: Lieutenant?
1: Herr Hauptmann.
0: You are ready?
1: Fertig, Herr Hauptmann.
0: No, speak English now. We are almost there. And remember, from the moment your feet touch that blasted English soil, only English.
1: Yes, Captain.
0: Now, check your equipment. Parachute, rucksack, gun.
1: All in order, sir.
0: We should be there in a few moments. Now, remember, if for any reason I do not get to our point of rendezvous, or if I'm not there when you get there, you are to wait 2 hours, and then go on alone to Melford and carry out our orders. Understood?
1: Yes, Captain.
2: Pilot!
3: Ja, Herr Hauptmann.
0: Wir sind da?
3: 2 Minuten mehr.
0: Also, Bombenhöhle verlassen.
3: Zu Befehl, Herr Hauptmann.
0: Go. Bomb hatch is open. It is time to go. Oh, one thing more, Lieutenant.
1: Yes, Captain?
0: I was ordered to tell you this just before we jump. If you are successful in your part of this mission, the General wishes me to inform you that the Führer himself will reward you. Now jump. Heil Hitler.
1: Heil Hitler.
0: Pilot, I'm going.
3: Viel Glück, Hartmann.
0: Danke. Heil Hitler.

0: Something is at the Mercaltist. Who? Oh, Captain. You all right, sir?
1: Not Captain, you fool. The name is Edward. Yours is Thomas. Understood?
0: Yes, Edward. Oh, you are hurt, sir.
1: My foot twisted when I landed.
0: Oh, perhaps you had better
1: see... Are you going to tell me what to do?
0: Oh, no, sir.
1: Give me your arm.
0: Yes, sir.
1: Oh?
0: Yes, Edward.
1: Half a kilometer down the road is the house. In the morning, Berghoff will meet us there.
0: But your foot,
1: my
0: sir.
1: Foot will be all right. Infernal English climate. Faster, my dear Thomas. The Englishmen have...

0: You see, my dear Thomas, you should never doubt what intelligence gives you. 10, 11, 12 steps. So, now's the key. You have not lost the key?
1: Oh, no, sir. I have it here.
0: Get the door open. Infernal rain. Now, open it.
1: It is stuck, sir.
0: Here, let me. What's the matter with you? It is open. In, quickly. Well, now we can turn on our lights. These British, how well they built their old piles of masonry. Come. We will build a fire and make ourselves quite comfortable until Birkhoff arrives in the morning.
1: Yes, Edmund.
0: There is no longer any danger of our being observed.
1: Yes, Captain. Captain.
0: What?
1: I thought I heard...
0: You heard what?
1: Laughter.
0: Infernal flashlight. Give me yours.
1: Yes, Captain.
0: Now, walk on. This house is empty for years. You should know by now that our military intelligence makes no mistakes.
1: Yes, Captain. Captain.
0: I heard. Door to the right. Remember your orders, Thomas.
1: Yes, Edward.
2: Good evening, gentlemen. Won't you come in by the fire?
0: Yes, thank you. Come, Thomas.
2: My name is Burley.
0: I am Edward Cooper. My friend Thomas Davies and I got lost in the rain. We thought this house was quite deserted.
2: Deserted? Not for 500 years. Well, may I present Lady Burley?
3: How do you do?
0: How do you do?
2: My great aunt, Mrs. Westland.
0: How do you do?
3: Now, William, they can meet the rest of the family later. Someone give them a drink. They're soaked to the skin.
4: Here you are, gentlemen.
2: Oh, yes, gentlemen. My son-in-law, John Pearson.
5: How do you do?
4: Drink them while they're hot, gentlemen.
0: Thank you.
6: Really, you gentlemen should get out of your wet things. Would you like to go up?
0: No, thank you. We're quite all right. But confused.
2: Confused?
0: Yes. Mr. Davies and I were told on good authority that this property hadn't been occupied for the past 25 years.
2: My dear man, where do you think you are?
0: Melford Towers.
3: Good heavens, young man, you are lost.
2: You certainly are. Milford Towers, that's 2 miles north of here. You're at Dorset Manor.
4: We just took the wrong turn somewhere.
3: Melford Towers, Mr. Carver.
0: Cooper.
3: Mr. Cooper, why in the world were you going to Melford Towers on a night like this?
2: Please forgive our inquisitiveness, Mr. Cooper, but after all, Melford Towers is quite deserted, you know.
0: Yes, we know.
2: What do you mean, sir?
0: Oh, Mr. Davies here and I started quite early. Lost ourselves completely. Got dark, and, well, here we are.
2: Oh, yes. John.
4: Yes, Sir William.
2: Ring up the constable.
4: Yes, of course.
0: Wait a minute. Why the constable?
2: Well, it's quite obvious.
0: Is it?
2: Of course. Ring up the constable, John.
0: No, put up your hands, all of you.
2: I say now.
3: Oh, what is he going to do with the gun? What is he going to do with the gun?
0: Make that old woman keep quiet. Hands.
3: Old woman.
0: The Kenan kind of chance name him. The Mutensi Toten. I said to keep your hands up.
3: German, William. German spies.
0: Not spies, old woman. German soldiers.
2: You're in civilian clothing.
0: German soldiers, Englishmen.
2: Soldiers.
0: Soldiers to rescue a soldier.
3: William, what are they talking about?
7: How long did you think we would permit you to keep our great Rudolf Hess imprisoned?
0: Malhotte!
2: Rudolf Hess? What are you?
0: Shut your mouth!
3: How dare you?
0: You two!
2: No, here.
0: Now quiet, all of you!
3: I don't know.
0: Nimm sie next in Zimmer und Schreitze.
5: Alle?
0: Alle. Quickly.
5: Go.
8: All of you.
0: Do as he says. Or do you want me to shoot?
8: The next room, quickly.
3: Well, I suppose... Where is he taking her?

0: Well, Leutnant?
1: They are all dead here, Captain.
0: No more wood. The room is warm enough.
1: Yes, Captain.
0: Now then, where was I? Oh, yes. Bearcroft will bring an automobile. We will then proceed to this point on a map. There, a few hand grenades in the right place, and Herr Hess will be with us. Then we will... Lieutenant, didn't I just tell you no more wood on the fire? It's warm enough.
1: Yes, Captain.
0: Is it still raining out there?
1: Oh, yes, Captain.
0: Infernal climate.
1: Yes, Captain.
0: Yet, the weather is fortunate. Who will come here on a night such as this?
1: Oh, yes, Captain.
0: No matter. As soon as it is daylight, we will go. 7 in the morning, Bearcroft will be there. We'll meet him.
1: Yes, Captain.
0: Yes, Captain. Yes, Captain. Does none of this mean anything to you? No. No, never mind. You're a good soldier. You believe. You obey.
1: Always, Herr Captain.
0: I, too. So we will win, always.
1: Yes, Captain.
0: It will be most satisfactory, eh, Lieutenant? To tell about this little adventure when we get home. To come right in under the noses of the British and... What are you listening to?
1: I don't know, sir.
0: There's nothing. Lieber Gott, man, why do you stand there with your head twisted like an old woman waiting for...
1: I heard...
0: Be still. In the next room.
1: Who?
0: We will find out. And you told me there was no one left.
1: There was no one.
0: Come.
2: Good evening, gentlemen. Won't you come in by the fire?
3: They, all of them.
2: My name is Burley. May I present Lady Burley?
4: How do you do?
0: Shot them. You said you shot them.
2: My great aunt, Mrs. Weston.
5: How do you do? Now, William, they can meet the rest of the family later. Someone give them a drink. They're soaked to the skin.
3: I did kill them.
0: You dirty liar.
6: There you are, gentlemen. Your drink.
0: No! You blasted Englanders. What is this trick?
2: Oh, yes, gentlemen. My son-in-law, John Pearson.
0: Stop talking! This time you will die!

0: Captain.
1: What?
0: Could you tell me the time, please?
1: 12:03. Why?
0: How soon will we go?
1: In the morning. Do you want to get lost again in that infernal woods?
0: No, Captain.
1: What is the matter with you?
0: Nothing, sir.
1: No, I understand. Your dereliction of duty. You think I will report? No. Help me carry out our orders tomorrow, and the fact that you did not shoot those Englanders as I ordered will never reach the ears of Berlin. Anyway, they are dead now. You know that. I know that. It is ended. Okay.
0: It is they.
1: No, I shot them myself. I saw the bodies fall.
2: It is they.
1: No, it isn't. It cannot be. I'll show you. You see, they are dead. They...
3: Good evening, gentlemen. Won't you come in by the fire?

0: Ladies and gentlemen, a moment of relaxation, if you please, in this story of death while we all assure ourselves that we are who we are and where we are. And in this moment of reality, let's listen in on a very real problem of these war days. A woman is saying,
1: "Of course I want to keep up my war work. Every American does. Oh, but I'm afraid it's too much for me. I'm losing weight. I wake up mornings as tired as when I went to bed. I can't eat or sleep as I should. I'm so all in, I can't go on."
0: But, madam, perhaps you don't have to go on like that. Maybe all you need is more vitamin B and iron.
1: Well, how could that be?
0: Authorities explain it this way. When you don't get enough vitamin B from your meals, you may have lost your appetite, not eat all you need. So you lose weight, lose your pep and ambition. Or your food may not do you the good it should. And when you don't get enough iron from what you eat, you may be weak and pale, feel only half alive. But if that's your deficiency, my advice is try ironized yeast tablets.
1: Ironized yeast tablets?
0: Yes, ma'am. They give you both vitamin B and iron. So when you need them, ironized yeast helps two ways to step up your weight and strength and energy. Yet the cost is but a few pennies a day. And talk about easy. Why, pleasant little ironized yeast tablets are an absolute cinch to take. Try them, if more vitamin B and iron is all you need. Then see if pretty quick you aren't saying,
1: "It's glorious to feel so good. I've forgotten what tired means. Everybody says I look wonderful, too, since I've gained these nice pounds. How thankful I am for ironized yeast tablets."
0: And now back to Lights Out. The Nazi soldiers sit in the house of the family they have murdered.
2: Lieutenant. Hans. Lieutenant, I'm talking to you. For hours you sit. Last you say something. I order you to say something.
3: I have nothing to say, sir.
2: Well, you can speak. You infernal fool, you. Why are you so afraid? You have your gun, your hand grenades, a knife. Why be afraid? Stop turning your head that way. Listen to me. There's nothing to listen to out there. There's nothing out there. Nothing, nothing.
3: If they...
2: They will do nothing. They are dead. Do you want to go into that room and see that they are dead? They are dead. No. Why should I have to convince you?
3: 3 times?
2: How often must I tell you? I saw that same thing happen in a campaign in Poland.
3: Poland?
2: Why do you hold on to my words? Yes, in Poland. The first campaign, there were snipers in the village. We wiped out everyone, men, women, children. But the next morning, the vermin were there again.
3: Uh-huh.
2: We thought they were there. I didn't see them. Others did and went running through the streets throwing hand grenades. There was an explanation, of course. There is an explanation for everything. The men who saw, who thought they saw, were tired. Their eyes play tricks. I heard the doctors in my division talking. They said it was tricks of the mind. Those people are dead. They must be dead.
3: You too are afraid.
2: Blasted insubordinate idiot! How dare you? I'm not afraid. I'm afraid of nothing.
3: If they would only come.
2: I believe in the Führer and his destiny. I can never be afraid.
3: If they laugh again.
2: Stop talking. I order it. They will not. My infernal leg, swollen. Lieutenant, listen.
3: To what?
2: Not to anything. To me. Go in the next room. Look.
3: Look.
2: You questioned an order?
3: You said they were dead this time. Why look it?
2: I order you to go. Do not just sit there. Tell me what you're thinking. Tell me.
3: I'm thinking that maybe this is what I've always been afraid of. Czechoslovakia, in Holland, in Belgium, in France. This is what I always was afraid of.
2: Of what?
3: That someday I would wait for them.
2: Them?
3: I commanded a firing squad in Slovakia. We shot women.
2: What's that got to do with this?
3: In Belgium, too. Women.
2: What are you talking about?
3: In Poland, The tank I was in was covered with the blood of the children and women.
2: You blasted fool. You are a soldier of the greater German Reich.
3: I think to myself, why don't I just leave you here and run?
2: You would not dare.
3: I think to myself, what is the use? Sooner or later they would come for me.
2: Who? Who will come for you?
3: The dead.
2: Shut your mouth! The dead are dead. We exterminate the vermin for the glory of the Great Reich. I always suspected you, Hans Müller, you weak-minded fool. I explained everything to you. Hallucination, always hallucination.
3: I know what I will do.
2: What?
3: If they laugh again, I know what I will do. Yeah, yeah.
2: Grenade. What are you going to do with that hand grenade?
3: I hold it.
2: Take your fingers off the firing pin.
3: No.
2: I order you.
3: No.
2: I am your superior officer. Put that grenade down.
3: No.
2: You maniac. What are you going to do?
3: Sit. And wait.
2: For what?
3: If they laugh again, we were wrong. You and I. You and I and the Führer.
2: How dare you?
3: All wrong. And I will pull out the firing pin. And we will die.
2: Put down the grenade.
3: If we were wrong, I would rather finish it here, now, than wait again.
2: You crazy.
3: No. That gun, put it down or I will pull the pin.
2: All right, all right. I'll leave you here. I will go. My leg.
3: You see, you will stay with me and wait.
2: Hans, in the Führer's name, be careful. That firing pin is loose. If you pull it,
3: do not be afraid. If they do not laugh again until it is dawn, I will believe what you said, that it was hallucination.
2: Yes, yes, it was an hallucination.
3: If they do not laugh again and it is day again, I will believe. If they do not laugh again,

0: If I could sleep.
1: You can sleep, sir.
0: With you sitting there, grenade in your hand. Hans, listen to me. It is almost dawn.
1: Not yet.
0: It is almost dawn. And nothing has happened. They are dead. So, put down that grenade. Get our things together. Help me and we will go on to Melford and meet Berghoff.
1: When it is dawn.
0: But in a few moments it will be day. I know it.
1: Then wait for those minutes. If they do not laugh again, I will believe, and we will live.
0: They will not laugh again. Never.
1: Look. On the wall. Light.
0: The sun. Day.
1: Not quite.
0: I was right. And the Pharaoh, right. No one can stop us. We are the chosen. Put down that grenade, Hansen.
1: Listen. Listen.
0: To what? To what?
1: I thought that I heard... They again.
0: No.
1: They again.
0: Hans, don't put that ring. Hans, for God's sake.
1: God. You said God. Listen. Listen to them. God sent them back.
0: No, it is not them. Hans, put down the grenade.
1: Did they... The dead come back to repay us for what we've done.
0: No! Don't pull the trigger and stop them. Wait, I'll prove it. I'll prove it. Oh, my leg. But I will get up. Wait, Hans. I'll open the door. I'll show you they are dead. Someone else in there. I'll show you. Show you.
2: Good evening, gentlemen. Won't you come in by the fire?
0: You see, it is the dead!

0: Good morning, Vicar.
1: Good morning, Harold. Lovely morning.
0: Aye.
1: Certainly rained last night. And that thunder. What brings you out so early, Harold?
0: Oh, me old woman told me she had an explosion or something just at daybreak, so I come over.
1: Explosion?
0: Aye.
1: She must have dreamt it. Birds singing in the morning. No explosion here.
0: Aye.
1: But I do wish they'd tear down these old ruins. It does no good leaving them stand there to remind us that Sir William and all his family were killed by a German air bomb 3 years ago. Yeah, 3 years ago.

0: Mr. Obler, Mr. Obler. Miracles?
1: And what's wrong with miracles? 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
0: And let me take the moment to remind you, ladies and gentlemen, if due to vitamin B and iron shortage, you're so miserably thin and run down, so weak and pale and exhausted that you're missing out on your work and in your fun, try ironized yeast tablets. 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And now, what about miracles, Mr. Obler?
1: Well, let's consider a few. The air we breathe, that miracle of nothingness that gives us life. The miracle of intelligence, that we think a thing and then bring our thought to reality. The ability to think and in one's own mind be any place in the world in a split second, conjure up people, ideas, yes, all these things are miracles. Everything in life, including life itself, is a miracle. That, my friends, was literally what was said a long time ago on the subject by a man by the name of Napoleon.
0: Well, I'm beginning to see what you mean.
1: Now, Frank, to bring our miracles down to the present, how about the spirit of a people? 20-some-odd miles of channel water between them and the Nazi barbarians? A single night in which an area as large as the average American large town was ablaze with incendiary bombs, and yet those people won through to lead the fight. Or take the miracle of those 3 American boys on a float in mid-Pacific on a raft, or the miracle of Stalingrad, or the miracle of an entire nation turning from a soft, easy way of life to an all-out production for war and victory. We, all of us, are living hourly in a series of miracles. And when the final victory comes, well, we can all look forward to that greater miracle of a world of free men working together for the good of all men. Now, it may seem a far cry from the miracle of heroism to talking about that war stamp book of yours, but there's another little miracle. 8 25-cent stamps, 8 hand grenades. 6 25-cent stamps, 1 winter combat helmet. 30 10-cent stamps, a pair of jungle fighting boots. An anti-tank mine for 15 50-cent stamps. A commando trench knife for 40 10-cent stamps. Now, in addition to putting your dollars in the fighting lines to the payroll savings plan, you can get at the Axis with your spare coins by buying war stamps. Every empty space you fill in with your stamp album adds to the rain of steel going into the camps of the enemy. Every time you fill your album and turn it in for a bomb, well, you turn it into a bomb. You turn the rain of steel into a hurricane. 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It will bring on that final, inevitable miracle of peace.
0: And what about next week?
1: Well, it's a story set a long way from here, the sea-swept island of Iran.
0: Iran? Where's that?
1: Well, that's in the North Sea. It's one of the weirdest places in the world, Frank, and the natives live as close to death as they are to the sea, which never stops tearing at the cliffs. Oddly enough, the story is titled The Sea. And if you like the chill of the unknown as much as I think you do, tune in next week.
0: Yes, tune in next Tuesday again for Arch Obler's eerie story, The Sea. And if you need more vitamin B and iron, be sure to try ironized yeast, the one and only ironized yeast, with the big letters IY on the package and on each tablet. It is later than you think.
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0: This is the fascinating story of Dantro, the Planet Man, troubleshooter for the League of Planets organization, the law enforcement body for peace and justice in the celestial world, whose headquarters and center of operations are situated on the capital of all the planets, Planaria Rex. From Mercury to Pluto, wherever danger threatens the universe, you will find Dantro, the Planet Man, fighting for fair play. In a moment, the Planet Man. Slats, Dantro, and Gaza, the chief scientist of the Mardi, were in the main laboratory watching Planaria Rex through the spy ray. They had just discovered that Marston was about to execute Judge Augustus as an example to the rest of the solar system.
1: Gaza, you must act now.
2: I have told you before, I will not act until I am ready.
3: How can you just argue with this crazy woman?
1: I've stood all I can. Either she does something or I'm going to forget that I'm a gentleman. For once, Gaza, I agree with Slats. I will not stand by while a kind, great man is destroyed as long as I have the power to save him.
2: Are you suggesting that you will use force? Do you dare think of raising your hand against one of the Supreme Council of the Mardi?
3: Supreme Council, my neck. I don't know what you're up to, but I'm sure if Haru were here, she'd order you to do something. I never did trust you. No, I'm sure I was right.
2: Where are you going?
3: I'm going back to the council chamber. Maybe they'll listen to me.
2: Stay where you are. I warn you. If you leave this room, you'll regret it.
1: Look, Gaza, let's get something straight. The last thing I want is any trouble with you. I respect your desire to assure yourself of the situation before any action is taken. But surely you cannot expect us to stand by while Judge Augustus dies.
2: There is one thing I might be willing to do.
3: Yeah, what's that?
2: I could put a protective screen around Judge Augustus.
1: You mean a force screen? Marston will be able to burn through it sooner or later?
2: You underestimate the power of our weapons, Planet Man. The type of screen I could surround your Judge Augustus with would resist the puny power any weapon your Marston could turn on it.
3: I don't know what you're up to, but believe me, you better do something, because threat or no threat, I'm going into action.
1: Hold it, Slats. That might be the solution. You think you can do it, Gaza?
2: I do not make idle suggestions, Planet Man. I would not have offered to do it if I was not sure of its success.
3: Well, whatever you're going to do, do it quick. That firing squad is just about ready to act.
2: Very well.
1: Have you done it?
2: Watch and you shall see.
3: This had better work, Gaza, or there's going to be some fireworks around here.
2: If you'll be quiet and watch and listen, you may learn something, although I doubt that you are capable of it.
1: There goes Marston again.
4: Now I am ready. You see before you powerless and at my mercy your Judge Augustus. I have warned him and you time and again what would happen if the League continued to thwart my efforts. Now your supreme leader will pay the penalty for your stupidity and rebellion. Silence! Perhaps your beloved leader has a few last words to say. Speak now, Judge Augustus, or I shall promise you, you will never speak again.
5: Gosh, look at the judge. There's a real brave guy.
1: I never doubted that this was the way Judge Augustus would behave.
5: Look at Marston. He's really burning.
4: Very well, Judge Augustus. You have made your choice. Now you will die. Firing squad, execute the prisoner.
3: Oh, brother, look at that. 12 ray projectors turned on him and nothing happens.
1: Just look at our friend Marston.
4: What treachery is this? I gave the order to fire. Did you not hear me? Fire! What is wrong? What is wrong? What? A force screen. Who is responsible for this? Get the direction finders at once. We will track down the course of this screen and destroy it. Meanwhile, we have an answer for that. Turn one of the mobile batteries on him. That will burn through any screen.
5: Yes, Gaza, if you really think your screen will hold against that battery, those rays are big enough to bring down a ship at 10 million miles. They can burn through almost any force screen I ever heard of.
2: It is not necessary for me to repeat what I told you once the screen will hold.
1: I hope you're right, Gaza.
2: I am never wrong.
5: They're going to turn it on.
4: Turn it on, I say. Turn it on full strength. Aim every ray of the battery directly at him. What is it? How can any screen withstand the power of a full battery of rays? Very well. Up another battery.
5: Gosh, this is getting pretty rough. You sure that screen will hold, Gaza? Are you sure it'll hold?
1: We've got to trust Gaza Slats. She knows what she's doing.
2: Oh, if you expect me to thank you for that last statement, you're badly mistaken. I am always right.
3: I hope I can agree with you soon.
0: What sort of plan is there that Gaza is apparently following? How long will it be before she takes direct action against Marston? We'll be back in a moment, so level off.
6: Thank you.
0: When we left Dantro and Slats, they were watching Marston's attempts to execute Judge Augustus via the spy ray in Gaza's laboratory. For the moment, Judge Augustus is safe, having been surrounded by the protective screen of the Mardi. We find our friends now as they try to find out from Gaza why she won't take direct action against Marston now.
5: Okay, so Judge Augustus is safe for the moment, Gaza. But you can't keep that force screen on him forever, and the minute you cut it, Marston is going to destroy him.
1: I think it's time we had some understanding, Gaza.
2: What do you mean by that?
1: I've stood by patiently while you watched for yourself. I've tried to assure Slats that your methods were to be respected, but now I'm not so sure.
2: What are you saying?
5: One minute you're bragging about how smart you are. Now all of a sudden you're acting stubborn. You know what he's saying? He's saying we don't trust you.
2: I am not interested in your opinion of me.
1: But I am, Gaza. I hoped we would be able to reach a friendly understanding.
2: Are you threatening me, then?
1: You can interpret it any way you like, but you'll have to make up your mind.
2: Have to make up my mind? I have reminded you and this other person several times that I am only tolerating the two of you because the Council wishes it. I've had enough. Leave the laboratory.
5: Leave the laboratory? What are you talking about?
1: Just a moment, Gus. I don't think you know what you're saying.
2: I know very well what I'm saying. My orders from the Council were to act, but to act as I thought proper and when I thought proper. You are interfering with my duties. I've been patient long enough. I'm telling you for the last time. Get out.
5: Look, Dantro, you can do what you like, but this gal has pushed me around long enough.
1: Wait, Slats.
5: Wait, nothing.
2: Stay where you are.
5: Hey, what's that she's got?
2: If you move a step closer, you'll find out, although you probably would never know, for it will leave nothing but a few specks of dust.
5: You wouldn't dare.
2: Wouldn't I, though? Just try me and find out.
1: I think she means it, Slats. You better not try anything.
2: Now you're showing some intelligence. Show a little more and get out. Both of you.
1: Come on, Slats.
5: You mean we're going to leave her and leave Judge Augustus the way things
2: are? You may not like it, but I'm afraid you will have to trust me. I will look after your precious Judge Augustus.
5: Yeah, I know the way you'll look after him. If we hadn't been here in the first place, you would have let Marston burn him down without lifting a finger.
1: Just a moment, Slats. Gaza, was it your idea to bring us here to the laboratory, or did the Council order you to?
2: The Council does not order Gaza. No one orders Gaza. They suggested I bring you here. But I have decided that I've had enough for the last time. So get out. Get out! Get out!
1: Come on, Slats. But I... Come on, Slats. Let's go.
5: Okay. But if she tries to pull anything while we're gone, dust or no dust, I'm gonna forget she's a woman.
1: Come on, Slats. What are you doing?
5: I'll be there in a moment.
2: What are you up to over there?
5: Don't get excited. I'm leaving. Well, now that we're out of there, where to now?
1: Back to the Council chamber.
5: You going to tell them what happened?
1: I certainly am.
5: Think it'll do any good?
1: I don't know, but it's hard for me to believe that they could approve of what Gaza's doing. Certainly intend to find out.
5: Gosh, do you remember which way it is back? We made so many turns, I'll be darned if I can remember.
1: I think perhaps I do. Come on, we'll try.
5: Hey, wait, wait. Somebody's coming.
1: Look, it's Rura.
5: Hey, Rura, boy, am I glad to see you.
6: What's the matter? What are you two doing here? I understand the Council had decided to help you.
1: They did, Rura.
6: And I heard that Gaza was told to aid you in every way.
1: I don't know what she was told, but she certainly has her own interpretation of what that means.
5: That's putting it mildly. If what she's been doing is helping us, I'd hate to have her want to hurt us.
6: I don't understand.
1: We want to go right back to the Council chamber. I'll explain it to you on the way.
6: It will do no good. The Council will not be in session for a while. I'll take you back to your quarters. Come on.
1: Well, that's it, Rura. At first I thought Slats was just being stubborn, but now I'm beginning to wonder whether Gaza isn't up to some kind of treachery.
6: Well, that's hard for me to believe, Planet Man. She is stubborn and egotistical, but I do not believe she would disobey the orders of the Council.
5: I don't know what you'd call it, but if they told her to help us, she was hardly doing that.
6: But you said she did save the leader of your league, Judge Augustus.
5: Yeah, she saved him so far, but it wasn't her idea.
6: Is this so, Planet Man?
1: Well, I thought I'd made it clear that Gaza wasn't going to do anything until I insisted. Well,
6: that's true, you did say that, but I just don't understand it.
5: Look, Rura, you're a very nice person, but I don't very well see how we can stand here and talk while that gal stays in the lab. Every minute we're talking may mean Judge Augustus and a couple of million other people back at home are wiped out.
1: I don't think Slats is exaggerating, Rura. Marston was enraged almost beyond endurance, but is unable to reach Judge Augustus. The state he's in now, he is capable of almost any evil.
6: But there's nothing we can do until the Council meets.
5: How much longer is that going to be?
6: Not for at least another half hour.
5: About Haru, you said you talked to her last time. Can't we see her again?
6: I don't know what to say.
1: Rura, I know you sympathize with us, and I urge you to act. Take me to see Haru.
5: Hey, what about me? Where do I come in there?
1: Perhaps if only one of us goes, Rura will not be so reluctant.
6: Very well.
1: Come, I'll do my best.
5: What am I supposed to do, sit here and sweat?
1: I know it's pretty rough on you, Slats, but it's for the best. I'll come back as quickly as I can. Come, Rora, let's hurry. Every moment counts.
0: What can Dantro hope to achieve with Haru? Does Gaza really have some evil motives? We'll be back in a moment. But first, here is a message the Planet Man wants you to hear.

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2: You are Mr. Sid Ryan?
3: The same.
2: My name is Lucia. I'm a Martian.
3: Pleased to meet you, Mr. Lu... What was that again?
2: A Martian.
3: A Martian, eh? As in Orson Welles?
2: Precisely.
3: I'm a Rotarian myself. Sit down.
2: Thank you.
3: And now that we've had our little joke, Mr. Lucia, what can Publicity Associates do for you?
2: It has been my observation that advertising and publicity are the very backbone of earthly civilization.
3: Spoken like a true Martian, Mr. Lucian. Now, if you'll tell me the name of the client.
2: The client, of course, will be the Martian.
3: You don't give up, do you?
2: Give up?
3: The gag, I mean. Oliver.
4: Oh, yes, Mr. Ryan?
3: This is Mr. Lucia.
4: How do you do,
3: Mr. Lucia claims to be a Martian. Take him outside, will you, Oliver? Get the name of the sanatorium he escaped from and tell them to bring the butterfly net.
2: Wait, sir. I'm happy to see, Mr. Ryan, that my telling you I'm a Martian has approximately the effect I supposed it would have. I believe we can do business. I have here a cash retainer of $5,000.
3: Sit down, Mr. Lucia. Oliver, get the client a cigar.
4: Yes, sir.
3: No. The other box.
2: Thank you. No.
3: What can I do for you, sir?
2: I wish you to manage a publicity campaign. A very large, a very important campaign.
3: Is the product established, or is it something brand new?
2: Oh, something quite new. Now, what would you judge to be the most effective type of campaign?
3: Well, if the client has a lot of dough to throw around, a suspense campaign is best. First, you place ads in the paper saying, watch this space. Then, about a week later, you run an ad saying XYZ or PDQ, and you get people guessing what it means. Then, finally, when you've teased them enough, you bust loose and unveil the product.
2: Excellent. Very well, sir. We shall conduct a suspense campaign.
3: Of course, in this kind of campaign, secrecy is very important. Once the name of the product leaks out, it spreads like wildfire, and the whole campaign is kerfloppo.
2: Yes, quite so. Utmost secrecy.
3: That's right. You realize, of course, these things cost like crazy.
2: Would, say, $1 million cover the expense?
3: Come again?
2: I said, would $1 million cover it?
3: Yes, I imagine. You did say $1 million.
2: I understood that you had handled some very large accounts. Of course, if this is too big...
3: Oh, not at all. As a matter of fact, I seldom touch anything less. Right, Oliver?
4: Huh? Oh, of course. That's right, Mr. Ryan. Absolutely right.
2: Good. You will begin, then, by saturating the newspapers, the radio, streetcars, with a very simple statement.
3: What's that?
2: I shall write it for you.
3: The Martians are coming. Say, that's not a bad teaser. Got that, Oliver?
4: Yes, sir.
2: The next ad will read, June 1st is Martian Day.
4: June 1st is Martian Day.
3: What happens on June 1st?
2: The parade takes place.
3: What parade?
2: I wish you to arrange a parade up Fifth Avenue.
3: You mean like the Macy parade?
2: Exactly. Except that the theme will be the world of tomorrow. The Martian world. My client would like it to be again.

0: Affair. Balloons, clowns, pennants, pretty drum majorettes.
1: Say, that sounds terrific. I might be able to interest the department stores in a tie-in.
0: Fine. The parade will climax the campaign. On June 1st, the product will be unveiled.
1: Good enough. By the way, Mr. Lucia, just what is the product? What are we selling?
0: Oh, no, Mr. Ryan. Secrecy, remember.
1: Oh, but after
0: all will be revealed to you in good time, Mr. Ryan. For the moment, let us say we are selling a concept.
1: A concept?
0: Precisely. The concept of invasion from Mars.

0: Benny Marcus, please.
1: This is Benny.
0: Benny, this is Sid Ryan over at Publicity Associates. Listen, Benny, how you fixed for midgets?
1: I got midgets.
0: Fine. I need 40 midgets for a parade. 40. June 1st. And listen, Benny, I want them dressed in little space suits.
1: What?
0: You know, like men from Mars. Okay?
1: Midgets.
0: And I want some movie extras, maybe 50 of them. Also rigged up like men from Mars. Make them look gruesome. Got that?
1: Gruesome.
0: Also, I need some horses with pretty girls on top of them. Maybe you can get that bunch from Maroney's Traveling Circus, the ones we booked for the Fireman's Parade in Albany last year.
1: I'll try, sir.
0: And never mind the expense, just get me the talent, okay? I gotta hang up now. Call me back, Benny. How you doing, Oliver?
2: Oh, fine, Mr. Ryan, just fine. We got full-page ads in all the dailies and 10-second spot announcements on every local station, but it's costing a fortune.
0: The more it costs, the bigger our percentage. Spend like you are going to the electric chair, Oliver.
2: Yes, sir. How are you making out on the parade?
0: If it comes off, it'll be the biggest thing since Barnum invented the midget. I've got Macy's, Gimbel's, and Saks to contribute floats. Everything is built around the Martian theme, see? Even the horses will have long feelers attached to them and funny-looking extra legs. It'll be sensational.
2: Oh, yeah, it sounds fine, only
0: what?
2: Oh, Mr. Ryan, we don't even know what we're selling.
0: Oliver, my boy, do you think old Sid Ryan has been sitting here spending all this moolah and not putting two and two together?
2: You mean you know who Lou Shaw represents?
0: Just by accident, understand, I have learned that Century Pictures is making a big new epic. A space opera entitled Invasion from Mars. Get it?
2: Oh, I begin to see.
0: Also, by mere coincidence, it happens to be the premiere sometime around June 1st. You follow me?
2: But, Mr. Ryan, Century has an exclusive contract with New Features Syndicate for all their publicity.
0: Suppose Century Pictures doesn't like the way New Features is handling their stuff. They want to get out of the contract, but New Features says no. So they have to get around the contract. A man named Lucia, client unknown, starts publicizing the Martian invasion. Need I go further?
2: Oh, I get it, Mr. Ryan. Gee, I suppose I should have thought of that.
0: No, Oliver, that's what I like about you. You're so innocent. Let me talk to Commissioner Patrick, please. Sid Ryan. Commish, Sid Ryan.
3: Oh, it's you. Well, what is it this time? If you want to drop a man off the Empire State Building into a teacup full of water, the answer is no. Also, we are not arresting any fan dancers.
0: You know I don't handle fan dancers. I want a permit for a parade, June 1st, 5th Avenue. It's a Sunday. There's no traffic.
3: Oh, come now. Look, Ryan.
0: Macy's gets a permit. Gimbel's gets a permit. The American Legion gets a permit. The Sons of Aaron march every time Morton Downey sings The Wearing of the Green. Don't give me a hard time, Patrick. This is too big.
3: Come on, I have
0: the Fifth Avenue Merchants Association behind me.
3: Okay, Ryan. Fill out the forms. I'll pass them along to the license commissioner.
0: That's my boy.
3: Oh, by the way, what's the occasion?
0: Oh, don't you read the papers, Patrick? June 1st is Martian Day.
4: Well, Mr. Ryan, how is the campaign going?
0: Like fire, Mr. Lucia, like fire. Everybody and his brother is going along with the gag. Yesterday, we distributed 50,000 Martian hats to school kids. I even arranged for Commissioner Patrick to accept a $50,000 check for the Policeman's Benevolent Fund from the man from Mars.
4: Excellent.
0: I understand Century Pictures spent over $1 million making that space opera.
4: I beg pardon?
0: Oh, come, Mr. Lucia. Sid Ryan wasn't born yesterday, you know. I know who our client is, even if you don't admit it.
4: You do?
0: Always thinking, that's me.
4: Well, as long as you know, let's keep it to ourselves, shall we, Mr. Ryan? As you once remarked, when these things leak out, it destroys the surprise and ruins the effectiveness of the campaign.
5: This is Ron Heilman speaking to you from our portable transmitter atop the reviewing stand for the much-heralded Martian Parade on Fifth Avenue. It's a beautiful sunlit day here in New York. Perfect day for a parade. And the streets are packed with thousands of spectators, all eager to find out what this is all about. There's an air of shrill expectancy.
6: Helen, over here!
5: Okay, tell them all right. I've just had word from Sol Brown up at Central Park Mall that the Martians have landed from big pink balloons. And while we're waiting here for the arrival of the parade, we brought some people up to our microphone to tell you their reactions to this spectacular affair. What's your name, madam?
7: Miss Ada Shackley.
5: A little louder, please.
7: Miss Ada Shackley.
5: And where are you from, Mrs. Shackley?
8: I'm on a balloon.
7: Columbus, Ohio.
5: I see.
8: Mama.
5: And I see you have your family with you. Two little curly-headed boys. Are you in New York for your vacation?
7: Yeah, we came for the Shriners Convention with their daddy.
5: Well,
8: Mama,
5: what do you think of
8: balloon.
5: Martian Day, Mrs. Shackley?
7: Well, it all seems very strange to me, but the boys have been pestering me to watch it, so we've been standing here for 2 hours. I can't make head or tail of it.
5: Well, neither can a lot of other people, Mrs. Shackley, but judging by the thousands here already, there's a lot of curiosity.
7: Curiosity killed the cat,
8: Mama.
5: Let's hope not. Thank you, Mrs. Shackley. And now, here's the... Here they come, ladies and gentlemen. The first units of the big Martian parade swinging down Fifth Avenue. Fanfare, colored streamers, music, confetti, floats, all the trappings of a Mardi Gras. Let's listen to the band for a minute. Here in the vanguard, the whole troop of little midgets in weird-looking pink and blue spacesuits, carrying Rube Goldberg weapons with signs painted on them. I can read one which says Atomic Blaster. Another has a placard reading, We're Martian Through Georgia. And here come the clowns, laughing and falling all over each other. They're giving free sugar candy to the kids along the way. Yes, ladies and gentlemen, this is a happy, laughing crowd along Fifth Avenue today. A true reflection of the great sense of humor and good nature that makes America the place it is. Why only... What's this? The crowd's murmuring now. They've fallen somewhat silent. Something coming. I'll try to get it for you.
9: What?
5: Ladies and gentlemen, here comes the Martian contingent. This is promised as the climax of the show. And now a great hush has fallen over the crowd. It's quite a sight to see these thousands of people standing here expectantly, hearing only the great regular sigh of their mass breathing. Now here they come, ladies and gentlemen. The Martians, marching in booted, helmeted ranks, row after row of them. This is an impressive sight, ladies and gentlemen. And a rather serious contrast to the rest of the joyous slapstick parade we've been witnessing up in Mao. There are perhaps, 200 tall, broad-chested men dressed in metallic gray spacesuits with thick glass visors drawn across their faces. Each one's holding an ominous-looking ray gun at the ready position. They're marching in absolute silence. Moving step perfectly, as though some mute, unspoken command were marking time for them. Even the children are awed by the unexpected warlike realism of the Martian Legion. And now the first ranks of the Martians move past us, down Fifth Avenue toward the reviewing stands at the square. No one moves. A woman, ladies and gentlemen, just dashed out into the street. For what reason, I don't know. She just slipped through the police cordon somehow. They're after her now, but she's already reached the ranks of the marchers, and she's trying to lift the visor of one of the Martian spacesuits. Wait. She's fallen. She screamed and then fell forward in a dead faint. The Martian column keeps right on coming. Unless they break ranks, they're going to trample her. No. The policemen have got her now. They're dragging her away, out of the way. Trying to revive her now.
9: What's that?
5: All sorts of rumors have begun filtering back through the crowd. Some are even whispering that the woman's dead. We don't know yet, but whatever's happened, the incident seems to have cast a slight shadow over the mood of the crowd. The carefree holiday air seems to have vanished. The crowd's stirring uneasily, a little disturbed at what we've just seen. Nothing to be alarmed at, however. It just seems a shame that anything like this should happen to spoil our enjoyment of the Martian parade.

0: Dimension X will continue in just a moment. It's National Wheaties Week.
1: I want to take that again, Frank.
0: Oh, sure. It's National Wheaties Week, and we're celebrating. And that voice you heard belongs to my severest critic who is here to help us celebrate tonight. He's the fellow who's backstage when I'm telling you about the Wheaties. He listens to see that I tell you right. Wheaties' best friend, next to me, Blaine Butcher.
1: I think you took that introduction a little fast, Frank. Now, suppose...
0: you see what I mean, folks? Seriously, Blaine, you say the Wheaties words once.
1: Okay. All I'll say is this. Those of us who tell the Wheaties story believe what we say. And during National Wheaties Week, the good word is this. Get a package of Wheaties and try them just once. I'll be right behind you in line at your grocer's between you and Frank Martin. Okay? Do that now. Try Wheaties. It's National Wheaties Week.
2: Mr. Ryan, did you see that? A woman fainted. She ran out into the street to get a close look at the Martians, then she screamed and fainted dead away.
3: I'm well aware of that, Oliver, since I paid her $50 to do it.
2: What?
3: The dramatic moment, Oliver. The stock and trade of the good publicity man. Relax.
2: Holy smokes, you sure think of everything.
3: For my share of this deal, roughly $100,000, I can afford to think of everything. Shut the window.
2: Oh, okay, but don't you want to see the finish?
3: We'll get down to the reviewing stand for the finish. Right now, I want to make a phone call. By the way, where's Lucia?
2: Oh, I haven't seen him.
3: Well, close the window, Oliver.
2: Well, I... Okay, Mr. Ryan.
4: Marcus Towel Agency.
3: Benny, this is Sid Ryan.
4: Oh, say, listen, Sid, I was going to call you. I'm awful sorry about those Martians.
3: What do you mean, sorry? They're terrific.
4: No, don't joke, Sid. I mean it.
3: Well, I mean it, too. They're great, great.
4: Are you in the bag?
3: Never felt better.
4: You mean it, don't you?
3: Of course I mean it. What is this?
4: There are Martians in the parade?
3: About 150. Of course, I only ordered 50,
4: Sid,
3: but under the circumstances...
4: Sid!
3: What is it?
4: Sid, don't you know I couldn't get you a single movie extra? There's a studio strike in New York.
3: Huh? Wait a minute. Where'd these guys come from if you didn't hire them?
4: I don't know.
3: Hold on. Oliver?
2: Oh, yes, Mr. Ryan?
3: Did you hire those Martians?
2: Well, no, sir, I didn't.
3: Benny, this is on the level, isn't it?
4: Honest, Sid, I...
3: Okay, Benny, I'll call you back.
2: What's the matter, Mr. Ryan?
3: I don't know. Just don't know. Wonder if Lucia hired him. What's Century Pictures number?
2: Tremaine 4-1000.
3: Tremaine 4-1000.
5: Century Pictures, the studio of the stars.
3: Give me Marty Sanford, your publicity director.
5: One moment, please.
6: Sanford?
3: Marty, this is Sid Ryan.
6: Oh, hello, Sid. How's the...
3: Fine, fine. Listen, Marty, this is dead serious. On the level, get it?
6: What's wrong?
3: I've got to locate Lucia.
6: Lou who?
3: Lucia, come on now, Marty. This is life and death. The guy you sent over to hire me for the invasion picture.
6: I ever heard of a guy named Lucia? And, what invasion picture?
3: Invasion from Mars, the space opera.
6: Are you batty?
3: Marty.
6: That picture was shelved last month.
3: What?
6: Sure, back in the can. The big shots decided you can't sell a Martian invasion to the American public. It's too incredible, Sid. Who'd ever believe it could really happen? Of all the great...
3: Mother in heaven.
2: What is it, Mr. Ryan? You look terrible.
3: It's too fantastic.
2: Mr. Ryan, is something wrong?
3: Open that window. I want another look at those Martians. Look at them. Oliver, you were in the army. Could 150 movie extras learn to march like that in, say, 24 hours?
2: No. Not in 24 days, Mr. Ryan.
3: Not a second's hesitation. Not one out of step. Look at the way they carry those ray guns at the ready. The only other time I've seen troops march like that was on a film of the Nazi SS troops marching through the streets of Paris.
2: Mr. Ryan.
3: Oliver, get down there. Find that woman who painted. Her name's Gloria Montez. Get her up here. Make it fast.

0: Yes, Mr. Ryan, I can't get much sense out of her.
1: Stay away from me.
2: Okay, Gloria, you can cut out the act and relax.
1: Don't
2: it's
1: hit
2: me,
1: don't
2: Sid
1: hit
2: Ryan.
1: Me. You're a Martian.
2: Gloria, settle down.
1: A mask.
2: Baby, it's me, Sid.
1: It's awful. It's all big green eyes and some feelies like a catfish.
2: Baby, snap out of it. Listen, what happened down there? You ran out and screamed like I told you, but the fainting, that wasn't in the act.
1: Go away, please. Go away.
2: Just one question, baby. Inside that helmet, what did you see?
1: Anna!
0: Get anything out of her, Mr. Ryan. She needs a doctor.
2: Okay, Oliver. I've heard enough anyway. You take care of Gloria here. Get her a drink.
0: Where are you going?
2: To see the commissioner. You got to stop this parade before things begin to happen.
3: Okay, Ryan, what's the beef?
2: Listen, Patrick, I don't know what it is, see, but something's wrong. You've got to stop that parade.
3: I suppose you'd like the riot squad. That would get you a front page spread on every paper in town. Now, look, Ryan, I've got no time for your cheap publicity gags. I'm a busy man.
2: Listen, I'm trying to tell you I don't know where those Martians came from, who they are, anything about them.
3: Oh, Ryan, I'm wise to your tricks. Now, if you let the sergeant show you out...
2: You won't do it, huh? An honest citizen appeals for protection and you refuse it.
3: I most emphatically do. Now, beat it.
2: All right, Patrick. I'll go right to the mayor's office. I'll have you busted flatter than the fried egg.
3: Go ahead. I'm sure His Honor will be glad to toss you out on that phony nickel-plated skull of yours.
4: You heard me, Ryan. You can't see the mayor.
2: Adolph, please. This isn't a gag. I don't want publicity. All I want to do is maybe prevent something horrible from happening.
4: In case you don't know it, wise guy, something horrible's already happening. A couple of hundred little kids are in the hospital with tomaine poisoning from that phony Martian candy you passed out.
2: What?
4: Or didn't you know?
2: I didn't. We've got to stop that parade.
4: Sure, you'd like nothing better than start a panic now. Maybe a few hundred people get trampled to death. Think of the newspaper space. That'd get you and your phony product.
2: I won't stand for this, Adolph. This may be a matter of life and death.
4: Get out of here quick, it'll be your death. Go on, beat it. Get out. You and your publicity sons make me sick to my stomach.
2: Oliver, where are you? Oliver!
5: It is useless to scream at him, Mr. Ryan. Your friend is quite dead.
6: Lucia.
5: He wanted to run to the police with some story about a Martian invasion. I found it necessary to restrain him.
6: Restrain him, you stinking murderer!
5: Now, Mr. Ryan, collect yourself. After all our planning, it wouldn't do to have everything spoiled now, would it?
2: Lucia, I'll start talking and talk fast, because when you get through, I'm going to take you apart piece by piece. What's this all about?
5: Surely you know, Mr. Ryan. After all, you've been publicizing it for months. You see, before colonizing your planet, the Martian government sent some of us as scouts in advance, disguised as Earthmen, of course, to study your habits, your weaknesses. We found that the people on Earth are predominantly conditioned by advertising and publicity. And so we conceived the idea of treating our entire invasion as a vast publicity stunt. Clever, yes? After all, Mr. Ryan, who would suspect an invader who advertised his invasion in the newspaper, invited the public to his surprise attack, and spent millions publicizing his plans?
6: Holy jumping...
5: You've done very well, you see.
6: Then... there was no product.
5: Ah, but there is a product. The product is death.
6: What are you trying, Lucia?
5: We Martians are a humane people, Mr. Ryan. We do not like to destroy thousands where a few hundred will suffice. In exactly 2 minutes, our troops will treat the world to a spectacle of death, which will bring the rest of your planet to its knees in horror. Nations will clamor to surrender.
2: Perhaps, Mr. Lucia, but not if I can help...
4: No!
2: Operator, this is Mr. Ryan. Get me the field telephone on the reviewing stand of the Martian Day Parade. Hurry.
1: Anyone in particular?
2: Just hurry.
7: Reviewing stand. Hello?
2: Get me Commissioner Patrick.
7: Hello?
2: Hello?
7: You have to talk louder.
2: I want Commissioner Patrick.
7: Who?
2: Patrick.
7: Wait a minute. Things are quieting down. Hey, wait a minute. What was that you wanted?
2: This is Ryan. I have to talk to the commissioner. It's a matter of life and death.
7: Well, you can't talk to him now. The chief Martian is presenting the PBA check to him. The Martians are going to fire a salute.
2: Listen, you gotta stop them.
7: What?
2: Stop him!
7: I'm sorry, Mr. Ryan, I can't hear
2: you. You idiot!
4: and the worst is going to...
6: Doesn't matter. Nothing matters now.

0: Tonight, Dimension X has transcribed The Parade, an original radio drama written by George Lefferts. Featured in the cast were Joseph Curtin as Ryan, Barry Kroger as Lushar, and Alexander Skirby as Ron Heilman. Your narrator was Norman Rose. Music by Albert Berman. Engineer, Bill Chambers. 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In a moment, we'll tell you about next week's show. And now, here is your Wheaties man, Frank Martin.
1: It's National Wheaties Week. Have you had them today? Had your Wheaties? It's National Wheaties Week, the time of the year to buy Wheaties and try them at least once, for goodness sake. Because once you sit down to a bowl of Wheaties with milk and the fruit of your choice, I don't worry about you. Nope, I know there's a whole kernel of wheat in every Wheaties flake, and that's good. Besides, I know that starting a better breakfast with Wheaties can help you feel better, look better, and work better all morning. 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And a happy National Wheaties Week to you.
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1: 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See you then. And remember, it's National Wheaties Week.
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5: Come on, everybody, to the Wheaties party. Eat a lot of Wheaties like the champions do. Dance together cheek to cheek. This is National Wheaties Week. 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

0: The Weird Circle. In this cave by the restless sea, we are met to call from out the past stories strange and weird. Bellkeeper, toll the bell, so all may know we are gathered again in the Weird Circle.
1: Once again, it's Weird Circle time at the Ogden's Playhouse. Tonight, we are to hear an adaptation of the Ambrose Bierce story, Middle Toe of the Right Foot. To the mystery story fan, tonight's presentation promises keen listening pleasure. To the smoker who rolls his own cigarettes, Ogden's Fine Cut promises smooth smoking pleasure. It's a promise that comes true with every cigarette rolled with Ogden's. That's why we call attention to our standing invitation to try Ogden's when in need of a cigarette tobacco. You'll find Ogden's easy to roll, delightful to smoke. Yes, easy to roll, delightful to smoke. And now the Ambrose Bierce story, The Middle Toe of the Right Foot.

0: Well, there it is.
1: So that's the old Manton place, eh?
0: Mm-hmm.
1: Certainly a run-down farm. Weeds growing rank all over and the house rotting away.
0: Yeah.
1: Do you think anyone will show up to claim it tomorrow?
0: Gertrude Manton's brother's been notified. That house has been empty now for 10 years.
1: You think Manton will show up?
0: I wish he would. Manton killed his wife and children there.
1: Well, what happened to this fellow Manton?
0: I don't know. Never found a trace of him yet.
1: And you a deputy sheriff? Better shine up your badge and get busy.
0: Well, I'll find the murderer someday. Somehow.
1: Well, no wonder the ghosts live there. It gives me the creeps. Look, even the trees are all leaning to windward, trying to get away. Come on, let's drive on.
0: All right. Come on. Yeah, Rosser will be waiting at the hotel. You better get along.
2: Why don't you look where you're going?
3: Why, I'm sorry. I was only...
2: Now, get out of my way. Some people are the clumsiest. Clerk.
4: Good day, sir.
2: I want a room.
4: Yes, sir. Gladly. Will you sign the register? Front! You will have room 212, Mr. Grossmith.
3: Oh, Mr. Grossmith, I think we've met, sir.
2: What?
3: A bumping acquaintance in the screen door just now.
2: Well.
3: Allow me to introduce myself. Rosser, editor of the Marshall Advocate. Glad to welcome you to our city. Are you here on business?
2: If I am, it's my own business.
3: My mistake, stranger. What a horned toad.
4: Rosser! Here we are.
3: Hello, King. Oh, you must be Mr. Sanchez.
1: Yes, sir.
3: How do you do, sir? Welcome to Marshall.
1: It's good of you to meet us here, Mr. Rosser. We county politicians, like the deputy here and myself, can't get along without you great men of the press.
3: Oh, sure. Come on over here and sit down.
1: Right.
3: Now, you want to talk about the Manton house first or the coroner?
0: Oh, wait a minute. First, let's order something long and cold, huh? The Manton place will take care of itself.
1: It's a good idea. That was a hot drive. Well, now, about this candidate for coroner, Rosser.
3: I can't see, King, why a man can't be a good coroner just because he's got a cast in his eye.
0: Well, you know, Rosser, I have a theory that any physical defect goes with some mental or moral defect. Just can't help myself. I hate and always hated any kind of deformity in a man or in a woman.
1: I infer then, Mr. King, that a lady lacking the advantage of a nose would find it a hard struggle to become Mrs. Thomas King.
0: Well, put it that way if you want, but seriously, I once nearly married a most charming girl who... Well, I was a kid lawyer studying at Harrison. Each time I came home here, I rushed over to the Brewers. I think I was really in love with Gertrude Brewer. She was lovely. Then, one summer afternoon, we were in the orchard. Her young brother was helping us gather fruit.
5: Oh, Tom, it's such fun to have you home. Even if for only these short visits. How's everything?
0: Oh, just fine and dandy. Oh, I've so much to tell you. They made me deputy sheriff.
5: Oh, how wonderful.
0: Yeah. Can't I see you alone this evening? Let's walk down by the river.
5: Oh, I'd love to, Tom.
6: Yes.
5: What is it, Ned?
6: Here comes Manton. He's tying up his team down by the gate.
0: Oh, Gertrude, I can't stand that man. Why do you let him come here?
5: Why, he's very amusing, Tom, and very nice.
6: He's very prosperous. But I agree with Tom, sis. He's a queer duck. Got queer ways.
0: Well, Ned, what do you mean?
6: Well, I went after Partridge with him, and he uses the craziest contraption.
0: Yeah? How's that?
6: He's taken a long, straight branch, stripped it, and on the end, he's fastened a loop of wire that's sharp as a razor blade.
5: A razor blade?
6: Yeah. He sneaks up on a bird, then gets the loop over its head, and gives a quick jerk. And presto, bird's dead. Throat cut.
5: Mm. Oh, Ned. Why does he do that?
6: Well, there's no shot to scare other birds.
0: Well, that's true, and a good idea if you want slaughter instead of sport.
6: And when he's doing it, Tom, his eyes look so queer.
0: Uh-oh, Ned, here he comes. But I'll see you alone tonight, won't I, Gertrude, dear?
5: Yes, Tom, of course.
7: Afternoon, Miss Gertrude.
5: Hello, Mr. Madden.
7: Just thought I'd stop by to see the prettiest peach in the county.
5: Oh.
7: Hello, Ned, my boy.
6: Howdy, Mr. Manton.
5: Why, Mr. Manton, look. Your hands are stained.
7: Oh, well, I'm sorry, Miss Gertrude. I've been doing a pretty job of butchering. Finest calves you ever saw.
5: Oh. This is our friend, Tom King. He's been made deputy sheriff.
7: Oh, good old law and order. Well, howdy.
0: Don't you ever take your cattle to market on the hoof?
7: Oh, prefer it my way. Besides, it makes for tenderer, whiter veal. Well, young woman, you look mighty near perfect today.
0: Mighty near? I think Gertrude looks perfect always.
7: Well said, young sheriff. I guess, by and large, that everyone will agree that Miss Brewer here is an absolutely perfect specimen.
5: Oh.
7: No flaws, no faults.
5: Now stop it, both of you.
6: Well, as her brother, I'll say she's easy on the eyes, but a perfect specimen? Ha ha, no, she isn't.
5: Now, Ned, behave.
0: Ned, what are you talking about?
6: Yeah, you tell him, sis.
7: Oh, the boy's crazy. What's he driving at?
5: Well, it's all so silly. I don't know why Ned mentioned it, but the fact is, if you must know, I have only four toes on my right foot. No middle toe.
0: What?
7: Cut off by accident?
5: No, I was born that way.
7: Oh, a branded filly, eh? Well, you'll never stray from your owner, will you?
0: Gertrude, I never knew that.
5: Why, it's of no importance, Tom. I never think of it.
7: It's cool here under the trees. Mind if I sit on the bench?
5: Oh, not at all, Mr. Manton. Here. I'll make room.
0: Take my chair, Manton. I'll be running along.
5: Oh, Tom, already?
0: Yes, I've got some business in town. Important, really. You'll excuse me, Gertrude? So long, Ned.
7: Forgetting me, eh?
0: No. Goodbye, Mr. Manton.
5: Oh, see you tonight, Tom. Goodbye for a little while.
0: Well, gentlemen, I didn't go back that night, and that goodbye was not for a little while, but for a long time.
1: Do you mean a defect in the young woman's foot made such a difference to you, King?
0: Yes. It's a curious obsession on my part, but I know that if I'd married that girl, I should have been miserable and would have made her so.
1: And if the girl cared for you...
3: She couldn't have cared too much for King, for she soon married a gentleman with more normal views.
1: You mean Manton. I get it. That horrible house we passed the day. But you said Manton killed his wife.
0: Yes, he did. Hey, wait a minute. Who's that coming out of the door? It's familiar looking. Oh, but it couldn't be.
3: His name's, Grossmith.
0: Grossmith, huh?
3: Yeah. A cheerful bounder, if I ever met one. Nearly knocked me down when he arrived this afternoon.
0: Hmm.
3: Bit my ear off when I tried to speak to him.
0: Well, no interview?
3: No interview. What a nerve. He's sitting down right near us.
1: Well, I'm interested in this story of King's. Tell me more about the Manton case, King.
0: Your friend seems to be choking.
3: Let him choke. Go on, King.
0: Well, there's not much more to tell. I spent several years in the county seat before I came back here. The next time I saw Gertrude Manton was one day 10 years ago. I was in my office when I heard a knock on the door. Come in.
5: Tom, it's I, Gertrude Brewer. Gertrude Manton.
0: Gertrude! Oh, it's good to see you again. Why, you look...
5: Don't try to be polite. I look old and tired and scared. And I am.
0: Well, what is it? Here, sit down and tell me. Tell me how I can help you.
5: Will you help? Ned's away, and I'm in such trouble.
0: Well, I've heard gossip that things aren't going so well at the farm.
5: They're not. It's awful. There are no more cattle.
0: No more cattle? Well, in heaven's name, why?
5: My husband killed them all. He cut their throats.
0: Oh.
5: It's just sort of a passion with him. There were no more calves, so he killed our bull. Then he started on the cows. Our lovely, gentle cows. Every so often, my husband's eyes get a strange, glassy look in them. He whets his slaughtering knife and sort of fingers it with an awful smile on his lips.
0: Hmm.
5: Tommy's crazy. He ought to be put away, but what must I do?
0: Oh, now, Gertrude, dear, of course I'll help you. Take it easy. Now, don't cry.
5: I won't, but Tommy, he cut the throat of our last cow yesterday. I'm so frightened. It's having a terrible effect on the children.
0: Now, see here. Everything will come out all right. Please stop crying. I'm going to get Dr. Carter, and we'll drive out first thing in the morning.
5: You will?
0: Yes.
5: Oh, that's wonderful. I won't be afraid anymore. Thank you, Tom. Well, see you tomorrow morning, then. Goodbye.
0: It's good of you, Dr. Carter, to drive out here. Miss Manton's an old friend of mine.
1: Well, she's a fine woman, Tom. Oh, but that husband.
0: Yeah. Doc, I want you to look him over. There's something very wrong.
1: Oh, Nellie. Oh. Oh. Oh, lovely sunset. A lovely day out. What a gloomy place this is.
0: Hello, Gertrude. Gertrude. She doesn't answer.
3: Well, let's ring or knock or something.
0: I'll try the bell.
3: Look here, Tom. The door's open.
0: Now, go on in.
8: Gertrude, where are you?
3: This house has the emptiest feeling. Are you sure she knew we were coming?
0: Well, we arranged it only yesterday. Oh, she must be here.
3: There's no one in this room.
0: Well, let's go upstairs.
3: Yes, you'd better. Come on.
0: Doc, wait. Look, here on the stairs. This stain. It's sticky.
3: That's blood. Dripping from... Hurry, Tom, hurry up here. Lord. Little boy, lying by the banister.
0: Oh, his throat is cut. Gertrude! Where the devil is she? Doc, try the bedroom door.
3: Tom, in here. It's Mrs. Manton, lying across the body of her little girl. Both their throats slit from ear to ear.

As tonight's Weird Circle tale unfolds, many of you will note a familiar ring to the style of plot structure used by the master storyteller Ambrose Bierce, the incisive, racy style of the modern writer. Written before the First Great War, the middle toe of the right foot still carries the modern touch. In short, the works of good writers live on through the years. It's the same with Ogden's Fine Cut Tobacco. A long time back, when Ogden's first came into prominence as the top choice of roll-your-own cigarette fans, smokers were talking about and praising Ogden's. Today, just as then, Ogden's remains the popular choice of Canadian roll-your-own cigarette smokers, a fact that can be attributed only to unvarying excellence right down through the years. Try Ogden's for real smoking enjoyment. You'll agree Ogden's is easy to roll, delightful to smoke. Yes, easy to roll, delightful to smoke. And now back to our story. Sheriff Tom King, years ago, had been attracted to Gertrude Brewer, but ended his courtship when he learned that she lacked a middle toe on her right foot. She soon married the well-to-do but eccentric Robert Manton. This marriage ended in tragedy, for several years later the town was horror-stricken to learn that Manton, in a frenzy, had cut the throats of his wife and of their two children. Manton escaped. The house has been empty for 10 years.

0: Well, that's the story of the Manton murders. And a morning I'll never forget.
1: Well, I don't wonder. It's a horrible story.
2: Tom, you may be interested to know that this Grossmith, or whatever his name is, sitting near us here, has been glaring at you and taking in every word you said.
0: Why the impudence? What do you think we ought to do about it?
2: That's easy. Sir, I think it would be better if you'd remove yourself to the other end of the veranda. You are evidently not used to the company of gentlemen.
3: I'll not be spoken to that way.
2: Why, you ill-bred lout. You've listened to every word we've been saying.
1: Now, easy, Rossi. You're a bit hasty and unjust. This gentleman's done nothing to deserve such language.
2: I'll not take back a word. This man has been annoying me all day.
3: Hold that tongue of yours, sir, and I'll cut it out.
2: You will you?
4: Rossi, yes, please, gentlemen.
3: It's the custom of the country to demand satisfaction for an unwarranted blow. I now demand it of you.
2: I'll give it gladly.
3: I have no acquaintance in this place. Perhaps you, sir, will be kind enough to represent me in this matter.
1: You mean me? Well, I don't especially like your manner or your manners, but I suppose I shall have to consent. My name is Sancher. Yours is Grossmith, I believe.
3: Yes. Thank you, Mr. Sancher.
2: And you, King, will act for me, of course. What's the matter? What are you staring at?
3: He's looking at me, and I find it most objectionable. Why do you look at me like that, Mr. King?
0: I find you very interesting, sir. You're giving me an idea.
3: Oh, I've had quite enough of this. Get on with the arrangements, Mr. Sancher.
1: Very well, sir. I'll toss a coin. As challenger, Mr. Grossmith has first call. If he wins, he may choose either the weapons to be used or the spot where the affair is to take place.
3: Right. Satisfactory, gentlemen.
2: Toss the coin.
1: Here goes. What do you say, Grossmith?
3: Heads.
1: Heads it is.
3: Then I've got my choice of weapons.
2: Yes. What do you want, guns?
3: Certainly not. Knives. Boy knives, and I insist that it be a duel in the dark with knives.
0: Knives. I thought so. You like knives, don't you, Mr. Grossmith?
1: Now hold it, Tom. It's up to Rosser to say where this duel's to be.
2: Well,
0: I'll speak for you, Rosser. As your second, it is my privilege to make the arrangements.
2: All right with me, King.
0: Well, then, gentlemen, meet me here in 3 hours.
1: Right.
0: It'll be dark then, and I shall drive you to the place I have chosen for this strange encounter.
3: Mr. Sancher, I depend on you to buy the longest knives you can find in this town. I'll be here at 9 o'clock. But for now, I've had enough of you gentlemen's company.
2: Look here, Tom. What the devil have I got myself into?
0: A duel. A duel with knives. And, just as he says, in the dark.
2: But I didn't bargain to get ourselves into a mess like this.
0: You realize that we have the choice of place, don't you? Well, don't worry. Nothing's going to happen to you, Rosser.
1: Well, as second to this fellow Grossmith, I must ask you, King, what's your planning? Is it some sort of practical joke?
0: Not exactly a joke, Sancher.
1: Well, where is this place you have in mind?
0: A rather appropriate spot. Remember the haunted house I showed you today?
1: You mean where the Manton murders were?
0: Exactly. It will be the most perfect setting. And now, if you and Rosser will only help me carry out my plan tonight when we get to that Manton house, this is what will happen. All right, here we are.
1: Come on. Get out, Grossmith. This is the place. What are you waiting for?
3: By heaven, this is a trick.
2: Well, of course, Mr. Grossmith, if you're afraid of spooks, why...
3: I'm afraid of nothing. I'm coming.
0: The choice of place for this duel was ours, Mr. Grossmith, and we have chosen this house. Go in, please.
1: Boy, dark as Hades.
0: Well, here, wait a minute. I got a candle. I'll light it. There. That's better. Now, here's the room.
2: The dust is a foot thick.
3: Yeah, these infernal cobwebs.
1: They're like rotting cheesecloth.
0: Come, gentlemen, I'll hold the candle high so you can look into the room. It is large and square, as you see. No fireplace, no furniture. Only this door and two windows, which are boarded up. It will be utterly dark. Mr. Sancher, is everything all right?
1: I think the gentlemen should remove their hats, coats, and vests.
3: All right, but I don't see the sense to it.
2: Shall we leave them here in the passage?
0: Yes.
2: Very well.
1: And now, gentlemen, here are the knives. They are exactly alike. You may examine them by the candlelight, and while you do so, I shall search you, Mr. Rosser. Nothing. Now, let me hold the candle, King, while you search my principal.
0: Right. Well, I'm satisfied. Well, Sancher, I think we're ready. If it is agreeable to you, Mr. Grossmith, will you place yourself in that corner, the one farthest from this doorway?
5: Well, I can't see a thing.
0: Feel your way along the wall. And now, Rosser, you here in this corner nearest the door.
1: Right.
0: Now, gentlemen, you are both in position. Remember, you are not to start fighting or move until you hear the closing of the outer door. I shall now blow out the candle. There. There is the darkness you asked for, Grossmith. We leave you now. Good luck, Rosser. Goodbye, Mr. Grossmith.
6: Are you with us, Rosser?
7: Right behind you.
6: Then here goes the outer door.
7: All right, Rosser. Come out of that corner. My knife is waiting for you. My knife. I love a knife. I'll carve you up, you blackguard. Well, why don't you say something? Rosser, where are you? Come out of that corner. Very well, I'll get you. You sniveling fool, are you afraid? Oh, a corner. But I'm getting nearer to you, Rosser. Why don't you move? The door. Now. There's no one here. Rosser, where are you? I'll get you. Rosser, speak. And I can't hear a thing. No footsteps. He's not in here. By heaven, I've been tricked. I'm alone. Alone in this house. What's that? Oh, I'm cold. It's getting cold in here. Oh. Oh, that glow of light. And who's there? No. You. You, not you. Not all three of you. No. Oh, go away from me. Stop. Don't come any nearer. No!
0: Come in.
2: What's the big idea of sending for me so early in the morning? Oh, hello, Sanchez.
1: Hello.
2: Did he get you here, too?
1: Yes, he did. Well, Tom, what is it you want?
0: Boys, that hoax we framed up last night doesn't look so good this morning.
2: How do you mean?
0: Well, it's got me in a spot. You see, there's something about that fellow Grossmith I didn't tell you in Sancher. I drove right back to the house after I left you boys last night, and though I called and yelled at him, there wasn't a sound. He wasn't there. And he didn't come back to the hotel.
2: Well, what do you care? I never want to see the fellow again.
0: But I've got to find him.
1: Well,
0: I never should have let him get away.
1: Just what do you mean by that, Tom?
0: Well, I mean just this. When Grossmith challenged you, I thought I recognized him. Yeah. That fellow isn't Grossmith at all.
1: Huh?
0: He really is...
8: Hello, Tom. I guess I'm early.
0: Ned Brewer. Well, I didn't expect you here this early.
8: Well, I got tired waiting for you and the county commissioner.
0: I'm glad to see you again, Ned. You know Sam Rosser, the advocate?
8: Of course. How do you do?
2: Welcome back, Ned.
0: And this is the commissioner, Mr. Sancher.
8: Glad to meet you, sir.
2: How do you do?
8: I'm Gertrude Manton's brother.
1: I guess so. Well, Mr. Brewer, the county will be glad to give over the custody of the farm, and since you're here, we might as well drive right out there and get the business over with. What do you say, Tom?
0: Sure. I'd like it mighty well if Rosser here came along as a witness. Well,
1: why not?
2: Of course. Make a good feature story for my paper. But I bet it'll bring back powerful, unpleasant memories to you, Brewer, to see that Manton place again.
8: I wish I didn't have to come out here. This place drives me crazy. Such ghastly recollections. I can't ever forget that day.
0: No, nor can I, Ned. It was stark horror. Unbelievable. Poor Gertrude.
8: What happens now, Mr. Sancher?
1: Well, we wait here till noon.
2: It's nearly that now.
8: Good.
1: And then, if no other claimant puts in an appearance, the state law says I hand the custody of the place over to you as the rightful heir.
8: I don't know what I'll do with the place. I certainly never want to see it again.
0: Well, let's go inside.
8: The door's unlocked. Well, there's nothing here for anyone to take anyway. Gloomy, isn't it?
9: What a ghostly effect, that light filtering down from the upstairs windows.
8: I remember this room to the right here. I thought so. It's empty.
6: Wait. Come here, quick.
2: Huh? What? What is it?
6: What's in that far corner? I think it's a man.
9: It must be Grossman.
6: Hey, you! Hey, come. Wait. This man's dead. Stone dead.
0: Why, he can't be. Rosser, kick out some of those boards so we can get some light in here.
2: Right. I'll help you, Rosser.
5: All right.
8: There. He's been dead for some time. He's rigid.
9: There's his knife on the floor.
6: But,
9: well, there's no blood on it.
0: Look at his hands. Palms out and those claw-like fingers shielding his face.
8: There's not a mark on him. See if you can help me lower his arms.
2: Certainly. There. Look at those wild, staring eyes and that half-open mouth. Can you figure out why he died, Tom?
0: This man died of sheer terror. Don't you agree, Ned?
6: What? Why, Ned, what's the matter? By heaven, Tom. It's Manton. Look, you saw him once at our place, didn't you?
0: Yes, but he wore a beard then and long hair. But you're right. This is Manton.
9: Manton? Grossmith was Manton? Tom, Brewer, do you see what I think I see in the thick dust?
6: Where? What?
9: There on the floor. Leading from the door straight across the room to within a yard of Manton's body.
0: Footprints. Bare feet. Three parallel lines of them. This is awful. A woman's footprints in the center and on either side the marks of children's feet.
6: Look at that. This nearest print of the woman's foot. The middle toe is missing.
0: The middle toe of the right foot.
6: Gertrude. My sister Gertrude.

pages of the past, we have brought you the story, The Middle Toe of the Right Foot. Bellkeeper, hold!

Tonight's presentation brings to a close the present series of Weird Circle stories at the Ogden Playhouse. 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

0: From the time-worn pages of the past, we have heard another immortal tale in The Weird Circle. 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Be here in this lonely cave by the restless sea once again next time for another immortal tale in The Weird Circle.
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0: Come in. Welcome. I'm E.G. Marshall. Some people call our kind of entertainment escape fiction. Well, that word has never been more appropriately used than to describe the story you're about to hear. It's about a man with a most unusual profession, a man who makes his livelihood by making escapes. But now, the great Fellini is going to cap his exciting career with the greatest escape of all, even if it turns out to be the last escape. And if you think Houdini took great chances, wait until you hear what the great Fellini has in mind.
1: That's right. I'm going inside that box in a bathing suit, and they're going to dunk me right into the middle of the lake.
2: Joe, but that's crazy. It's too dangerous.
1: What you mean is I'm too old for it, huh? But I'll show you, baby. I'm not too old for the trick, or for you.
0: Our mystery drama, The Last Escape, was written especially for the Mystery Theater by Henry Slessor and stars Joan Lovejoy and Robert Dryden. 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
2: No need for that. 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
1: Blindfold?
2: Dash it, man. 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
1: As you wish.
3: Ready? 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
4: Henry, wake up. 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
5: Yeah, today's the day.
4: But you got all your records together.
5: Yes, I do. Aren't you coming?
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6: Can I help you, sir?
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6: are we all here for an audit? 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
6: Well, now, let's see.
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0: in the glamorous Tropicana Supper Club. The music is playing, the palm trees are swaying, but unfortunately, the music is being produced by a sleazy three-piece band, the palm trees are papier-mâché, and the Tropicana isn't in the tropics. It's New Jersey. If there is any glamour here, it's the glamour of illusion. And that's what the customers have come to see.
1: Ladies and gentlemen, here's what you've all been waiting for. Direct from command performances in London, Paris, and Rome, the man who defies ropes, chains, locks, handcuffs, steel boxes, and prison bars, the one, the only true successor to the immortal Houdini, here he is, Fellini the Great!
2: Thank you, thank you. Ladies and gentlemen, it's a great pleasure to be here with you this evening. You know, some people have asked me why I do these things. Why I continue to risk injury and even death in order to demonstrate my ability to escape from any bonds devised by mortal man. Well, let me tell you the reason. It's because of a deep, abiding love of liberty to demonstrate the indefatigable spirit of man in his quest for personal freedom. A freedom which each one of us enjoys in this wonderful country of ours. And now I'd like to introduce you to a lovely young lady who is going to assist me in my demonstration this evening. Here she is, Miss Wanda Wilson. As you can see, Miss Wilson is holding something in her hand. It's a straitjacket designed to restrain the most violent madman. Madness, as you know, often increases the strength of its victim enormously. But this jacket has been created so skillfully that experts will swear that there is no way out of one. The great Houdini, however, once proved that it can be done. And tonight, before your eyes, I am going to attempt to duplicate his astonishing escape. Wanda?
3: Yes, Fellini.
2: Please ask two men from the audience to assist us.
3: Yes, Fellini. Well, how about, what about you two gentlemen? Will you help out?
4: Oh, thank you very much.
2: Now, if you two gentlemen will just put the jacket on me. Yeah, that's right. I fold my arms around my torso, and then you secure every strap. Yeah, that's it. Just as tight as you can now. Yeah, that's right. Every single one of them. A little tighter. Tighter. Make sure there's absolutely no way I could get out of it. Thank you, gentlemen. And now, ladies and gentlemen, to spare you the sight of my agonies, Wanda will place a screen in front of me.
3: Here it is, Fellini.
5: Wanda. Wanda, can you come here a minute?
6: No, Tommy, not now. The act is on.
5: I've got to talk to you. Can you meet me later?
6: I don't know.
5: Please.
6: I'll try. That's all I can say.
2: All right, here it is, ladies and gentlemen. And as you can see, now one strap is torn or broken. The straitjacket is in perfect condition, but I am free. I'll tell you one thing about this escape. You don't have to be crazy to try it, but it helps.
5: Wanda, I'm over here.
6: Tommy, I can't talk too long.
5: Why'd you come out without a coat? You'll freeze to death.
6: I couldn't very well have put a coat on. Joe would have asked where I was going.
5: Where is he now?
6: In the dressing room. I gotta get back there.
5: He really keeps tabs on you, doesn't he?
6: You know how he is. What did you want?
5: You know what I wanted. To see you. To see you alone for a change.
6: Oh, Tommy.
5: They really liked your husband tonight, didn't they?
6: Oh, it's that kind of a crowd. They liked you, too.
5: Thanks.
6: I didn't mean it that way. I mean, well, you know what I think of you, Tommy. Your singing, I mean.
5: Is that all you mean? My singing?
6: Tommy, don't. Not here, not in this filthy alley.
5: Where, then? There's no place I can ever see you. No place at all.
6: But it can't be helped. Joe has to know where I am every minute. He goes crazy if he doesn't see me around all the time. Not that he's jealous. He thinks too much of himself to be jealous of me. He just has to know I'm around, admiring him, waiting on him hand and foot.
5: Oh, he treats you like a slave.
6: Tommy, I got to go. He's probably foaming at the mouth right this minute.
5: Wanda, please, listen. One kiss. One.
6: All right. Oh, Lord, why does someone like you...

0: Hey! Where were you?
1: I told you, I went to get some cigarettes from the machine.
0: You shouldn't smoke. I never smoked in my life. You think I could have lungs like mine if I smoked? I got the lungs of a 20-year-old, you know that?
1: Yeah, I know.
0: Boy, I really felt good out there tonight. I could have done a steel box bust out tonight. That's how good I felt. Hey, you see that little guy who put me in a straitjacket? Little guy thought he was going to fix me. See how tight he worked the straps?
1: I was there, Joe.
0: The little guys, they're the worst. It's a pleasure to fool them.
1: Joe, what do you say? Are you just going to keep staring into that mirror all night?
0: I like what I see. Don't you like what I see?
1: I never knew anyone who liked to look at himself the way you do.
0: 49 years old. Nobody would ever take me for 49. What do you say?
1: You're a Greek god, Joe. And speaking of Greeks, we're invited out to dinner tonight. Roscoe is buying.
0: Roscoe, he spoils my appetite. You hear him talk, the escape business is dead. He should have seen that crowd tonight, that's all I say. He's no different.
1: Well, he booked you into this job, didn't he? He ought to know if it's dead or not.
0: Only thing wrong with the escape business is it don't get enough publicity. That's the only thing.
1: All right, Joe.
0: Everything comes back. Old movies come back, old songs, even old clothes. Only you gotta make a splash. And I mean a splash.
1: Joe, you're not gonna start that again, are you?
0: Start what?
1: With Roscoe. You're not gonna start talking about that water business again, are you? I'm sick of that subject.
0: Ah, you're getting old, Wanda. That's your trouble. The water trick is the best idea I had in years.
1: Don't talk to me about age. You're no chicken, Joe, and don't forget it. An escape like that could be too much for you to handle.
0: So I'm no chicken, huh? Listen, sugar, I count 10 new wrinkles on your face since last week. Take a good look in a mirror.
1: Oh, stop it, Joe.
0: Go on, take a look.
1: You're hurting me.
0: Go on, I said. Look at yourself.
1: Stop it.
0: You call it old, huh? I'm younger than you, baby. I can't keep in shape.
1: All right, all right. Let me go.
0: That's right. Turn on the tears.
1: Not everybody thinks I'm old, Joe. Not everybody.
0: Hey, you should have seen me tonight, Phil. I was the best. That crowd really ate it up. Didn't they, Wanda?
1: Yeah, it was a good crowd for that crummy joint.
2: Don't knock crummy joints. Not if they pay off every Friday.
0: Listen, after tonight, I wouldn't be surprised if they booked me for another month.
2: I'd be surprised. You close next week.
0: What?
2: I told you it was a 3-week engagement, Joe.
0: Yeah, but you said... I mean, maybe we'll go longer.
2: Well, that's as far as it goes.
0: Okay. Okay, we'll find someplace else, right? Someplace better than that crummy Tropicana.
2: Sure, sure.
0: I'm telling you, Phil, the escape business is coming back. And when it does, I'm going to be right on top.
1: You're practically the only one left.
0: All I need is one good break, one good publicity stunt.
1: Uh-oh, here it comes.
2: Starting with that water trick again?
0: Yeah, that's right.
2: I thought you were going to stop bothering me about that.
0: I don't stop bothering you until we do it.
2: Look, Joe, you know as well as me that times are different. 20-30 years ago, a good press agent could ballyhoo an escape artist right onto the front pages. Only Houdini's been dead a long time.
0: Sure, sure, Houdini's dead. But I'm alive. Me, Joe Fellini.
2: One thing about you, Joe, you never had any trouble with false modesty.
0: Listen, what could Houdini do that I can't? I work with the ropes, the chains, irons. I can get out of boxes, bags, hampers, chests. I can do all the handcuff routines. Nobody does a faster straitjacket than me. Besides, you know that Houdini used a lot of phony trick stuff.
1: And I suppose you don't.
0: Sure, sometimes. I got my skeleton keys, my phony bolts, and all that other junk. But you know me, Phil. I do my best tricks with muscle and brains, right?
2: Sure, sure. You're the greatest, Joe.
0: Yeah, I keep in shape. Ask Wanda here. 1 hour a day with the barbells. Yeah, I still got a terrific chest expansion. I can do this water trick, Phil. It'll be great.
2: You know something, Wanda? Maybe the only way to stop your husband from talking about this is to let him do it.
1: Oh, Phil, no.
2: All right, Joe, how do you plan to work the act?
0: I really do it up good, Phil. First, I'll let him handcuff me. I mean, genuine cuffs. All checked out by the chief of police or somebody like that.
2: And what makes you think I can line up the chief of police?
0: Then after I'm handcuffed, the rope around my body, around 50 feet. Then they put me in a burlap sack and tie it up good. Then I put the whole works into a steamer trunk and dump me right in the middle of the lake. How's that sound?
2: Like sudden death.
0: Don't worry about it. 2 minutes after that trunk goes into the water, out I come. Then all I gotta do is swim.
2: How do you plan to do it?
0: Oh, I ain't giving away no trade secrets, Phil. All I can say is I got a new gimmick that'll make it more sensational than even the water trick Houdini did.
1: Phil, you can't let him go through with this. It's a trick for a young man.
0: I can do it, I said. Just tell me when we start, Phil.
2: I'll tell you when, Joe. As soon as you can prove to me that you can swim.
3: Really a miracle. I never thought you'd be able to get away from that guy, Wanda.
1: Well, Joe finally went someplace he couldn't take me.
3: Where's that?
1: To a men's gym. He went to swim in their pool.
3: What for?
1: Oh, he's going to do a trick. He calls it the water trick. He gets handcuffed and tied and all that, and they dump him into the lake in a big steamer trunk.
3: Ooh, that sounds pretty dangerous.
1: Well, the only danger would be Joe getting too winded to swim to the surface. I know he can get out of the cuffs and the ropes and all that, but...
3: It seems to me that if the slightest thing went wrong...
1: Oh, he'll take all the precautions, or we will, rather.
3: We?
1: Well, I help him out with the trick part of it.
3: Oh. Then there is a trick.
1: Part of it's a trick, naturally.
3: But, even tricks go wrong sometimes, don't they?
1: Yeah. Yeah, they do.
3: Did anything like that ever happen to your husband?
1: Well, yeah, once. He couldn't open the lock on his handcuffs. See, he had a key hidden in the cuff of his trousers, but it slipped out of his hand and fell between the cracks of the floorboard. He wasn't hurt or anything. It was just a wicker basket escape on stage.
3: I see. But if anything like that happened now, I mean, at the bottom of a lake...
1: Well, that would be... terrible. It'd be awful.
3: Yeah. It would be really tragic, wouldn't it?
1: I don't want to think about any such thing. I just don't want to think about it.
3: No, of course not, Wanda. At least, we won't think about it tonight.
4: Well, unless I heard wrong, it sounds to me... that I've just heard a conversation about murder. No, the word wasn't spoken. The plans weren't made. But it wasn't difficult to hear between the lines. Will Mrs. Joe Ferlini really spoil the grandiose plans of Ferlini the Great? We'll find out when we return shortly with Act Two.
5: If you take a look at the 1975 cars, you'll notice a European influence. And there are some new American cars that rival the Europeans. One being Buick's new Skylark SR, with its touring car interior and spirited little V6 engine. But don't think of the Skylark SR as a European tourer. We're proud of the fact that it's a Buick. You will be too.
6: Buick, dedicated to the free spirit in just about everyone.
7: In God we trust. America speaks.
8: George Washington remarked during the Constitutional Convention, "Let us raise a standard to which the wise and honest can repair. The event is in the hands of God."
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9: Hi, dear. I'm home.
10: Will the defendant please rise?
9: Now, wait a minute. I'm sorry I'm a little late, but...
10: How do you plead? Guilty or not guilty?
9: I worked late, and the traffic was heavy, and I stopped for a drink at Rocky's.
10: The accused is charged with breach of promise and willful negligence.
9: Okay, so it's 7:15, but you have to make a big federal case out of it.
10: The defendant is found guilty as charged.
8: Close the court at your house. Cancel the trials. Stop appointing each other as both judge and jury. Hear where the other is and work through the hassles together. And forgive a little, as God forgives a lot. A nudge toward respecting others from the Mennonite churches.

0: The engagement is over for Fellini the Great at the Tropicana Supper Club. But now Joe Fellini and his wife have a new address, a small and rather shabby hotel which bears the name of Lakeview, undoubtedly because it's located on the edge of Lake Paradise. This afternoon, Wanda Fellini is alone and bored, disinterested in her copy of Variety, tired of reading about the success of others. But then...
1: One second. Tommy.
2: Hello, Wanda. Surprised?
1: Well, of course I am. What are you doing here?
2: Isn't it obvious I came to see you? No. Scratch that. For publication, I came to audition for a singing job at the Lake Paradise Inn.
1: Is that the truth?
2: You know what the truth is. Look, can I come in?
1: Oh, yeah, of course.
2: I've already tried to get a job at the inn. Nothing doing there. But Fellini doesn't have to know that, does he?
1: You shouldn't have come here, Tommy. It won't look right.
2: Where is he?
1: Joe? He's at the lake swimming. That's all he's been doing for days now, practicing his swimming.
2: Then he's really going to go through with it, the water trick.
1: Oh, he's going through with it, all right. His agent, you know, Phil Roscoe.
2: Yeah, I know.
1: Well, he's actually getting excited about it. Can you imagine? He's been doing a terrific job of lining up publicity.
2: Publicity won't help Fellini, Wanda. You know it won't. He's old hat. That escape stuff died when Houdini did.
1: Well, you never know, Tommy. I mean, he's actually gotten the local chief of police to cooperate. He's going to make sure that the handcuffs are absolutely genuine.
2: But your husband can still get out of them, right?
1: Oh, yeah. He always does.
2: How?
1: Tommy, I told you I didn't want to talk about that anymore. I don't like what you're... Well, you know what I mean.
2: You don't like what I'm implying, right?
1: No, I can't blame it on you. I'm the one who did all the implying. I'm the one who said that if one little thing goes wrong, Joe's a dead man. He'll drown.
2: One little thing.
1: We've got to stop this. Good Lord, we can't talk about murder like it's something casual.
2: Oh, murder? Isn't that what we decided? Just because something goes wrong with the act, that isn't murder. We're not going to be arrested for
1: Please,
2: it.
1: Please, Tommy, I'm trying to forget what we said.
2: Did you forget saying that you love me?
1: No. No, I didn't forget that.
2: Is it still true?
1: Oh, you know it is.
2: Wanda.
1: Tommy, don't. What if he walked in? Then you know who'll get murdered. You and me, both of us.
2: How's he been treating you?
1: Worse than ever. Every day it's worse. All he thinks about is the act, night and day. Escape, escape, escape. Oh, sometimes I think I'll go crazy, Tommy. I mean it.
2: Easy, easy.
1: He wakes up in the middle of the night, throws off the covers, and takes a bow.
2: Wanda, what's this?
1: What?
2: These handcuffs. Are these the ones he uses in his act?
1: Well, those are the new cuffs.
2: The ones he plans to use for the water trick?
1: Yeah, that's right.
2: They look real, all right.
1: They are real.
2: Oh, then they're not trick handcuffs?
1: No. This police chief who's going to inspect them, he's an expert in this kind of thing. Oh, he'd spot a trick cuff in 2 seconds.
2: But Fellini still gets out of them.
1: Well, he has to. Or he can't get out of the ropes, or the sack, and then the steamer trunk.
2: Okay. Then tell me how he does it. You must know, Wanda.
1: Yeah, I know.
2: Well, then show me.
1: Okay.
2: Hey, what are you doing?
1: Putting the cuffs on you.
2: I'm no escape artist.
1: I'll show you how to be one, Tommy. There. Now, see if you can get your hands loose.
2: Well, I can't. It's impossible.
1: That's right. It's impossible. Without this.
2: Oh, a key.
1: Yeah, just this tiny key. That's all it takes. Just turn the key and it's open.
2: Now, you telling me that he has the key with him when he goes into that lake?
1: Well, of course. There's no other way.
2: I mean, the key is hidden someplace, like in the trunk or the bag, someplace like that.
1: Oh, he can't take the chance with this trick. Every single piece of equipment will be thoroughly checked out by the police.
2: Well, then how will he manage the key?
1: Well, he hasn't told me that yet. Usually he has it sewn into the cuff of his trousers.
2: And is that what he's going to do now?
1: I just don't know, Tommy.
2: Well, all I know is this. What we talked about still makes sense to me. Very good sense. All you have to do is make sure that Ferlini the Great has the wrong key.
3: Look at that story, Bill. Just look at it. Four big columns all about me.
4: Now don't get carried away, huh? It's a big story, but a very little paper. Circulation 10,000, maybe.
3: No, that don't matter. It's a beginning, just the beginning. When I pull that stunt on Saturday morning, I'll be on all the wire services. You wait and see.
1: Now, I just hope you don't end up in the obituary column.
3: Ah, stop worrying about me.
1: Well, I'd worry a lot less if you'd tell us how you're going to do this trick, Joe.
4: That's what I keep asking him. I've been working for this guy for 18 years, and I know every stunt he pulls. Only this time...
3: This time, I'm doing something different. Something really terrific.
4: Look, will you tell us what it is, Joe? I'm knocking myself out, rounding up the press, getting the police to cooperate. I even got us a motorboat free of charge to take you out in the middle of the lake.
3: Yeah. You're doing a real good job, Phil. I knew you wouldn't let me down.
4: I haven't even told you the best part. I got a big news magazine guy coming out.
3: What?
4: That's right. It's a guy I used to know a long time ago. He works on the show business section. I talked him into coming out. If he likes what he sees, well, who knows? You might get some pretty good national publicity.
3: Hey, that's great, Phil. That's just terrific.
4: Only I'll tell you this, pal. If I don't learn some details, I'm going to be tempted to call the guy and put him off. I don't want him to come all the way out here just to see a guy get himself drowned. That's not the kind of news I want to see printed.
1: Come on, Joe. Tell us what you're going to do.
3: Okay. Want the scoop? Here's how it goes. The steamer trunk is no problem. It'll have a phony bottom. The canvas bag is no sweat either. That'd be the usual type I use. Pull the thread on top, the whole seam comes open.
4: Yeah, I know about those gimmicks.
3: As for the ropes, that'll be pure muscle. I'll just make with the chest and muscle expansion. By the time they load the trunk on a motorboat, I'll be out of the ropes. By the time they're ready to dump me in the lake, I'll be out of the canvas bag.
1: But first you have to get the handcuffs off.
3: Sure. That's the most important part.
4: What's it going to be, the key in your cuff?
1: Well, what's so funny?
3: There ain't going to be any cuffs.
1: What?
3: You heard me. I figure that's the first thing those smart guys will be looking for. Me having a key hidden. So I'll fool them. Completely.
4: Oh.
3: I mean, I'll let the cops examine me from head to foot to make sure I'm not hiding a key on me. And instead of pants, I'll wear a bathing suit. Are you nuts?
1: Joe, you've got to have a key. There's no other way to get those handcuffs open.
3: Oh, sure. I'll have it on me. Because you're going to pass it to me, honey.
1: Me?
3: That's right.
1: Well, how will I do that? And get away with it.
3: Ah, that's the part I just dreamed up, and it's a beauty. You're my wife, see? You're going to have to kiss me goodbye before I go into that steamer trunk, right?
1: Yeah.
3: Well, guess what you have in your mouth when you give me that kiss?
4: The key.
3: Yeah, that's right. You'll kiss me bye-bye and pass that key from your mouth to mine. And that way, I'll be able to slip the key into the lock with my teeth. Get it?
4: It's a good gimmick, Joe.
3: It's beautiful, Phil. Beautiful. It can't miss.
1: Yeah, it does make sense. Nobody would think it's strange that I kiss you goodbye.
3: Yeah, most natural thing in the world, honey. After all, any wife would kiss her husband when she may never see him again.
4: That's it, Joe. Just breathe deep. Get plenty of oxygen into your lungs. You're going to need it.
3: Oh, stop worrying about me, Phil. I feel great. I feel terrific. Hey, how's that crowd out there?
4: It's okay. Maybe 100 people. I didn't count it.
3: Yeah, but that guy's there, isn't he? One from the news magazine?
4: Yeah, he's here and a couple of other newspaper guys. One of them from New York.
3: Yeah, it's going to work, Phil. I can tell. I'm going to really make it back to the big time.
4: Well, if you're ready, the chief is waiting for you.
3: I'm ready.
4: Chief Wallace, I'd like you to say hello to the great Ferlini.
5: How do, Mr. Ferlini. I sure hope you know what you're doing.
4: Ferlini, this is Mr. Ralph Crimmins, president of the local Chamber of Commerce, Frank Petty of the Lake Paradise Tribune, and you've already met Dave Brooks, our motorboat pilot.
6: Well, let's get started, huh? It's a warm day, and I want to go in for a little dip.
4: Chief Wallace.
5: Yeah, yeah.
4: Would you begin by placing the handcuffs on Mr. Ferlini?
5: I certainly will.
4: Now, you've examined these cuffs, Chief, and you're sure they're genuine?
5: Oh, they're genuine, all right.
4: Would you clap them on, please?
5: Right. There you are, Mr. Ferlini.
4: Now, if you other gentlemen will please tie this rope around the great Ferlini's body. Make as many knots as you wish.
5: Can I lend a hand there, too? I used to be a Boy Scout.
6: Oh, help yourself, Chief.
4: May I please have the canvas bag?
7: Right here.
4: Thank you. Now, as soon as these gentlemen have finished tying up the great Ferlini, we'll put the canvas bag over his head and lower him into the steamer trunk.
6: Don't worry, Wanda. I'm going to be fine.
4: Perhaps you'd like to kiss your husband goodbye, Mrs. Ferlini.
5: From the looks of things, I'd say that would be a very good idea.
4: Ladies and gentlemen, the motorboat has stopped in the middle of the lake. Now, please watch carefully. Now, the trunk has been brought to the end of the boat. Chief Wallace and Dave Brooks, our pilot, are carefully lowering it over the side. And there it goes, into the water. The steamer trunk has gone straight to the bottom of the lake like a stone. The great Ferlini is inside in the greatest life and death struggle of his career. Can he work his way free of those steel manacles? Can he escape from 50 yards of rope bound tightly around his body? Can he get out of the canvas sack that covers him from head to foot? Can he break through the solid locks of that trunk and manage to reach the surface on time?
1: Wanda. Tommy, you shouldn't have come here.
8: I just thought it would have been better.
4: It's 15 seconds now. 15 long, long seconds for the great Ferlini.
8: Wanda. Is everything all right?
1: Please, don't talk to me now, Tommy. Not now.
8: I'm sorry. I've missed you so much these past 3 days.
1: I couldn't see you. You know we shouldn't be seen together.
8: Well, I don't see why not. Everybody knows we're friends. We met at the Tropicana.
4: 30 seconds. The great Ferlini has been underwater, sealed in that trunk for a full 30 seconds. And there's no sign of him. Is he all right?
8: Wanda, I talked to the manager of the inn again. He thinks he may have a spot for me at the show at the end of next
1: week. For God's sake, Tommy, how can you talk about show business now?
8: Oh, isn't that what this is all about? Show business?
4: Wanda, for God's sake, what's happening out there?
1: I don't know. How should I know?
4: Why doesn't he come up? He said he'd be up in 20 seconds, no more than that.
1: I just don't know, Phil.
4: 45 seconds and he's not up. It's got to be all right. It's got to be. Everything went just the way we planned.
9: Hey, there isn't a sign of him, not a ripple on the water.
1: He's gone. Phil, it didn't work. It didn't work.
4: But coming up. He's drowned.
1: No.
4: He's drowned. Oh.
0: Well, it looks as if the trick has failed. Or perhaps you could say that the trick has been too successful. The one played on Ferlini the Great by his not-so-loving wife. Now, the question remains... Will the crime go unpunished? Or does fate have at least one more trick up its sleeve? We'll find out shortly when we return with Act 3.

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5: There certainly is, Lou.
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4: Then when you move, this list helps you to solve the mystery of who's to pay for what, right?
5: Right.

0: The great Ferlini is dead. His waterlogged body, still loosely bound in rope, still encased in a canvas bag, which became his shroud, still in the steamer trunk, which became his coffin, has been removed from Lake Paradise. Now it's a time of mourning and a time of questions.
1: I'm really sorry to be bothering you folks at a time like this, but in cases like these, we need to produce certain facts for the coroner's office. You understand?
2: Yes, of course, Lieutenant. It's just that there isn't much to say about Joe's death. Things went wrong. That's all there is to it.
1: Well, that's what we'd like to know. What things went wrong, exactly?
3: Oh, how can anybody answer that? So many things can go haywire with an act like that.
2: That's the truth, Lieutenant. An escape act is a matter of split-second timing. Everything's got to be done carefully, precisely. If one factor goes badly, well, you saw what happened.
3: I told Joe not to go through with it. He was just too old for such a dangerous stunt.
1: He'd never tried this water trick before?
2: No, never.
3: No. It was Houdini. Houdini did it. Joe always wanted to do something to make him better known than Houdini.
1: Houdini's been gone a long time. Did he still consider him competition?
2: Yeah, that's the way Joe was. Alive or dead, the only thing that mattered was reputation. Fame.
1: Did you try to stop him from this attempt, Mrs. Ferlini?
3: Yes, I did. I did everything I could. I pleaded with him. I begged him.
2: Maybe it was my fault, Lieutenant. Maybe I should have listened to Mrs. Ferlini. But Joe just kept after me about it until...
3: His reflexes were too slow. That was the real trouble.
1: Well, that makes sense, I guess, Mrs. Ferlini. But it isn't a fact. I still need a rough idea of what might have gone wrong. I guess that means you'll have to tell me how he intended to get out of that steamer trunk.
2: Well, I don't know if we can do that, Lieutenant.
1: You mean you don't know?
2: I mean, it's still a professional secret.
1: The man is dead, Mr. Roscoe.
2: Yeah, but just the same, I mean, well, you don't know the pride people like Joe Ferlini take in their work, in their methods. If I tell you how he did his tricks, it would be kind of a betrayal.
1: Look, I appreciate how you feel, Mr. Roscoe, but I'm not going to publish any expose on the man. I've just got to supply some answers for the record.
2: Well, I just don't see the point of it. It could have been any of a dozen things.
1: Well, just name some.
2: All right. Obviously, he couldn't get the handcuffs off. The key must have dropped out of his mouth.
1: What key?
3: You didn't find a key?
1: We weren't looking for one.
2: Well, there was a key, all right. Wanda passed it to him before he got into the trunk.
1: But his arms were bound to his side. How could he open the cuffs, even with a key?
2: With his teeth. Joe's done that 100 times. But this time, well, he couldn't make it.
1: Well, he searched the trunk. It was empty.
2: It probably fell out of the trunk when they opened it. It's only a tiny key. A fish probably swallowed it by now.
1: I see. And if Ferlini couldn't get out of the cuffs...
2: He couldn't get out of the ropes, or the canvas sack, or the steamer trunk. And then the air began to give out.
3: Oh,
2: and...
3: Phil, that's enough, please. That's enough.
1: Yeah, yeah, Mrs. Ferlini, okay. I guess that's enough for today. It's pretty obvious what happened, and I guess it'll be obvious to the coroner, too. Death by misadventure. Death by misadventure. Now, that's what I'd call a perfect description.
3: Oh, how can you sound so happy about it?
1: Why should I be unhappy?
3: Tommy, the man is dead. He died a horrible death.
1: He died doing what he wanted to do. What more can a man ask?
3: No. No, you know the real truth. He died because of me. Because I gave him the kiss of death.
1: No, don't say things like
3: that. But it's true. It's absolutely true. I gave him his final kiss, and I passed the wrong key from my lips to
1: you. You don't have to worry about that. You said the police never found the key to the handcuffs.
3: No. No, they never found the key. They can't trace his death to me.
1: Well, then you're safe.
3: Safe? Is that what you call it? I killed him, Tommy.
1: You paid him back for a lifetime of torture.
3: He was never happier in his whole life. I never saw him so happy. He thought he was going to be so famous.
1: Look, try to stop thinking about it so much.
3: Do you think I slept a wink last night? All I could think about was the way that trunk looked when it slid into the lake with Joe inside of it. And the way we waited and waited.
1: And then the trunk coming up
3: all wet and slimy and Joe still inside. Oh, my God, Tommy, I never had a nightmare that bad in my life. And it was all true.
1: Well, there's something else that's true. Joe Frullini is being buried this morning. And that means you'll never have to worry about his mistreating you again.
3: Yeah. I won't have to worry about living with Joe anymore. Now I'll have to worry about living with myself.
1: You don't have to live by yourself. You've got me now, Wanda.
3: Oh, please, Tommy, not now. I can't listen to such talk now. Not on the way to the funeral.
4: Dear friends, we are gathered here today to consign the mortal remains of Joseph Martin Frullini to the earth which bore him. Joseph Frullini was a man of courage and strength, a man who devoted his life to bring pleasure to others. He was, in fact, a man who sacrificed his life to that devotion. He used to say to his audiences, "I wish to demonstrate that there is something in the human spirit which cannot be chained. And there is something called the human soul which cannot be kept behind bars." This was Joseph Frullini, who died performing the work of his life. And who can say...
5: Excuse me! Is this the Frullini funeral?
4: Right. I beg your pardon?
5: I don't mean to interrupt you, Reverend, but this is the Frullini service, right?
4: Yes, that's true.
5: Well, I'm sorry to break this up, but I'm from the county coroner.
3: Bill, what's going on?
2: I don't know. Let's go see.
4: Really, I can't imagine what this is all about.
5: I'm afraid the funeral services can't continue. You see, we have orders to attach the body of Joseph Frullini.
4: Yes, but surely...
3: What's going on here? What's the matter?
5: I'm sorry, ma'am. Are you Mrs. Frullini?
3: Yes.
2: Why'd you stop the service?
5: I have a court order. Now, the coroner is requesting a further examination of the remains.
3: What?
5: I'm afraid I'll have to open the coffin, Mrs. Frullini.
3: Open the coffin? You can't mean that. He's going to be buried. You can't open his coffin
2: here. Come on, you can't get away with that.
5: I don't have any choice. Now, there's a caretaker's cottage on the grounds, and we can use that for the examination. Would you gentlemen please pick up the coffin and follow me?
3: Bill, don't let them do it.
2: Hush, one. It's all right. I'm sure it's just a formality.
5: Please, the sooner we get this over with, the better. All right, now. Please stand back while I open the coffin.
3: Oh, my God, I don't want to look.
2: Don't let it bother you, Wanda. You saw Joe when he was in the funeral parlor. He'll look just the same now.
5: Would you give me a hand with this lid?
2: Yeah, sure.
6: Whoa,
2: it's empty.
4: Dear Lord in heaven.
3: What did you say?
2: Don't look, Wanda.
5: But he's gone. Well, how can he get out of his own coffin?
3: Gone? Did you say Joe is gone? He's escaped!
1: All right, Mr. Roscoe, let's hear the whole story from the beginning.
2: Look, I'm really sorry about this, Lieutenant. It was just something I couldn't help. I mean, a promise is a promise.
1: Yes, and breaking the law is breaking the law.
2: I'm not under arrest, am I?
1: Well, we'll determine that after you tell me the truth.
2: Well, you got to understand the way things are in my profession. Everything is showmanship. Everything. That's what my life has been for the past 30 years.
1: Is that how long Frullini was your client?
2: Practically. In the early days, everything was different. Ballyhoo, crazy stunts, way-out schemes for getting publicity. You know how it is.
1: What about the missing body?
2: Well, it was like a pact that I made with Joe.
1: A pact?
2: Yeah. That's the kind of guy he was. A showman to the end. And I really mean the end.
1: Well, what was the deal?
2: He made me promise him that if anything happened to him, if he died, that I would arrange for one last escape. Something that would make him remembered even longer than Houdini.
1: Are you telling me this was all a cheap publicity stunt?
2: No, it was a trick, Lieutenant. That's the word for it. I slipped the Undertaker $100, and he arranged to have Ferlini buried someplace secretly. Then he put an empty coffin in the hearse with some slates in the bottom to give it weight.
1: Oh, for the love of Pete.
2: Man from the coroner's office. He was a phony, too. It was an actor I hired so we could open the coffin right on the spot. You see what I mean? Showmanship.
1: Yes, I see what you mean, all right. But I suppose you know what the effect of your showmanship has been.
2: What do you mean?
1: I'm talking about Mrs. Ferlini.
2: Yeah, I feel rotten about that. But I couldn't tell her in advance, Lieutenant. Joe made me swear not to tell anyone. He wanted the mystery to last forever and ever. A last escape of Ferlini the Great.
1: But considering what happened to Mrs. Ferlini, you had to tell the truth.
2: Yeah, I had to. Tell me, how is she, Lieutenant? Where have you got her now?
1: As a matter of fact, she's right next door.
2: How's she doing?
1: Look for yourself.
2: Oh, my God. Wanda. Wanda.
1: She's completely out of her head, Mr. Roscoe. And she isn't the escape artist her husband was. She can't get out of that straitjacket.
7: Well, so Wanda Ferlini does go to prison for her crime. But in this case, it's the kind of prison whose bars are created in one's own mind. And it may well be the most cruel and unusual punishment of all. By the way, you may be interested to know that some doctors prefer to call a straitjacket a camisole. I think it's a much more suitable word, especially if it's going to be worn by a lady. I'll be back shortly.
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7: It's really a pity that the days of Houdini and his like seem to be gone. However, we think Joe Ferlini was right. Everything does come back. And we can probably look forward to seeing a whole new generation of escape artists, magicians, and illusionists. In fact, you're enjoying one of the greatest illusionists of all time right this minute. It's called Radio. Our cast included Robert Dryden, Joan Lovejoy, Joseph Julian, Russell Horton, and Bob Caliban. The entire production was under the direction of Hyman Brown. And now, a preview of our next tale.
11: Don't let me go there, Barney. To that place.
12: Please. Please, Rachel, don't talk like that.
11: If I let go, bring me back.
12: Oh, Rachel.
11: You're so strong, you can do anything. You can do anything.
12: Rachel.
11: Promise. You'll bring me back.
12: Rachel.
11: Promise.
12: Well, I...
11: You're different from other people. Barney, you're wonderful. I know there are things you can do. Oh, Barney, promise.
12: Well, I promise.
11: And I'll help. I'll try as hard as I can to help. And the two of... We can do it. We can bring me back.
7: 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Until next time, pleasant dreams.

stay where you are. Do not break the stillness of this moment, for this is a time of mystery, a time when imagination is free and moves forward swiftly, silently. This is the Haunting Hour.

0: Occupation, murder. Those of us who have never stepped upon the stage and delved into a world of fantasy might believe that to do so would bring to one's mind and experience all that could never quite be grasped in real life. The actors, how perfectly they move, what excitement they entail, how straight they follow the paths of their planned destiny. Out of the portrait of real existence into a world of fantasy and fiction. And the players? What of them when the play is done? When they leave the world of make-believe for cold reality? But wait. Gregory Townsend's story can tell you better than I how life itself can plunge a man into conflicts of reality far greater than all the infinite imagination of the stage. It was a late summer afternoon when Gregory Townsend hurried into a little side street cafe to begin events of such a nature to bear careful consideration as to their probability were he to have acted them in a play.
1: Say, Al. Al Henley.
2: Hi, Greg.
1: I've got to see you right away. It's very important.
2: Can't you see that I've got company? Oh, this, by the way, is Miss Valentine Simpkins.
1: Oh, what a charming stage name. How do you do, my dear? I'm Gregory Townsend.
3: I'm pleased to know you. And Valentine Simpkins is my real name.
2: It's beautiful, honey. You're a natural for Broadway. Why, I wouldn't consider myself your press agent if you weren't.
3: Oh, you're too kind to me, Mr. Henley.
2: Wait, kid. I haven't even started.
1: I hope you'll forgive me, Miss Simpkins, but I must have a word with Al.
3: Oh, it's perfectly all right. I'll excuse myself.
2: Oh, stick around, honey. This won't take long. It never does.
1: This will, Henley.
3: Well, Mr. Henley, give me a buzz if you get my name in the papers.
2: It's a cinch, Valentine. I'll phone you tomorrow.
3: That will be charming. Goodbye, Mr. Townsend.
1: Goodbye.
2: So long.
1: Where did you discover that item of bric-a-brac, Al?
2: I'm protecting her from the advances of a punk named Dave Anderson. Know him? He's a professional shyster.
1: No, he's not a member of my club. Listen, Al. You've got to think of an idea that will put me on the front page.
2: What's the rush?
1: John Miller is casting his new play. I phoned him this morning asking for a chance at the lead.
2: He said no, of course.
1: No, not quite. He said he would have to have an actor with name value.
2: That lets you out, Greg.
1: Well, I'm not so sure. Oh, if you can only get me some decent publicity for a change. Something spectacular. I can land that part. Oh, it'll make me and you. I'll cut you in for a large percentage.
2: Well, that's nice of you, considering the fact it says just that in our contract.
1: Come on, Al. You think of something. Get me in the front pages.
2: Well, there's always one sure story.
1: Oh? What's that?
2: Murder.
1: Are you crazy?
2: No. I've got an idea that will make you one of the most publicized guys in the country, practically overnight.
1: You mean, commit murder?
2: Yeah. Guaranteed to work. Money refunded if you don't grab every front page.
1: Gosh, for a minute, I thought you really meant it, Al. Oh, come on, now, tell me. What the idea really is?
2: That's it. Homicide. You're going to commit murder, stand trial, and then be declared innocent.
1: I know you can guarantee the first two items of procedure, but what about the acquittal?
2: Well, it's all very simple, Gregory. You're going to murder yourself.
1: What?
2: Oh, is the thought so gruesome? I thought you'd be pleased.
1: All right, Al. Sorry to have taken up your precious time. I'd better find myself another press agent. One without a sense of humor.
2: Cool off, Greg. Have a chair and give me 5 minutes for a lucid explanation.
1: Is this a gag?
2: No, it's on the level. Listen and see how foolproof my idea is. First, what's your real name?
1: Well, I don't use it anymore. Gregory Townsend is sufficient for your purposes.
2: I have...

0: Hello, Greg. Mind if I sit down?
1: No. Help yourself, Al. Well, what do the papers say?
0: Look for yourself, Greg. The front pages are full of it.
1: Well, what's our next move?
0: Just sit tight. I'm running the show and guarantee when the time is right, I'll tip off the cops and send them after Armbruster's murderer.
1: Well, I'm getting worried, Al. Maybe we shouldn't have done it. What if something goes wrong?
0: Oh, relax, Greg. The whole thing's airtight. There's not a chance of a slip. How can a guy murder himself? Just look at this story. The police and District Attorney Ford remain baffled today as to the solution of the murder of Michael Armbruster. In response to an anonymous phone call, the police investigated Armbruster's room, but upon their arrival, it was discovered that the body had disappeared. Among the clues found were a blood-stained jacket, a wristwatch with the initials GT, and an unsigned letter to Armbruster threatening his life. There, Greg. What do you think of that?
1: Gosh, it sounds too real.
0: Naturally, that's the way I planned it. The police have got to think it's real or we won't even get a line in the Pleasant Valley Gazette. Well, what's the matter? Worried about your watch?
1: Yes, I didn't know about that letter.
0: Oh, well, I forgot to tell you. I wrote it.
1: What's in it?
0: The usual kind of stuff. He did you wrong, so you were out to get him. I left it unsigned to make it tougher for the police.
1: You didn't forget anything, did you?
0: Not a thing. It's a terrific mystery. The whole town's talking about it. Why, Armbruster's a celebrated character.
1: What about Townsend?
0: Anytime now, Greg. Anytime now.
1: What do you mean?
0: You see that rather determined-looking gentleman walking this way? The one with the two policemen?
1: Yeah.
0: Well, Greg, old pal, that is the district attorney.
1: I'd better get out of here.
0: Sit down. Don't act like a murderer.
1: What should I say?
0: The DA will let you know.
2: I beg your pardon, gentlemen.
0: Not at all. What can we do for you?
2: My name is Ford, district attorney.
1: How do you do?
0: Hi.
2: I'm looking for an actor by the name of Gregory Townsend.
0: Friend of yours?
2: Not exactly.
0: Well, this is him.
2: Are you Townsend?
1: Why, yes. Yes, I am.
2: Will you come with me, please?
1: What's wrong?
2: We'd like to question you about the murder of Michael Armbruster.
0: Better go quietly, Greg. It'll be best.
1: Shut up, you fool.
2: All right, Sergeant. Take him in tow. I think we've got our murderer.
3: Come along, Townsend.
4: Don't let go of me. I didn't do it, I tell you. I didn't do it!
2: Hello, Townsend.
1: Ford, you can't keep me in here. I tell you, I'm innocent.
2: You're playing your role quite expertly, Townsend. Your dramatic performance impresses me. But as a denial of your guilt, it's strictly on the ham side.
1: You've no evidence.
2: The initials we found engraved on the watch in Armbruster's room match yours.
1: As well as several million others. That's no proof.
2: The letter to Armbruster, the one that threatened his life, was written by an actor.
1: Well, maybe it was. But you haven't got a case unless you find the body. I remember that from my last play. It was a murder mystery.
2: You do have a good memory, don't you?
1: Well, am I right?
2: Perhaps, Townsend. We're looking for the body, and I can assure you it'll be found. In the meantime, I'm holding you here on suspicion of murder. When you decide to confess, let me know. It'll save us both a great deal of trouble. By the way, the newspapers have begun to treat you rather unkindly. I'm afraid your acting career is a thing of the past. Assuming, of course, that you're ever freed by the court.
1: What?
2: I'll send in some papers. You can read the bad news for yourself.
1: Ford, wait a minute.
2: Yes?
1: You see...
2: Well, what is it, Townsend?
1: Nothing, Ford. Nothing.
0: This isn't a bad setup, Greg. You look very comfortable.
1: Oh, cut the clowning, Al. How's it coming?
0: There's enough publicity for 100 scrapbooks. Oh, you're a cinch for that John Miller play.
1: Fine. Now, when do I get out of here?
0: Get out? Oh, well, that'll be a little while yet, Greg.
1: What do you mean, a little while? District Attorney was just here and he thinks I'm guilty.
0: For what? You know you're not. There hasn't even been a murder. Oh, boy, will he do a slow burn when the story breaks in the papers.
1: Ford also said the papers were beginning to pan me. Is that true?
0: Well, a little, Greg. Some of the boys are knocking, but that's because it makes a better story. That's nothing to worry about. You've just got to hold on a little longer.
1: Yeah, but I am worried, Al. We're playing with something big.
0: Now, look, Greg, I'm the idea boy. I got you into this, and I'll get you out. The net result of the whole thing is going to make you a famous guy. Why, you'll have every producer on Broadway.

0: We're eating out of your hand.
1: Oh, gosh, I don't know, Al. It's gone too far. Maybe we ought to show our hand.
0: Who's been feeding you that dialogue, Greg? It's all wet. Now, you listen to me. We haven't hit the cream of the press notices yet. I've never made a dime out of you, but I've always thought you had talent. Keep your faith in my judgment, Greg. You won't be sorry.
1: Oh, I know you're trying to sell me, Al, but I have a hunch it's down the river. And if my hunch gets too strong, Al, I'm going to talk to Ford.

0: nice of you to take me driving, Mr. Henley.
1: It's a pleasure, Valentine, honey. After the cares of the day, there's nothing like a cool evening ride with one's favorite female companion.
0: How's your friend Gregory Townsend?
1: Don't you read the papers, Valentine?
0: Well, that's what I mean.
1: He's where your friend Dave Anderson ought to be.
0: Why don't you like him, Mr. Henley?
1: He's been squeezing money out of me like a leech.
0: Do you owe it to him?
1: Oh, not exactly, Valentine. Ever hear of blackmail?
0: Oh, how exciting.
1: Oh, yeah? Well, honey, right now I've got my mind on murder.
0: Oh, Mr. Henley, you mustn't.
1: Don't worry, Valentine. I'm only doing my job. Don't you remember? I'm press agent for a murderer.

0: spinning threads of the web in which Gregory Townsend found himself imprisoned were more unbelievable than any play in which he'd ever acted. In answer to a desperate plea for publicity, Al Henley, his press agent, had conceived the idea of Gregory's committing a counterfeit murder, the supposed victim to bear his real name, Michael Armbruster. But Gregory's ardor for the pretense cooled when the district attorney gave every indication of believing the story.
1: Well, that's the whole story, Mr. Ford.
2: You're a strange sort of fellow, Townsend.
1: What do you mean?
2: You expect me to believe a story such as the one you've just told me.
1: But it's the truth, I swear it.
2: Why, it's fantastic. A man murdering himself.
1: Now listen to me, Ford. I am Michael Armbruster. Gregory Townsend is only my stage name.
2: Will the landlady identify you as Armbruster?
1: Well, no, I purposely wore makeup.
2: You've covered all the angles, haven't you? Unfortunately, Townsend, your story is too incredulous for me to believe. Not even a wild-eyed press agent could create such a tale.
1: Well, that's exactly how it happened. I needed publicity, and Al Henley, my press agent, invented the whole thing.
2: How do you account for your watch being in the room?
1: It was my room, I tell you. I rented it.
2: Only you wore makeup, so it wasn't you. Yes, I know.
1: I don't know what else I can do to prove the whole thing to be a piece of fiction. There isn't anybody. Surely that should convince you.
2: But you're wrong, Townsend. There is a corpse.
1: What? What are you talking about?
2: I said there's a body. The body of Michael Armbruster.
1: Oh, you're crazy.
2: We've been told where it is. You shouldn't have trusted Al Henley. He's decided to tell us where you've hidden the body of the man you murdered. I have a car waiting. We'll soon discover who's been telling the truth. We should be there any minute.
1: Where am I supposed to have hidden my victim?
2: Behind a large outdoor advertising sign.
1: Sounds like a nice, quiet retreat for a dead man.
2: That looks like the place up ahead.
1: Well, there's a sign there at any rate.
2: Would you prefer to point out the exact spot where the body's hidden?
1: I couldn't do it with a Ouija board.
2: As you wish, Townsend. This way.
1: Speaking of publicity, Ford, this won't do you any good when the papers find out you've been persecuting an innocent man.
2: Good heavens.
1: What's wrong? Oh, well, that's horrible.
2: Well, there's your answer, Townsend. Will you confess now?
1: No, no, I didn't do it.
2: Look for yourself, Townsend. This body's been burned. The ebony ring on the finger with the initials M.A.
1: I've never seen it before.
2: This is the body of Michael Armbruster. I'm charging you with his murder, and so help me, I'm going to get a conviction.
3: Thank you.
4: You're welcome, Mr. Henley. Just call when you're ready to leave.
3: Hello, Greg.
1: You get out of here before I commit a real murder.
3: Take it easy,
1: Greg. Take it easy. Why, you cheap little crook. Do you know you framed me with a murder?
3: Well, it's all according to plan,
1: Greg. Not my plan. I want you to get me out of here. The DA is putting me on trial next week.
3: Exactly, and that's where I'm going to spring my big surprise.
1: Where'd that body come from?
3: A shady character I know tipped me off to it. The guy can supply any kind of body on order.
1: He'd make you an excellent partner. But first, you've got to get me out of this.
3: At the trial, Greg, at the trial. It'll be the biggest news story of the century. I can just see those headlines.
1: Oh, I don't know why I should trust you. I have a feeling you've got something up your sleeve.
3: Oh, relax, Greg. You've got a nice room here and three meals a day. That should be heaven to any actor. Believe me, you haven't a thing in the world to worry about.
5: This court is now in session. The district attorney will continue with his presentation.
2: Thank you, Your Honor. I should like to call as my final witness Al Henley. Now, Mr. Henley, what was your relationship with the defendant?
3: I was his public relations counselor.
2: Did he usually confide in you?
3: All the time. I gave him advice on his career.
2: Tell the court, Mr. Henley, what you know about the murder of Michael Armbruster.
3: Well, I'd known for quite a while that Townsend and Armbruster weren't exactly on speaking terms. One night, about a month ago, Townsend came to see me at my apartment.
2: Yeah?
3: He'd had a good deal to drink and was talking pretty freely. He told me he'd killed Armbruster that night and that he was hiding the body out at the spot where I told the district attorney it could be found.
2: Why did you keep this information quiet for so long?
3: I wanted to protect Townsend. No man likes to convict his friend.
1: You're lying, you rat. You're lying.
5: Order in the court. Order in the court. The prisoner will remain silent.
1: Stop me lying. I didn't kill anyone. I didn't kill anyone.
5: gentlemen of the jury. Have you reached a verdict?
6: We have, Your Honor. We find the defendant guilty of murder in the first degree.
7: About Gregory Townsend, Mr. Henley. He looked like such a nice fellow.
8: Well, that's life, Valentine. You can never tell by looking at a guy what's going on inside of him.
7: When's the execution set for?
8: Sometime next week.
7: Are you going up to see him?
8: No, it's hurt me too much to have to watch him suffer.
7: Papers sure gave it a lot of publicity.
8: I guarantee that for my clients, Valentine, honey.
7: Well, anyone can get their name in the papers if they murder someone, Mr.
8: That's Haley. Right, Valentine, but how many people can get their name in the paper if they don't commit a murder?
7: That's not so easy, is it?
8: That's right. Well, now you're talking, baby, but I did it for Gregory Townsend. He was my client, and I always please my clients. I'd like to do the same for Dave Anderson, but I don't think he'll be around anymore. Now, wait, one more other thing.
7: Mr. Anderson is a nice man. You shouldn't talk that way about him.
8: All right, Valentine. Let's talk about you. I'll get your name in the papers, but in another way. You're not ready for courtroom scenes. Besides, the district attorney might believe you.
9: It's nice of you to visit me, Valentine.
7: I'm glad you remember me, Mr. Townsend.
9: You shouldn't keep such unpleasant company, my dear. You're liable to wind up playing the lead in a murder courtroom.
7: That's funny. Mr. Henley said exactly the same thing to me yesterday.
9: Well, you just be careful, Valentine. He's also liable to get your name in the papers. And that, I'm afraid, is a blood brother to the kiss of death.
7: Well, that's another coincidence.
9: Huh? What do you mean?
7: Mr. Henley and I were discussing that yesterday also.
9: How does it happen you decided to visit me?
7: Mr. Henley said it would hurt him too much to see you. But I don't think that's the real reason. I think he feels bad because he's hiding something.
9: What do you mean, Valentine?
7: Well, he said it was easy for people to get their names in the papers if they kill someone. But he said he got yours in the papers and you didn't kill anyone.
9: He told you that?
7: Yes. And I'm worried about my friend, Dave Anderson. Mr. Henley doesn't like him. And he said yesterday I wouldn't be seeing him anymore.
9: Valentine, do you know Mr. Ford, the district attorney?
7: No, but I've seen his picture.
9: How would you like to meet him?
7: Oh, now, don't go to any trouble.
9: Oh, it's no trouble at all, I assure you. It'll be a pleasure.
7: Well, what should I say to him?
9: Just smile and tell him exactly what Mr. Henley told you yesterday.
7: You mean about how to get your name in the papers?
9: Yes, that's it. Will you do that for me?
7: Sure, why not?
9: Valentine, honey, whether it's February or not, you're more than welcome. Didn't think you had the guts to show up here, Al.
8: Believe me, Greg, I dislike jails more than you. I hope there are no hard feelings.
9: Well, of course not. You're only paying for a murder you committed with my life.
8: You should have been a comedian, Greg. The serious stuff never did suit your personality. Well, keep up the good spirits. You're a credit to the acting profession. Laugh, clown, laugh. Or should I say, sucker?
7: You were right the other day, Mr. Henley.
8: Which bright thing was that, Valentine, honey?
7: When you said you couldn't tell by looking at a guy what was going on inside him.
8: Yeah, I said that all right. Did you try it out?
7: I certainly did, Mr. Henley. Why, only yesterday, to look at Mr. Ford, you would never think that he had a sense of humor.
8: You mean Ford, the D.A.?
7: Yes.
8: What were you doing with him? Come on, quick. What were you doing with him?
7: Henley, you're hurting my arm.
6: Don't twist the lady's arm, Al. It might come off.
8: This is a private party, Ford.
6: Thanks for the invitation. I'd like to join the fun.
8: Oh, no use in saying no, huh?
6: No.
8: All right. What is it?
6: Why, ever since Valentine told me your philosophy about publicity, I've been doing a little checking.
8: And?
6: I found that I haven't been particularly brilliant on this case. For example, the ring with the initials M.A. that I found on the body of the corpse was made of ebony.
8: Pretty color.
6: And a very pretty wood. The important factor that I completely overlooked was that if the ring were on the body when it was burned, why, the ring would have been consumed also. In other words, the ring was obviously placed on the hand after the murder had been committed.
7: That's very good, Mr. Ford.
6: Thank you, Valentine.
1: Shut up, Valentine.
6: With that clue, Henley, the rest was simple.
10: Okay, Ford, you win. Dave Anderson was blackmailing me for every cent I earned. I figured I could put him out of the way and make you think that the charred body was really Ombre's. Well, goodbye, Valentine, honey. I'm going away. All right, Ford. I'm ready to change places with my former client.
7: It was very nice of you to invite me here, Mr. Townsend.
9: Well, I can't think of anyone else I'd rather celebrate with, Valentine. After all, you saved my life.
7: Oh, it wasn't anything much. I just listened to Mr. Henley, and he practically gave it all away.
9: But even for the killing of your friend, Dave Anderson.
7: I only wish I could have found out in time before Mr. Henley got to him.
9: Well, it's all over now, Valentine. The best thing to do is to forget. Why, you're a famous girl now. Your name's in every newspaper in the country.
7: Yeah. Wasn't that funny, though? Mr. Henley always said he'd get me in the headlines.
9: He kept his word, Valentine, even if he had to commit murder to do it.

From shadows and stillness, mystery weaves a spell of strangest fascination, charging the mind with doubts and fears. For mystery is a strange companion, a living memory in the haunting hour.

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0: Tonight's story, To the Future, by Ray Bradbury. Time is an interesting phenomenon. The ticking clock, the running sands of an hourglass. All these have captured the imagination of men. But time is more. It exists now, and then, and in the future. Suppose we are in the year 1955. Coexistent in time may be worlds we have never seen. The worlds of the past and of the future. The year 1955. It was a spring night in Mexico. Fiesta time. The fireworks shot up into the clear, dark sky, and a papier-mâché bull ran about the plaza chasing boys and laughing men. Mr. and Mrs. William Travis stood on the edge of the yelling crowd, smiling.
2: Bill, what is it? What did they say?
3: They're cheering for the bull. Here he comes. Good, isn't it? How they rig that fire breathing.
2: Oh, Bill, it's wonderful. I've never enjoyed myself so much in my life.
4: It's terrific.
3: They caught the bull.
5: Bravo, Toro!
2: Bill, it will go on, won't it? I mean, our trip.
3: Sue, don't worry. I've got enough traveler's checks for a lifetime. Relax.
2: No, but suppose they find us.
3: Forget it. They haven't a chance.
2: But suppose they do. Suppose they take us back.
3: They'll never find us. Oh, relax. Enjoy yourself.
2: If it only lasts.
3: Come on. Let's get out of the crowd. Hmm? You need a drink.
2: Let's try something different this time. Mm-hmm. I want to try every drink there is in the world.
3: Don't worry. There's no rush. We've got plenty of time now. In here. There's a table over there. Come on.
2: Bill.
3: Come on. What's in there?
2: Don't look right away.
3: Huh?
2: Over your left shoulder, right by the end of the bar. That man.
3: What is it?
2: I saw him this morning in the plaza.
3: Oh, take it easy. The town's full of tourists.
2: He was at Juarez and at Tesco. Bill, I'm afraid.
3: Don't stare at him. Come on.
2: I know it's the same man. He was wearing the same white suit.
3: Sit down, Sue. Come on, dear. Smile. Act natural.
2: Bill, he's been following us. He's a searcher. I know he is.
3: Quiet. Here, boy.
6: Si, senor.
3: Benedictine and brandy, too.
6: Si, senor.
2: He's been watching us, Bill.
3: Pull yourself together, Susan.
2: They can't take us back.
3: Will you quit worrying? The chances are 1 in 1,000 that they found us. It's probably just a coincidence.
2: I want to lie down. I think I'm going to be sick.
3: Susan, hang on, will you? If he is looking for us, we can't run out. It'd attract attention.
2: We must have slipped up when we checked out in New York.
3: What's he doing now?
2: Stopped our waiter. He's asking him something.
3: Well, may just want a drink.
2: Bill, I can't stand it. I've got to go upstairs and lie down.
3: All right, all right. As soon as we finish our drinks. What's he doing now?
2: He's nodding at me. As if he knows me. He's smiling. Bill, he's coming over here.
3: Watch yourself. We've got to go right on in front of him. So if he is what we think he is, he won't suspect.
2: I can't.
3: We've got to. Come on. So I said to David, well, that's absolutely ridiculous. What
7: Mr. Christian, you did not pull up your pants leg when you sat down.
3: What? I'm afraid you've got the wrong person. My name isn't Chrysler.
7: Kristen.
3: Oh. I'm William Travis. I don't see what my pants leg has to do with it.
7: Mind if I sit down? See, everyone nowadays pulls up his pants leg when he sits down. Like this. See, it keeps the trouser from bagging at the knees. But, of course, if you're not used to this style of clothing...
3: Now, see here, we don't know you.
7: You don't? I'm sorry. I thought I knew you.
3: This is our table, if you don't mind.
7: You see, I'm looking for two friends of mine. A man and his wife. Very much like you. The man is an atomic scientist. The wife, a bacteriologist. Very important people. They work on government business.
3: What are you talking about?
7: And when I find my friends, I'm going to take them home with me.
3: Look here, Mr.
7: Sims. That will do for now.
3: Well, look, I understand you thought you knew us, but you see you're mistaken. Now, if you'll excuse us, my wife and I were just going up to our room. We have to make an early start in the morning.
7: Oh, going for a trip? Acapulco, perhaps? Oh, a lovely spot.
3: Never mind where we're going.
7: Yes, yes, of course. You don't like crowds, tourists. Probably like to get off the beaten path. You know, I have a vacation folder here that might interest you.
2: Please, Bill, let's go.
7: It's put out by an outfit that calls itself Travel in Time, Incorporated.
2: Travel in Time?
7: Yes. They've come up with a rather intriguing idea. Here. Travel in Time, Incorporated can costume you, put you in the crowd at any place and time in history. We guarantee to teach you any language you need to move freely in any year without risk of detection. This summer, why not escape from the worries of our modern world? Take your vacation in time.
3: That's impossible, of course.
7: Ah, but think what it would mean. A chance to escape all the tensions of an unpleasant life. War, insecurity, fear. Suppose you were a scientist working on a dangerous bomb project. Or you, Mrs. Travis. Suppose you were a bacteriologist working on disease cultures, and you had a chance to escape all that, to take a vacation 200 years in the past. It would be wonderful, wouldn't it, to escape to a more peaceful world? A trip back to 1955?
3: 1955? But you said a vacation in the past.
7: So I did. But you see, 1955 is the past. If you come from the year 2155...
2: 2155?
7: Yes. Terrible times. Most unpleasant. A war raging. An atomic bacteriological war. Terrible times. With none of the little comforts we enjoy today. Like this fine Havana cigar.
2: Well, I want to go upstairs. I want to lie down.
7: If you were living then, think of how wonderful it would be to take a vacation in time. Back to now. Suppose a young couple, like yourselves, took a trip to 1955 and didn't want to come back. Do you know what would happen? The government sends a searcher back to look for them.
3: This is all fantastic.
7: The searcher finds them and brings them back. Back to that miserable, insane, stark, pleasureless world of 2155. A pity, isn't it?
3: Look here, Sims.
7: Do you think I shall find my two friends, Mr. Travis?
2: Bill, please take me upstairs. I don't feel well.
7: Oh, is the lady feeling a bit ill? How unfortunate.
6: Here are the drinks, senor.
7: Ah. Well, shall we drink a toast? To 2155. To the future.

0: Inside. Inside, quick.
1: What are you doing?
0: Shoving a chair under the doorknob.
1: He knows. He's been following us. He's a searcher.
0: Look, keep quiet, Sue. I want to think.
1: They're going to take us back.
0: It isn't over yet. I've got a headache.
1: I'll get you an aspirin. What will they do to us?
0: I don't know. Something slipped. Something must have slipped.
1: But we were so careful.
0: The searchers are trained to watch for detail. Things like not pulling up my trousers. Started him thinking, there's a man who isn't used to ancient clothes. I could kill myself for giving it away.
1: No, it was my walk. These high heels. Here.
0: Thanks. The nerve of that Sim sitting there looking us up and down like animals, smoking those stinking cigarettes.
1: You know, that's how I first noticed him at Tesco. He had four bottles of liqueurs and a pile of chocolates.
0: Yes, he still hasn't gotten over that first greedy hunger. We've got to look out for that. It's the sure sign of somebody from the future. Trying to make up for a lifetime of shortages by stuffing yourself sick. Remember our first night?
1: Bill, I can't stand it. We've got to get out of here.
0: What are you doing?
1: Packing. Get the suitcases out.
0: It's no use.
1: What do you mean? We can get to Acapulco by morning.
0: Don't you think he's watching?
1: We could get away.
0: No. You've got to sit tight. Maybe he isn't sure of us yet. Maybe we can still figure out some way to escape. Come on now. We'll need our strength. We'd better try to get some sleep.
1: No, I won't go back. Security, pull it. The bomb. It's falling. It's killing.
0: Sue. What's the matter?
1: No.
0: Sue.
1: No.
0: Sue, wake up, Sue.
1: Bill,
0: Sue.
1: Bill, where are we?
0: It's all right. Calm down, honey. We're still in 1955. It's all right.
1: Oh.
0: You must have had a nightmare.
1: Oh, Bill, it was awful. We were back there, 2155. Oh, Bill, we won't go back there, will we, ever?
0: Go
1: tell
0: back to sleep, honey. It's all right. We're in Mexico, 1955, and we're going to stay here. Sue, I've been lying awake here thinking. He's still testing us. He's not absolutely certain. He's got all the time in the world. He can stay here as long as he likes. And then bring us back to the future 60 seconds after we left it.
1: They can't make a scene, can they? They don't dare come out in the open.
0: No. It might change the future. They're afraid of that.
1: Bill, if we could only tell somebody, ask for
0: help. You know we can't. That's why we had to submit to the psychological block treatment before they okayed our vacation. We couldn't tell if we tried. The block's too strong.
1: Maybe we can break it, Bill.
0: What's the use, darling? Who'd believe a crazy story like ours? Who'd believe we come from 2155? No, we can't tell. And they'll have to get us alone to put us in the time machine to send us back.
1: Then that's it, Bill. We'll never be alone. It's still fiesta tomorrow. It'll be easy to stay in the crowd.
0: Yes, that's the only chance. We can't let him get us alone. He won't get us back to that war and that insane world.
1: Bill.
0: Could be the room clerk.
1: At 3 in the morning?
0: I'd better answer.
1: Don't, Bill, don't.
0: I've got to. Hello? Hello?
2: Mr. Travis?
0: What's the idea? It's 3 in the morning.
2: Yes. I just wanted to remind you, the rabbits may hide in the forest, but a fox can always find them.
1: What was it, Bill? Bill?
0: Never mind. Come on, let's get some sleep while we can.
3: Buenos dias, senor y señora.
0: Good morning, Senor Gomez.
3: I trust you are spending pleasant days in my hotel. Fiesta time is the best.
1: Yes, it's been lovely.
3: Your special table is all ready for breakfast.
4: Hey, where in blazes the hotel? You, Buster, where's the hotel in this godforsaken sinkhole of a one-horse town? all the blighted deserts of the whole stinking country. I had to
0: put them on
5: the wagon. Oh, great excitement. Very great.
0: What is it?
5: They come with four trucks and innumerable automobiles.
0: Huh?
5: A motion picture company from Hollywood.
0: Oh, what are they doing down here?
5: They make the pictures of our fiesta for the background. That fat man, the one with the most colorful shirt, he is the chief.
4: Manager!
5: The director!
4: Manager! Where's the manager of this Adobe Fleabag?
5: Coming, senor. You will excuse me, senor. I hope the table is satisfactory. Coming, coming, senor.
0: This is a break, Sue. That movie company will draw crowds, and that helps us.
1: But when can we leave, Bill?
0: Oh, not today, Hebe.
4: Okay, kids, end of the line. Ciao. Get it up, Maxwell, and lay off the pepper. I got an ulcer.
1: Bill, there's Sims across the dining room.
0: I can't do anything now, not with these actors coming in.
4: Okay, follow me, kiddies. Gloria, you sit next to Papa.
6: Hello.
4: Max, make sure nobody monkeys with the trucks and the gear.
7: Right, Chief.
6: Do we have to eat at this crummy joint, Joe?
8: Cheer up, sweetie. Your mere presence makes this chasins and trot roll into one.
6: No, not this early in the morning, Joe. I couldn't stand it.
8: Okay, okay. Anything you want, laddies. It's on the dear old expense account.
1: They look happy, don't they?
0: There's an idea. Maybe I could hire two of them. I could say it was a joke.
1: Why?
0: We could dress them in our clothes, have them drive off in our car sometime when Sims couldn't see their faces.
1: Where would that get us?
0: With him off on their trail, we might make it to Mexico City. It'd take years to find us there.
1: Wait, that movie man's coming over.
8: Excuse me, you folks are Americans, aren't you?
0: That's right.
8: Boy, am I glad to see you. I'm so sick of hearing Spanish, I could kiss you. Hey, come on over and eat with us, huh?
0: Well, I don't think we should intrude.
8: Oh, come on, come on. Misery loves company. I'm Misery, and that's the company. We're from Hollywood.
0: Yeah, so I understand.
8: Yeah. Boy, would I like to be there. I'm Joe Melton. I'm the director.
0: I'm William Travis. This is my wife, Susan.
8: Mutual. Come on over, kids. Join the party. Cheer us up. Only no tamales. I burned out 3 kidneys on tamales since I came over the border. Boy, am I funny, eh?
1: Wonderful.
8: Well, come on over. Hey, kiddies, I got new blood. Brother Yanks.
9: Just a moment, Mr. Travis. I thought you might be breakfasting with me alone.
0: Sorry.
8: I got him first, Mac. You want to join us?
9: No, I've already ordered. Mr. Travis, I think you'd better talk with me.
8: Say,
9: now.
8: Is this guy giving you trouble?
0: No, it's all right.
8: Then I say the word and I'll have Max pitch him out in his ear.
0: No, it's all right. We'll be right over, Mr. Melton.
1: Bill.
0: We'll talk to Mr. Sims. Mr. Melton, you sort of keep an eye on us, huh? After all, you found us first.
8: Yeah, sure. Well, come on over soon, kids.
9: Sit down, Mr. Travis. I hope you slept well.
0: Did you?
9: Well, I'm not used to spring mattresses, but there are compensations. I stayed up half the night trying new cigarettes and foods. A whole new spectrum of sensation, these ancient vices. We miss something in our world, don't we? And when we get back here, we try to cram it all in a few short days.
1: We don't know what you're talking about.
9: Still acting, eh? But it's no use. You can't stay in crowds all the time. I'll get you alone soon enough. I'm immensely patient. However, let's come to the point. You know we can't let you get away with this escape. Other people in the year 2155 might get the same idea and do the same thing. And we need people.
0: To fight your wars?
1: Bill.
0: It's all right, Susan. We can talk on his terms now. He's got us. We can't escape.
9: Oh, at last. Really, you know, you've been incredibly romantic, running away from your responsibilities.
1: Running away from horror.
9: Oh, nonsense. Only a war.
0: Only? With half the world dead and the other half dying?
9: Yes, but we can't have you escaping here while we drop off a cliff. Dying people love to know that others died with them.
8: Hey, kids, break it up. We're waiting on you.
9: The longer you keep me waiting, the harder it will go on you.
0: What do you mean?
9: We need you on that bomb project. Return now, and no torture.
0: Torture?
9: Yes. You see, later we'll force you to work. And after you finish the bomb, we'll try a number of complicated new devices on you.
1: Yeah.
9: As you say, you can't escape. We have all the time in the world. Here.
0: Sims, I'll make a deal with you. I'll come back now. If my wife stays here, alive, safe, away from that war...
1: No, Bill,
0: keep
1: no...
0: Keep quiet, Sue. Well, Sims, you need me for that bomb. You can duplicate her work.
9: It exceeds my authority, but, all right. Meet me in the plaza in 10 minutes.
0: All right. I'll pick you up in the car.
9: Good. We'll drive out into the country to some deserted spot, and I'll have the time travel machine pick us up.
1: No, I won't let you.
0: Don't argue, dear. It's settled. Sims, there's one thing.
9: Yes?
0: Last night, instead of calling, you could have broken into our room and got us. Why didn't you?
9: Shall we say that I was enjoying myself? Take this new fine cigar, for example. Wonderful. Wonderful. Do you know that I have 12 boxes up in my room? And liqueurs, crème de menthe, Benedictine, crème de coco, and so many others. And the wine. Oh, I've got the closets full of them. And I shall so hate to leave it all. Well, I'll meet you in the plaza in 10 minutes. Your wife may stay here as long as she wishes.
0: All right, Sims, it's a deal. Hmm.
9: Don't try anything now, Travis.
0: I know when I'm beat. We just want a few minutes to say goodbye.
9: I shall be seeing you then.
1: No, I won't let you do it. I won't let you.
0: Oh, please,
1: I'm going to tell the truth. I'm going to get help.
0: You can't. The psychological
1: block. We've got to try. It's our last chance.
4: Hey, aren't you two going to join us?
1: Mr. Melton, I've got something to tell you, and you've got to believe me.
0: It won't work,
1: I've got to try.
4: Now, go ahead, kid. Spill it.
1: You've got to understand. You see, we really... Bill. Mm-hmm. Bill, my head.
4: Huh?
1: I can't think. My head.
4: Say, you need a bromo, honey.
0: That works, Sue. The block's too strong. We better get the car.
1: Bill. Bill, please.
4: Someone's crying.
1: Somebody.
4: Breakfast, no time for people to cry. Now, what in the world could a good-looking kid like you find to cry about?
1: Bill, I won't let you do it.
0: Don't make it hard, Sue.
1: Let me go back with you. We'll get through some way.
0: You think I'd let you go back to that war? Sue, please stop. We haven't got much
1: but
0: time.
1: It was so wonderful here, Bill.
0: There he is. Smoking those Turkish cigarettes, waiting for us.
1: There must be some way we can both stay here.
0: Maybe there is.
1: Bill, what are you going to do?
0: Hang on, Sue, and duck when I tell you.
1: No, Bill, you're heading right for him.
0: He's not going to get either of us now. Down, Sue, down!

0: Bill. Bill, Bill.
1: It's all right, darling. It's all right. Oh. It's all over. Darling, this is the mayor.
2: Senor, your husband has been officially cleared in this most unfortunate affair. It is obvious this senor seems died of an unavoidable accident.
0: An accident? Oh, yes, yes, of course.
2: Adios, senor, senora.
0: Will they want to see you again?
1: No. No, I'm clear.
0: Oh.
1: I lost control of the car. That's the way it stands. Sue, I hated to kill him. I've never wanted to do anything like that in my life.
0: Where shall we go now? Mexico City?
1: The car's in the repair shop. Won't be ready till 4. And we'll get out.
3: Hey there, Travis. Wait up.
0: Oh, it's that movie man, Bill. He was very good to me when they had you in there.
3: Hey, I heard what happened. They sprung you, huh? Great, great.
0: Yes, it was an accident.
3: Well, lucky you didn't get hurt yourselves. Everything okay now?
1: Yes. Yes, I think so.
3: Ah, it's fine, fine. But you both look a little rocky. Say, you want to get your mind off your troubles. We're through for the day. Clouds fouled up our shooting schedule. We're going to put a header on it up at the hotel. Gloria's cracking the ice now.
1: Well, maybe we will join you. But first I've got to check up on the car.
3: Well, don't miss the party, kiddies. See you upstairs.
0: Bill, I don't think...
1: Relax, honey. We've got the break now. Sims is dead. Before they can put another searcher on our trail, we'll have time to make a clean getaway.
0: How about the car?
1: We'll be ready till 4. We've got a couple of hours to kill.
0: Oh, I'm so tired.
1: What you need is a little excitement. We rate a celebration, honey.
0: Well, I guess it would be nice to unwind.
1: Sure. We'll go up to Melton's room, have a couple of drinks, a few laughs. Don't worry, honey. It's all over. We can relax.
3: Well, well, well, kitty.
1: Well, we thought we'd join you, Miss Melton.
3: Great, great. Call me Joe. Gloria, yank it on the cork. We got company.
4: I'm glad to have you. Here you are, kid.
3: You kids ready to drink? Yeah, that was a pretty messy business, but it's all over now, huh?
1: Yes, it's all over.
3: Time to unlax. Grab a glass, honey.
0: Thank you.
3: Hey, quiet, everybody. Quiet. How about a toast to our guests?
4: Well, sure.
3: Okay. All right. To a very beautiful lady, lovely enough for the movies.
0: Thank you.
3: Oh, I'm not kidding. That's why I came over to you in the first place. I might even give you a test. Oh, I mean it, honey. You're pretty nice. I could make you a movie star.
0: And take me to Hollywood?
3: At least it'd get us out of Mexico.
0: You're not serious.
3: Well, sure I am. Gloria, how about a refill?
4: Yeah, coming up.
0: That sounds wonderful, doesn't it, Bill?
1: Los Angeles is a pretty crowded city, isn't
3: crowded?
1: it?
3: Crowded! Hey, wait till you see the sunset bus.
0: Well, you don't really think I could be an actress, do you? You don't have to cheer me up anymore. I'm feeling wonderful now.
3: No, I'm serious.
1: Really? Well, what kind of a film do you think my wife would be good for?
3: Well, I want to do a suspense story. Sort of a war story, you know. Gloria, pour Mr. Travis another glass. A story about a man and a wife. You live in a little house. I'm just ad-libbing this, you understand?
1: Well, sure, go on.
3: There's a war on, see? A terrible war, you see? And they live in the year, 2155. Now, here's the gimmick. They escape into the past, and they kill a man who follows them to bring them back. Gloria Honeypot, get Mr. Travis another glass. He dropped his. Well, sir, this couple takes refuge with a group of movie people. Safety in numbers, they figure.
0: Yeah.
3: Ah, but the story goes on. This couple is terribly important for a new bomb. Let's call it the leprosy bomb. So the searchers figure out a way that they can get them alone. In a hotel room. Shove a chair under the door now, Max.
5: Yes, sir.
3: You see, the searchers may work alone, or in groups of 8, so that if one of them's killed, the rest carry on. Don't you think that'd make a wonderful picture, huh, Susan? Don't you, Bill?
1: You're the one to get us, Milton. Stand still.
4: Look out!
3: Put that gun down, Travis.
6: Mr. Travis.
3: Who is it?
6: The manager. Your car is all ready. Shall I...
3: Grab him!
7: Let go of me. Let go!
3: Let's not make things worse, Mr. Travis.
6: Let me in! What were those shots? Let me in!
3: The manager, he heard the shots. Let's get going.
0: Let go of me!
6: Let me in there! Let me in!
3: He'll break down the door in a minute. Max, get ready to travel.
6: Get a chair!
3: Take a good look, Mr. Travis. Take a good look at 1955. You won't be seeing it anymore.
4: Help!
6: Throw the
4: switch!
6: Help! All right. Break it down. Who shut that? Where are they?
5: I was at the door. I heard them inside.
6: They're gone. The windows. No, the iron bars are undisturbed. What happened to them? They just disappeared, all of them.
5: Senor, I think you had better send for the priest and the holy water.
6: Later. They just disappeared.
5: Look in the closet. Bottles. Hundreds of bottles. And boxes of 20 peso pure Havana filled cigars. These crazy Americanos. Why would anyone leave all this behind?
6: Juan, never question providence. Ah, bien. There is enough here to last us both for a month. I think we can look forward to a most happy future.
8: 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This is Fred Collins speaking. 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
3: My name, Arch Oboler. Tonight, another in our series of tales of the weird and the unusual. The idea for today's play, the story of Mr. Maggs, came to me a few years ago when I was in England, pre-war England. Calm, peaceful, serene, no enemy bombers overhead, no screaming sirens, and England happily without worry. But before we start, Frank Martin has a word for you.
1: Friends, these critical times are making terrific extra demands on all of us. But if you've gotten miserably thin and tired and run down, don't necessarily blame the war or your job. It's quite possible you simply need more vitamin B and iron than you're getting from your food. Well, if you do need more of these vital substances, get them a quick, easy way. Take ironized yeast tablets. They help two ways in cases of such deficiencies. Help two ways to build you up. Help two ways to increase weight and strength. Help two ways to step up pep and energy. Remember that name, ironized yeast tablets. And now, lights out, everybody.
4: Gentlemen, now here's an opportunity you can't afford to miss. As the Americans say, an opportunity of a lifetime. In auctioning off these effects of various deceased members of the community, I assure you that no single piece has more pretentious value than this genuine oaken traveling trunk. As you see, gentlemen, it's bound in brass and locked tight and secure with a massive, genuine brass lock. What's in it, nobody knows. But the law says that being unclaimed, strange merchandise, whoever buys it gets it all, as you might say, with all that's in it, be it gold or silver plate or the jewels of India. Now, what am I offered for this chest? Make your bids and make them good, gentlemen. Do I hear someone say 10 pounds?
5: 5 shillings.
4: Now, gentlemen, look at it. Locked tight. And nobody knows what's inside. A fortune waiting here. And somebody talks of 5 shillings. Now come, let's on with it. What am I offered?
6: 5 and 6.
4: Oh, gentlemen, for firewood alone.
6: I offer 6.
4: 6.
6: 6 and 6. 7.
4: Well, gentlemen, it appears we're having a competition in little numbers. Is there anybody here would like to raise a bid in 8 and 6?
6: 7 and 6.
7: 8.
4: Gentlemen, I ask you, ain't there anybody here what's heard what I said about this chest being locked and sealed? Oh, let it go. It's the last thing I've got to auction. So let it go, and we'll all go home. Go into the little gentleman right down here for 8 shillings even. Do you hear any more? Sold. Step right up here, sir, and claim your purchase. Now, what might your name be for the record?
7: Name? My name is Maggs. Yes, Harold Maggs.
4: And the money, Mr. Maggs?
7: Oh, yes, sir. My pocketbook got it all ready. 8 shillings, sir. Here you are.
4: Right you are. You understand, of course, the cartage is extra.
7: Oh? Oh, is it?
4: Right you are. Now, where will I send the chest?
7: Well, I don't know. I mean, extra charges.
4: Where will I send it?
7: 92 Applegate Southwest 3.
4: Right you are.
7: Is Is that all?
4: That's all. The chest is yours. You'll get it in the morning.
7: In the morning? But I'll be at work in the morning.
4: Your old woman will be home, won't she?
7: Oh, yes, but she doesn't
4: know
7: anything.
4: In the morning, they'll deliver it, and in the morning, you'll get it. Good night to you.
7: Oh, good night, and thank you. Thank you.
4: Thank you to me, huh? If you knew what I know of that trunk, you wouldn't be thanking me. You'd curse me to the devil.

0: Well?
1: Yes, Agatha?
0: Well, I must say it's a fine time for a man to be getting home. Well,
1: Mr. Bainbridge asked me to stay and check the inventory.
0: Never mind what Mr. Bainbridge said. Did you get anything extra for doing what Mr. Bainbridge said?
1: Well, I...
0: Never mind what he said. I tell you what you get from me. A cold supper, that's what.
1: Oh, it's all right.
0: Oh, is it? Now, just a minute, Mr. Harold Maggs. There's something else I want to talk to you about.
1: Yes, Agatha?
0: How much money have you been making on the races?
1: Races? Me?
0: You.
1: Oh, no, you know I never play the horses.
0: And how much money did that rich uncle of yours in Australia leave you?
1: Australia? Me? Why, Agatha, what are you talking about? I haven't got any uncles in Australia.
0: Oh, then maybe it's a gold mine you discovered. Or maybe a well that gives 100 gallons of petrol a minute.
1: Agatha, are you all right?
0: A chest.
1: Oh.
0: Why did you buy it?
1: Well,
0: they didn't give it to you, did they?
1: It was only 8 shillings and I...
0: Only 8 shillings? You mean to stand there and tell me you spent 8 whole God-given shillings for that thing?
1: Yes.
0: Harold Meggs, I...
1: Agatha, what's that?
0: Never you mind what that is.
1: Up in the garret.
0: Yes, up in the garret. Where that great prize of yours is. Up in the garret where you should be until your head's examined.
1: But, Agatha, what...
0: It's Freddy, breaking the thing open to see what's inside.
1: Breaking it open?
0: Yes, and I told him to do it. Freddy, have you opened it yet?
2: Not yet, Mom.
1: Oh, Agatha, please, I don't want him to...
0: No, keep quiet. I know you haven't got a key to it. But Raymond told me all about this prize package that did.
1: Oh, but...
0: Plunked it right down in the middle of the kitchen floor. And poor Freddy and I had to carry it all the way upstairs.
1: Oh, but Agatha...
0: Oh, we'll find out what's in it soon enough.
1: Oh, no, please, he shouldn't break the lock. It's a good one. Maybe I could pick it. I'll go up there.
0: No, Harold, come back here. Let Freddy do what I told him to. Harold, come back here this minute. Harold, you regret this, making me climb these stairs. Harold, do you hear me?
2: Mom, make him stop.
0: Harold, what come over you?
1: He won't smash my chest, he won't.
2: Well, Mom said I could. She did. She said I could.
0: Dare you strike that boy?
1: Oh, I didn't.
2: Well, you thought about it.
0: He may not be your flesh and blood, Harold Meggs, but he's mine.
1: He's a big lout, 30 years old.
2: Mom, he called me a big lout again.
0: Quite enough. Harold Meggs, give me that hammer.
1: Yes, Agatha.
0: I'll fix your precious chest. Your precious lock.
2: That's right, Mum. Show him. Oh, a good one, Mum. You smashed it.
1: Oh, it was a good padlock.
0: You keep quiet. Buy a cat in the poke, will you?
2: Teach him, Mum.
0: Well, now we'll see your grand bargain. Help me lift the lid, Freddy.
2: Sure thing, Mum.
0: We'll see what you waste in my good money.
2: Mum.
0: Why?
2: Why, it's empty.
0: Empty?

0: Wake up. Wake up. Open your eyes, you stupid fool.
1: What?
0: Wake up, I say.
1: It's not morning.
0: No, of course not. Open your eyes. I heard something.
1: Well, what did you hear?
0: Can't you hear anymore? I said there's someone in the house.
1: What? What do you mean?
0: Listen.
1: I don't hear anything.
0: Don't talk. Listen.
1: Ah!
0: You heard?
1: Yes.
0: Up in the garret.
1: Oh.
0: Get up and do something.
1: Well, what could I do?
0: Well, you're not going to let them steal the house away from us. There. Again.
1: But why in the garret?
0: Are you going to lie there talking while they...
1: But we've nothing there for anyone to take there. It's Freddy.
0: Freddy? What the...
1: Come on.
0: No, not up there.
1: Well, I'm going.
2: Harold, come back and don't leave me alone to be murdered. Harold, don't go up there. Harold, I'm frightened.
3: Agatha, come up here quickly.
2: No, I'm afraid.
3: Agatha, quickly.
2: All right. I'm more afraid down here than I'll be up there. Can't be much to be afraid of. If you're not afraid, Harold. So dark up here. Well, Harold, what is it?
3: Agatha, come here, help me.
2: Well, what is it? What's the matter with you? What?
1: It's your Freddy.
2: Freddy?
1: The lid of the chest seems to be closed on his head, and I can't seem to open.

0: Agatha, it's no use going on like that. There's nothing we can do for you. I knew you loved the boy. Guess he's the only thing you ever loved in all your life.
1: Do something, you worm, you.
0: What is there to do? Storm's so bad, just have to wait until morning, that's all.
1: If you hadn't bought that infernal chest.
0: If I hadn't bought it.
1: Murdered him, you did. You hated him for the memory of my first husband.
0: Now, I wouldn't say that, Agatha.
1: Why not? You bought the chest, so it's your doing.
0: Well, in a way, you're right. I brought the evil into the house now, didn't I?
1: What are you talking about?
0: An unhappy house, and now there's evil in it.
1: What are you saying?
0: Since we came downstairs, all these hours since it happened, I've been thinking.
1: Thinking what?
0: How do you think Freddy died, and why?
1: You're crazy? Asking me if I know how he died? I saw it, didn't I?
0: But I asked you, why did he die?
1: Why? Why? Because the infernal lid of it fell on his head, that's why. Oh, my Freddy.
0: Yes. The evil did it.
1: Evil, evil. You are crazy. The only thing evil was your buying it.
0: You just don't understand, do you, Agatha?
1: What are you looking at me like that for? I tell you the lid fell down on his head.
0: Evil.
1: Evil, evil, evil. Stop trying to make me as crazy as you are. Come on back up there and help me carry my son down so I can stretch him out decent and respectful for when the undertaker comes.
0: No, Agatha.
1: What?
0: I've made up my mind. I won't go up there again.
1: Oh, yes, you will. He'll lie dead in the bed, my son. Not up there.
0: No, Agatha, I've made up my mind. I figured out that up in the garret, the evil has taken...
1: Evil be blasted. My son, you'll help me carry him down. Don't stand there. Don't stand there. Storm's over. Help me carry down his body so I can lay it out decently.
0: No, Agatha. No, hear me out. It's evil.
1: I'll have you locked away, I tell you.
0: Evil, and I knew somehow that it was there. That's why I dragged you downstairs again so quickly. You never thought much of me, Aggie, but this time, believe me, if I go up there with you, it means my...

0: my life.
1: I've listened to enough. A split-headed little worm, that's what you are. There's nothing up there but that blasted chest you bought and Freddy's body. And if you won't help me bring him down, then, curse you, I'll bring him down myself.
0: No, Agatha, come back. Aggie, come back. Agatha, I beg you. Aggie! Aggie, you shouldn't have. This once in all these years, you should have listened to me. If you'd have listened this time, I would have meant something more than... Agatha? Agatha, what's doing up there? Are you all right? Agatha, do you hear me? Are you all right? What in the...
2: Harold! Harold! Harold, help me!
0: Agatha, what?
2: Harold!
0: Agatha, what? What happened? What's the matter? Oh, Agatha, heaven help me. I can't come up to you. I'm afraid.

Agatha. That's another hour. It's hard waiting, Agatha. I've got to keep so quiet. I've got to listen. Perhaps you'll say something. Call me again. I've got to know what happened. Man can go crazy not knowing what happened. I'll keep very quiet. Perhaps I'll hear you saying something up there. Agatha? Wind. I hear nothing but the wind, Agatha. I'm afraid to move out of this chair, Agatha. As afraid as I've ever been in all my life. And that's been many times, Agatha. Something safe about this chair. It's my chair. I've sat in it so many times, it knows me. And while I'm in it, nothing can happen to me. Now, can it? But if I were to get up, leave it, walk toward the door. No, I won't do that. I'll sit here and wait in the chair. And when it's daylight again... Agatha, is that you? I heard you again. Agatha? Agatha? Agatha, why don't you answer me? I hear you moving around. Why don't you answer me? Agatha! Agatha, isn't it you? Sounds as if a heavy chest were being moved along to the head of the stairs. No, nothing more. So quiet. Coming down the steps. Coming down. Agatha, is that you? You're bringing the chest down? Agatha, is it you? No, it couldn't be you, could it, Agatha? And who is bringing it down? Who is it? Answer me! Answer me! Gotta get out of here. Run. But I can't. I can't. Too afraid. Who is it? Agatha, it is you, isn't it? It must be you. It must be. Not many more steps, then I'll see. No, I won't look. I won't. Stop, you, whoever you are. Don't bring that chest down here. Stop! Stop! Stopped. No further. Stopped. I won't have to see. I won't have to see. Again. Oh, no. So close, bottom of the stairs. I'll see. What? Oh, if I could close my eyes. Only one more step. I know it. No. How could it be? No one. Just the chest. No one with it. How can that be? No one. How could a trunk come down the stairs one at a time, alone?

0: Daylight. Why doesn't daylight come? There's something buzzing in my head. Oh, my head. Why do I sit here staring at that thing of evil? I've got to know. Yes, I've got to know. Get up close to it. Just a chest. Why should I be afraid of it? Just a chest. Put my hand on it. Moved. Moved under my hand. Thing of evil, I'll get you. You won't get me, I'll get you. My axe. Where's my axe? Closet. Was in here. Yes. Got to find my axe. Won't get me, you blasted chest, you. Got it. You hear me, you evil? Axe in my hand, I'm coming for you. You came after me, but I'll get you. I see you there at the foot of the steps, you chest, you. Lying there so quiet, aren't you? Think I'll open you and then you'll get me, too? Well, you won't. You won't. I'm coming for you. See? I'm creeping close to you. Slowly. Slowly. The way you crept down the stairs for me. How do you like it, you evil, waiting for your doom? I'll get close to you. I'll swing my axe, and then your evil will be over, won't it? You'll be wood, wood, and twisted bands of brass, and then I won't have to be afraid anymore, now will I? Now! I'm close enough! Your doom, chest! I'm your doom! Here! There, I did it. I did it, you evil chest. You cracked you wide open. I'll pull the rest of you wide apart, and then... Ah! Agatha! You were in it! My axe, it's in your skull!
1: Harry. Oh, Harry.
2: Yes, Mr. Jamison?
1: Harry, that chest you delivered over Applegate way. Where's the signed receipt for it?
2: Oh, yeah, it is. It's lying right here.
1: Received one chest.
2: What are you laughing at, Mr. James?
1: Just thinking.
2: Thinking of what, might I ask you, sir?
1: Thinking and wondering if they found out.
2: What's that, sir?
1: That the chest was the one in which that murderer, the young last Wednesday, used to stuff his murdered victims.
3: Cool.
1: I wonder if that little man that bought it... What was his name? Mags. Found out about his bargain yet.

0: Phew. Now, just a second, Mr. Obler. You mean to say that this old chest killed those people?
1: I didn't say. The supernatural, the supernormal, and coincidence. Who can separate the three? I'd like to tell you something that actually happened to me, though, a few years ago. Very strange happening. Back in Chicago, late at night, I sat down on my typewriter to try write a short story. I sat and sat and sat there, but no ideas came along. Then, just as the clock struck 12, and I remember the time very, very well, the idea came along. Quickly, I began to type the story, a criminal in a hotel room hiding from the police. He can't remember exactly what to do. Finally, in his panic, he climbs out the window and hangs from a narrow ledge high above the city street. Finally, just as the police come in, he falls. Well, I got that very far with the plot, and then suddenly, rather tired, I went to bed. The next morning, the headline of the paper told of a criminal who had hidden in a hotel room, and then, when the police broke in, the panic, and the hour was just at midnight, had tried to escape by hanging from the narrow ledge outside the room. In other words, as I was writing that story, at that very moment, mind you, it was actually happening. Coincidence? Supernormal? Who knows?
2: But now, what happens next week, Mr. Obler?
1: Next week, Scoop. Quite a strange title, I'll admit, and a very strange story. It's about a man who worked all his life only to have what he had worked for taken away. But that, as usual, is next week.
2: Yes, Lights Out will come to you again next Tuesday at the same time. Be sure to listen to Arch Obler's weird story of Scoop. Oh, by the way, in answer to those inquiring about scripts, a new book of plays by Arch Obler, Plays for Americans, has just been published by Ferrer and Reinhardt. These plays may be used without royalties by any person or group in connection with our country's war work. And if you need more vitamin B and iron, be sure to try ironized yeast, the one and only ironized yeast, with the big letters IY on the package and on each tablet.

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0: Sorry, Mr. Hedges. This is all we can dig up on that story about the missing Hollywood people.
1: Well, we can't wait any longer. We got to go to press. Let's see what you got. Story from the film Campidor. More than a week ago, November 20th to be exact, Philip Hayward, young cinema star of yesterday's Bread and the popular actress Judith Johnson, set sail for New Zealand aboard Hayward's private yacht. As chaperone, Miss Johnson's movie director father accompanied the pair, and it's reported that Johnson Sr. is taking advantage of the sea voyage to complete his original cinema yarn, a story of the strange creatures who live beneath the surface of the sea. That was more than a week ago. Word's been received from New Zealand that the Hayward yacht's more than 2 days overdue. A careful check gives evidence that there have been no disturbances on the Pacific throughout the time the party's been aboard. Special searching parties failed to discover the whereabouts of the boat. Question in Hollywood tonight, the question everywhere is, what's happened to the trio aboard the Dolphin? Where are they? Have they become victims of the fantastic creatures created in the imagination of the author-director aboard the yacht? That is this week's unsolved mystery. Will it ever be? Oh, that's all right. Boy.
2: Right.
1: Get this down to makeup. Let's get rolling.
2: Right away.

0: Confound it, Hayward. Stop that fool noise, will you?
1: Oh, take it easy, Johnston. No reason to start shouting at each other, you know.
0: Now, look here. We've been becalmed for 2 days and a night now. We haven't moved a knot one way or the other.
1: Well, I assure you there's nothing wrong with the motors. I've been over them myself. For some fantastic reason, they just refuse to start again.
0: Why? Why won't they start?
1: I don't know. Why did they stop in the first place?
0: Oh, it's weird. Like some strange spirit has descended upon the boat.
1: Oh, nonsense.
0: Is it nonsense? There are many terrifying legends about sea spirits, fantastic adventures that have happened to sailors at sea.
1: Oh, just a lot of myths.
0: Who knows what strange creatures lurk beneath the sea's surface? Who can tell what might come up out of the depths at any moment?
1: Oh, stop it. You're talking like a superstitious old fool. You made too many goofy movies. Just because you won an Academy Award is no sign I'm going to swallow the tripe you dish out in those 8 real clam bakes of yours.
2: No.
1: Judy.
2: You can't.
3: Hey, what's the matter with you?
2: You cannot. No. I won't let you.
3: Daughter. Daughter, hey, wake up.
2: No, you can't do it. No. No, I say. No. No.
1: Judy. Oh. Judy, darling. What in the name of heaven?
3: Judy. Oh. Are you all right?
2: Oh. I was asleep. Dreaming. Oh, it was horrible.
1: I'd say it was a nightmare.
2: I dreamed I was talking to a young girl. Yet, she didn't seem like a girl at all. She looked more like a mermaid.
1: A what?
2: She was like a nymph from the sea. I thought she stood looking at me. She told me she'd been dead for centuries. And yet, not really dead. I couldn't understand what she meant. She said something about her body being dead, but her mind being free to wander about the world.
0: Fantastic.
2: Oh, Dad, it was ghastly. She kept trying to convince me that I should let her mind enter my body.
1: Well, what did she say she wanted to do?
2: She said the entire civilization of the earth depended upon the task she had to perform. Oh, Phil, She seemed to be actually trying to force me out of my body so she could enter it.
0: Judy, what did this creature look like?
2: Oh, she was awful looking, Dad. She had long hair. Green and slimy like seaweed. Her teeth were brilliant red. They were long and pointed. She kept staring at me with her little beady eyes. They were horrible, for there were no eyelids. She never blinked once. She just stared and stared.
0: Yes? What else, Judy?
2: It was horrible when she touched me. She had long, narrow fingers with no nails on them, and they were covered with fish-like scales.
0: That's positively the most amazing thing I've ever heard of.
4: Mr. Hayward! Mr. Hayward!
1: Oh, yes, Ned, what is it?
0: Oh, I say, look at the lad. Oh, what's wrong, boy? You're pale as a ghost.
4: Mr. Hayward. The dolphin. She's moving.
1: The boat's moving. Good. The men got the motor started.
4: No, sir. That's just it. The motors aren't running. And there's no wind. But the boat's making about 20 knots an hour.
0: Oh. Why, this boat couldn't possibly move without motors.
4: That's not all. There's a man at the helm steering the boat. And he's a man none of us have ever seen before.
1: Man, are you sure?
4: Sure as I'm standing here, sir. And he's the strangest thing I've ever seen.
1: Well, let's go have a look at him.
0: Hey, come on. Judith, you'd best stay here.
2: Oh, no. No, I'm not going to stay here by myself.
1: All right, come along, all of you. Follow me.

0: standing up there at the helm, singing.
1: Some sort of an ancient sea chanty.
2: Easy now. Maybe trouble.
0: There he is, sir. You see, Mr. Hayward?
3: Oh.
0: Yeah.
1: I say, Hayward, that's no man. It's some sort of a sea monster.
0: Look at his hands, Mr. Hayward.
1: The lad's right. Long, narrow fingers with webs between them. And no fingernails.
3: Dad, Phil, they're like the hands of the girl in the dream. Where's he taking us?
1: Yes. I wonder.
0: Behind us, sir.
1: Oh, good Lord. A huge wall of water rising out of the sea.
4: Get down those steps, everybody. Get down, everybody. Down the steps.
5: Here, into the cabin. Hey, I'm running.

0: I say, everybody all right?
1: Yes, I am. Did Judy get down in the cabin?
0: Yes, she made it. Just managed to close the door before the wave hit.
2: Are you all right?
0: Yes, okay. You, Judy?
2: What in the world caused that?
1: Yeah, what? No wind. And a wave of water. Hundreds of feet high.
2: It's a miracle we didn't capsize.
3: Look, sir. To the port side.
0: Yes, Ned?
1: It's land. Land, by heaven.
0: It can't be. Not in these waters. There's no land for 500 miles.
1: And what's that over yonder? Mirage?
4: No, sir. That's no mirage. It's land.
1: It certainly is. Long, low coast. Extending north and south as far as you can see.
2: A low, steaming land. Look. Look at the heavy vapors rising from it.
1: You're right, Judy. It is steaming. That must explain the sultriness that's been round us these past 2 days.
0: Why, I've been in these waters a dozen times. This has never been here before. It's an entire continent, where there ought not to be anything but empty sea.
1: Land from the sea. That explains the wave that swept over us. A wave that high could only have been caused by an undersea disturbance.
0: Oh, nonsense, Johnston. You're trying to say an underwater convulsion forced this vast expanse of land up to the surface.
1: Precisely. A land called Iban.
0: Now, I'll have to have a better explanation than that. Things like entire continents rising up out of the ocean just don't happen.
2: Well, then, if Dad's not correct, what is the explanation?
1: There is no other. A land called Iban did exist at one time, nearly 10,000 years ago. Ruled by a man named Bul and a woman named Lana. They both possessed wonderful powers and knowledge. Bul, the emperor, destroyed the continent of Iban.
0: How?
1: By releasing vast unknown forces beneath the continent. Forces that only he and Lana knew how to control.
2: But why did he destroy it?
1: I don't seem to recall. I read the legend once, doing research for one of my pictures. It seems that for some reason or other, Bull and the girl were to release their spirits from their bodies. And those spirits were to have the power someday of recalling the sunken land from the sea.
2: Then if such a story is true, that must be the land of Iban we're approaching.
1: Not at all impossible. And if it is true, couldn't that monstrous chanting thing at the helm be Bull himself?
2: Oh,
1: taking us with him back to his long-lost kingdom.
0: You don't actually believe that, do you, Johnston?
1: Why not?
0: Well, I certainly don't.
2: Well, Phil, what else can we believe?
1: That wave couldn't have swept us off our course enough to put us in sight of this land. Besides, look at it. Steaming. And that sultry, foul odor. Land covered with seaweed.
4: There's no one at the helm, sir. That monster's disappeared.
2: Oh, but look. There's someone lying on the deck beneath the wheel.
0: It's a man.
2: Yes.
1: Yeah, maybe that thing's met with a bit of hard luck. Now, careful. Careful, Hayward.
0: Right.
1: He's breathing. Only slightly.
0: I see. Who is he? Not a member of the crew.
1: How'd he get on board? Why is he lying here on deck?
2: What happened to him?
0: Oh, he's conscious. He's trying to tell us something. Look here. Who are you?
5: Doorway. Hid in supply room. Went to sleep. I don't remember anything.
1: Doorway, he says. Hid in the supply room and went to sleep. Wait a minute. He's dead. Hayward, I'm going to have a look over here.
0: Oh, Judy, Judy.
2: Oh, Bill, I feel so strange.
1: Oh, dear, you look ill.
2: Very strange.
0: You'd better go below to the cabin, dear.
2: Yes, I'd better. I'll lie down for a while.
0: Shall I go with you, dear?
2: No. No, I'll be all right if I rest a little while.
0: All right, dear. Be careful going to your cabin. Yes. Oh, Ned, get a tarpaulin and cover the body.
4: Right away, sir.
1: Hayward, come over here a minute, will you?
0: Yes, Johnson, what is it?
1: There. Have a look. See? Someone's climbed down that rope ladder. and gone ashore through the mud and slime.
0: Whoever it was, he didn't sink in very deep.
1: Seaweed's too thick. Kept him from sinking. I wonder who it was.
0: I'm in favor of finding out. Oh, Ned.
6: Yes, sir?
0: We're going ashore. Watch out for Miss Blake, will you?
6: Right, sir.
0: And not a word of this to the rest of the crew, understand?
6: Yes, sir.
0: All right, Johnston. Down you go. There. We'll follow those footprints and see where they lead us.

0: Mr. Everett. This is the most evil-smelling place I was ever in. Hold on. Look.
1: Yeah. I see what you mean. A city up ahead there.
0: A city. On the depths of the sea.
1: I say, Johnston. Isn't that Captain Webb going into that low-domed building over there?
0: Eh? Oh, yes. Yes, it is. So that's our man.
2: Ahoy, Captain! Captain Webb! Wait a minute, Captain. Hold up a bit.
0: Hayward. He's turned around. That snarl on his face. He's got a gun in his hand. Hayward. It isn't Webb. It's that thing.
1: What in the name of heaven is...
3: Stand back, the two of you. Stand back.
1: What? You're not Captain Webb.
3: I am Bool, Emperor of Eban. And I've returned to claim again my ancient kingdom. If you come one step nearer, I shall be compelled to slay you.
4: You dare not, Bool.
1: Lana! Judy!
4: You seem surprised, Bool. Did you think I would forget?
1: Lana! Judy, darling, what does this mean? Why do you speak so strangely? Why does this thing call you Lana?
4: I am Lana. Philip Hayward. I have borrowed for a while the body of your beloved Judy.
1: What?
4: My mind, my spirit has entered her body. You see me as Judith Johnston, but now I am Lana, Empress of the Kingdom of Eban.
3: I have returned to rule Eban.
4: And I have returned to prevent...
3: You cannot prevent it, Lana.
1: Look here. This quarrel is none of my affair. I demand that you release whatever power you have over my fiancée.
4: I have borrowed her body only for a little while, Philip Hayward. Just as Bool has borrowed the body of the captain of your craft.
3: Yeah. The body I first borrowed was a weak one. A sick stowaway. The captain's is a sturdy body. Now it is mine.
4: But you must return it to him, Bool. It is the law. You must return his body unharmed. Just as I must return the body of Judith Johnston.
3: It shall be so. I am about to enter the temple now to regain my Ebonite body.
4: You cannot open the burial chamber unless I accompany you.
3: I realize that full well. I enter the temple now. I shall await you, Lana, beside the sepulchre.
1: Look here, Lana. Oh, whoever you are, this is some horrible nightmare.
4: Philip Hayward, we must act quickly. I will try to explain. When Bool destroyed Eban 10,000 years ago, we sealed our Ebanite bodies in a vacuum chamber inside this temple. And our spirits left our bodies to roam the universe until Eban should be restored. Now Bool intends to re-enter his body and build a new Eban. Once he does reclaim his ancient body, all is lost. For no one save me can destroy him. And if I slay him, I too must die.
1: But what can you do?
4: I have a plan. Come with me into the temple where Bool awaits.

0: standing beside our ancient bodies, just as we left them so long ago.
1: All is ready, Lana. We will break the vacuum, permit our spirits to enter our sleeping bodies. Are you prepared?
0: I am prepared, Bool.
1: Then we begin.

0: Howard, look. Those bodies in the glass vacuum. They're beginning to move.
1: Yes. Slowly. Slowly. Look at them.
2: Judy, darling.
3: Oh, no! Help me!
1: Judy.
3: She's here again. Where am I?
1: Judy.
3: How did I get here?
1: Judy, thank heaven she's left you. You're yourself again.
0: Look. They've left the venue. See? Up there.
3: Oh, there she is. She's the one in my dream.
4: You are free. All of you.
5: Not so. The three of you will remain here forever to help rebuild the populace of Eban.
4: You cannot move.
5: Fool is all great, all powerful. Fool is the law. No one can defy.
4: No one, fool, save me.
5: You lack the courage, Lana.
4: Not now. I have the courage now. You are cruel and wicked, fool. Your rule of ancient Eban ended in horrible tragedy. It must not happen again.
5: Put down the weapon, Lana. You dare not slay me. You'll die yourself.
4: Then I call upon death to claim me.
5: You dare not, Lana. You dare not slay the son of the ancient one.
4: Yes, fool, yes. It has been written by the hand of destiny.
5: Lana, think. Think before you slay me.
4: It's beyond the realm of thought, fool. Now, I destroy you, murderer.
1: She did it. She did it.
4: That is the end. All is finished now. Now, you must go.
1: Can you come with us, Lana?
4: No. For soon I perish also. You must hurry now. Leave Eban quickly. Go while yet you have time. Hasten before it is

0: Well, Judy, darling, we're underway. Full speed ahead.
1: No trouble starting the motors, dear?
0: None at all. Your father and Ned are down with the crew. The men don't even suspect what has happened to us.
1: Well, just as well. They'd never believe it.
0: Well, take a last look, Judy. You'll soon be out of sight of the land.
1: Yes. Oh, I'm so glad it's all over, Phil. But poor Lana. She gave her life to save ours, Phil.
0: Yes, darling. She did.
1: What's that?
0: Look. Flames from the mainland, like a volcano.
1: Phil, the land's sinking.
0: It's Lana. Judy. She's released the forces.
2: She's destroyed ancient Eban once again.

The Thing from the Sea, an original tale of dark fantasy by Scott Bishop. Eleanor Naylor Coren was Judith Johnston. Ben Morris played Philip Hayward. Fred Wayne was heard as Johnston. Eugene Francis played Ned. Georgiana Cook was Lana. And Daryl McAllister was Boole, the Thing from the Sea. Next Friday night at the same time, the National Broadcasting Company will bring you another weird adventure thriller, The Demon Tree. Another tale of dark fantasy, created by Scott Bishop and based upon the ancient legend of the strangling oak of Nanorwood in England. So, listen for The Demon Tree next Friday night. Dark fantasy originates in the studios of station WKY, Oklahoma City. Keith Fainton speaking. 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

0: Feel you ready, honey?
1: Darling, it takes time to put on lipstick properly.
2: Well, I'm sure the natives will love you as you are.
1: What natives? Where are we, Charlie?
2: You mean to sit there making up that utterly provocative lower lip after we arrive at the biggest motel in the only town on 150 miles of desert highway and not know where we are?
1: Well, I suppose I could find some postcards or envelopes in one of these drawers.
2: Nah, you just stick with the decorating. I'll fill you in from this folder. Let's see, this is the Beat Tatican. Beat Tatican Motel is located on the outskirts of Red Mountain, Arizona.
1: So that's where we are.
2: That's where we are. Red Mountain, Arizona is 485 miles east of Los Angeles. What's more, the temperature is now 20 degrees. It's expected to drop to 5 below tonight with snow before morning.
1: Well, now it doesn't say that in the folder.
2: No, the manager told me that when we registered.
1: 5 below?
2: Mm-hmm.
1: I've never been where it got that cold.
2: Oh, you California gals, all you've got going for you there is climate. You never have weather.
1: I'm sorry I failed you so early in our marriage.
2: Better to know the worst right away. But come on, let's eat.
1: I'm ready. Now how do I look?
2: You look fine to me. But the Indians may think white men go on warpath again.
1: Huh?
2: Mm-hmm. White squaw wear heap much war paint.
1: Funny man. Got the key?
2: I got it. Let's go.
1: Ooh, it's cold.
2: 20 degrees and dropping. Hey, be careful. There's ice there.
1: Oh.
2: Here, hang on to me.
1: What's that?
2: It's a train. That's what it is. Look, over there, across the road.
1: A train? Out here in the middle of nowhere?
2: Sure. It's main line from L.A. to Chicago. Runs alongside the highway out here for hundreds of miles.
1: Look at them eating dinner in that dining car. Mm-hmm. I'll bet they're nice and warm.
2: Want to change places?
1: Uh-uh. Oh, they look so safe. I don't want to be safe. I want adventure.
2: Yeah. You picked a great place for it. Red Mountain, the hot spot of northern Arizona. Just look at it. There's one main street and 52 motels, 87 gas stations.
1: And 6 restaurants featuring chill mac and canned soup.
2: Yeah, the manager shills for the Kachina Doll down toward the center of town.
1: Watch out for that little truck, Charlie.
2: I see him. He's far enough away, I think. Oh, that's so-and-so.
1: What's the matter, dude?
2: I don't know. He waited till I pulled out in front of him, and then he let me have his bright lights. Nearly blinded me in the rear vision mirror.
1: Oh, maybe he's signaling he wants to pass.
2: Let him.
1: Oh, that's it. He's blowing his horn. There he goes.
2: He's been in an awful hurry.
1: Oh, look out, he's putting on his brakes.
2: Gee, I nearly piled into him.
1: He's drunk, that's what.
2: Or crazy. Well, now he's slowed down to 20. Well, I'll have to pass him.
1: He won't let you.
2: What is this? I speed up, he speeds up.
1: Let him go then, Charlie.
2: It's a good thing nobody was coming toward us.
1: Watch out, he's slowing down again.
2: 15.
1: Do you suppose he's doing that on purpose?
2: Well, I don't know. Hey, come on, get going. I'm going to try it again. He won't let me by.
1: He is doing it on purpose. Well, there's the restaurant, the Kachina Doll.
2: Where?
1: Over there, on the left.
2: Well, there's one way of losing our comedian. I'll just peel off to the left and let him have the highway to himself.
1: He doesn't seem to want the highway, Charlie.
2: Hmm?
1: Look up the road. He's turning into that gas station. He's coming back.
2: I'll let him. Come on, let's eat.
1: Charlie, you better lock the car.
2: Why?
1: Him.
2: There's nothing for anybody to take.
1: I'd feel better if you locked it.
2: Oh, all right.
1: Look. Look, he's cruising by, looking us over like he was a cop and we did something.
2: Yeah, maybe he is. It occurred to me when he first swung in front of us.
1: Well, he isn't in uniform.
2: Well, yeah, the car's all locked. Let's go.
1: Charlie, down the road. He's turning round again. What's the matter with him?
2: Whatever it is, it's his problem. Let's see. Where you want to sit?
3: Good evening, and how are you folks tonight?
2: Cold. We're not too late for dinner, are we?
3: Oh, no. We can take care of you. Right this way, please.
2: Oh.
3: Here's a nice booth for two.
2: Good.
3: Care for a little drink?
1: Oh.
2: Sit down. Fine.
1: Well,
2: No, I don't think we do. I'm pretty hungry. Let's just have some food, because we're starved. Let's see the menu.
3: Okay, coming right up.
1: Charlie.
2: What?
1: The driver of that pickup truck. He just came in.
2: So? It's a public place.
1: But he's coming over here.
2: Let him.
0: Hey, you.
1: Don't pay any attention to him.
0: Hey, you.
2: Were you speaking to me?
0: Yeah, that blue 61 Chevy outside, that belong to you?
2: It does.
0: Well, I want to talk to you.
2: What's on your mind?
0: Outside.
1: Charlie, don't go.
2: I said, what's on your mind?
0: Now, look, bud, I don't like people cutting in front of me.
2: You mean when I drove out of the motel?
0: Yeah, that's what I mean.
2: Well, I'm sorry about that. I didn't realize you were coming on so fast.
0: Yeah, well, I could have killed you. I could have run you down and killed you.
2: Yes, you could. It was stupid of me not to realize the danger I was in.
0: Yeah, well, I don't like people doing things like that.
2: I don't blame you. And believe me, it won't happen again.
0: Yeah, better not. Because the next time, brother, I'll kill you.
2: Yeah, I'm sure you will.
0: Yeah, I'll kill you next time.
2: I'll remember that.
0: Yeah, you do that. I don't like that kind of jazz.
2: And I don't blame you.
0: Yeah, I accept your apology. And only you remember the next time.
2: I remember. Next time, you'll kill me.
0: Yeah. And don't you forget it.
2: Believe me, I won't.
1: He was drunk, Charlie.
2: At least.
1: I could smell it all the way across the table.
2: Well, that's why I agreed with him.
1: You were wonderful.
2: I was afraid you'd think I was chicken.
1: No, no.
2: Well, there's no point arguing when they're that far gone. No wonder he drove the way he did.
1: Proud of you. You left him with nowhere to go but out.
3: Hey, did he give you any troubles?
2: No, not really.
1: Oh, but he might have. He might have killed us out there on the road.
3: Oh, Leroy don't mean no harm.
1: You know him?
3: Ah, sure. Everybody knows Leroy. He talks rough, but he don't mean no harm. Well, you folks decided?
2: I'm not very hungry now.
1: Oh, but you must eat something, hon.
2: You order for me.
1: Gracious, I'm afraid I've lost my appetite, too.
3: Fried pork chops is nice tonight, with flour gravy.
1: No, I think not. Have you any soup?
3: Oh, yes, ma'am. Vegetable, tomato, green peas.
1: In cans?
3: Well, as a matter of fact, yes.
1: Good. Good, I'd prefer it that way.
3: You do?
1: Yes, then the cook can't get at it.
3: Huh?
1: We'll have vegetable soup.
3: Well, okay. Two vegetable soup. And what else?
1: That's all.
3: Yes, ma'am. And listen, don't let Leroy upset you. He's just a big kid, that's all.
1: Oh, who put that on?
2: Another folk song.
1: Charlie?
2: Hmm?
1: Are you sure you locked the car?
2: Yeah, I'm sure.
1: Maybe you better go look.
2: Why?
1: I don't know. Maybe he's done something. Oh, broken a window, slit a tire, I don't know.
2: Well, I was thinking the same thing. Okay, I'll go look.
1: But be careful.

0: Everything okay?
1: Yeah, everything's okay.
0: I've been thinking, hon. I think we ought to report him to the police.
1: Maybe.
0: We could have been killed, you know. If anybody had been coming the other way, when he wouldn't let us past him, we'd have been killed.
1: I know.
0: If he tried the same thing on somebody else and they were hurt, or worse, I'd never forgive myself.
2: Well, here we are, folks. Two vegetable soup? There. Say, are you sure you don't want to try the fried pork chops?
0: Quite sure, thank you.
1: Miss, can you call the police for me?
2: The police? What for?
1: I ask you now, can you call them for me?
2: Now, look, if it's on account of Leroy, well, I wouldn't do that if I was you.
1: You're not me, are you?
2: No. Well, I'll call him if you say so, but, you know, I'm kind of glad I'm not you.
1: What kind of a crack is that?
2: Leroy. You don't bother me.
0: Yes, officer, I wrote down the license number, 880-008.
1: Yeah, that's right, officer. It was an International Harvester pickup, painted red and shiny.
3: That's Leroy, all right.
0: That's his horn.
3: No, lady, that ain't Leroy. That's the Orange Empire Express. Goes through here every night at 9:42.
0: Oh. Well, anyway, this Leroy was drunk.
3: Mm-hmm, more than likely.
1: He's driving in a fog.
3: And you want me to arrest him?
1: Don't you think you should before he causes an accident or hurts or kills somebody?
3: Oh, that ain't likely.
1: Well, how do you know?
3: I know Leroy.
1: Well, look, I know my rights. I hope you know your duty. I want you to swear out a warrant for the arrest of this Leroy. I want you to go out and pick him up and put him in jail till he sobers up.
3: Oh, Leroy's the same, drunk or sober. It makes no difference.
0: Then maybe he should go to another kind of institution.
3: You sure you want to make a formal complaint?
1: What's going on here? Is this Leroy the son of the mayor or the nephew of the governor or something? What kind of a conspiracy is this? Your boy Leroy could have killed me and my wife, and yes, I do want to make a formal complaint. That's what I thought I was doing.
3: Look at it this way. You're just passing through town. Chances are you won't be back this way for months, years, maybe never. But me, I gotta live here with Leroy and all the other Leroys in town. We get quite a few of them. They're just big kids. They don't really mean no harm, but they get restless. There ain't enough to do in this burg. Only one movie show. The TV don't come through good. That leaves the bars.
1: So they get their kicks on 66, scaring the pants off of tourists as they pass through.
3: Sounds kind of silly when you put it that way, but that's about the size of it. Tell you what I'll do. I'll have a talk with Leroy next time I see him.
1: Mm-hmm. Well, I want you to put him behind bars now. Tonight, before he kills someone.
3: Gee, mister, I sure would like to oblige you, but I wouldn't know where to begin looking for him at this hour of night. With the weather kicking up a blizzard, why, I just wouldn't know where to begin. That's a fact.
1: I don't mean to invade your privacy, hon, but haven't you already filed the nails on that hand?
0: Huh? Oh, yes. Charlie, I'm so nervous, I don't know what I'm doing. And I keep hearing noises outside.
1: Your imagination's playing tricks.
0: I suppose so. But just a minute ago, I thought I heard them again. Oh, Charlie, I know it's silly, but would you please check the car again for me?
1: Oh, come on, Flo.
0: Please. And then I promise I'll get ready for bed.

0: Leroy.
1: Come on, answer the phone.
0: Hurry, Charlie, hurry.
1: Well, they don't answer. Yeah, no wonder.
0: What?
1: That's this card here. It says, the motel switchboard is closed after 10 p.m.
0: Oh, but we've got to get air in those tires.
1: Well, couldn't it wait till morning?
0: No, Charlie. I will not stay in this place a minute longer with that crazy man out there beeping his horn at us and I don't know what all. Next thing he'll murder us in our beds.
1: Well, I can't get anybody to answer the phone.
0: Oh, we'll just have to wake up the manager.
1: I'm not gonna like it.
0: I couldn't care less.
2: Here's nothing I can do for you, Mac. I'm all alone here.
1: But can't you come out and...
2: Call up in the morning. Somebody will take care of you then.
0: Same thing?
1: Same thing.
3: I could have told you. Nobody's coming out in this weather to fix a tire.
1: How do you get the police?
3: Well, they ain't coming out either.
4: Number, please.
1: Operator, will you give me the police?
3: Look, you folks are keeping me up.
1: I'm sorry. This'll only take a minute.
5: Red Mountain Police?
1: Listen, did you pick up Leroy?
5: Oh, you.
1: Yeah, it's me. You got Leroy in jail?
5: No, I ain't run into him.
1: I didn't think so. Well, he's just let the air out of my tires.
5: Sure was him. See him do it?
1: Of course I didn't see him do it. But my rear tires are flat, and what's more, I can't get anybody to come out here and pump them up for me.
5: Sorry, that ain't a police matter. You can get somebody in the morning, no doubt.
1: Well, I don't want to wait till morning. I don't want to spend another minute in your crummy town. I want to get out of here right now.
5: Then you're going to have to pump up your tires your own self.
1: It's a good idea. I just might do that.
5: That's about all I could suggest. And don't you fret. I'll speak to Leroy as soon as I see him.
1: Thanks. Thanks a lot. Come on, Flo. Let's get out of here.
3: Just a minute. You owe me for those phone calls.
1: Yeah, here. Keep the change. Buy a trip to the moon.
0: How's it going, honey?
1: The last one's nearly up. Is the car packed?
0: Oh, everything's ready to go. Oh, listen, that's him. That's his horn. Hurry, Charlie.
1: No. Don't let's panic, Flo. What can he do?
0: No, I don't know. I don't know.
1: Oh, what's he done, really?
0: Charlie, just don't try to reason with me. Get that tire pumped up and take me away from here. Oh, please. Please, Charlie, please.

0: Look, what's the idea of parking out in front of the police station blowing that horn?
1: Oh.
0: You're giving this town a bad name, scaring them tourists. They wanted me to arrest you.
2: Oh, you wouldn't do that to an old friend.
0: I didn't want to, but then you had to go and let the air out of their tires.
2: You know, I do the darndest thing sometimes.
0: No, you go on home. I'll lock you up for being ornery.
2: You better do that, Pete, because I never make it. You know, I can't see to drive home.
0: All right, climb out then. I'll give you a cell to sleep it off in.
2: Yeah.
0: I said knock off that horn.
2: Oh, but it sounds so pretty. Pete, you know, you're a real pal. Just a real pal. Putting up a pal for the night. In the jailhouse.
3: See that sign, hon?
4: City Limits Red Mountain. Come back soon.
2: Sure we will.
4: Charlie, I never was so glad to get out of any place in my whole life.
3: Well, I didn't exactly enjoy it too much myself.
4: Turn on the radio, huh?
3: It's funny how a little thing like that can work on you. And grow to on the edge of panic, you know?

0: Oh, those snowflakes are so big. They come straight at you. Well, what a duck, because they seem to be coming through the windshield.
1: The best driving conditions, I can tell you that. Can't do much better than 20.
0: Oh, I don't care if you have to crawl. We're getting further away from that dreadful town every minute.
1: Oh, that's all I need.
0: What?
1: Oh, some idiot behind me with his high beam on. Only one headlight. It's murder.
0: Charlie, you don't suppose... Charlie, it's Leroy.
1: He's overtaking us fast.
0: You can't let him pass. You can't let him box us out here in this blizzard.
1: I can't drive much faster.
0: You've got to, Charlie. Charlie, you've got to.
1: But I can't see. The snow's just a white wall.
0: Faster, Charlie. Charlie, he's gaining on us.
1: Yeah, but that one headlight's in the mirror. It's blinding me slow.
0: He's gaining on us, Charlie. Faster. Faster.
1: Slow, I can't see. I can't see a

0: Janigan Motel.
1: This is Pete over at the police station.
0: You woke me up.
1: I'm sorry, Sam. That terrorist that was beefing about Leroy, he's still there?
0: No, I wouldn't know. I was trying to get some sleep.
1: Yeah, well, if you see him, tell him I picked up Leroy. Tell him Leroy's sleeping it off in the jail.
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0: Good evening, friends of the inner sanctum. This is your host inviting you in through the squeaking door. Ease yourself in. The welcome bat is out. Pick yourself a place to stand. You have several choices. You can stand in awe, or stand aghast, or stand rooted to the spot. Or if you find you can't stand it at all, just stretch out on the floor and lie still. You'll have plenty of company there before we get through with tonight's list of victims.
1: Good gracious, Mr. Host. I don't think I'd enjoy that company.
0: Well, they're not very lively, Mary. In fact, you may find them a little stiff at first. But they won't interrupt if you want to talk.
1: And you know I do want to talk, Mr. Host. So suppose you go greet your other visitors while I have a little chat with our Lipton listeners. You know, folks, sometimes when you're trying to describe a thing, you find it's very hard to think of just the right word. But that doesn't apply when you set out to describe Lipton tea. For Lipton is so different from other teas. Its flavor is so extra special that there's a special word to describe it. Brisk. 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You'll taste the difference right away and discover how much Lipton's brisk flavor adds to your enjoyment. Yes, with Lipton's, you get all the goodness nature puts into tea. So for deep-down satisfaction, folks, fill your cup with brisk-flavored Lipton tea.
0: That's a good idea, Mary. And now, friends, if you'll just reach over and switch off those harsh, bright lights, we'll begin our story of The Creeping Wall by Sigmund Miller. Starring Irene Wicker in the role of Karen Jeremy. Just let the soothing darkness envelop you like a straitjacket. You'll be surprised how nervous you'll feel. Here's Karen now.
2: Can you think of anything more absurd than being afraid of the walls in your own home? Why I should feel that way, I don't know. My husband, Horace, seems to think it's just a case of nerves. Walls are just made of wood and plaster. Still, they give me a queer feeling. Once, while sitting alone and reading, I had an odd sensation that the walls were tilting. I looked up. Sure enough, they were all leaning toward me. I closed my eyes. When I opened them again, they were all straight again. Oh, it was a horrible experience. But a much worse thing happened to me last night. I was asleep, dreaming that I was sitting in front of my vanity, making myself pretty. I was alone. It was late at night. Suddenly, I noticed, through the vanity mirror, that the wall behind me was a little closer. I sat quite still for a moment. And I turned round, and it was closer. You have to experience it to know what a dreadful feeling that is. And I heard a crunching sound. The opposite wall also had moved nearer. I screamed. But it was only a whisper. Then all the four walls began to hem me in. They moved nearer and nearer. I could feel the cold of the walls filling the remaining space of the room. I was going to be crushed to death. There was a book of matches on the vanity. I lit a match and held it near the cold wall. They stopped moving. They were afraid of the heat. Then the match went out. The walls began to move again. I lit another match. They stopped. I held it until it burned itself out in my hand. I frantically lit another one. The last. It flared up. And then it died out. The walls began to move. They were just inches away now. And one of them touched my hand, icy cold and dreadful. In an agony of terror, I beat against the walls and I screamed with every breath of life in me.
3: Karen, what's the matter, dear?
2: Don't let them crush me. Help me, Horace.
3: Stop beating the walls. Karen, what is the matter with you, dear?
2: Oh, I'm dreaming. The walls were closing in on me. I had to light matches to stop them. Oh, Horace, it was ghastly. I'll never forget it so long as I live.
3: Well, nightmares are always frightening, dear. You threw the covers off and the room's very cold. That's what probably brought it on. You forget it, darling. The dream won't come back.
2: We talked for a while, and Horace dozed off. But I remained wide awake. I tried to sleep, but I couldn't. I even tried counting sheep. while I was counting, I got a sick feeling the walls were really closing in on me. I continued to count. 14, 15, 16, 17. The walls were coming closer. I mustn't believe it. It was my imagination. Only in mind. 18, 19, 20, 21, 22. I could feel the walls hovering over me. They were moving silently this time. 23, 24, 25, 26.
4: Karen, get some water quickly. The curtains are on fire.
2: They were on fire. The flames were creeping up the curtain.
4: Here, help me pull the curtains down.
2: Here's the water. Oh, how did they catch on fire, Horace?
3: Well, there's a book of matches on the floor, Karen. Here's a burnt out match.
2: I didn't do it. Oh, believe me, Horace, I swear I didn't.
3: Darling, you haven't been feeling well lately. I think you ought to see Dr. Gustafson.
2: Believe me. I wouldn't do anything like that. I couldn't.
3: You probably weren't aware of it. Probably nothing serious. Dr. Gustafson's a very good man. Now, Karen. Don't be a baby, darling. All of us get ill sometimes.
2: Dr. Gustafson is a little man with sharp eyes. I told him the whole story about the walls and the dream. Tried to be at ease. There was a mirror on his desk, and as I talked, I kept fixing my hair. Didn't look so well today. Two new gray hairs that I had to pull out. He kept watching me very closely. All the time asked me questions about my youth. I told him everything, even about winning the beauty contest when I was 17. He seemed very interested.
5: Mrs. Jeremy, it seems to me you have an obsession about being beautiful. You're not as young as you used to be. Neither is your appearance. That's why you're afraid of close scrutiny. That may account for your fear of close spaces.
2: Went on like that. Obsession. Looking at me as though I were a drab, middle-aged woman. He didn't like me, and I didn't like him. I didn't like the way he spoke to me. The way he watched me.
4: Karen! Put the letter opener down.
2: I was just holding it.
3: You'll hurt somebody holding it that way, darling.
5: No harm was meant, I'm sure. The first thing you should do, Mr. Jeremy, is to get larger living quarters. Your wife may be suffering from acute claustrophobia, among other things.
2: I was glad the visit to that horrid little Dr. Gustafson didn't influence Horace at all. He still loved me. Told me I was the loveliest woman in all the world. One day he came home in great excitement.
3: Darling, I've got a wonderful surprise for you. I've just bought the famous Meadow Mansion.
2: Oh, Horace, do be careful. You must my hair. What is this Meadow Mansion?
3: Well, it belonged to John Aiken. You know, the famous naturalist. Mm-hmm. He was killed, poor fellow, not of accident. It's a huge house, and you won't be troubled by walls ever. Come on now, darling. We have to see the agent and sign lots of papers.
2: We went to the agent's office. Mr. Swanson was his name. A very friendly old man. He kept looking at me all the time he was talking.
3: Mr. Swanson, we'd like to take occupancy of the house right away.
6: I don't think it's a good idea, Mr. Jeremy. You see, there's still a lot of Mr. Aiken's property in the house, and...
3: Oh, well, we don't mind that.
6: You don't understand. Hmm? It's specimens Mr. Aiken's left there, animals and snakes. They're waiting to be shipped to the zoo.
3: Well, there's nothing to worry about. They're in cages, aren't they?
6: It'd be very unpleasant if they weren't. Scared to death of snakes myself. If we'd only wait a few more days, they'd all be shipped out.
3: Oh, don't worry about it. We'll leave the animals strictly alone. We've just got to move in right away.
6: Well, the house is so big, I guess you can manage. Here are the keys, and good luck to you both.
2: Meadow Mansion was magnificent. It was big and gracious. The rooms were huge and beautifully decorated. The high ceilings gave you a wonderful feeling of freedom. But the drawing room was loveliest of all. A large prism chandelier hung in the middle of the room,
7: and the walls were paneled halfway up to the ceiling. But most exciting of all, each wooden panel had a darling little mirror set into it. There were easily 100 such mirrors. Oh, it was very gay. You could see images of yourself anywhere in the room. It was all breathtakingly beautiful. Except for a picture on the wall of a very flashy-looking woman called Delilah.
3: Well, darling, how do you like our new home?
7: Oh, it's wonderful, Horace. I love it all. Everything. Except that picture.
3: You mean Delilah? Well, that's a fine painting, dear, of a very beautiful woman.
7: Well, she looks evil to me.
3: Darling, I do believe you're jealous. You needn't be. She isn't half as pretty as you are. Alice! Alice, answer the door, please.
7: We didn't talk about the picture anymore. Because Mr. Swanson, the agent, came in to see how we were getting on. I left Horace talking to him, and I wandered into the next room. There were a dozen cages standing near the fireplace, ready to be shipped off to the zoo. There were mostly snakes and lizards in the cages. All of them were quite motionless, except one. It was labeled Bushmaster Venezuela. Very odd name for a reptile. Fearfully ugly. Yet it fascinated me. Some 4 feet long, fat and clumsy looking. Yet it slid round the cage with wonderful grace. Kept moving round and round, trying so hard to get out. It looked at me pleadingly. And then I found my hand on the safety catch. I drew it away in horror. The snake kept going round and round. Four glass walls. Must be maddening to have walls so close they touch you all the time. I remembered what a terrible feeling it was to be frightened of walls. Then suddenly, the snake was in the middle of the floor.
4: Karen, don't move. Good heavens. It's out of the cage. Stand still, Karen.
7: I didn't move. Now, one bit. I wasn't frightened. I was only wondering how it had escaped from the cage. The snake lay there in the middle of the floor with its head up, hissing. And it started to move. It slid in a wide circle toward Horace and Mrs. Swanson.
4: It's coming towards me. I've got to get out of here. Don't run.
7: But he didn't listen to Horace. He started running and the snake struck him. It struck him twice in the leg. Then he continued running past me. Then suddenly he fell. Horace picked up a chair. He smashed it down on the snake. He smashed it again and again and again until it was dead.
8: His body, it's swelling. He's tired.
7: I didn't open the cage. I swear to you, I didn't. It got out by itself. Oh, the door must have been loose. Please believe me, Horace, I didn't open it. I couldn't have opened it. You must believe me. You must. Oh, you must.

0: You know, I'm really upset about poor Mr. Swanson. He hardly opened his mouth in the story when he was out like a lion. Not a nice way to make an exit. I'm really sorry we had to lose the Bushmaster. A very valuable reptile, and we could have used it in another story. But that's the way it is in our business. Our losses are terrific. Houses burn down, money is stolen, characters die away on us. Every week it's something else. It's simply murder.
1: You do have a lot of trouble, don't you, Mr. Host?
0: Mary, we have so much trouble on Inner Sanctum, even our troubles have trouble.
1: I think there are times when all of us feel that trouble is piling up on us. But you know, friends, I've found a good way to get over that feeling. Just say to yourself, I'm going to relax and have a cup of Lipton tea. Then when you're comfortably seated with your teacup within easy reach, give your mind something pleasant to think about. That Lipton tea, for instance. Notice Lipton's deep amber color and its welcome familiar fragrance that's so tempting. Then taste it and discover how really delicious that brisk flavor is. Just for real enjoyment, any time during the day, just take a few minutes out to enjoy a piping hot cup of brisk-flavored Lipton tea.
0: Well, I'll certainly give your suggestion a try, Mary. And now, friends, if you'll give me your hand, we'll go on with the story. Or would you rather take yourself in hand? Things are going to be a little rugged from now on, so take a firm stand, sit tight, and buckle down. And it won't be a bad idea to grit your teeth and square your shoulders at the same time. By the way, if you can do all those things at once, let me congratulate you. You're quite an athlete. Well, here she is. Karen Jeremy.
2: I was ill for a long time. I don't remember how long. Weeks, maybe months. Horace never spoke about that horrible afternoon. And after a while, I stopped thinking about it. I liked my new home. Meadow Mansion was such a beautiful place, I rarely left it. I loved best of all the drawing room, with its darling little mirrors and the wooden panels. I could see myself from all sides. It was so much fun. My absurd fear of walls was beginning to fade away. There was only one thing that irritated me. That was the picture of Delilah. I was determined to get rid of it.
3: Karen, stop glaring at that picture.
2: I don't like it, Horace. I wish we'd get rid of it.
3: It's a fine work of art. Why?
2: Well, I don't care. It's an evil picture to me.
3: Karen, look here. You're just jealous of her. You're jealous of any beautiful woman, even if she's only a painting.
2: You don't care for me anymore.
3: That is a ridiculous thing to say. You know it's not true.
2: If you really love me, you take that picture down off the wall.
3: That picture is staying right where it is. Now, it's for your own good. I'm going out for a walk. And, Karen, I absolutely forbid you to touch that picture. I'm in it.
2: I sat there for quite a while, staring at that picture that was upsetting my life with Horace. He was always kind and gentle with me. For the first time he'd ever lost his temper. I looked at Delilah. With a gleam of white teeth between her full lips. She was an abandoned-looking thing. Her long hair cunningly untidy. Her eyes sparkling, black, shameless. She seemed to be laughing at me. I made up my mind. Horace would understand. I got a knife from the kitchen. And I pulled a chair over to the picture. And I stood up on the chair. Then began to slash down the length of the picture.
4: Mr. Jones! What are you doing?
2: It's no business of yours. Go away, Alex.
4: Oh, you mustn't do that. Mr. Jeremy will be angry.
2: I told you it's none of your business.
4: Please. Please come down off that chair. You're destroying a beautiful painting.
2: You meddling little fool. I'll teach you to interfere.
4: Mrs. Jeremy, I've put up with you for a long time. Nobody's ever dared to slap me. You vicious, miserable hag. That's what you are, a hag. For years I've pampered you. I've always told you how beautiful you were, how lovely you looked. Well, maybe you were beautiful once, but now you're just a self-centered, haggard old woman. Well, just look at your face.
2: She was lying on the floor. Silent. Bleeding. I didn't stab her. It wasn't me. It couldn't be me. I wouldn't do such a thing.
4: I looked at myself in the paneled mirror. I looked pale. My hair was all untidy. And I thought of Horace. He would never believe I didn't do it. He'd look at me in that piercing, sad way. No. No, he mustn't see the body. I must hide it before he gets back. I dragged her over to the cart. And I hid her body in the corner. I locked the door with a key. There was blood on my hand. I don't know how it got there. But I had to wash it off. And the knife, it threw it in the garbage pail. There was blood on the carpet, too. I took a scatter rug and carefully placed it over the spot. And I sat down. I waited for Horace to come home. The room was very queer. The chandelier seemed to be lower. All the walls, they seemed to be closer. I sat there fighting off that old terror, praying and praying that Horace would come home. As soon as he came, I put my arms around him and never let him go again. Never, never, never let him go. And I heard the doorknob turning. I hurried over to the door.
5: Hello, Karen.
4: Oh, darling, darling, darling, I'm so sorry. It was all my fault. Please forgive me, Horace. I can't bear your being angry with me. Please say you forgive me.
5: That's all right, Karen. I shouldn't have lost my... What happened to the painting? It's cut.
4: I don't know what came over me. But you see, I didn't cut it all. I stopped. It just cut a little. I can repair it. It'll be just as good as new. I'll never do it again. I swear I'll never touch it.
5: Well, it's not too badly damaged. I'll get Alice to take it over to the art shop. Maybe they can repair it.
4: Well, Alice isn't here. She's gone to get your blue cloak from the tailor's.
5: Karen, that is not true. Alice got that coat this morning. Where is she?
4: I don't know where she is.
5: Karen, you do know. Where is she?
4: She was here just a little while ago. She must have gone out.
5: Alice! Alice! I'm going to find
4: her. No, no! Please don't leave me. Please, Horace.
5: You must tell me where she is, Karen.
4: I can't remember. I can't remember anything.
5: Karen. Did you do anything to her?
4: Oh, no. No, no, nothing.
5: You're not telling me the truth. Something has happened to her and you're hiding it. Now, I'm going to find her. She must be somewhere.
4: No, no. No, she isn't in the house.
5: How do you know she's not here if you don't know where she is?
4: I didn't mean that.
5: I'm going to look around. There's blood on the floor near the closet.
4: Yes, I cut my finger.
5: The closet is locked. Have you the key, Karen?
4: No. No, I don't have it.
5: Karen, give me that key. Karen! You killed her!
4: No. I didn't kill her. I couldn't do such a thing. I saw her lying there on the floor. So I hid her in the closet because I didn't think you'd believe me. But I didn't kill her. I didn't do it.
5: I'm going to get Dr. Gustafson, Karen. Maybe he can
4: help. No, please don't go. I can't bear being alone. The walls, they'll crush me if you leave.
5: I'll be back as soon as I can.
4: He left me in the room all alone. Looked at myself in the mirror. All my beauty was gone. I wasn't beautiful anymore. My face was all wrinkled and pale. My hair hung down lifelessly. I was ugly. I mustn't let Horace see me now. I looked evil. I bolted the door. I didn't want him to come back and see me looking this way. He would hate me. The walls were moving again. They were very clever. They waited for Horace to leave. They were afraid of him. I looked at myself again in the mirror. There were dozens of me. Then something very strange happened. All the images of me began to come out of the mirrors, right into the room. It was incredible. They were all ugly. They kept coming out of one mirror, going back into another. I watched them. It began to move very fast, in and out, in and out, in and out. Made my eyes hurt to watch them. The walls were moving slowly, but they couldn't fool me. I knew they were moving because the picture of Delilah was nearer than ever. She was still laughing. I could even hear her laughing. She put one leg out of the picture frame. Then the other. She came slowly toward me.
6: Hello, Karen. Don't you think I'm beautiful?
4: I didn't answer her, but she kept on talking to me.
6: I'm Delilah, and I'm going to cut off your hair.
4: Oh, I couldn't stop her. She laughed as she cut my hair. It made me very, very sad. I began to cry. She began to cut faster and faster because the walls were very close now. I could even feel their coldness.
0: Don't be frightened, Karen.
4: I turned around. A man I never had seen before. He had a kind, good face. He looked at me tenderly, admiringly.
0: Our meadow, the spirit of his love. You mustn't be afraid of me. I think you're beautiful. I've always admired you. You're even lovelier than Delilah.
4: Oh, please help me, Mr. Meadow. The walls are so close. They're going to crush me.
0: If you get into the picture frame, they won't be able to harm you. Quickly, quickly, before Delilah comes back.
7: Open the door.
0: Hurry. You'd better hurry and climb into the frame, Karen, before it's too late.
7: Karen, open the door!
0: Hurry! You haven't much time. You'll be safe inside the picture.
8: Mercy heaven!
9: Her head. In the picture frame.
8: Karen, you cut your hair off.
9: It's amazing. She looks 20 years younger. And she's beautiful.
2: I'm safe now, darling. The wolf can never get me. Ever.

0: I think we did rather well tonight. Two of our characters were gathered to their forefathers. I'm sort of sorry about that maid. She seemed like a nice sort, and I don't think it was quite kind to be so cutting to her. But that renting agent, you couldn't get an apartment out of him anyhow. As for our heroine, it's true we didn't kill her off, but we certainly framed her.
1: Well, it couldn't have been a very pretty picture, Mr. Hoekst.
0: No, Mary, but you'll have to admit it was remarkably lifelike.
1: Well, while you're admiring it, I have a few words for our friends listening in. You know, some people tie a string around their finger to remind them of things. Well, I'm not going to ask you folks to do that. All I want you to do is just remember all the good things I've told you about Lipton tea, and let them remind you to get a package of Lipton's tomorrow. Lipton's wonderful, brisk flavor, its full-bodied goodness, mean more contentment in your teacup. 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
0: Well, that should be easy to remember, Mary. Well, friends, it's time to close the squeaking door until next Tuesday, when we'll get together again for another killing time. Oh, by the way, this month's Inner Sanctum mystery novel is The Pavilion by Hilda Lawrence. Yes, and next week's Inner Sanctum story, directed by Hyman Brown and brought to you by Lipton Tea and Lipton Soup. Next week's story is called The Edge of Death. Feeling a little edgy already? Very interesting story. Yeah, it's sort of a mixture of Russian legend and modern psychiatry that tells of a beautiful and sinister old sword. But I'm sure you'll get the point. So, until we meet on the edge of death next Tuesday, good night. Pleasant

0: 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Not a bit. It takes only a few quick minutes from package to soup plate. Economical, too. Costs less and makes lots more than canned soups. So get Lipton's Noodle Soup mix tomorrow. And don't forget to tune in next Tuesday night for another Inner Sanctum Mystery.
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0: Wheat Chex, Rice Chex, and good hot Ralston present Space Patrol. High adventure in the wild, vast reaches of space. Missions of daring in the name of interplanetary justice. Travel into the future with Buzz Corey, Commander-in-Chief of the Space Patrol. In today's transcribed Space Patrol adventure, Buzz and Happy are in a private space cruiser heading toward Jupiter when suddenly...
1: It's a cosmic torpedo right off our port side.
2: Who could be firing at us?
1: I don't know, but he's within range. The next blast will get us sure.
3: He hit us that time, sir. The power's gone.
1: Well, that's not all, Hap. The hull's punctured. We're losing all our air.
0: We'll return in just a moment with today's exciting Space Patrol adventure, Treachery in Outer Space.
4: Say, what kind of a jet jalopy are we riding in anyhow, Captain Tufeld? We'll never get to Terra City at this speed.
0: I know what's the matter. 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
0: Sure thing, there's super fuel in it. 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And remember, inside the package, there's a mysterious magic space picture. And now, today's Space Patrol adventure, Treachery in Outer Space. Commander Corey and Cadet Happy, in their space battle cruiser Terra 5, are headed toward Jupiter, where Buzz is to hold a conference with the governor of that giant planet. But they've just received a message concerning a wanted bandit ship reported in the area, and Buzz has changed vector to head toward Jupiter's third moon.
1: There's no sign of another ship in the viewscope, Commander. Maybe the pilot of that Saturn patrol ship was mistaken.
5: The ship he was chasing may have already landed on Jupiter's third moon.
1: Well, then it's going to take us a long time to locate it, sir. Number 3 isn't a very big moon, but it's still got a lot of surface.
5: More area than we have time to search right now, even for 1,000,000 credits worth of amplitron.
1: But, sir, if we're not going to search for this ship, why are we going to the third moon?
5: I'm going to pay a visit to the Gold Star Express spaceport. It's the one spaceport on number 3 moon where they don't ask many questions.
1: Well, didn't he say it was a small cargo job?
5: But that's all. There are dozens of small cargo ships shuttling between Jupiter's 12 moons, and the Saturn's moons, for that matter. The Gold Star Express operates 3 or 4.
1: Not a very big outfit.
5: No, but you get a lot of revenue by repairing ships owned by even smaller operators. The workmanship isn't always of very high standard, you remember.
1: Yeah, that's what Gold Star got in trouble about last year.
5: Of course, Rex Scranner may have learned his lesson. We'll have a talk with him, and then we'll blast off for Jupiter City.
6: Amplitron's all unloaded.
7: Oh, Mr. Scranner, I've been calling all over the spaceport trying to find you.
6: Yeah, yard foreman told me. What's the trouble?
7: Slate Rackman is out to get you.
6: I'm not surprised after that neat double-cross my boys just pulled on him. We're in the big time now, Loring. We're as big as Rackman himself. No, we will be after we dispose of that amplitron.
7: Yeah, but what about Rackman?
6: I outsmarted him once, I can do it again. What a deal. We let him plan the whole robbery, how to get the crates of amplitron out of the Saturn warehouse, then we step in a day early and do it ourselves, so we don't have to split with him. Now stop worrying and see that my ship's ready. I want to blast off for Venus in an hour.
7: You can't blast off.
6: What do you mean I can't blast off? Got to make arrangements to dispose of the amplitron.
7: That's just what Rackman's waiting for. He's going to blow your ship to bits.
6: You sure of this, Loring?
7: Ask Groder. He overheard a couple of Rackman's men talking about it in that Saturn City hangout of theirs.
6: Well, he's not going to bluff Rex Scranner. I'm blasting off of Venus on schedule.
7: Yeah, but Mr. Scranner, you know that cruiser of his. He's got weapons on it that could fight off a space patrol squadron. You wouldn't stand a chance.
2: Commander Corey aboard Terra 5 calling Gold Star Express, Jupiter Moon number 3.
7: Commander Corey?
2: Commander Corey calling Gold Star Express spaceport.
6: I'll talk to him. Gold Star spaceport to Commander Corey. Rex Scranner here.
2: Mr. Scranner, I'm 5 minutes out of Moon number 3. I want to land at your port and talk to you.
6: Why, certainly, Commander. What about?
2: I'll explain when I get there. I need your cooperation.
6: Of course. I'll have the space lock cleared for you.
2: Fine. Corey out.
7: Why do you suppose he's coming here? He must suspect something about the Amplitron.
6: If it was a regular Saturn to Jupiter patrol ship, I'd say you were right. But Corey wouldn't be here so soon after the robbery.
7: But suppose he starts looking around?
6: He won't find anything. We'll hide the Amplitron cases underground. We'll spray the rocket exhaust of the ship that brought it in with liquid air. They'll be as cold as if the ship hadn't been spaceborne for 2 days. Get the crew on that right away.
7: Yes, Mr. Scranner. Say, why can't we get Corey to go after Rackman? After all, Rackman threatened your life.
6: Corey would want to know why. Wouldn't be smart to tell him.
7: Yeah, but maybe we could work it, well, something like this. Tell Corey that you want to make up for that jam you were in last year and tip him off about some crime Rackman pulled.
6: Yeah, it would get Rackman out of the way. But he might suspect who informed on him. I'd still have Rackman's gang to contend with.
7: There must be some way you can use him.
6: Wait a minute. I've got it. Instead of getting Corey to go after Rackman, we get Rackman to go after Corey. Now, listen. When Corey lands, I'll bring him in here. You have one of the cargo. I'm sorry, Commander. Your ship's the only one to come into our Gold Star spaceport in the last 16 hours. Business has been pretty slack.
5: Well, has any ship requested landing permission and then canceled within the last few hours?
6: No, I've been here all the time myself. I'd know about such a call.
5: Happy, you checked over those ships and repair hangars. What do you think?
1: Well, two of them were small cargo jobs, but by the looks of them, they've been there for days. The rocket exhausts aren't even warm.
6: I see. As I promised you, Commander, I'll notify the Space Patrol Jupiter whenever a ship does come in, for any reason at all.
5: Fine, Mr. Scranner.
6: What was that?
5: Came from the direction of our ship. Come on.
3: It sounded like the whole atmosphere dome collapsed. Hey, smoke and rockets, Commander, look. Somebody backed a truck into our ship.
5: No, worse than that, he's rammed a metal beam right through the hull.
6: That clumsy ox. I'm going out there and tell him a thing.
5: If you tell your driver to pull the truck straight ahead now, I think the Endurium beam will pull out without causing any more damage.
6: You heard the commander, Mr. Loring. Tell that driver to move that truck.
7: Yes, Mr. Scranner. All right, Davis, move it. Forward this time. All right, it's clear.
6: Well, the next thing is to get it repaired. Commander, I hold myself personally responsible for this inexcusable accident. My company will repair the damage.
5: All right, Mr. Scranner. But let's wait till Happy comes out of the ship. Maybe you don't have the men or equipment if some delicate wiring is affected.
7: The fool couldn't have backed his truck into that old cargo hog. No, no. He's got to pick the flagship of the Commander-in-Chief of the Space Patrol.
5: No, it could have been worse. The driver didn't do it intentionally.
6: You're very gracious about it, Commander. And since you insist, I won't fire the men.
1: It doesn't look so good, Commander. I mean, as far as a quick blast-off's concerned.
5: What's the damage, Hammond?
1: Well, outer and inner hulls are pierced, the power cable broken, emergency air supply conduit snapped in two. Nothing really difficult to repair, but, well, it'll take some time. 3 hours, anyway.
6: Now, my men will get on it right away. I'll have them drop everything else.
5: 3 hours. That'll make me late for my appointment at Jupiter City.
1: Well, we could space a phone for a patrol ship to come and get us.
6: Why don't you take my private cruiser over there? It's quite fast. I'm sure you'd have no trouble operating it.
5: Won't you be needing your ship?
6: No, not until tomorrow. By then, your ship will be ready.
5: Well, if you're sure it's not an inconvenience, I'll take you up on it.
6: Excellent. That makes me feel a lot better.
5: Then if you don't mind, we'll blast off right away.
6: The ship's all ready.
5: Good. Hap, let's get some of our gear out of Terra 5.
1: Right, sir.
7: It worked, Mr. Scranner.
6: Now, Loring, let's see if Rackman will carry out his threat to blast my ship to bits.
7: Don't worry, Chief.
1: Corey will never... This isn't a bad little ship, Commander. Scranner keeps it in pretty good shape.
5: Yes, but I don't care much about using a civilian ship for official business.
1: You know, I honestly think Scranner would have been offended if he had refused.
5: Still, if it wasn't such an urgent appointment with the governor, I'd have waited for one of our patrol ships.
1: Well, we ought to get to Jupiter City right on the nose, sir. Wow, what was that?
5: A cosmic torpedo right off our port side.
1: A cosmic torpedo?
5: I'll take the controls, Happy. Cut on the rear view scope.
1: Yes, sir.
5: One of our patrol ships must be firing at us.
1: Without a spacephone challenge?
5: Maybe Scranner's spacephone receiver's out of order. It seems all right. The meter's checked.
1: Wow. That was too close. It rocked the ship. Hey, Commander, look in the view scope. It's another private cruiser, and it's closing in.
5: Happy, go to the locker, get a couple of spacesuits. If our hull gets punctured, we'll still have a chance.
1: All right, Commander.
5: I'll try to find out what this space pirate wants. Private cruiser J3587 calling private cruiser S642. Hold your fire.
1: Smoking rockets, he hit us back aft.
5: Hurry with the suits. Cruiser S642, hold your fire. This is Commander Corey of the Space Patrol and cruiser J3587.
8: What do you think you're fooling, Scranner? You're done for.
5: This is not Scranner. It's Scranner's ship, but this is Commander Corey. Who are you?
8: Yeah? Well, I'm the Secretary General.
5: Who are you? Stop firing those torpedoes and answer me.
8: Nice try, Scranner. That Commander Corey gag, I mean. But you can only fool straight, wreck men once.
5: Happy! Knock the power out. Hurry with those spacesuits. He's blasting the ship to pieces. We're losing air.
0: We'll return to Space Patrol in just a moment. Hey, watch it. Hold everything. Here he comes. And he's running right this way. Wow! 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I better get out of the way fast. 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And now, back to our space patrol adventure, Treachery in Outer Space. Slake Rackman is blasting Rex Scranner's spaceship, believing his double-crossing partner is inside it. Actually, Scranner has plotted so that Commander Corey and Cadet Happy are in the ship. Thus, Scranner figures he's saving his own life and at the same time eliminating Buzz Corey. At this moment, Buzz and Happy are in the badly battered private space cruiser trying to get into spacesuits as their air pressure rushes through twisted hull plates into outer space.
3: Into the airlock, quickly, Happy.
1: I can't breathe.
3: We can put on our spacesuits in there. Hurry, Happy.
1: Yes, sir. There's no air in the lock either.
3: It escaped when we opened the hatch. I'll turn the valve up.
1: Oh, that's better.
3: Get your suit on quickly, Happy.
1: Are we going to jump out of the ship, sir?
5: Not if that cruiser stops firing at us.
1: What did he say his name was, sir?
5: Rackman. He's after Scranner.
1: Isn't he ever going to stop?
5: He's going to be sure no one's left alive in this ship.
1: I've got my suit on, sir. I'm ready to leave the airlock anytime you are.
5: Close your helmet faceplate and we'll go back into the control section.
9: Ready, Commander.
2: All right. Open the inner hatch. Wow, what a mess. We'd stayed in the control section, we'd have been finished for sure.
9: Rackman sent a torpedo right through here.
2: Where is he now? The viewscopes are wrecked.
9: Look through the nose port. See that streak of flame?
2: Hey, he's leaving us.
9: Guess he figures he's finished, Scranner.
2: Gee, Commander, it's sure lucky you thought of these spacesuits when you did. With that big hole in the ship, we'd be finished by now.
9: We'll call Jupiter Space Patrol and have them send the ship after us.
2: Yeah, but the spacephone is knocked out.
9: We'll use the ones in our suits and hope they'll reach Jupiter.
2: I just hope Rackman doesn't come back. Say, why do you suppose he's so anxious to do away with Scranner?
9: That's just what I've been wondering, Happy. First, we've got to find out who Rackman is. Then we may have a clue.
2: Scranner's sure lucky he wasn't aboard. I'll bet he wouldn't have thought of the spacesuits until it was too late.
9: For the time being, we'll keep this little incident a secret within the space patrol. We won't release any public reports. Let this Rackman assume he got rid of Scranner. Then we'll watch for his next move.
2: Yeah, I see what you mean, sir. If he found out it actually was you in Scranner's ship, he'd go into hiding, but quick.
9: Our next move is to reach Jupiter. Emergency call to Space Patrol Jupiter. Commander Corey and damaged private cruiser off moon number 3 calling Jupiter's Space.
6: Well, Loring, I'd say Corey's had plenty of time to reach Jupiter City.
7: Should we check to see if he's arrived yet? Just to be sure?
6: Yeah. We'll notify Jupiter City Space Patrol that the commander's ship has been repaired, that it can be picked up any time that's convenient. That'll show the Space Patrol that we're very cooperative. Then maybe they'll let us know if something happened to Corey.
7: What do you mean, if? What chance would Corey have in your ship against Rackman's armored job?
6: Right. Now, while I call Jupiter Space Patrol, you give the boys orders to start loading those crates of Amplitron. I'll take them to Venus right away.
7: Now, but suppose the Space Patrol comes to pick up Corey's ship while we're loading.
6: What if they do? Are they going to suspect us of loading stolen goods right in front of them?
7: I guess you're right.
6: We're sitting pretty, Loring. Rackman got rid of Corey for us. Now, when he finds out it was Corey and not me, he'll go into hiding. He won't dare show his face anywhere. Order the men to load the Amplitron. I'll call Jupiter Space Patrol.
9: Space Patrol Jupiter calling Commander Corey. 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
10: Corey here, go ahead.
9: Two ships are on the way to the location you've given us, Commander. A patrol ship to bring you and the cadet to Jupiter City, and a space tug to get the damaged ship out of the space lanes.
10: Good. Be sure to inform all personnel not to reveal information as to who was in this ship.
9: Yes, sir. Oh, Commander, we've heard from Gold Star Express Spaceport on Moon Number 3.
10: Yes?
9: Mr. Scranner says the Terra 5 has been repaired, and that they're waiting further instructions.
10: Send Scranner this message. You will be informed when Space Patrol personnel will arrive to remove Terra 5. Your cooperation appreciated.
9: I have it, sir. Do I put your signature on it, sir?
10: No, keep my name out of it. Your commanding officer will sign it.
9: I'll take it to Colonel Harris immediately, Commander.
10: Thank you. Corey out. Well, then you're going to let somebody else bring our ship back to Jupiter City, Commander?
9: No. You and I will go back to Moon Number 3 when we finish our business on Jupiter. For the time being, I don't want anyone outside of the Space Patrol to know our plan.
7: Men are loading the Amplitron cases into that Class C cargo ship, Mr. Scranner. They ought to be ready to blast off in an hour.
6: Good.
7: Heard anything about your ship or Corey?
6: I received a spacogram saying that Space Patrol personnel would pick up the Terra 5. It was signed by Colonel Harris of Jupiter Space Patrol.
7: If it's just a routine pickup of a ship, why would the colonel be involved?
6: Exactly. Or why wouldn't Corey's name be on the message? Obviously, because there's no longer a Commander Corey. I've seen it happen before, Loring. This is the kind of official smokescreen that always goes up before some important announcement.
8: Private cruiser S642 calling Gold Star Express Spaceport on Jupiter Moon Number 3.
7: Hey, that's Rackman.
6: Find out what he wants. But remember, you don't know anything about me except that I blasted off some time ago.
7: Okay.
8: Private cruiser S642 calling Gold Star Express Spaceport Jupiter Number 3.
7: Gold Star Express Jupiter Number 3. Go ahead, cruiser S642.
8: I would like to speak to the person in charge.
7: Oh, that'd be Mr. Scranner, but he isn't here now.
8: I know that. But who is in charge in Mr. Scranner's...

0: I don't understand. What do you mean Mr. Scranner isn't coming back?
1: Well, he made the mistake of double-crossing me on that Saturn-Amplitron deal. I have just blasted his spaceship apart. Now I want to land at your port and talk to you.
0: What about?
1: My share of the Amplitron.
0: I don't know what you're talking about.
1: Now, don't be a fool, Loring. Now that Scranner is gone, come in with me. If you don't, I'll send a cosmic torpedo into your atmosphere shell and destroy every one of you. Well, what do you say?
2: Loring, tell him you make a deal, act scared.
0: What do you mean, act? You heard what he said. Mr. Rackman.
1: Yeah, Loring.
0: I'll be glad to discuss your proposition.
1: Good. And in case you plan anything clever, one of my men in another spaceship has instructions to blast your atmosphere shell dome. If I'm not spaceborne in 30 minutes.
0: Just come in, Mr. Rackman. I'm sure we can reach an agreement. Come in, Mr. Rackman.
3: Well, I'm glad to see you're a man of sense, Loring. Far more sensible than Scranner. Now, let's get down to cases. Where's the Amplitron?
2: It's being loaded into a ship, Rackman.
3: Oh, Scranner, I...
2: You thought you left me to die in my ship, didn't you?
3: But who was in it?
2: Commander Corey of the Space Patrol?
3: He did say it was Corey on the spacophone.
2: You thought it was a trick. Of course, you were so anxious to do away with me.
3: Well, I'm glad it was Corey. Now you and I can operate without much fear of being cut. Now, look here. Here's my proposition.
2: Let it, Rackman. I don't need you anymore. But I can give you a small job in my outfit in an advisory capacity.
3: Me? Work for you? Why, you're nothing but a space mechanic and a small-time one at that.
2: You got your choice, Rackman. Come in with me and keep quiet. I'll tell the Space Patrol who blasted my ship and destroyed Commander Corey. Well, which is it?
3: All right, Scranner. I'll come in with you.
2: I hope you appreciate how big-hearted I am.
3: Yeah, sure, sure.
4: Space Patrol cruiser J-83 calling Gold Star Spaceport, Jupiter Moon number 3.
2: I'll handle it. You two keep quiet. Gold Star Spaceport to Space Patrol. Go ahead.
4: I'm acting on instructions of Colonel Harris at Jupiter Space Patrol headquarters. I'm bringing in the pilot who will fly Commander Corey's space battle cruiser back to Jupiter. Do I have permission to enter your atmosphere, shell?
2: Of course. The Terra 5's all ready.
4: Good.
2: Space lock will be ready at your approach.
4: Thank you. Space Patrol cruiser J-83 out.
2: Yeah. Well, Rackman, it looks as though you did a good job of sending someone after Corey's ship.
0: Yeah, you must have finished him all right, Rackman. Did you hear that, pilot? He said he was acting on orders of Colonel Harris.
3: Yeah, what about my ship out there on the port?
2: Now, let's send a few men to work on it. It'll look just as though it's in for repairs. But until Corey's ship blasts off, Rackman, you keep out of sight. Cut the velocity, Happy. There's the Gold Star spaceport dome.
5: Commander, are you going to ask Scranner why Rackman would want to blast his ship to pieces?
2: First, I want to find out just who Rackman is. Jupiter City headquarters didn't have anything on him at all. Maybe a personal feud. Uh-oh.
5: What is it, sir?
2: A ship down there inside the atmosphere dome. It's a private cruiser, number S642.
5: Rackman's ship?
2: Yes.
5: Yeah, but if he wrecked Scranner's ship and thought he did away with Scranner, what's he doing here at Scranner's spaceport?
2: An interesting question, Happy. Let's find the answer.

0: I'm in. Well, gentlemen, as the ship's... Commander Corey.
1: Yes, Granner, but why the surprise?
0: Well, hey...
2: Didn't you expect me to come back for my ship?
0: Yes, except that you didn't identify yourself when you called in for landing procedure.
2: Well, where is Rackman?
0: Who's Rackman?
2: The man who brought in that private cruiser out there near the East Hangar.
0: Well, that ship was merely brought in for repairs, Commander.
2: Strange. It seemed to be in good condition when it was blasting cosmic torpedoes at your ship.
0: I don't understand.
2: Look, Scranner, somebody blew your ship to pieces thinking you were in it. Someone named Rackman. Now his ship is here in your spaceport. How do you explain it?
0: Well, what is there to explain?
2: Quit stalling, Scranner. Cadet Happy and I saw some men loading a cargo ship, hauling crates out of an underground storage vault. The crates...

0: Look very much like the type in which Amplitron is packed. How about it?
1: I think it's about time someone took over who can handle things. Don't move, Corey.
0: I suppose you're Rackman.
1: That's right. Loring, move in and get the commander's weapons and the cadets. Go ahead. I got them covered.
2: Sure, Mr. Rackman.
1: I see I wasn't thorough enough when you were in Skrenner's ship. But that's a mistake I can easily correct right now. Hurry up, Loring. Take the commander's ray gun.
2: Hand me your ray gun, Commander.
0: All right, Loring. Here it is. Get Skrenner happy.
3: Yes, sir. You're a fool, Corey. You're two against three.
4: Not now.
5: That evens it up, Commander.
0: Well, watch Loring.
5: Hello, Loring.
0: Oh. All right, Skrenner. Want some more?
6: Wait. Commander, please.
0: Had enough?
6: Yeah, you've got to revive Rackman. Hurry or we'll all be destroyed.
0: Oh, why?
6: He told me if he wasn't out of this atmosphere shell in half an hour, his men would blast a cosmic torpedo in us. We've only got 5 minutes.
0: Oh?
6: Bring him to. Let him tell his men he's all right.
0: Come on, Skrenner.
6: Commander, I mean it. A torpedo through this shell would destroy us all.
5: Forget it, Skrenner. I don't think Rackman's men are worried about him right now. Look out there, above the dome.
6: Spacious. Dozens of them.
0: I took the precaution of making a space phone call when I was inspecting Terra 5. You're safe, Skrenner.
5: Yeah, Skrenner. Where you're going, you'll be safe for a long, long time.
7: We'll return in just a moment with a preview of next week's exciting Space Patrol adventure. Gang, there's not much time.
8: What do you mean, Captain Tufel?
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7: 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Buzz and Happy are in a surface car driving through the Venus Mountains toward the Space Patrol testing grounds. As they speed over the dangerous road, they're unaware that a container of sleeping gas hidden in the car is expelling a dangerous vapor.
5: Wow, I've seen these cliffs from the air, but I never realized how high they really are.
9: Oh. From this road, it's a 1,000-foot drop to the bottom of the gorge.
5: Hey, Commander, you sure you don't want me to drive?
9: If you get sleepy, it wouldn't take much to doze off.
5: Hey, Commander.
0: Hmm?
5: Commander, look out. We're headed for the edge of the cliff. Commander, wake up. We're going over.
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25: 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We offer you escape.
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0: You are in your house, surrounded by all that is secure and normal. While outside, your children are playing a new and wonderful game.
1: Well, thanks. Thanks a lot. Hello?
2: Hello, Mary. How are things in New York?
1: Oh, Helen, how nice. Are you in town?
2: No, I'm in Danbury. I was just thinking of you, thought I'd call.
1: It's long distance, though. You shouldn't.
2: Oh, I can afford 3 minutes. How's Henry?
1: Oh, fine. And Bill?
2: Oh, just fine. What about Mink?
1: Oh, wonderful. Noisier than ever. She's got a new game now. It's taken the place of hopscotch. Invasion.
2: Is she playing that, too?
1: Well, yes. Are yours?
2: Same thing. Some kind of geometric jacks, I suppose. Isn't it a scream? All the kids their age are playing it up here. Timmy's got a crush on some guy named Drill. I think that's what it is.
1: Well, it must be a new password. Mine likes him, too.
2: I didn't know it got to New York. Word of mouth, I suppose. You know, kids. Funniest thing, I got a letter from my sister in Boston. She says her kids are playing it, too. It's sweeping the country.
1: I wonder where they learned it.
2: Don't ask me. All I know is what Timmy told me at lunch. 0 hours at 5 o'clock.
1: When?
2: Today. That's when the invasion's going to be. These kids and their imaginations.
3: And they talked a little more. Schoolgirl friends. Casual woman talk. But Mrs. Morris was thoughtful. She was thinking of other things. Of adults. Of children under 9 with imagination. Rose bushes. Dimensions. She thought of how much she had forgotten about being a child, and she wondered about Mink and all the kids who at that moment were playing Invasion.
1: Oh, no, not if I know Fred. I'm so glad you called.
2: Give my love to Henry and a kiss for Mink.
1: I will, and to Bill and the kids.
2: Thanks, dear. Goodbye.
1: Goodbye.

0: An hour drowsed by. It was 3 o'clock. There was an occasional hum inside the coolness of the house as a car passed outside. The street was lined with good green and peaceful trees. And all across the city, in other gardens and other places, children under 9 were excitedly playing a game, talking to rose bushes and grass lawns, trees and shrubs. Even children in apartment houses high in the air, conferring with potted plants, cactus, and ivy. Mrs. Morris finished vacuuming and went to the kitchen.
1: Oh, hello, dear.
2: Hi, Mom. Can I have a glass of water?
1: Oh, of course. I'll get it.
2: Pi r squared, 47, a over 56 to the 7th degree, xg 7.
1: Hmm? What, dear?
2: Oh, nothing, Mom.
1: Well, here you are.
2: Thanks.
1: How are things going?
2: Hmm?
1: The invasion.
2: Oh, that.
1: Yes, that.
2: Almost finished. When everything's right, Drill said we should be ready on time.
1: 5 o'clock?
2: That's right. How did you know?
1: Well, Helen called me from Danbury. She says Timmy's playing it, too.
2: Hey, that's keen.
1: I guess all the kids are, aren't they?
2: No, not all of them. That guy's like Pete Britz and Dale Jarrett. They're growing up. They make fun of us. They're even worse than parents. They just won't believe in Drill. They're so smart just because they're growing up. You'd think they know better. They were little only a couple of years ago. Well, we're going to get rid of them first. Drill says it's okay to kill them first.
1: Now, wait a minute. I don't like that kind of talk, Mink. You hear me? I don't like it at all.
2: Oh, Mom.
1: No, I mean it. You keep on that way and there's no more playing. You'll have to tell Anna to go home and you'll stay inside until bedtime.
2: I'm sorry.
1: Well, I should think so.
2: Thanks for the water, Mom.
1: Mink?
2: Uh-huh.
1: What did those numbers mean?
2: What numbers?
1: Those numbers you were saying to yourself before.
2: Oh, that? Well, there's these things that we have to do to get Drill and his friends out. That's all.
1: Look, dear, why don't you and Anna go down to the drugstore and get some ice cream, huh? You don't have to use your allowance. I'll pay for it.
2: Haven't got time, Mom.
1: Well, I'd never believe I'd hear you say that.
2: I gotta go now, Mom.
1: Oh, wait a minute. Mink, I want you to tell me the truth. What is this invasion silliness?
2: It isn't silly, it's... Well, it's just a game. That's all. We're just playing at invasion. Excuse me, I gotta get back now. I'll see you later.
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0: It was a game called Invasion. Mrs. Morris's little girl, Mink, was playing it. So was Mink's friend, Anna, and all the other children under nine. It was called Invasion, and zero hour was to be at 5 o'clock. Mrs. Morris was disturbed. She wasn't sure why, but there was something about parents shutting ears and eyes to what was happening. And because she was disturbed, she did something she didn't usually do. She called her husband at the office.
1: Hello, dear.
2: Oh, hello, Henry. I'm sorry to bother you, but Miss Maxson said you weren't busy.
1: Well, not too. I should be able to get home early today. Everything all right?
2: Yes.
1: You all right?
2: I'm fine.
1: Mink?
2: Well, she's... Henry.
1: What, dear?
2: Oh, nothing. I just wanted to talk to you for a minute, that's all.
1: Listen, you sure you're all right?
2: Oh, yes.
1: Mink been getting on your nerves?
2: Not really.
1: Well, now, you tell her to behave. When I come home, she and I are going to have a talk. Matter of fact, she's been a little fresh lately. I don't think it's good for her to...
2: Well, she's playing outside. She's fine.
1: Honey, is something wrong?
2: Well, no, I told you. I was thinking about you and wanted to talk. That's all. Nothing wrong with that.
1: Not a thing.
2: Well, you go back to your work, dear. I'll see you soon.
1: All right.
2: What time do you think you'll be home?
1: About 5. Maybe a little earlier.
2: 5? Oh.
1: Hey. What? Come on. What?
2: Well, I was just thinking. Nothing, really. Just Mink and you and me.
1: Good thoughts.
2: Goodbye, dear.
1: So long. You are okay, aren't you?
2: Oh, I'm fine. Goodbye.
1: Bye.

0: Another hour passed, and it was 4:30. The day began to wane. The sun lowered in the peaceful blue sky. Shadows lengthened on the green lawn. Outside, it was quiet. The two little girls more intent than ever upon their endless movement of design and pattern with the implements before them. Mrs. Morris watched from the window, and she had never known Mink to have such powers of concentration. She had switched on the radio and sat drinking a cup of coffee and turned over her thoughts.
1: Children, children. Children, love and hate side by side. Sometimes children love you, hate you, all in half a second. Strange children. Do we ever forget or forgive the whippings and the harsh, strict words of command? I wonder. How can you forget or forgive those over and above you? Those tall, silly dictators. Those parents.
2: Mom!
3: Oh, what is it, dear?
2: Have we got a piece of lead pipe and a hammer?
3: Well, I don't know. They might be in the garage. What do you want them for?
2: Oh, we just need them.
3: Well, if you tell me, I can find
2: them. I can get them. Thanks, Mom.
3: Is something wrong?
2: Grill's stuck halfway. If we could get them all the way through, it'd be easier. And all the others could come through after them.
3: Well, can I help?
2: Thanks, Mom. I can fix it.
3: You better get through, Mink. I want you to take your bath before your father comes home.
2: All right.
3: He's coming home early. And Mink
0: had disappeared behind the shrubs, and Mrs. Morris knew it was ridiculous to make an issue of it. Besides, what was the issue? Invasion? Drill? 0 hour? Unaccountably, a cool breeze came up, and although normally, for that time of year, it would have been a relief, Mrs. Morris felt a chill. She closed the window.

Time passed. A curious, waiting silence came upon the street, deepening. Then from the living room, Mrs. Morris heard

0: 5 o'clock. 0 hour. 0 hour. It had come, and now it had gone. But was the clock right? Mrs. Morris, knowing how foolish it was, knowing it, went to the phone and dialed.
1: Silly.

0: When you hear the tone, the time will be exactly 4:54 and 20 seconds.
1: And Mrs. Morris knew that it wasn't as silly as she'd thought, because it wasn't 5 o'clock yet. Not 0 hour yet. Then the car drove up into the driveway.
2: Hi, Meg. How's it going? Hi, Anna.
3: Hi, Daddy.
4: Hi, Morris.
2: You got a kiss for your old man?
3: I haven't got time now, Daddy.
2: Well, that's a nice thing. What are you doing?
3: We're playing Invasion.
2: Oh, swell. Mother in the house?
3: Yes.
2: Okay. Be good.
3: I will. 0 hour in a few minutes, Daddy.
2: All right. I'll be ready.
1: Mrs. Morris heard him chuckle, then his steps up the walk to the front door.
2: Mary!
5: Oh, I'm in the living room, dear.
2: Ah. Hi. Daughter didn't have time for a kiss. How about you?
5: Hard day?
2: Oh, not particularly.
5: Would you like a cocktail?
2: You read my mind.
5: Martini?
2: Perfect. Anything exciting happened today?
5: No. Oh, Helen called.
2: Oh?
5: From Danbury. I told her she was crazy, but she just felt like calling.
2: Like you calling me this afternoon. Crazy, huh? What was that all about?
5: Well, I told you I wanted to.
2: Hey, incidentally, what's this new game the kids are playing? 0 hour. Invasion. That's a nice, depressing thought.
5: Oh, I don't know. Something silly. They're all playing it these days. Here.
2: Thanks. You make the best martinis in the world.
5: I'm glad you think so.
2: Hasn't this been a beautiful day? You know, I kept looking out the window wishing I was anywhere but in that office.
5: What's the time, Henry?
2: A couple of minutes after 5. Why?
5: No, the clock's wrong. By your watch.
2: Hmm? Well, I've got 2 minutes, too. I'm probably slow. You got something on the stove?
5: No, I just wondered.
2: Honey. Hey. Look at me. What's the matter?
5: Well, nothing, really.
2: No.
5: No, really.
2: Mink been up to something?
5: Of course not.
2: Then what?
5: Well, I guess I'm a little tired. Upset, that's all.
2: You want to go out for dinner?
5: Oh, no. I got a steak here.
2: Well, I tell you what. I'll barbecue it. How'd that be?
5: Oh, fine. What was that?
2: What?
5: I thought I heard something.
2: Well, I didn't.
5: I must have been imagining it.
2: Hey, you are jumpy. Why don't you have a drink? Do you good?
5: No, I don't want one. What's the time?
2: Mary, what is this? Well, I mean it. Something's wrong. Now I want to know.
5: It's silly. It's so silly. I'm on edge, that's
2: Mary?
5: All. I am.
2: I don't like it. That kid's done something, hasn't she? I'm going to get her in.
5: Oh, no, Henry, please, don't. She hasn't. It's nothing at all. I just...
2: What's that?
5: I don't know.
2: Well, those kids haven't got anything dangerous out there, have they? I notice a lot of junk lying around.
5: Oh, no. Nothing dangerous. Just things, you know.
2: Nothing electrical?
5: Well, no, I'm sure not. Oh.
2: What the devil?
5: Well, maybe you better go out and tell them to stop playing now. It's after 5. You tell me to put off the invasion until tomorrow.
2: It's coming from outside. So what are they up to? I'd better take a look. Mink? Good Lord. Bombs. They're bombing.
6: Oh, no. It's upstairs. I know it is. In the attic. That's where it is.
2: Mary! Mary! Mary, it's not up there. Mary!
7: He ran after her, confused, frightened. She seemed to know something.
6: In the attic. That's where it is.
7: Her mind had worked that quickly. any excuse to get him away from the outside, to get him upstairs to the attic in time. Outside, there were more explosions, and they could hear the children screaming with delight.
4: He's not in the attic. He's outside. Mink's out there. What's the matter with
6: you? No, no. I'll show you. Hurry. Get inside, quick. Now. We're safe until tonight.
4: Mary.
6: Maybe we can sneak out later. Maybe we can escape.
4: Are you crazy? Why'd you throw the key away? For heaven's sake, the kid's out there. Do you want to...
6: Oh, you don't know. You don't. We've got to stay here. We've got to. It's horrible. We've got to. You've got to stay here with me.
4: Well, at this point, I don't know how the devil I can get out. Where's that light cord?
6: Be quiet, please. What? Be quiet. They'll hear us. They'll find us. Oh, Henry, please.
4: Who's going to answer them? There's that noise again. It's in this house. Mary, what is it? Mary, what's happening? You know. Now answer me. Stop that, Mary. Somebody's downstairs. Who's down there?
6: No. No, hush. Please be quiet. They might go away. Please.
7: And between his wife's terror and the electric humming from below, Mr. Morris felt a great fear. They trembled together in silence in the attic, Mr. and Mrs. Morris, parents of the little girl. Then they heard steps coming up the stairs and a voice.
3: Mom! Dad! Where are you?
7: And a queer, cold light became visible under the door crack. A strange odor. And the alien sound of eagerness in Mink's voice was almost more than they could bear. Each wanted to scream.
3: Mom! Dad!
7: And another sound. And the attic door lock melted. Mink. Mink, with bright little eyes and tousled hair, peered inside. And behind her, tall, wavering blue shadows. Frightful shadows.
3: Peekaboo!
4: Ah!

0: Zero Hour by Ray Bradbury. Direction and adaptation of the story were by Anthony Ellis. Tonight, you heard Paula Winslow as Mrs. Morris and Issa Ashdown as Mink, with John Daner as the narrator. Featured in the cast were Eve McVeigh, Bill Johnstone, and Mary McGovern. The special music for Escape was composed and conducted by Leith Stevens. Next week...
1: You are together in a room, you and the one you love, the objects of an experiment. 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

0: music has seldom had it so good. 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

0: Lights Out brings you stories of the supernatural and the supernormal, dramatizing the fantasies and the mysteries of the unknown. We tell you this frankly, so if you wish to avoid the excitement and tension of these imaginative plays, we urge you calmly but sincerely to turn off your radio now.
1: This is Arch Obler. Tonight for Ironized East, one of those chilling stories so many of you like. Its title, Murder Castle. But before we begin, Frank Martin with a question.
0: You know that without food, you couldn't live. And without enough vitamins and minerals in your food, you may feel only half alive. If that's how it is with you, if you're losing weight, losing your pep and ambition, and if vitamin B1 and iron shortage is what's to blame, then listen. Ironized yeast tablets give you both vital substances, vitamin B1 plus iron. Today, ever so many people who were short on these substances tell how ironized yeast helped them regain glorious pep and strength and needed pounds, so now they can really enjoy life again. Remember that name, ironized yeast tablets. And now,
2: lights out, everybody.
3: I tell you, Captain, it don't make sense. We picked her up walking down the street saying the same thing over and over again. Why, she's as goofy as they come, I tell you. Listen to her yourself.
4: Revenge, revenge, revenge,
3: revenge. Revenge, revenge, revenge. Yeah, listen to her, Captain. Revenge, over and over again.
4: Revenge.
3: Such a young and pretty girl.
4: Revenge, revenge.
3: What could have driven her out of her mind like that, I ask you?
4: Revenge. Revenge, revenge, revenge, revenge, revenge, revenge, revenge.

0: Yes? Yes, what is it?
1: I'm looking for a Mr. Henry Stewart, if you please.
0: Oh, you mean about the advertisement.
1: Yes, that's right. I got here as soon as I could.
0: That's all right, as long as you got here. That's all that matters. Come in.
1: Oh, thank you.
0: Put your suitcase down there. It'll be all right.
1: Thank you.
0: Now, if you'll come right this way.
1: Thank you.
0: Just step in here, Miss...
1: Malone. Ella Malone.
0: Oh, yes, of course. Miss Malone. Now then, you'll have a chair, please.
1: Oh, thank you.
0: There we are. Now then, Miss Malone, to be perfectly frank with you, I wasn't quite expecting you today.
1: Oh, I'm truly sorry, Mr. Stewart. But you see, I took the wrong train and I... Well, I had the hardest time finding the house. I do hope you'll forgive me.
0: Of course. Don't give it another thought. Promptness may be a virtue, but we all can't be virtuous, now can we? Now then, you're here in answer to my advertisement.
1: Yes, sir. You wrote me.
0: Oh, yes, of course. You're the young lady from...
1: From Cranesville.
0: Oh, yes, Cranesville. You have my letter with you?
1: Oh, yes, sir. Right here, sir.
0: Yes. Mm-hmm. Mm-hmm. Now then, your friends know you came here, of course?
1: There's no one very much interested, Mr. Stewart.
0: Oh, come now. A pretty young girl like you, no young beaux, and so on, so on.
1: No, sir, there's no one. I mean, sir, you can depend on me to give all my attention to my work.
0: Very commendable indeed. My work, as I wrote you, is entirely confidential. My philanthropies are, to a great extent, entirely sub rosa, no fuss, no feathers. You understand what I mean?
1: Oh, yes, sir.
0: As my secretary, my affairs will be entirely in your hands. My checking account, my finances, and so on, so on. Entirely in your care.
1: I understand, sir.
0: It's quite a responsibility, and you're quite a young woman. And as I wrote you, the bank...
1: Oh, yes, sir, I understand. The bond, I brought the money for it, $300. I've got it right here, sir.
0: Oh, fine. That's very businesslike, yes, indeed. I'll give you a receipt, and there we'll be.
1: Mr. Stewart.
0: Yes? Oh, my pen. Oh, yes, here we are.
1: My money. Will I get it back from the bank any time I leave your employ... I mean, when you want me to?
0: Hmm? Yes, of course. Now then, here we are. Received of Miss Nellie Malone.
1: Ella.
0: Oh, yes, of course, Ella. Memory isn't quite what it used to be. That's why I need a good secretary.
1: I'm very good at remembering things.
0: Oh, you are. Now then, here we are. I guess this receipt is in good order. Received of Miss Ella Malone. $300 to be deposited with the Merchants Bank as surety bond. And to be returned to said Ella Malone upon request. There's my signature. Now then, how's that?
1: I'm sure that'll do very well, sir.
0: Now, you have got my receipt, but I...
1: Oh, I beg your pardon.
0: Not at all.
1: Of course, I have it right here. I am sorry.
0: Oh, well, I understand. The excitement of your trip.
1: Here it is, Mr. Stewart. You see, I had it already in an envelope. Now, if you'll open
0: it... Oh, no, not at all. Bank can do that when I send it to them in the morning. Now, just put your purse down there, and I'll show you through your new home.
1: Yes, Mr. Stewart.
0: Now, we'll go right up these stairs.
1: Yes, sir.
0: Oh, yes, you find I have quite a place here. 3 stories high, and every inch of it my own design.
1: Rather dark.
0: Careful now.
1: Oh, I'm all right.
0: Mustn't hurt yourself. Hardly the way to start a new job, now, is it? Now then, here we are. Got a nice room for you, very nice. Fact of the matter is, you can choose any room on this floor.
1: But, Mr. Stewart, your daughters...
0: Daughters?
1: Yes, won't they object? You said any room.
0: Oh, yes, my daughters. I did write to you about them, didn't I?
1: Yes, you did.
0: Well, never mind about them. They're upstairs studying. Now, right here. I suggest that you take this room, at least for tonight.
1: Whatever you say, Mr. Stewart. I'll
0: get the light on here. There we are. Nice, isn't it?
1: I've never had such a large room. If you've got one a little smaller...
0: On the contrary, my dear Miss Malone, you'll find this one small enough. Perhaps a little too small. Yes, indeed. Entirely too small.
1: But, Mr. Stewart... Locking the door. Mr. Stewart, why did you lock the door? Mr. Stewart, why have you shut me in here? Mr. Stewart, please answer me. Mr. Stewart, please let me out of here. Mr. Stewart, please let me out of here. It's getting dark in here. Please, Mr. Stewart, let me out.
0: Yes, yes, Miss Nord. There's no doubt in my mind at all that you're the very person I want to employ as my housekeeper.
1: I'm very glad to hear that, Mr. Stewart.
0: Of course, the matter of being housekeeper of a place as large as mine calls for definite qualities, you understand, of course.
1: I always do my best, sir.
0: Well, one certainly can't ask for more than that, no, indeed.
1: Your wife, maybe she'd like to talk to me?
0: My wife? Oh, yes, of course, I wrote you about my wife, didn't I?
1: Yes, sir.
0: Well, my wife is out shopping. As soon as she returns, you will meet her. I'm sure she'll find your recommendations as satisfactory as I did.
1: Makes me very happy. I've always wanted to work in a fine house.
0: About money.
1: Oh, any salary you want to pay me, Mr. Stewart, it's all right. I just want a chance to show you how good I can do your work.
0: Very commendable, yes, indeed, very commendable. But we must agree on a salary. I'm the sort of man who has respect for money and expects a similar respect in others. Oh, yes, and speaking of money, you'll be wanting to open a new bank account, I suppose.
1: Bank account?
0: Yes, it's my principle that everyone employed by me should have a savings account. Builds character. I'll open an account for you in the morning. You can transfer any other bank account you have back in your hometown up to my bank. Convenience, you know.
1: Oh, no, sir. I haven't got that.
0: Hmm?
1: I haven't any money in the bank back home. I took it all out.
0: Oh.
1: It wasn't much anyway. What was left of father's insurance money after my mother died.
0: Oh, yes, yes. Well, now then, supposing you leave all your things here and we'll go look over the house, hmm?
1: That'll be very nice.
0: Here, right through this door.
1: I'd be glad to be working in such a big house.
0: Right this way. Oh, yes, yes, quite an establishment here. Designed it all myself.
1: I'll work hard, Mr. Stewart.
0: Oh, yes, yes, I'm certain you will. Now then, right down these stairs. I'll show you everything downstairs first.
1: You have a washing machine?
0: Huh? Oh, yes, yes, yes, everything modern, everything convenient. High, wide basement. There you are. Now, watch yourself. It's just a little dark down here this time of day.
1: Oh, it is a big basement, all right. Could hang up plenty of washing down here.
0: Oh, yes, yes, indeed. Now, if you'll just come this way.
1: You building something down here?
0: Building? Oh, yes, yes, indeed. Always building, always changing, always remodeling. Change. My hobby, always changing things.
1: Hard to keep clean.
0: Now, don't you worry about that. Everything will be cleaned up in short order. The bags of sand and concrete mixer, everything will be out of the way. Won't bother you at all. No, not at all. Now, right this way.
1: You're making more room?
0: Oh, yes, yes, indeed. With nice, clean, concrete floors. Here, look at this one.
1: Kind of dark.
0: Oh, come on, get closer. All my own work. You see, the floor is still wet. I like concrete, don't you?
1: Yes, it is clean.
0: Yes, covers everything. You know how deep that concrete is? 3 feet deep. Yes, ma'am, 3 feet deep. And I just poured it an hour before you honored me with your presence. 3 feet. That'll make a mighty thick slab of stone, won't it, Miss Nord? Thick enough to cover you. Yes, indeed. A fist at the point of the jaw is still a most effective soporific. Well, you're quite a light woman, my dear Miss Nord. Up you go, and in you go. Face down. What an unusual bed you lie in, Miss Nord. Sinking down and down and down. And the concrete will harden. And I guess I will have to get myself a new housekeeper.

0: Ladies and gentlemen, let's lean back now and relax for a moment. Let's take time out from tonight's amazing lights-out story. The story of a strange, mysterious mansion and the one woman who entered those doors and was never seen alive again. Let's turn during this brief intermission to a much more everyday situation and a question that's much easier to answer. An angry girl is storming out of her friend's house. And her friend says,
1: "What can be wrong with Lucy these days? She's cross as a bear and she's losing so much weight she looks terrible. She's just no fun anymore."
2: "Well, you know what that well-known nutrition authority says about how improper eating due to wartime living may cause a person to become deficient in vitamin B1 and iron, and how you absolutely need enough of them to keep your right weight and energy."
1: "Why, come to think of it, that was Ruth's trouble when she got so run down. So she took ironized yeast tablets, and you know how grand she looks and feels again now."
0: Yes, friends, any number of people who, due to vitamin B1 and iron shortage, were losing weight, losing strength and energy and interest in life, tell how ironized yeast tablets help them regain glorious pep and strength and needed pounds. You see, by supplying both vital substances, ironized yeast tablets help two ways in these deficiencies. Help you two ways to look your best and feel and do your best, so you can enjoy life again. So if you're short vitamin B1 and iron, don't wait. Go to your druggist this very night and say,
1: "A bottle of ironized yeast tablets, please."
0: And now back to our lights out story of Murder Castle.
3: Hello? Hello? Hello, is this the employment agency? This is Mr. Stewart. Mr. Henry Stewart. I'm interested in employing a nurse for my child. Someone preferably unattached who can live here with my wife and myself. No, just send me their names, addresses, and references and so on. I'll send you a check for the services. My address is 424 East 7th. Yes, that's right. Just their names and addresses. Yes, I'll send you a check. Goodbye. Oh, yes, I'll be there. Yes, what is it?
4: Is Mr. Stewart in?
3: Oh, yes, indeed. Won't you come in? I'm Mr. Stewart.
4: Thank you.
3: You're answering in regard to...
4: A secretarial position. You wrote me a letter.
3: Oh, yes, indeed. Won't you step in here, please?
4: Thank you.
3: Now, you sit there, I'll sit here. We'll get better acquainted. Put your suitcase down there any place, it's all right. Now then, I'm afraid I didn't quite get your name.
4: Ray. Betty Ray. You wrote me.
3: Oh, yes, of course. I remember you distinctly. Now then, you have my letter to you just to sort of refresh my memory on the circumstances, don't you know?
4: Oh, well, I'm sorry.
3: Eh?
4: I didn't bring it with me.
3: Oh, well, then suppose you tell me a little more about yourself and all that's happened. Mother and father see you off the train, I suppose?
4: Oh, no, sir. It's the way I wrote you, Mr. Stewart. I'm quite alone.
3: Oh, yes. Well, but first there's the matter of the surety bond. I wrote to you about that, didn't I?
4: Yes. Yes, you did.
3: Oh, yes, I felt quite certain of that.
4: Mr. Stewart, I was wondering...
3: Yes?
4: Have you had many secretaries?
3: Why do you ask that?
4: I want to know.
3: But why do you ask that question?
4: And what happens to them after you hire them? Tell me, what happens to them?
3: Young woman, just who are you?
4: My name is Betty Malone.
3: Malone?
4: Betty Malone. My sister Ella came here a month ago about a job, and I want to know where she is. Do you hear me? I want to know where she is.
3: I don't think I quite know what you're talking about.
4: Why do you lie to me? Why do you lie to me? She was here, she was.
3: Oh, then, what makes you so sure?
4: A letter you wrote her, the first one. I waited a whole month, and then I came here. And as soon as I saw you, I thought something was wrong. And now I know there is. My sister Ella, where is she? You've got to tell me.
3: What if I tell you again that I... don't know what you're talking about.
4: I'll go to the police. They'll make you tell the truth. I know she came here. I know she did. Why do you laugh? Why?
3: Because you're being a very foolish young lady. Very foolish indeed. There's no need to get excited. Of course your sister's here. And very happy, too.
4: She's here?
3: Yes, and very happy, too.
4: Well, then take me to her. Please take me to her.
3: All right, all right. No need to get excited. Of course I'll take you to her. I intended to all along. I was just having a little joke with you.
4: Is she all right? Is she
3: all
4: right?
3: Of course, of course. Now then, come right along with me. Come right along with me. Right along with me. Yes, yes, she's right up here. Been with me for over a month.
4: Why didn't she write? Why didn't she tell me?
3: Now then, right down this hall, and you can ask her that for yourself.
4: This isn't a trick, is it?
3: My dear young lady, you have easily the most suspicious mind of anyone I've ever met. Why, I'm quite a helpless old man, and you always have recourse, as you put it, to the police. Here we are, right in this room. Oh, go right in.
4: All right. Well, it's locked.
3: Well, knock on the door, and she'll open it for you.
4: Ella? Ella, it's Betty. Let me in, darling, it's Betty.
3: What do you know? Must be sleep.
4: Ella, please. It's Betty, your sister Betty.
3: Well, now, she certainly is a tight sleeper.
4: But she can't be sleeping. Open the door. Please open the door.
3: All right, all right. No reason to get excited.
4: Quickly, open the door, quickly.
3: Now, don't excite yourself needlessly. There you are. Go ahead. You open the door.
4: Ella, it's Betty.

0: Now then, my dear Betty, we understand each other clearly, don't we?
1: Ella. Dead.
0: Nothing like a complete understanding now, is there?
1: Ella. Dead.
0: Oh, it wasn't so difficult. I shut the door, sealed it, and nature took care of the rest.
1: Ella. Dead.
0: She died quite easily. Much easier than others.
1: Why?
0: You mean, why do I do it? It's a very simple explanation, young woman. This is my business.
1: Business?
0: Yes, my business. Some men make their fortunes in stocks, some bonds, some in business. And this is my business.
1: Why?
0: Why? Why? Why is any business conducted? Profit, my dear. And I've made quite a neat little profit. Oh, yes. And a very safe one, too.
1: Ella, dead.
0: Yes, and you're the very first to come wandering about looking for one of my, customers. The first. And I assure you, the last. Oh, yes, 30 women have come in my front door.
1: Ella.
0: 31, including you and Ella. Come on along.
1: No.
0: I'll tell you all about them. You'll find it most instructive. Yes, indeed. Now, come.
1: Don't hold my arm.
0: Oh, but I must. These corridors, they twist and turn. Oh, yes, it's best I hold your arm. Get lost easily around this house. My most interesting house.
1: Where are you taking me?
0: Yes, there were 30 before you. Most interesting array. I used to read the want ads in small town papers, and then I'd write letters. Oh, most interesting letters. I needed a secretary, a housekeeper, nurse, excellent salary, unusual accommodation.
1: Somehow, Ella, I knew this had happened.
0: Yes, indeed. And they brought all their worldly belongings with them, generally in a suitcase. A little here, a little there. Oh, I assure you it's been most profitable. Now, in this room, for example...
1: No, don't open that door.
0: No, perhaps it would be better not to. The one in here came to be my housekeeper. Oh, let me see. How long ago was it? Oh, well, no matter. She came as a housekeeper, and after she went into a retirement in that room, I found in her suitcase such interesting bonds. Why, I tell you, my eyes fairly popped right from my head. Oh, yes. It's the uncertainty that makes my little business so very fascinating.
1: Killed 30 women.
0: Now, let's go down a little way now, down here. Don't make me pull you along.
1: Killed 30 women.
0: It wasn't difficult. Most women are such fools, anxious to believe what they want to believe.
1: They came here for life, and you gave them death.
0: Ah, you're the smart one. That's why I'm even bothering showing you my work. I never did the others. And showing you around won't do harm. You won't be talking long.
1: 30 women died.
0: Now, in this room... let me open it and show you.
1: No. No, don't make me look. No, please don't. No.
0: See? There's no reason for excitement, just an empty room. That's what she thought when she went in here. Then I pressed this button, so. And the floor flopped open as she stood on it, and down she went. Down, down, down. Guess into what? A pit of lime.
1: Dead.
0: Oh, yes, I tried out so many different ways of killing them. You wonder why they'll never find me out? Well, I'll tell you why. Because I'm much too smart for all of them. Oh, not perfect crimes. No, nothing infantile, but just cleverness in choosing the women I do my business with and an equal cleverness in doing away with them. Yes, indeed.
1: Ella, dead.
0: Ella, Ella, Ella, what does she matter? Just another. Why speak of Ella when I'm telling you about my cleverness?
1: It isn't right for you to live.
0: Well, you're not the judge of living and dying in this place. I am. Now then, what was I telling you? Oh, yes. Why, they'll never get me.
1: Ella, seeing you, it's done things in my head.
0: No corpus delicti. And if there is one, no evidence of violence. Ah, there, that's the secret.
1: Were you very frightened, sister?
0: Pearl of quicklime, there's no corpus delicti after that, I can tell you. Not when you bury them in a slab of concrete. Ah, yes, that's the secret.
1: I could only have been with you, little sister.
0: And now this room, let me show it to you. I think this will be your room, my dear.
1: So very frightened?
0: You see the door? Airtight. Airtight, yes, indeed. I'll open it. The room. Amazing sight, isn't it? No doors, no windows.
1: I could have helped you, Ella.
0: Now, I'll shut you up inside the room, then I'll close the door and press this button here like this. You hear that, little one? You hear that? Pumping, pumping, pumping. And guess what is pumping?
1: Ella, Ella, my head.
0: Air. You hear me? Pumping the air out of the room. Yes, that's clever, isn't it? You breathe, and soon there'll be nothing there to breathe, and then you'll die. And if the police do find you...

0: off with the pump. Now, my dear, I think you'd better step inside quickly now so I can close the door and go about my other work. Quickly, I tell you.
1: No, wait.
0: Wait, wait for what?
1: I want to give you something.
0: What could you give me that doesn't belong to me already?
1: This.
0: Gun.
1: Get in there. Get in that room.
0: Gun. You had a gun in your purse all the time.
1: My father's. I brought it for the man who... Ella. Get in that room.
0: No, no, no, no. What are you going...
1: Get in there or I'll press the trigger. Get in or I'll kill you.
0: No, no, don't
1: get
0: shoot.
1: In.
0: Don't. I'm an old harmless man. I was only fooling. I wouldn't hurt you for the world.
1: Revenge. It's right to revenge, isn't it, Ella? He said to press this button, Ella. The pump. It's running, Ella. Listen to it. It's killing him the way he killed you. It's right to revenge, isn't it, little sister? Right to revenge. Right to revenge. Right to revenge. Right to revenge. Right to revenge. Right to revenge.
2: The air. It's going out. The air. Shut off that motor out there. You hear me? Shut off that motor. Pumping out the air. Pumping it out. The pipe. Air going out. Can't reach the pipe. Shut it off, you devil out there. Shut it off. It'll kill me. Kill me. It's getting thinner already. Shut it off. I'll give you anything. Anything you want. Shut off that pump. I can't die. I won't die. I'll tear the walls down. Let me out of here. Air. Man's got the web here. Let me out. Let me out. Breath. My ears. Can't hear. Drums breaking. Blood in my mouth. My eyes. No air. Bleeding. Air. Give me air. Breath of air.
1: Revenge, revenge, revenge, revenge, revenge,
3: revenge. Revenge, revenge, revenge, revenge. Yes, listen to her,
1: revenge,
3: Captain.
1: Revenge.
3: Over
1: revenge,
3: and over
1: revenge,
3: again.
1: Revenge.
3: Such a young and pretty
1: revenge,
3: girl.
1: Revenge, revenge.
3: What could
1: revenge,
3: have driven her out of
1: revenge,
3: her mind crazy like
1: revenge,
3: that?
1: Revenge, revenge.
3: What, I
1: revenge,
3: ask you?
1: Revenge, revenge.

0: Well, Mr. Obler, and I suppose they all died happily ever after.
1: You put things so sweetly, Mr. Martin. The dark corners of the human mind are the deepest dark, I believe, of anything in the universe. Speaking of darkness, how would you like to turn back the pages of that nebulous stuff known as time to the Sakhalin of Tsarist Russia?
0: You mean right now, Mr. Obler?
1: You know the answer to that as well as I do, Frank. It's always after you've had your say for ironized yeast.
0: Remember, friends, if you're deficient in vitamin B1 and iron, if that's why you're so under par in weight and strength and energy, then get ironized yeast tablets right away. Now, of course, a rundown condition may be due to other causes. If in doubt, see your doctor. But if you're simply short vitamin B1 and iron, remember, ironized yeast has been so successful in such cases that it's sold on this no-risk, money-back basis. If you don't begin to eat better, to look and feel much stronger, peppier, and more alive, the cost of the first bottle will be refunded to you in full by ironized yeast, Box IY, Rahway, New Jersey. Now, what is this about Sakhalin? Isn't that the Russian island up above Japan?
1: Yes, but our story concerns itself only about the Sakhalin, or Sakhalin, which was used as an execution ground and it was a sort of a macabre education ground and a devil's island against the enemies of the Tsar. It's a strange story of man's inhumanity to man in one of the strangest places this world has ever known. But be with us again, as usual, next week.

Yes, tune in next Tuesday again for Arch Obler's eerie story, Sakhalin. And if you need more vitamin B1 and iron, be sure to try ironized yeast. But remember, there's only one ironized yeast. You'll know it instantly by the yellow and orange package and by the big letters IY on the container and on each.

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15: Dimension Tonight, a story of the future and a star of the future. The story, Hello Tomorrow, and the star, Miss Nancy Olsen, the talented young actress who is currently winning critical acclaim for her performance in one of the outstanding pictures of the year, Sunset Boulevard. Tonight, Miss Olsen becomes the first of a group of the stage and screen's most promising young stars of tomorrow to be invited to appear on the program of tomorrow, Dimension X. It was in the year 1991 that man disappeared from the face of the earth. The third atomic war had ended at last, leaving the land a mass of red radioactive dust, filling the air with gamma rays so deadly that life on the surface was no longer possible. There was only one way out. The few survivors went underground, burrowing their way deep into the earth like hunted moles, hiding from death in huge underground caverns. And it was there in the next 2,000 years that they built the new civilization. A civilization in which the genetic survival of the race came first, and every life and every law was shaped to serve that end. It is to this civilization, in the year of our Lord, 4195 AD, that we take you now.
10: Yes?
16: I have a call from the Director of Emotional Stability for the Third Oblong for Professor Lois Burton at the Institute of Genetics.
10: This is Professor Burton.
16: One moment. Go ahead, sir. Lois? Listen, darling, good news.
10: What?
16: The genetic board has approved our application for marriage.
10: Oh, so soon?
16: The tests found our chromosomes perfect. We can marry any time we want. Our offspring should be genetically in the 19th percentile of perfection. What's the matter, dear?
10: Oh, nothing. I'm just sort of breathless.
16: You are happy about it, aren't you, darling?
10: Oh, of course. Terribly happy.
16: I'm coming right over to the lab. I have a surprise.
10: Oh, not now, Walter.
16: What?
10: Well, I mean you'll have to give me some time.
16: Time? What's the trouble?
10: No trouble. It's that genetic survey I've been working on.
16: What about it?
10: Well, I've finally gotten permission to study an actual living case. A specimen of imperfect genetic transmission.
16: Really?
10: Yes, they're bringing him up from the condemned cages on the lower level.
16: You will be careful, darling.
10: The supervisor says there's nothing to be afraid of. The specimen they're bringing is XJ-12. It's been studied before many times and is quite well trained.
16: Well, I don't like it.
10: Nonsense, darling. I've been waiting for this opportunity for years. Oh, there's my door signal. I'll have to hang up, darling. See you later. Yes?
17: Professor Lois Burton?
10: Yes?
17: I'm from the Phylogenic Institute. Lower level.
10: Oh, then you brought me specimen XJ-12.
17: May I come in?
10: By all means. Oh, how?
17: Horrible. It all depends on your viewpoint. I happen to have a twisted leg. My parents were genetically unsound.
10: Then you...
17: Yes. I am specimen XJ-12.
10: I see.
17: I hope you aren't shocked.
10: No stable person permits feelings to enter into his work. I will admit to surprise. I was expecting something a little more, abnormal.
17: Sorry, I try to be as abnormal as possible. If I am, the Phylogenic Institute allows me out of the genetic cages every so often, so I can breathe the pure air of the upper levels and mingle with the genetically perfect.
10: You seem quite well educated.
17: I spent the first years of my life here in the upper levels.
10: How was that possible? They segregate imperfects.
17: As a small child, my mother concealed me from the director of selective heredity. I was brought up in secret. My mother actually, dreadful word, loved me.
10: I see. That would explain your obviously low threshold of emotional control.
17: If you choose to call it that. At first, you seemed to be struggling to repress a few feelings yourself.
10: We will confine ourselves to the impersonal aspects of our work.
17: As you please.
10: I shall require you as a demonstration for a lecture I'm delivering to one of my classes tomorrow.
17: At your service, Professor.
10: Sit here, please. Grip these electrodes tightly.
18: I'm going to calibrate your electrochemical tension.
17: I'm quite familiar with the procedure. Oh! I realize that as an imperfect, I'm expendable. But I should hate to be electrocuted.
18: The charge is not lethal. Plus 15 surface tension.
17: You know, you have beautiful hair.
18: Plus 12 at a depth of 4 centimeters.
17: Lovely blue eyes. Crystal clear.
18: Plus 10 at 7 centimeters.
17: Pretty. A perfect woman. Lovely, expressive hands. And a heart of stone. Like all the rest of you perfect survival types.
18: Try not to jump, sir, when the current strikes.
17: No feelings. Under control. Passed by the director of emotional stability.
18: Shut up!
17: Maybe I was wrong. Maybe you have feelings.
19: That will be quite enough. I seem to sense an air of emotional tension.
18: Nothing, dear. This is a specimen XJ-12.
19: Oh, I see. An inferior type.
18: Quite.
19: You, specimen. Can you understand me?
17: Yes.
19: Yes what? Tell this dolt who I am, Lois.
18: This is a director of emotional stability for the Third Oblong. He also happens to be my selected genetic partner. You will address him as sir.
17: Yes, sir.
19: This creature seems quite impertinent.
18: He's only a specimen, darling.
19: I suppose. We'll use him and ship him back to the cages at the Institute. He's probably radioactive. You, specimen.
17: Mr. Director.
19: You will confine your speech to answering only those questions addressed to you. Understand?
17: Yes, sir. Perfectly.

0: attention. The next demonstration will be conducted by Professor Lois Burton of the Institute of Genetics. Her topic, the probability of radioactive damage in the chromosome heredity of imperfect non-survival types. Professor Burton.
1: We are very fortunate today in having obtained a specimen of an imperfect genetic type through the good graces of the Phylogenic Institute. Moreover, this specimen has been trained to tell in his own words about the factors in his upbringing. Specimen XJ-12.
2: Thank you. My mother was a psychotechnician in the Fifth Oblong. My father was a historian specializing in the records of pre-atomic surface culture. In the earthquake of 2170, apparently some hard radiation filtered down through the tunnels and penetrated the Fifth Oblong. The effect on my hereditary factors is quite apparent in this twisted leg. I appreciate that you do not laugh. Most audiences seem compelled to laugh. Perhaps you are different. If so, perhaps you can be made to understand somehow what it means to be labeled an imperfect. Perhaps in some way I can penetrate the insulation with which the psychotechnicians, the drugs, and the glandular experts have surrounded your emotions.
3: Wait. As director of emotional stability for this Oblong, I order you to confine yourself to the subject.
2: My father taught me in the last days before he was executed that every human personality is born with certain inalienable natural rights. The right of free expression. The right to have feelings. And the right to mature. And above all, the right to be different from every other living organism. Because every organism is different. I submit to you, distinguished students, that the attempt by this society to abridge these rights is a violation of nature. I say that the imperfects, the mutants, those who are different, have as much right to exist and be free as you. I say break open the cages. Free my people.
3: Stop him.
2: Give us back the right to be individuals.
3: Stop him.
2: I say...
4: Professor Burton, take the specimen back to your laboratory and confine him.
1: Yes, Mr. Director.
4: You, specimen, go quietly, I warn you.
2: I have nothing but contempt for your warnings.
4: I'll have you destroyed for this.
1: The specimen is unstable. He doesn't know what he's saying.
4: Then get him out of here, quickly. He's an affront to our genetic type.
1: Hold still while I bandage your head. You'll be all right.
2: I suppose you did test me for getting you into trouble.
1: Don't squirm.
2: Not that I blame you.
1: I don't detest you.
2: Oh.
1: In fact, I thought you quite magnificent.
2: You what?
1: As you spoke, something began to stir in me.
2: You don't hate me?
1: I've never felt so strange.
2: Tell me what you feel. If I moved you, then I must have moved the others, some of them at least.
1: I don't know quite how to explain it. A strange sympathy.
2: Compassion.
1: For some reason, I took pride in what you were doing. Seeing you stand up against them. Why do you look at me like that?
2: Because I can't help it.
1: I wish you wouldn't. You're only an imperfect, you know. You have no rights. Please, XJ-12.
2: My name is Oren.
1: Please.
2: Say it. Oren.
1: Oren?
2: Again.
1: Oren.
2: Lois.
1: Oren.
2: Lois, Lois, Lois.
1: What is it? Why do I feel this way?
2: In the cages, they call it love.
1: We have no such concept in the upper level.
2: You've destroyed it.
1: Would it be correct to say, I feel love for you?
2: It would be correct.
1: I feel love for you.
2: Darling, darling. Lois, what about Walter? You're going to marry him.
1: No.
2: You're genetically suited to each other.
1: I don't care. I won't marry him. There must be some other way.
2: But...
1: Walter!
5: Very tight. touching. Very tender.
1: Walter, how could you spy?
4: In my capacity as Director of Emotional Stability, it is my duty to spy. Specimen XJ-12 will be disposed of quite systematically by the state. For the good of the state. For the good of the genetic code. And in the name of emotional stability.

0: Come in, Lois. I wondered how long it would be before you came to my office.
1: Walter, I have to talk to you.
0: Go right ahead.
1: Walter, you mustn't destroy him. Send him back to the cages, but don't kill him.
0: You speak of destroying an inferior creature as if it were something unethical.
1: Walter, please, for my sake.
0: Lois, I understand that you've entered a plea for postponement of our marriage at the Records Bureau.
1: Yes, I was too upset to go through with it.
0: It came as a great disappointment to me. If you were married to me, you would be safe from influences such as this XJ-12. Which case, I might even be persuaded to send him back to the cages, instead of having him destroyed. You see?
1: Yes, I see.
0: Think it over. Well, my dear?
1: When can we be married?
0: Soon. Tomorrow, if you like.
1: The sooner the better.
0: Lois. Lois, you make me very...
1: What about XJ-12?
0: Oh, I see. A bargain is a bargain. Let me talk to the custodian, please. Hello. This is the Director of Emotional Stability for the Third Oblong. I would like you to cancel the execution of specimen XJ-12. Yes. Yes, that's right. Turn him over to the security guard. He's to be remanded permanently to the genetic cages.
1: Let me talk to him, Walter.
0: My dear, I don't think
1: Please,
0: that...
1: I want to be sure he's all right.
0: Very well. Hello. Connect a circuit in the cell block. I want to talk to XJ-12. There you are, my dear.
1: Hello? Oren? Yes. No, I'm all right. How are you? Fine. I've been talking to Walter. He's going to send you back to the cages. Yes. Yes. No. No, I'm going to marry him. Because I want to. I'm not lying to you. I'm very happy. Yes. Yes, I've got to hang up now. Goodbye. Goodbye.
0: And now, Lois?
1: Walter, please. I've got to get back to the lab.
0: Of course. I'll pick you up in, say, an hour, and we'll make plans for the wedding. All right?
1: Yes. Yes, of course. Goodbye, Walter.

Hello. This is the director of emotional stability again. I want you to cancel that last order. Proceed with the execution, but under conditions of absolute secrecy. No. Don't use the lethal chamber. Take him to the tunnels on the upper level. That's correct.

0: This way.
1: Where are you taking me?
0: You're being returned to the Philogenic Institute. Orders from the Director of Emotional Stability. Into the elevator.
1: Very well. Why are we going toward the surface? The cages are on the lower levels.
0: Radiation check.
1: They've never done that before.
0: New procedure. All right. Walk.
2: Hawk, state your business.
0: I'm the custodian for the third oblong. This imperfect is my prisoner.
2: You can't go beyond this checkpoint. There's radioactivity in the tunnels.
0: This is a special mission, if you know what I mean.
2: Oh, I see. Just a moment, I'll open the airlock. Go ahead. You'll find two radiation suits in the chamber.
0: We will need only one.
1: So this is how they get rid of imperfects.
0: March inside. All right. Turn around.
1: Suppose I refuse.
0: It'll be less painful if you cooperate.
1: Before you dispose of me, could I give you a message for a friend?
0: That depends. What is the message?
3: This! Security! Help! Security!
4: What is it? What happened?
3: The prisoner, he struck me. Before I could recover, he escaped into the tunnels.
4: Well, he won't last long. If the radiation doesn't get him, he'll starve to death.
3: Can you go after him?
4: I could send a robot, but it isn't worth the trouble. There's no way back from the tunnels except through here. Only other direction he can go is toward the surface. The closer he gets, the hotter the radiation. No, I think you can consider your prisoner dead.

0: More wine, my dear?
1: No, thank you, Walter.
0: You look very beautiful, my dear. Very beautiful.
1: Thank you.
0: These hydroponic fruits are delicious, aren't they? Oh, the wedding will just be a small affair. I've arranged for a few friends. The director of endocrine control, the chief of the security guards, one or two assistants, the high council members.
1: Walter, did...
0: Yes?
1: Was he returned to the cages?
0: Now, why must you spoil this lovely dinner by bringing that up?
1: Was he, Walter?
0: Well...
1: Was he?
0: Well, as a matter of fact, there was a little difficulty.
1: Difficulty?
0: Yes. You see, he escaped.
1: Escaped?
0: He struck a guard and ran off into the tunnels.
1: The tunnels? But that's death.
0: He's free to return any time he chooses.
1: When did it happen?
0: Just a few hours ago, as a matter of fact.
1: Walter...
0: Now, don't become upset again, darling.
1: You planned it, didn't you, Walter?
0: Stability, darling. Stability.
1: Stability. Stability. Is that all I'm to hear from you for the rest of my life?
0: Darling.
1: Here's what I think of stability.
0: Well, we're not to be married. I'd be compelled to turn you over to the endocrine surgeons for doing that.
1: Well, you can go right ahead, because we aren't going to be married.

0: Checkpoint.
1: This is the Director of Emotional Security.
0: Yes, sir.
1: If Professor Burton tries to pass the checkpoint, I want her taken into custody.
0: Well, Professor Burton just passed, sir. She said
1: you idiot.
0: But she said
1: I don't care what she said. Stop her. Send her over after her. Get her back. I'll have you destroyed as incompetent if you fail.
0: Yes, sir, at once, sir. Robot Control, checkpoint to Robot Control. Order out all televocal robots into the tunnels. Have them bring back any humans. This is a first priority order.

0: It's Lewis.
1: This way. Behind the rocks. Over here.
0: Darling, darling. Oh,
2: Lois, Lois, why did you come here? It's suicide.
0: I have to. Darling, are you all right?
2: So far.
0: You've got to turn back. Give yourself up.
2: They'll kill me.
0: You can't stay here. The radiation is +4 at this point. It gets worse as you approach the surface.
2: Go back, darling.
0: What will you do?
2: I'm going ahead.
0: But you can't.
2: I can. I'm going to the surface.
0: Not even the robots can survive it.
2: At least I'll be the first human in 1,100 years to see what the surface of the Earth looks like.
0: Come back with me.
2: No, darling.
0: Then I'm going with you.
2: Lois.
0: Don't try to stop me, darling. There's nothing to go back to now. Nothing but Walter and emotional stability.
2: Lois, you really want to come with me?
0: Yes.
2: You know what it means.
0: I don't care.
2: Oh, darling, I can't let you go.
0: Orin, I love you. See, I know how to say it now.
2: Say it again.
0: Orin, I love you.
2: Lois. Lois, what's that?
0: Sounds... Oh, Orin, it's the robot control. It's looking for us.
2: Come on. We've got to hurry. This way. Hurry.

0: It can't be much further, darling.
1: The rope is gaining.
0: Here, let me help you.
1: I just can't.
0: All right, darling. We'll stop here. We may as well wait for it.
1: Oh, Oren. Coming. I can see it's light now.
0: Darling, listen. It stopped.
1: The lights are swinging around. Oren, it sees us.
0: Come on, darling. One last effort. Come on, run. Look. Look ahead. You can see the lights reflecting from something.
1: It looks like a door.
0: It is. No, it's a heavy lead door.
1: There's a lever. Hurry.
0: Come on through. Lois, there must be some way to close it. Here.
1: Let me help you.
0: It won't get through that. It's solid lead.
1: Oren, where are we?
0: I don't know.
1: Look. There. A huge round light.
0: Lois.
1: Yes, Oren?
0: That's Luna. The moon. We're on the surface.
1: How red everything looks. How it glows.
0: It's the radioactivity.
1: Quiet. Peaceful. Deadly.
0: Oh, darling. Sit here and rest a while.
1: Put your arm around me. Oren, I'm afraid. Oren, we're going to die.
0: Don't think about it. Just think about us alone. The first humans to stand on the surface of Earth in 2,000 years. Lois, that door must have been placed there by the last handful of survivors who went underground after the atomic wars. Those are the lights. The small ones. They must be stars.
1: Oren, I'm so tired.
0: Go to sleep, darling. Put your head on my shoulder and sleep.
1: Hold me, Oren. Hold me very close.

0: Oren. Oren, wake up.
1: What is it?
0: Look, it's light.
1: What?
0: The whole universe is light. Oh, Oren, how beautiful. Look.
1: By all the laws of nature, we should be dead. Lois, no life could survive this.
0: By all the laws of nature. Oren.
1: What is it?
0: We're not dead. This is Earth, and we're alive. We're not going to die.
1: But the radiation, it's present. You can see its effect.
0: Oren, did you ever hear of adaptation?
1: What?
0: There is a natural law of adaptation by which an organism will try to adjust itself to its environment by changing. It's called a geotropism.
1: I don't see what that has to do with it.
0: All these generations, we've been bombarded by radiation filtering down through the Earth. Each successive generation must have inherited some degree of immunity to the effects of radiation.
1: And you think that...
0: Oren, it can't hurt us. Don't you see? We're immune. We're probably the first generation to inherit sufficient immunity.
1: But if that's true, then we can transmit that immunity. We can pass it along to our children.
0: Come on, darling. We'll have to find food and water.
1: The practical wife. Oh, wait a minute, darling.
0: What are you doing with that rock?
1: I want to scratch something on the outside of this lead door.
0: Lois and Oren.
1: 41-95 A.D.
0: Hello, tomorrow.

0: Tonight, Dimension X, the program of the future, has introduced a new star of the future, Miss Nancy Olsen. Miss Olsen appeared by courtesy of Paramount Pictures and may currently be seen in their production, Sunset Boulevard. 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
1: Tonight, Dimension X has transcribed Hello Tomorrow, written by George Lefferts. Appearing with Nancy Olsen were Santos Ortega as Walter and Donald Buca as Orin. Your narrator was Norman Rose. Music by Albert Berman, engineer Bill Chambers. 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
3: 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Production Night Has a Thousand Eyes. Director John Farrell. Star Edward G. Robinson.

NBC Theater presents the Screen Directors Guild production of A Chronicle of Fear. Paramount's Night Has a Thousand Eyes, with its original team of screen director John Farrow, screen star Edward G. Robinson, and William Demarest.

0: Although technical and artistic skills are the everyday instruments of the motion picture director, the very heart of his craft is fashioned from another sort of knowledge, the knowledge of the world in which he lives, and that can be gained only by living a life rich in experience. Such is the background of tonight's guest on the NBC Theater. A native Australian, he has been a seaman, soldier of fortune, adventurer at large, and has made an enduring mark as a scholarly writer of fiction and nonfiction. Here, then, is the director of many famous Paramount films, such as Wake Island, 2 Years Before the Mast, The Big Clock, the soon-to-be-released Alias Nick Beale, and tonight's story, Night Has a Thousand Eyes. Ladies and gentlemen, Mr. John Farrell.
1: Night Has a Thousand Eyes is a story of the supernatural, but it is not a flight of fancy. Counterparts of the strange phenomena in tonight's story have been the subject of recent scientific study by some of our universities. Thus, through the medium of film, and now through the radio, we attempt to reveal a bizarre and a rather terrifying aspect of the strange, strange world in which we live. Now, for the first time on the air, here is Night Has a Thousand Eyes, starring Edward G. Robinson as John Triton, with William Demarest as Lieutenant Sean.

0: In the drawing room of a fine suburban home, a young man named Carson reads a strange manuscript while the company listens gravely and silently.
1: My dear Carson, as you read this manuscript, I will be dead. No one is to blame. My death was as certain as all the other strange events I foresaw. Some of you who have seen me die will doubt this story
2: and dismiss it as a series of contrived events and coincidences. But you, Carson, and some of the others will know that there are things on Earth still hidden from us, still secret and unfathomable. I suppose most men can look back and see the exact point where destiny touched them. My destiny came upon me on the night of August 3rd, 1929. I was billed as Triton, the mental wizard. Like most mind-reading acts, it was a phony, but a first-class phony. Jenny, my lovely fiancé, had collected all the questions from the audience, and my good friend Whitney Cortland was ready for his part at the piano.
3: Now, ladies and gentlemen, where I stand, I shall endeavor to read the questions which you have written and which are now unopened, mind you, in that glass bowl. Now, if I may have a little quiet music, Mr. Cortland. Let me see. I sense a name. A lady's name. Brian. No. Byers. That's it, Byers. Clara Byers. Miss Byers asked a question. She wishes to know. She. Something's wrong. There are disruptive impulses coming from the audience. A woman in a white dress, a little boy, madam, you there in the third row. Your little boy is in great danger. You must go home at once. At once! Thank you. Ladies and gentlemen, we'll continue where we left off. If I may have some quiet music, Mr. Cortland. The incident disturbed me. But then I forgot about it entirely until late that night when the telephone rang in my room. It was the woman calling to tell me that she had come home to find the boy's room in flames. She had arrived just in time to save the child's life. And I was worried, deeply worried, although not yet frightened. There were other incidents, one of them brought on by Courtney's usual concern about our economic situation.
4: Well, kid, it's the same old story. Broke again. We could stand a little ready cash. Matter of fact, I'm going to put our last 10 spot on ready cash in the fifth at Green Meadows.
3: Ready cash? No, not ready cash. He'll fall and have to be destroyed. Peer Gynt by two lengths. Ready cash fell and had to be destroyed. Peer Gynt won by two lengths. It occurred to me that we might make fortunes this way. I didn't want to. It scared me. I began having a crazy feeling that by telling them, I was making the things come true. I began to wonder, would anything have happened if I had kept quiet? And then one dismal, rainy day, I had my chance to find out. I was coming out of the theater. A little boy recognized me and asked me for an autograph. And then he turned to skip away. Wait, son! I'd had a vision of a car skidding on the slick pavement. A wild cry. And then I thought, no, perhaps if I keep it to myself, it won't happen. Nothing, son. Just run along now. Run along. He went. A moment later. After the boy's death, I knew I could foresee these events, but I was powerless to prevent their coming true.
4: Look, Johnny, I just met a big oil man down in the lobby who wants us to come in on this Comanche Hills oil field.
3: Well, so what?
4: Well, do you suppose you could get a hunch on a sporting proposition like that? Might make us a lot of money.
3: No, it's no good, Court. We're washed up on hunches.
5: Why, Johnny?
3: Well, because I'm scared, Jenny, plain scared.
5: I haven't had a very good feeling about it myself, Johnny.
4: Well, all right. We'd better get down to the theater then and earn it the hard way. Curtain in 20 minutes.

0: And now, ladies and gentlemen, if you will all please concentrate on the sealed questions you have addressed to me, please. A little quiet music, Mr. Cortland. I'm concentrating on a particular envelope. A young lady's handwriting. She, the young lady. The lady, I looked at Jenny. Stared at Jenny, so beautiful, so fragile and desirable and so much to me. I saw her and something else.
1: Johnny.
0: Bring down the curtain.
1: Johnny, what's the matter?
0: Bring down the curtain, I tell you. Bring down the curtain!
1: Are you sure you feel better now, Johnny?
0: Oh, sure, Jenny. I just felt a little dizzy out there.
2: You sure had us worried there for a while.
0: Oh, Court.
2: Yeah?
0: Had a sort of a minor hunch about that Comanche Hills oil proposition. Be one of the richest oil pools in the country. Makes us all rich.
2: Wonderful, wonderful. Thank you, Johnny. Now let's go out and eat.
0: Oh, you and Jenny go ahead. I'll join you later.

0: Maybe it was the wrong decision. But I went away. What I'd seen that night on the stage had been Jenny's death. If I stayed, we'd be married and there'd be a child. The child would live, but Jenny wouldn't. I had to go away to save Jenny's life and save my own sanity. I knew Cortland would take care of Jenny and Comanche Hills Oil would take care of both of them. Yes, but I knew I had to get away from people, especially the people I loved. I went away. It didn't work. A year later, I heard that Jenny had married Cortland. She died, and her daughter Jean was born. I read about it in Variety. For 20 years, I lived almost a hermit's life and had no more visions. This gift or the curse seemed to wither it from this use. And then after 20 years, on the night of Jean's debut, I stood outside in the crowd and I watched her go inside the fine hotel, holding tight to Court's arm. Jenny's daughter was lovely, and I was proud. I watched them disappear inside, and after 20 years of peace, it happened. For a moment, I saw the image of wreckage, the smoking wreckage of an airplane, and then it was gone. What did it mean this time? But nothing happened. And I forgot about it completely for 3 months. And one day in my shop, I turned on a small radio I just repaired.
1: Now the 1155 news brought by your Comanche Oil reporter. New York. Flying his converted army bomber, Whitney Cortland, multimillionaire president of Comanche Oil, took off from LaGuardia Airport early today in an attempt to smash the East-West transcontinental record. He and his pilot, former army flyer Richard Simms...
0: No! It was Warren Jean. Miss Cortland, I'm sorry to force my way in here, but I have an extremely important message for your father.
2: I'm sorry, but my father isn't here now.
3: See here, old man, I'm Miss Cortland's fiancé. Miss Cortland...
0: No, you've got to reach your father when he lands in Wichita to refuel.
2: But why?
0: You must halt the flight.
2: Halt the flight?
3: That's absurd.
2: Why should father give up his flight?
0: Well, if he doesn't, this plane will crash.
2: How do you know that?
0: Oh, Miss Cortland, please, you're wasting priceless time.
2: All right, I'll call. But I'll ask you a lot of questions afterwards. I want to talk to Wichita, Kansas Airport. I haven't the number.
3: You make a practice of predicting plane crashes?
0: Oh, no.
2: I'll wait, thank you.
3: Maybe just the planes of very rich men.
0: Oh, please.
3: Perhaps you're betting that he doesn't beat the record.
2: Hello. Hello, this is Whitney Cortland's daughter. When my father lands, have him call me immediately, will you?

0: radio had it a few minutes later. In an hour, the extras were on the street. The Comanche Angel had crashed in Kansas. Both men were dead.
1: You've been very kind helping me over these past few days, Mr. Triton. I'm so grateful.
0: Your father was my best friend.
1: But if you'd only warned us sooner, if you'd only known sooner...
0: I don't think it would have made any difference.
1: Mr. Triton, what's wrong?
0: You have a new maid.
1: Why, yes, why?
0: You have a emerald bracelet.
1: Yes.
0: Get rid of the maid before the bracelet. Before...
1: What? Please, tell me.
0: Jean, it doesn't matter now.
1: Why doesn't it matter? You mean, not to me? You mean, I won't need the bracelet? You mean, I'm going to die too? Tell me!
0: Soon?
1: When?
0: Before the end of the week. At night. Under the stars. Jean.

The NBC Theater is presenting the Screen Directors Guild production of Night Has a Thousand Eyes, starring Edward G. Robinson with William Demarest, and introducing the director of the film, John Farrell.

0: You remember, Carson. You went to the police. They told you, yes, there had been a John Triton, mental wizard, who pretended to be able to predict things back in the 20s. They sent a certain detective, Lieutenant Sean, to investigate me where I was staying in Dean's house. My first interview with Sean in my little room under the eaves, far from reassure the good lieutenant, for even as I answered his bitter questions, the veil lifted again. And I saw.
1: Hey, Triton, come out of it. Hey.
0: I see a flower.
1: Drop it, Triton. Cut.
0: A flower, crushed and broken. I hear a sudden wind shaking the windows. I hear a voice saying, there's no danger now. And I see her.
1: Who?
0: Jean. Lying under the stars. And beside her, the paws and talons of a lion.
1: A lion?
0: Under the stars.
1: Did you find out what time this happens to Miss Cortland?
0: Tonight, as the clock strikes 11. Lieutenant Sean was all for arresting me at once. The rest of you were tolerantly skeptical, which saved me for a while. Downstairs with Jean and you, Carson, were two gentlemen and Mr. Gilman.
2: Mr. Gilman, president of Mid-Tide Oil.
3: Good evening, Mr. Triton.
0: And a Mr. Myers, attorney for Cortland's estate.
4: How do you do, Mr. Triton?
0: Together, we sat down for the next 2 hours. Our lives were geared to the relentless machinery of the grandfather's clock that ticked away near the curtained archway.
4: Frankly, I think this is ridiculous. Sitting around like this when we should be looking for a packet of missing options?
2: I'm sure I'll find them, Mr. Myers.
4: They'll be worthless in 36 hours.
3: Jean, are you sure you can't remember where your father put those options?
2: Please, Mr. Gilman. I'm much too upset.
4: Well, the mid-tide merger can't go through without them.
5: I suggest Jean be permitted to forget about big business while we all concentrate
1: on the clock, Mr. Carson.
6: Shut up, Triton.
2: 4, 5, 6, 7, 8, 9, 10.
1: One down.
0: And one more hour to go.
3: And so far nothing has materialized in your weird chain of events. A crushed flower indeed, a lion, a sudden wind.
1: Anyone interested in the 10 o'clock news? Here. Personally, I'm interested in the 11 o'clock
7: which
1: news.
7: Which was upset in a collision tonight at Wilshire and Sepulveda. The lion escaped when a trailer ran the...
5: Turn that off.
2: Lion?
1: Lock the doors. Lock the windows. Put out some light.
3: I'll lock up and go through the whole house.
1: Thanks, Gilman.
4: Well, there's the lion. We haven't heard a wind, or seen a crushed flower, or heard anyone say...
2: Don't say it.
4: Sorry.
1: Hey, those carnations in that vase. Get them out.
5: Carnations?
1: Get them out. I don't believe any of this, but I'm taking no chance.
4: I'll just...
5: Let me take it.
1: Careful now. Stand back. Don't anybody move. Not a one crushed.
4: That was a close one.
2: Mr. Myers.
4: Huh?
2: There's something sticking out under your foot.
4: Something, huh? Lord.
2: A carnation. Crushed and broken.
1: That does it, Triton.
0: No, not quite. Nothing final can happen until 11 o'clock.
1: And it ain't going to happen because you're around. I'm taking you downtown until after 11.
0: All right, Lieutenant, but it won't do any good. I'll be back at 11.
1: Stand still, Triton. Relax.
0: Yes, but I tell you, Sean, if you let me return to Jean's house, there's a chance I can use this power of mine to save her.
1: You put on a good show, Triton. Only I ain't buying.
0: Now, listen. You've a man in the cell here. His name is Amos Block. I see him in his cell now, a suicide.
1: You don't say. Well, there's one I can check on. Hello. Quinn? Sean. How's Block doing? Uh-huh. Thanks. In his cell playing solitaire.
0: Well, nevertheless, I see him in it.
1: Now I'm going to leave you with the boys here and go back to Miss Cortland's. Be good, huh?

0: 15 minutes, too, Jean.
1: Yes.
2: Yeah, everything is under control, except very copacetic.
1: Oh, dear.
2: Close that French window. Close it.
0: I'll close it, Lieutenant.
2: I thought Gilman took care of that.
3: Where is Gilman, by the way?
0: There. That does it all right.
1: Sudden wind.
2: Yeah. I'll get it. Yeah? Oh, yeah, Quinn.

0: Bear. What time is it?
1: 10:47.
0: Oh, Lord, you made the night too long.
1: Just one more minute to go, darling.
0: 45 seconds.
2: Oh, Mr. Myers.
3: Well, folks, you didn't forget the lion.
0: They just killed it over at Besserin Hospital.
2: Oh, thank goodness.
1: This is it. 11 o'clock.
0: Elliot.
1: Yeah?
0: Back to back with me. Miss Cortland, get between us. Don't anybody move. I'll shoot the man who does.

0: 7, 8, 9, 10, 11.
1: That's it, folks.
2: It's all over. Nothing's happened.
0: Oh, Elliot. Elliot, darling.
2: It's all history now, dear. Forget it.
0: Elliot.
2: Hmm?
0: I'm going outside.
2: I'll go with you.
0: No. I want to get used to standing out under the stars again. Alone. And not being afraid. Thank you, dear. Thank you so much. All of you.
1: I'll say this for Triton. He sure called his shots except that voice saying, there's no danger now.
3: You just said it.
1: Yeah. But it's too late now to mean anything. Ain't it?
4: Sean.
1: Come in, Professor. Come in.
4: Where is she? Where's Miss Cortland?
1: Outside.
4: You let her go outside?
1: It's after 11.
4: No, it's not.
1: Look at the clock.
4: That clock is wrong.
1: It was right.
4: Well, then it's been tampered with. I've got to go to her.
1: Stop. Triton. Haul her out. Shoot.
3: It's too late for that. After him. He mustn't get near Jean.

0: 8, 9, 10, 11.
1: That's right. 11 o'clock, Miss Fogarty.
0: Oh, Mr. Gilman.
2: Your troubles are over now. There's no danger now.
0: 11 o'clock. And the voice saying, there's no danger. He must have met you.
3: Oh, no, you don't.
0: No, please.
3: Gilman, let go of her, you fool.
4: Hey, Sean. Right. Get him.
5: Clubbed him, but good.
6: Gene, are you all right?
0: Oh, Elliot.
6: It's all right, Gene. You're safe now. Triton's dead.
0: Triton? Dead? But it was Gilman who tried to kill me.
7: Gilman, he didn't want those options found. But I didn't think he'd resort to murder.
0: Oh, poor Mr. Gilman. He died to save me.
6: But are you all right?
0: My throat hurts. Elliot. Look. Mr. Triton. He's resting against the foot of that marble lion.
6: Marble lion. Of course.
8: And that, Carson, ends this dark diary. I foresaw everything, even my own death. And tonight at headquarters, I
9: finished the diary. I left it in my pocket for you to find. Only time and the expanding wisdom of mankind will confirm the story in years to come. But there are reaches of the mind still undreamed of. And there are many mysteries of time and space and spirit to be shown to us. The stars look down. The night has 1,000 eyes to search the soul of man and see if he is equal to his fathomless tomorrows. Where there are yet more things in heaven and

0: In a moment, we'll return with our stars. Next week, the NBC Theater brings you another first in radio, a full-hour production of director Billy Wilder's great Paramount film comedy, A Foreign Affair. And starring in this hour-long drama will be Rosalind Russell, Marlena Dietrich, and John Lund. And now, here again are tonight's stars, Edward G. Robinson and William Demarest, and screen director John Farrell.
1: John, it's been great fun for Bill and me, slipping back into character for our parts. Tonight has a thousand eyes.
2: Well, I just hope Bill here doesn't start having one of his visions again.
1: What, you mean cool, solid Bill Demarest is in tune with the supernatural?
2: He thought he was.
3: Now, wait a minute. I know what you're talking about. And I really did have a vision.
1: Yeah?
3: I was standing talking to Johnny on the set, and suddenly I knew one of the camera booms was swinging around behind us.
1: What happened?
2: He yelled, "Johnny, fall on your face."
1: Well, did you get hurt?
2: My nose was almost broken.
1: By the camera boom?
2: No, by falling on my face. Oh. There wasn't a camera within 50 yards.
3: Well, I had a vision.
1: We don't have to be visionaries, John, to know that your direction inspired Bill and myself and everyone else connected with the picture. You did a great job.
3: Check, Eddie. That goes for me, too.
2: Thanks very much. But suddenly I seem to be getting a vision myself.
3: What do you see?
2: I see us being cut off the air if we don't say goodnight. Goodnight, everyone.
3: Goodnight, folks.
0: And goodnight to you, Edward G. Robinson, William Demarest, and John Farrell. Night Has a Thousand Eyes is adapted by Milton Geiger from an original story by Cornell Walry. Music was by Henry Russell. Production was supervised by Howard Wiley. Associate producer Bill Carr. Your announcer has been Frank Barton. Night Has a Thousand Eyes was presented for the courtesy of Paramount Pictures, currently releasing My One True Love, starring Phyllis Calvert, Melvin Douglas, and Wanda Hendricks. Edward G. Robinson is currently making the 20th Century Fox production, The House of Strangers. William Demarest may be seen in Paramount's Technicolor production, Whispering Smith. 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

0: Come in. Welcome. I'm E.G. Marshall. Welcome to the terrifying world of your imagination. What would you say is the one single feature that distinguishes man from all his fellow creatures? His brain? Speech? His ability to walk erect? The fact that he's the only living thing that kills for any other reason than self-defense or food? None of them. Something much more simple. A phenomenon shared only by our cousins, the apes. A human hand. This is a gripping, eerie story of a pair of... how best to describe them? Superhuman? Unique? No, perhaps best. A pair of immortal hands.
1: What time is it?
2: 4 o'clock, Doctor.
1: Over 7 hours. My fingers are numb, Helga.
2: May I finish the sutures for you, Herr Doctor?
1: Yeah, speed is very important. Morphine is beginning to wear off.
2: Dare I drug him again?
1: No, absolutely not. Young, healthy as he is, we could kill him. Here, you take the needle. So carefully. These hands must still be able to make the greatest music in all Vienna, in all the civilized world. If the graft holds. Though I fly in the face of the Almighty, I have done what I have done. Dear God, may my gamble succeed and be forgiven.
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In the beginning of the 19th century, no city in Europe shone more brightly or boasted a more resplendent culture than Vienna. City of dreams, of glittering balls, of royalty and nobility and beautiful women. But most of all, of music. Music to the Viennese was, and is, a religion, a faith, a passion. And passion is an insidious, destructive emotion which can lead to sinister and deadly results. You are listening at the moment to the hands of Rudi Baum on the piano in Vienna's Great Concert Hall.

0: having left. My hands are too tired.
1: Quite right, my boy. 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
0: Let's go to my dressing room.
2: Judy, Papa and I want to take you straight home to supper.
0: I must go to my room at the university and change first. I am wringing wet.
1: Oh, the touch of your hands. From the whisper of Mozart to the thunder of Beethoven. Oh, we must protect those hands. As a doctor and your future father-in-law, I will make that my business. Well, I intend to be a little part of that legend, you see.
3: Magnificent, Rudy. Du hast wirklich glänzend gespielt.
1: Yes, you were at your best, my friend. It was a remarkable debut.
2: Remarkable. Beyond our wildest dreams.
1: Beyond mine, I must admit. Rudy, I'll drive you back to the university.
4: No, we can drive, Rudy.
2: But Father, won't be room for five in the carriage. Well, you and I, Helga, Rudy, and Franz. You are coming to our little supper and celebration, aren't you, Franz?
1: I wasn't sure I was invited.
2: Rudy, best friend and fellow pianist. But of course.
1: Well, I accept.
0: I'll go and fetch my hat and cape.
4: Ilse, I will go with you. There will be important people coming backstage. You won't mind waiting a while, huh? Hell, don't come.
3: Naturally, please.
2: We'll try not to be too long.
5: You didn't answer the Herr Doctor, Franz.
1: Did I have any other choice than to remain and cool my heels?
5: I think, my friend, tonight your nose is a little out of joint.
1: Why do you say that?
3: Listen to them. Can you hope to match it at your debut?
1: That remains to be seen. I think I'll wait outside. It's uncomfortably hot in here.
5: Huh? Only for other pianists, I'm afraid.

0: a big night for you, Rudy.
1: No, it's only the beginning.
0: I'm sure of that.
1: Oh, but you're right. It is a big night. It's the start of everything I've worked and slaved for all my life. You wouldn't understand.
0: Why not? Haven't I done the same?
1: You? How could you know what I've suffered? You started with everything. I with nothing. I'm poor. I'm short. I'm not downright ugly. At least I'm no tall, handsome, elegant dandy like you. But I've got it all in these hands of mine now. I've got the girl. I've got her father as patron. And soon I'll have all the rest. The money, the fame, the clothes. I've beaten you, Franz. I've beaten you. And I did it all with my talent, with ease.
2: All right, Rudy. All right. You've had a great success, but don't let it go to your head. You're not the only pianist in Vienna.
1: Oh, yes, I am now.
2: Well, some of your classmates still have to make their debuts.
1: Who? Gelbach? No technique. Struck? His ear. Made of tin. Brungel? He's all thumbs.
0: And me?
1: You. You are nothing. You've no tone. You're wooden. You're stiff. You play like a music box.
2: I ought to stop this carriage right now and throw you out.
1: Go ahead. We're almost there.
2: No, I'll do you this one last favor. We'll get there as fast as I can so I can get rid of you for good.
1: Get up. You look out, friend. The streets are icy.
2: It's your big night. I'm only giving you something else to thrill about.
1: And a curve ahead. And that wagon has stopped blocking the road. Friends, look out! Look out!
2: Get this carriage!
1: Get me!
3: What on earth do you suppose is keeping Rudy so late?
4: So impatient to announce the engagement, huh?
3: Well, of course. Why not?
4: It's not easy to be the wife of a man who belongs to the public.
3: Oh, but I can't wait to be married to Rudy. To travel with him everywhere. To be feted by the great. To have kings and queens lavish praise and honor on us.
4: There isn't much warmth in the light from reflected glory. What warms a woman is love.
3: Oh, really, Papa? I'm getting exactly what I want. But I do wish...
5: Science, Peter. Help science.
4: What is it, Helga? What is it?
5: Peter, Herr Doctor, may I see you alone?
3: No, I want to hear also.
5: There is an inspector of police downstairs.
4: Police?
5: There's been an accident. We are both needed at the infirmary.
3: An accident? To whom?
5: I don't know how.
4: Speak up. If it concerns Ilda, she'll have to know sooner or later.
5: Herr Langemann's light carriage collided with a heavy wagon. Franz has been badly hurt.
3: And Rudy?
4: Were his hands injured?
5: No. He has a concussion only.
4: Well, we'll go immediately. Is he conscious?
5: No.
3: Oh,
4: catch her, Helga.
3: I'm all right. I'm not going to faint. I'm going with you to the infirmary.
4: The hemorrhage is so massive. Brain destruction is irreversible.
5: I'm surprised Rudy's still breathing.
4: Oh, the music these hands made less than 3 hours ago. The music they could have continued to make. All vanished. Oh, what a loss. What an irreparable loss to the world.
5: And to your daughter.
4: Oh, yes, Ilse. I cannot face her now, Helga. Will you, old friend?
5: Trust me. I'll take her home and sedate her.
4: No. Give her something here before she leaves. The inspector can see her home. I need you here.
5: As you wish. But she'll want to see you, Rudy. What do I tell her?
4: Well, tell her. She must wait. Don't hold out any hope.
5: And Franz?
4: Well, I'm going to see him now. Tell Ilse he had some hand injuries. Say he's under sedation. And be sure that policeman takes Ilse home. He's asked all he needs to know.
2: It's all right here, Doctor. I'm awake.
4: Yes, I see.
2: How is Rudy?
4: Rudy is asleep. Are you in pain?
2: No, the morphine dulls that. I deserve it anyway.
4: Why?
2: It was my fault. He was so swelled with his success, he blurted out the truth. He's been using all of us. Me, you, Ilsa. He informed me he had no use for me anymore. Of course, he still needs you and Ilsa. Oh, I don't know why I'm even saying this, mein Herr.
4: Rudy has no need of any of us anymore.
2: You said he was a... He's dead.
4: He might as well be.
2: What does that mean?
4: His skull was fractured. He has had massive intracranial bleeding. His brain is damaged beyond repair. In a sense, he's still alive. Medically, he's dead. It's only a matter of time till the rest of him dies, too.
2: And I am the one to live.
4: Yes. You will live.
2: My hands. How bad are they?
4: When the wagon ran over them, the right one was severed, was moribund, devoid of all life by the time you were brought here.
2: And the other?
4: Crushed beyond hope. If it can be saved from amputation, at best it will be a withered, motionless claw.
2: Why wasn't I the one to die? I can never play the piano again.
4: There is one way you could.
2: How?
4: If I gave you Rudy Baum's hands.
6: In stunned, incredulous shock, Franz stares up at the usually kind and humorous face of the Herr Dr. Herschel. Now it is stern and drained, the eyes boring down at the young man, gleaming with a strange fanaticism. 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I'll return shortly with Act Two.

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0: year is 1804. Vaccination has been discovered 8 years before, but anesthesia will not even be conceived of till 1842. The only antidotes against pain are alcohol, opium, and a man's determination. And Franz Langemann lies in a bed in Dr. Herschel's private infirmary facing a transplant infinitely more complicated than anything medicine has dreamed of today.
1: Rudy's hands! But he's still not dead.
2: At the moment his heart stops to beat, we can take them. Still alive and pulsing.
1: Could it work? Could I use them as hands?
2: I don't know, Franz. I know only you have nothing to lose. If the transplant fails, you will be no worse off than you are now.
1: And if it succeeds?
2: If it succeeds, you're a musician. What better tools could you have to create beauty in music than the fingers and the hands of Rudy Baum?
1: Very well. If Rudy is gone, I agree.
3: Johann, put the horses away. I'll sleep till mid-afternoon. I will need you before then.
4: Papa!
2: Oh, Ilse. What are you doing up so early?
4: Early? It's almost 9 o'clock. How is Rudy?
2: Oh, what can I say, Liebchen? To make it easy for you.
4: He's... dead. I knew it. He's dead.
2: Yes. Ilse,
4: It's all right, Papa. When you were so long, I knew. And Franz.
2: Franz is, he will live. He's fine.
4: What about his hands?
2: That's what kept me so long. Helga and I were operating on them.
4: Well, will he have the use of them again?
2: I hope a great deal more than that.
4: He might even be able to play again?
2: It's too soon to know anything. It'll take months.
4: Oh, what's the difference? It won't be Rudy. Nobody ever will play like Rudy Baum again. Not in your lifetime, Papa. Or in mine.
2: It would seem too much to hope for, would it not, meine Tochter? And yet, I am going to dare to hope.
5: A week now and no sign of gangrene?
2: Yes. Yes, there seems to be circulation in all the fingers. But no sensation yet.
5: The nerves need time to regenerate.
2: So, now, Franz, we are taking off some of the bandages to free the fingers.
1: Yes, Doctor.
2: Now, Franz, which hand am I touching?
1: I don't know. I don't know. I have no hands. It isn't working.
2: Patience, patience. Well, we try something else. Move your right thumb.
1: I can't.
2: All right. I'll try the left.
1: It moved. It moved.
6: So, we make a beginning.
2: Now we try the other fingers one by one. And as you see, today we take all the bandages off for good.
6: These terrible scars.
2: No, not terrible. Beautiful. Well, you will see within a year there will be thin white lines you can hardly detect. Besides, I made the grafts far enough back so that your linen will cover them at all times. Even when you play.
6: You really expect that I will ever play the piano again?
2: I hope. I hope with all my heart. Now we try the exercises again. Here, pick up the pencil.
6: I can't. I can't feel the damn thing.
2: The feeling will come.
1: No, never. They work, they move, but they have no feeling. I tell you, it's all been for nothing. I'm wearing a dead man's hands.
2: Good morning, Franz.
6: Morgen, lieber Herr Doktor.
2: How do you feel today?
6: Oh, I haven't had any pain in them for the last 2 or 3 days.
2: The first part is over. We are going home.
6: Home? I will not go back to the Schloss. It is too big, and with my family gone...
2: Of course you don't return to the castle. You're coming home with us.
6: Ach, no, mein Herr, I cannot impose on your hospitality.
2: I insist. You are my patient, you are my protégé, and my prodigy. Besides, you still need care and supervision for your exercises. Yes, at home we will have a new teacher for you.
6: Who?
2: Ilse. Helga has been training her to assist with your rehabilitation.
6: Does Ilse know about the hands?
2: No. No one knows that secret. Save you and I and Helga. No one has ever known. As far as the world is concerned, and you, Franz, these are your hands. You must think of them from now on. Every moment, waking or sleeping, is as your hands. Yours.
6: But they are not. They are Rudy Baum's.
2: Rudy Baum is dead. Come, let us go home. I have some special bandages that you will wear always. Oh, come. Ilse is waiting to see you eagerly.
6: Ilse? To see me?
2: I will tell you a secret, and then we shall never mention it again. I believe sincerely that it was not Rudy my daughter loved. She was just blinded and bewitched by his talent. I can be truthful when I say she mourns him no longer. Well, aren't you anxious to see her?
6: Ilse? Yeah. Let's go home.
4: Guten Tag, Franz.
6: Ilse, I didn't hear you come in. Guten Tag.
4: Where is Papa?
6: He went back to the infirmary after lunch.
4: Oh, I thought you and he were together. And now that I'm here, I must take up my duties. Will you come to the table?
6: Are we to eat again?
4: No. We're going to start your exercises.
6: Oh.
4: Your poor hands. To think. That night, Papa never told me how badly they were injured. There's not a sign of a scar.
6: Your father is a magician.
4: I know he's prouder of his success with you than anything he's ever done. Do they still hurt?
6: No.
4: Even when I hold them.
6: My hands are not what you heard, Ilse. It was my heart that was in your hands.
4: Oh, that was a long time ago, Franz. It's over.
6: Shall we start again, then?
4: Us? Again?
6: No, I meant the exercises.
4: Morgen, Franz. What are you doing here in the music room?
6: Ilse, suddenly, yes. I feel that my hands may be ready to try again.
4: Then try it.
6: Ilse, forgive me. I know you will understand. I want to be alone in the house. I want no one to hear me until I'm ready.
4: If that is what you wish, Liebling.
6: Liebling?
4: Oh, that was a slip of the tongue.
6: I'll take it as that, for now. But if... Ilse, will you help me in a plan I have?
4: Ask me.
6: Well, your father's birthday is 2 months away. I want to repay him for all he's done for me in a way beyond money. Let me have 4 hours a day. Alone. Here. No one but the servants in the house and swear them to silence. Let the hair doctor think I'm taking my regular exercises to strengthen my hands. Instead, let me exercise them where they belong. On the keyboard.
4: Oh, that's marvelous. If only I...
6: Only what?
4: Oh, if only I could share it with you.
6: No one can share this private agony. Liebchen, yes, I will call you that, and I hope that I have the right to. But I won't know for at least 2 months. Help me.
4: In everything. Always.
6: Yes.
4: Oh, darling. Darling. And that was not a slip of the tongue. I'll be out of the house in 10 minutes, and you can start to build your triumph alone.
2: A dinner fit for a king and a birthday cake made for an emperor. I had forgotten it was my birthday, but then that's easy to do at my age.
4: We'll have port and brandy and coffee in the music room.
2: Music room? Why there?
4: Now, don't ask questions, Papa. On a birthday, there are many surprises. There's one very special gift you haven't received yet from France.
2: Oh, I don't need any gifts.
6: This one, permit me to offer you. Ilse?
4: Thank you, Franz.
6: Lieber Doktor.
2: Danke schön.
4: No, sit with me, Papa. Here on the sofa.
2: Well, this is all so mysterious. What are you up to?
4: Shh, listen.
6: Lieber Herr Dr. Herschel und mein Liebchen Ilse, this is a moment of terrifying truth. I am Lazarus. But am I surely risen from the dead? For all of us, music is a way of life. If it is still mine, then this is the best birthday gift I can offer either of you, in return for all you've done for me. Here it is.

0: superb.
1: Oh, Franz, it was magnificent. I've never heard it played better.
0: To live. To live for moments like these. Oh, Franz, Franz, how can I thank you? But this is not just for me. You will concertize.
1: Oh, of course. He's going to set the world on fire. And that's the other birthday present we have for you, Papa.
0: What? More? More?
1: Franz is not only your prodigy. He's going to be your son. We're going to be married.
0: Oh, at last. At last. Well, this is not my birthday. It's the beginning of the world.
2: Good night, Ilse.
3: Must you go?
2: Time enough for us. This is his celebration. Let us wait for ours.
3: If I must.
2: Don't tempt me.
3: You were so wonderful tonight. The tone, your hands.
2: All of me is yours.
3: Then come. Come to bed.
2: Sweet, you sleep. Your hand in mine.
4: Where are my hands?
2: What?
4: Who stole my hands?
2: Rudy.
4: You, Franz. You stole them.
2: No. No, Rudy. No.
4: Try to use them, Franz. Try to borrow my talent. Try to win the world and grasp it in your hands. Only you won't. Never. Never. Never. You are nothing except for my hands. And they will never belong to you.
5: Ilse, so sure of her future at last, turns lazily in her sleep. She has no intimation of the restless dreams that are torturing her intended husband. And neither of them is aware of the nervous tensing and extension of the hands that once were Rudy Baum's. Hands joined to the body of Franz Langemann. I'll return shortly with Act Three.
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5: 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It's the Buick of small cars.

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0: The debut that fall of Franz Langemann was sensational. The public took him to their hearts, and the critics were unanimous in praise, projecting for him the brilliant future that had been denied Rudi Baum by his untimely death. So bright, indeed, were all Franz Langemann's prospects that he seemed to have banished the tortured dreams that haunted his sleep. Till the morning of his wedding day, he was standing before the pier glass, adjusting his white cravat, when...
1: Rudi!
2: No. Don't turn around, Franz. You won't find me in the room. Here. In the mirror.
1: Why are you here? What is it you want?
2: Everything that was mine. Ilse. My career. My hands.
1: I cannot give any of it back.
2: You will give me all of it back, Franz. All that is mine. Look how they buried me. Two bleeding wrists. My hands torn from my arms. You might as well have opened my chest and ripped my heart from its moorings. But I will have my revenge.
1: You're dead.
2: Not till I am whole. I can never rest until I am whole.
1: Stay back! Stay back! God help me!
3: Franz, are you all right? Franz, what happened?
1: I seem to have smashed the pier glass with a chair.
3: But why?
1: Here, doctor, I cannot marry Ilse. We will have to call the wedding off.
3: Guests are already arriving. Ilse is dressed in her bridal gown. What's the matter, boy? Are you mad?
1: More than a little, I'm afraid.
3: I can guess, perhaps, what troubles you. Let us sit down together then and talk this over.
4: So Rudi has been haunting your dreams, and now today his specter appeared in the mirror.
1: Yes.
4: And you feel that his uneasy spirit is doomed to haunt you, that his ghost will forever dog your footsteps.
1: Yes. Certainly if I marry Ilse. And I love her too much to put her through that, too.
4: Franz, you are an exceptionally kind and sensitive man. You have been through an agonizing and traumatic experience. You have been driving yourself, practicing long hours for your concert debut. You are exhausted physically and emotionally. The mind is simply playing you tricks.
1: No, you don't understand. Rudi Baum was no friend of mine. You remember? I tried to tell you that night, the night of the accident.
3: Oh, yeah, so you did, I recall.
1: Rudi was my enemy. He resented me, hated me. The night of his triumph, when he had everything, he gloated over it. He threw it in my teeth.
3: Well, then, that is it, Franz. Why should you have any remorse?
1: You think it is only remorse that conjures up these visions?
3: Of course. That and your oversensitive nature.
4: And I can help there. I will give you some milder sedation for the days.
1: And for the nights?
4: If you need it. I should think Ilse would be better than all my pills for that. What you need is her to take care of you. Ilse, Franz, welcome home.
5: Oh, Papa, it's good to be back.
1: It's good to see you here, Doctor.
3: So, now tell me all about the tour.
5: It was brilliant, marvelous, unbelievable. Standing ovations everywhere. Franz was the lion of the hour.
1: He looks like a rather tired lion.
5: Oh, just need a couple of days' rest. I must look a fright after that long carriage ride. You'll excuse me while I change. Oh, I forgot. We are to give a special concert recital for the Emperor at Schönbrunn. Imagine, our own Emperor.
4: Well, she is wildly happy.
1: Yes, Ilse thrives on all the social life.
4: Well, you don't seem to share her enthusiasm.
6: Oh, my God, how can I?
4: Oh, come on, France. Not so bad to be wined and dined. The important thing is to remember it's a tribute to your genius.
6: My genius. Do you really think it is I they applaud?
4: Who else?
6: These. That's what they come to worship.
4: And who makes them work?
6: Not I. I tell you, they have a life of their own. Do you think I could attack the Beethoven Emperor as though notes exploded from one of Napoleon's cannons? I tell you, they are beyond my control, and it is driving me mad. I want to play my own music, be my own man. These may be the hands of a genius, but Lord help me, they are not mine. I never want to play the piano again.
5: Franz?
6: Yes, Ilse.
5: What are you doing out of bed?
6: Thinking.
5: Well, must you sit by the window? Come back to bed and think with me.
6: I'm afraid in bed with you, Ilse, I don't think very clearly.
5: It's better when you don't think at all.
6: That used to be a way out. No longer.
5: What do you mean?
6: Ilse, listen to me. I don't want to play again.
5: Are you out of your mind? The king, the queen, Napoleon and the Empress Josephine.
6: Are they so important to you?
5: Well, what are you trying to say?
6: Are they more important to you than my peace of soul?
5: Now, really, Franz, you should live to play.
6: Why?
5: Because it's expected of you.
6: By whom?
5: Well, by the nobility, royalty, everyone who hears your music.
6: And you?
5: Yes, and my father.
6: Oh, no. Your father understands. And for the rest, there's always a new artist, a new interest. The truth is, isn't it, that I must keep on playing for you?
5: Oh, that isn't true.
6: Then, if you love me, agree that my career is over. Would you love me still, just as Franz Langemann?
5: You're being foolish, Liebling. This is just another temperamental display. Why should you stop playing? I won't allow you to.
6: Won't you, Ilse? I think it's time we put things to a test.
5: What are you doing?
6: I want to show you something.
5: I don't think I want to see it.
6: At last you must. You see my arms? Why do you think I wear these bandages above my wrists?
5: Well, you always said the scars were ugly, and
6: ugly? Let me show you the truth. Look at both arms.
5: Why? There's nothing there but a thin white line.
6: On each arm, all the way around. See?
5: Yes, but I thought...
6: In the accident, Rudy's brain was injured fatally, but the rest of him was untouched. All of me was untouched, except my hands. They were completely destroyed.
5: But if they were... If they were... Oh, no.
6: Yes, Ilse.
5: Oh, no.
6: Yes, these are Rudy's hands, grafted to me miraculously by your surgeon father.
5: No.
6: These are what you love, aren't they? Not me. Even when they were still Rudy's, it was these hands and the fame and the notoriety and the acclaim that could win and really claim your love. The man behind them meant little except a means to an end.
5: Oh,
6: right.
5: No, Franz.
6: No, I give you one last choice, Ilse. Rudy can never play again, and promise you I never will. But you stay with me as my wife, and care for me and nourish me.
5: Now I know you're mad, and I'll not waste my life on you. I forced myself to endure Rudy because I knew he could carry me with him to the top. I found you more endurable if you could give me the same. But if you turn your back on success and glory, don't ask me to do the same.
6: You cannot love me for myself, only for these.
5: With those hands, no matter whose, you can rule the world.
6: Even though they destroy me.
5: Oh, I don't know why I wasted my time on such a fool. Those hands are not for destruction.
6: Even about your throat. Say you love me.
5: Oh, stop being a child, son.
6: Say you love me.
5: At this moment, I despise you.
7: She fooled us both, Franz. Kill her. They're my hands.
5: What are you looking at?
6: can't you see him? Rudy, in the mirror.
5: You're mad. Franz, no.
6: You had to use him. Rudy, they're not mine. Not mine. Yours.
4: Now what is there to do? Police will come, Franz. You will be hanged.
6: What does it matter?
4: Nothing can bring Rudy or my daughter back. I was as guilty as anyone in this. I wanted to save a rare musical gift for the world. And I was tempted in the operation to play God. And now there's only one thing to do.
6: What?
4: Poor Ilse must have fought. Your face is damaged. Now we must ransack the apartment. Or I will take enough valuables away with me. Then I will say I came to visit you and that I found my daughter and you, and then that I rushed out for the police.
6: Think I care anymore.
1: Take my hand and put them around your throat. That's it. Now, let me do the rest.
4: I came to visit my daughter and her husband and found them, as you see. My daughter is dead. My son-in-law merely rendered unconscious. I placed him on the bed, as you see, and came for you, Inspector.
8: Murder and robbery, obviously.
4: I don't know how much is missing. Certainly my daughter's jewels, some ivory pieces. I gave them as a wedding present.
8: Your daughter is quite dead, strangled. How is the young man?
4: Awesome. Facial wounds. Possible concussion, and...
8: What is it here, Doctor?
4: Franz! Franz, he has been strangled, too!

0: A maniac, all right. Look. Cut right off above the wrist. He has no hands.
1: Now I wonder if anyone stopped to exhume Rudy Baum from his solitary grave. Would he prove to have hands or not? As it happened, no one did. And since Herr Dr. Herschel died quite suddenly from a heart attack during the solemn requiem mass for his daughter and his son-in-law, why should it have occurred to anyone to question this extraordinary tale further? I'll be back shortly.
2: Great taste in the morning, Kellogg's. Kellogg's has that wholesome taste to get you up and grinning.
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1: One comment in closing. 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They have sown the wind, and they shall reap the whirlwind. Our cast included Robert Drivas, Stefan Schnabel, Marion Seldes, Ira Lewis, and Roger DeCoven. 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
1: Mommy, is that it? Is that the one with Daddy on it?
2: Billy, I told you before, Daddy's spaceship arrived here several hours ago. The spaceship from Mars has been here since 11 o'clock.
1: Then where is he? Why don't I see my daddy?
2: Because, darling, all the soldiers have to go through quarantine and army regulations and all sorts of things.
1: Boy, my daddy's a space soldier. I'll bet he had all sorts of adventures. I'll bet he had...
0: Attention, please.
2: Quiet, Billy. Listen.
0: All relatives of military personnel of rocket ship Militant, Flight 82 from Mars, holding blue cards, report to Gate 5.
2: Oh, Billy, that's us. The soldiers are going to come out in a few minutes. Come on, darling, come on.
1: Will he know me, Mama? Will Dad know me? Will I know him?
2: Watch where you're walking, Billy. Of course he'll know you, dear. He'll see me first, and then he'll see you.
1: All I ever saw was his picture.
2: Stand by that rope, Billy. We can see Gate 5 from here.
1: Boy, he'll tell me all about the war on Mars.
2: Oh, Billy, it's so good to have him back. 5 years. 5 long years.
1: Can I see the spaceship later, huh, Mom? Later, maybe?
0: Relatives of military personnel of spaceship Militant, please do not cross the white line.
2: They're starting to come out now.
1: Oh, look, that man there in the white uniform. He's an atomic gunner. My picture book tells all about them.
2: 11 weeks on a spaceship getting to Mars. 11 weeks coming back to Earth. And more than 4 years fighting on Mars. 5 years. Billy, stand back. Don't cross the white line.
0: Light 7. Rocket ship crater from Earth to Moon will blast off in 8 minutes from rocket cradle 9, west section. Clear area. Clear area.
1: Over there, look, Mommy, a band. They're going to play music.
2: They're welcoming the soldiers home, Billy. The first soldiers home from the war on Mars.
1: More soldiers are coming out, Mommy.
2: Oh, Billy, I'm so excited.
1: Do you see him yet? Hey, Mom, that's a rocketeer with the green uniform. Oh, boy, he shoots rocket guns.
2: I don't see him. I don't see him yet. So many men, so many.
1: Can I have a drink of water, Mama? I'm thirsty.
2: I don't see him yet. I still don't see him.
1: I want a drink.
2: Billy, not now. Oh, look, I think that's Daddy. No. No, it's not. Oh, Michael, where are you?
1: I'm going to show my daddy my toy gun. We'll play space soldier together. We'll have fun.
2: Billy, I see him. I see your daddy.
1: Where? Which one is he?
2: Wave to him, Billy. He's looking around to see if we're here. In the yellow uniform over there. Michael! Michael, darling, here we are, Michael.
1: He sees us, Mommy. He's running to us. He's pushing the other people away.
2: Oh, he looks so wonderful. But tired. Michael! Michael!
1: Mommy, why are you crying?
2: Because he's come home, dear. Michael's come home.
1: Hey, Dad, here we are. You! Hey, Daddy!
2: Here he comes. Oh, Michael.
3: Mary. Mary, darling. Darling.
2: Oh, so long since I've held you. But, Michael, you've got to meet your son.
3: Hello, son.
2: Hello. Is that all you've got to say to your daddy?
3: Oh, he doesn't have to say anything. Just let me look at him.
2: Oh, you've got forever to do that now, darling. Because you're whole. Oh,

0: It's 3 o'clock in the afternoon, Mom. Why is Daddy asleep?
1: He was tired, Billy. He wanted to rest.
0: He didn't talk much when we came home, did he?
1: No, but he will. You and he will have a lot to talk about.
0: Hey, I think I heard him getting up.
1: Well, we'll open the door carefully and peek in. Now be quiet in case he's still asleep.
2: Shh. It's all right. I'm awake.
1: Oh, well, you slept 2 hours.
2: Oh, I haven't been asleep. I'm just lying here.
1: Is something wrong, Michael? Do you feel all right?
2: Oh, sure, sure. Just can't get used to being home.
1: I'll make a snack for you. Billy, now you can talk to your father.
2: Come here, son. Sit on the bed.
0: Okay, Dad.
3: I'll call you when everything's ready.
2: What do you want to tell me, Billy?
0: I don't know.
2: But your mother said...
0: Well, do you like me?
2: Well, of course I like you.
0: Will you play with me?
2: Well, I'm a little tired, son, but I guess it can be arranged. What do you want to play?
0: Soldiers, space soldiers. You're a soldier and
2: play something else.
0: You don't like me.
2: Just play something else, that's all.
0: All the kids think it's swell my dad's a space soldier. Nobody else in my gang has a dad who's gone to Mars. I told him when my dad came home, he'd show me how to play real soldier, and we'd have
2: fights. Stop talking about it.
0: Yes, sir.
2: Don't say yes, sir, to me. I don't ever want to hear you say that. Well, stop crying. Men aren't supposed to cry. Space soldier. 200 years, the world hasn't had a war. For 200 years, the human race finally got peace. Federated world in the years after 2000. Science flourishes, civilization grows. Then we learn how to travel in outer space. First the moon for scientific observations. Then we go on to other planets. Mars. The one planet we know is capable of sustaining human life. And all the 200 years of peace gets rotted away because the Earth wants to explore Mars and the Martians object. New worlds to conquer where the Columbuses of 2000 plus. And the interplanetary war begins. We have to fight for every canal, every inch on Mars. Well, I don't want any son of mine thinking it's so great. I hate it. Hate it.
0: I was going to play space soldier with...
2: Space soldier? What do they do? Fill you full of the romance of Mars, the mysteries of the unknown? How can you or anybody on this particular world know what it's like in that unhuman place called Mars? Play, space soldier, play. I remember the patrol. Patrol into the red grass. Blades sharp as swords and covered with that sickening ooze of the Martian vegetation. We went on patrol, 14 of us. I was the patrol leader. All right, let's stop a minute.
4: Oh!
2: You see anything?
4: Just the red grass. Wait, about a mile and a half over there, a sand belt.
2: Give me your glasses. Yeah, that's right.
5: Wherever the grass meets the sand belt, we gotta be careful. Those sand spiders, more dangerous than a cobra. One bite and you're dead in half a minute.
2: Men are all wearing shin boots.
4: We'd better put on our masks and gloves, too. Sometimes a spider crawls up the clothing.
2: Okay. 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
6: Protective gear?
7: Oh, no.
4: It's too quiet. I've always got the feeling the Martians are around when it's this quiet.
5: Yeah, I know what you mean.
2: We'll go on now. Leo, you take 4 men and cover the left. Use electric rifles.
5: Yes, sir.
2: Have Mulroney take 4 men and cover the right. Torpedo pistols.
5: Yes, sir.
2: Ted and I'll take the other men and move straight on. 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We meet opposition and have to blast them. 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Better keep our belt Geiger counters handy.
4: Okay, Captain.
2: Let's move.
4: Hmm. The slime from the grass sticks to everything.
2: Careful, those sharp rocks.
4: There certainly aren't any Martians on that sand belt, or we'd see them. They're around here at all. They're between us and the sand belt, hiding in this red grass.
2: Look out! What? Jump away! You almost stepped on it.
4: Good Lord, I didn't see it. A tooth flower.
2: Those flowers are hard as ivory. It's a carnivorous plant. If you walk too close to it, it'll bite your leg in half.
4: Mars. The nightmare planet.
2: Yeah, we'll keep moving. And keep your eyes peeled for killer vegetation and enemy Martians.
4: Oh, it's getting hot.
2: Always gets like an oven about this time of day.
4: Leo's group is moving ahead. Apparently they found nothing dangerous yet.
6: Hello!
7: Hello!
2: They're waving. Everything's okay.
4: Don't be too sure. Look over there.
2: Sandstorm. Whipping across the sand belt. They come up in seconds, blast by at hundreds of miles an hour.
6: Everybody down, hit set.
7: Can't see
2: the rest. Slimy grass. Who's all over us? Those grass blades like an Indian faker lying down in a bed of knives.
4: Hug the dirt. Here comes the sandstorm.
6: Seconds.
2: All right. Get up.
4: Good. 7, 8, 9, 10, 11, 12. 2 men missing.
2: Here comes Leo.
5: Yep. 2 men, Davis and Martin.
2: What happened?
5: They're dead, sir. Wind tore Davis' jacket. Sand spider bit him. Wind carried a swarm of them into the grass.
4: What about Martin?
5: Don't know what caused it, but he's dead all right.
2: Come on. Let's take a look.
5: There he is, sir. His skin is natural, not blue the way it turns when a sand spider kills you.
2: Let me see. Good Lord.
4: What's the matter?
2: The Martians.
5: Martians?
2: They got him during the sandstorm. He must be around somewhere. Look at his back where I opened the jacket.
5: Hit by a sonic beam.
2: Right. Super sound wave gadget of theirs. Turns your guts to jelly. The Martians are here, all right. Now warn the men. Lie down. Give me your pocket magnet speaker, quick.
4: Here you are, sir.
2: Right. Leo, crawl in your belly over to the boys. Keep low.
5: Okay.
2: Let me know when you get there. Meanwhile, I'll talk on the magnet speaker.
5: Yes, sir.
2: The Martians will hear me. So here's some lingo they won't understand.
8: Now, get this. We got company for tea. Be trigger happy and remember the Alamo.
2: Is Leo there yet?
4: Can't see him. Wait, he's coming on the UHF talkie. Snap on your earphones. Okay, Leo.
9: No sign of the enemy. We're fanning out. We're covered by the red grass. Passed word, shoot first.
2: Good.
4: That's an electric rifle.
9: Enemy sighted. The jelly got one. They're east 200 yards.
2: Let's move in. Give them everything.
9: Yes, sir.
2: Come on, Ted.
4: Right with you.
2: Murder trying to crawl through this grass.
4: Torpedo pistols. Our own group has made contact.
2: Leo. Leo.
9: Yeah.
2: Whoever reaches 100 yards, throw atomic grenades.
9: Right.
4: The Martians haven't returned any fire yet.
2: They're probably waiting till we get closer. And they'll fan the area with that sonic beam of theirs.
9: Shedlov's at 100 yards. He's throwing the cookies any second. Plug your ears.
2: Check.
4: That should have cleaned them out.
2: We've got to be careful. We can't go in to see. We don't have any anti-radiation gear.
4: No sound from the Martians. Nothing.
2: Leo. Leo, any report from you?
9: I think we got him. Absolutely no sign of
2: nose south a few hundred yards, then east. Probe their positions.
9: Right.
4: Captain, I'm pretty sure it's all clear.
2: Yeah, you're probably right. I just feel conservative right now.
4: I'll be glad when they verify the Martians are cleaned out. This heat, this stinking grass. What a planet.
2: Well, at least the moon is dead. Why weren't we satisfied when we got to the moon? No, we had to go on to this forsaken... Listen.
4: The sonic beam. The Martians are attacking.
2: They must have had a group to the south. They got someone.
4: They're shattering us down. Look over there.
2: We can't help them. Just hug the dirt.
4: What are all those men?
2: Don't you think I know that? What are two of us against a Martian patrol?
4: Try to reach Leo.
2: Leo. Leo. Come in, Leo. No response.
4: I gotta get over there.
2: You're staying here. We've got to stay here and try to get out later.
4: But Leo. Leo's my brother. My brother.

0: Well, here's your snack, darling. I hope you like... Where's Billy? I thought he was in here with you.
1: He went up.
0: To play?
1: I don't know.
0: Oh, he has been so looking forward to having his daddy back. All the kids in the neighborhood are waiting to meet you. We've been boasting about you for months, ever since we got word that you were coming home.
1: Yeah, I know.
0: Michael, is something wrong? Did you and Billy have a quarrel?
1: He's a stranger to me, Mary.
0: A stranger? You're wrong, son.
1: He was just a baby when I left. I can't get used to him.
0: Oh, but you will. You can't help loving him.
1: Well, I can't get to know him until he stops this terrible business of reminding me all the time. Reminding me of what I want to forget.
0: But he's proud of you, of what you've done, of what
1: you... You know, I told him what it was really like up there. He ran out of here crying.
0: Michael!
1: Well, what do you want me to do, throw out my chest and brag about being a hero? Pretend that a planet called Mars, that Satan himself, with the aid of a few million devils, must have created, pretend that Mars is heaven? That fighting a war so far away it takes months to get there is fun for the kiddies? I'm sorry, Mary. Just leave me alone.
0: Michael, this isn't like you.
1: How do you know what I'm like after all these years? I hardly know myself at this moment. 5 years away from people. Away even from the one world in the universe that contains human beings.
0: But there were other men with you all the time. Hundreds, thousands of them. What do you mean you were alone?
1: Oh, you don't understand.
0: Michael, darling, I'm worried about you.
1: A spaceship, half a mile long, 11 weeks in flight, confined quarters, the same blank faces of men torn from their planet, catapulted into infinity, a fleck of controlled cosmic dust, and being alone, and on Mars, a base dug underground, living in plastic shells for barracks, never being able to move except on patrols. All of us men in a nightmare. And being alone, in our souls alone. Give me some coffee.
0: All right, Michael. Here you are.
1: Thanks.
0: Michael, you're home now. And you're not alone anymore.
1: It's good coffee.
0: Tomorrow afternoon and evening, that is.
1: Yes?
0: I'm giving a party for you. At first I was going to have it a surprise for you, but I think you should know.
1: I don't want a party.
0: We've our families here, and all your old friends. They want to see you, Michael. Everyone's so happy you're home.
1: Call it off.
0: But Michael,
1: I don't want to see them. Can't you understand? I don't want to see them. Their smug hellos, their glad you're back chatter, their what's it like in another world and how's Mars, old man, questions. They wouldn't understand the answers if I could somehow force myself to talk about it.
0: But it won't be like that. They love you. They're happy that
1: you're
0: back.
1: For the last time, no.
0: Darling, you can't go on like this. Fighting the Martians in your memories and fighting the human beings who love you. For your sake, Michael, I am not going to call off the party. Everyone is coming just as I planned, and you've got to meet them and see for yourself. You've got to understand for yourself that you're home again on Earth and that you have a life to live once more.
1: Do you mean that, Mary?
0: I do, Michael, darling, I do. Because I love you.
1: Well, I'm really a stranger in this house. Not really the head of it. Still alone. A barracks filled with chintz curtains.
2: Giovanna!
1: Coffee. All right, Mary. Have your party. Without the guest of honor.

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1: Walk?
0: I'll walk forever.
1: Sun shining, beautiful and peaceful. Trees, tall trees, green and yellow leaves. No red grass anywhere. The birds. What wonderful sounds they make. 5 years. Never heard a bird. The only creatures that ever made a sound up there were the Martian contrallies. Fat, greasy lizards that screamed like tortured souls. Look at those flowers. Blue, green, burnt orange, clean white. It's a sweet, glorious smell. Peaceful. So peaceful in which to be alone. The grass with short, soft carpet-like blades. A carpet of green, cool and gentle. I'll just sit on the grass. Lie on the grass and rest. Rest and think. Think. I remember when Ted and I got back to command post. The Martian sky was dark. Clouds up there never looked like these clouds. We hadn't spoken to each other for a long while. How we got away alive from the ambush, I'll never know. And now we were coming to the base and the commander.

0: And that's the four report, Captain?
1: Yes, Commander.
2: That's right, sir.
0: The fourth successful ambush by the Martians in as many days. We're going to have to do something drastic to stop it. Air observation doesn't help. Endless miles of grass and sand. The Martians are small. Hide in the stuff. Take on its coloring like chameleons.
3: If it weren't for their sonic beam, those killing sound waves, we could probably handle them.
0: I know.
2: Can't the Earth Science Council work out a defense, sir?
0: Yes, they're trying to. But even if they do, till we get it up here, we'll all be decimated. I'm thinking of an old weapon. Poison gas.
3: That's an outlawed weapon, isn't it, Commander?
0: Outlawed on Earth, yes. But we're not fighting on Earth, Captain. Sometimes I wish they'd never invented spaceships. Well, let's not worry about it now. You may need some rest. Report to the hospital barracks. Take 5 days there.
1: Yes, sir.
0: Oh, one more thing. Lieutenant, the 12 men in the patrol were lost. One was your brother, am I right?
2: Yes, sir.
0: I'm sorry.
2: Thank you, sir.
0: Now get to the barracks and get some rest. We've got a lot to do in 5 days. That's all, gentlemen.
2: The commander is sorry. Now get to the barracks.
3: Don't take it so hard, Ted.
2: Well, why shouldn't I? It isn't just because Leo was my brother, but because he was someone special. Up here on this rotten apple called Mars, we're all people out of touch with the decent things of our world.
3: Now, look, kid.
2: Every man who lives here, lives up here, he's in his own vacuum. Can't believe what's happened to him. Finding himself in a place where things that are unreal to the human mind are everyday realities. But I had something. I had the one thing that made me a human being up here. I had someone who loved me, and whom I loved, and now he's dead, and I've got no one. I'm like everyone else up here now. I've got no one.

0: Mary? Mary? Mary?
1: Mommy isn't here.
0: Where is she, Billy?
1: She was crying. She went next door to the neighbors. Why'd you make my mommy cry? You're not nice. I don't like you.
0: I'm sorry, son. I guess I haven't been very nice at that. Come here, Billy. Son, I brought back a lot of bitterness from the other side of the universe. But a little while ago, I thought back to what another man told me on Mars. And I realized something that I didn't understand at the time. I'll be all right from now on, Billy. You and I are going to be real friends, real pals.
1: Can we play soldier?
0: How would you like to play baseball or build model jet planes together? Or go on a hike in the woods?
1: Gee, that'd be swell. I'd like that.
0: You didn't care what you did with your dad, just so you did something with him, huh?
1: Mm-hmm.
0: And all you could think of was soldier, because that's what I did. Just proves how right Ted was. To be together and to love someone, that's what makes us human beings.
2: Michael!
0: Hello, Mary.
1: Daddy and I are going to play baseball and have a hike and everything. Oh, Michael. Michael.
0: It's all right now, darling. It's all right. Your soldiers come home.
3: 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In today's cast, Bill Griffiths portrayed Mike, Joan Shea was Mary, Alan Shea was Billy, Charles Smith was Ted, and Lon Clark was the commander. The orchestra was conducted by Emerson Buckley, music composed by Elliot Jacoby, sound Walt Shaver and Adrian Penner, engineer Bob Albright. This is Ken Marvin speaking.

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0: Is that the mail, Jenny? Bring it right in.
1: No, no, it isn't the mail. Are you anxious, Stan?
0: Well, you know how it is when you're waiting for notification. It's been 2 weeks. The government's behind schedule, as usual.
1: Oh, that's always the way it is. Now, when you get to be my age, you won't worry about it anymore. At 73, you can afford to wait for the mail. Well, how about the ad? Have you got it done?
0: Sure, E.J. Want me to play it back for you? Of course, I recorded it myself. We'll have an actor in for the actual recording. You ready?
1: Go ahead.
2: Hi there, neighbor. 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Are you protected by that vital underarm area? 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
1: Oh, nice. Very nice.
2: A touch of the concealed button throws the gun into your hand, cocked, safety off. Why not drop into the Protect store nearest you? Why not be all safe?
1: Oh, that's fine, Stan. That's fine. That's a very nice, dignified commercial.
0: Mm-hmm.
1: And you can relax. I picked up the mail just before I came in. Here's your notification.
0: That's it, that's it. Look, from the ECB, that's the baby.
1: Oh, you're not going to open it now.
0: Oh, no, no, no, of course not. No one is supposed to know the victim's name except the hunter.
1: That's right. Have a good hunt, boy. You need a kill. You've been all keyed up.
0: Well, it's too bad you have to retire, E.J.
1: Well, I got into the tens club. 10 hunts? That's not such a bad record.
0: 10 hunts? Of course not. 10 hunts, and then, of course, victim in between. That's 20 kills.
1: Mm-hmm.
0: I sure hope my victim isn't anyone like you.
1: Don't worry about it. What number will this be?
0: My 7th.
1: Oh, lucky 7. Go to it. We'll get you into the tens club yet. By the way, I got a circular in the mail. Then maybe you'd like to use it.
0: Victims, why take chances? Use an O'Donovan accredited spotter. Let us locate your assigned killer. Pay after you get him. Oh, well, thanks a lot, E.J., but I've got my own spotter. Very good fella.
1: Well, I suppose you're anxious to get home. Open up and find out who your victim is.
0: What's that?
1: Oh, shooting down the hall. I guess somebody got his victim. Good for him, eh?
0: You bet. Oh, it feels wonderful, E.J. I feel alive again.
3: Morrow's Garage.
0: Hello, Ed. Freeline.
3: Oh, hi, Mr. Freeline.
0: I'm going out on one, Ed.
3: Well, good luck, Mr. Freeline. I suppose you want me to stand by.
0: Yeah, that's right. I don't expect to be gone more than a week or two. I'll probably get my notification of victim status within 3 months of the kill.
3: Well, I'll be standing by. Good hunting, Mr. Freeline.
0: You'll be sure to save time for me now, Ed. I'd hate to be caught as a victim without a first-class spotter on my side, huh?
3: Oh, now, don't you worry, Mr. Freeline. I'll be right there in your corner. I've got a couple of good ideas for an ambush that I haven't tried yet.
0: Good, good. Well, I'll get back in touch with you right after the kill. So long.

0: Mr. Freeline?
1: What are you doing in my apartment?
0: Allow me my card. Emmanuel Gale, Emotional Catharsis Bureau.
1: What do you want from me?
0: Oh, just a standard spot check in reorientation. I see you've got your notification.
1: Yeah, that's right. I haven't opened it yet. Do you mind?
0: No, go right ahead. Yes. Anything wrong, Mr. Freeline? Everything there. Photographs, address, description data.
2: Yes, but it says Janet Marie Patzig. Janet Marie? I've never killed a female. Is this in order?
0: Well, just a moment till I check my list. Yes, that's right. The girl registered with the board under her own free will. The law says she has the same rights and privileges as a man.
1: Could you tell me how many kills she has?
0: Well, I'm sorry, sir, but the only information you're allowed is the victim's legal status and the descriptive data that you've received.
1: Could I draw another?
0: Well, you can refuse the hunt, of course. That's your legal right, but you'll not be allowed another victim until you have served.
1: Women always trying to horn in on a man's game. Why can't they stay home? Just doesn't seem feminine. Look, Gail, do you mind if I start packing?
0: No. Go right ahead. If you like, you can give me the historical checkout while you pack, and I'll just tick it off here on my list.
1: Well, all right. Where do you want me to start?
0: Question one, I think. When was the Emotional Catharsis Board established?
1: Well, the board was formed at the end of the Fourth World War, or the Sixth. Depends on if you count the New Argentina War.
0: Well, either count will do. Go ahead.
1: Well, let's see. Weapons increased in magnitude, efficiency, and exterminating power. Soldiers became accustomed to them, and it looked as if another war would be the war to end all wars. Would you hand me those shirts, please?
0: Yes, of course.
1: So, this time, the peace had to last for all time, but the government recognized the presence of a need for violence in a large percentage of mankind. They recognized the validity of competition, love of battle in the face of overwhelming odds, and these, they felt, were admirable traits for the race. So their problem was to arrange a lasting peace that would stop the race from destroying itself without removing responsible traits. I'll just get a new toothbrush in New York.
0: Very good, very good. All right, Mr. Freeline. Now, if you could run down the basic rule.
1: Well, anyone who wants to signs up with ECB for a fine legal murder. Then, of course, he has to take his turn a few months later, if he survives. The Emotional Catharsis Board picks the victim's names at random. A hunter is allowed 6 months to make his kill.
0: Armament?
1: Yeah. He's allowed to use a standard caliber pistol. He can wear no armor. Victim is allowed to wear armor and is allowed to hire spotters.
0: Very good, very good. Now, we don't have to go over the penalties for killing or wounding the wrong man. I'm sure you know all that. Yeah. It's a beautiful system, isn't it? All the people who want to kill can, and that's about 1/4 of the population. Those who don't want to don't have to. At least there aren't any more big wars, just hundreds of thousands of small ones. All right, Mr. Freeline, you're checked out for orientation.
1: All the same, I don't exactly like the idea of killing a woman. But she did sign up, didn't she?
0: That's right.
1: Janet Patzig in New York. Well, I'll be taking one of our Protect Suit specials. Have you seen one of these, Mr. Gale? When I actuate the mechanism, watch how fast the gun springs out at the ready.
0: Oh, excellent. It's excellent.
1: Strange, isn't it, Mr. Gale? Each killing is a new excitement. It's something you just don't tire of, like a French pastry or women or drinking or anything else.
0: Yeah.
1: And let's see, there. I guess that's it. Now a note for the milkman, and that's about all. Well, I'll be getting along, Mr. Gale.
0: Yeah. Oh, and good hunting, Mr. Freeline.
3: Where to, Chief?
1: Carlton Hotel.
3: Carlton, you bet. Just get into town?
1: Is it that noticeable?
3: I've been picking up from the airport for maybe 10 years. I can spot an out-of-town killer by the way he carries his suitcase.
1: You wouldn't be working as a spotter, would you?
3: Oh, no. The Hack Bureau don't like it. This isn't your first kill, I can tell.
1: Yeah?
3: Yeah, guys on their first kill get too anxious. They want to drive right to the victim's address, walk right into an ambush. I'd say you had maybe five, six...
2: Seven.
3: Seven? Well, you haven't got too long to go before you get into the tens club.
2: You ever been hunting?
3: Nah, I can't afford it.
2: Look, I'll tell you what. If you can just drive me around the Chelsea area, I'd just like to look at the streets.
3: Uh-huh, that's where your victim hangs out, huh? Sure, sure, be glad to. You know what you ought to do, Mac?
2: Hmm?
3: You ought to drop in at the hunter hunting show at the Coliseum. They got everything. Bulletproof vests for victims, hats with bulletproof crowns. I seen an ad for a Malvern straight shot ECP approved. Carried a load of 12 shots with a deviation of less than a thousandth inch per thousand feet.
2: Well, it sounds like a fine gun.
3: And they got all kinds of trick things. You know, canes with four-shot magazines, 45 caliber flashlights, all kinds of things.
2: Well, those kind of novelties are all right for the first time, but the old-fashioned ways are the best.
3: Hey, look at that. Somebody got it.
2: I missed it.
3: Nothing to see now. In about 4 minutes, the guys from the Department of Sanitation will carry away the corpse.
2: Yeah.
3: Well, this is the neighborhood, Chief. You want to give me the address?
2: No, I'll just drive around.
3: Okay, you're paying the meter.
2: Now, wait a minute.
3: What is it, Chief?
2: There. That sidewalk cafe, you see?
3: Yeah, shall I stop?
2: No, just drive slowly. There she is. Sitting at a table.
3: You mean the victim is a dame?
2: Yeah, she's just sitting there. She crazy, exposing herself in the open?
3: Boy, that's sure no way to stay healthy. Not when you're a victim.
2: Drive around the block.
3: Okay.
2: Well, she looks younger than her pictures. She looks sad. Wonder if she's been notified.
3: Well, she's got to be notified, Chief. They can't send you your notice until her signed receipt gets back to the office. It's automatic.
2: That's right. Isn't she even going to try to defend herself?
3: Doesn't look like it. Here we come again. She's still there.
2: All I have to do is just ride by in the cab and pump a bullet into her.
3: Okay, Chief, I'll go real slow. You be sure to allow for the motion of the car.
2: No. Park across the street.
3: Sure.
2: Both her hands are on top of the table. An easy stationary target. All I gotta do is...
3: Say, that's some gadget. Hey, remember to roll down a window before you shoot that gun, huh?
2: Nah, it's an easy shot. It's too easy.
3: Look, mister, hurry up, will you? If a cop comes along and finds you shooting out of my cab, he'll give me a ticket for double parking.
2: Nah, it's too easy. All my other six kills have been hard. My victims have tried every dodge. One of them hired a dozen spotters. I got them all. I dressed as a milkman.
3: Hey, that's pretty clever.
2: Nah, this wouldn't be a trophy. Here, put your flag up. I'm getting out.
3: Okay.
2: Going over to talk to her.
3: She's your victim.
2: I know. It's too easy.

0: Hello?
1: What?
0: Hey, look, if I'm being fresh, just tell me and I'll go. I'm an out-of-towner here on a convention. I'd just like to talk to somebody. If you'd rather, I didn't.
1: Oh, I don't care.
0: May I sit down? Like to buy you a drink, if I can?
1: I don't care.
0: My name is Stanton Freeline.
1: I'm Janet.
0: Janet what?
1: Janet Patsick.
0: Well, nice to know you. Are you doing anything tonight, Janet?
1: I'm probably being killed tonight.
0: Oh, are you a victim?
1: You guessed it. If I were you, I'd stay out of the way. No sense getting hit by mistake.
0: Well, you're awfully calm about it. Don't you care? Haven't you got any spotters?
1: No. Mr. Freeline, I'm a bad, bad girl.
0: Huh?
1: I got the idea I'd like to commit a murder, so I signed for ECB. Then I couldn't do it.
0: Oh, I am sorry.
1: But I'm still in, of course, even though I didn't shoot. I still have to be a victim.
0: Well, why don't you hire some spotters?
1: I couldn't kill anyone. I just couldn't. I don't even have a gun.
0: Well, you got a lot of courage coming out in the open this way.
1: What can I do? You can't hide from a hunter, not a real one. I don't have enough money to make a disappearance.
0: Well, since it's your own defense, I should think...
1: No, I've made up my mind about that. This whole thing is wrong, this whole system. When I had my victim in the sights, I saw how easily I could... Oh, let's forget it. I'm glad you talked to me. At least it'll pass the time.

0: It's been a lovely dinner. Just lovely.
1: Well, I'm glad you liked it. I usually stop at this little place when I'm in New York.
0: Do you come in often?
1: Oh, on business. I'm in clothing, you know. What do you do?
0: Oh, I'm an actress. Well, that's a laugh. I'm not really an actress. I'd like to be an actress, but none of the producers seem to see it that way.
1: How old are you?
0: 22. I've only been in New York for a year.
1: You know, you're really being very foolish just sitting out in the open that way. Why, you're a hunter. Could come along and just pump a bullet into you.
0: I know, but somehow I feel safe with you.
1: Oh. Say, Janet, would you like to go to the gladiatorials with me tonight? We got about 20 minutes. We'd only miss the opening numbers.
0: Well, I suppose so. Might as well, huh? Eat, drink, and be merry.
1: You know, I'm a little disappointed.
0: Why?
1: Oh, I thought the New York gladiatorials would be something special. It's about the same as Cleveland. Historical events, swordsmen and netmen, duels with sabers and foils.
0: Isn't there any difference?
1: Well, the duel to the death is the same in Cleveland as it is in New York.
0: You know, that's funny. I used to think that gladiatorials were very exciting. Now they just make me a little sick.
1: Well, you can get tired of the best of shows. Frankly, I think it was a mistake starting to televise the gladiatorials. It cut down the box office for one thing, and for another, it just isn't the same as being right there in the stadium, you know?
0: No, it isn't.
1: Well, you want to stay for the second half? Let me see, they got, bullfighting, lion fighting, bow and arrow, and dueling on the high wire.
0: No, I've had about enough.
1: All right. Shall I take you home?
0: Would you please? Sit down. I'll fix you a drink.
1: Janet.
0: What?
1: You're crying, aren't you?
0: Oh, no, not really. It's just the thought that any minute from anywhere a bullet can come crashing into me. It makes me feel so soft and helpless.
1: You are soft. Oh, Janet.
0: You're leaving New York soon?
1: I suppose so. Convention's only lasting another day.
0: I'll be sorry to see you go. Send roses to my funeral.
1: Janet.
0: What?
1: Janet, I don't want you to be killed.
0: There's not anything you can do about it, is there?
1: Janet, I love you.
0: Oh, Stan.
1: What is it? Please, darling.
0: But
1: please.
0: You can't love me. I'm a victim. I won't live long enough to...
1: You won't be killed, Janet. Listen to me, Janet, darling. I'm your hunter.
0: Are you going to kill me?
1: Don't be ridiculous. Darling, I'm going to marry you.
0: Oh, Stan, my darling. Oh, the waiting. I've been so frightened.
1: It's all over. Think what a story it'll make for our kids,
0: oh,
1: huh?
0: Darling.
1: How I came to murder you and left marrying you.
0: Oh, Stan, kiss me. I think I'd better have a cigarette.
1: Let's start packing.
0: Wait. You haven't asked if I love you.
1: What?
0: You haven't admired my cigarette lighter.
1: What are you talking about?
0: It's a lovely lighter, isn't it? With a small hole in the bottom. Just large enough for a .38 caliber bullet.
1: No, don't.
0: I'm not being funny, darling.
1: Janet, I love you. I told you, I love you. What's the matter with you?
0: I don't love you, Stanton. I am a good actress, aren't I? Even though the producers don't think so.
1: You knew all along.
0: Yes, of course. Don't reach for that. Yes, darling. Well, now I can join the Tens Club.

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The mildest of men, Iverson, was capable of murder to disprove Harkaway's hypothesis that in the midst of life, we are in life. Galaxy Magazine, on your newsstand today. Tonight, X-1 has brought you The Seventh Victim, a story from the pages of Galaxy written by Robert Sheckley and adapted for radio by Ernest Canoy. Featured in the cast, Lawson Zerbe as Freeline, Terry Keane as Janet, his killer, Frank Maxwell as the cab driver, Ian Martin as Emmanuel Gale of the Emotional Catharsis Bureau, Irv West as Freeline Spotter, and Arthur Hughes as his business partner. Your announcer, Fred Collins. X-1 was directed by Kenneth McGregor and is an NBC Radio Network production.

No, stay where you are. Do not break the stillness of this moment. For this is a time of mystery, a time when imagination is free and moves forward swiftly, silently. This is the haunting hour.

0: midnight. 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In the black shadows, two men wait, their hats pulled down over their eyes, their hands tense in their overcoat pockets. Suddenly, one of the men leans forward in the velvet darkness to peer down the deserted street.
1: I don't see him, Russ.
2: He'll be along.
1: I can hardly wait to get my hands on that dough.
2: Yeah.
1: Hey, look, Russ. My hands. The way they're shaking.
2: Take it easy, Tiny.
1: It's funny. Every time I wait to stick up a guy, my mitts get shaking like this.
2: You'll keep them paws under control.
1: Oh, sure, sure.
2: I'm not kidding.
1: Oh, I won't do nothing. I won't touch the guy.
2: Remember that.
1: But why don't he come, Russ?
2: Get back here.
1: But where is he? I can see the factory door, but he ain't come out yet.
2: Get back here, I said.
1: Okay, okay, okay.
2: Listen.
1: A car's coming.
2: Cops.
1: Huh?
2: Police car.
1: A couple of lousy cops.
2: Shut up.
1: Well, maybe they'll spot our car. Maybe they'll stop and start looking around.
2: I said shut up.
1: Oh, look, they're going by. They ain't stopping.
2: Stand still.
1: They turned the corner.
2: Oh, that's better.
1: Gee, now my hands are shaking worse than ever.
2: I told you to keep them big paws quiet.
1: I'm trying to, Russ. A guy can't do more than that.
2: I'll do it. When this cashier comes along, keep your hands in your pocket, and you won't be tempted.
1: I'll remember. I won't touch him, Russ.
2: Here he comes.
1: Are you sure?
2: That's him. He's all alone. He just came out of the factory.
1: He's carrying something.
2: A paper bag. He's got the dough in a paper bag.
1: This is one trip to the bank he ain't never going to finish.
2: Steady now. Okay, mister, get him up.
3: Well, who are you?
1: Get him up, the man said.
2: Take the bag, Tiny.
3: Don't shoot. I won't yell.
1: He won't yell, he says.
2: Take that bag, Tiny, you sap.
1: I don't like this guy.
2: Keep your hands down, Tiny.
1: Give me that bag.
3: Sure. I said I would.
1: How much is in here?
3: $3,000.
1: $3,000? Listen, you punk.
3: Stop. Go of me.
1: Cut it out, Tiny. But only $3,000, he said.
3: Stop. You're joking.
1: I don't like you.
2: Let go of him, Tiny.
1: But I don't like him. He looks like the guard at the big house.
3: I give the money.
1: Yeah, and I'm giving you something.
2: Stop, Tiny. Let go or I'll knock you cold.
1: Yeah, this guy won't stand still.
2: Drop him.
1: Let go. Okay. I'll let him go.
2: You killed him.
1: Huh?
2: You killed him, you sap. He's dead.
1: But he looked just like that guard that slugged me.
2: Get in the car.
1: We're going to leave him here?
2: Get in the car, I said.
1: Where's the dough?
2: I got it. Get in. Move.
1: Address him laying there. Suppose them cops come back.
2: Shut the door. We're getting out of here.

0: Hey, Russ, where are we going? This ain't the way of the apartment.
1: We're not going to the apartment.
0: Oh, why not? I told Claire I'd bring the money home tonight.
1: Keep watching that rearview mirror.
0: There ain't no cops on our trail. But where are we going,
1: Russ? We're ditching this car, you dope.
0: Oh, yeah. Sure, we don't need this hot jalopy no more tonight.
1: I thought I told you to keep your hands off that cashier.
0: Oh, now listen, Russ.
1: We had this stick up in the bag, but you had to go and scrag the guy.
0: I didn't mean to kill him, but there was something about him. And once I got my mitts on his throat...
1: I know, you can't make those big paws behave.
0: I'm sorry, Russ.
1: I had my rod on him. All you had to do was take the bag, get in the car while I knocked him cold, and we had smooth sailing.
0: I said I was sorry, Russ.
1: You're always sorry.
0: But look. Look, we got the $3,000, didn't we? We're in the clear. Nobody saw us. Nobody heard us.
1: What do you mean, us? I didn't kill him.
0: Hey.
1: What's the matter?
0: Back there. I think a prowl car just turned the corner.
1: Oh, is it?
0: No. That ain't no prowl car. Just a black sedan like this one. It pulled up the curb.
1: We'll turn off at the next corner, brain.
0: Plenty deserted around here. Why don't we stop here?
1: We're going a little further along where it's darker.
0: Yeah, Claire's going to wonder what's happened. I said I'd be...

0: apartment by 12:30.
1: Clara'll know soon enough.
0: Yeah. Wait till I show her the $3,000 we got.
1: Wait till she hears about the murder.
0: Oh, I won't tell her tonight.
1: No, she can read it in the morning papers.
0: Yeah. Hey, you know, we're getting kind of far out of town. When are we going to stop?
1: Right here. I'll pull off the road. Okay. We'll leave her here.
0: Yeah, that's a good spot. Not even a house in sight.
1: Give me your gun, Tiny.
0: My gun?
1: Your gat. Give it to me.
0: But what for?
1: To keep you out of trouble.
0: Ah, now listen, Russ.
1: Now, we're leaving this car. We're walking to the nearest bus line. If there's a cop on the bus and he looks at you twice, you're going to start shooting, so hand over your rod.
0: Okay, here it is.
1: That's better. And now, Tiny, give me the money.
0: Huh?
1: The paper bag with the money. Hand it over.
0: Hey, what is this?
1: Give me the money, Tiny.
0: Oh, sure. Here it is. Come on, now let's get out of this car.
1: Sit still.
0: Yeah?
1: You're staying here.
0: Wait a minute.
1: Keep those hands quiet.
0: Hey, Russ, watch that gun. You're pointing it right at me.
1: You said it. I'm washed up with you, and so's Claire.
0: What? Claire?
1: Yeah, Claire, your wife. She's fed up to the teeth, so am I.
0: You and Claire... Oh, so that's why you didn't drive the apartment. That's why you came way out here. You and Claire are crossing me up. You're figuring I'm bumping me off?
1: That's right.
0: Give me that gun.
1: You bet I will.
0: Oh, Russ, I'll get you for this. I'll get Claire and you if I have to dig my way out of my own grave.

0: We've got to beat it, Russ. We've got to pack up and beat it out of here tonight.
1: What, at 2 o'clock in the morning? Not on your life. We're staying here until this whole thing blows over.
0: But that cashier, maybe the cops have found him already. They're bound to find him soon. They're bound to find Tiny.
1: What of it, Claire? They can't connect it up with you and me.
0: I'm scared, Russ. Suppose Tiny wasn't dead. Suppose he drove the car back here to the apartment somehow.
1: You must believe in ghosts.
0: He said he'd get us, didn't he? He said he'd get us if he had to dig his way out of his own grave.
1: Oh, I shouldn't have told you that.
0: Come on. Let's get out of here.
1: Nothing doing, Claire. We're staying right here. Come on, baby. Unlock the trunk.
0: The trunk?
1: Sure. We'll hide the dough in your trunk until this whole thing blows over. Come on, honey. Unlock it.
0: It is unlocked.
1: This lid is kind of rusty, huh? There we are. I'll shove this $3,000 under all these clothes.
0: Those are Tiny's clothes.
1: Oh, come on. Relax, Claire. Now let me lock it.
0: Wait.
1: What's the matter?
0: You've locked the trunk.
1: Oh, sure.
0: But Tiny has the only key. He always carries it with him.
1: What about it? We'll get another one. I'll have a new one made tomorrow.
0: What was that?
1: Sounded like glass breaking.
0: It was he in the apartment somewhere.
1: Maybe it wasn't.
0: I'm sure it was. Sounded like it came from the bathroom.
1: Well, let's find out.
0: Wait a minute.
1: What for?
0: Have your gun ready.
1: My gun?
0: That window in the bathroom. Maybe Tiny climbed up the fire
1: escape.
0: Oh,
1: will you forget Tiny? He's dead, I tell you. Come on. Let's find out what that noise was. There, you see? There's no one in the bathroom.
0: But the window's open. I closed it and locked it tonight before you and Tiny left.
1: Oh, now listen, Claire.
0: Look. Look, there on the windowsill.
1: What's the matter now?
0: Blood. Blood on the windowsill. Yeah. And here, on the floor, more of it. I tell you, Tiny did come back. He drove that car back here, climbed the fire escape, and he's hiding here in the apartment waiting to kill us.
1: Quiet, Claire, quiet.
0: I'm getting out of here.
1: Oh, no, you're not. You go flying down the street at this time of night, and some cop will pick you up as sure as my name's Rogers.
0: But that blood on the sill, on the floor, the window open.
1: Oh, wait a second. Oh, this stuff on the floor, this isn't blood.
0: Of course it's blood.
1: No, Claire, you're wrong. Look, look, look, look, there, under the bathtub.
0: What is it?
1: A bottle. A little bottle of that stuff you paint your nails with.
0: I kept that bottle on the windowsill.
1: All right, okay. So the wind, something blew it off. That's what we heard. This bottle breaking. That's what made those spots in here.
0: Listen.
1: Police car.
0: Sounded like it. Stopped in front of the building.
1: Soon find out. Come out of the living room.
0: Suppose they followed Tiny here. Suppose he drove the car back here.
1: Will you stop talking about Tiny? Put out the lights.
0: What for?
1: Put out the lights, Claire.
0: All right.
1: Now, I'll peek under this window shade and see where that police car is.
0: Are they out front?
1: Yeah. Yeah, they are. Two cops in front of the building.
0: What are they doing?
1: They're looking at a car.
0: What car?
1: Black sedan parked in front of a building.
0: You said the car you used tonight was a black sedan.
1: All right, there's a million black sedans in this country, Mike.
0: But why are the cops looking at the one out front? Why are they putting their flashlights on the running board? Why are they looking inside?
1: How do I know?
0: Because Tiny drove it here. He isn't dead. You didn't kill him. He drove that car back here, climbed the fire escape, and he's in the apartment somewhere waiting to get it. Somebody at the door.
1: Shh.
0: What are you gonna do?
2: Open up!
0: Police.
2: Open up, Smith! We want in!

0: Now, back to our story. The Hands of Mr. Smith. The midnight robbery of a cashier by two gunmen, Russ Rogers and Tiny Smith, developed swiftly into murder. Tiny, a powerful man with enormous hands, seized the cashier by the throat and killed him. Rogers, furious at his partner's stupidity, then shot Smith and left him in the black sedan in which they had made their getaway. With the stolen money, Rogers hurried to Smith's apartment. There, with Smith's wife, Claire, he hid the money in an old trunk. Suddenly, a police siren sounded outside the building. Then the buzzer to the Smith's apartment hummed like an angry bee.
1: Somebody's at the door.
2: Shh. Open up, Smith.
1: The police. What are we going to do?
3: Put on the lights.
1: You're going to give yourself up?
3: Let me handle this. Put on the lights.
1: Okay.
2: Open up in there, Mr. Smith. We want in.
4: Just a minute. I'm coming.
2: You folks are heavy sleepers.
4: What's the matter, officer?
2: There's a black sedan parked in front of the building with a lot of blood on the running board.
1: Blood?
2: Yeah. All over the running board and a lot more inside.
4: Well, what's it got to do with us? We don't own a car.
2: You don't, huh?
4: No.
2: Maybe you know whose car it is, then. Take a look out the window.
4: I already did.
2: I thought you just got out of bed.
4: I did. I heard the siren out front, came in the living room, and looked out the window. I went back to put on some clothes to go downstairs and find out what it was all about.
2: Who owns that car out front?
4: I don't know. I never saw it in my life before.
2: Hmm. Where's the janitor this joint?
4: Janitor? Well, all right. Probably.
1: Mr. Monks and his wife live in the basement.
2: There's nobody home.
1: Sometimes the Monks stay overnight with Mrs. Monks' sister. She lives over in Glendale somewhere.
2: Do the Monks own a car?
1: Not that I know of.
2: Hmm. Who lives in the apartment above this one?
4: Let's see.
1: An old bachelor. A man named Weaver.
2: Maybe that black sedan belongs to him.
4: We wouldn't know.
2: Okay, folks. Sorry to get you out of bed at this time in the morning.
4: That's all right, officer.
2: I'll go up and talk to this Weaver guy.
4: Maybe that stuff on the running board ain't blood, huh?
2: It's blood, all right. Good night.
4: Good night, officer.
1: You're lying to me, Russ. That black sedan out front is the one you killed Tiny.
4: Now, listen, Claire.
1: Tiny didn't die. He drove the car back here.
4: Oh, I tell you, you're nuts. Tiny's dead. That car in front of the building only looks like the one I used tonight.
1: Then how do you explain the blood on the running board? How do you explain the blood inside?
4: I can't explain it.
1: I can, because it's the car you shot Tiny in. He came back here. He's hiding in the apartment somewhere, waiting to kill us. He said he'd dig his way out of his own grave to get it.
4: Oh, what a sap I was to tell you that.
1: Let's get away, Russ. Let's beat it out of here.
4: And leave that $3,000 locked in the trunk? Uh-uh.
1: Why did you have to lock that trunk? I told you Tiny had the only key.
4: And I told you I'd have another key made in the morning.
1: Listen.
4: I heard it.
1: Somebody's out in the kitchen.
4: Oh, don't be a sap. There's no one in this apartment but you and me.
1: Then what was that noise?
4: I don't know. Probably the cat knocked over something on the kitchen table.
1: There it is again. I tell you Tiny's here.
4: Tiny's dead. He's dead, do you hear me? In that car, 2 miles away.
1: Wait. Where are you going?
4: I'm going out in the kitchen.
1: Don't leave me alone.
4: I'm not leaving you alone. You're coming with me. Maybe you believe in ghosts. I don't. Come on.
1: Look. Look, in the bedroom.
4: Oh, it can't be. That's impossible.
1: I knew it. I knew he'd come back.
4: But it can't be. It can't be Tiny. We're seeing things.
1: Why doesn't he say something? Why doesn't he do something? Why does he just lie there on the bed?
4: I'm going in the bedroom.
1: No, don't go near him.
4: I'm going to get the key to that trunk.
1: Don't touch him, Russ. Don't go near him.
4: But Tiny has the key. You told me I got to get it out of his pocket. We'll get the money and beat it.
1: He isn't breathing.
4: Shh.
1: His eyes. I can't look at them.
4: All right, steady now. I'll slip my hand in his pocket. I got it. I got the key.
5: Hello, Russ.
4: Look. Go of my wrist.
5: I said I'd come back, Russ.
4: Let go of my wrist.
5: Drop the key.
4: Claire, get the gun out of my back pocket.
5: A gun won't help you, Russ. You ought to know that now.
4: You're breaking my wrist.
5: Then drop the key. On the bed.
6: Okay, I dropped it.
5: That's my pal. Claire.
6: Don't come near him, Claire.
5: Take the key, Claire.
6: Don't come near him, I tell you.
5: Pick up the key. Come around on the other side of the bed and get it.
1: Yes, Tiny.
5: You've always been a good wife, Claire. Take the key. The money we got tonight belongs to you.
1: Tiny, with this money, we can all get away.
5: Sure we can. Pick up the key. Don't be afraid.
1: All right. I will.
5: Now.
1: Stop! Let go of me!
5: Now we're all together again.
1: Your hand is breaking my wrist!
5: We're all together again. You and me and Russ.
1: Russ! Why don't you do something?
5: Yeah, Russ. Why don't you do something?
6: I can't even move.
5: These big hands of mine, they're better than a gun. They can hold you two here, maybe forever.

0: on, Monks. Who's the buzzer again?
1: Ah, Dora, it's only 8 o'clock in the morning. The Schmidts don't get up this early.
0: We'll get them up. I'm going to find out about this.
1: I'm going back downstairs and finish my breakfast.
0: You are not. You're the janitor of this building, and you're supposed to know what's going on with the tenants.
1: That don't mean I got to wake them up and ask some foolish questions.
0: I want to know if the man we heard about on the radio is our Mr. Smith.
1: It can't be.
0: How do you know? Go on. Push the button.
1: We've had enough trouble last night over to your sister's house. Why go looking for more?
0: This ain't looking for trouble. If it was him, we got to know sooner or later, and I want to know now.
1: I'm sure going to be mad.
0: I want to know, that's all. You never can tell with tenants. Who'd think that mild old Mr. Weaver was the kind to go out hunting wild animals?
1: That's different.
0: All right. Stop the buzzer, Monks. You've buzzed long enough to wake the dead.
1: For crying out loud, Dora. This is a fine way to start the day. I haven't
0: even... Try the door. The door, Monks. Go on, try it. Maybe it's unlocked.
1: All right. Hey. It is unlocked.
0: Well, go on, open it. Go on in.
1: Hey. I got the lights in the living room all turned on.
0: I knew it. I tell you, there's something wrong with them Smiths.
1: For crying out loud. Do you see what I see, Dora?
0: Money. It's money laying all over the floor.
1: They must have been storing that money in that trunk. Look, it's open.
0: Yeah. Some money inside of it, too.
1: Well, the Schmidts never had so much money.
0: As far as we knew. Ah, there was always something fishy about them Smiths. And their friend, too, Mr. Rogers.
1: Yeah. Hey, what are we going to do?
0: Huh? What's that?
1: There's someone in the bedroom. It don't sound like Mr. Smith.
0: No, that's not Mr. Smith.
1: Come on, let's get out of here.
0: Are you crazy? We're going to find out what's the matter here. We're going into that bedroom.
1: Now, be careful, Dora. There's no telling who it is.
0: Wait. Don't go no further.
1: It's Mr. Rogers.
0: Yes. What in the world's happened to him?
1: Listen to what he's saying.
2: A car with blood all over it. That was Tiny's car. He came back.
0: Oh, he must have seen Mr. Weaver's car outside with all the blood on it. You'd better tell that old gent that he's scaring the other tenants. It's none of our business if he wants to go off shooting wild animals. But to bring them home dripping blood, it's enough to scare the wits out of anyone.
2: Blood dripping. It was Tiny's blood.
1: Now, Mr. Rogers, that was deer blood. Mr. Weaver's upstairs went hunting yesterday.
2: No, make them let me go. Make them take the cuffs off.
1: Cuffs?
2: Tiny did it. He clamped me to the bed.
1: You're not clamped to the bed, Mr. Rogers. Your sleeve's caught in the rod at the edge of the bed.
0: Monks, look at his hair. He didn't have white hair when he was here yesterday.
1: What happened, Mr. Rogers? What happened to you?
2: Tiny did it. He put his hands around her throat. Tiny did it.
0: Oh, he's out of his head.
1: Dora, it's true. On the other side of the bed, Mrs. Smith. Oh. She's on the floor.
0: Oh, maybe she's fainted.
1: No. No, there's marks on her neck. Say, Rogers, cut the act. Maybe you killed her.
2: Tiny did it. With his hands on her throat, make him get off the bed. Make him get off the bed and open these cuffs. Make him get off the bed.
0: There's no one on the bed, Mr. Rogers.
2: Don't lie to me. I can see him. He's right in front of me lying on the bed.
0: But, Mr. Rogers, the bed's empty. The spread hasn't even a wrinkle in it.
2: But I see him. I see him. It's Tiny, I tell you.
0: It couldn't be, Mr. Smith. Even if something was there. It couldn't be Mr. Smith.
2: It couldn't?
1: No, he was killed. Police found him with 4 bullets in him. He was in a black sedan, they said. We heard it on the radio this morning. They found him dead about 2 miles from here.
0: Yes, they described him on the radio, too. And we knew it was Mr. Smith. He died about 12:30 last night.
1: Yeah, they said he had big hands, like Mr. Smith.
0: But the funny thing is, he had a key in his hand.
2: A key?
0: Yes, Mr. Rogers, a trunk key. A little trunk key in one of his great big hands.

From shadows and stillness, mystery weaves a spell of strangest fascination, charging the mind with doubts and fears. For mystery is a strange companion, a living memory in the haunting.

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0: And now, let us join old Nancy, Witch of Salem, and Satan, her wise black cat.
1: Hannah and 3 year old I be today. Yes, sir, Hannah and 3 year old. Satan, if these folks want to hear another of our pretty little bedtime stories, you just tell them to douse out them lights so's we'll have it nice and dark. Now draw up to the fire and gaze into the embers. Gaze into them deep, and soon you'll be down south with us in old Louisiana. It's strange country down there, ghost country. And outside a little railway depot there begins our yarn about Graveyard Mansion. Graveyard Mansion.
2: Good heavens, driver, we're strangers here. Just got off that train. You can't expect us to walk a distance you say is 3 miles at this time of night. Or rather, morning.
3: We'd be lost among your canebrake and bayous before we got halfway.
4: I'm powerful, sorry, gentlemen, but I wouldn't drive you to the old Tate Gross plantation house at night for all the money in the New Orleans mint. And neither will anyone else in these here parts.
3: Why not?
2: What's wrong with the Ted Gross place?
4: What you all want to go out there for?
2: Well, if it really makes any difference to you, we've just inherited the plantation. We're down here to take possession.
4: Your name's Blanchard, then?
3: Yes.
4: Yeah, I heard your 2 brothers was expected. Your lawyers had men from Baton Rouge this past week fixing the house up. They was glad to get away this morning after only spending daytime there.
2: Say, will you please tell us exactly what you're driving at?
4: Just this. If you gentlemen are wise, you'll take the first train back up north and forget that Tate Gross place was ever left you. That old house ain't been lived in for 900 years, for good reason. Folks here call it Graveyard Mansion, because it's a house of the living dead.
2: What?
4: That's all I know, gentlemen. Good night.
2: Hey, come back here.
3: Wait a minute. Well.
2: I'll be doggone. Drove off and left us flat.
3: He didn't even want to stay and talk about the place, Kurt.
2: Lord, Al. It looks as though we've inherited a haunted house.
3: Well, our attorney never mentioned such thing in his letters.
2: Well, he's an educated man. You don't think he'd write us as such a crazy idea as that? Come on. We'd better start walking.
3: Walk? To Tate Gross tonight?
2: We haven't any choice. That chap is the only taxi man. There are no hotels in this little village. Let's go back to the depot. We'll get directions from the station master and see if we can buy a lantern.
3: All right. That chump said our new home is called Graveyard Mansion.
2: Yes, because it's the house of the living dead. Poor superstitious idiot.
3: Imagine believing in ghosts in this 20th century.
2: How can people be so dumb?

0: There's the marker they told us to look for, Kurt. The house must be just beyond those trees.
1: I hope it is. I'm tired.
0: Yes, so am I. This hike has taken longer than we expected. It must be nearly dawn.
1: Yes. It's Louisiana's eerie country at night. Ghastly Spanish moss hanging from the trees seems to writhe like something living.
0: And those clouds of mist that rise from the bayous take strange shapes, half-human shapes. Sort of puts one in the mood to almost believe in ghosts.
1: Mm-hmm. What if we didn't have good sense? Wonder what it is these people fear about our new property. That old Creole who sold us the lantern was more insistent than the cab driver that we make no attempt to live in the place. Without being any more explicit as to reason.
0: Yeah, he seemed either afraid or ashamed to make any real explanation. But like the other chap, he said it was a house of the living dead.
1: Well, that doesn't make sense even for a ghost story. Oh, it's just a lot of bunk.
0: Well, if the tales are in bunk, we'll soon find out. Look.
1: Huh. We've arrived.
0: Kind of a spooky-looking old place at that.
1: It's different than I pictured it. Sort of like a French chateau.
0: Our ancestor who built it was married to a French woman. She was probably responsible for its design.
1: Let's go in.
0: Wait. Kurt, look there. Those tombstones.
1: A little burial ground. Maybe that's why they call the house Graveyard Mansion.
0: That's what I was thinking.
1: Then come on.
0: Wait a minute. Does it seem to you there's something moving in the darkness beyond those tombstones? Something white?
1: Yes. Oh, some of that ghastly mist that rises from the bayous.
0: I suppose so. It looked almost like a woman.
1: Well, let's go inside the house and get some sleep before we become as goofy as the natives we've talked to. Hold this lantern while I find the keys that lawyer sent us.
0: His men didn't fix the place up very well. There's a broken window.
1: I see. Well, here we are. Phew. Black as a coal mine in here.
2: What was that? Oh, bats. Place is full of them.
0: Oh.
1: Wish I could find a lamp. That lantern isn't much good.
0: No, its light doesn't seem to penetrate this darkness at all. It's almost a non-natural darkness.
1: Yes. It's funny. The ventilation from that broken window, it ought to smell sweet in here. There's an earthy odor about the place, like a tomb.
2: What's that?
1: Door slammed.
2: Curtis, down that hallway.
1: A woman! That laugh!
2: Well, she's no figure of the mist.
1: I'll soon find out who that is. Come on.
2: She's disappeared around the corner.
1: She went through that little door. Help me.
2: Yes.
1: There it is. It's stuck.
2: Right.
1: I've got it.
2: It leads to the cellar. There she goes, down those stairs.
1: Hey, stop you. Who are you?
2: She doesn't even look around.
1: After her. Hold up that lantern, Alan.
2: Oh, the bats knocked it from my hand.
1: We're in the dark.
2: With her. That laugh again.
1: Hold on to your nerve. I've got matches.
2: Well, give me a light, for God's sake. Light.
1: Here.
2: Oh, thank God.
1: The lantern isn't broken.
2: Unlight it, quick.
1: I have it. Now we'll see what...
2: The woman's gone. The cellar's empty.
1: Where did she go to? This isn't a true cellar. It's just a little vault. There's no way out save by these stairs.
2: She couldn't have passed us. They're too narrow.
1: The vault is bare. No place in which to hide.
2: Curtis, what's that set up in the wall?
1: Why, it's... a burial crypt.
2: A burial crypt? A tomb! That's
1: Alan,
2: where that woman hid!
1: Alan, hold on to yourself. Here, don't let your nerves go like that. Alan, our senses have been fooled. Those stories we heard, these ghastly myths we've seen have made us imagine things that can't be true. We haven't seen any woman. There's been no woman here to see.
2: But we heard her laugh.
1: Oh, we only thought we did. Our imaginations have played us tricks, I tell you. Alan! Alan!
2: You must be right.
1: Of course I'm right. It's the only explanation.
2: There's an inscription on that tomb. What does it say?
1: I'll see. It reads, "Here lies Antoinette de Morey, wife of Adrian Blanchard. Born 1782, died 1804.
2: 130 years ago. Antoinette de Morey. She's the woman this mansion was built for.
1: Yes, I remember her name now.
2: Come, let's get out of this cellar.
1: Wait. That's funny.
2: What?
1: It's cold as death down here, but this slab is warm. Feel it?
2: Yes. It's warm as life.
1: Rooster crowed. That means it's dawn.
2: Let's get out of this cellar where I can see the light of day.
1: Go ahead, I'll follow. Peculiar. Now this slab is growing cold. But, Alan, I've told you 1,000 times that everything we thought we saw and heard and felt last night was pure imagination. Well, that's simple common sense.
2: I know it is. And I've honestly agreed with you all day. But ever since the sun went down, I realize I'm acting like a baby, Kurt, but this place has got my goat.
1: You'll soon get over that. Cold shivers ran up and down my spine for hours after we came out of that infernal burial vault this morning. But now that I've had a little sleep, I feel honestly cheerful about our inheritance.
2: Why do you suppose that single tomb is in the cellar when there's a graveyard just outside?
1: Oh, I don't know. Oh, Lord, I forgot to show you. Alan, look what I found in the attic.
2: A miniature portrait. What a beautiful woman.
1: Yeah, look at the back.
2: It's engraved. To Adrian from Antoinette.
1: Uh-huh. It's Our Lady of the Tomb. Wasn't she a knockout?
2: She must have been lovely.
1: Our great-great-uncle must have been mad about her. That's probably why she's buried away from the common herd. Poor thing. She was only 22 years old when she died.
2: A branch of the family still lives down here. Wonder if we have any female cousins who've inherited her good looks.
1: If we can find one, I'll bet you'll have no more objections to living in this house. Oh, you and I are going to be crazy about this place. Look out this window at that neglected land we're going to put in shape. Look at those great trees and that bayou shining in the moonlight.
2: And those old tombstones in the yard. It's nearly midnight when they say the dead return to life.
1: Now, if you're going to start that again, I'm going to bed. You better turn in yourself. It is midnight.
2: Yes. Just midnight. Kurt, did you hear that door?
1: The wind must have slammed it shut.
2: It may be the door from that cellar.
1: Now stop that. You're not going to pieces on me again.
2: Kurt, look out this window. The woman whom we saw last night.
1: Good Lord. She won't get away from me this time.
2: Where are you going?
1: After her.
2: Wait, don't leave me. Wait, Kurt, don't go near her.
1: Let me go.
2: No.
1: Alan.
2: She's turning back.
1: She's coming toward us.
2: Run. She's something awful from the grave.
1: I won't believe that. Let me go.
2: That laugh.
1: Same we heard last night.
2: Run, I tell you, run. She's something risen from the dead.
1: Lord, help me. I believe you're right. Come on.
2: Run, run.
3: Gentlemen.
2: Wait. She's calling to us.
1: Yeah, there's nothing dead about that voice.
3: Why do you gentlemen run away from me? Do you think I am a ghost, perhaps?
1: Look at her coming there. A healthy-looking flesh-and-blood girl.
2: She's laughing at us.
1: Can you blame her? Of all the dumb, benighted saps,
2: yes,
1: we are...
2: Yes, we certainly are. Curtis.
1: What's the matter now?
2: Look at her. She's the image of that miniature you found.
1: Sure. A living image of a woman who's been dead 100 years.
3: Gentlemen, if you permit, I take the liberty of introduce myself.

Satan, if these folks come see us next time old Nancy has a birthday, she'll tell them some more about graveyard mansions. The house of the living dead.

0: And now, let us join old Nancy, Witch of Salem, and Satan, her wise black cat.
1: Hunter and 10 year old I be today.
2: Yes, sir. Hunter and 10 year old.
1: Satan. Old Nancy feels so good this evening. She's gonna get right down to business and cheer folks up with spinning the finish of that comforting little yarn we begun last time they was here. Douse out them lights so's we'll have it dark and cozy. We told how them two young brothers from up north went down to Louisiana to claim a fine big mansion they'd inherited, which folks call the House of the Living Dead. But our brothers didn't pay no attention to that kind of talk till they got out to the place and seed a ghostly figure which seemed to disappear in a tomb down cellar, on which was the name of a French woman who'd been dead 100 year. Then, next night, they saw what appeared to be the same ghostly figure out on the grounds, and they was about to run away from it when they seed it was really a living, breathing girl. A living girl who was the image of the woman who was buried in that tomb. That's why we left off. Draw up to the fire and gaze into the embers. Gaze into them deep and hear the finish of our yarn about Graveyard Mansion. Graveyard Mansion.

0: You two gentlemen acted so afraid. When you saw me coming toward you, you must have think I am a ghost.
1: No words can express my humiliation for the childish way we acted.
2: We're terribly ashamed. But we'd heard so many weird tales about our new estate, and, well, we didn't think any living person would venture on these grounds at night.
0: I come often when the moon is full like this and wander here while others sleep. This place has been so long deserted. I have come to look upon it as my own. Oh, but now that you are here, I must not trespass anymore.
2: Please don't feel that way about it.
1: I should say not. Look upon this place as still your own.
0: Thank you. Perhaps I shall. Now I must say au revoir.
1: May we see you home?
0: Oh, thank you very much, but I must go alone.
2: Before you go, may we know your name?
0: Oh, I had forgotten. I am Miss Nettie Blanchard.
1: Blanchard?
2: Well, that's our name, too.
0: Oh, so, we are distant relatives, maybe. Good night.
2: We shall see you again.
0: You will see me again.
1: Good night.
2: Good night.
0: Good night.
2: Isn't she a beauty?
1: Absolute knockout.
2: Kurt, let me see that miniature again of the Lady of the Tomb.
1: Here. The resemblance is startling, isn't it?
2: The girl who just left here might have sat for this portrait.
1: Alan, she said her name was Nettie. That's a contraction of Antoinette.
2: Antoinette was the name of...
1: The woman of this portrait.
2: Coincidence, isn't it?
1: Yes. Coincidence. Oh, come on. Let's go to bed. Alan, wake up. Are you going to sleep all day?
2: Huh?
1: Well, it's morning. Time to rise and shine.
2: Oh, I was dreaming.
1: Well, it must have been a pleasant dream. You certainly didn't want to snap out of it.
2: I dreamed that girl, the one we met last night, came into this room and kissed me.
1: Oh, that sounds nice. Get up. We have a lot of work to do.
2: Right away. Queer. I feel weak as a kitten.
1: Huh. You don't look any too good.
2: I have a funny pain.
1: Where?
2: Here. On my throat.
1: There's a little mark there. As though you'd been bitten.
2: Funny. That's where I dreamed she kissed me.
1: The house is just beyond that next turn in the road, Doctor. Turn your car to the left.
3: I know the way. You say it is just a week since you noticed the first indication of your brother's illness?
1: Yes. I wouldn't have believed anyone could waste away so suddenly. He looks as though every drop of blood were being drained from his body.
3: You should have come for me sooner.
1: Oh, I wanted to. But he and Miss Blanchard insisted there was nothing really the matter with him.
3: This Miss Blanchard, a relative, of course.
1: A very distant one. We only met her since we came down here. She's with my brother now. When he recovers, they're going to be married.
3: They became engaged on very short acquaintance.
1: Yes. There's the house just ahead.
3: I know Graveyard Mansion very well. Now, this strange mark you mentioned on your brother's throat, you say it have become more inflamed each day?
1: Yes. It's as though the fangs of some beast had entered there. The house was full of bats when we arrived, Doctor. I've heard of vampire bats. Do you suppose...
3: No, I do not believe your brother is the victim of a vampire bat. Here we are.
1: Oh, there's Miss Blanchard at the door. Nettie, is Alan all right? I brought the doctor.
0: The doctor come too late.
1: What do you mean? Not that Alan...
0: Your brother is dead.
1: No.
3: Graveyard Mansion. Graveyard Mansion. Come away from that window, son. There's no way for us to bring your brother back.
1: No. He's buried in that little graveyard now. But, Doctor, what killed him? What caused that awful mark upon his throat? What drained the blood from his body? What?
3: As yet, I will know it was nothing recognized by natural science. But science refuses to recognize many things it should endeavor to know and explain. But never mind that now. Your brother's fiancée, Miss Blanchard, she was not at the funeral this afternoon.
1: Because she couldn't bear to see him lying in his coffin. You heard her say last night...
3: Oui, I heard her excuse. You have never seen this girl except at night?
1: Why, no, but... The reason is...
3: I have also heard an excuse for that. I thought I knew by sight every soul in this parish, yet I have never seen that girl until the night you brought me here.
1: Well, you don't mean to imply that she had anything to do with Alan's death?
3: I imply nothing. But it is midnight, in time for Miss Blanchard's promised call. I am most anxious to improve her acquaintance.
1: I see her coming beyond those gravestones. Isn't she beautiful?
3: You love that woman.
1: Doctor.
3: You love her as your brother did.
1: Yes. While Alan lived, I denied it even to myself. But now I... Doctor, it's as though she's cast a spell upon me. She's so beautiful.
3: And so like the miniature you showed me of a woman dead 100 years.
1: Why do you torture me with these awful questions? These frightful doubts. Why is she so like a woman dead 100 years? Why does she only appear at midnight? Why don't she tell me where she lives? Why?
3: Go and meet her. She's almost at the door. We may find an answer to our questions at the dawn.
0: I never see such a superstitious man of medicine, Dr. Rochard. The way you talk, you have me almost believe in ghosts.
3: I believe in ghosts, Mademoiselle Blanchard, in ghosts and vampires.
1: Vampires, Doctor?
0: Such talk is foolish. No people now accept such things.
3: Because the thought is too fearful for men's minds to dwell upon, perhaps. Have you heard what vampires are, Miss Blanchard?
0: Some other time you tell me. Curtis, I must be going now.
3: Mademoiselle will find the explanation very interesting. Vampires are those evil spirits sometimes called the dead alive. It is said they rise from their graves at midnight, clothed in human flesh, kept whole by blood drained from living bodies.
0: Very interesting, but I must be going.
3: But you have not heard yet all. At midnight, the vampire can rise, mademoiselle, but it must return to its grave at dawn.
0: Yes, yes, but I must be leaving now.
3: Of course, it is very late, or rather early. Dawn is here.
1: Doctor, what are you driving at?
3: I believe in vampires, my boy, and dangers of the darkness. Since Miss Blanchard will not permit you or me to see her home, I suggest you wait with us till daylight come for her protection.
0: You keep me here. We talk. I must be home.
3: But a few minutes can make very little difference, and dawn is nearly here.
0: Move from that door and let me pass.
3: You are as anxious to reach your home as the vampire is to reach his tomb.
1: Doctor.
0: You are insulting.
3: No, I am accusing.
1: Dr. Brochard.
3: Accusing the fiend to kill your brother. Accusing the evil soul of Graveyard Mansion.
0: Stand from that door and let me pass.
3: No.
0: Let me pass, I
3: do not fear you. Dawn is coming light. The rough fiends of the power darkness lend them. Look, the first streaks of dawn shine in the sky.
0: Now let me pass!
1: Doctor, you're mad. Stand aside and let her go.
3: No, if she's a normal woman, not of the vile undead. Let her remain within this room 1 minute more.
0: I cannot. I am late. Late. Late.
1: Nebby. She's turned around. Ran the other way.
3: After her.
1: She's going to the cellar.
3: I know she would. Quick, and you will see the truth. Dawn. She's won home.
1: I won't believe.
3: You shall have proof.
1: What are you going to do?
3: Open the tomb of Antoinette, who has been dead 100 years.
1: This is sacrilege. We have no right to violate a tomb. The dead.
3: I deserve no mercy for my goddamn man.
1: Such things as vampires can't exist.
3: Well, I finished my labor. Help me lift this coffin lid, as you shall see.
1: Oh, I must have proof. Antoinette Blanchard has been dead 100 years. We shall find nothing but dust.
3: Help me lift the lid.
1: The girl I love can't be in that coffin.
3: Help me lift the lid.
1: I will.
3: Regard. There is your proof.
1: Antoinette.
3: Yes, of tonight and of 100 years ago, the same. Preserved in evil life by the blood of your brother and of others. So has this house gained its name of Graveyard Mansion. But there is a way to end the vampire. This sharpened wooden stake. Above her undead heart, I place it, and I drive it home.
1: She screamed. Body has crumbled into dust before my eyes.
3: The vampire is no more. The living dead is dead forever.
1: She's gone. She and my brother. All that I loved.
3: But the world has lost the scourge. And now Graveyard Mansion is nothing but a name.

Once again, the keeper of the book has opened the ponderous door to the secret vault, wherein is kept the great sealed book, in which is recorded all the secrets and mysteries of mankind through the ages. Here are tales of every kind, tales of murder, of madness, of dark deeds, strange and terrible beyond all belief. Keeper of the book, I would know what tale we tell this time. Open the great book and let us read. Slowly, the great book opens. One by one, the keeper of the book turns the pages and stops. Ah, the strange story of three people who ventured into a long-lost cavern. A cavern cursed by the ancient Aztecs. A tale called, I'll Die.

0: Here is the tale, I'll Die Laughing, as it is written in the pages of the sealed book. It begins in one of the big old houses on Nob Hill in San Francisco. John Dayton, a huge, fat, middle-aged man, is laughing at a story that Dr. Smith, his personal physician, has just told him.
1: Oh, say, Doc, that's a good one. I'll remember that.
2: You'd better remember the other things I told you, too, John.
1: I will, Doc, I will. Thanks for dropping in.
2: That's quite all right. Goodbye, John.
1: Goodbye.
3: John, was that the doctor?
1: Yes, dear.
3: What did he say? Did he think the dizzy spells you've been having were serious?
1: Oh, of course not. He said I'd live to be 90. He just told me to stop working so hard at the office and learn to take things easy, that's all.
3: You have been spending too much time at the office, John.
1: Well, I'm thinking of taking a vacation. A long vacation. Now, please excuse me, dear. There's someone upstairs in the study waiting to see me.
3: John, who is that horrible-looking old man waiting up there for you?
1: Well, I'll explain that later, dear. Oh, say, when Harvey gets here, send him right up the study, will you?
3: All right, John. Yes? Oh, Harvey, come in.
4: Hello, Laura. John phoned. Said he wanted to see me. Is he in?
3: Yes, he's upstairs now.
4: Laura, listen. Is it about us?
3: Oh, no. He doesn't suspect anything. This is about something else. He has a perfectly weird old man up there with him now who...
4: Yes, I know. An old prospector named Gippy Gordon. I sent him to John.
3: You sent him? What do you mean?
4: Well, this Gordon came to the office last week. John was out, so I talked to him. He told me a ridiculous story about a lost Aztec treasure in a secret cave in New Mexico. I knew it was just the kind of thing that John would love, so I told Gordon to come and see John here at the house. And I warned him to be sure not to mention having spoken to me.
3: But why, Harvey?
4: I want John to decide to go looking for that treasure and to take us along.
3: I don't understand.
4: Darling, John is like a boy in many ways, but he isn't a complete fool. If he finds out about us, we'll both be out in the cold. You'd lose this lovely mansion and all the things you enjoy so, and... I'd lose my job as lawyer for the John Dayton Enterprises.
3: Oh, I wish we could make a clean breast of it. Tell John we love each other and that...
4: And live in a garret someplace on love and a crust of bread? No, Laura, it wouldn't work.
3: No, I suppose not. Oh, what are we going to do?
4: Suppose something should happen to John. An accident, say.
3: Harvey, you don't mean
5: Hello,
3: that...
5: Harvey, is that you?
4: Yes, John, I'm on my way up now.
5: Well, hurry up, old man. I've got something mighty interesting for you.
4: Right away, John.
1: Harvey, this is Gimpy Gordon, a prospector. Gimpy, this is Harvey Lewis, my legal advisor.
6: How do you do?
7: Howdy, Mr. Lewis.
1: Harvey, I've just paid Gimpy here $5,000 for a map showing the location of a buried Aztec treasure in a haunted cave.
6: What?
1: Yeah.
6: I better sit down on that one. Well... Where is this treasure?
1: Well, Harvey, you've heard of the Devil's Cavern, haven't you? Tremendous cave mentioned in early historical records of the Southwest, but apparently lost for the last 300 or 400 centuries.
6: Why, yes, I read something about it. It's supposed to have miles of winding passageways in which a man could wander for weeks without finding a way out.
7: That's the one, and I found it.
1: Well, the gist of the story is this. In 1554, a Spanish looting expedition led by a nobleman named de Mendez had acquired a great wealth of jewels and gold figurines, which de Mendez put into 3 small brass-bound chests.
6: I see. Go on, John.
1: Well, this treasure just made de Mendez greedier. A story whispered to him by an Aztec priest led him to Devil's Cave, and de Mendez and his men entered the cave only to find out they'd fallen into a trap. Well, the Aztecs attacked them, and all were killed but de Mendez. He found his way into a great central cavern about a half mile from the entrance of the cave. And in that cavern, there's a natural shaft, like a well.
7: The Devil's Well, that's the name of it. It bubbles and gurgles in a way to drive a man mad.
1: Oh, take it easy, Gimpy, take it easy. Well, Harvey, de Mendez reached this Devil's Well. And when the Aztecs closed in on him, he threw the treasure into the well and leaped in after it himself. So the priest sealed up the cave and put a curse on it.
6: A curse? Oh, come now, John. You don't believe in that.
7: Oh, it's true. It's true, Mr. Lewis. The curse was...

0: That nobody who went into the cave to get the treasure could ever get out again alive. They was doomed to die there.
1: I see. But you say you went into the cave and came out again alive, so it can't be much of a curse.
0: Oh, but it is, Mr. Lewis. It killed Pedro, my Indian, and it's still after me. I wouldn't go back there again if it was worth a million.
1: But assuming your story is true, how could anyone find their way into the cave and out again?
0: There's a string marking the route, Mr. Lewis. 2 months ago, me and Pedro found the entrance. We tied the string to a rock and went in, letting it unroll behind us. Took us a week, it did, to find our way to the big room where the Devil's Well is. But we made it.
1: Huh? And then what happened?
0: Well, I had 100-foot rope and some big hooks. We fished around in the well for the chests, and by... we drew one of them up.
1: You actually fished up one of the treasure chests?
0: Yeah. It was about so long and so wide and 6 inches high. I shook it and we could hear the jewels rattle inside of it.
1: Where is it now? What happened to it?
0: Well, when Pedro seen the chest, he grabbed for it and tried to push me into the well. Well, I ducked and Pedro got hold of the chest when... all of a sudden, he fell over into the well with it.
2: Well, what did you do?
0: Oh, I run for it before the cave and the well could get me, too. I followed the string back, and I didn't stop till I was outside. All the way, I heard Pedro calling to me for help. And now whenever I hear the well, I hear him, too, calling to me, still calling to me.
2: Well, Harvey... that's the story. And making all due allowances, I think it's well worth investigating, don't you?
1: Say, it is an interesting yarn, John. And I think it'd be a lot of fun to look into it, whether we find any treasure or not.
2: Good. Then we'll do it. You and me and Laura. It'll be a vacation for all of us.
0: Oh, no. No.
2: What is it, Gimpy? What's the matter?
1: He looks scared to death.
2: Yeah,
0: the Devil's Well. I hear it again. It's calling me.
2: Oh, come now, Gimpy. You're letting your nerves get the better of
0: you. No. I hear it, I tell you. Listen.
1: We don't hear a thing, Gordon. Just your imagination.
0: No. I hear it. I hear it.
3: Gimpy. Oh. Gimpy, help me. Save me, Gimpy.
0: It's there. In the well. I hear it. And Pedro's calling to me. I hear him.
2: Oh, nonsense. It's just your imagination, Gimpy.
1: It looks as if he's going to faint.
3: Gimpy.
0: There he is.
3: Help me. Save me.
0: That's Pedro in the well. He's calling to me.
1: John, grab him. Good grief. He's dead.

0: And now to continue the story, as it is written in the sealed book. The doctor's examination showed heart failure to be the cause of Gimpy Gordon's death, not an ancient Aztec's curse. In spite of the tragedy, John Dayton went ahead with his plans with undiminished enthusiasm. Laura, his wife, protested, but Harvey added his persuasion to John's, and at last she agreed to go on the treasure hunt with them. A week later, they were ready. John's car loaded with all the necessary equipment.
1: Harvey, I've hardly had a chance to speak to you all week. Before John comes and we start out, you must tell me, what are you planning?
2: Why, Laura, darling, we're just going on a treasure hunt. An expedition from which I expect to return with a fortune.
1: A fortune? From a lost cave? You're not serious.
2: Oh, but I am. It'll be a fortune that I can claim for my own after we return. A very beautiful fortune. You, my dear.
1: Harvey, you don't know what you're saying.
2: But I do. It's the only way out. It's what I had in mind when I sent Gimpy to John in the first place. I've been thinking for a long time that John would have to have an accident.
1: Harvey, I'm afraid.
2: You mustn't be. Just leave everything to me. I'll know what to do when the time comes. And when we get back, we'll be able to be together always.
1: Yes, yes, I know. But suppose someone suspects.
2: No one will. After all, on an expedition of this kind, accidents are bound to happen. No one will be able to prove a thing against us.

0: And just imagine how Gus Wilson and Duck Arnold will look when we invite them over and show them a couple of chests full of old Aztec jewelry. Their eyes will pop right out of their heads.
1: John, for heaven's sake, stop laughing. I can't stand it anymore.
0: Oh, what do you mean, stop laughing? Why, Laura, what's wrong with laughing? I like to laugh. And when I die, I hope I'll die laughing.
1: Well, if you don't stop it, John, I'll die.
2: After that, all three were silent as they drove. The afternoon of the second day, they turned off the highway and, carefully following Gimpy's chart, threaded their way through a series of narrow canyons until they reached a spot between two towering cliffs. Beside a great black rock gaped the dark mouth of a cavern. John directed the unloading of the car, then he led the other two a few feet into the mouth of the cavern, until he found there the end of a slender white string that led into the cave, losing itself in the darkness.
0: Look, there's the string. Well, was old Gimpy Gordon telling the truth or not?
3: Certainly looks as if he was.
1: We're not going to explore the cavern now, are we? Let's wait until morning.
0: Oh, nonsense, my dear. Now's as good a time as any. Harvey, you and Laura go ahead with your flashlights. Laura can carry the rope and you carry the food. And I'll bring the grappling hook.
3: All right, John. Ready, Laura?
0: Now, wait just a second. I ought to try this little special device I brought along to make sure we don't get lost.
3: Huh? A bottle with a sprayed top and a colorless liquid in it.
0: Uh-huh.
3: Well, I don't get it, John. What's that for?
0: I told you. It's to make sure we don't get lost. Now, watch. I'll spray some of the ink in this bottle on the wall of the cavern. There. Now, I've sprayed a spot on the wall. Now, shine my flashlight on it.
3: Why, I don't see a thing.
0: That's because the ink is a special invisible type. You see, the ink only shows up when you look at it through special glasses. Now, here, Harvey, put on these colored glasses.
3: All right, John.
0: What do you see?
3: Why, George, you're right. The ink has a greenish glow when you look at it through the glasses.
0: Ah, you see, it works. I'm going to use this bottle to spray the ink on the walls of the cave, and it'll mark the proper passage.
1: Oh, John, you always have to amuse yourself with something silly like that, don't you?
0: It isn't silly. It'll give us a double check on the right route so we can't get lost. Now, you two start. I'll bring up the rear, and every 10 feet I'll squirt a little of this stuff on the wall. Then we won't have to worry about Gimpy's string.
2: Uncertainly, the little party groped its way forward, through winding passageways that opened constantly into dozens of other passages. They would have been lost in no time but for the slender white string that led them ever deeper in the echoing depths. Half an hour later, they came out into a great chamber far below the surface. Huge stalactites hung from the ceiling, glistening damply in the beams of their flashlights. They advanced a little way into the underground chamber and put down the ropes and other equipment they were carrying. A low gurgling and moaning of water echoed through the cavern.
0: That's the sound Gimpy mentioned, Harvey. It means we've reached the Devil's Well. Look, over here.
3: A round opening in the floor of the cavern. Yes, this is it, all right.
1: John, be careful.
0: Don't worry about me, Laura. You stay there with our equipment if you like.
3: Say, water isn't gurgling anymore.
0: No. Oh, but Gimpy said it came and went. Must be an underground stream causing it. Say, Harvey, shine your light down here. Let's see how deep it is.
3: 100 feet at least.
0: And to think there's a fortune down under that water. By George, before we go back, what do you say we drop the grappling hook down and see what we can find, huh?
3: Now?
0: Yeah, sure.
3: All right, John. I'll admit I'm kind of curious myself.
0: Harvey, get me the rope and the grappling hook, will you? We may bring up one of those chests the first try.
3: Of course, John. It won't take a second to try our luck. Laura, have you got the rope there?
1: Yes, right here. Harvey, you're not going to do it now?
3: Yes, I am. There's no sense in waiting. We'll be out of here in 30 minutes, free to live our own life just as we wish.
0: Have you got that rope yet, Harvey?
3: It was tangled, John. I'm bringing it now. Just keep your nerve, Laura. It'll be all over in a minute.
1: Right.
3: Here's the rope, John, and the grappling hook, too.
0: Oh, fine. Just give me a hand with it. Harvey, what are you doing?
3: Just giving you the rope, John, but not quite as you expected. Yeah. I'll try to move your arms.
0: Well, you've bound my arms to my sides, Harvey. What's the meaning of this?
3: I'll tell you what it means, John. It means that you're about to die.
0: Die? Have you gone crazy?
3: You fool. Why do you think I arranged this silly treasure trip anyway?
0: You arranged it? Why, I arranged it.
3: That's what you think, but you're wrong. Old Gimby Gordon came to me first with his ridiculous story, and I passed him on to you. I knew to give Laura and me the opportunity we needed to get rid of you.
0: Laura, is this true? Are you in this with Harvey, this murder plot?
1: Harvey, hurry. Please hurry.
0: Oh, so it is true. You two brought me here to kill me. And I thought... What a joke on me.
3: You won't think it's a joke for long. Look at it, in just a minute, you're going down in that well, John. The story we'll tell is that you got tangled in the rope, tripped and fell in. And if anyone comes to fish out your body, John, it was an accident.
0: If anyone comes to fish up my body. Oh, that's a joke, Harvey. You don't know how good a joke it is. But you will. You will.
1: Make him stop laughing. Make him stop laughing.
3: Now make him stop. Goodbye, John.
1: He laughed when you pushed him, Harvey. He always said he'd die laughing, and he did. He did.
3: Laura, put yourself together. It's all over now, do you hear? It's all over.
1: Yes, Harvey, I'm all right. Only let's get away from here. Let's get out of here. No!

0: And now to continue the story as it is written in the sealed book. Laura and Harvey, with a guilty feeling in their very souls, started back to the entrance of the cave, following always the trail of the slender white string. But their progress seemed so slow, all too slow in their hurry to get away from what they were leaving behind in the Devil's Well.
1: Harvey, hurry. Can't you go any faster?
2: No, Laura, I don't dare to. If I tried to go any faster, the string might break and that...
1: What is it? Why have you stopped?
2: I've come to the end of the string.
1: What do you mean you can't have? We're not anywhere near the entrance yet.
2: The string ends here. It's tied to a piece of rock.
1: No, no, it can't end here. It must be broken. Look for the other end of it.
2: Oh, here's the rest of it, neatly coiled up on this ledge. Oh. And here's an envelope underneath it. A fresh white envelope.
1: It was, John. It's one of John's jokes, that's it. Quick, what does it say?
2: Dear Laura and Harvey, for some time I've known what was going on between you two. It's time you were both taught a lesson. When old Gimpy Gordon came to me with his story, I saw my way clear to do so. And I have worked out a plan. A plan that will be in operation when you read this letter. This is my plan. As we enter the cave, I shall send you two on ahead. I shall follow and remove the string from the entrance of the cave to the point where you find this letter. After we have reached Devil's Well, I shall contrive somehow to slip away from you two, leaving you alone together.
1: Oh, no.
2: You will, of course, follow the string back toward the mouth of the cave. But when you come to the end where this letter is, you will be forced to stop.
1: So John planned this. He wants to kill us.
2: No, wait. I shall be able to find my way in and out of the cave by means of the special luminous ink, which I shall spray on the walls as I go in. My colored glasses will enable me to see the ink, where your eyes will see nothing. I shall leave you alone in the cave for 12 hours. And if, at the end of that time, you can still stand the sight of each other, I shall cheerfully step out of the picture.
1: Oh, no.
2: For during those 12 hours, you should get well acquainted with each other's true character.
1: What a beast he is.
2: You ask why I do this. Because Dr. Smith has told me that at best, I can hope to live not more than 6 months.
1: No.
2: And under the circumstances, I don't much care what happens. No. My little joke on you is all the punishment I care to inflict. At least you'll always remember that a man is not a fool just because he likes to laugh a lot. Signed, John Dayton. That's all of it, Laura.
1: Harvey. Harvey, listen. He's laughing, Harvey. He's laughing at us.
2: Oh, stop it, Laura. It's just your nerves. You've got to get hold of yourself, or we'll never get out of here.
1: We never will, Harvey. That's why John laughed when you killed him. That's why he's laughing now.
2: Laura, pull yourself together.
1: He played a joke on us. And now he's laughing.
2: You fool. We're going to get out of here. I tell you, we are.
1: We're not. We're not. Never in a million years.
2: We are, I tell you. The same way John planned to get out. He marked the walls of the cabin with special luminous ink, didn't he? Well, those marks will lead us out, too, do you hear? They'll lead us out.
1: No, no, they won't. You have to have special glasses to see it.
2: Yes, but we'll go back to the well where we left the equipment and get the glasses. And then we'll be all right.
1: Oh, no, we won't. That's why he's laughing. Because he had the glasses in his pocket when you pushed him in the Devil's Well, Harvey. He has them in his pocket now.
0: And that is the tale of I'll Die Laughing, as it is written in the sealed book. For days, Laura and Harvey wandered through one corridor after another, seeking the entrance of the cave. John's laughter echoed in their ears, as time and time again they ran into blank walls. Weeks later, a searching party found their bodies lying a scant 100 yards from the entrance of

And now, keeper of the book, before you close the great book, show us the tale we tell next time. This one? Ah, yes. Why, this is amazing. It's the tale of a mad killer who lived alone in a great country house. That is, until two murderers came to live with him. A tale called Design for Death. Be sure to be with us again next time when the sound of the great gong heralds another strange

0: The sealed book, written by Bob Arthur and David Cogan, is produced and directed by Jock McGregor.
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0: Good evening, friends of the Inner Sanctum. This is, of course, Raymond, your host. Please come in, won't you? Make yourself comfortable in a gloomy corner. We had intended to have a real surprise for you tonight. Instead of myself, we were going to have a guest ghost to act as host. But, unfortunately, this real ghost caught pneumonia, and he's in a very grave condition. The doctors have given up all hope. He's going to become alive.
1: Well, Mr. Raymond, I must admit I'm glad that that ghost couldn't come.
0: Hmm?
1: It's difficult enough to talk to you, but heavens, I wouldn't know what to say to a ghost.
0: Oh, well, that's simple, Mary. All you have to do is find out whether it's a he-ghost or a she-ghost.
1: And if it's a she?
0: Oh, well, then you compliment her on her appearance. You say, darling, what a divine sheet you're wearing.
1: That's right, Mr. Raymond. Hmm. The ladies are always interested in something new to wear.
2: Hmm.
1: And right now, I'm going to tell them about something they'll all want. It's a lovely piece of jewelry, a real sterling silver medallion about an inch in diameter. It's the kind of jewelry you find at those smart shops on Fifth Avenue in New York. But the only way you can get it is from Lipton's. The medallion is decorated with a Chinese inscription, and it's hung on a narrow black rayon satin ribbon. That's the height of fashion this year, you know. And here's how you get the medallion. Just send 25 cents and the box top from a package of Lipton's, the tea with the brisk flavor, to the Lipton Tea People, Box 92, New York City. Yes, that's Box 92 in New York City.
0: And now it's time to begin. Our story is called The Black Art. It's an original tale by Milton Lewis. And our star tonight is that glamorous motion picture star, Simone Simone, who play the role of Claudine. So gather close and get ready to hear a sweet little tale that'll make you wake up screaming for at least the next 2 weeks. You all set? Now, remember, if you don't want your hair to stand on end, get someone to sit on your head. Okay? All right, now, let's hear Larry Gifford tell you his story in his own words.
3: I wish I never heard that scream. I wish I never saw a body lying there. Blood all over the room. The knife on the floor near her throat. I'll never forget it. I'll never forget how I picked up the knife. I'll never forget the sweat that came creeping out all over me when I heard the door slam.
4: Stand where you are. You make a move, I'll blow your head off.
3: Don't shoot, copper.
4: Drop that knife.
3: Okay.
4: What's your name?
3: Larry. Larry Gifford. Look, I'm from Chicago.
4: Stranger, huh?
3: Yeah, what of it?
4: What's her name?
3: Her? I don't know. I never saw her before. Look, you don't have to frisk me. I haven't got a gun.
4: Shut up.
3: Listen, I know it looks bad, but you see, my room's downstairs. I heard a scream, and I... Give me back that wallet.
4: Your hands up. Roll papers.
3: What of it? So I'm an ex-con, so what?
4: You don't know her, huh?
3: No, I don't. What have you got there?
4: Just a picture I found in your wallet, mister. Picture of her. To Larry, with all my love, Nancy. I reckon you forgot about this, huh?
3: Yeah, but look, I didn't kill her.
4: Shut up. You think I heard that scream and came up here? Put out your hands.
3: Sure. You can have them.
5: Here. Come back here. Come back.
3: I didn't get far. Crowded streets madly. They got it when they heard the shots and the scream. I was dumped in jail. Well, this was a little bird in the bayou country not far from New Orleans. I was the biggest thing that hit the town since Ripley's Believe It or Not. For them jerks, my trial was a bigger show than Carmen Miranda and Gypsy Rose Lee doing a trapeze act. No time at all, they sentenced me to be hung. It was the night before they were going to take me to the state pen for the necktie party. I was sleeping, dreaming I was in Africa. They were beating them drums, tom-toms. Suddenly I woke up. Moonlight was shining through the bars of my cell. I listened.
2: Someone was beating like a tom-tom on the wall of my jail. Who is it? Who's doing that?
6: Larry Gifford.
2: Yeah, that's me. Were you beating on the wall?
6: Yes. I'm under your cell window.
2: What do you want?
6: Drop one end of your tie through the bars.
2: Okay. There.
6: I've got it.
2: What are you doing?
6: Pull up your tie.
2: Okay.
6: Got it?
2: A gun. Yeah, I got it.
6: Good luck. Goodbye.
2: Thanks, baby. Whoever you are.
7: What's going on there, Gifford?
2: Oh, nothing. Why?
7: I heard talking.
2: Oh, I was talking in my sleep.
7: You've never done that before.
2: I never was going to be hung before.
7: What you holding there?
2: Come here, I'll show you.
7: What's that? A gun.
2: Yeah, and it's got enough bullets to fill your head with lead.
7: Go over there.
2: Open that door. Open it or I'll give it to you between the eyes. Go on.
7: Don't shoot.
2: Okay. Now I'll take your gun. Give me those keys. There. See how you like it in there for a while. So long.
7: Stop him! Prisoner escaped! Let me out! Prisoner escaped!

0: The Blue Bottle Bar. Someone told me it was a good joint where they don't ask any questions. It was. I had a few drinks. I was leaning on the bar, looking at a paper.
1: What are you drinking?
0: Scotch.
1: Buy me one.
0: I gave her the once over. I know something about dames, and she was dynamite with class. She was something.
1: Well?
0: Set up another, Charlie.
1: Cigarette?
0: Here.
1: Thank you.
0: It's a nice cigarette holder. Must cost at least a C.
1: You know a lot, don't you?
0: Enough. I know you.
1: Do you?
0: Sure. There's something about... Wait a second. Here in this evening's paper, your picture.
1: It's not a very good picture, is it?
0: After seeing you, no. Claudine Lucin, recently returned from France, elected head of art committee. Miss Lucin, member of one of New Orleans' oldest and wealthiest families.
1: I've read it. Turn the page.
0: Why?
1: I want to show you something.
0: Okay.
1: There. Larry Gifford of Chicago, wanted for murder, is thought by police after sensational jailbreak.
0: I do not read anymore.
1: Why?
0: Feel something against your side? Yes. It's a gun. I'm holding it in my pocket.
1: Don't be afraid. I won't give you away. Got a light?
0: Yeah. What do you want?
1: Listen to that music.
0: That tapping.
1: What about it?
0: The way you're tapping your cigarette holder against your glass.
1: I'm just keeping time to the music.
0: I heard that tapping before. Yeah, sure, in the cell. And I heard your voice before.
1: Did you?
0: You gave me the gun.
1: Shh, let me hear you.
0: What's this all about?
1: You'll find out. Relax.
0: I can't. I guess I had a few too many. My head, I feel like I'm spinning around, getting dizzy. Two green eyes, pink with blood around the edges, looked at me out of a queer furry head. It was the head of a bat. It smiled. It had sharp little bat teeth that had pink on them. There was an ache in my throat. I looked again. It wasn't a bat's face. It was hers. Claudine's. I was dreaming.
1: Larry?
0: Hmm? Oh, well, where am I?
1: My suite at the hotel.
0: Oh. How'd I get here?
1: You passed out at the Blue Bottle. I brought you here.
0: When?
1: 2 hours ago.
0: Oh, I must have been sleeping. I had the queerest dream. I thought...
1: What's the matter?
0: My throat. That pain. Like a knife. Those green eyes of yours... Red mouth. And those white teeth. Look, we're going to have a showdown right now. I'm... Where's my gun?
1: I took it.
0: Look, what do you want with me?
1: Nothing you don't want to do yourself.
0: Don't talk in riddles.
1: Have you ever been in love?
0: Sure, dames are always falling for me. Why?
1: Well, I guess that's what happened to me.
0: Are you kidding?
1: No. Do you think I'd get you out of jail if I were?
0: But I never saw you before.
1: I saw you at the trial. That's where it happened.
0: Oh, how can a dame like you go for a guy like me?
1: I don't know. But it happened.
0: I don't believe it.
1: I'm sorry.
0: Come here.
1: Yes?
0: I'm gonna kiss you, baby.
1: Larry. Oh, Larry.
0: It's a funny thing to do. Kiss a guy on the neck. Better wipe that lipstick off.
1: What's the matter?
0: My handkerchief, that ain't lip rouge on my neck. It's blood.
1: No, you're making a mistake.
0: My neck's bleeding. What kind of a dame are you, anyway? I'm getting out.
1: No, don't. If you go, I'll tell them who you are.
0: Oh, you will?
1: Yes,
0: huh?
1: And I...
0: Ow! You won't tell them for a while, baby. Grady's joint in the old city of New Orleans was just a place. She'd never find me in that dump. Nobody'd ever find you there. I got a room. I went to sleep. I was safe. Then I heard it again. That same rhythm. It woke me up. I heard it, but I couldn't believe it. How could she know I was here? Or was it her? There was nobody in the room. I opened the door. Nobody outside. I slammed it. The beating stopped. I turned around. I was looking into the muzzle of a gun.
1: Sit down, Larry.
0: How'd you get here?
1: My Grady ran to the room next to you. There's a connecting door.
0: What's the idea of the gun?
1: Can't you guess?
0: You going to kill me?
1: Maybe.
0: Well, you're going to a lot of trouble to bump off a guy who's going to be hung anyway.
1: Do you want to die?
0: No.
1: There is a way you can live.
0: How?
1: By coming with me.
0: Yeah? What else have I got to do?
1: Marry me.
0: You're right over your head.
1: You hate me?
0: No. No, I don't. I don't hate you. I'm scared of you. Yeah, I've never been scared of anybody the way I'm scared of you.
1: Scared enough to do as I say?
0: Maybe.
1: I had hoped you would love me.
0: Maybe I do.
1: You're lying.
0: No. No, baby.
1: It's no use.
0: Look, what are you going to do?
1: Kill you?
0: No, put the gun down. Give me a break. Don't.

0: Man, that Claudine's a kid of her words. When she tells someone she's gonna kill him, she does it. She'd make a wonderful wife for some Frankenstein monster. She's attractive, a good killer, and she has a well-developed taste for blood. Say, why should I hand her over to some other guy? She's just a gal for me.
1: Nonsense, Mr. Raymond.
0: Why, Mary Bennett, I believe you're jealous.
1: I am not.
0: Yes, you are. You're thinking what a handsome couple you and I would make strolling down the avenue, me dressed in a shroud, and you wearing your new sterling silver medallion.
1: Now, don't you go making fun of my lovely medallion, because I want all the ladies to send in for one. I know they're going to enjoy wearing it, because it's made of solid sterling silver, and it's really a fine piece of jewelry. Besides, there's a true story behind this medallion, an inspiring story. It seems that the original was given to an American flyer by Chinese guerrillas who rescued him after he'd bailed out over enemy territory. The flyer was told that the Chinese characters on the medallion would identify him and bring him safely through the lines. Well, he did get through, and only then did he learn that the medallion said, "Good luck," in Chinese. Now, there's a story to tell your friends. And to get this good luck charm, just like the one the flyer carried, all you have to do is send 25 cents and the box top from a package of Lipton's, the tea with the brisk flavor, to the Lipton Tea People, Box 92. That's Box 92, New York City.
0: Now, let's get back to our star, Simone Simone, who seems to be making life hard for a guy named Larry. The last time we looked in, she had just shot him. But I've got a tip that that's only the beginning of his troubles. How about it, Larry? What happened then?
2: I went down in a heap when she fired. The bullets caught me in the thigh. I lay there. I made out like I was dead.
1: Larry. Larry.
2: She fell for it. She bent over me. The gun in her hand.
1: Larry, are you...
2: Take it easy, kid.
3: Let go of my hand.
2: Not until I get that gun.
3: Let go. Let go.
2: I get that gun if I have to break your arm.
3: No, don't.
2: Oh. Okay. I've got it now. You shot me in the leg, but I'm still strong enough to get rid of you.
1: Larry.
2: I'm no angel, baby, but you're worse. Here's something I heard about, but I never believed. How'd you know I'd be here? How'd you know I'd be in the blue bottle? Go on, answer me.
1: I've got nothing to tell you.
2: Oh, you don't have to. It was magic. Black magic. Somebody nobody'd believe if I ever told them. There's only one thing to do with you.
1: Yes?
2: Kill you. But I ain't taking any chances like you did with me. When I kill you, you're going to stay dead. Those tom-toms are going to stop forever.
1: You think so, Larry?
2: I know it. Come here.
1: Larry,
2: shut up.
1: No!
2: I knocked her out cold. She lay on the floor. I put the muzzle of the gun to her temple. She was so beautiful, it made you shiver. I pulled the trigger. I looked. What I saw nearly made me pass out. A little blue vein in her temple was beating. There wasn't a scratch on her. A little curl of red hair was twisted around her ear. Was I seeing things? I aimed the gun at her heart. Nothing. Not a speck of blood. I stuck the muzzle between her eyes. Shot till the gun clicked empty. I looked. The white skin on her face looked more beautiful than ever. I had to get away. Out of the same city where she was, out of the same state, the same world. I let out for the open country, to the bayous on the river back in New Orleans. My wounds festered as I dragged myself through the swamps, and I got a fever. It was like a nightmare. In my head, I kept hearing those tom-toms. I couldn't take a train or a bus or go to a doctor. I'd be caught. One night I saw a big house shining in the moonlight. I decided to take a chance. I knocked at the door.
1: What is it?
2: Sorry, miss. I was hunting. I had an accident in my leg.
1: Oh.
2: If you let me come in and call a doctor, I'd be very grateful.
1: You don't want to come into this house.
2: Can't you see I need help?
1: You'll never be helped here. There's nothing good here, only evil and fear. So go away, please. I'm warning you. Go away before my sister comes out.
2: What's the matter with you? Don't you see I can hardly move?
1: Go away while you still have the strength to crawl away. Now, believe me.
4: Tell Mr. Gifford to come in and close the door, Bessie.
2: That voice.
1: That's my sister.
2: Yes, your sister.
1: Claudine Lassan.
3: Good evening, Larry. I was wondering when you'd get here.
1: You know him?
3: Yes. Mr. Gifford and I are old friends.
1: Friends? How can you have a friend?
3: Now, Kathy.
1: He's someone like you.
3: You mustn't mind her, Larry. Kathy isn't quite well.
1: I don't know who you are, Mr. Gifford. But I do know that she's brought you here to kill me.
3: Kathy?
1: I knew it would happen on a night like this when the moon was full. She's been preparing for it for months. I've told everyone about it, but no one will believe me. I've told them again and again, and they say I'm insane. They think I've lost my mind. But she is going to murder me tonight while the moon is full. She's going to murder me. She's going
3: to... Go to your room, Kathy, immediately.
2: How did you get here?
3: I live here. Come, Larry. You must know by this time that you can't fight me.
2: Yes, I thought I'd never see you again. I'm not well. I've got a fever. Hey, that tom-tom being in my brain. I can't stop it. It's getting louder and louder. I blacked out. When I opened my eyes again, I was in a soft bed with clean sheets. Someone had dressed my wounds. The moonlight came into my room like a living yellow ghost. Then I heard it. Scream. Just like the one Nancy made when she was killed. I limped out of bed, went to the room next door. It was Kathy on the floor, murdered. The knife was still in her neck. And I heard it again. The tom-tom. Queer sounding this time. I felt myself beginning to sway to the rhythm like a dancer. Then I did something I couldn't stop myself from doing. I put my hands down, drew out the knife. I wiped my bloody hand on my shirt. Suddenly I looked up. She was there. Claudine.
3: Drop the knife, Larry.
2: What have you got in your hands?
3: These? These came from the skeleton of someone who was once alive.
2: You're not a woman. You're a devil. I'm going to kill you.
3: Don't come any closer, Larry. I don't want to kill you just yet.
2: Just yet? So we're close to the payoff.
3: Yes. You're trembling, Larry.
2: Who are you?
3: There's no reason why I cannot tell you now. You don't believe, do you, that there are unseen powers that can be controlled by someone who knows how?
2: I can believe anything about you.
3: Thank you, Larry. Your heart is pounding like a throbbing drum, isn't it, Larry? You can feel death close, can't you?
2: What have you got to say to me?
3: I'm going to tell you a story, Larry. A story of a child who was brought up on this estate by a strange old woman, a conjure woman. In her head were all the black arts of the world. She taught me.
2: Why are you telling me this?
3: It amuses me to watch you, a murderer, helpless and terrified. So terrified you can hardly breathe. I find it very exciting.
2: It was blood I found on my handkerchief.
3: Yes, it is one of the ways to gain complete power over a person.
2: In a tom-tom.
3: Another spell to make you do what I want.
2: In the murder of your sister? You want me to be the patsy for that?
3: You're beginning to understand. You see, Cassie and I inherited the estate. There's really not enough for both of us.
2: Well, tell him I did it.
3: Yes, and that I killed you in self-defense.
2: What are you looking at me that way for?
3: I was remembering something.
2: Remembering? Oh. That kiss, baby, wasn't it? You're a devil, but still a woman, ain't you? You didn't forget that kiss, did you?
3: No.
2: Well, what are you going to do?
3: Come here. Closer.
2: Well?
3: Don't move. There.
2: You can let me live.
3: Live? When it's my life against yours, you fool.
2: I'll put that gun down.
3: When I'm finished.
2: Please, give me a break. I'm begging you.
3: Begging you?
2: I'll do anything you say. Just give me a chance, please.
3: Here it comes, Larry. Between your eyes.
0: How do you feel today, Gifford?
2: Much better, officer. Leg's healing fine.
0: We checked that crazy story you told us. It's all true.
2: Tell me something. How'd you know to come to the Lucerne place when you did? You arrived just in time. A second later and she would have killed me.
0: Kathy, her sister, phoned us, told us to come out. When I came in the room and saw her threatening you with a gun, I shot at her. I had to. Got her in the shoulder.
2: You should have killed her.
0: State will take care of that.
2: Did you believe the story she told you at first? That I killed her sister and she was killing me in self-defense?
0: No. You see, Gifford, we'd found out that you weren't a murderer. You didn't kill Nancy Warren. The man who did that confessed. That made her whole story false.
2: How did she do it, Captain? How did she find out where I always went?
0: Police psychiatrist said she did it by post-hypnotic suggestion. She told you where to go while you were asleep, and you never realized that you were always doing just what you wanted.
2: The bullets when I shot at her and tried to kill her, how'd she do that?
0: It was all carefully planned. The first shot she fired at you were real bullets. The others in the gun were blanks. She wanted to get you so thoroughly under her power that you think she couldn't be killed. You see, all this so-called black magic has an explanation.
2: Has it? I wonder.
0: Oh, that black magic. I tell you what I'm going to do. Step right this way, friends, and get yourself a post-hypnotic suggestion. Spell it backwards and you get murder. What's that? You can't spell. Ain't you lucky?
1: Talking of luck, Mr. Raymond, I think Larry Gifford was mighty lucky to escape that awful woman.
0: Oh, well, you see, ma'am, it's very simple. He probably wore one of your good luck medallions.
1: Oh, now that's plain silly. A man wouldn't wear a medallion on a black rayon satin ribbon. It's the ladies who like jewelry. Yes, that's why I know that they'll appreciate this solid sterling silver medallion that the Lipton people want to send them. And, ladies, here's how you get it. Send just 25 cents, which includes tax and postage, with a box top from a package of Lipton's, the tea with the brisk flavor, to the Lipton Tea People, Box 92 in New York City.
0: The moral for tonight's assault on your nerves is never marry a dame who sucks blood out of your throat. Such dames give you a pain in the neck. And by the way, this month's Inner Sanctum mystery novel is The Red Right Hand by Joel Townsley Rogers. Yes, and don't you dare miss next week's story, directed by Hyman Brown and brought to you by Lipton Tea and Lipton Soup. Next week's story is about a pair of murderers who get scared to death. They're more frightened than the guy they're murdering. So if you hear some static on your radio next Tuesday, it'll just be their knees knocking together. Well, now I guess it's really time to close that there squeaking door. So, good night for real. Pleasant dreams.
1: Folks, the next time you send a box of food to your boy overseas, be sure to include a package or two of Lipton's noodle soup mix. You see, Lipton's is just like a taste of home. Mm-hmm. It has the same homemade, chickeny taste as the soup you make yourself. The soup your boy's always been so fond of. That's why it's such a thoughtful, welcome little gift to send Lipton's. And as you know yourself, Lipton's noodle soup makes a grand snack. So remember, send a package or two to your boy. And remember to tune in next Tuesday night for another Inner Sanctum mystery.
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0: This is the fascinating story of Dantro, the Planet Man, troubleshooter for the League of Planets organization, the law enforcement body for peace and justice in the celestial world, whose headquarters and center of operations are situated on the capital of all the planets, Planaria Rex. From Mercury to Pluto, wherever danger threatens the universe, you will find Dantro, the Planet Man, fighting for fair play. In a moment, the Planet Man. Slats and Rora aboard the Alpha and the Mardi fleet, having been drawn to the surface of the graveyard planet, are engaged in a last-ditch battle with the insect men. The ships are being slowly drained of power by the magnetic field. Their last resort will be to destroy the planet and Planet Man with it. Unknown to them, Dantro is about to attack the insect men with the freed slaves and fugitives as his allies. Barrow, the robot, far below, waits to destroy the power plant and the planet. Only minutes remain in the race against time and destruction.
1: Here's the plan, Grig. To get as close to the insect men as we can without being seen. You and your men will come with me. Sacro will take his crew around and on the signal, a blue flare, attack simultaneously from the other side of the circle.
2: I understand, Dantro. How much time do we have?
1: Barrow will destroy the planet in exactly 8 minutes. We have to be aboard those ships by then.
2: Do they know we're coming? Will they let us through and aboard?
1: We'll have to take the chance, at least until we attack. So far, the insect men haven't detected any of our contact or communications. But I'm not going to risk the longer beam necessary to contact the ships.
2: The Mardi are liable to shoot us down. They'll think we're part of the insect men's army.
1: That's one of the risks. No time to talk further. Does Sacro know the plan and signal?
2: He's tuned into the conversation.
1: Very well, then. Let's get going. And remember, the signal is a blue flare. No turning back. If anyone falls, and that includes me, leave him and keep heading for the ships. Understand?
2: Yes.
1: Then let's go.
3: How are we doing, Rora?
4: If we could only hold our power, they couldn't touch us. Our shields are standing against everything they've got.
3: Maybe we'll be able to polish them off before our power runs too low.
4: I was hoping for that, but there's little chance. For every insect man we destroy, 10 take his place. And they've got more equipment than we could possibly smash in the time that's left.
3: Rora, how can you talk of smashing a planet with Dantro out there?
4: We don't even know that he's out there, Slats. He may be dead, but we can't put his life against all those of our crews. And we can't let these ships fall into the hands of the insect men. With this fleet, they could spread their evil out beyond their planet.
3: I'm going to try to contact Dantro on the communicator.
4: Well, it doesn't reach out far at all in this field, Slats.
3: I know, but I got a hunch he's around here somewhere. I'm going to try anyhow. Hello, Slats aboard the Alpha calling Dantro. Are you around, Dantro? Can you hear me? Answer me. We're going to have to destroy the planet, Dantro. Come in, Dantro.
4: I'm afraid you're wasting your time, Slats.
3: Maybe he'll answer.
4: Face it, Slats, he isn't going to answer. We can't wait much longer anyway.
3: Listen, I'm going out there and look for him.
4: Slats, don't be a fool. You couldn't live out there for a minute. We're under a steady barrage of rays powerful enough to blast a space dreadnought. The only thing that's saving us is our protective shields.
3: If only I wasn't worried about Dantro. I'd tell you to use a planet buster now.
4: We will, Slats, in about 2 minutes. That's all the time we can wait. Our power level is dangerously low now.
3: If only I was on one of those ships out there on the outer circle, at least I could fight. As it is, I just stand here and watch.
1: We're almost close enough now, Grig. Once we get into combat, it'll be every man for himself. Try to fight your way to the closest ship. Are your men deployed?
2: Yes, Dantro, on either side of us.
1: Everyone, get on your space helmets. Here goes the flare.

0: 1 minute left, and then you can use those planet busters. It's wrong, Roar. I'm sure Danto's out there somewhere alive.
1: Look, I've endangered the fleet too much as it is, Slats. We can't wait.
0: But I'm Roar. Hey, Roar, look.
1: What? What do you see?
0: Out there. You see it? Over in that area.
1: A flare. What does it mean? It's just a flare.
0: Don't you understand, Roar? That's Danto. It means he's alive. He's out there.
1: Why do you say that?
0: Because of the flare. He had a supply of those flares. That was a signal we agreed on. Now you've got to wait.
1: Oh, don't be a fool, Slats. Every spaceship has flares like that. The insect men must have them, too. You can't be sure it's Danto.
0: I am sure, I tell you. It's Danto. I know it is.
1: Where are you going?
0: I'm going out there, Roar, and don't try to stop me. Dantro's out there, and he may need help.
1: Slats, Slats, take off that spacesuit. Come back. You can't live out there. Slats, I warn you, I'm setting off the planet busters.

0: as I planned.
1: Slats is determined to help Dantro at all costs, even his own life. What will the next minute bring? We'll be back in a moment. So, level off.

0: When we left Slats, he was about to leave the Alpha and tried to rescue Dantro, despite the tremendous odds against him. Rura has threatened to set off the Planet Busters in exactly 60 seconds. In the meantime, Dantro, Grig, and the slaves are trying to fight their way through the insect army and get aboard the Bar-D fleet.
1: All right, Grig, let's go. Stand to the left side of me. We'll see if we can't teach those insect men a few tricks about infiltration.
2: They've spotted us. Look out. They're turning that secret turret this way.
1: Not so easy as all that. Watch. Watch your left there, Grig. Down.
2: That was close, thanks. What was it?
1: Nothing today. If we have these suits on, they'll block out radiation.
2: Where we headed?
1: That's my ship, the Alpha, in the center. Now let's try to make it.
2: I hope they don't think we're insect men.
1: Well, we certainly don't look like it.
2: Yeah, but most of those turrets on the ships are automatic. They fire at any target.
1: Grig, quick, behind you!
2: Are you all right, Grig? Peters, did you get him?
1: He won't bother anyone again.
2: Watch it!
1: Thanks, Grig, I didn't see him.
2: That's all right, thanks for seeing me. How much time left?
1: About 2 minutes.
2: I don't think we're gonna make it.
1: We've got to make it. Come on.
2: Over there. There's another one coming. I'll get him.
1: Hold it, Grig. Don't fire. That's no insect, man. It's one on our side.
2: Who is he?
1: I wonder. Well, it couldn't be, but... Slats! Slats, is that you?
3: Dantro, I knew it was you when I saw that flare.
1: Where'd you come from?
3: The Alpha. Oh, my gosh. In 30 seconds, it's gonna be too late. Come on, we gotta run.
1: You know about Barrel's deadline, then?
3: I don't know anything about Barrel, but in 30 seconds, Rura ships are gonna set off Planet Busters. I'm telling you, man, you better come on. We're never gonna make it.
1: I'll try to contact her on the communicator. Rura! Hello, Rura. This is Dantro, the Planet Man. Rura, can you read me?

0: Dantro, is it really you? Where are you?
1: About 300 yards from the Alpha. Can you wait for us? We'll be there in a minute or two if we have any luck.
0: I don't know. The protective shields are going fast. Can't wait until they do, or the insect men will destroy or capture the fleet. Hurry, I'll wait as long as I can, but hurry.
2: We gotta get around those two tanks. You see them there? They're right between us and the Alpha.
1: Our hand weapons won't even dent their armor. If they see us, we're sunk.
3: There's only one thing to do. So long.
1: Greg! Greg, come back!
2: Hey, what's he doing? What's he doing, huh?
1: He has some anti-tank atomics, but if he gets close enough to use them, he'll go up with the tanks. Greg, come back!
2: Look, he's gonna make it. There he goes.
1: He did it. But he killed himself, too. Come on, we mustn't let his sacrifice go in vain.
0: Hurry, Dantro, hurry!
2: Hey, there's the Alpha. We're almost there. Lucky I left the otter hatch open. We'd never have time to wait.
1: You're going first, Lutz.
2: Okay. No time to argue. Come on.
1: Right behind you.

0: Slats, wake up, Slats.
1: Look out, Dentro, he's out there. You got to save him, Rura. Wait, Rura.
2: Slats, everything's all right. Dentro is here, Slats.
3: Where am I? Dentro, you're safe.
0: Yes, Slats, I'm safe, thanks to you and Aurora here. If she hadn't waited for us, we'd be back there.
3: Is the battle over? Do we win?
0: The battle's over, but nobody wins a battle like that.
3: What are you talking about?
2: I'll explain, Dentro. You see, Slats, the graveyard planet is nothing but a mass of whirling gas, now and the insect men with it.
3: You used the planet busters then?
2: No, we didn't get the chance. I didn't know what had happened until Dantro explained it to me.
3: Well, if you didn't use the planet busters, then what happened? What's she talking about, Dantro?
0: There was no time to explain before when we were trying to get to the Alpha. But Barrow was down in the city of the insect men, and he detonated their entire power plant. Must have set off a chain reaction that destroyed the plant.
3: We just made it. Say, how about the others, the guys who were with you? They make it?
0: Most of them, Slats, but I'm afraid many weren't so lucky, and they died with the insect men on their planet.
3: That is rough. Who were they, prisoners?
0: Slaves, Slats, survivors of the other ships the insect men had trapped.
3: I guess the galaxy won't miss the insect men. They deserved what they got. Hey, wait a minute. You mean Barrow went up in that, too?
0: That's right, Slats. Barrow took his own life to save the galaxy. Well, I guess you'd call it consciousness rather than life since he was a robot.
3: That's rough. For a robot, he was all man. I know a few humans who could take lessons from him. Say, where are we headed?
0: We're going partway back with Rura, then she'll transfer to one of the Mardi ships, and we'll set a course for Planaria Rex.
3: It's a great idea. And no side trips this time, huh? I've had enough excitement.
0: None at all, Slats?
3: Well, now that you mention it, we might just stop off once or twice, just for a fast look around.
4: Slats certainly seems to have become an untiring adventurer. Will our friends head back for Planaria Rex, or will they take a fast look around? We'll be back in a moment, but first, here is a message the Planet Man wants you to hear.

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X-X-X-X-X-X-X-X-X-X-X-X-X-X-X-X-X-X-X-X-X-X-X-X-X-X-X-X-X-X-X-X-X-X-X-X-X-X-X-X-X-X-X-X-X-X-X-X-X-X-X-X-X-X-X-X-X-X-X-X-X-X-X-X-X-X-X-X-X-X-X-X-X-X-X-X-X-X-X-X-X-X-X-X-X-X-X-X-X-X-X-X-X-X-X-X-X-X-X-X-X-X-X-X-X-X-X-X-X-X-X-X-X-X-X-X-X-X-X-X-X-X-X-X-X-X-X-X-X-X-X-X-X-X-X-X-X-X-X-X-X-X-X-X-X-X-X-X-X-X-X-X-X-X-X-X-X-X-X-X-X-X-X-X-X-X-X-X-X-X-X-X-X-X-X-X-X-X-X-X-X-X-X-X-X-X-X-X-X-X-X-X-

0: Now, X-1 and part one of Gray Flannel Armor.
1: My name is Thomas Hanley, and my case history is of particular interest to anthropologists, sociologists, and students of the bizarre. In its humble way, it serves as an example of one of the more obscure mating customs of the late 20th century. To begin with, I own several gray flannel suits and many slim neckties with regimental stripes. Millions of us roam the streets of our great cities, footsteps firm and hurried, eyes front, voices lowered, dressed to the point of invisibility. But inside, I fairly seethed with romantic ideas of swinging cutlasses, of beautiful damsels, their hair shimmering in the moonlight. In short, let's face it, I was a romanticist. But romance is a commodity difficult to come by in the great cities. Life is too impersonal, too busy, too standardized. This particular Friday night, I returned from my office to my one-room apartment and prepared to face another long, dull weekend. Then the doorbell rang.
2: Good evening, Mr. Handy.
1: If you're collecting for something, come back after payday.
2: My friend, I'm Joe Morris, a representative of the New York Romance Service. 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
1: You must have the wrong party.
2: Oh, no, Mr. Handy. We're out to serve lonely people. And that means you. Don't deny it now. Why else would you be sitting home on a Friday night?
1: Well, the fact is...
2: You're lonely. And it's our business and our pleasure to serve you.
1: Serve me with what?
2: A bright, sensitive, good-looking fellow like yourself needs girls.
1: Girls?
2: Nice girls. Now, these young ladies I was referring to, Mr. Handley, are not professionals. They are sweet, normal, romantically inclined young ladies. But they are lonely. There are many lonely girls in our city, Mr. Handley.
1: Oh, yes, yes, I suppose there are. Funny, you never think of it that way. I mean, if you're not a girl.
2: True, true. Now, the purpose of the New York Romance Service is to bring young people together under suitable circumstances.
1: Oh, I see. A kind of, you'll pardon the expression, a kind of friendship club?
2: I should say not. We at the New York Romance have done what should have been done years ago. We've applied scientific precision and technological know-how to a thorough study of the factors essential to a successful meeting between the sexes.
1: Factors? What factors?
2: The most vital ones, my friend, are spontaneity and a sense of fatedness.
1: Oh, well, spontaneity and fate are contradictory terms.
2: Certainly. Romance, by its very nature, must be composed of contradictory elements. We have graphs to prove it.
1: Are you saying that you sell romance?
2: The very article. The pure and pristine substance itself. Mind you, I didn't say love. I didn't say common animal passion. I said romance. The missing ingredient, Mr. Handley, in modern society. The spice of life. The vision of all the ages. That is what we sell.
1: Very interesting. If I'm ever in the market, I'll get in touch with you.
2: Oh, just a minute, sir. Try our system for a few days absolutely free of charge. Here. Put this in your lapel.
1: Oh? Well, what... Well, what is this thing? It looks like a small transistor radio with a tiny video eye.
2: As it happens, it is a small transistor radio with a tiny video eye.
1: Oh? What does it do?
2: You'll see. 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
1: Well, all right, Mr. Morris, I'll... accept the free trial offer. Wear this in my lapel, you say?
2: In the lapel.
1: Well, all right. There it is.
2: Happy romance, Mr. Handley.

0: 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Are you able to brush your own teeth? Not everyone can. Not a man whose arms have been crippled by polio. There are thousands of disabled polio survivors who must depend on someone else to help them perform the simplest, most personal acts. With your help, many polio victims can learn how to be independent. Right now, there are 100,000 survivors of crippling polio who need help. They need your dimes and dollars to pay for expensive care and equipment. 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Thanks to you, a polio-scarred life will once again seem worth living. 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Join the 1958 March of Dimes. 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Now X-1 brings you Act Two of Gray Flannel Armor.
1: After Joe Morris left me, I took off my gray flannel jacket and examined the small device attached to my lapel. It had no knobs or controls. It didn't seem to do anything at all. I shrugged, put my jacket on again, tightened the Windsor knot in my tie, and went for a walk. It was a clear, cool night. Like most nights in my life, it was a perfect time for romance. Around me lay the city, infinite in its possibilities and rich in its promise. But it was devoid of fulfillment. Nothing ever happened. I passed lighted apartment buildings and thought of the women behind the high blank windows, looking down and seeing a lonely walker on the dark streets. Wondering about me, maybe, as I was wondering about them.
2: Nice to be on the roof of a building. Look down on the city.
1: Huh? Who said that? I wonder. Oh, sure. This transistor thing. Hey, what was that you said about a roof? Oh, I guess it isn't two-way. Well, it's not a bad idea, though. Would be kind of pleasant to look down on the city lights.
2: No. Not that one.
1: Well, what's wrong? Oh, sure. Wrong building. You mean this one over here? Oh, no answer again. Well, it must be the right one this time. At least I hope so. I walked into the lobby, and I remember thinking how you had to hand it to New York romances. They seemed to know what they were doing. I took the self-service elevator to the top floor. From there, I walked up a flight of stairs to the roof. Smells good up here, at least.
2: No, not that side. The west side.
1: Okay. I hope you know what you're doing. I certainly don't. This turns out to be some sort of joke. I'll... Oh!
3: Hello.
1: Oh, I'm sorry. I didn't mean to intrude.
3: You're not intruding?
1: Well, I didn't see you at first there in the shadows.
3: I know.
2: The light. Mention the lights.
1: Those lights. The lights of the city down there. They're beautiful.
3: Yes, like a great carpet of stars or spear points in the gloom.
2: Like sentinels keeping eternal vigil in the night.
1: Like sentinels keeping eternal vigil in the night.
2: Take her in your arms.
1: Take her.
3: What?
1: nothing. Nothing. A mistake. Come here to me.
3: Yes.

0: As she was melting in my arms, I caught sight of the small transistor set pinned to her shoulder strap. The one exactly like the one in my lapel. You can't help feeling a little odd about a romantic meeting set up and sponsored by transistor radios. I could visualize a million young men in gray flannel suits roaming the streets in response to barely heard commands from a million tiny radios. I tried to forget my doubts. The next night, I took another walk and found myself in a slum section of the city. I decided I'd made a mistake and started to turn around.
1: Why not walk on?
0: Huh? You want me to walk down this alley? Oh, well.
1: Help! Help!
0: Oh, good night. Two muggers after a girl. I'd better look for a policeman.
1: Why do that? You can handle them.
0: No. A policeman can do it a lot better.
1: No, you must do it now. Oh,
0: but there's two men. They're probably armed.
1: You can do it.
0: Well, here goes.
2: Now, wait a minute.
0: I'll save you.
2: Let go of her, you rat. Take that. Ah, that'll teach you to harm a helpless girl.
3: You saved me. You saved my life.
1: I had to come.
0: I had to come.
3: Yes, I know.
1: Take her in your arms.
0: Yes, I know. I swept her into my arms and we embraced there in the darkened alleyway. As I held her close, my cheek brushed a shining jewel in her raven black hair. I had to look twice to recognize it, but sure enough, it was a tiny transistor receiver just like mine. I was suddenly angry. Well, the girl was lovely, there was no denying that. And the circumstances were undeniably romantic until you realized that it was all a kind of cheap play. Faded and spontaneous, that was a joke. Angrily, I tore the transistor from my lapel and threw it into the nearest garbage can. I stalked away into the night, hardly realizing where I was going. I didn't really wake up until I reached the waterfront. I stood there, looking at the oily black water, and let the brackish-scented breeze fan my face. And then, unexpectedly, I was aware of another person nearby. The moon slid from behind a cloud and her auburn-tinted hair caught its light and held it for a moment. She turned her face toward me with frank curiosity. At this time, there was no transistor radio to throw me a cue. I didn't need one. It's a nice night.
4: Maybe. Maybe not.
0: The beauty is there. If you care to see it.
4: What a strange thing to say.
0: Is it? Is it really so strange? Is it strange that I'm here at this very moment? And that you are here too?
4: Perhaps not. No, perhaps not.
0: Let me look at you. Oh, you're really beautiful, you know.
4: Am I?
0: You know you are.
4: Oh,
0: you're lovely.
4: Do you really like me?
0: Like you? If I could only tell you.
4: Oh, I'm so glad. You see, I'm your free introductory romance, given you as a sample by Greater Romance Industries.
0: What?
4: With home offices in Newark, New Jersey. You see, only our firm offers romances which are truly spontaneous and fated.
0: Spontaneous and fated?
4: Due to our technological researches, we are able to dispense with such clumsy apparatus as transistor radios and... Oh, sir, where are you going?
0: I was sick and disgusted. After that, there were several other attempts to get in touch with me, but I ignored them. I wanted no more to do with the romance game. In a couple of days, I called up a twittering aunt of mine, and she arranged a blind date for me with the daughter of one of her oldest friends. The blind date was a nice, friendly girl with plain, mousy brown hair. We were introduced in my aunt's living room, and we sat out on her sun porch and talked.
3: So you're Tom Hanley?
0: Yeah, I guess I am.
3: Your aunt has told me a lot about you. You work in advertising, don't you?
0: Yes, that's right. Madison Avenue.
3: Oh, I think that's thrilling. Advertising, I mean. It's such an interesting field.
0: Well, we like to think so.
3: Yes, I imagine you do all right.
0: Seems like, it's warmer this evening, doesn't it?
3: Oh, yes, it is. Although I don't mind the cooler weather so much. Lots of people complain about it, but I don't mind.
0: Well, I don't either, I guess. As long as you're dressed for it.
3: Yes, I suppose that's the secret.
0: Oh, I was just thinking, do you like bowling?
3: Oh, I don't know. I've never bowled.
0: Oh.
3: Do you like tennis? I'm crazy about tennis.
0: Well, tennis is all right. Yeah. I guess you could say tennis is fine.
3: I'm crazy about it.

0: Well, all right. So it wasn't romantic. At least it wasn't at first. But there must have been something about it. We began to hit it off, and we had more dates, and one thing led to another, and the first thing you know, darned if we didn't get married. Yes, that's the story of my courtship. Of course, it isn't the whole story. At least, if you're making a case history, you have to know the important things, and to my mind, one of the most important of all happened after we were married. We bought a nice little house out near my aunt's and settled down in it. Then, one Saturday morning, I was out cutting the lawn.
1: Hi there.
2: Did you say something?
1: I said hi. Don't you remember me? Joe Morris.
0: Oh, sure. New York romances. Well, I'm sorry, Mr. Morris, but you better take me off the list. I'm married now.
1: Certainly. I know all about it. Congratulations.
0: Oh, thanks.
1: I mean, I know all about the way it happened. Introduced by your aunt? Talking on the sun porch? Corny, old-fashioned stuff. Now, don't get me wrong. I'm not knocking it. Quite the contrary. Do you know what we down at New York Romances call this?
0: No, what?
1: Hanley's mode. We studied you. A lot of commercial possibilities there. We've got it down on graphs. Effects of embarrassment on the psyche. The role of the aunt in American courtship. The whole works.
0: What are you talking about?
1: New York Romances. What else? We've got a new service. It's called the old-fashioned plan.
0: The what?
1: We provide bonded aunts for young men to call up. We even have the aunt walk into the sun parlor at unexpected intervals with a plate of cookies or something. They say the suspense becomes almost overpowering. Like our motto always said, spontaneity and a sense of fatedness. It never misses, my boy. Never misses.
3: 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Being an interstellar troubleshooter wouldn't be so bad if only you could shoot the trouble. 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Featured in our cast were William Redfield as Thomas Hanley and Guy Repp as Joe Morris. Others in our cast were Abby Lewis, Pat Hosley, Hetty Galen, Freddie Chandler, and Helen Gerald. This is Fred Collins speaking. This broadcast concludes this series of X-1. We sincerely hope you enjoyed it. X-1 was directed by George Boutsas and is an NBC Radio Network production.
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0: This is Laurence Olivier. Today's play is based upon one of my own most favorite stories, written by an author who in his day foretold many of the miracles which today we treat as commonplace, H.G. Wells. This particular story deals, like so many of his others, with the world of his imagination. I shall play the part of Nunez, the man who tells the story. Here, then, is H.G. Wells, The Country of the Blind. ...300 miles and more from Kimborazo, 100 from the snows of Cotopaxi, in the wildest wastes of the Ecuador Andes, there lies that mysterious mountain valley, cut off from the world of men, the country of the blind. Long years ago, that valley had been accessible. Indeed, it had been settled and farmed by Peruvians who had fled there from the tyranny of their Spanish ruler. But then, in the 17th century, a violent volcanic eruption had brought down one whole side of Mount Arauca. The landslide had completely cut off the valley from the outside world. And ever since that day, the country of the blind had been no more than a legend. The legend was known to me, and I told it to the party of mountaineers to which I was acting as a guide in the attempt to climb Parasca Topotel, the so-called Matterhorn of the Andes.
1: And you say the valley is somewhere down there?
0: Somewhere. Nobody remembers exactly where it lies. Nobody's been there for nearly 300 years.
1: But why the country of the blind?
0: One survivor of the original settlers escaped. He was out of the valley when the earthquake occurred. He said that the valley had everything that man could desire. Sweet water, pasture, good climate. The settlers had done very well there, despite the height and the wildness of the mountains that hemmed them in. But a strange disease had broken out and made all the children born there blind. It was to seek some antidote or charm against this that he had left the valley and made his way down to coastal belt. He had come down to the coast to fetch some holy relics for his people by which they might be cured. Then, after the earthquake, of course, he was unable to get back to his people. He died in the silver mine.
1: We might try and get down there. After we've made the summit.
0: No chance of that, I'm afraid. Beyond the ridge, there's a sheer precipice, 1,000 feet or more. Nobody knows what lies below that.
1: Well, I'm going to turn in. We've got a stiff day ahead of us. Good night.
0: Good night. Our camp was at the foot of the last leg of the climb, on a sheltering shelf of rock just over the ridge by which we had come up. I checked our equipment with the porters and went on 20 or 30 yards to the edge. It was bright moonlight, and below me the clouds lay silent as a vast and glittering snowfield. Suddenly I felt a tremor in the hard snow under my feet. I jumped back, I slipped, I felt myself falling over the sheer edge of the shelf. Ah!

I woke. 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I dragged myself to my feet and gazed about me. Behind, the sheer white wall of the mountain towered up to the clouds. There was no hope of climbing back to safety that way. My only hope was to go on. Down by the screes and corries to the trees. Down through them to the hidden valley. The climb might be difficult, but at least it was possible.

0: midday, I had reached the very floor. About me were green fields, carefully cultivated, in little walled-in patches. And there before me were clustered the huts of a village.
1: Hello there! Hi!
0: Three men were there beyond the stream. When I shouted, they turned and peered in my direction. I waved to them. They did not appear to see me. They turned towards the mountains and shouted away to my right. I scrambled down towards the little bridge which led into the village, and when at last they could hear me approaching, they turned their blank and sightless faces towards me, and then I knew. This was the country of the blind. All the old stories and legends came back to me, and as I came towards them, the proverb came into my mind, "In the country of the blind, the one-eyed man is king."

0: My name is Nunez. Jose Nunez, the guide from Bogota, beyond the mountains. I fell with an avalanche from the ridge up there. It's a miracle I wasn't killed.
1: Where does he come from, Brother Pedro?
2: Down out of the rocks.
0: From over the mountains, the country beyond there, where men can see. You can't see me, I know, but I can see you all right. I come from near Bogota, where nobody has lost their sight.
2: Lost their sight? Uh-huh. What is sight?
1: Let me feel you, stranger. Let me feel your face. Why are you afraid to be felt?
0: My eyes. Carefully.
1: Eyes? He's a strange creature. Feel the coarseness of his hair like a llama's. Mm. And the roughness of his chin. Oh, rough as the rocks that begot him. Oh, well, perhaps he will grow fine.
0: Carefully. Don't prod my eyes like that.
2: He speaks. Certainly he is a man. And you have come into the world.
0: Out of the world? Mm? Over mountains and glaciers, right over there. The world beyond the mountains. The real world that goes down 12 days' journey to the sea.
2: Let us take him to the elders.
1: This is a marvelous thing. Take my hand.
0: Take your hand? But I tell you, I can see.
1: See?
0: Yes, see. I can see perfectly well, and it's quite... Oh! Sorry, but I...
2: His senses are still imperfect. He stumbles and talks unmeaning words. Lead him by the hand.
0: Look, just because I trip over a pail that you leave in the way, it doesn't mean... Oh, very well. Take my hand, then. I'm sorry. It's so dark. I can't see. I fell over somebody, I'm afraid.
3: Dark?
0: I'm sorry.
3: See? What does he mean?
2: As we said, he's a wild man out of the rocks.
0: Bogota, over the mountain.
1: His mind is hardly formed yet. He's only the beginnings of speech. He is called Bogota, and he is but newly formed. As you hear, he stumbles as he walks and mingles words that mean nothing with his speech.
0: Once again, I find myself trying to explain the great world out of which I had fallen, and the sky, and the sun, and such like marvels. And they would believe and could understand nothing whatever that I told them. It was beyond my power to make them understand what sight and seeing really were. Finally, they began to explain the world to me.
3: The world was first an empty hollow in the rocks, and then came first inanimate things without the gift of touch, and llamas and a few other creatures that had little sense, and then men, and then, at last, angels whom you can hear singing and making fluttering sounds, but whom no one can touch at all.
0: Singing and fluttering?
1: Oh, you mean the birds.
3: Birds?
1: Yes.
3: There is no such word as birds. If you continue to talk nonsense...
0: Oh, excuse me.
3: You come among us when our people are sleeping, stumbling and uttering words of no meaning.
0: People sleeping? But surely... You surely don't sleep during the daytime when it's light.
3: Nonsense again? It's natural that people sleep when it is warm and get up to do their work when it is cold.
0: Day and night. I never thought of it like that. Warm and cold. So your day is our night.
3: It is obvious that you were created to learn from us and to serve the wisdom that we have acquired. The night is nearly over. Eat and sleep. And tomorrow we will try and teach you some wisdom and understanding.
2: You say that people who can see know what is happening a long way off.
0: Yes, I can prove it to you. We're outside the village, aren't we? It's out of earshot.
2: Well, not really.
0: But I can see what is happening there. Now, if I tell you what I see, things that you can't hear at all, will you believe me then?
2: Perhaps. What are the elders doing?
0: The elders?
2: Yes, the elders of the village. What are they doing in their hut?
0: But if they're in their hut, how can I see what they're doing? I can tell you what the people in the street are doing.
2: No, I can hear what they're doing. When we get a little closer, I can hear what the elders are doing as well. I don't have to go into the hut. I can hear through the walls. Can't you see through the walls?
0: Of course I can't see through the walls. Nobody could.
2: In fact, nobody can see. And don't walk on the grass.
0: I can't stand it any longer.
2: Put that spade down.
1: What is Bogota doing? Why has he raised the spade over his head?
2: He's behaving very oddly.
4: Why has Bogota walked across the meadow and not gone by the path as he should have done?
0: I'm going to do what I like in this valley. Do you hear? I'll do what I like and go where I like.
1: Hold him, Brother Pedro. He's going to do something foolish.
0: Bogota, put that spade down and come off the grass.
5: I'll hit the first man who tries to touch me. I'll hurt you. I'll kill you. Leave me alone.
1: Put that spade down. Hold him, brother.
0: No! Oh,
5: there, I told you, didn't I? I can see you. I can hurt you. Now try and stop me. Try and find me. I shan't come back till you acknowledge me as your king. In the country of the blind, the one-eyed man is king. Well, I'm better than that. I'll prove it to you. Try and find me now.

0: I stayed outside the wall of the Valley of the Blind for 2 days and nights without food or shelter. Hunger proved too much for me until finally I crawled back to the village to try and make my peace with them.
1: That is better, Bogota. Do you still have the foolish illusion that you can see, as you call it?
0: No. That was all a mistake. The word means nothing.
1: Yes, you are recovering your senses. And what is it that is overhead? Is it the sky, I think you called it?
0: No. That was wrong, too. About 10 times the height of a man, there is a roof above the world of rock. And very, very smooth. But before you ask me any more questions, give me some food or I shall die.
1: Brother Pedro, give Bogota some llama milk and some bread. He's beginning to learn at last.
0: I had expected dire punishment, but these people were capable of toleration. They regarded my rebellion as but one more proof of my general idiocy and inferiority. And after they had whipped me, they appointed me to do the simplest and heaviest work in the fields. And seeing no other way of living, I began to do as I was told. Time passed, and I began to regard myself by degrees as a citizen of the country of the blind, while the world beyond the mountains became gradually more and more remote and unreal. The man for whom I was put to work was called Jacob, the brother of Pedro, and his daughter was a young girl called Medina. She alone, of all the people in the village, listened to me kindly and tried to understand what I said. By degrees, we began to see more and more of each other. Or rather, I began to see more and more of her. You look very beautiful, Medina, sitting there spinning in the moonlight.
2: You should not flatter me like this, Bogota.
0: It's not flattery, Medina. It's the truth. To me, you are the one beautiful girl in the valley. I love you. And I'm going to ask your father, Jacob, to let me marry you.
2: Oh, no, Bogota. Yes. You mustn't. My father will be terribly angry.
0: What?
2: You must promise not to, please.
0: Why should he be angry? Don't you love me? A little?
2: I like you very much. I am happy all the time we're together. But you behave so strangely. I cannot always understand you.
0: I will teach you to understand, Medina.
2: And I will try and teach you to understand.
0: One day, one of the elders had an idea. He was the greatest doctor in the valley, the medicine man. And he was renowned for his inventive and philosophical mind.
3: Those queer things that are called eyes, and which exist to make an agreeable, soft depression in the face, are diseased. In Bogota's case, in such a way that they affect his brain. They're greatly distended, he has eyelashes, and his eyelids move. Consequently, his brain is in a state of constant irritation and distraction.
4: Yes.
3: And I think I may say with tolerable certainty that in order to cure him completely, all that we need to do is a simple and easy surgical operation, namely, to remove those irritant bodies.
4: And then he will be sane?
3: Then he will be perfectly sane and quite an admirable citizen.
4: Thank heaven for science. Bogota, did you hear what Brother Doctor says?
5: Yes, it's outrageous. Monstrous suggestion. The doctor's out of his mind.
4: One might think that you did not care for my daughter by the way you are behaving.
2: Please, Bogota, for my sake, won't you at least discuss it with the doctor? Just once more.
0: Medina, do you want me to lose it? My gift of sight?
2: I do not want you to be unhappy, dearest.
0: I could only make you understand. For you alone, it is good to have sight, to see your sweet, serene face, your kindly lips, your dear, beautiful hands folded together. It is these eyes of mine that you won. These eyes that hold me to you, that these idiots seek to deprive me of. Instead of seeing you, I must touch you, hear you, imagine you. I must come under that roof of rock and stone and darkness, that horrible roof under which your own life is lived. Surely you wouldn't have me do that for no reason at all. But the ignorance and bigotry and prejudice of your people.
2: I wish...
0: Yes, Medina.
2: I wish sometimes you would not talk like that.
0: Like what? I don't understand.
2: I know it's pretty. It's just your imagination. I love it. But now...
0: Now?
2: I mean...
0: You mean... You think I should be better? Better, perhaps?
2: Oh, Bogota.
0: Dearest, if I were to consent to this...
2: Oh, if you would. If only you would.

0: my darling. Tomorrow I shall see no more.
1: My dearest one with the tender voice, I will repay.
0: You've never looked more beautiful than you do this minute, as the sun rises over the mountains behind you. Can you feel its warmth on your hair?
1: Yes. It is getting late. I must go in to sleep.
0: One last kiss, my darling. Goodbye, my darling. Goodbye. I waited till the whole village was asleep, then stood there in the cool, moist grass to watch the morning. The morning, like an angel in a golden armor marching down the steeps. And as I watched that blaze of light, it seemed to me that before such splendor, I and this blind world in the valley and my love and all were no more than a pit of sin. I glanced back at the village, then turned right round and regarded it steadfastly. I thought of Medina, and she had become small and remote. I turned again towards the mountain wall down which the day had come to me. Then quietly and confidently, I began to climb. Next day I was high, but I had been higher. I had escaped forever from the Valley of the Blind.

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0: Now, ladies and gentlemen, if you will inspect the 47 wax images you see before you, I think you will admit that they are more lifelike, more startlingly real than any you have ever seen before. But the greatest interest lies in the fact that each one of these figures is a fiendish, sadistic murderer. But come, I begin at the end of the line and describe their horrible crime.
1: Yes, yes, there he goes again, telling people all the bad things we did. Oh, it's terrible, being nothing but figures in a wax museum. People staring at us all day long, and not one of them, not one ever suspects that we are still alive.

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0: So, Greta, how do you like this little fellow, huh?
1: Oh, he's nice, Carl. I don't believe he ever did anything wrong.
0: You women, always the same. You heard the lecture say that every one of these figures is the likeness of a real murder. Maybe this little angel poisoned his wife, eh?
1: I don't believe it. He is too innocent looking.
0: But they always are.
1: Except his eyes. They go right through me.
0: Come out of here before...
2: Idiots and morons. Can't they see I'm still... Oh, I suppose not. But I'd like to be alive again. Oh, alive again. I'm alive right now, but I'd be better off dead. I can hear, I can see, I can feel, I can think, but I cannot move. I cannot move at all. No matter how
3: now,
2: I
3: ladies
2: try.
3: And gentlemen, if you will regard these recent specimens, and if I may say so myself, they're masterpieces. What's the matter, madam?
4: That strange-looking little one. I was watching him. And he moved his eyes.
3: Thank you, madam. That's a true compliment to my artistry. But I assure you, the gentleman did not move his eyes. That would be utterly impossible. He is made of wax and other substances known only to myself.
4: Rubbish. I'm English, my man. And you can't bamboozle me.
3: I'm sorry if the realism of my exhibits has played tricks with your imagination.
4: Imagination fiddlesticks. I tell you...
3: If you doubt that my exhibit is exactly as represented, madam, may I return your price of admission?
4: Oh.
3: Here you are.
4: Oh, well, thank you so much.
3: Now, perhaps if I might suggest a little fresh air.
4: Well, I do feel a bit faint. All these ghastly crimes, you know.
3: Of course.
4: I believe I'll go and have a cup of tea.
3: To resume, ladies and gentlemen, if you will step over this way, please, you will see exhibit number 3. The infamous hatchet woman of...
2: This way, exhibit 3. Just listen to him. Day in, day out, we stand here while he talks and talks and talks about us. Oh, he's so boring. All he talks about are those silly incidental murders we committed. Why doesn't he talk how we did them, huh? Well, he and this room are some of the greatest artists in their lines the world has ever known. For example, just look at the ones on each side.

Adam, here to my left. That's Paul, yes. Oh, he was the most skillful man with a scalpel in Prague. He was wonderful. Even today, they haven't found all the pieces of the bodies he carved up now. And on my right is the beautiful, beautiful Magda. She always killed with a Luger. She used but one bullet to her husband, and she did away with five of them. Yes, indeed. It's an honor to stand between such exquisite artists. And as for me, I can hardly believe it was only 3 days ago that I came in here of my own free will. My own free will.

0: Good evening, sir.
1: Good evening.
2: You wish to see my wax figures?
1: Wax figures?
2: Yes. All around you.
1: Oh, yeah. Yes, of course. And you mean to see... You mean all these people are wax?
2: But certainly.
1: You know, for a moment, I thought they were alive.
2: A very natural mistake.
1: It is, huh? Wait.
2: By the way, is anything the matter? You seem nervous.
1: I'm not.
3: What's
1: nervous.
3: The matter with you?
1: Didn't you hear me? I don't know. That's ugly sound. What is that? Yes, it's gone. I don't like it. Oh, I'm sorry. I'm late. I'm sure you want to close up. I'll go now. Perhaps some other time I'll be back.
2: Oh, it is never too late to show my masterpieces. Huh? But first, I'll lock the door and draw the shades.
1: Wait.
2: There. Now then, you don't have to be afraid of being seen.
1: Afraid? Why should I be afraid, huh?
2: I don't know. Why should anyone be afraid?
1: I don't know. Well, I'm in no hurry. Well, I suppose since I'm here, I might as well...
2: Look over my collection?
1: Yes, why not?
2: Good. Permit me to introduce myself. I am Aristide Zweig, owner of this exhibit, artist and connoisseur of crime.
1: Artist and connoisseur of crime? That's an odd combination, isn't
2: not
1: it?
2: At all, as you shall see. Suppose we begin here. Do you, by any chance, recognize this one?
1: This one? No. But he's very ugly.
2: Roger Saunders, Englishman, a poisoner, not very imaginative. Next to him here is Nicholas Rodriguez. He killed with the knife.
1: Wait a minute.
2: And over here... What's the matter?
1: Tell me, these people, they all have a strange look.
2: Strange?
1: Yes, it's as if they had just seen something horrible and then their faces froze. And...
2: Perhaps they did see something. Something that made them realize the horror of their crimes.
1: The crimes... Are these all criminals?
2: Every one. All 46 of them. Murderers.
1: You must be very interested in murder to get up a collection like this.
2: Oh, but I am. It is my mission.
1: Oh, your mission? What are you talking about?
2: Murder. Murder, that most horrible of crimes.
1: Yes.
2: I hate it. I loathe and despise its perpetrators. It is my mission to show the world these fiends in human form, to display them in all their brutal bestiality,
1: yes,
2: that men may view them, tremble, and take heed.
1: I see. And
2: yes.
1: Where do you get your specimen? From the morgue?
2: Not from the morgue.
1: No.
2: I get them here, there, wherever I can find them.
1: Oh, no.
2: Usually
1: no.
2: I have to go out and look for them. As a matter of fact, there is one now I would like to have very much.
1: Oh, yeah.
2: For my 47th specimen.
1: Oh.
2: Yes, he murdered a defenseless old woman quite near here, not half an hour ago it was. I heard it over my radio.
1: Yeah.
2: He brutally murdered her and took her life savings.
1: Yes. Did they catch him?
2: Not yet. But they will.
1: Yes.
2: They're watching all the roads. And besides that, the old woman's money was in old bills.
1: Well, why,
2: so old, it is now out of circulation.
1: Mm-hmm.
2: When he tries to pass it, they will know. And if they don't catch him, I will.
1: You will.
2: You,
1: yes.
2: Huh? Yes. Murder must be avenged and exposed by one means or another.
1: Oh, yes.
2: Forgive me for going on like this.
1: Sometimes
2: I get carried away. Let's get back to this next figure. A most interesting case. This man, Hans Schneider, who murdered by air embolism.
1: You say Schneider?
2: Yes.
1: Hans Schneider?
2: Yes.
1: Look, I knew him. He disappeared. He was never captured. He wasn't even suspected.
2: None of them were.
1: How did you get them here?
2: I told you, sir. I am an artist. I have my own methods of reproducing their likenesses.
1: Wait a minute. Tell me, is that a model of Schneider, or is that Schneider himself?
2: How in the world did you happen to guess? You're quite correct. It is Schneider.
1: But this is monstrous.
2: Not at all. You just do not understand.
1: Yes, I do. I understand you. You dirty hypocrite. You say you hate murder, and yet you've killed everyone in this room, you...
2: No, I didn't kill.
1: How did you do it, huh? Poison, knife, or did you dip them into boiling wax alive?
2: None of those things. They're not dead.
1: They're not dead, huh? What did you say?
2: They're not dead. They're simply in a state of permanent suspended animation.
1: Suspended animation? Are you mad? Are you insane?
2: It's true. I just let them look, and that's what happened.
1: You let them look at what?
2: Did you ever hear of the Gorgon's head?
1: What?
2: The head of Medusa.
1: Medusa, yes, of course. I went to school, and I studied Greek mythology. Of course, Medusa was a...
0: She was a very beautiful woman,
3: yes.
0: and she offended Athena, and Athena changed her hair into snakes and made her face very hideous and so horrible that all who looked on her were turned to stone. And later, I think Perseus cut off her head.
2: You're right. And yes. The severed head could still turn men to stone.
0: Yes, yes, I know, but that was a long time ago.
2: Would you care to look upon it?
0: What are you talking about?
2: Oh, it's here. The mask of Medusa was found long ago in a wild, lost grotto in Greece. Where and how does not matter, but it has been the means of fulfilling my sacred mission, the destruction, the cleansing of the world of those who slay their fellow men.
0: Now I know you're mad.
2: Perhaps I am the only sane one in a world gone mad.
0: Oh, sure, sure. Tell me, sir, this mask, what does it look like?
2: Oh, I have never seen it myself. The native who gave it to me warned me. I do not dare look.
0: Oh, no, I don't blame you. I don't blame you at all. Listen, suppose, Mr. Twagg, we talk a little business, you and me, huh?
2: What do you want?
0: I want your help to get me out of town.
2: How can I help you?
0: Well, that's very simple. Nobody suspects you. That is, nobody but me. You put me in a crate like one of these 46 models you're so proud of and send it off in a truck. Simple, huh?
2: But why? Why should I do this?
0: Why? Because you fear the police as much as I do.
2: You fear the police? You are a murderer.
0: I didn't say that.
2: You are a murderer.
0: No more than you are.
2: But I didn't kill them. I told you I didn't kill them.
0: Yes, yes, you told me. It's a fine story, but who is going to believe it? Police?
2: Yes.
0: No, sir, no. If the police come here, and I'll make sure that they come here.
2: It would take money.
0: Money. Here is money, all the money you need.
2: I thought so.
0: Why?
2: That money. Those old bills. So it was you. You were the one who murdered the old woman and took her savings. I thought so all along. Yes, I thought
0: so. Stupid woman, if she hadn't resisted
2: Wait, I have something in this cabinet I want to show you.
0: Look, no tricks. You hear me or the police comes in. Hey, what's
2: in that sack? I didn't want to do this. I never want to do it, but it must be done.
0: You don't want to do
2: what? Murderer upon the crimson mask of Medusa.
0: What are you talking about, you insane?
2: Look upon the mask of Medusa.
1: My legs.
2: Look.
1: My hands are...
2: Now I have number 47.

0: In a few moments, Mr. Peter Lorre will bring us the climax of tonight's Mystery in the Air, when Camels present Act Two of The Mask of Medusa.
1: It's been proved time and time again, in work, in sports, in everything we do, experience is the best teacher. 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Roaring up at 100 miles an hour, Walter Ader squeaked through an opening only inches wider than his car. Mr. Ader said,
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0: Now a new crowd is viewing the attractions of Aristide Zweig's wax museum. The lifelike, living but not breathing, images of the 47 murderers.
1: Oh, come, Hilda. Let's go outside. I don't like this place.
2: Wait, here's one we didn't see.
1: I don't know how you can stand there looking at them. The murderers. And their faces.
2: This little one isn't so bad. If he was alive, I could go for him.
1: No, no, he's horrible. Come on, I can't.
3: Oh, I could crush her skull. Stupid idiots. No, it is not pleasant to be stared at day after day by people who know nothing of life or death, at least not as we know it. The living dead, yes, that's what we are, and he is responsible. Oh, if we could only somehow get back to normal, even for a little bit, oh, what we could do, all of us, what we could do.

0: Now it's midnight. It's very still, but something odd is happening. Just a little while ago, my mind was blank. I wasn't thinking about anything, but suddenly a thought came into my head. Yes, and suddenly, out of nowhere.
1: Yes, we can project.
0: There it is again.
1: If we try.
0: Who is what?
1: Magda, standing next to you.
0: Yes?
1: Think hard. Yeah. If we all think together, perhaps we can make somebody help us.
0: Yes. Yes, of course. Oh, that's wonderful, Magda.
1: Think hard.
0: She's wonderful, of course. 47 minds trained in crime, all concentrating at once on somebody who comes in here to look. If we try hard enough, we could make him do anything. Maybe we could get him to... Oh, that's too much to expect, but still...

0: Yes, another day has started, but today I have a feeling of excitement. All night long, we concentrated, and our thoughts were getting stronger and stronger. I'm convinced Magda has gotten through to everyone. I have a feeling that something is going to happen, and just a little while ago, there came a thought.
1: Light is upstairs in his room.
0: Yeah?
1: We must watch the door. When the right one comes, we shall know it at once. Be ready.
0: I'm ready. Whatever is going to happen, I'm ready. There, the door is opening. Maybe this is it.
2: Father, I'm frightened. I do not wish to look.
3: Kate Wonder, how are you, Ilse? Teach you maybe to get over your stupid fears. I should look at these figures, every one of them, do you understand?
2: Yes, Father.
3: Now, where is that lecturer? He should be here. I will find him so that he can tell you all about these criminals.
1: Think hard.
0: Yes. There's no doubt of it. This little Ilse. Oh, she's the one, yes. She's the one we've been waiting for. She's the kind of mind we need, yes. Oh, how exciting. Thoughts are coming in very strong. Keep thinking, Magda. We can't be free unless something happens to that horrible mask of Medusa over there in that cabinet. If something could happen to that, the spell might be broken. Magda, what are you thinking?
1: Matches and fire.
0: Yes, I've got it. Of course I've got it, yes.
1: Matches and fire.
2: Father.
0: Matches and
2: fire. Father, where are you?
3: I beg your pardon. Have you seen my daughter? She was here a minute ago. A thin girl, about 16.
4: I have not seen
5: her. I saw her just now over there by that cabinet, I think it was. She had a box of matches.
3: Fire! Fire!
0: It's working. All our trained evil minds concentrating on that one small mind. Oh, we simply overwhelmed it. Poor little Ilse, she'll never know why she started that fire. Oh, but it's a big, wonderful fire, and the cabinet is burning. It's burning. What is that? Something is happening. I've just been able to move the little thing in my left hand. Yes, we can move. Yes, we are free. We can move. All of us. We are moving. We, the walking dead. Everyone is moving. Swiftly through the flames. Oh, they can't hurt us. Towards the stairs, yes. Oh, we are a horrible company. Oh, how exciting. White faces. The flames. 47 we are. Murderers, all of us. Surging forward to get the man. The man we hate. Oh, yes, he's a murderer. But he's worse than we are. His victims stay alive. He condemned all 47 of us to a horrible, endless, living death. There. He's behind that door.
1: It's locked.
0: Come on, break it down. Break it down, you hear? God! Yes, we got him.
4: What have you done to him?
0: Whatever he done, we've taken care of you, Medusa. Yes, we have, Aristide, and now we'll take care of
6: him. No, please, don't.
0: Yes,
6: I will help
0: we
6: you.
0: Will.
6: You don't know the mask, you fool.
0: No.
6: I'll help you. You haven't got much time. I'll help you.
1: The mask is coming.
0: It's coming up the stairs. Careful.
4: Kill Twyhig. At least we can kill Twyhig.
0: Wait. I have a plan. Get away from that door. Let me get there.
6: It's here.
0: Close your eyes.
7: And now they're all gone. All but you and I.
0: Yes.
7: Everybody's gone back as they were before.
0: Yes, they're gone. All gone but you and I. You and I.
3: What are you going to do?
0: I'll show you what I'm going to do. Here. Look, Aristide.
3: What?
0: Look here. What? You hear me?
8: No.
0: Yes, yes.
8: No, I saw it.
0: You opened your eyes.
8: No,
0: yes,
8: I...
0: you saw it.
8: No.
0: You're looking at the crimson mask of Medusa. Look. Your feet. Oh, well, I know it. Look at your legs, your hands. Oh, you can't. You're not even able to talk anymore. Yes, you. Now you have looked upon the mask of Medusa. You idiot, you. I forgot. I looked at it, too.

Well. Here we are, back again, yes, all of us. The finest criminal minds in the world. Oh, it's the elite, the cream of crime. Now we are just wax figures in a sideshow. Yes, but now there are 48 of us. Oh, I suppose we should feel honored to have with us the great Aristide Zweig. This way he looks quite natural, yes. Standing over there between Schneider and Paul. And at least he doesn't bore me anymore with his silly, stupid lectures. No, now he doesn't talk at all. Someone called Albert is running the exhibit now. Oh, poor Albert. He's an imbecile. Albert doesn't know there was a mask of Medusa. Oh, we are much more intelligent than poor Albert. He doesn't even know that we are still alive.

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4: 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And his Red special guest, Jimmy Wakely. Remember, Prince Albert's Grand Ole Opry, Saturday night, over NBC.
0: 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The artists supporting Mr. Lorre tonight were Henry Morgan, Peggy Weber, Lucille Meredith, Stanley Waxman, Russell Thorson, Ben Reich, and Phyllis Christine Morris. 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

0: Wheat Chex, Rice Chex, and Good Hot Ralston presents Space Patrol! High adventure in the wild, vast reaches of space. Missions of daring in the name of interplanetary justice. Travel into the future with Buzz Corey, Commander-in-Chief of the Space Patrol! In today's transcribed adventure, Buzz and Happy are on the third moon of Jupiter in their spacesuits, attempting to pull Major Robertson out of a crevice into which he has fallen. Buzz has lowered Happy into the crevice where thousands of beetle-like insects are swarming, beetles that seem impervious to the cold and lack of atmosphere.
1: Just a couple more feet, sir. That's it, sir. Loop the rope under the Major's arms, Happy. Just a minute, sir, until I brush off some of these insects. Some of them just won't brush off, sir.
2: They're awful. They're in my suit, too.
1: Yes, they're all over the Major's. Hey, Commander, they're eating through our spacesuits.
2: We've got to get the Major out of there and get back to the ship. If these insects puncture our suits, we're finished.
0: We'll be back in just a moment with today's Space Patrol story, The Moon Beetles. 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
3: Jupiter's number 2 moon sure is a desolate place. Nothing but craters and mountains, and more craters and mountains. And they all look the same. I don't even recognize any landmarks.
4: And we should have brought Robbie along. He knows most of Jupiter's satellites the way you and I know the Earth's moon.
3: Speaking of Major Robertson, sir, I was a little surprised to find out he was meeting us on Jupiter.
4: Oh?
3: Well, I figured he'd be getting ready for the big day on Terra on the 3rd of the month. The Interplanetary Medal Award ceremony.
4: I hope we can all be there. We will if we don't run into serious trouble on this instrument failure investigation.
3: But, sir, doesn't the Major have to be there, to receive the award?
4: Well, I was under the impression that the name of the person to receive the Interplanetary Medal was kept secret until the day of the ceremony. What makes you think Robbie's going to get it? Hmm?
3: Well, I heard rumors.
4: Well, personally, I'd like to see Major Robertson get it, too. The final decision is up to the award committee. They aren't going to let the news out ahead of time. We're getting close to the instrument station, Happy. See those two cone-shaped peaks at the edge of that broad, shallow crater?
3: Yes, sir.
4: The instrument station is right between those peaks. Well, that's funny.
3: What's that, Commander?
4: The small atmosphere shell should be visible now.
3: Maybe the sunlight's hitting it at the wrong angle.
4: Well, it should still show up in the viewscope. Happy, the shell's gone.
3: Huh?
4: Switch the spacophone receiver to the ultra-high frequency automatic instrument channel. Let's see if any signals are getting out.
3: Yes, sir. This is the right channel, sir.
4: Some of the instruments are still sending, but I can't understand what happened to that atmosphere dome.
3: Maybe a meteor hit it.
4: If it came in at a tangent, it might break the shell without damaging all the instruments. Get our spacesuits, Happy, while I set the ship down. We'll make an on-the-spot check.
5: There are the instruments, sir. They don't seem to be damaged.
2: The dome's foundation is intact. So are the double hatches to the airlock. The metal framework and the gates are still standing. Happy, I'm afraid your meteor theory is out.
5: But if it came in almost parallel to the surface of the moon and hit the shell...
2: There would still be fragments of the plastic shell scattered all over the area. Take a look. The ground all around is perfectly clean.
5: Wow, the shell must have been completely disintegrated.
2: That would put most of the instruments out of commission. Even those that were picking up cosmic radiations through the receptors outside the shell. It's very strange, Happy. Cut off the atmosphere plant. We'll get back to the ship and blast off.
5: Yes, sir.
2: I'll spacephone Robbie and ask him to meet us in Chargon instead of Jupiter City.
5: Well, isn't that just south of Jupiter City?
2: Yes, it's a technological center. It's where Dr. William Conrad receives and analyzes the data transmitted from these instrument stations on the different moons.
5: I wonder how he'll analyze the fact that a whole atmosphere shell vanished without a trace.
6: Wait a minute, Commander. Are you saying there weren't even any fragments of the atmosphere shell?
4: That's right, Robbie. The whole thing just disappeared.
7: And none of the instruments were physically damaged?
4: No, Doctor. But some of them stopped transmitting because of the cold.
3: It's really got us puzzled, Dr. Conrad. What do you think could have happened?
7: Well, Happy, I wouldn't even speculate until a thorough investigation is made.
4: Now, at the moment, Doctor, I feel this is a job for the security section. Robbie, get a lab ship and blast off for moon number two.
8: Yes, sir.
7: Do you want me to go with the Major, Commander?
4: Well, you'll be needed here in Chargon, Doctor. You've got to evaluate the data from the other moon centers.
8: I'll keep in contact with you from number two moon and give you any information I can gather.
4: Oh, good. And, Robbie, I'll leave the investigation in your hands. Happy and I'll go to our temporary quarters and get some rest.
3: I can use a little sleep.
4: I'll call you first thing in the morning, Dr. Conrad. Come on, Happy. Sleep is the next order of the day.

0: Happy. Happy, wake up.
1: Hmm? Oh, Commander, what time is it?
0: 6:05 Universal Star Time. Are you going to sleep all day?
1: Oh, jumping Jupiter. I plan to be awake before you, sir. Say, are you sure it's 6:05?
0: Look at your watch.
1: Yeah, but it's still dark outside. That's why I left the shade up, figuring the sun would wake me up.
0: Yes, I noticed how dark it was. Maybe we're having an eclipse of the sun. They're fairly frequent on Jupiter with 12 moons in the sky.
1: Oh, sure. I should have thought of that. Have you talked to Dr. Conrad?
0: I phoned his lab, but wasn't able to reach him.
1: Maybe he overslept, too. From the sound of things outside, it sounds like the middle of the day. Hey, come here and look, sir. The streets are full of people. These Chargon citizens must be early risers, or else they got up to see the eclipse.
0: The eclipse here wouldn't cause that much excitement.
1: What do you know? The lights are on, all over the city.
0: That must be Dr. Conrad. I told the charge of quarters to put the call in here. Corey speaking.
2: Commander, this is Dr. Conrad.
0: Oh, yes, Doctor. I've already called your lab.
2: I'm not at the laboratory. I'm at the spaceport. Can you come over?
0: Is something wrong?
2: Haven't you noticed the darkness?
0: Yes. The four biggest moons must be eclipsing the sun all at once.
2: This is no eclipse, Commander. The Chargon atmosphere shell is completely covered with insects.
0: Insects?
2: Yes, I know it sounds crazy, but it's true. They're blanketing the entire dome. Billions of them. Space control isn't letting any ship in or out of the space locks. They're afraid the insects will swarm into the city.
0: Doctor, where are you now?
2: I'm in the spaceport master's office.
0: I'll be right over.
1: I'm ready, Commander.
0: Then let's go. Well, here's the office, Happy.
3: Commander, I expected you sooner. I was beginning to get worried.
0: You were tied up in traffic, Doctor. People are running around almost in a panic.
3: Well, I can't say I blame them. It's not exactly reassuring to know you're under a roof of billions of living insects.
1: I didn't think Jupiter had that many insects. Where do they all come from?
3: We don't know. One spaceship came through the locks just at dawn. The pilot said the insects are like a shiny black sea all around the atmosphere dome. I've got a few specimens here, Commander, in these two small plastic boxes.
0: Let's have a look at them.
3: Hundreds of insects were drawn to the space lock when the ship entered. That's why space control closed the port.
1: Smoking rockets, look at the size of them. They must be about 2 inches long.
0: They seem to be some sort of beetle. But I don't recognize them.
3: Well, I showed them to a friend of mine in the communication section, an amateur entomologist. He says he's never seen anything like them before on any planet.
0: Very strange. Entirely new variety of insect appearing by the billions, and here on Jupiter, of all places.
1: Mm. Hey, one of the bugs got loose. He's crawling across the desk.
0: Did you take the lid off the box, Happy?
1: No, sir. Look, the lid is still on it.
3: Then how did it get out?
1: Listen, what's that?
0: Warning signal. Yellow alert.
3: Yellow alert? Something must be wrong with the city's atmosphere plant.
0: Happy, quickly. Close all the windows airtight. Doctor, cut on the emergency air vents.
3: What could be the matter?
0: That signal means the air outside this building isn't fit to breathe. Check the Polaroid windows.
1: All the windows are closed tight, sir. Airtight.
0: Good.
3: Emergency air vent on, Commander. We're all right for the time being.
0: Yes, Doctor, but those people out in the streets, if they don't get inside a building with emergency air supply, they're in trouble. I'll get it. Portmaster's office. Well, he isn't here. This is Commander Corey of the Space Patrol. I see. Yes, Captain, your procedure's correct. Right, Corey out. That was the atmosphere control center. The yellow alert was sounded because the detectors registered a high methane gas content in the air.
3: Methane?
1: You mean there's a leak in the atmosphere shell?
0: More than a leak, a serious break.
3: What happened?
0: Look at this plastic box, Doctor.
3: There is a hole in it.
0: Exactly. That beetle ate through the plastic box. And above us, there are billions of insects eating their way through the plastic atmosphere shell.
4: We'll be back with Space Patrol in just a moment. Presenting the mystery of the baffling basketball player. Sometimes this 10-year-old boy would be a sharpshooter. He'd make basket after basket after basket. But then, at other times, ouch, he'd miss shot after shot. And so it went. Sometimes a shooting star, sometimes a falling star. Here was the trouble. This boy was only getting supercharged now and then. On some mornings, he'd have a power breakfast with Rice Chex or Wheat Chex, the super cereals that help to supercharge you. That's when he'd really shoot those baskets. But then, at other times, well, he'd just eat any old breakfast. And that's when they'd call him Fumbler. 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In other words, enjoy that rice checks and wheat checks in your cupboard all the time, not just some of the time. Make it a rule to do what Buzz Corey does. Eat a power breakfast with rice checks or wheat checks every single day. The bite-sized super cereals that help to supercharge you. Delicious Chex. And now back to our Space Patrol story, The Moon Beetles. The city of Chargon on the planet Jupiter is periled by a vast swarm of strange insects that completely cover the atmosphere shell. These beetle-like insects are gnawing through the thick plastic of the transparent dome over the city, and now the air is contaminated with the harmful gases that compose Jupiter's atmosphere. Buzz, Happy, and Dr. William Conrad have rushed to the atmosphere washing plant, while Major Robertson, at the commander's order, is at the spaceport, ready to lead an exterminator squadron. Happy and the doctor are standing before the giant motors that force the atmosphere through chemical filters and purifiers, waiting for Buzz to return from the office of the chief air control engineer.
1: Oh, the engineer's just cut on another auxiliary motor.
3: That's the last one. The plant's working at full capacity.
1: Yeah, but so are those bugs. Oh, here's the commander.
3: Commander, what did the chief engineer say?
5: Oh, it's a losing battle. We just can't build up enough pressure inside the shell to equal the heavy Jupiter atmosphere pressure on the outside. Unless those insects are stopped, pretty soon big chunks of the dome will fall in on the city. They could plunge right through the roofs.
1: Well, do you think that DB-12X insecticide will kill the bugs, Commander?
5: I don't know. And if I give Robbie the order to take the exterminator squadron outside the shell, that insecticide will contaminate the entire city.
1: You mean it's harmful to human beings?
5: Definitely.
3: But don't you think it's worth the risk, Commander? If that dome collapses...
5: Oh, you're right, Doctor. There's no time to waste. We'll broadcast a warning for everyone to keep off the streets and to seal their doors and windows. Then we'll go back to Space Patrol headquarters and I'll tell Robbie to take the squadron up.
1: Commander, the streets have been completely cleared and the Major and the squadron have been spraying the outside of the dome for 20 minutes. The DB-12X ought to be showing some results.
5: If it's going to work. I'll contact Robbie. Commander Corey at Chargon Space Patrol Headquarters calling Major Robertson aboard Space Patrol Cruiser J-571. Corey to Major Robertson.
6: Robertson here. Go ahead, Commander.
5: Is it working, Robbie?
6: All 8 ships have made 10 passes with the insecticide, Commander. The insects are saturated with the stuff, but it doesn't seem to faze them.
5: We've got to find something that's effective and find it quickly.
6: Well, heat might do it. 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
5: There aren't any on Jupiter. What about trying ultrasonic vibrations?
6: That's it. That'll do it, Commander.
5: Dr. Conrad, do you know of a lab ship here in Chargon that's got an ultrasonic generator in it?
3: No, yes, Commander. There is one at the spaceport.
5: Good. Robbie, order the squadron to return to base, but you stay aloft. Happy, Dr. Conrad and I will get the lab ship and blast off immediately.
1: Lab ship secured for blast-off, Commander.
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5: We're ready for blast-off.
7: You may blast-off at will, sir. 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
5: Stand by to fire rockets, Happy.
1: Standing by, sir.
5: Ready, Doctor?
3: Yes, Commander.
5: Fire rockets. Here come the locks, sir. Reduce power and we'll circle back to the dome.
3: What a sight. The dome is black with those insects.
1: I hope this ultrasonic generator does the trick. I'd hate the idea of going back down through that roof of beetles.
5: Dr. Conrad, will you operate the generator?
3: Of course, Commander.
1: That must be the Major's ship off on our starboard viewport.
5: Right. Corey aboard Lab Ship X-211 calling Major Robertson.
6: Robertson here. Go ahead, sir.
5: We're going to make a head-on pass at the dome, Robbie.
6: Good hunting.
5: All right, Doctor. Turn on the generator.
3: I've set it at 1,000,000 cycles, Commander. That frequency should be fatal to most insects.
5: Give it plenty of power.
3: Yes, Commander.
5: Here we go, right over the dome. Happy, set the viewscope to high magnification.
1: Yes, sir.
5: Well,
0: We'll circle back and make another pass.
1: How's the viewscope setting, sir?
0: Fine. We can see the insects quite clearly.
3: They don't seem to be affected by the vibration. Shall I increase the frequency?
0: Oh, wait. Look, they're dropping off the dome.
1: Hey, they sure are. Sliding off by the thousands.
7: It's working, Commander. The sides of the dome are nearly clear.
3: Would you look at that? They're sliding off like a black avalanche.
0: We'll make a couple of more passes just to make sure we've got them all.
1: Just look at how they're heaping up around the base of the atmosphere shell. It's going to be some job clearing them away.
0: The first problem is to get a crew to work sealing up those holes in the dome.
7: Commander, this is Robbie.
0: Yes, Robbie?
7: More trouble. I just got word that there's a plague of those beetles in moon number 3. They've attacked the small atmosphere shell over the research station. That could disrupt the entire interplanetary communications system, to say nothing of ruining all space flight aid stations.
1: Hey, we'd better get out there with the ultrasonic generator.
0: It wouldn't work on that moon, Happy. There's no atmosphere to transmit the high-frequency sound of the insects, but they've got to be brought under control.
1: Smoking rockets.
7: Well, there are 100 men in that station. They can't even be evacuated because they can't open the space locks.
0: What's wrong with the power unit?
7: Communications picked up automatic signals that indicate a relay didn't work. If somebody could get there, get inside the power unit shell and trip that switch, the research station would have power restored.
1: But how about the insects?
0: Doctor, the new delta ray, would that destroy the insects?
3: Yes, but it'd have to be focused so that the rays wouldn't penetrate the shell, or it would destroy the men inside, too.
0: Is there a delta ray here in Chargon?
3: No, the nearest one is in Jupiter City.
0: Robbie, you blast off from moon number 3 and get that power on. Happy and I'll go to Jupiter City for the Delta Ray and join you on the moon at the research station.

0: 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We'll cut our speed and circle.
1: I'll get the Delta ray ready.
0: Now, don't turn it on until I give you the word. Got to be sure of our focusing range.
1: Yes, sir. Wow, look at that dome. Just like the one at Chargon. Covered with beetles.
0: Well, there's Robbie's ship near the dome.
1: One of the majors got the power on yet.
0: I don't think so, or we'd be hearing from him.
1: Just look at those insects all around the station.
0: At least they aren't attacking the power unit dome.
2: 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Major Robertson calling Commander Corey.
0: Corey here. Where are you, Robbie?
2: In a pretty tight spot, Commander. Did you get the Delta ray?
0: What's the trouble?
2: I was in my spacesuit walking toward the power unit shell when these confounded beetles attacked me. Crawled all over me. Trying to beat them off, I fell into a crevice near the power shell and I'm wedged in.
0: We'll land and pull you out.
2: I don't want to rush you, but these insects are eating my spacesuit. I managed to brush them off the plastic face piece, but they're all over me. Any minute now, they're going to puncture this suit.
0: We'll set the ship down right away. Happy, get out our spacesuits and some rope.
3: There he is, Commander. He's really wedged in.
2: Look at those beetles. There are hundreds of them down in the crevice and all over him. Robbie, can you read me?
4: Yes.
2: They're going to drop your rope. Grab it. Go ahead, Hap.
3: Catch, Major.
2: All right, hang on. We'll pull you up.
3: Hey, it slipped out of his hands.
2: Robbie, can't you hang on? I haven't got any strength. Are you hurt?
4: It's my leg. I'm beginning to feel faint. Losing air.
2: But this is no time to pass out. If that suit is punctured, you're finished. Robbie!
3: Commander, I'd better go down there and tie the rope around him.
2: No, you might get caught, too. I'll go down.
3: Well, Commander, you could pull the Major and me out, but... Well, I'm not sure I could pull both of you up.
2: No, Happy, it's too dangerous.
3: Please, sir, let me go. It's the only way to save Major Robertson. And don't forget the men in the station.
2: Well, you may be right, Happy. Here, take the rope. I'll ease you down.
3: Yes, sir. Well, lower away.
2: Oh, hang on, Happy. That's it.
3: Couple more feet, sir. Okay, hold it. I'm looping the rope around the Major's arms. Sir, help me if you can, Major.
4: All right, Hobby.
2: You ready, Hap?
3: Just a minute, sir. I'm going to brush off some of these beetles. One of them burrowed in nearly through my suit. Okay, pull.
2: Hang on to Robbie.
3: He's wedged in pretty tight.
4: Oh, my leg.
3: He's loose now, Commander. Pull us up.
2: Okay.
3: Commander, your face piece. There are beetles swarming all over it.
2: I can't brush them off now.
3: But they'll eat through the plastic.
2: I can't let go of the rope till you and Robbie are out of there.
3: We're nearly to the top. That does it. Better take the Major, sir. Pretty bad shape.
2: All right, Hap. Clean off your face piece. A beetle is half buried in it. They're all over you.
3: Yeah, I know. They're all over you, too, sir.
2: Let's get to the ship quickly. We'll peel out of these spacesuits in the airlock and then turn the Delta ray on the research station shell.
3: I guess we'll have to carry the Major, sir.
2: All right, Happy. But come on. We've got to hurry.
0: The Delta ray is focused, Happy. Give it another charge.
1: Hey, it's working. The beetles are dropping off the shell like flies.
0: This ray works better than the ultrasonic generator. See that, Robbie?
5: Yeah, it's really shriveling them up.
0: How's your leg?
5: A little better.
0: Good. After we wiped out the beetles, we'll land and turn the power unit on.
1: Say, if we can clean this up and blast off for Terra pretty soon, we'll be able to get the Major back for the Interplanetary Award ceremony.
5: Funny, I almost forgot.

0: Thank you. Thank you very much.
1: Go on up, Major. The commander's ready to give you the medal.
2: Quiet, Happy. The commander's going to speak.
0: Fellow citizens of the United Planets, it's my privilege and honor, as last year's recipient of the Interplanetary Award, to present this symbol of courage and service to the current winner. It's a special source of pride to me because the award goes to a member of my own space patrol.
1: Major, the commander's looking this way. He wants you to go up.
0: The choice this year was a difficult one for the committee, and the person chosen by them has declined the honor.
1: But, Major, I
2: Quiet, Hap. The commander's speaking.
0: Well, yes. The selected candidate, Major Robertson, security chief of the Space Patrol, feels that the Interplanetary Award should go to the man who risked his own life to save another, and thereby help save the lives of 100 men. So, in a special session, the committee accepted the Major's suggestion, and I shall now present the Interplanetary Award to a member of the Corps of Cadets, Cadet Happy.
3: Huh? Me? Me? But I...
2: Go on, Happy. Get up there. Hey, Happy. Hap.
0: Ladies and gentlemen, I'll have to ask Major Robertson to accept the award for Cadet Happy. It seems the courageous winner of the Interplanetary Award has just fainted.
4: An exciting preview of next week's thrilling Space Patrol adventure in just a moment. But first, gang, here it is. Here's the only way to get a pair of Space Patrol space binoculars. Now, all you do is... Uh-oh. Here's a radio ray from Terra.
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4: 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And now, an exciting preview of next week's thrilling Space Patrol adventure. Buzz and Happy have just left Terra 5 to enter a damaged spaceship far out beyond the Pluto orbit. They've entered the wrecked ship in their spacesuits to rescue two unconscious men. Around the ships, huge chunks of metal hurtle through space on an unknown orbit.
6: We'll have to carry them, Happy. You take this one, I'll handle the big fellow.
7: Yes, sir. Hey, Commander, the ships are swerving right into that stream of metal fragments.
6: I thought I set the controls to keep pace with them. Hap, those fragments aren't going in a straight line. They're in a swirling motion like a whirlpool.
7: Hey, Commander! They're battering the ship to pieces. They're breaking us up.
6: We gotta get these men inside, quickly. Before the fragments puncture the ship. Or we're finished, all of us.
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1: The impact of a meal goes well beyond feeding our bodies, because when people don't have to worry about where their next meal is coming from, they can truly thrive, like Marta.
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1: And Alex.
3: Hey, Alex, how did the interview go?
4: 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I got the job! I can't believe it!
3: I knew it. Let's meet up later to celebrate.
1: And Diego.
5: Mom, I got first place at the science fair with my volcano project.
6: That's amazing, sweetie. 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

0: Murder at Midnight.
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2: What? Who are you?
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2: I said, who are you? What are you doing here?
1: My name is Gabriel. I am butler to the Holloways.
3: Gabriel? But you can't be. 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

Midnight, the witching hour when the night is darkest, our fears the strongest, and our strength at its lowest ebb. Midnight, when the graves gape open and death strikes. How? You'll learn the answer in just a minute in The House That Time Forgot.

0: And now, Murder at Midnight, Tales of Mystery and Terror by radio's masters of the macabre. Our story by Sigmund Miller is The House That Time Forgot. Early evening on a desolate part of the Virginia coast. Along a road near the beach comes a car with two people in it.
1: I guess we've done enough looking for today, Eva.
2: Oh, it's really beautiful country around here, dear. Wild and lovely.
1: Mm-hmm.
2: Darling, if we can't find a house, perhaps we should buy some land and build.
1: Well, we'd better start back to town. It's getting dark, and I think we're in for a storm.
2: Oh, look, Fred.
1: Hmm?
2: Look at that house we're coming to.
1: Right.
2: Oh, isn't it a beauty?
1: Oh, yeah. Mm-hmm. Nobody that owns that one would want to sell it.
2: Drive slowly, dear. I'd like to take a good look at it.
1: All right.
2: Oh, there's a for sale sign.
1: Yeah?
2: This house for sale. See Mr. Cecil Smith, Westfield, Virginia.
1: Oh, that's interesting.
2: Well, let's drive in, dear, into the grounds.
1: We can come back tomorrow, Evie. It's really starting to blow up.
2: But it'll only take a minute. I've just got to have a close look.
1: All right, but we're going to get caught in the rain. Back in to save time. Well, watch the fenders on that side.
2: All right, dear, I'll watch. Come ahead.

0: I clear?
1: Okay, you're all right. Fine. Fine. Ah, there's a light in one of the gable windows.
0: Well, I guess somebody's home.
1: Beautiful, Fred. Simply magnificent.
0: Yeah, the grounds look a little neglected, though.
1: Grounds? Who cares about that? Go ahead and knock.
0: Okay. I wish they'd hurry. We're going to get caught in the storm.
1: Oh, don't worry about it. They don't seem to answer, do they? Try knocking again.
0: That's odd. Must be somebody home. We saw a light in the window.
1: Oh, maybe they can't hear us. Let's try calling them.
0: Oh. Hello there. Hello.
1: That's very strange.
0: Yeah, I... Hey.
1: What?
0: I hear something. Listen.
1: It's the clock striking.
0: Now, let's try the door. Oh, it's not locked. What do you think?
1: Let's go in. It's a big place, but lovely.
0: Wait a minute, dear. Anybody home?
1: Well, if there is, they can't hear us or don't want to.
0: Come on, dear. We'll come back tomorrow.
1: Place needs fixing up, but it's worth fixing. Shall we take it?
0: Well, I don't know, Eva. We'll talk to the agent in Westfield, and then, well, we'll see.
2: Interested in buying the Holloway house?
0: Yes, Mr. Smith.
1: It's just the kind of house we've been looking for.
2: It's a fine place, all right. Even got a private inlet to moor a large-sized boat. It's got everything except...
0: Except what, sir?
2: Well, it's only fair that I tell you all its defects.
1: What defects, Mr. Smith?
2: Well, you see, Mrs. Jordan, it's kind of hard to put your finger on it. There's something very queer about the house.
0: Oh, you mean it's haunted?
2: Well, I don't know exactly, Mr. Jordan. No one has seen a ghost there yet.
1: Well, we don't mind ghosts, do we, Fred?
0: No, we don't believe in them.
2: Well, I didn't say it was haunted, but, well, people say that the house is alive, that it has a life and a will of its own.
0: A life? Well, I don't know what you mean.
2: Well, I've had 4 caretakers in the Holloway house since I took possession of it. And none of them stayed more than a few days.
1: Well, why did they quit?
2: I don't know. They didn't see any ghosts or apparitions, but they all felt the same way, that the house was alive. Every one of them.
1: Oh, well, there must have been something that scared them away.
2: Well, I'd better tell you the whole story.
0: Yes, we'd like to hear
1: it.
0: Please
1: do.
2: Now, the house originally belonged to Richard Holloway.
0: Mm-hmm.
2: 7 years ago, in 1939, Richard and his wife, Diana, went on a short cruise in their yacht, the Viking Second.
0: Oh, that's an interesting name, isn't it?
1: Yes, it is.
2: They never came back.
1: Oh?
2: They had 2 friends visiting them who refused to go with them. The strangest part about it is that these friends warned them that they'd never return alive from the cruise. The Holloways laughed at them.
0: Oh, well, how did they know, these friends, that the Holloways wouldn't come back?
2: I don't know. Nobody knows.
1: Well, they... Did you talk to these friends?
2: No, I never saw them. I only know about it through John Gabriel. He was the Holloway's butler.
0: Oh.
2: Been dead for 2 years now. As a matter of fact, even Gabriel didn't know these friends. He'd never seen them before. It's a mystery that I've thought about for years. I'm afraid it's going to be a mystery forever.
1: Hmm. Very interesting, but we'd still like to buy the house.
0: Mr. Smith, there was a light shining in one of the windows when we were there yesterday. We also heard a clock chiming.
2: That's funny. No one's been inside that house in over a year.
0: Oh? Eva, perhaps we ought to think this over.
1: Oh, nonsense, darling. You're not going to let some old wives' tale bother you, are you?
0: No. But how could a clock still be going if no one's been in that house for a year?
2: Well, there's a life buoy not far from the house. You might have mistaken it for the clock.
1: Now, you see, everything has a logical explanation.
0: Yeah, what about the light in the window?
1: Well, it was probably a reflection from the sun or something. We'd like to take the house, Mr. Smith.
2: Well, if you wanted, I'd be glad to sell it to you. I just thought it fair to tell you all about it.

0: protection from the sun or something. We'd like to take the house, Mr. Smith.
1: Well, if you want it, I'd be glad to sell it to you. I just thought it fair to tell you all about it, so if anything happens, you can't blame me.
0: Well, here we are, darling. Our house.
2: I hope we'll like it.
0: Oh, of course we will. Let's go in.
2: Mm-hmm.
0: Do you have the key, dear?
2: Yes, but someone has slept in them.
0: That man Mr. Smith sent to clean the house must have slept in it.
2: Yes, and he apparently slept in both beds.
0: This library. Darling, look at that paneling.
2: Yeah, it's a very lovely room. Everything is charming. But
0: what?
2: Look at the fireplace.
0: Well, what's wrong with the fireplace? There's just some half-burnt logs in it.
2: Yes, just some half-burnt logs. Still smoldering.
0: Well, it was the cleaning man.
2: I don't think there was a cleaning man.
0: Now, don't be absurd, Fred.
2: Huh. The clock we heard the first time we were here. Eva, I just can't shake off the feeling that someone is still living here.
0: You're being ridiculous.
2: Well, maybe I am, but I feel like an intruder.
0: Oh, darling, it's that story Mr. Smith told us about the Holloways and their mysterious friends. It's got you all keyed up.
2: Yeah, well, I'm going to call Mr. Smith and find out about that cleaning man you think he sent here. Now, operator. Oh, operator, give me Westfield 403.
0: You're really being a fusspot, Fred.
2: Yeah, we'll see. Hello, Mr. Smith?
3: Yes?
2: This is Fred Jordan.
3: Oh, hello, Mr. Jordan. How's everything up at Holloway?
2: Oh, everything seems fine. Thanks for having the house cleaned up.
3: Cleaned up? I don't understand you.
2: Didn't you send a cleaning man to straighten up the house?
3: No, Mr. Jordan. The house was sold as is. I never sent anyone over.
2: Might interest you to know we found the house in a spotless condition. Cleaned and ready for occupancy. Thank you, Mr. Smith. I'll be in touch with you later.
0: Oh, it's such a lovely night, darling. I'm glad we came out.
2: Yeah, we'd better go back to the house.
0: Oh, now, please don't be upset. There must be some logical explanation.
2: Mm.
0: Maybe somebody took advantage of a boarded-up house and was living in it rent-free.
2: I'd like to correct you, dear. Someone is still living in it besides ourselves.
0: Sometimes, Fred, you get very ridiculous.
2: Maybe. Let's go back inside. Look.
0: What?
2: There's a fire burning in the fireplace.
0: Well, now, what's wrong with that?
2: I haven't touched this fireplace since we got here.
0: You didn't?
2: Look. Table is set for tea. Did you do this?
0: No, I didn't.
2: Ooh, the teapot is hot.
0: Somebody must be here, hiding.
2: If they are, I'll find them. Come on.
0: I don't understand it. I just...
2: Cellar to attic and there's no one here.
0: But it's incredible.
2: Someone is living here and... we can't see them.
0: It doesn't make sense.
2: There's somebody here right now. Right in this room. It sounds crazy, but I know it.
0: Fred.
2: What?
0: The clock.
2: What about it?
0: It just struck midnight, and it's only 10 o'clock.
4: A house that is deserted. Except for invisible tenants, and a clock that is running backwards. Has it just struck 12 for...
5: Murder!

0: At what? That boat out there in the inlet? It must have put in while we were sleepy.
1: Can't you read the name, dear?
0: Huh?
1: It's the Viking Second.
0: The Viking Second?
1: Yes.
0: Wasn't that the Holloway's yacht? The one that never came back?
1: That's what Mr. Smith said.
0: Either Mr. Smith is a fantastic liar or something very fantastic is happening to us.
1: Perhaps the Holloways have finally come back.
0: After 7 years?
1: It doesn't make sense, none of it.
0: Yeah, that's putting it mildly.
1: Darling, we ought to take a close look at the boat.
0: You don't sound very enthusiastic about it. Yes, I suppose we ought to. Whoever's on it might be able to tell us something.
1: Somebody must have come off the boat.
0: They couldn't have, dear. At least they didn't come up to the house.
1: Well, let's go up and see.
0: All right.
1: There's no one on deck.
0: Anyone here? No answer. Maybe they're down below.
1: They must be.
0: I'd rather not go down there.
1: Oh, we've got to find out. Let's both go down together.
0: All right, you keep right behind me.
1: Oh, don't worry, dear. I will.
0: Here's the stateroom.
1: Oh, there's nobody here either.
0: Anybody here?
1: No one. At least...
0: Yeah, but the beds are still warm. Somebody just left the stateroom a little while ago.
1: It seems so.
0: Let's get out of here, Eva. I've got a peculiar feeling down my spine.
1: It is chilly. We'd better go back to the house.
0: Lights are on in the living room. Did you put them on?
1: Just one of the lamps, a floor lamp.
0: Well, all the ceiling lights are lit.
1: I can see that, dear. Let's go in.
0: Yes. Well, the door's locked. We didn't even close it when we went out.
1: No. I remember. We left it open.
2: Good evening.
0: Who are you?
2: I beg your pardon.
0: I said, who are you?
2: I'm John Gabriel, butler to the Holloways.
1: Gabriel? What?
2: That's right, ma'am. Whom do you wish to see?
0: We don't want to see anyone. We live here.
2: I'm afraid you're mistaken, sir. The Holloways live here, have been living here for years.
0: But this is our house. We bought it.
1: And the Holloways are dead.
2: Dead?
1: Yes.
2: I'm afraid someone has misinformed you.
0: Listen. This is like a nightmare. Look here, Gabriel, or whoever you really are. We bought this house from Cecil Smith, a real estate agent in Westfield. He's not the kind of a man who plays practical jokes.
2: No, he's not. He's a very sober man indeed.
1: He told us you were dead, too.
2: As you can see, madam, I'm very much alive.
0: Oh, this is crazy. We'd better talk to the people who call themselves the Holloways.
2: Perhaps you should. They'll be in any minute. Please come in, won't you?
3: Excuse me if I close the windows. We're going to have a storm.
1: Perfectly all right.
3: Would you care for some tea?
0: Look here, Gabriel. We've been waiting an hour for Mr. Holloway and his wife. They haven't shown up, and I don't think they will. Now, just what is your game?
3: Would you care for some tea, Mrs. Jordan?
1: No, thank you.
0: Did you hear what I said?
3: Yes, sir, I did. As soon as Mr. and Mrs. Holloway arrive, I'm sure you'll be convinced of your error. They should be here any minute since they plan to leave tonight on a cruise.
0: Oh, this is mad. Fantastic.
3: They've come.
4: Just missed the storm, Gabriel. Oh, hello. I don't believe I know you.
3: This is Mr. and Mrs. Jordan, Mr. and Mrs. Holloway.
1: Oh, I'm glad to meet you, Mrs. Jordan. Mr. Jordan.
0: Well, thank you. Are you Richard Holloway?
4: Yes.
0: I can't believe it.
3: It's all terribly confusing, Mr. Holloway. These people claim that this is their house.
4: What?
3: That they bought it from Cecil Smith. They also claim that you, Mrs. Holloway, and myself are dead.
4: Somebody's playing some kind of a joke on them.
1: I'd say it was a very unpleasant joke, Dick. We've been living here for years and years, Mr. and Mrs. Jordan.
4: Oh, before I forget, Gabriel, get our suitcases aboard the yacht, will you? We'll be leaving in a few minutes.
3: Yes, sir, right away.
1: Fred, do you suppose that maybe we're dreaming this?
0: Well, if we are, we're dreaming it together.
4: I'm sorry, I don't know how this happened to you. Perhaps you'd better stay here for the night. There's plenty of room.
1: And we'd be delighted to have you.
0: Would you mind if I called, Mr. Smith?
4: Oh, please do. The phone's right there on the table.
0: I know. Thanks. Operator, let me have Westfield 403. Never. Hello, Mr. Smith?
5: That's right.
0: This is Mr. Jordan.
5: Who?
0: Fred Jordan. Remember, you sold me the Holloway house.
5: The Holloway house?
0: Yes.
5: You must be mistaken. I never sold it. That property's not for sale.
0: What are you talking about?
5: Who is this?
0: Listen, Mr. Smith, you know very well who I am. You won't get away with this. I'll have you brought into court now.
5: I never heard of you in my life. You must be crazy. Goodbye.
0: Hello. Hello. He hung up.
1: What did he say?
0: He said he never sold the house and he'd never even heard of me.
4: You must have been taken in by someone who posed as Mr. Smith.
1: That's really a shame. You have to be very careful these days.
4: We'd be glad to have you stay here till you find other quarters.
0: Well, I...
4: As a matter of fact, you can stay for a few days until we get back. We're taking a trip on our boat.
1: Perhaps you'll be able to get it all straightened out in the morning.
6: I just don't understand it. The Mr. Smith we had dealings with wasn't a crook. I know he wasn't.
0: That was my feeling, too, but I...
6: You're not going out to sea in this kind of weather.
4: Oh, we don't mind a little rain.
1: My husband's a very good sailor, Mrs. Jordan. He can handle the Viking Second in any kind of weather.
6: It sounds like a gale coming up.
4: Well, we like them. Exciting.
0: Well, it's dangerous to set out in this weather. They're very dangerous.
4: Oh, now, don't worry about us. We don't drown easily.
1: Oh, darling, we'd better get started.
4: Oh, yes. Yes, I'm all set.
1: Are the suitcases aboard?
4: Yes, Gabriel took them.
0: Something's wrong with your grandfather clock. It only struck 8 times.
4: Yes, it's correct. My watch says 8 o'clock, too.
0: Well, how can that be? It's after midnight.
4: You really are mixed up, Mr. Jordan. It's only 8 o'clock.
6: Well, my watch says 1:30.
0: Well, so does mine.
1: I'm afraid ours is right, Mrs. Jordan. It's very old, but very accurate.
4: Of course, there's a legend about it. The story is that it will sometimes go backwards in time.
0: Has that ever happened?
4: No. No, it's only a story. It's never gone anything but forward, like any other clock. But it's a nice story, isn't it?
6: Yes. Yes, delightful.
0: Might even be true.
6: Mrs. Holloway.
1: Yes?
6: What is today's date?
1: What? I believe it's September 10th.
6: What year?
1: 1939, of course.
0: 1939?
6: Yes, of course, Fred. Mrs. Holloway, I'd like to ask you and Mr. Holloway something.
4: Yes?
6: Please, don't go out on this trip you're planning.
4: Why not?
6: Because if you do, I don't think you'll ever come back.
1: What a terrible thing to say.
6: Please, Mrs. Holloway, please.
4: I don't know what's wrong with you two. You came in here with a strange story about owning my house, and now you tell us we're never going to come back.
0: She's right, you won't come back.
4: You'll pardon me for saying so, Mr. Jordan, but I think you're both crazy.
6: I don't care what you think, but please don't go.
1: Why, Mrs. Jordan?
6: I have a hunch about it.
4: We don't believe in hunches.
0: Well, it's more than a hunch, Mr. Holloway. I know you're not coming
4: back.
0: If
4: you'll excuse us, I think we'd better get started. Come along, darling.
1: I'm ready.
2: I've put everything on board. Is there anything else, sir?
4: Yes. Just take care of our guests. See that they're comfortable. Goodbye, Gabriel.
2: Goodbye, and pleasant voyage.
1: Make yourself at home, and we'll be back, despite your hunches.
6: Oh, you mustn't go, please.
0: Gone.
2: If you wish, you can occupy the master bedroom. I'll go up and make it ready for you. Was there anything else you wished, Mr. Jordan, ma'am?
0: No, Gabriel. Just go to bed. We'll sit here for a while.
2: It's rather late, sir. Nearly midnight.
6: By your clock, Gabriel, but it seems to have stopped.
2: So it has. It needs rewinding.
0: It's going now.
6: Yes. Seems to be ticking rather fast.
2: Something's wrong. It never did that before.
6: Fred.
0: Something's happening.

0: And now, back to Murder at Midnight and The House That Time Forgot.
1: Fred.
2: Hmm?
1: Fred, wake up.
2: Huh?
1: Get up.
2: Huh? What? What is it, dear? What's the matter?
1: Look out there, out the window.
2: Why?
1: Get up and take a look.
2: No.

0: switch them on, Fred.
1: As soon as I find the switch.
0: What happened?
1: I don't know. Maybe the storm, lightning.
0: Where's Gabriel?
1: Oh, Gabriel. Gabriel.
0: Never mind, dear. Can't you find the switch?
1: Here it is. Oh.
0: Fred.
1: All that dust. Like the first time we saw the house.
0: Darling, it's as if no one had been here for years. Where's Gabriel?
1: There is no Gabriel. We're back in 1946. And that means he's dead.
0: You mean the clock did go backwards?
1: Something else. You understand too now, don't you? We were the friends that Mr. Smith told us about. The mysterious friends that urged the Holloways not to go on that trip.
0: Yes. Fred.
1: What?
0: The clock has stopped.
1: Well, it needs rewinding.
0: No, don't touch it. We won't wind that clock again. Ever.
2: A house without tenants, except for the den, and a clock that runs backward in time. If it was your clock, would you wind it? Or are you afraid it would keep you up nights while you waited for it to strike 12 for...
3: Murder!

0: remember to be with us again when death comes out of the past, out of time gone by, and the clocks strike 12 for...
1: Murder at Midnight.
0: The Jordans, husband and wife, were played by Vinton Hayworth and Elsie Hitz. 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
1: Dimensions.

0: Can you predict the future? Can you tell what will happen in 100 years? Or in 10? Or in the next minute? Can you look beyond the known dimensions of time and space into the unknown, Dimension X? Tonight we have a strange story to tell. A sweet, blood-curdling little story that is really only 2 sentences long. The last man on Earth sat alone in a room. There was a knock on the door. Think it over. Suppose you were the last man alive on Earth, in the universe for that matter. The last man sitting alone in a room, and suddenly there was a knock on the door. What knocked on the door? You wonder, don't you? Your mind, faced with the unknown, supplies something vaguely horrible. But it isn't horrible, really. You'll see. The last man on Earth sat alone in a room. There was a knock on the door.
1: Hmm? What? Oh, what's that?
2: Good morning, man.
1: What? Who are you?
2: You have regained consciousness.
1: Well, who are you?
2: I am Azan.
1: Maybe if I close my eyes, it'll go away.
2: I will not go away, man.
1: No, I guess I am awake. Who? What are you?
2: I am Azan.
1: Well, what's that?
2: Azan is intelligent life.
1: Well, I don't... What happened? Where are you from?
2: From Planet 7 in the third galaxy in the fourth quadrant.
1: Where?
2: It is not necessary to repeat information which is correct in the original statement.
1: Planet 7? You mean I'm not on Earth?
2: You are still on your planet.
1: Well, then what are you doing here?
2: The Zans have annexed your world.
1: You mean you've conquered Earth?
2: Yes, that is correct. We will now prepare your planet for habitation by the Zan.
1: How about the people?
2: There is no longer any use for large numbers of lower life forms. Therefore, we have dispensed with them.
1: Dispensed with? You mean you've... When did all this happen?
2: 2 days ago. You have been unconscious until now.
1: You really mean I'm the last man on Earth?
2: That is correct. Identify yourself now.
1: What?
2: Kindly provide data as to your position in the elementary social order of your planet.
1: Well, I'm Walter Phelan, Associate Professor of Anthropology at Nathan University. How is it you speak English?
2: We have deciphered your written and recorded records. It is not difficult to reconstruct your language. It is a primary type of auditory communication.
1: Oh.
2: Is there anything you want to complete your natural habitat?
1: You mean I'm a prisoner?
2: That is correct. What will you want further in your room?
1: Well, do I have to stay here?
2: Yes.
1: The rest of my life?
2: Forever.
1: Then you better bring in my books. I gotta call you something. Do you mind if I call you, George?
2: It is immaterial.
1: All right, then, George. You know, I can't really believe this.
2: That is a characteristic of low life form.
1: I'm trying to take this in without going off balance completely.
2: I will be back, Associate Professor of Anthropology.
1: It's all right, George. Just call me Walter.
2: Very well, Walter. I will be back with your books.
1: All right, George. I'll be seeing you around.
2: You will not be around, Walter. You will be here.
0: Yes, the last man on Earth sat alone in a room. A rather peculiar room. He just noticed how peculiar it was, and he'd been studying out the reason for its peculiarity. His conclusion didn't horrify him, but it annoyed him. There was a knock on the door.
1: Come in. Oh, hello, George.
2: Hello, Walter.
1: What can I do for you?
2: Point one, you will please henceforth sit with your chair pointed the other way.
1: I thought so. That plain wall is different from the other sides, isn't it?
2: That is correct. It is transparent.
1: That's what I thought. I'm in a zoo, right?
2: That is correct.
1: I knew it. And if I persist in sitting with my back to it, what then? You'll kill me, I ask, hopefully?
2: No, we will not kill you.
1: It's too bad. George? How many other animals do you have here in the zoo, George?
2: 216. A male and female each of 108 kinds.
1: Male and female of all the animals?
2: There is a female of your species among the collection.
1: Anyone I know? Never mind. It doesn't matter anyway. Well, George, you started out with point one. I suppose there's a point two kicking around somewhere. What is it?
2: Something we do not understand. Two of the other animals sleep and do not wake. They are cold. What is wrong with them, Walter?
1: Well, they must be dead.
2: Dead? That means stopped. But nothing stopped them. Each was alone.
1: Sure, they just died.
2: But I have told you they were alone. Nothing stopped them.
1: George, do you mean to tell me that you don't know what natural death is?
2: Death is when a being is killed, stopped from living.
1: Maybe these animals just died of old age.
2: Old age? I do not understand.
1: George, how old are you?
2: Your planet went around the sun about 7,000 times since I was born.
1: What? 7,000 years?
2: Yes, I'm still young.
1: Now look, George, you've got something to learn about this planet you've hijacked. Here on Earth, we've got somebody that's a stranger where you come from. Down here, our people and animals live until the Grim Reaper stops them.
2: This Grim Reaper stopped the two animals?
1: That's right.
2: He will stop more?
1: Oh, he gets us all, George.
2: This is a new factor we have not considered.
1: But you can consider it. Because when the Grim Reaper gets through, there won't be very much left of your zoo.
2: You mean he will stop more animals soon?
1: Well, with your lifespan, it won't seem like a minute, and we'll all be gone. Oh, it looks like you made a mistake, George. I don't think there's very much you can do about it.
2: That is not correct. The Zan is a logical being. We will take action.
1: Taking me, George.
2: We will be there shortly.
1: You mean, it's moving day?
2: That is correct. We are here now. You will live here now, Walter. It is a larger room.
1: Well, be it ever so humble.
2: Go inside.
1: Be careful with those books, George. Don't lose. Excuse me.
3: Who are you? What are you doing here?
1: Well, I guess George didn't explain. George tries to be polite, but he hasn't quite caught on yet. I'm Walter Phelan.
3: My name is Grace Evans, Mr. Phelan. What is all this about? Why did they bring me here?
1: I think I know why.
3: Why?
1: You see, I've been talking to George.
3: George?
1: Well, that's what I call them, all of them. There's no way to tell them apart anyway. There aren't many of them here, yet. They come from outside the solar system, sort of an advanced scouting party.
3: Yes, I saw their spaceship. It's as big as a mountain.
1: Well, they're moving in on us. They cleaned off the Earth with some kind of vibration that destroys all sorts of animal life. They killed everybody.
3: Oh, no. I was afraid.
1: Well, the cheerful note is that you and I and 200-odd other animals were picked up beforehand as specimens for the zoo. You know that this is a zoo, don't you?
3: Yes. I suspected it. But I don't remember anything about being captured. I just woke up here.
1: Well, they solved a lot of problems for us. Housing shortages. Wars. I don't suppose the human race, you and I, that is, have to worry about anything now.
3: It's awful.
1: Only they made one mistake. They overestimated us.
3: I don't understand.
1: They thought we were immortal.
3: That we were what?
1: Immortal, like they are. Oh, they can be killed. The Zans don't know what natural death is. They didn't know anyway until they lost two of us yesterday.
3: You mean there are more than two of us?
1: No more of our species. These were merely brother animals. A rabbit and a canary. And by the Zans' way of figuring time, the rest of us are only good for a few minutes apiece anyway. That's a joke on them. They figured they had permanent specimens here in their zoo.
3: But didn't they know that we'd all die eventually?
1: No, I don't think so. See, George told me he was 7,000 years old and he's supposed to be young. When they learned how quickly we die, well, they were probably shocked to the core. If they have cause.
3: How can you talk that way about it?
1: Academic detachment. I learned it at faculty teas. At any rate, they've decided to reorganize their zoo. Two by two.
3: Oh.
1: Sure, they figure we'll last longer collectively, if not individually.
3: But if they think... That is, if you think for 1 minute...
0: No, don't worry. I don't.
3: But are they going to keep us locked up together in this one little room?
0: I'm afraid so.
3: It's horrible.
0: I agree with you perfectly, my dear. But all personal considerations aside, the least favor we can do the human race is to let it end with us. I don't see much point in continuing it just for an exhibition in a zoo.
3: How can you just sit here and lecture?
0: Habit.
3: But we've got to do something.
0: Why?
3: I don't know. It just seems we owe it to the human race to do something.
0: You got a suggestion?
3: There must be some way. They can be killed, you said.
0: I think that anything that would kill one of us would kill one of them. You see, I figured it out, I think. George cut his... Well, I suppose you'd call it his hand when he brought in my books. It started to bleed, red blood. But I could see the cut closing just as he stood there. And by the time he left, it was healed.
3: Don't understand.
0: Don't you see? Whatever factor there is in man that makes him grow old is missing in the Zan. They just go on and on and on until... Well, until they're stopped.
3: Yes. But suppose we killed one. There must be some way.
0: Well, but what would be the use? They wouldn't even punish us. They'd just give us our food through a trap door and put a sign out saying, "Beware of the man, dangerous."
3: I don't think they'd have to bother in your case. I don't see anything funny.
0: I'm sorry. Just reminds me of Martha.
3: Martha?
0: My wife. She died 2 years ago.
3: I'm sorry.
0: Ah, not at all. Oh, that'll be George with my books. Come in. Hello, George.
2: Hello, Walter. Point one, I have brought your books.
0: Point one, Well, what else is on your mind?
2: Point two, another creature sleeps and will not wake. A small feathered one called a duck.
0: It happens, George. I warned you. Old man Death, the Grim Reaper. I told you all about him.
2: Walter, the Council of Zan has met. It has been decided logically that the only intelligent life to escape the vibration is you. Therefore, the logical conclusion is... You are stopping these animals by some means unknown to us.
0: George, you're off your trolley.
2: You will tell me now how this is done.
0: You boys afraid you're going to lose the whole zoo?
2: It is necessary to save the remaining specimens as long as possible. If we do not get information, we may be forced to dispense with your species entirely.
0: Now, wait a minute.
2: This means you, Walter, and the female.
0: Now, wait a minute, George. Don't go off half-cocked. Let me take a look at these animals that won't wake up.
2: I will take you there now. Go first, Walter.
0: After you, my dear George.

0: This is the weasel.
1: You should have got him in the winter, George. The fur's worth more then. Then it's an ermine.
0: This is the reptile cage. Here are the ducks. This is the male. The female has been stopped.
1: Lucky girl. What's the matter, fellow? You lonely down there?
0: Walter, you will tell me how you stopped the female duck.
1: You got me, George. I didn't do it. Maybe she died of the Dutch elm blight.
0: Walter, you are not being logical. We have concluded you are stopping these animals. Tell us how it is done.
1: I told you, George, I haven't the foggiest notion.
0: Very well. We will have to take further action.
1: Well, what are you going to do, George?
0: We have methods of action you will know soon. We will go back now to your room.

0: What happened, Mr. Phelan?
1: You can call me Walter. After all, George does, and we have more in common.
0: Oh, please, what happened?
1: Just a duck, a dead duck. George thinks I killed her by remote control. He thinks I'm holding out on him.
0: Good.
1: What?
0: Well, at least we can back them. At least we can do something to them.
1: Well, why? After all, George isn't a bad fellow, if you like an ant mentality.
0: How can you say that? They've wiped out the whole human race. They've murdered everybody.
1: I suppose they have, but we can't change that now, so why think about it?
0: Well, we can't just sit here and do nothing.
1: I fail to see how we can do anything else.
0: Oh, of all the men in the world they had to pick. Don't you want to fight back? Don't you want to keep on fighting until the end?
1: It hadn't occurred to me.
0: But we've got to, Walter.
1: Why?
0: Well, I can't really explain, but Walter, if there was any good in man at all, it was that he kept on struggling against nature and in the end even against himself. But at least he kept on fighting for what he thought was right, and we're all that's left. Walter, we just can't end it by giving up. We've got to keep on fighting.
1: You know, you do remind me of Martha.
0: Oh, look, there isn't much left for us, but we could beat them in this one small thing. We can pretend that there's a secret about death, and we could refuse to tell them anything.
1: But there isn't anything to tell.
0: Well, they don't know that. Promise me you won't give in.
1: I suppose the worst they can do is to kill us.
0: Oh, Walter.
1: All right, Miss Evans. Hello, George.
2: Hello, Walter. Now, you will tell us how these animals are stopped?
1: George, this may come as a great shock to you. But I've decided not to tell you.
2: Why?
1: Oh, call it a romantic attachment to lost causes. My grandfather was a Confederate officer.
2: Walter, you are not being logical. But that is expected in lower life forms. You will come with me now, Walter.
0: Where are you taking him?
2: To the second level. Come now, Walter.
0: You won't tell them.
1: I can't guarantee anything, but as of now, I don't intend to.
0: We've got to fight. Remember that, Walter. We've got to go out fighting.
1: I think you're right.
2: Come now, Walter.
0: Goodbye.
1: It's been a pleasure, Sevens.
2: I am waiting. Come now, Walter.
1: After you, my dear George.
2: Tell us now, Walter. That was the first level of vibration. There are many more. However, we have calculated that none of them exceed your threshold of unconsciousness.
1: Oh, very clever, George.
2: Of course. You will tell us now, how do you stop these animals? You will tell us now?
1: As of now, no. However, I'm not very brave, if that encourages you, George.
2: You are not being logical, Walter.
1: You're telling me.
2: We will now use vibration level 2. You will tell us now?
1: You know, George, I can't figure it out myself, but I'm stubborn. Maybe it has something to do about the dignity of man, the civilization such as it was that you wiped out.
2: I do not understand.
1: I didn't think you would. So go ahead. Vibrate.
2: Vibration level 2. It will be very painful, Walter. Walter? Walter? You are still conscious.
1: Let me alone, George.
2: You will tell us now. You will tell us how you stopped the animals.
1: Let me alone.
2: We have had vibration levels 1 through 10. There are still 15 more before your threshold of unconsciousness.
1: No, let me alone.
2: Walter, listen to me. Another creature sleeps and will not wake. We must know now.
1: That's tough. You better start vibrating again, George.
2: No.
1: What?
2: It would not be logical. We have calculated that no further level of vibration will overcome your irrational psychological block. We conclude you will not tell.
1: You mean you're going to let me go?
2: That is correct.
1: That's real nice of you, George. I appreciate it.
2: We have calculated that the resistance of the female of your species will be lower. We will now place her under the vibrations.
1: Oh, no, George, you can't do that.
2: Why not, Walter? It is the logical plan.
1: No, she couldn't take it.
2: Yes, that is what we expect. Therefore, we will go and bring the woman here.
1: No, now listen to me, George. There is no secret. Do you understand that? There's no secret. Those animals died from natural causes. And I'm telling you the truth.
2: That is not a logical answer. We will get the woman.
1: Well, I've told you the truth. Can't you understand?
2: We must know now. The female animal cage next to the duck has been stopped. We must preserve the survivor.
1: The animal next to the duck?
2: We will bring the woman here. She will tell us after the vibration.
1: No, no, listen, George. George, do you want the truth? You want to know how to save the mates of the animals that have been stopped?
2: You will tell us now?
1: Yes, yes, I'll tell you. Take me to that stopped animal, and I'll tell you how to save its mate.
2: Very well, Walter. You are being logical now. We will go.
0: Walter, are you all right?
1: Yeah, just let me catch my breath a minute.
0: What happened?
1: Well, after a while, I told them what they wanted to know.
0: You didn't?
1: Sure. As George pointed out, it seemed to be the logical thing at the time.
0: You gave up?
1: I suppose you can call it that. Look, I'm very tired.
0: But they've beaten us completely then. There isn't anything we can do. The last of the human race. And we give up. We don't even die fighting.
1: Oh, it isn't that bad. Something might turn up, Martha.
0: What did you call me?
1: Must have said Martha. I'm sorry. She was my wife. She died 2 years ago. What were you saying?
0: Nothing. Nothing. It doesn't matter. It's too late. It's too late for the whole human race.
1: What now, George?
2: The Council of the Zan has met.
1: Something wrong?
2: A Zan has been stopped.
0: What?
1: A Zan is dead?
2: That is correct.
1: You didn't believe me, George. But you can die. You can really die. You'll have to get used to that if you're going to stay here.
2: The council has decided. A, you have in some way stopped this Zan. B, you and the woman must be eliminated.
1: Oh, you got it wrong, George. I didn't stop that Zan. It's just death. It gets all of us here.
2: You will be eliminated now.
1: But, George, it won't do any good to kill us. It won't save you. Everything that lives on Earth must die.
2: That is not logical.
1: But it's true.
2: The council has decided. This time, you will have the full vibration.
0: This time? Walter, what did they do to you?
1: They have a rather effective third degree.
0: They tortured you, Walter?
1: Yes, yes.
0: And I... Walter, it was all my fault.
1: I wouldn't even have tried without you. I suppose we have a last chance now to end with some dignity.
0: I think you're a very brave man.
1: Well, there isn't much else to do. Do we go now, George?
2: Now, Walter.
1: Wait, what's that?
2: I have been told another Zan has died.
1: Now. Now, will you believe me?
2: The Council of the Zan meets now.
1: Two gone already, and you were with me, George. You know I didn't kill this one.
2: What stopped him then?
1: I told you, it's old man death. You came to the wrong planet, George. Your immortality doesn't go down here. He can stop you, but you can't stop him. And you'll all die if you stick around. And now what?
2: The council has decided this is a place of death. We will leave your planet.
1: Leave? You mean you're giving up?
2: It is not safe for the Zan.
0: Walter, they're leaving. They're really going.
1: Go on then, George, and don't hurry back.
2: It would not be logical to do so. We are leaving the Earth now. Goodbye, Walter.
1: Goodbye, George.
0: So wonderful to feel the wind and the sun again.
1: Close the hatches.
0: Walter, is it safe for us to be out here?
1: Sure, they're not interested in us any longer. They only want to get away. And I want to see this grace, the Zan leaving Earth forever. Now they're blasting off.
0: There they go.
1: Yes, it's over now. Well, I suppose we might as well go back in.
0: I still don't understand, Walter. What made them go?
1: Oh, I just told them the facts of life.
0: Of death, you mean?
1: No, no, no. Oh, of life. After all, I thought George was old enough to know at 7,000 years he was getting to be a pretty big boy.
0: I wish you'd stop joking and tell me what happened.
1: Look out for the step. Well, do you remember when the first animals died?
0: Yes, the rabbit and the canary.
1: Mm-hmm, and their mates just started to pine and waste away.
0: Yes.
1: Well, that worried the Tsar. They wanted to keep the last specimens alive if they could. So, finally, I broke down and told them about affection.
0: Affection?
1: Mm-hmm. And then I introduced Donald.
0: Donald? Who's that?
1: Here we are.
0: Oh.
1: Come here. Grace, I want you to meet Donald.
0: Oh, Walter, please. What does affection have to do with it?
1: Well, that's what the Tsar wanted to know. I told him it was love that made the world go round, that having lost his mate, Donald would die immediately unless he had affection and constant petting.
0: Petting?
1: Mm-hmm. I even showed him how. Come here, fella. Come here. Come here. Yes, I held Donald in my arms and petted him a while, and then I let the Tsar take over with the animal in the next cage.
0: What animal?
1: Take a look. Hey, watch out. Don't go
0: Water.
1: Close.
0: It's a rattlesnake.
1: Yes, it's a rattlesnake. The Tsar's metabolism made it impossible for them to die of old age, but I had a hunch they could be poisoned.
0: Then it was the snake that killed the two Tsar.
1: They never even knew what bit them.
0: Then you outwitted them, Walter.
1: I suppose.
0: And I thought you'd just given up. Oh, Walter, I'm so proud of you.
1: You don't have to be. I had given up. I probably wouldn't have fought at all if you hadn't pushed me.
0: Well,
1: we've got a world to plan, a whole new world, Grace.
0: I know.
1: We'll have to decide which animals to let out of the zoo and which ones would be safer to keep in. But first, there's a much bigger problem.
0: What's that?
1: The human race.
0: Oh.
1: Yeah, we've got to make a decision about that. It's a pretty important one.
0: Yes, but...
1: It hasn't been a bad race. Of course, it may go backward for a while until it gets its breath, but... Well, we can save the books and all the most important things and get it started ahead once more.
0: Please, Walter.
1: It's the Garden of Eden.
0: Oh, don't be
1: all over again.
0: Don't be ridiculous, Walter.
1: Funny. Even blush like Martha. Oh, only you're stronger than she was. And prettier, too.
0: I wish you'd forget about Martha.
1: I think I will, my dear, if you'll only give me a little time.
0: Now, Walter Fairlin, you listen to me. If you think for one minute that we...
1: I thought it would never happen to me again. But it is love that makes the world go round. And so, Grace, if you could only...
0: I wouldn't marry you if you were the last man on Earth.
1: But that's exactly what I am.
0: I don't care. I don't even want to talk about it. I'm going out.
1: Well, all right, my dear, but think it over and please come back.
3: You see, I told you. It wasn't really so horrible, our story. Remember how it goes? The last man on Earth sat alone in a room. And then, the knock on the door.
1: Come in. Oh, come in. Come in.
3: My dear. You see, it wasn't horrible at all.

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0: 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Arnold Moss was heard as Walter Phelan, Louis Van Ruten as the Zahn, and Joan Alexander as Grace Evans. 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

0: Welcome. I'm E.G. Marshall. Good jobs are hard to find. That's just as true today as it was back in 1890. So a man who's offered a rather substantial salary for doing what appears to be very little work is willing to put up with some eccentricities on the part of his employer, even if there's something frightening about working conditions.
1: Now, Mr. Wilson, this is your office. All you need is the desk, the chair, and the writing equipment.
2: Yes, sir.
1: There's one more thing. You must remain right here in this office from 10 a.m. to 2 p.m. 6 days a week. Believe me, Mr. Wilson, your very safety lies in your staying put. Here, in this office, step outside that door, and you step into terror.
0: Our mystery drama, The Adventure of the Red-Headed League, was adapted from the A. Conan Doyle classic, especially for the Mystery Theater by Murray Burnett, and stars Kevin McCarthy. 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I'll be back shortly with Act One.
3: Once upon a time, there was a couple with entirely different tastes. One liked exotic things.
4: I'll have a banana split with chicken livers.
3: While the other was practical and down to earth.
5: American cheese on white.
3: Invariably, the exotic things she liked, he hated.
4: Oh, look at this, a corduroy rug. Don't you just love it?
5: No.
3: And the practical things he liked, she loathed.
5: I love it.
4: I hate it.
3: This went on at length until one day, after disagreeing on how to get there...
4: It's right.
5: Left.
3: They went to a Buick dealer and were invited to inspect the Buick Skyhawk. 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
4: Oh, it's so exciting and exotic.
3: While he found the V6 engine, the practical hatchback, very down to earth.
5: Oh, how practical and down to earth.
3: Unfortunately, while they agreed on a Skyhawk, they couldn't agree on which Skyhawk.
4: Air conditioning.
5: Heater.
4: White walls.
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5: Hubcaps.
4: I want a stereo. 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
3: Buick Skyhawk. It's exotic. It's practical. It's a little Buick for everybody.
4: I'll drive.
5: I'll drive.
4: I'm driving.
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0: almost all the gadgets and conveniences of life are built for people who are right-handed. They also feel they're unjustly accused of being less reliable than their right-handed brethren. Whether or not that's a bad rap is open to question, but there are also the so-called hot-tempered redheads who, so far, haven't banded together to object to being thus labeled. But A. Conan Doyle immortalized redheads forever when he pitted the Red-Headed League against the marvelous deductive abilities of the world's greatest detective, Mr. Sherlock Holmes.
1: Mr. Sherlock Holmes?
2: I'm Holmes. And this is my colleague, Dr. Watson.
3: How do you know?
2: Now, you've told me your name is Jabez Wilson, and beside the obvious facts that you've at some time done manual labor, that you take snuff, that you're a Freemason, that you've been in China, and that you've done a considerable amount of writing lately, I can deduce nothing else about you.
1: What? How in the name of all that's holy do you know all that? Are you some kind of a wizard, Mr. Holmes?
2: Not at all.
1: Well, then it's some kind of trick. Oh, certainly I began working in life as a ship's carpenter, but there's no way you could have known that except...
2: Your hands, my dear sir. Your right hand is at least one size larger than your left.
1: Oh.
2: Therefore, you've worked with it. The muscles are obviously more developed.
1: Oh, well, but the snuff, then, and the Freemasonry...
2: I won't insult your intelligence by explaining this stuff. As for the Freemasonry, against the strict rules of your order, you use an arc and compass breastpin.
1: Oh, of course, I forgot that. But the writing, sir.
2: What else can be indicated by that right cuff, so very shiny for 5 inches, and the left one with the smooth patch near the elbow where you rested it upon a desk?
1: Yes. But China, that's something quite different.
2: The fish tattooed immediately above your right wrist could only have been done in China.
1: Oh.
2: I've made a small study of tattoo marks, and that trick of staining the fish's scale a delicate pink is quite peculiar to China. When, in addition, I see a Chinese coin hanging from your watch chain, the matter becomes even more simple.
1: Ah, well, I thought at first you'd done something clever, but I see there was nothing to it after all.
2: I begin to think, Watson, that I make a mistake in explaining.
3: Oh, sir.
2: I fear my reputation will suffer shipwreck if I continue to be so candid. But now, Mr. Wilson, what brings you to me?
1: It was this advertisement here. Read it for yourself, sir.
2: Thank you. You don't mind if I let Dr. Watson read it?
1: No, not at all.
3: To the Red-Headed League. On account of the bequest of the late Ezekiah Hopkins of Lebanon, Pennsylvania, USA, there is now another vacancy open which entitles a member of the League to a salary of £4 a week for purely nominal services. All red-headed men who are sound in body and mind and above the age of 21 are eligible. My goodness. Apply in person Monday at 11 o'clock to Duncan Ross at the offices of the League, 7 Pope's Court, Fleet Street. What on earth does this mean, Holmes?
2: It is a little off the beaten track and may well be the start of a very pretty puzzle. Mr. Wilson, tell us all about this strange advertisement and you. Watson, you, of course, noted the date of the newspaper.
3: April the 27th, 1890, just 2 months ago.
2: Excellent. Now, Mr. Wilson.
1: I keep a small tobacconist shop at Coburg Square. It's not very large, and it doesn't do more than just give me a living, you know. But since I have a flat above the shop, I make out all right. But I used to keep 2 assistants, but now I can only afford 1. And that only because he's willing to work at half wages to get a place to live while he learns the business.
2: Mm-hmm. What's the name of this obliging youth?
1: Oh, his name is Vincent Spaulding, and he's not such a youth either. Oh, it's hard to say how old he is, but I tell you, Mr. Holmes, I couldn't have a sharper assistant. Never was such a fellow for photography. Snapping away all the time with a camera and then diving down into the cellar to develop his pictures. That's his main fault, but there's no vice in him, you know. As a matter of fact, it was he who called my attention to the advertisement.
2: Ah, can you remember how that happened?
1: Oh, like it was yesterday, Mr. Holmes. I was coming down from my living quarters into the shop when Vincent said...
4: I wish to heaven, Mr. Wilson, that I was a red-headed man.
1: Huh? Why on earth should you wish that?
4: Why? Because here's another vacancy on the League of the Red-Headed Men.
1: What?
4: It's worth quite a bit of money to the man who gets it. If only my hair would change color, it'd be a nice little post all ready for me to step into.
1: Well, what is this Red-Headed League?
4: Oh, I'm that surprised you've never heard of it. With your head of red hair, you're eligible for one of the vacancies.
1: Huh? Well, what's a vacancy worth?
4: Couple of £100 a year. But the work doesn't interfere with one's other occupations.
1: Doesn't it? Well, tell me about it. Do you know how it got started?
4: Well, as far as I know, the League was founded by an American millionaire, Ezekiah Hopkins, who was a real eccentric. He himself was red-headed, and he had a great sympathy for all red-headed men. We never married, had no relatives, and when he died, he left his entire fortune in the hands of trustees with specific instructions to apply the interest only to provide easy jobs to men with red hair.
1: Oh, but there'll be millions of red-headed men who'll apply.
4: Oh, not as many as you might think. I believe if you cared to apply, you'd walk away with the job. But perhaps it's not worth your while to put yourself out for the sake of a few £100.
3: It was certainly true that our visitor's hair was of a particularly brilliant shade of crimson. But to me, the whole business smacked of the ridiculous. I couldn't understand Holmes' keenness in asking Wilson for more details.
1: Well, you see, Mr. Holmes, since Vincent Spaulding seemed to know so much about it, I figured he might be useful to have along. So I ordered him to put up the shutters for the day and to come along with me.
5: All right, sirs. This way, if you please. Allow me to introduce myself. I'm Duncan Ross. Give me your hand, Mr. Wilson. Allow me to congratulate you. The vacancy is yours.
4: What did I tell you?
5: Are you a married man, Mr. Wilson? Do you have a family?
1: Well, neither, but does it make any difference?
5: Oh, dear me. This is very serious indeed. I'm sorry to hear about your bachelorhood.
1: But
5: I must
1: understand.
5: Explain that the fund wasn't only set up for providing pleasant jobs for red-headed men, but for the propagation and spread of redheads as well. You must see, this puts me in an awkward position, most awkward.
4: Well, couldn't there possibly be an exception made, Mr. Ross? I mean, in this case where you have such a magnificent head of hair.
5: Yes, well... Well, we might stretch a point in your case. Yes, we might. After all, it isn't as if you hated women. You very well may someday marry.
1: Oh, well, I might, but...
5: Let's say no more about it. When can you start?
1: That might be a problem. You see, I already have a business.
4: Don't you worry about that, Mr. Wilson. I can look after that for you.
1: Well, now, what are the hours?
5: 10 a.m. to 2 p.m., 6 days a week.
1: That might work out. My busiest time is early in the morning and the early evening.
4: And I can handle the shop while you're away.
1: Yes, it seems satisfactory. And the pay?
5: £4 a week.
1: And the work?
5: Purely nominal.
1: What does purely nominal mean?
5: Well, you must be in this office the entire time. The will is very clear upon that point. I cannot make it strong enough. If you leave, you lose the position forever.
1: Oh, I'm sure I'll be able to stay here the whole 4 hours.
5: And no excuse will prevail. Neither sickness nor business. There's no such thing as an emergency.
1: Oh, yes, sir, I understand.
5: Well, I certainly hope you do, Mr. Wilson. I've already made one concession, but there'll be absolutely no others.
1: I shall abide by the rule, but what is the work?
5: To copy the entire Encyclopedia Britannia. Now, there is the first volume on that press. You must find your own ink, pens, and blotting paper. We provide the table and the chair, and you agree to start tomorrow. Do we understand each other?
1: Oh, yes, perfectly, Mr. Ross. And you may depend upon me being here promptly at 10 tomorrow.
0: 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Who knows what evil lurks in the hearts of men? The shadow knows. And indeed he did. But if he knew about the evil in the hearts of men, the world's greatest detective, Sherlock Holmes, knew better than anyone what evil lurked in the minds of men. I'll be back to hear what Sherlock Holmes unravels in The Puzzle of the Red-Headed League shortly.
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0: Mr. Phineas T. Barnum said, "There's a sucker born every minute." And one thing's for sure, it's always easy to see the other fellow's mistakes. Certainly Mr. Jabez Wilson seemed to be gullible in swallowing the story about the Red-Headed League, but looking at it from his point of view, he was doing nothing wrong, and he was making money at his strange job, obtained in strange fashion. But let's pick up Mr. Wilson as he unfolds the rest of his perplexing tale.
1: Well, I must say, Mr. Holmes, that I left the office in Pope's Court in very high spirits. Mm-hmm. But when I got home, the more I thought about it, I became convinced the whole thing was some kind of a hoax, you know. But for what reason, I couldn't fathom. However, in the morning, I thought I might as well try it and see what happened.
2: Very sensible, since you had nothing to lose except a trip to Pope's Court. And what happened when you arrived?
1: To my surprise and delight, everything was as right as rain. Mr. Ross was there to see that I started work. Well, sir, I began with the letter A and worked away quite industriously.
2: And what about Mr. Ross? Did he stay with you?
1: Oh, not all the time, but he'd drop in from time to time, you know, to see that everything was all right with me.
2: And also to see that you lived up to the terms of your employment, no doubt.
1: I suppose that, too. But at 2 o'clock sharp, he bade me good day, complimented me upon the amount I'd written, and locked the door behind me.
2: Uh-huh. And did this continue?
1: Well, not in the same fashion. After a few weeks, he wouldn't drop by quite so frequently. And the last 2 weeks, he didn't come at all. Only on Saturday, when he gave me the 4 golden sovereigns.
2: You had no curiosity about this position?
1: Ah, well, to be honest, Mr. Holmes, I had a lot of questions, but the £4 a week stifled my curiosity. After 8 weeks, I'd written about abbots and archery and got all the way to Attica and hoped that I might soon get on to the bees, when suddenly the old business came to an end.
13: Capital. Capital.
1: I can't understand your relation, Mr. Holmes. It certainly shocked me when I came to work early this morning to find the door locked and this little square of cardboard hooked onto the middle with a tack.
3: Shall I read it, Holmes?
2: Please, Doctor.
3: Red-Headed League is hereby dissolved. There may be further communication, but it will be done by post, if at all.
2: Aha. Hmm? Uh-huh. Did you take any steps when you found this card?
1: At first, I was completely staggered. Then I went round to the offices in the building, but none of them knew anything at all.
2: The landlord, did you?
1: The landlord's an accountant who lives on the ground floor. I asked if he could tell me what had become of the Red-Headed League, but he said he'd never even heard of them.
2: And your employer, Mr. Duncan Ross?
1: The landlord said he knew no such gentleman.
2: Now, come, Mr. Wilson. Your employer must have been known to the landlord. If not by that name, then another.
1: Oh, exactly, sir. When I described the red-headed gentleman in room number 4, the landlord told me that his name was Charles Morris. He was a solicitor, using the room only until his new offices were ready. He moved out yesterday and was at his new address, 17 King Edward Street, near St. Paul's.
2: And when you got there, the cupboard was bare.
1: That's right again, sir. It was a manufacturing house.
3: Oh, dear.
1: No one had ever heard of Ross or Morris or the League. Oh, I tell you, sir, I was in a state. I hurried back to my shop and started in on Vincent, who kept trying to calm me down.
4: No, please, Mr. Wilson. Shouting won't do you any good. If you'll only take my advice and wait.
1: Wait? Wait for what? And what about my salary for the past week, eh? What about that?
4: Mr. Wilson, the League has been in existence for a number of years, and I'm sure they'll get in touch with you by post.
1: Well, if the League's been in existence for so long, I can't understand how it's been such a well-kept secret.
4: Well, now, Mr. Wilson, you must admit that you're not much of a man for going around. Why, since I first came here, you rarely put your foot out of doors.
1: I'll confess you have something there.
4: And that's why you've never heard of the League. But I assure you, it's been well known and highly regarded for a long time.
1: All right, since you know so much, can you explain what happened?
4: No, sir. I cannot. But I'm willing to wager that you will hear from them again. I just hope that it won't be what I fear.
1: Eh? What's that?
4: You remember when you got the job, there was some question about your marital status? Now, I'm not saying this is so, but it's just possible that the entire board may have had some second thoughts and overruled Mr. Ross' decision about taking you on.
1: Well, if that's the case, I should have a chance to explain. Perhaps I could set their minds at rest.
4: How do you mean?
1: Well, it just so happens that that recently I have encountered a young lady who I think might just be suitable I have been thinking about marriage.
4: Oh, now that's an important factor, Mr. Wilson, very important. And I feel that somehow the League should be informed of your intentions.
2: Well. How and when did romance enter your life, Mr. Wilson?
1: Mr. Holmes, it was most peculiar. As you could, I'm generally a stay-at-home, you know, but being cooped up in that office every day for so long made me want to stretch my legs a bit. And this one evening...
2: How come, Mr. Wilson... There's no need to be embarrassed about romance, eh, Watson?
3: quite so.
1: Well, as I tell you, it sounds like she... You see, there was this lady, not a young flippity-jibbit, but a mature lady, you know, and she stumbled.
3: Oh, dear.
1: And I managed to keep her from taking quite a spill, and since we seem to have a lot in common...
2: Was she a redhead?
1: No. But at any rate, we hit it off, and I began to see quite a bit of her, and, well, hang it all, I'm thinking of marrying her.
2: Did you and your lady ever discuss the Red-Headed League?
1: Well, I may have mentioned it, but we didn't dwell on it.
2: Can you recall her reaction?
1: No. No, and I can't see how she has anything to do with the matter at hand.
2: Perhaps not. At any rate, Mr. Wilson, today is Friday, and if you'll see me on Monday... We may have some answers for you.
1: Do you think that I should...
2: You should go back to your shop and take care of your business.
3: after our red-headed visitor had left, Holmes sat with his lean figure hunched in his chair and his eyes closed. Suddenly he opened his eyes and asked...
2: Well, Watson, what do you make of it?
3: No, I make nothing of it, Holmes. It's a most mysterious business that seems to have no rhyme or reason.
2: Mm-hmm. As a rule, the more bizarre a thing is, the less mysterious it proves to be. But I feel that this may very well be a serious matter. And if what I fear to be true is true, there's little time left.
3: What do you propose to do?
2: To smoke. It's quite a three-pipe problem, and I beg that you don't speak to me for 50 minutes.
3: With his thin knees drawn up to his hawk-like nose, and his eyes closed, and his black clay pipe thrusting out like the bill of some strange bird, my friend sat lost in thought. Suddenly, he sprang out of the chair, put his pipe down on the mantelpiece, and said...
2: What do you think, my dear doctor? Could your patient spare you for a few hours?
3: I've nothing to do today. My practice is never very absorbing.
2: Good. Then come along.
3: We traveled by underground as far as Aldersgate, and then a short walk took us to Saxe Coburg Square. It was a pokey little shabby genteel place with four lines of dingy two-storied brick houses. We stood across the street from the corner house on which one could read Jabez Wilson, tobacconist. My companion stood carefully scrutinizing the houses. Oh, what are you looking at, Holmes?
2: The houses and shops and the names.
3: Well, surely you know the name of Jabez Wilson.
2: Now, this is a time for observation. We are, so to speak, in enemy country. Now, let's reconnoiter. Now, there's Mortimer's, the pawnbroker's, a vegetarian restaurant, the Colbert branch of the City and Suburban Bank, and McFarland Brothers, architects. Have you any interest in architecture, Doctor?
3: No, I can't say that I have, no.
2: Well, that's a pity, because at this moment, that's our destination.
3: I wondered what in the world Holmes wanted with a firm of architects. But as we approached the door, I was amazed to see the familiar figure of Athelney Jones, the detective from Scotland Yard. My surprise was equaled by Jones.
13: If it isn't Mr. Sherlock Holmes, What brings you to this part of London?
2: I might ask the same question of you.
13: Oh, purely a routine matter. A stupid attempt at robbery, although why in the world any criminal would want to break into McFarland Brothers beats me.
2: This was recent.
13: No, I've just come down to tell the owners that our investigations haven't turned up anything and that we'd best forget it for a while.
2: I'm curious. Could you give me some details?
13: Oh, it's really not in your line, Mr. Holmes. But here are the facts. A couple of months ago, the night watchman was making his usual rounds when he came upon two men trying to open the safe in the offices of McFarland. Although there's no cash and no securities, in fact, nothing of any value.
2: That does seem stupid. And what happened?
13: They overpowered, bound, and gagged the watchman, left him in the outer room, and then left without taking anything because there was nothing missing from the safe in the morning.
2: Was a thorough check made?
13: Oh, come, Mr. Holmes. Every penny accounted for.
2: Well, since you came down here to report failure, I assume that the night watchman didn't give you much of a description of the robbers.
13: No, it was the usual meaningless jabber. No good to us at all. One thing, though, they weren't amateurs. They used gloves so as not to leave fingerprints.
2: That's very significant.
13: To you, maybe, Mr. Holmes, but to us it's normal, the usual procedure of professionals.
2: Quite so. Well, come along, Watson. There's nothing more that we can do here.
3: But, Holmes, what about your interest in our architecture and our visit to McFarland?
2: My dear doctor, we must remain flexible if we're to get to the bottom of the matter we're investigating.
3: Oh,
2: so,
3: yes, sir.
2: Let's say goodbye to Inspector Jones.
13: Now, hold on a minute, Mr. Holmes. This matter you're investigating, Is it something that Scotland Yard might be interested in?
2: It very well may be, Inspector, but before I call on you for help, I have to prove my theory beyond a shadow of a doubt. was a most informative discussion we had with Jones, don't you think, Doctor?
3: Well, you consider a bungled burglary and a failure on the part of the police informative. I suppose you can call it that.
2: Oh, my dear chap, how can you listen and not hear?
3: Well, I heard every word that was said.
2: You don't think it instructive that an obvious pair of professional thieves who are careful enough to wear gloves select an unlikely target, such as an architect's office, as a likely place for a haul?
3: Everybody makes mistakes.
2: Very true, Watson, but mark you, they tie the men up, open the safe, and don't touch the cash.
3: Well, because it wasn't worthwhile taking.
2: Ah? I put it to you, Watson, that it was a very successful robbery.
3: Oh, no.
2: That the thieves got exactly what they wanted. And if what I suspect is true, the watchman is lucky to be alive.
3: What in the world were they after?
2: You know my methods, Watson. You have all the information I have. All that's necessary is for you to think.
3: Yeah.
2: But, here we are, outside our destination.
3: Well, why on earth are you beating the pavement with your stick?
2: Part of my observations, Doctor. Now, let's see the inside of Mr. Wilson's establishment.
14: Yes, gentlemen. What can I do for you?
2: I'm sorry to bother you. We only wish to know how to get from here to the Strand.
14: A third right, fourth left, and you're on the Strand.
2: Thank you. Smart fellow, that. In my judgment, he's the fourth smartest man in London. And for daring, I'm not sure that he hasn't a claim to be third.
3: Evidently, Mr. Wilson's assistant counts for a good deal in this affair of the Red-Headed League. I'm sure that you asked your way only in order to see him.
2: Not him.
3: Well, what then?
2: The knees of his trousers.
6: 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You, like Watson, have all the information. All you have to do is apply the science of deductive reasoning, as expounded so often and so well by Sherlock Holmes, and you'll come up with the answer as to why Holmes was interested in the knees of Vincent Spaulding's trousers. You'll find out whether you are right or not when I return shortly with Act 3.
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Recently, the left-handed people of the world have been voicing some legitimate complaints. They feel, with some justice, that they're being penalized for being different.

0: ease on down the road to The Wiz, America's hit musical version of the wonderful Wizard of Oz. 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The Wiz is a wow.
1: I can be alone. Come on, he's on now, down the road.
2: Only 7 weeks left, so do yourself a favor and buy your tickets now. The Wiz must close Saturday, June 11th. The Wiz at the Schubert. You don't want to miss it.

0: At the risk of being labeled a male chauvinist, I submit that writers of detective fiction believe that thinking and women are incompatible. To prove my thesis, let me point out that the three greatest thinking detectives of all times, Sherlock Holmes, Nero Wolfe, and Arsène Lupin, avoided involvements with the opposite sex. They must have believed that romantic involvement would, in some way, affect their judgment. At any rate, in today's story, Holmes is concentrating on red-headed males, and we find him and Dr. Watson in their Baker Street flat.
1: Holmes had been poring over a map of London streets for some time, and also had a back issue of the Times open to the financial page, when he finally folded the map, looked up, and said with a sigh of satisfaction,
2: "I think there's no chance of my being wrong now."
1: "Well, I'm sure you're right, but I'm blessed if I know what you're right about."
2: "Can't be the visitors I'm expecting, but come in."
3: "Vincent Spaulding was right, Mr. Holmes, and so were you. I've heard from the Red-Headed League."
2: "Indeed."
3: "There's to be a weekend meeting starting tonight at the Cork and Bottle in Surrey."
2: "Surrey?"
3: "Reservations have been made for me, and then they'll discuss my problem." "Well, what do you think of that, Mr. Holmes?"
2: "How did they get in touch with you?"
3: "Oh, by post, as they said they would. I brought the letter with me. Would you care to see it?"
2: "No, I don't think that's necessary."
3: But I've come to you for advice, and here you are...
2: "Mr. Wilson, I think that I can assure you that I will have the answers you want by the end of this weekend."
3: "But what about this note? Should I go or not?"
2: "I insist that you go. But if you want the answer to your problems, don't expect to find it in Surrey."
1: After Holmes had persuaded a reluctant Jabez Wilson to keep his weekend rendezvous in Surrey, and he'd rushed off, I looked at Holmes. "Holmes, I'll confess that this nonsensical charade of the Red-Headed League seems to me to be just a silly kind of game."
2: "On the contrary, my dear Watson, it's serious. Very serious indeed."
1: "Oh, dear."
2: "You characterize this as a charade, and your instincts are always good. The whole device used to get our friend Wilson away from his shop for 4 hours a day was staged, and quite brilliant."
1: "But why in the world would anyone want that? There's nothing in that shop or house of any value."
2: "Think, Doctor. Remember I observed that the knees of Vincent Spaulding's trousers were covered with dust and badly worn?"
1: "Yes."
2: "Add to that his habit of rushing down to the cellar at every opportunity."
1: "Oh, of course. Buried treasure."
2: "You're an incurable romantic, Doctor, but at that, you're not too far off the mark. And that, I think, signals the arrival of our companions for this evening's hunt. Will you be kind enough, Doctor?"
1: "Come in, gentlemen."
2: "Now our party is complete, Watson. I think you know Inspector Jones of Scotland Yard. Let me introduce you to Mr. Merriweather, who will accompany us tonight."
4: "How do you do?" "We're hunting in couples again, Doctor, you see. Our friend Holmes is a wonderful man for starting the chase. All he wants is an old dog to help him do the running down."
5: "I hope we don't find a wild goose at the end of our chase. Bankers don't place too much trust in theories and fantasies, Inspector. We're interested only in cold facts."
2: "And cold cash also, eh, Mr. Merriweather?"
5: "Well, that's why I allowed the inspector to persuade me into coming. Although it's the first Saturday night in 27 years I haven't played bridge. I miss that, Mr. Holmes."
2: "Well, I think you'll find you're playing for a higher stake tonight than you've ever done before. And that the play will be more exciting."
5: And what do you think the stakes are?"
2: £30,000.
5: How do you arrive at that figure?"
2: "Isn't it true that some months ago you had occasion to strengthen the resources of your branch of the City and Suburban Bank? And, according to the Times here, you borrowed 30,000 napoleons from the Bank of France?"
5: "That's fairly common knowledge, sir. As a matter of fact, there's been some discussion among our directors about the wisdom of keeping so much bullion on the single branch."
2: "A discussion which was very well justified. I have reason to believe that an attempt will be made upon that bullion this very night."
5: "Oh, that's ridiculous." "We have the best protective service in the City of London. The cases containing the bullion have never been unpacked. We're absolutely immune to any attempt at such a theft."
2: "I beg to differ, Mr. Merriweather. Come in." What's this? A telegram. Now, give it here, lad. And this is for you. The fool. This may spoil everything.
1: What is it, Holmes?
2: Our friend Wilson arrived in Surrey and found he was the only guest expected. He's furious. And returning to London tonight, he must be stopped at all costs.
5: Well, that's hardly possible, unless he isn't already on the train.
2: Well, if he returns to his shop, we may miss our chance to lay these fellows by the heels. His life is also very much in danger.
5: Inspector, you didn't tell me there might be some physical danger in this situation.
2: Not to you, Mr. Meriwether. They don't know you, but if this Vincent Spaulding is the man I believe him to be, murder isn't beyond him. And if Jabez Wilson interrupts those plans, Spaulding would think nothing of killing him. Well, here, let's see. From Surrey. Earliest train out. Wouldn't get in before 10 tonight. Capital. Watson, get down to Waterloo Station and intercept Wilson.
1: Yes.
2: Then join us in Saxe Coburg Square in front of the bank as soon as you can. We daren't go in until we hear from you that Wilson is safe.
1: I was at Waterloo Station in time to meet the train from Surrey. I just hoped that Wilson would be on it. There was a later train, but that would have meant Holmes and the others would be forced to wait until I arrived, and Holmes seemed to feel there was a chance that we might miss the scoundrels we were after. Well, unfortunately, I spotted his flaming red hair.
3: Oh, why, Dr. Watson, I hardly expected to be met.
1: Yes, right. Well, Sherlock Holmes sent me. He says it's vital that you don't go back to your house tonight.
3: Now, what nonsense is that?
1: Well, it is for your own good. If you go home, Holmes feels you're in grave danger.
3: Oh, well, nothing's going to stop me from sleeping in my own bed tonight. If your detective friend thinks I'm in danger, let him protect me.
1: Well, that's why I'm here.
3: All right, fine, then come along home with me.
1: No, look here. Holmes has put a lot of work for you in this, and he thinks we're going to be able to bring things to a successful conclusion tonight, if you do as he asks.
3: Well, if I don't?
1: Well, then I shall have you arrested. You can spend the night safely in a cell.
3: But, Dr. Watson, where shall I go?
1: You can come with me. I'll drop you off at our rooms at Baker Street. And that's the way it was arranged. I dropped Wilson at Baker Street and then hastened to Coburg Square where I saw Holmes, Jones and Meriwether waiting. This will do, my man. Right here at front.
2: Ah, Watson, I knew I could rely on you. Where did you leave our friend Jabez Wilson?
1: At our rooms, Holmes. I promised we would get back at the conclusion of this affair and fill him in.
2: Well done, Watson. Come along, Mr. Meriwether, you must lead the way.
5: We shan't need a light till we reach the gate at the bottom of the steps. Mind your feet here, the stairs are narrow. Inspector, I think it's time for you to light your lantern. We can use it down here to open the gate. We shall certainly need it in the cellar.
1: Mr. Meriwether conducted us down a dark, earth-smelling passage into a huge paved vault or cellar, which was piled all around with crates and massive boxes.
2: Would you mind holding the lantern up for a moment so that I can get a better view of the ceiling, Mr. Meriwether?
5: Well, as you wish, Mr. Holmes.
2: You're not very vulnerable from above, at any rate.
5: Nor from below. Oh, dear me. It sounds quite hollow.
2: I really must ask you to be more quiet. Now, you've already imperiled the success of our whole expedition. Have the goodness to sit down upon one of those boxes and do not interfere.
1: Holmes fell to his knees on the floor and with the lantern and magnifying glass began to examine minutely the cracks between the stones.
2: I suspect we have at least an hour's wait. When they start, they won't lose a minute, however. But the sooner they complete their work, the more time they'll have for their escape.
5: They'll need a great deal of time, if your theories are correct, Mr. Holmes. The crate on which I sit contains 2,000 napoleons packed between layers of lead foil. There are 15 of these crates altogether, Now you imagine these so clever thieves are going to transport them is beyond me.
2: That problem concerns me too, but I'm afraid that we shan't have the answer until we've bagged the men themselves. In order to make sure that there'll be no slip-up, I must ask you, Mr. Merriweather, to put the screen over that lantern.
5: And sit in the dark?
2: I'm afraid so. Our thieves' plans have gone so far we dare not risk a light. I suggest you conceal yourself behind that packing case, Mr. Merriweather. Watson and Jones and I will also find places of concealment. And, Doctor, if the men fire, have no compunction about shooting them down.
5: If there's anyone to shoot at, this whole fantastic scheme isn't the product of your fevered imagination.
2: Unfortunately, I do my work for pleasure alone, Mr. Merriweather. Let me use this part of our wait by asking you some questions.
5: As you wish.
2: Why would anyone pay a man £4 a week to copy the Encyclopedia Britannia?
5: Unless he were demented, I cannot imagine.
2: Or unless he wanted to be sure that man wouldn't interfere with the work he had in mind.
5: What work?
2: In a moment. Why would professional thieves bind a watchman, open a safe, and take nothing?
5: Now ask Inspector Jones. I'm no good at riddles.
2: Well, then I shall ask you a question I believe you can answer. Who were the architects for this building?
5: Well, of course I know that. The McFarlane brothers.
2: Exactly. The McFarlane brothers' premises were the ones invaded by the robbers. I'm sure they either took or made copies of the plans for this building. No, Mr. Merriweather. The facts will bear only one interpretation. Some very astute thieves have been tunneling under the street for the past 2 months. And tonight, there will be an attempt made on the bullion.
4: You've convinced me, Mr. Holmes.
2: Have you done what I asked about Wilson's shop in Coburg Square, Inspector?
4: Aye. There's a constable and two officers waiting at the front door.
2: Well, then they've stopped all the holes. Now, we must be silent and wait.
1: I placed my revolver, cocked, upon the top of the wooden case behind which I crouched. We waited there in the cold, dank air of the vault, with only the smell of hot metal to assure us that the lamp was still there, ready to flash on at a moment's notice. Well, suddenly, my eyes caught the glint of light. At first, it was but a spark, and then it became a yellow line, until with a rending, tearing sound, one of the paving stones turned over on its side, and a wooden projectile of some sort appeared. And then, a man.
6: All right. Give me a hand with the sled and the wheels, Archie.
7: Everything clear up there?
6: All clear. Swing up the ropes and the chisel.
8: You're under arrest.
6: All right, Archie. They've got me, but you'll get away.
2: I very much doubt it. There are three men waiting for him at the door of the shop, Spalding, alias John Clay.
6: And who are you? Ed, how's me by name?
2: Sherlock Holmes. At your service, a detective who's been following your career with interest and whose pleasure it is to end it here tonight.
0: The Adventure of the Red-Headed League was written back in 1890. And yet, last year we read of two daring robberies in France where exactly the same methods were employed. Tunnels were dug under streets, connecting with sewers, and then on up into the vaults of two banks. The only thing missing was the Red-Headed League. I'll be back shortly.
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0: Conan Doyle was never noted as a man with a great sense of humor, but that's only because he rarely employed it in his writing. As a matter of fact, he had a keen wit. The proof? In his first year of independent medical practice, before he started writing, his earnings were exactly £154. When he filed his tax return, he showed that he owed no tax at all because of his earnings. The authorities returned his form with the words, "Most unsatisfactory," scrawled across it. He sent it back with his own comment, which was, "I entirely agree." Our cast included Kevin McCarthy, Court Benson, Robert Dryden, and Ian Martin. The entire production was under the direction of Hyman Brown. 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This is E.G. Marshall inviting you to return to our Mystery Theater for another adventure in the macabre. Until next time, pleasant

0: Broadcast news follows on WBBM Chicago. And now here's a message from Bryant Air Conditioning. Believe it or not, summer is on its way. Some of the flowers will be blooming, believe it or not, and you'll be walking around without a coat. That may not seem uncomfortable after the cold, cold weather, but it can be just as unpleasant with the hot, muggy, humid weather that may come this summer. What to do about it? 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
1: Monday through Saturday, you can get downtown from Skokie fast on the CTA. People, moving people. Board the Skokie Swift at the Dempster Terminal just east of the Edens Expressway. During rush hour, you'll reach the loop in about 32 minutes. Or you can transfer.

0: there, Captain. There she is.
1: Hand me your glass. Five aboard. Very well, turn about. We'll drop line and take them on.
0: Aye, sir.
2: Stand by the mainsail. Long go sighted northeast. Lifelines on her.
1: You make out what ship she's from?
0: Too far, Captain. She's American, though.
1: Aye.
0: Now we'll soon be on them.
1: Nate, if the captain's with them, send him up to my cabin.
0: Aye, aye, sir.
2: Take in the mainsail. Easy now, don't let him under. He's too.
3: That's about all, Captain. We'd been at sea in the longboat for 2 days when you sighted us. Just about done in. My friend here, Mr. Allen, was the only passenger to survive.
1: You say you're from the packet ship Independence, eh?
3: Aye.
1: What cargo were you carrying?
3: Cotton, a little hemp, and some timber.
1: I see. And that was all?
3: Aye. Did you happen to pass some drift, Captain?
1: We did. Nothing you just spoke of. Would you care for a little more grog, gentlemen?
3: Oh, thank you.
1: And you, sir?
4: Yes. Yes, please.
1: No, we passed nothing adrift that you mentioned. But we did hoist aboard something rather strange, you might say. It may not have come from your ship, though. Could only make out the port of embarkation and the date. Charleston, South Carolina, August the 2nd, 1881.
3: That was our port. That was our date of sailing.
4: Captain, what was it you took aboard?
1: 2 bodies. Passengers, I suppose. A man and a woman. Rather unusual, though. The woman was in a coffin. An oblong box. You seem startled, Mr. Allen.
4: I am. And the man?
1: That's the strange part. He was lashed to the coffin by an inch-thick rope.
4: Oh.
1: From your reaction, Mr. Allen, I presume you know something about the box?
4: Yes, I'm afraid so.
1: Then, Mr. Allen, suppose you relate the entire story.
4: Very well. To tell you the truth, Captain, I'd intended telling no one. You see, as Captain Hardy told you, the dead man had been a friend of mine. I'd hoped the sea would keep its dead. The man whose body you found tied to that oblong box was an artist from New York. His name was Cornelius Wyatt. As I remember, Wyatt had been married only a few months when I met him quite by accident. It was at our port of sailing, Charleston. I'd been on board only a few minutes when I heard his voice calling me by my first name. I was quite surprised to see my old friend.
5: Edgar! Edgar Allen, hello there.
6: Wyatt! Why, heavens, man, how are you? Huh?
5: Oh, it's good to see you. How long has it been?
6: Oh, a good year since I saw you last, at least. Let's see. Yes, since 1877.
5: All the places to meet you.
6: Tell me, Wyatt, is your wife aboard?
5: My wife? Well, yes.
6: Good. More people have raved about her astounding beauty to me than I could possibly count. I've sworn to see her with my own eyes. Where is she?
5: I'm sorry, Edgar. I'm afraid that would be impossible. You see, she's ill in her cabin.
6: Oh, what a shame. Well, then, later, I'm sure
5: you... No. Really, I think she'll remain in bed for the rest of the trip. Her health wouldn't permit it.
6: Oh, come, Wyatt. You wouldn't cheat me of this chance to meet your beautiful wife. The sea air'll do her good. Or is it because you're jealous of such beauty?
5: Please keep such remarks to yourself. My wife's appearance should be of no concern to you.
6: Oh, but Wyatt, I was only joking. I meant no harm.
5: Your humor is not appreciated, Mr. Allen.
6: Well, forgive me. I assure you I meant no harm.
0: I beg pardon, sir. You, Mr. Wyatt?
5: Yes?
0: That there box of yours. You're having it shipped in the hold?
5: Confound it, man. How many times must I give these instructions? My cabin, you understand? It must be put in my cabin. Must I tell the captain himself?
0: Sorry, sir, but there's hardly any room for such a large box in your
5: cabin. I don't care how little room there is. That box will go into my cabin if I have to move it there myself.
0: Sorry, sir.
5: Confounded fools. Must I beg them to carry out my instructions?
6: Is that the box?
5: Excuse me, Mr. Allen. The clumsy fools may drop it. I'd better watch them. I'll see you later.
4: Although at the time I was surprised by my friend's sudden outburst, I passed it off to temperament. After all, he was an artist. At the moment, I was more concerned over the the oblong box, then over my friend. It bothered me quite a bit. I couldn't find a reason for his being so overwrought over the placement of a cumbersome, large wooden box. And furthermore, I couldn't find a reason for his use of one that shape. It was about 6 feet long and 2.5 feet wide. To me, its contents were a mystery. At first, I excused it as containing a number of his precious paintings. About 3 days out of Charleston, I met Wyatt again. He was walking about the deck. As I approached him, he cordially offered me his hand.
7: Hello there.
4: Hello, Wyatt.
7: Edgar, I believe I owe you an apology.
4: Apology?
7: Yes, you must forgive the way I acted the day before we sailed. I'm not as well as I should be.
4: Oh, think nothing of it.
7: Here, let's sit here. That's it. I'm under a severe strain, Edgar. Perhaps I should tell you. You are my friend. I should tell someone.
4: Why, of course.
7: What others have told you about my wife is true. She is beautiful. Very beautiful.

0: She doesn't love you?
1: Yes, I'm sure, very sure. Since I've been married, she's done her utmost to make me jealous. She knows how I worship her beauty. She knows her power. Men have always loved her for it. They still do. I know, Edgar. I'm suffering because of it. There are men today who would give anything for my wife's hand. Anything. She knows it. She taunts me with it continuously. The way she looks at me, laughs at me.
0: You're in love with her?
1: Desperately.
0: You'd never give her up?
1: Never.
0: And she knows this?
1: Of course. That's why she taunts me.
0: Well, perhaps if I could see her...
1: No. She's still ill. Ill.
0: Oh, I'm sorry.
1: This trip. Do you know why I'm going to Canada? Do you know why?
0: Paintings?
1: I'm taking her away. Away from all those men. She'll learn to love me. I'll make her. I'll keep her beauty for myself.
0: Well, perhaps. Perhaps this is an extreme.
1: Extreme? No. No, it's the only thing to do. You don't know the torture I've suffered. Well, let's talk no more about it. I feel better now.
0: As you wish.
1: You will keep my confidence?
0: Oh, without question. Now, how's your painting coming, Wyatt?
1: I haven't touched a brush in months.
0: But the canvases you brought aboard, weren't they yours?
1: Canvases?
0: I suppose they were in the large box you have in your cabin.
1: Why do you suppose that?
0: Well, because of its unusual size.
1: That box doesn't concern you. It's none of your business.
0: I didn't say that I...
1: Don't ever mention that box again. I forbid you. You hear? Don't ever mention that box again.
0: Perhaps I've been too hasty, Captain. Perhaps the man just isn't well physically. Well, the box, it could contain something unimportant. I think I was overly curious, that's all. I've known him for a long while, you know. He's always appeared perfectly normal before.
2: And everything's been all right lately?
0: For the past few days, yes. He's been perfectly cordial.
2: Then I think perhaps it's best we pass over the entire matter. There's probably some logical, some simple story behind what's happened.
0: Here, more port?
2: No. No, thanks. I think it's best I be getting back to my cabin. Looks as though there's an unhealthy storm brewing along the coast. I best get back.
0: Oh, I noticed it getting a little rough. Will it hit us?
2: I can't tell yet. Well, good night, Mr. Allen. Perhaps you'll join me at dinner tomorrow night, eh?
0: Thank you, Captain. I'd be... Listen.
2: What?
0: Shh. I thought I heard... Listen. Again?
2: Nothing. I hear nothing. The wind, that's all. The events have made you a little nervous, I suppose.
0: No, wait. I'm sure I heard something strange. Groaning or something from out there.
2: Open the door. It's probably the ship's cat.
0: Captain, here, quickly!
2: The passageway's black. The steward probably took the lantern to...
0: Listen. Again. Hear it?
2: Oh, yes. Yes, I do.
0: It came from the darkness down there to the end of the passageway.
2: Well, somebody's in trouble. Who has the stateroom at the end of the passageway?
0: I think Wyatt. The first two are empty.
2: Well, come along. Pull your cabin door closed.
0: I'll get a lamp. The darkness...
2: No, I know my way. We may need the darkness.
0: Very well.
2: Now stay close. The first two, you say, are empty?
0: Yes.
2: And this one, you believe, is Wyatt's.
0: It should be.
2: I'll stand here a moment. Now listen again.
0: A knocking. Tapping.
2: I'll try this latch. I'll open it as quietly as possible.
0: There's no light under the door.
2: Stand back.
0: Easy now.
2: What? Blast it. It's locked. From the inside.
0: Well, someone is definitely in there.
2: I'm going to knock. Now listen closely. Someone is in there. You heard it?
3: Hello in there. Is that you, Wyatt? This is Ellen. Anything wrong? Hello there.
2: No answer. I don't like this.
3: Open the door, Wyatt. It's the ship's captain. I'll be forced to break in.
2: Here, help me. Help me as I count three.
0: Go on.
2: One, two. Ready now.
3: Three. Where are you, Wyatt?
2: Wait. There's a lantern by the port. I'll strike a light. Stand here and...
3: Empty. The room is empty.

0: them. And now the cabin was apparently empty. The door had been locked from the inside. Nobody could have left the room without our seeing them. Then suddenly Captain Hardy pointed to the right wall of the cabin. There in the dimness of the gloomy shadows.
1: Alan, this cabin and the one beside it are adjoined. Now, let me get the light and see if the adjoining door has been opened. Whoever left in a hurry. Here, Alan. Give me a hand. I can't reach the lantern. Blast it!
2: Hardy!
1: All right. Just stumbled over this blasted box. My hand.
0: The oblong box.
3: Excuse me, gentlemen. I didn't mean to intrude.
1: Quiet!
3: May I come in? There's another lamp for the table. Allow me, Captain Hardy.
0: But where did you come from? How did you get into the passageway
3: there.
0: When...
3: That's better. Mr. Allen, I have been walking my wife on deck. May I introduce you? Oh, you may come in, Marjorie. Marjorie, this is Mr. Allen, the man who desired to meet you so much, and the captain of this vessel, Captain Hardy.
4: How do you do?
5: How do you do?
3: And now, gentlemen, may I ask the reason for your, breaking in?
1: We heard a noise, a cry. We thought it was from your cabin.
3: That would have been impossible. There was nobody there.
1: Are you sure? We heard...
3: Of course I'm sure. There was no one here, I tell you. And now, gentlemen, if you don't mind...
0: Wyatt, before we go...
3: Yes, Mr. Allen?
0: Ask your wife to remove her veil.
3: Marjorie, would you please oblige the gentleman? My wife, Mr. Allen.
0: Your wife? But...
3: She is beautiful, isn't she?
0: Yes. Yes, she is.
3: You too seem stunned.
0: Quite. Yes, quite. Captain Hardy, come. Thank you, Wyatt.
3: One moment, Captain Hardy.
5: Yes?
3: Would it be too much to ask for a new cabin door? This one seems to have suffered slightly.
1: I'll see to it.
3: Good night, gentlemen.
0: Hurry to my cabin. His wife. Did you see his wife?
6: Yes. She was hideous.
0: His rave about her beauty. Why, he's mad, Captain. Hopelessly mad. She was horribly ugly. Yet she was familiar. I've seen her before. I know it. Where? Where?
1: Did you notice the door leading to the adjoining cabin?
0: No.
1: It was open slightly. Someone could have left Wyatt's cabin and reached the passageway through the empty one next to it.
0: Hardy?
1: Yes?
0: Your hand?
1: Huh?
0: Covered with blood. Well, you must have cut it yourself when you fell. Here, let me wash it off.
1: No. No, it isn't cut.
0: Yes, but that blood...
1: It isn't mine.
0: Well, then where did you...
1: The oblong box, Mr. Allen. The oblong box.
0: What was behind this terrible mystery, neither of us knew. We would inform the police as soon as we put to port. From then on, I saw nothing of Wyatt. 2 days passed since the incident in his cabin... Now, on the second day, Captain Hardy warned all the passengers of what was in store for us. We were forbidden on deck, confined to our cabins. We were being blown out to sea by a furious hurricane wind. On the fateful night, I was lying fully clothed on my bed. The sea was sickening. The ship was yawing terribly with each plunge. I was expecting the worst at any moment. Then suddenly, above the roar of the terrible gale, I heard a strange sound coming from the passageway before my cabin. I was a little bewildered at first. For a few moments, I sat there on my bed, wondering. And then...
7: Edgar! Mr. Wyatt! Do you hear me?
0: What is it?
7: I need your help, Edgar! I need your help!
0: Go back to your cabin, Wyatt. You hear? Get out of the passageway. It's dangerous. The ship...
7: Please open the door. You must. You must help me. You're my friend, Edgar. Please.
0: Very well. What? Good heavens!
7: My box! I've got to get it on deck. I've got to. The ship may break in two at any moment. Please, Please help me. I can't manage it alone. Please.
2: Well, you must be completely insane. The storm is too high. It's suicide, I tell you. You'll be blown overboard.
7: Just the door. You don't have to go on deck. I have some rope. I'll lash myself to the stays. I'll be safe. Please.
2: Yes, but your wife. You can't leave your wife alone now. Go back to her. Snap out of it.
7: Just up the stairs. Please, Edgar. You're my friend. Please, Edgar, please.
2: Very well. To the top of the stairs.
7: The other end. Take the other end.
2: Go on. I have it. Hurry, it's heavy.
7: Here. This way. Up these stairs.
2: I've got it.
7: Here. Don't drop it, Edgar. Don't drop it. All right. All right. A little further, Edgar. Just a little further. Now. There.
2: This is as far as I go.
7: Oh, thank you, Edgar. Thank you. You don't know what this means.
2: Now, go back to your cabin.
7: I can't. I must get my box on deck.
2: Then I leave.
7: No, please. One other favor. Hold this hatch while I push the box out.
2: I beg you, Wyatt, use your head. The water will swamp us. Listen to it.
7: Please, Edgar, please.
2: Well, then, stand back. I'll open the hatch. I'm not responsible for you, you fool. Hurry, confound you. Hurry, we'll be swamped. For heaven's sake, Wyatt, you'll never make it. Wyatt, watch out. Come back, you fool, come back. I've got to close it. Come back.
7: Get back.
2: Captain, can't help me. Help me. Close it quickly. In the heaven's name, hurry. Now, hurry. What in thunder are you doing?
4: Wyatt. Wyatt, he's out there. He took the box.
2: Oh, heavens, he's done for.
5: It's too late to help him now. I'm afraid we're going to have to abandon ship. She's breaking. Starboard lifeboard, are you there?
2: Make for it. Yes, but Mrs. Wyatt, she's below. She'll be killed. I'll get her first.
5: The starboard boat, Edgar. The starboard boat.
2: Mrs. Wyatt, to the boats! Mrs. Wyatt, we're sinking! Come on!
6: Where is he? Where is he?
2: Hurry, hurry, this way. Run!
6: No, wait, please, please, listen!
2: In the name of heaven, woman, come on, quick! No time to lose!
7: Good Lord, Mrs. Wyatt!
2: Mrs. Wyatt!
0: Then suddenly she disappeared before me. Water gushed down the passageway. She was swallowed by it. I struggled forward and made my way to the starboard boat. I jumped for the swinging davit and lowered myself as speedily as possible into the longboat. Captain Hardy joined me with three others of his crew. And then, just as we pushed out from the trembling mass of wreckage, I saw it. Hardy did too. Standing to aft, I saw Wyatt. He was binding himself tightly to the oblong box. He stood there for a moment, I thought, laughing. But in one brief instant, he was gone with the ship into the sea.
8: And that's all?
0: Yes.
8: I see. Would you gentlemen be so kind as to follow me? This should prove rather interesting. This way, gentlemen.
5: Captain, when did you find this box?
8: Yesterday afternoon. In here, please. Mr. Allen, hand me that lantern, and watch the stairs, please. They're rather sharp here.
0: Lead on.
8: Now, ordinarily, we would not have bothered with a floating body. It's generally some poor wretch from a wrecked vessel. However, due to the box and the peculiar circumstances, I thought it best to hoist it on board.
0: Yes, but the decomposition...
8: Oh, the salt water helped preserve them for a while. I thought we could reach New London safely with them. However, since we were blown off our course by that wind, it would be a good day and a half before we reach land. I'm afraid I shall have to commit them both back to the sea. Mr. Allen, swing that door open, please, will you? Over there, in that corner.
0: Yes. Yes, that's the box.
8: Captain Hardy, would you kindly hold the lantern while I lift this blanket?
5: Certainly.
8: Is this the man you call Wyatt?
0: Poor devil. Hardly recognizable. Yes, that's Wyatt.
8: And now, Mr. Allen, if you would give me a hand with the top of this box. It had been firmly nailed, however, we pried it loose when we took it aboard. Just pull at that end carefully.
0: Good heavens.
8: Even after 2 days at sea, death did not destroy that waxen beauty.
4: It's almost impossible. Still so beautiful.
8: You notice the wound over the heart?
0: Yes.
5: Mr. Allen, that was the beauty Mr. Wyatt talked of.
0: Why, of course. This must have been his wife. But wait, the other Mrs. Wyatt. Oh, yes, of course. I knew I'd seen her somewhere before. The maid. Their personal maid. Yes, now I remember. She tried to tell me something before she drowned. Wyatt murdered his real wife.
4: If only we had done something sooner.
8: Murdered his wife? How could he? Why?
0: Insanely jealous. Terribly jealous. To die with her would be better than to live with her and her beauty. He planned to murder her on that trip when I saw them stowing that box. Remember the groans? She was murdered that night. The blood. It was fresh. Remember the tapping we heard as he nailed her in this coffin? Hardy, I think we'd better leave. Yes. Yes, Wyatt. Your wife is very, very beautiful.

From the time-worn pages of the past, we have brought you the story, The Oblong Box. Bellkeeper, toll the bell!

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0: Tonight's story, A Pail of Air, by Fritz Leiber.
2: It was pretty quiet in the nest. Pa was just sitting by the fire, staring into it like he does these days. And Ma was asleep. That's why it was so quiet. Ma has some pretty bad times when she just screams and screams and huddles back against the blankets that line the nest. Sis was looking at herself in the mirror that hangs next to the bookshelf. I don't know what she finds to look at so long, but then she's a girl. She just looks at herself. Saturdays, when Pa puts a couple of extra lumps of coal on the fire and we take a bath, she looks at herself in the mirror and sometimes she cries. I dropped the book I was reading, and I guess that woke Ma.
3: Huh? What? Ma?
4: Pick up the book, Bud.
2: I'm sorry, Pa.
3: It's come back. Hasn't it, Alfred? It's come back.
4: It was just Bud. He dropped his book.
3: Oh, but it's come back. Well, it's out there now, isn't it? I feel a lot warmer.
4: Now, Ethel.
3: It's up there in the sky. Just the way it always was. I know. I had a dream, Alfred.
4: I know, dear. Sis, melt your mother a cup of water.
5: I'm combing my hair.
4: Sis.
5: Oh, all right.
3: I've got to get up. I know it's there. There'll be crocuses, and the spring bulbs, and daffodils.
2: What are daffodils, Ma?
3: Well, Buddy, they're a flower, and they're very pretty. Yellow, on a tall green stalk. Oh, I want to go out. I want to take the children out.
4: All right now, Ethel. Here's some water.
3: Come on, children. We'll all go out, and you can play in the sun.
2: Sure, Ma.
5: Here, drink the water, Ma.
3: It's cold, Alfred. You wrap on the pipes and make that super send up some more heat.
2: What's a super, Pa?
4: It doesn't matter, Bud. There aren't any anymore.
2: Oh.
5: Pa, the pail's running low.
4: Bud, you better get into your things and go out and get an extra pail of air.
2: There are a couple of pails behind the first blankets.
4: Go on, get into your things.
3: It isn't back, is it?
4: No, it isn't.
3: There's no sun in the sky. No sun, is there?
5: No, Ma. What was it like?
3: The sun.
4: Sis, don't get your Ma upset.
3: The sun was yellow. And so bright you couldn't look at it. Burning hot. So hot. But when you stretched out in it, made you feel warm all over. Tingly warm. It's been so long since I've been that warm.
5: I was warm last year on my birthday when Pa put all that extra coal on.
3: And then... every morning it would come out of the east, make the clouds all pink and yellow. The mist would rise in the ground, and then slowly everything would glow warmer, warmer. And then it would be up there in the sky, shining, warm.
4: Hurry up, Bud.
2: I'm almost ready, Pa.
3: I want the sun. I want the sun back. Alfred, get me the sun.
4: It's gone, Ethel. There's nothing I can do.
3: For Christmas? On my birthday?
4: Go ahead, Bud. Take the big pail and get it full this time. There's no sense in taking the trip for only half a bucket of air.
2: I spilled it the last time.
3: It's dark, Alfred, it's dark!
4: Go ahead, Bud.
2: Strap down the helmet, will you, sis?
5: For goodness sake, stand up straight.
2: Okay. All right, I'll be right back.
4: Don't hold the blankets open too long. All right, Ethel. They're all safe. Bud will be right back with another pail of air. It's all right.
2: I I went through the 30 or so blankets that Pa hung up to slow down the air escaping from the nest. Of course, I knew the way. I've been going out for air since I was a kid. Still, I get a funny, crawly feeling every time I go out of the nest. You gotta go up to the fifth floor, which is just above the blanket of frozen air. You see, when the earth got cold, all the water in the air froze first and made a blanket about 10 feet thick or so. And then down on top of that dropped all the crystals of frozen air, making another blanket 60 or 70 feet thick. I came out of the window we use on the fifth floor and started to scoop up the air into my pail. I had it about full. Boy, my fingers are getting pretty cold. When I saw something. Hey! That's a light! Oh, darn it, I kicked over the bucket. Oh, there can't be a light. Not moving around in a window like that. There can't be. Ma and Pa and Sis are back in the nest. I'm up here, and there can't be anyone else. Everybody on Earth is dead except us. I had an idea how Ma must feel sometimes, the way she sees things. But there it was, moving around in the building across the way. I stood there shaking, and I almost froze my feet. I did frost my helmet so solid on the inside I couldn't see anything. So I hurried up and scooped up another bucket of air and headed back for the nest as fast as I could. Pa! Pa, I saw something!
1: Go on, hang those outside clothes up by the fire.
2: Phew! Pa, I saw something, I did!
1: Shh! Your mother's quiet now. Don't upset her.
2: Pa, it was a light.
1: Wait till I get this air next to the fire. Give me the cloth, sis.
5: Shall I put another lump of coal on, Pa?
1: No. The oxygen from this bucket will get the fire up when it begins to melt. There.
2: Pa, I'm trying to tell you, I saw something up there. Light.
5: There's lots of lights. Stars.
2: I know what stars look like, Dopey. They're big, steady white lights in the sky. This was down here in a building.
3: What is it? Alfred, what is it?
1: Nothing, Ethel. Now, what is this, Bud?
2: Well, first I thought it was a lady, a young lady. I mean it. Like in one of those old magazines. I thought I saw it in a window. But then all I saw was a light.
1: You watched it for some time, son?
2: Long enough for it to pass five windows and go to the next floor.
1: And it didn't look like stray electricity?
2: No, Pa, I know what that looks like.
1: Or a star refracted through an icicle? Sometimes if you catch it at the right angle, it...
2: Pa, honest, I never saw anything like it before.
1: Huh. All right. I'll go out with you and you show me.
3: No, Alfred. You can't go and leave us alone, not both of you.
1: It's all right. We'll be right back.
5: Here's your helmet, Pa.
3: There's something out there. I've always known there was something out there waiting to get it.
2: Hand me my glove.
3: Something that's part of the cold, hates all warmth. Wants to destroy the nest. Been watching us all this time. Now it's coming after us. And it'll get you. And then it'll come for me. Oh, don't go. Alfred, please don't go.
1: Everything will be all right. Now, sis.
5: Yes, Pa?
1: You come watch the fire. Keep an eye on that air, too. If it gets too low or doesn't seem to be boiling fast enough, get another bucket behind the blanket.
3: Alfred, don't go.
5: I'll take care of it, Pa. Could there really be anybody out there?
1: I don't see how. We heard the last radio voices a year before Bud was born. There hasn't been anything since then.
5: Then what could it be?
1: I don't know. Probably just a reflection. An ice crystal cracking. Come on, Bud. Get your helmet on.
2: It's funny. When I go out alone, I'm not scared or anything. But when I go out with Pa, I always hang on to his belt like I used to when I was a little kid. Habit, I guess. It's the same no matter what trip we take. On the fifth floor, we stopped to rest just before we went out. We were in the room with the frozen people. The lady sitting looking at the door. The man holding his hands over that funny metal thing Pa calls a radiator. It was like a fire, I guess, but I don't see any place for the cold. We put our helmets together so we could talk.
6: Catch your breath, son.
2: Pa. Would it be possible, I mean, for any of the frozen people to come to life? Like the ones down in the basement around the furnace when we go for water?
6: No, they're dead. They were caught too quickly when it happened.
2: Oh, Pa, how do we know we're the only ones?
6: We don't, but, well, there's a feeling you get. Because it's always night. There used to be some of that feeling every night in the old days. But the sun chased it away every morning. You wouldn't know about that. You weren't born when the dark star pulled us away from the sun. You wouldn't know unless you'd seen the sun.
2: I've seen the sun. It's that big star at the end of the Big Dipper. I've seen it.
6: It isn't the same. Come on. We're wasting time.
2: I don't know what the city looked like in the old days, but now it's beautiful. The starlight lets you see it pretty well. We're up on a hill, and the plain slopes down away from us. Some taller buildings push up out of the feathery plain, topped by rounded caps of air crystals. Some of them are on a slant because a lot of the buildings were badly twisted by the quakes and everything when the dark star pulled the earth away from the sun. That's why Pa can't seal up the nest airtight. The building's twisted too bad. Besides, we have to keep the chimney open. We touched our helmets together so we could talk.
6: Is that where you saw it, son?
2: It isn't there anymore.
6: Uh-huh.
2: But it feels different. I mean, as if there's something out here, waiting.
6: Bud, if you see something like that again, don't tell the others.
2: Huh? Why not?
6: Well, your ma's sort of nervous these days, and we owe her all the feeling of safety we can give her. Once it was when your sister was born, I was ready to give up and die, but your mother kept me trying. Another time, she kept the fire going a whole week all by herself when I was sick.
2: She couldn't do that now. Not the way she is.
6: But you know that game we sometimes play, tossing a ball around? Well, courage is like a ball. A person can hold it only so long, and then he's got to toss it to someone else. When it's tossed your way, you've got to catch it and hold it tight. And hope there'll be someone else to toss it to when you get tired of being brave.
2: Yeah, I guess so.
6: Come on. We'll fill up the pails and get back.
2: But what about whatever it is out here?
6: We'll just have to wait and see. Come on. Before the helmets frost over.
2: It's pretty hard to hide your feelings in the nest. I mean, there's just room for the four of us. The blanket overhead just touches when Pa stands up straight. The floor is all covered with thick woolly rugs. Pa says it's inside a much bigger room, but I've never seen the real walls or ceiling. Well, anyway, Pa laughed and kidded about what I'd seen. He said I had an imagination, but we could tell he took it serious. It was Sunday morning by the clocks that Pa kept all wound up on the shelf. So it was time for the story. We all sat around in a circle the way we always do. Except I noticed that Pa casually took a hammer from the shelf and put it beside him. I always liked the story. Of course, Sis and I know it by heart, but now, I mean, every Sunday since we were kids. But every once in a while, Pa surprises us by telling it a little different, or throwing in some extras. It starts out with a song. Ma used to sing it, but she forgets the words sometimes. And now Pa sings it mostly.
7: Oh.

0: course, the words don't mean anything. I mean, the skies are spacious enough, but there aren't any waves of grain, and the plain is all covered with a blanket of frozen air. But it's part of the story ceremony, and Pa likes it. He says it reminds him of the old days. After the song, Pa starts the story.
1: In the days of my youth, the sun hung above, golden and warm, and the earth was fruitful and multiplied, and the fields were green, and the day was glorious, and the wind blew across the hilltops, and the air was free and good to breathe.
0: That's the part of the story I like best, about how it was with the sun nice and warm. That's hard to believe, all those people living without having to worry about cold and air, never waking up sweating and screaming because you dreamed the fire went out. It's impossible to believe, but Pa was a good storyteller, and he made it seem real.
1: And then the dark star came rushing out of space. In the beginning, they tried to keep the news from the people, but when the floods and the earthquake started, the truth came out. At first, they thought the dark star would hit the sun. And then they were afraid it would strike the earth itself. But it didn't. It only came close.
0: Pa tells it like the sun and the dark star fought for the earth like two dogs over a bone. I know what he means because I've seen a picture of a dog in a magazine. And then the dark star won and carried us off. But the sun kept the moon. There were earthquakes and floods. Pa says that mountains fell and oceans slopped over. Oceans, that's a lot of melted water lying around loose. It's hard to imagine. Pa says it was so. Then came the open question time in the story. Sis asked a question about what girls wore for clothes. And I asked Pa how people acted in those days when the earth was twisted and jerked almost apart.
1: Well, Bud, I was too busy to notice much. A friend of mine, Dr. Weisbrot, and Kelly, the geophysicist, and Walters, the astronomer, we knew what was going to happen. And we were working to fix up a place with airtight walls and insulation and big supplies of food and bottled air. But the place got smashed up in the earthquakes and they were all killed. So I put the nest together at the last minute in the living room of our apartment. It's a four-room apartment.
0: You must have seen some of the people, like the frozen ones downstairs.
1: At that time, Bud, I only thought of one thing. Your mother and survival. If I had stopped to think, I wouldn't have even tried to make the nest. It would have seemed ridiculous. Blankets and a coal fire against the cold and vacuum of space. But I didn't think. I survived.
0: I wasn't listening carefully as Pa went on about the building of the nest. I kept thinking about something else. About that light I'd seen outside. I kept asking myself, what if the frozen people were coming to life? What if they were like the liquid helium that crawls toward heat when it should be frozen solid? What if something were coming from the dark star to get us? Something making the frozen people move, not by themselves. That would fit with what I'd seen. A young lady's face and the moving light. I sat there and shivered, thinking of the frozen people with minds from the dark star creeping, crawling, snuffing their way, following the heat to the nest. And then, over from beyond the blankets, I thought I heard a tiny noise.
1: So I asked myself then, what's the use of going on? Why prolong a doomed existence of hard work and cold and loneliness? The human race is done. The earth is done. Why not give up, I asked myself.
0: And then I did hear the noise, louder this time, a kind of shuffling tread coming closer.
1: And then I got the answer. The earth's always been a lonely place millions of miles from the next planet. And no matter how long the human race might have lived, the end would have come some night. Those things don't matter. What matters is that life is good. Has a lovely texture, like some rich cloth of fur or the petals of flowers, crocuses, daffodils, or the fire's glow. And that's as true for the last man as the first.
0: Still, those steps kept shuffling closer. Pa was talking and Ma was dreaming with her eyes closed, and Sis was looking at herself sideways in the mirror. And I was the only one who heard the noise. A noise outside.
1: So right then and there I told myself that I was going on as if we had all eternity ahead of us. I'd have children, and I'd teach them all I could. I'd get them to read books, try to enlarge and seal the nest. I'd try to keep everything beautiful and alive. I'd keep alive my feeling of wonder, even at the cold and the dark. In the distant stars.
0: Pa.
1: Shh.
0: Pa, I hear.
1: I know.
2: What is it, Alfred? What is it? What's going on? Oh, you've got to tell me.
3: Pa, I'm scared.
1: Quiet. Bud, you heard it?
0: Uh-huh. A kind of shuffling. Coming toward the nest.
3: Oh.
1: Sis, take care of your mother.
3: It's all right, Ma. Lie down. Come on.
1: I'll take the hammer. You take the hatchet.
0: What is it, Pa? What is it?
1: I don't know. Listen.
0: It's closer.
3: Oh, mush.
0: Pa, the blanket is moving.
1: Ready with your axe.
4: Hello.
3: Ah!
4: Who's there? Is there somebody in there?
5: Come in. It's all right.
4: They're alive. Alive.
2: Who are you?
5: Alfred. Alfred. Hutchinson. Dr. Alfred Hutchinson. You can take off your helmets in here.
4: But the air.
5: We have air.
0: We bring it in pails.
2: Come on, Ralph. Let's take off the helmets.
6: It's impossible.
5: Where are you from? We thought we were the only ones.
6: Los Alamos.
5: The nuclear laboratory.
7: Yes, that's right. We get our power from the reactor, using the stockpile of bombs for fuel.
5: Then there are others. There are other men. There are other men.
0: Pa, is it all right? Should I put the axe down?
5: Yes, it's all right. You can put it down.
3: You mean you come from another nest?
6: It's a little bigger than this. We've got a small airtight city with airlocks.
7: We generate our electricity, food from hydroponics.
5: I can't believe it. I can't.
6: I can't believe this. It's impossible. You can't maintain an air supply without hermetic sealing. It's impossible.
0: Oh, no, it's simple. As long as you keep the fire going to melt the air and enough air boiling to keep the fire burning.
5: How did you come here? Why?
6: Well, we keep scouting around for survivors. There are a number of colonies, Brookhaven, Oak Ridge, and Harwell in England, and the Argonne Laboratory in France. We didn't expect to find anything in this city, though. But our detectors picked up a heat trace, so we tracked it down.
2: Alfred, you're forgetting your manners. We have company.
5: Of course. Sis, throw a handful of coal on the fire.
3: Pa! A whole handful?
5: Doesn't matter now. And Bud, bring out another pail of air.
6: Why, it's incredible.
5: And you have laboratories and transport?
7: We only have a two-seater scout, but if we rip out the bulkhead to the storage compartment, we can make it all right.
6: We can have you back at Los Alamos in 4 hours.
7: What's the matter?
1: I guess we really hadn't thought about it that way.
2: But, I wouldn't know how to act there, and... besides, I haven't any clothes.
1: Just doesn't seem right to let this fire go out. It's been 18 years. Burning every minute.
6: But you can't stay here.
7: Ralph.
6: But after all...
7: Ralph.
6: Oh. Look, Dr. Hutchinson. We'll go out to the ship and bring back a small power heater. I know this is very sudden and upsetting to you. You need a chance to... adjust.
4: We'll be back in a few minutes. It's incredible. In buckets, air in buckets.
6: Well,
0: they didn't think the nest smelled so good. I could tell.
2: She had a wave in her hair. Did you see that? And lipstick.
6: I suppose we have to decide what to do.
3: Pa, at Los Alamos and those other places, there'll be lots of people, won't there?
6: Yes.
3: I mean, not just your father or a brother.
6: That's right.
3: Boys?
6: I suppose so. But somehow I feel a little empty.
2: Alfred, it's different now that we know others are alive. You don't have to feel the responsibility for keeping the human race going.
0: Pa, I'd like to see those rockets and laboratories. Wouldn't you, Pa?
6: I suppose so.
0: It won't be easy leaving the nest. I mean, it's just right and there's only four of us. It's kind of a scary idea. Big place with a lot of strangers.
6: You'll get over that feeling, son. The trouble with the world was that it kept getting smaller and smaller till it ended with just the nest. Now it'll be good to have a real, huge world again. The way it was in the beginning.
0: And so, we're gonna leave the nest in the morning. By Pa's clocks. We've got the power heater going now. Seems funny to be this warm when it isn't Christmas or somebody's birthday. But still, it's hard for me to realize that this is the last time I'll go out of the nest. Through all the blankets. To get a pail of air.
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0: My good people, let us remember him who has passed, not for what he was, not for what he did, but because he was, as all of us are, a temple of God. Let us remember that this which is about to return to common clay was molded from common clay. Today we gather here to pay our last tribute to this now still flesh, lying here before us cold in the coldness of death. Let us always remember. And let us always remember.
1: The man at the captain's boat. Didn't you see him? He moved his hand.
2: What are you saying? What are you saying?
1: He moved his hand up toward his head.
0: Madam, please.
1: Oh, no. No, surely you're mistaken.
3: No. No, I distinctly saw his hand move.
1: He couldn't have. Carl. Carl. Oh, my darling.

0: What's that happened to me?
1: Just lie still, Carl Fisher. This craft is most fragile.
0: Where am I?
1: Where would you be after death?
0: Death? You say death?
1: Yes.
0: Am I dead?
1: They have your body in a church, Carl. Imagine you in a church.
0: No. No, you're mistaken. This is no church. I'm right here.
1: Apparently you are, yes. But we are most careful when we bring you here. We take every precaution to relieve the shock.
0: Shock?
1: Of finding yourself in the midst of fire and brimstone.
0: Hot. It's so hot.
1: You'll get used to it.
0: Where am I?
1: Your soul is here with me. Your body is back on Earth. At present, resting within a satin-lined coffin.
0: Coffin?
1: Yes. They're soon going to place you within a tomb.
0: Oh, I don't believe you.
1: Don't you? Personally, makes no difference to me whether you do or not. But for your own satisfaction, suppose you feel for yourself.
0: What?
1: Yes. Reach up with your right hand. Reach up. Feel the casket lining by your head. Go right ahead. There. You see?
0: Yes. But I'm lying in the bottom of a boat.
1: Only your soul is.
0: This is some trick. The boat is satin lined.
1: I'll admit, Carl Fisher, I am generally most concerned about my own comfort. But as far as lining one of my boats with satin, no. I fear that would be too much, even for Satan.
0: Satan?
1: Yes. Here, let me prove to you the boat is not cloth-lined. There. You see?
0: You devil.
1: That's irony.
0: You are a devil.
1: Yes, I am. But not just a devil. The devil.
0: You mean I'm really dead?
1: One never dies, Carl. The common clay perishes, yes. But only the common clay.
0: Let me out of here.
1: I'm sorry. You see, you can't move until I permit you to.
0: But I moved my hand a moment ago. Felt the lining near my head.
1: That's because I wished you to. Nothing is done here unless I order it done.
0: Then I am dead.
1: Only your body. It might interest you to know you caused quite a commotion up there a moment ago when you interrupted your funeral oration by suddenly moving in your casket. Yes, quite a commotion. Only two people saw you. One of them was a woman. You frightened her, Carl. But they've taken her away now.
0: You mean my body actually is being preached over?
1: Oh, yes. Indeed, yes. You were a prominent man on Earth, Carl. Naturally, yours is a most elegant funeral. So many flowers, half of them could be brought into the church. People standing outside, on the sidewalk even.
0: Is Laura there?
1: Your wife? Oh, certainly. Where else would she be?
0: A church, you say?
1: Yes. Amazes you, doesn't it? You haven't been in a church for 35 years.
0: No.
1: You wouldn't even permit your daughter to be buried from a church, Carl. But she went to heaven. Anyway.
0: Stop it, stop it.
1: Do you remember Reverend Brooks, Carl?
0: Reverend Brooks?
1: Yes. He married you. Remember? Today, he's officiating at your funeral.
0: No. No.
1: Would you like to hear what he's saying, Carl? Listen.
2: If Carl Fisher has brought tragedy into our lives, let us remember that out of tragedy, good can arise. Soon that tragedy will be forgotten. But let us never forget Carl Fisher. Let us remember him always as a Christian.
3: Here, Carl. A Christian, he says.
0: Stop that voice.
3: Listen, Carl.
2: Let us pray for him often and ask Almighty God to grant him pardon. Let us be generous towards him, that finally the supreme ruler may in turn be generous towards us.
0: No. No, stop him. Stop him. I don't want to hear anymore.
1: Did you hear what he said, Carl? He asked your friends, your family, your wife, to forget your evil, to remember only what was good about you. Yes, Carl, but that leaves them nothing to remember.
0: Don't let me alone.
1: No, Carl. They've nothing to remember. Because there was nothing about you that was good.
0: I didn't have a chance.
1: Chance?

0: Haven't you ever heard of free will?
1: Free will? Free will, you say? I haven't had a will of my own in the last 30 years.
0: Haven't you, Carl?
1: No. You know I haven't. I knew I was doing wrong. Sure, I knew it. I'd never have made my millions by being any other way.
0: Your millions. Did you enjoy them, Carl?
1: I was just beginning to when...
0: When I took charge of you. Is that it?
1: Yeah.
0: Your millions aren't worth much here.
1: Oh, where am I?
0: Certainly you haven't lost your imagination. Where would you be? With fire on all sides and the smell of brimstone. And with me as your pilot on the river Styx.
1: Styx?
0: You remember. It's our largest river.
1: Where are you taking me?
0: I have a special assignment for you, Mr. Fisher. We have a certain reserved space for members like you down here.
1: Inferno. Tell me. Am I in Hades?
0: Does that surprise you?
1: No. No, I can't be. I didn't want to die. I wanted to do what was right, but I couldn't.
0: You didn't try.
1: I was going to try.
0: You've done nothing but evil for 30 years. You couldn't change now.
1: I could, I tell you, I could.
0: No, Carl.
1: I'll make a bargain with you, Satan.
0: Bargain? No one makes bargains with Satan.
1: Give me a chance. Let me go back. Let me live my life over. I'll change. I swear I will.
0: You'd never change.
1: I will, I will. Let me go back. Let me show you. Let me prove I can do what's right.
0: All right, Carl. I'll bargain with you. It would at least relieve the dull monotony.
1: You give me a chance?
0: Yes, for 24 hours.
1: 24 hours? Only 24 hours?
0: Yes. Do nothing but good for 24 hours, and I'll not return to claim you. But if you fail...
1: I won't fail. I won't, I won't.
0: It's up to you, Carl. It's entirely up to you. But remember, only 24 hours.

0: You really shouldn't have come tonight, Laura. You should rest.
1: I know. But I couldn't rest. Poor Carl. He needed someone so badly those last few days. And I was away. Never dreaming what was happening.
0: You mustn't blame yourself, Laura.
1: No, I can't help it. I feel I deserted my husband. Just when a man needs his wife most. There'll come a time, Dr. West, when I'll be afraid to come out here to the mausoleum. I wanted to come tonight to tell him goodbye.
0: Goodbye?
1: Yes. I loved my husband, David. Despite everything he did, he was the only one I ever cared for.
0: Here, my dear, I have the key. I say, Laura, it's not locked.
1: But I saw you lock it after the services this afternoon.
0: I did lock it. I'd swear I did.
1: Open the door.
0: Yes.
1: Do you have a light?
0: Yes. Pocket flash. There.
1: Oh, David.
0: Empty. The casket's empty.
1: David, for heaven's sakes, what's happened here?
0: I don't know, but Carl always said he'd come back.
1: What?
0: Yes. He told me once he had no fear of death, because he knew he could always make a deal with Satan.
1: Carl told you that?
0: Yes. I laughed at him at the time, but now I wonder.

0: relax. I can send you out a nurse if you like.
1: Oh, no. No, I'd rather be alone.
0: Well, if you need me, please don't hesitate to call.
1: Thank you, David.
0: Good night, my dear.
1: Good night, David. Thank you so much for being such a dear.
0: I'll call you in the morning.
2: Good night.
1: That's strange. Yes. I'm not hearing things. That's an electric razor running. But it can't be. There's no one in the apartment but myself.
3: Did you call me?
1: Carl.
3: Yes, Laura, what is it?
1: Carl, are you really there?
3: What do you mean, am I really here? Of course I'm here. Heavens, I was right in the middle of my shaving.
1: Oh, no.
3: Laura, what's the matter with you? Why'd you call me?
1: No, Carl, please don't come any closer, please.
3: The world's gotten into you all of a sudden.
1: Darling, is it really you?
3: Really me? Now, what are you talking about?
1: Carl, don't you know?
3: Don't I know what?
1: We buried you this afternoon. Carl, don't look at me like that.
3: Buried me?
1: Yes. Oh, darling, what's happened? Tell me what's happened.
3: I don't know. Something's wrong.
1: Carl.
3: My head. Whirling. Dizzy. I don't remember what happened.
1: Oh, darling, you're alive. Warm. Breathing.
3: Yes, but I seem to have been away. It was so hot. There was a boat on a river. And a satin-lined casket and... Oh, Laura.
1: Darling, darling, you did come back. Dr. West said you would.
3: Dr. West?
1: Yes. David, he said you told him once you'd come back after you'd gone on.
3: Laura, I have been dead, haven't I?
1: Yes, Carl.
3: I remember now. I was sitting at my desk, sitting alone at night in my office, and then something happened.
1: You were shot in the back of the neck.
3: Everything stopped. The next thing I knew, I was riding in the bottom of a boat lined with silk. No, that wasn't the boat that was lined. It was the casket. He told me to move my hand and I'd feel it.
1: Who, Carl? Who told you?
3: It was the devil.
1: Carl.
3: Yeah. I died. Went to Hades. But I bargained with Satan. I bargained with him. He took me up, gave me 24 hours. 24 hours.
1: Darling. Darling, I don't understand.
3: 24 hours to prove I could do good here on Earth.
1: Oh, is it true? Can it be real?
3: Yes, it is true. It's real.
1: I can't believe it. Things like this just don't happen.
3: This happened.
1: But Carl, how?
3: I made a bargain, I tell you. A bargain with Satan. And I have a rendezvous to keep with him. In 24 hours.
1: I'm so confused, Carl. If only... Who could that be?
3: I'll go see.
1: Oh, no. If it's anyone we know, they won't understand. You go back into the bedroom, dear. I'll see who it is.
3: But the world's got to know sometime.
1: Oh, people will know soon enough. Please, dear. I'm too upset for a scene to try to explain to anyone tonight.
3: All right, my dear, if you wish.
1: Thank you, darling. Just a moment. David.
0: I had to come back, Laura. I couldn't stay away.
1: David, please.
0: Forgive me, dearest. But I've waited so long.
1: David, please go.
0: No. Not until I've talked to you.
1: Some other time.
0: I can't wait any longer, Laura. It's not fair for you to ask me to.
1: Not fair?
0: You know I love you, Laura. You've known it for months, years.
1: David.
0: You have known, haven't you?
1: Yes, but...
0: I've waited so long to have the right to tell you about my love. Now, I know it's not right to come to you on the night of your husband's funeral and say these things, but I must know, Laura. I must know.
1: I have nothing to say to you, David, nothing.
0: I know you were always madly in love with that criminal of a husband of yours, but that's over now. You'll have to forget him. Oh, remember, darling, you're a young woman yet. Your life is still ahead of you. You can't go on carrying a torch for someone who cared more about making $1 million than making you happy.
1: Please, David, don't say that.
0: I have a right to say it. Now, I've kept it in check all of these years, waiting and hoping. And now Carl is dead. You hear me? Dead. Dead. You belong to me now.
1: No, David. Not now or ever.
0: Yes. Yes, I say. You're mine. If anyone has a right to you, I have. After everything I've done to get you.
1: Will you go now, David?
0: Oh, Laura, Laura, I need you. Oh, Laura, please, sir, you'll marry me.
1: No, David. I'll never marry you.
0: But I know you care for me. I could make you learn to love me.
1: No, never. I've had nothing for you, David, but friendship. I'll never have more.
0: I know that's not true.
1: Don't say that.
0: It's not. You do care for me. I could tell by the way you kissed me. That's when I first began building my hopes.
1: Kissed you? When did I kiss you?
0: You haven't forgotten. The party in my penthouse. Not more than 3 months ago.
1: Your birthday party?
0: Yes.
1: All the girls kissed you that night. If you'll remember, we even made a sort of game out of it. Lined up like a bunch of high school girls to compliment our host.
0: Yes, but you meant more than just a compliment that night.
1: You imagined
0: it. Oh, no.
1: I kissed you just like the others. In full sight of my husband. And I might add, to his complete amusement.
0: Carl wasn't in the room. You waited until he'd left before you got into line.
1: Oh, nonsense, David.
0: No. I knew that night you cared for me. That's when I began planning to make you mine.
1: David, will you please go?
0: Not until you've told me you'll marry me.
1: I've told you I won't.
0: There's someone else.
1: Only my husband.
0: Someone else. Someone who's alive.
1: Please go, David.
0: What's that?
1: I want you to go.
0: What was that? In that other room?
1: Nothing.
0: What are
1: Nothing
0: you...
1: at all.
0: What are you doing?
1: I don't want you to ever come back here, David.
0: What are you doing?
1: I'm locking this door. I'm in no mood to have you go ransacking my place.
0: There's someone in that room.
1: David?
0: So, you couldn't wait until your husband was safely buried. Couldn't wait.
1: David.
0: Well, he won't have you. You hear me? He won't have you.
1: David. Please go now.
0: Very well. But I'm telling you this, Laura. He won't have you. Whoever he is, he'll never have you. I promise you that.

0: You hurt?
1: Yes.
0: Well?
2: Go ahead, Carl. She's been having an affair behind your back, hasn't she? She deserves to be killed, doesn't she? Well, go ahead and kill her.
0: I don't have to tell you, Carl. I've never cared for him.
2: Go ahead, Carl. Kill her. She's lying, don't you think?
0: No one but you, darling. Ever.
2: I can still tempt you, Carl. That's my job. That's how I keep my fires burning.
0: I know you believe me, Carl.
2: No, don't believe her. She's never lied to you before, but there's always a first time.
0: Darling, please don't stand there looking at me. Say something.
2: She wants you to say something. Well, go ahead. Say something.
0: Darling.
1: It's all right, dearest. I believe you.

0: I wonder what people will say when I walk out into the world again.
1: Carl, don't you think it would be best for us to go away quietly? Someplace where we'd never be recognized?
0: No, Laura. I have a bargain to fulfill. Only until 3 this afternoon.
1: You'll spend that time with me then?
0: I'm sorry, I can't. There's more to be done than probably either of us imagine.
1: Where are you going?
0: To the office first.
1: I'll go with you.
0: No, dear. I'll come back to you before I leave you again. To keep my rendezvous with Satan.

0: Good morning, Miss Walling.
1: Good morning, Mr. Fisher. You're early this morning, Mr. Fisher. Mr. Fisher.
2: Confounded girl. How she'll make a scene. I'll spend all morning explaining. Nothing doing. I'll lock myself in the office. West.
3: Come in, Carl. I've been waiting for you.
2: Sitting in my chair at my desk.
3: Yes. This is your gun, I believe.
2: What's the meaning of this?
3: I'm prepared to make a bargain with you.
2: Bargain?
3: Yes.
2: What sort of a bargain?
3: You died without leaving a will. I have one here dated 3 months before your death. Sign it, the business becomes mine. And I'll permit you to take away half of your $7 million and Laura.
2: You permit me?
3: Yes. You couldn't operate your business now. People wouldn't want to do business with a dead man.
2: Do I look dead to you?
3: Don't be facetious. I'm serious. I know all about what happened to you. When I came back to see Laura last night, I heard you talking before I pushed the buzzer. I don't understand it all, but I'm prepared to give Laura up for your business and half your cash.
2: You killed me.
3: What?
2: You killed me.
3: Fisher, keep back.
2: I see it clearly now. I see now that Laura wasn't lying to me last night. She's never cared for you.
3: I warn you, keep back, Fisher.
2: I remember what you said to her. You said, if anyone has a right to you, Laura, I have. After everything I've done to get you.
3: This gun is loaded, Carl.
2: Yes, I see it all clearly now.
3: Stay back. Stay away from me.
2: The night she kissed you at the party. Remember what you said about that last night? That was the night you began planning to make her yours.
3: If you come any nearer, I'll shoot.
2: I'm not going to harm you, Dr. West.
3: You'd like to get your hands on this gun. You'd like to kill me, wouldn't you?
2: Kill you? No, I can't kill you. I've made a bargain not to.
3: Then keep back.
2: I could kill you, though. I've been proclaimed legally dead, you know. You can't hang a dead man.
3: Keep back. One step farther and I'll shoot.
2: I told you I don't intend to harm
3: you. Stop where you are.
2: I just want you to take a good look at me,
3: Stop.
2: Doctor.
3: Stop. Not one step farther. Not one step farther.
2: Laura.
1: Oh, darling, are you hurt?
2: It's nothing.
1: He shot you, Carl.
2: Laura, that gun in your hand.
1: I followed you here. I don't know why I brought the gun.
2: Laura, you killed him.
1: Oh, darling.
2: Give it to me.
1: No.
2: Give it to me. Give it to me.
1: Carl, you must get to a doctor.
2: No, look at the clock. No time for a doctor.
1: You hurt badly.
2: Oh, it doesn't matter. Give me that gun.
1: Carl.
2: Give it to me. There. Now they'll think we shot each other.
1: Carl. Carl. Carl. Oh, my darling.
4: You have won your bargain, Carl Fisher. There's no place here for you now.

0: fantasy.
1: You have heard Rendezvous with Satan, tonight's original tale of dark fantasy by Scott Bishop, originating in the studios of WKY. Ben Morris was Carl Fisher, Blois Wright played Dr. David West, Eleanor Naylor Coren was Laura Fisher, Fred Wayne took the part of Satan, Muir Height was heard as Reverend Brooks, and Georgiana Cook Height played the secretary. Next Friday at this time, listen for Scott Bishop's I Am Your Brother. Tom Paxton speaking. 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
0: Roma Wines, R-O-M-A, Roma Wines presents Suspense. 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
15: Merry Christmas, Jerry. How's the real estate business?
16: Kind of early with your greeting, aren't you, Sam?
15: Well, I got to get them in sometime. I may not see you again until next Christmas.
16: This real estate racket gets any crazy, I'll be dead by next Christmas. I'm glad you could get up here, though, Sam.
15: What's on your mind, Jerry?
16: You'll probably shoot me when you hear it, Sam, because I'm probably nuts. But doggone it, you're a detective and you're my pal, and I just had to tell somebody.
15: Well, you sound like it's serious.
16: That's just it. I don't know what it is, Sam, but... Now, listen, you know we're agents for a group of houses up in Cypress Canyon.
15: Mm-hmm.
16: Those places that were started before the war never got finished.
15: Oh, yeah.
16: All I got in were the foundations, just concrete and a couple of beams. Well, they've been finished now. In fact, I'm putting up the for rent on the last of them today.
15: What do you want? Police protection from the mob?
16: Listen, Sam, this house that I'm talking about, it's got a number now of 2256. But before, when the men went back to work on it about 3 months ago, well, they just started when the foreman on the job brought me a shoebox that he'd found up on a beam. And this box had a manuscript in it, a story, kind of, all written out.
15: Yeah.
16: Well, he gave me the thing. I read it. I didn't think much about it. I put it in my desk. But the other day, when I happened to drive by there, I saw the number on the house and what the house looked like. I thought of this manuscript. And, well, I don't like it, that's all. There's something funny about it.
15: What's funny about it?
16: Well, mind you, this thing was found in an unfinished house in Cypress Canyon. House that was only just started building.
15: All right.
16: So, well, listen, Sam, I want to read it to you if you got the time. And you'll see what I mean.
15: All right, shoot.
16: Well, here's how it begins. To whom it may concern. My reasons for setting down on paper what follows here will be abundantly clear.
17: What follows here will be abundantly clear to anyone into whose possession it may fall. First, let me say that I'm a very ordinary person. My name is James A. Woods. I'm 35 years old. By profession, a chemical engineer. My wife, Ellen, was a school teacher when I met and married her in Indiana 7 years ago. There's nothing in the past life of either one of us to suggest remotely any cause or reason for the dreadful thing that has invaded our lives. Our married life has been in no way different from that of millions of other average, reasonably happy, and congenial families. 3 months ago, I was ordered by my firm to take charge of a rather minor project in Los Angeles, Hollywood to be exact. The order was a sudden one. There'd been no time to secure accommodations, and conditions being what they are, the inevitable result was that until day before yesterday, we'd been living in the cramped quarters of one of those characteristic California motels. Needless to say, most of our spare time had been devoted to a search for something more permanent and comfortable, but the fruits of these efforts had been, financially and in every other way, a geometrical progression of discouragement. Until last Saturday afternoon, only 4 days before Christmas, we were driving into town on our way to a movie when Ellen saw it.
18: Jim, look.
15: What?
18: That sign in front of that real estate office.
15: Oh, yeah.
18: But
15: yeah.
18: Don't you see what it says? For rent, furnished, 2-bedroom house, close in, immediate occupancy.
15: Yeah, uh-huh.
18: Aren't you going to stop?
15: Oh, Ellen, you know what a sign like that. It'd mean right out in plain sight in front of a real estate office.
18: Oh, yeah, but Jim.
15: You know, they want $600 a month.
18: We'll never know until we ask.
15: If it's any good at all, there are probably 50 people fighting for it right back there now.
18: Well, honey, there's no harm in trying. Now, is there?
15: You really want to go back?
18: Oh, it's probably foolish, but what can we lose?
15: Okay.
18: Oh, darling, come on, cheer up. How do you know? Maybe our luck's changed. Maybe fate's going to give us a nice new house for a Christmas present.

0: Come in.
1: Oh, we're sorry to bother you, but we just happened to see that for rent sign outside.
2: Oh, yeah, I hung it outside just this minute.
3: Is the house available?
2: Why, sure it is.
1: Let me introduce myself. My name is James A. Woods, and this is my wife, Ellen.
2: How to do? Wow. Looks like it's fixing to rain.
1: Yes, so it does, doesn't it? Well, it was one of those things. The real estate agent had just been authorized to rent the place by mail that morning, and he'd hardly had time to look at it himself and put up his sign when we drove up. It was just an ordinary little California house about halfway up Cypress Canyon, number 2256. Just an ordinary, undistinguished little house. The agent didn't know much about it. Construction on it had been stopped by the war, and it had just been completed and furnished lately. Been vacant while somebody's estate was being settled, and now it was owned by a bank in Sacramento. Of course, we didn't
2: care about it. Got this key in the mail along with the authorization to rent. Only one there is. Of course, you can have duplicates made. It seems to stick a little. Oh, no, there it is.
3: It doesn't sound as though that door had ever been opened.
2: Well, a little oil on the hinges will fix that, all right.
3: Oh, sure.
2: Now here's your living room. Furniture's a little dusty, of course. You got to expect that. It's good furniture, though, you see? Benson Brothers.
3: Yes,
2: Now, over here's a little den. Panel, you see? Radio, fireplace. Really a very attractive little room, particularly for a man.
1: Yeah.
2: Now, the bedroom's off the living room here. Everything's all on one floor, you understand? It's, quite nice, I think.
3: Yes.
2: You can see you get the morning sun here. There's a view of the canyon through these front windows. You got prospect, really.
1: That's about all there was to it. It wasn't the best place in the world. It was small and badly built, but what would you have done? We took it with as little inspection as that. It was the Saturday before Christmas. And the very same evening, we were struggling up the steps from the road with suitcases and boxes and armloads of clothes and all the endless bric-a-brac that people collect and never know they have until they move. Ellen began unpacking, and I began moving things around and taking the worst of the pictures off the wall, doing all the little things that everybody does when they move into a new place and try to give it something of their own.
3: Don't be such a sourpuss. You know, it's a roof over our heads for Christmas. That's more than we ever thought we'd get, isn't it? Now, what in the world are we going to do with those two pictures?
1: Why don't we just leave them where they are?
3: Jim, we can't. They're too awful.
1: Well, all right, put them in the closet then.
3: I can't. Both the closets are jammed full.
1: No, I mean the other one in the little alcove off the den. At least there's a door there. I suppose it's a closet.
3: Yeah.
1: I don't know.
3: That isn't a commentary on the housing problem, huh? A woman moving into a house without even knowing where all the closets are. Take the pictures down, will you, honey? Bring them in here.
1: Okay.
3: Oh, I guess you'll have to help me with this door. I can't get it open.
1: Let me see it. Well, of course you can, silly. It's locked. Where are those keys we found on the desk?
3: Here they are.
1: Nope. Not this one. Sure this one won't work. Nope. Feels like an awful solid door for a closet.
3: Oh, and that's one solid door in the house.
1: Nope, this one won't do it either. Well, we'll just have to get a locksmith up here on Monday. I'll put the pictures behind the desk, okay?
3: Yeah, all right. Jim, if you could just help me move this armchair, huh?
1: Oh, Ellen, will you let it go until tomorrow? You know what time it is.
3: Oh, but honey, I'd like to get the place looking just a little
1: bit. Yeah, but it's almost midnight. In fact, it's exactly...
3: What was that?
1: Tomcat, I guess, out in the brush somewhere.
3: Sounded near. Hope that doesn't go on all night.
1: Well, there's much we can do about it. Come on, Ellen. I'm dead tired.
3: All right, Jim. All right.
1: Where'd you put the toothpaste, honey?
3: It's right in the medicine cabinet.
1: Oh, yeah.
3: Jim, we ought to get some firewood tomorrow. You know, a fire in that living room would make all the difference in the world.
1: We can't. Sunday.
3: Well, Monday, then. Jim, I think red curtains are what we need, don't you?
1: Mm-hmm.
3: You know, just at least for the living room. Anyway, the ones in there now have just got to come down.
1: Yeah, I suppose they do.
3: What do you think of red?
1: Well, I guess it's all...
3: Jim...
1: Some tomcat.
3: Jim, it sounded in the house.
1: Oh, now, how could it be in the house, Ellen? We've been over every inch of the house.
3: Except that closet.
1: Now, how could a cat or anything else be in a closet that's been locked up for over a year?
3: Oh, I don't know.
1: It's probably under the house. A wildcat or mountain lion or something. I hear they have them in California.
3: Jim, I don't like
1: it. Well, neither do I like it, but there's nothing we can do about it tonight.
3: Well, maybe we ought to call somebody, the police or some neighbor.
1: Oh, don't be silly, Ellen. You act like a kid. Come on, let's go to bed, huh?
3: Well, all right, I suppose it is silly. Jimmy, did you lock the door?
1: Yeah. Can I turn out the lights now?
3: Yeah, all right.
1: Good night, Ellen. Sleep tight.
3: Good night, Jim.
1: I don't know what time it was, perhaps an hour, perhaps only a half hour later. My mind was in that hazy borderland between sleep and a dream that's still part of consciousness. Then I was awake. Ellen, are you all right?
3: Yes.
1: Did you have a nightmare or something?
3: No. I heard it too.
1: Well, that didn't sound like any cat.
3: Put on the light.
1: Yeah.
3: It seemed to be out there, Jim, in the house somewhere.
1: I'm going to look into this.
3: Jim, you be careful.
1: Come on. Where's my shotgun?
3: In the den, I think. Jim.
1: What?
3: There's something wet.
1: What? Wet?
3: Running from under the closet door. Sticky.
1: Ellen, don't. Don't touch it.
3: I had to. Jim, it's blood.
0: For Suspense, Roma Wines are bringing you Robert Taylor in The House in Cypress Canyon. 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And now, Roma Wines bring back to our Hollywood soundstage Robert Taylor as James A. Woods, with Kathy Lewis as his wife Ellen, in The House in Cypress Canyon. A tale well calculated to keep you in suspense.

0: cannot be too difficult to understand from the foregoing why I've taken the pains to set down in writing the events related here. To find in one's newly rented house a closet which cannot be opened is in itself certainly no great cause for alarm. But to be awakened in the stillness of the night by unearthly cries within that house, to find oozing from under that closet door something that is unquestionably blood, that's another matter. Perhaps others might have been braver than we. Suffice it only to say that we got out of the house in something very close to a panic, and only returned when we had the moral support of two stalwart Los Angeles policemen.
1: You just moved in here, you say?
0: That's right, officer. You can see we're still unpacking.
1: And the place has been empty right along before that?
0: Yeah, I don't know much about that part of it. You could check all that with the real estate agent, though.
2: Well, where is this closet?
3: Oh, it's right in here, officer. And the blood is...
1: Where? Where's the blood?
3: Jim?
0: Officer, I swear to you, there was blood on the floor less than an hour ago. I saw it.
1: Uh-huh.
0: It was running out from under that door. We heard that noise, and we got up, and then we saw it. The door was locked.
1: Locked, huh?
3: Oh, no.
1: Well, it seems to be all right now.
2: Hey, you folks aren't trying to be funny, are you?
3: Isn't there anything in it?
1: No, ma'am, there is not.
0: Look, officer, we're reputable people. You can call my firm. They'll tell you all about me.
1: There's nothing wrong with this closet. Walls are solid. No trap doors.
0: If you think I'm lying...
1: I didn't say that, mister. Oh, you probably did hear some sort of a noise, and you got a little panicky, and...
3: What about the blood? It got on my hand.
2: It isn't there now, is it?
3: Yes.
2: Where?
3: I feel it.
1: Now, you folks just take it easy. You know, you're liable to hear all kinds of noises up in these canyons at night. You're from the east, you say?
0: Yeah, I'm sorry, officer.
1: Ah, that's all right, that's all right. If you have any real trouble, call on us anytime.
0: All right.
2: Well, good night.
0: Good night.
2: Good night. Hey, you ought to have this door fixed. That's enough to scare you.
0: Yeah, we're going to have it fixed. Say much about it after that. There wasn't much that could be said. The next day, I went down to a lot and bought a little Christmas tree and some trimmings, and we tried to pretend we were cheerful, but there was an uneasiness between us that had never been there before. Ellen seemed tired and listless. Several times during the day, I noticed her washing her hands with a brush, scrubbing the one that had touched the blood. That night, we each took a sleeping pill and went to bed. Sometime after midnight, when I was suddenly wide awake and staring into the darkness. In some way, I knew at once and instinctively what had awakened me. Ellen was not in her bed nor in the room. The nameless thing I feared gripped at my heart until I could scarcely breathe. I opened the bedroom door and started through the house, putting on every light that I could find. There was not much to search, but I searched thoroughly. The living room, the kitchen, bathroom, den, even the garage. And all the time, the dread of looking where I knew at last I must look. For I think I knew from the very first time where I'd find her. It must have been a full minute that I stood before that closet door. Then, I opened it. She stood there rigid, her arms at her sides, her fingers extended like claws. Her hair was over her face, her eyes stared out of it. Her lips were drawn back in a grin like an animal at bay. For a moment, I was frozen with the horror of it. I stretched out my hand. Very deliberately, she turned her head and sunk her teeth until they met into the flesh of my forearm. I'd raised my hand to strike at her, but already she'd relaxed her hold and gone utterly limp. She would have fallen unless I'd caught her. I carried her into the bedroom and laid her on the bed. Strangely, at that moment, my only thought was how I might revive her. Until I saw that it was not a faint, but a sleep that she'd fallen into. Sleep as deep and heavy as though she'd been drugged. And so I left her. But for me, that night, there was no sleep.

0: him?
1: Yes, Ellen.
0: Oh. What are you doing up so early?
1: Oh, I got a little restless. Went out to make some coffee.
0: Oh. I had the most wonderful sleep. And I feel so rested.
1: Do you?
0: Mm-hmm. Jim.
1: What?
0: What's the matter with your arm?
1: Oh, I just hurt it.
0: Well, honey, it's terribly swollen. Let me see it.
1: No, it's all right, Ellen.
0: Oh, it isn't all right. You've got to see Dr. Wesley right away.
1: Sure, I will.
0: No,
1: I
0: now, you promised me, Jim, that you'll go the first thing this morning. How'd it happen?
1: Why, there was a dog.
0: A dog?
1: Yeah, I heard him trying to chew through the screen door. I went out to chase him away, and he bit me.
0: Well, you mean there's all that racket, and I didn't even wake up?
1: No, Ellen, you didn't even wake up. It was clear to me that Ellen knew nothing of what had transpired the night before. I went to my office that morning and made a pretense of going over routine business, if only to restore my mind to some semblance of calm by the sight and sound of common, familiar things. Pain in my arm had become a persistent, dull throbbing. I made a late appointment with Dr. Wesley. He treated my arm with something of an arched eyebrow, and he said,
2: "Well, I've never seen anything quite like it before. That is such a rapid onset of infection."
1: It was dark when I left his office. I hadn't realized it was so late. Driving home, my car seemed sluggish until I saw the needle on the dashboard and realized that I was pushing it to the utmost of its speed. That I was racing home to prevent something before it was too late, before the darkness had conspired against me. For somehow I already knew with certainty that it was the darkness and the night that I had to fear. The curves of the canyon seemed endless. And then the cold fear leaped up inside me. My house, too, was dark. I went slowly up the stone steps in the road, looking, praying for some sign of light or life. There was none. The house was empty. Ellen was gone. I looked with the same self-torturing thoroughness, and in that closet first of all, knowing as I did so that it was hopeless. And so, alone in that empty house, I waited, powerless and helpless now, deadened in thought and will, empty as the house itself, save only for the overwhelming sense of a terrible foreboding. For some time in the early hours of the morning, I snapped on the radio, shortwave. Why, surely a minor question now. I only know that I did. And then I heard it.
3: Car 58, car 58, go to Laurel Canyon, the 4,000 block. Report that a man has been injured or attacked. Condition thought to be critical. Ambulance will follow. That is all.
1: I was there almost before the police, edging my way through the little crowd, staring down at the man lying there in his white uniform under the streetlight.
4: Yeah, the milkman, poor guy.
5: I heard him scream, but when I got here, just like this,
6: all right, stand back, stand back. Please stand back.
4: Well, you again.
1: I heard it on the radio. I live just down the road.
4: Yeah, I remember.
1: What happened?
4: Well, take a look. Maybe you can tell us.
1: He was dead. And he was lying on his back. And his throat had been torn out as though by the fangs of some wild animal. It is now Christmas Eve, or rather Christmas morning, for it's a little after midnight. I've been waiting here in the stillness of this empty house for nearly 24 hours, waiting for the end. Already once tonight, I've heard that dreadful wailing cry somewhere in the hills. I've nailed up the closet door, but that I know was childish, useless. My arm is horribly swollen and turning black, but that's nothing. It's another end that I foresee, as surely as other men foresee the rising of the sun. I hear the cry again. It's nearer now. I shall leave these notes in a sealed envelope and put it in a shoebox, in the hope that someone will give credence to these dark and terrible events, if indeed such nameless horrors can ever yield to mortal understanding. As for myself, I feel no longer any fear or even sorrow. Only a desire that the end and the thing that I must do may come soon. And it will be soon, I know.

0: Someone at the door. Huh. What do you make of it, Sam?
1: It's quite a yarn. But what of it?
0: That's what I thought. Now, listen, that's not quite all of it. Huh? Clip to it's a newspaper clipping. Listen. Hollywood, December the 26th. Police reported what was apparently a case of murder and suicide in Cypress Canyon sometime in the early hours of the morning. The victims were James A. Woods, a chemical engineer, and his wife, Ellen. Preliminary investigation indicates that Mrs. Woods was killed by the blast of a shotgun in the hands of her husband, who then turned the weapon upon himself. That she fought desperately for her life, however, was evidenced by the disorder of the room and the severe lacerations inflicted upon her husband about the neck and arms. This is the second tragedy to be reported in Cypress Canyon within 24 hours, the other being the unexplained death of Frank Polanski, a milkman.
1: Well, no such murders or whatever they were ever occurred, if that's what's worrying you. The clipping, well, you have those things printed up, you know.
0: No, it's not that, Sam. That story was found in an unfinished house in Cypress Canyon. No number, no nothing, just a framework.
1: Uh-huh.
0: Now that house is finished. When I drove by it today... Well, that's what stopped me, Sam, because it all fits. Now that it's finished, it is the house in the story, the same construction, the same vines and creepers on the lawn, even the same number.
1: So what, a guy who knows roughly what this house is going to be like writes a yarn and loses it or something?
0: Did he know the place was going to be listed for rental today, the Saturday before Christmas?
1: Oh, Jerry, coincidence. Too bet you find the guy next door is a ghost story writer or something, and he's been wondering for a year what happened to that thing he wrote.
0: Okay. Okay, coincidence. Well, I'm sorry I bothered you, Sam.
1: Don't be silly. I liked it. It's a good yarn. That the for rent sign you were talking about?
0: Oh, yeah. I'm going to put it up outside now.
1: Uh-huh. Well, so long, Jerry, and Merry Christmas again.
0: Yeah, well, thanks, Sam. I guess I was kind of silly, all right. Huh?
1: Listen, when a guy named whatever it is, Woods, with a wife named Ellen, comes in to rent that place from you, then you can start worrying.
0: Yeah. Well, so long, Sam.
1: So long, Jerry.
2: Come in. Oh, we're sorry to bother you, but we just happened to see that for rent sign outside.
0: Yeah, I hung it out just this minute.
3: Is the house available?
0: Oh, sure it is.
2: Let me introduce myself. My name is James A. Woods. And this is my wife, Ellen.
0: How do? Wow. Looks like it's fixing to...
2: Yes, it does, doesn't it?

0: Suspense.
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2: Why didn't you tell me before, Ken? 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
2: Well, that I know about Grand Estate wines, Ken.
1: But did you know that for Grand Estate wines, Roma selects only the choicest grapes? Then the ancient skill of Roma master vintners, necessary time, and America's finest winemaking resources guide the cuvée of this great treasure to rich taste luxury. That's why discriminating wine users everywhere look to Grand Estate wines as the crowning achievement of vintner skill.
2: Reason enough. And now, Ken, who's all set to star on Suspense next Thursday?
1: It's that very wonderful actress and wonderful girl, Miss Susan Peters. Susan will appear as a young lady in straitened circumstances who finds herself mistaken for a very rich young lady and who is forced into continuing the deception with murder as a result.
2: Well, I'll certainly make it a point to listen. And before I go, I'd like to thank this really great company of actors who have played with me tonight, and particularly Kathy Lewis, who played Ellen.
3: Thank you, Bob.
4: Tonight's original Suspense play was written by Robert L. Richards. Next Thursday, same time, you will hear Miss Susan Peters as star of Suspense.
1: Produced by William Spear for the Roma Wine Company of Fresno, California. 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

0: Hello there, Jack.
1: Henry?
0: May I join you, old chap?
1: Yes, of course.
0: When's your next tutorial?
1: In about 15 minutes.
0: Oh, I've got half an hour. How are the studies going?
1: Behind, as usual.
0: As a fourth year man, you should be keeping well ahead.
1: Yes, I'll keep being told, Henry. Believe me, it's not for the lack of trying. I've nearly got word blindness. I've been reading so much.
0: Oh, God. This lunch is pretty foul, isn't it?
1: Is it?
0: You are eating, I suppose. You look pretty gaunt.
1: Food doesn't interest me at present.
0: You can't study on an empty stomach, old boy.
1: Well, I thought an empty stomach helped to make the intellect keener.
0: Rot! You need a break. I've been invited to a party tonight. What about it?
1: Don't tempt me.
0: A chance for you to meet people. You hardly know anyone at the university. You know, I think I'm about the only friend you've got.
1: I haven't the time to socialize. Believe me, Henry, I'm finding it very difficult. My mind seems reluctant to absorb all the information. Why is it so easy for some?
0: You mean me?
1: No, not you specifically. You don't know how lucky you are to have such a retentive memory. I read a page, I think I've got it, only to find by tomorrow morning it's gone, utterly and totally.
0: Yes, well, maybe you're trying too hard. Happens sometimes.
1: Yes, I'd like to think that, but I'd be living in a fool's paradise.
0: If I can help in any way, old chap.
1: Yes, thanks, Henry, you're very kind.
0: My dear chap, you're so silly, only too willing to help. Mind you, those tiny rooms you have in Findlay Street, they can't be very conducive to serious study.
1: Yes, maybe not, but I can't afford anything else.
0: So you really won't join me tonight? Have some fun.
1: No, afraid not. I've got an awful lot of swatting to do until the early hours. All I want is peace and quiet.
0: Judging from that part of Edinburgh, that's all you will get.
1: Yes, sir. Look, I must go now. I'll see you later.
0: Yes. Well, goodbye, Jack, old man.
1: Damn! Not all the papers on the floor. Where was I? Skull. Right. Here we are. Now, Jack, try and keep awake. And concentrate. Why don't they supply silent clocks for undergraduates? Go on. 9, 10, 11. Right, I'll try again. The human skull. Oh, no! Well, who's that at this time of night? I'm not green, surely not green. Not after what I told him. He wouldn't do a thing like that. Oh, I suppose I'd better answer it. I mean, this is too much. The fellow knows I'm reading from an exam. Hello? Who's there? Must be around the bend in the staircase, and yet the steps seem to be right here beside me. Jack, you were talking yourself into a nightmare. Someone is playing a joke which, frankly, I don't find in the least bit funny. Right, I'll close the... Someone is there. Hello? Who's there? Damn the light in this hallway. Did you want me? Did you knock just now? Who are you? Come nearer the light and I feel Ambrose Field. I hardly recognized you, old man. You look so white and thin. Are you ill, man? Come inside, quick. You look absolutely worn out. Come and sit down, please.

0: done now?
1: I was rude to Proctor.
0: You are an ass. Why don't you control that temper of yours?
1: The man's an idiot. He doesn't like you.
0: You'll be expelled if you keep on behaving like this.
1: I don't care.
0: You should care. What do your parents say?
1: I don't care about them either.
0: You're just being silly and irresponsible.
1: You do what you like, Jack, and I'll do what I like.
0: You'll never get to university. You'll have no future.
1: You sound just like my father.
0: But he's right.
1: I want to lead my own life. I'm not answering to fools like old Proctor.
0: He may be old, but he's no fool.
1: Look, Jack, I know you're my closest friend and all that, but I'm sick to death of people telling me what to do all the time.
0: How long is it, Ambrose, since we're at school together? 5? 6 years? Look, old man, is something wrong? What's happened?
2: Lady Field?
3: Yes, officer.
2: Is this young man your son?
3: Where did you find him?
2: Near the river, my lady. Lying in the gutter.
4: Shut up.
2: He's dead drunk, my lady.
3: What?
2: Come along, nurse. Come along. Get in, you can, that's right. I could see the way he was dressed and everything, that he was from a decent home. That's right, sir.
3: Oh, thank you, officer. I'm deeply indebted to you. Are they going to be... well, is he likely to be charged with anything?
5: No, I don't think so. Not this time. But I would urge you to try and exercise a little more control over him.
3: Yes.
5: He could get into some serious trouble one day, especially in that area.
3: Yes, of course.
4: I don't want to stay.
5: You've got a wild one there, I can tell you.
3: Lord Field is out at the moment. No doubt he will deal with him strongly when he returns.
5: Good. A young gentleman like that needs a father's hand.
0: Ambrose? Ambrose, do you want to tell me about it? I mean, I heard things, of course.
6: I say, Jack, Ambrose Field's a friend of yours, isn't he?
0: Yeah.
6: Father owns half of Pimlico.
0: I believe so, yes. Why?
6: In prison.
0: What?
6: Heard the details from a friend. Caught in one of those opium dens. Up to the most appalling things. Drugs, women, prostitution. Quite dreadful. God knows how his father's going to keep this quiet.
0: How awful.
6: You know the family well?
0: Oh, I was at school with Ambrose before he was expelled. But my sister, Emily, and Ambrose's sister are very close. I haven't seen Ambrose in... must be a year or so. Wow, you look exhausted, Ambrose. You just eat some supper and relax. We'll soon have you looking better. Get some of that food down you. After we've eaten, then we'll have a chat, eh? Must be much to talk about. Ah, I just remembered. I've got a bottle of whiskey somewhere. What an ass I am. I never touch it myself when I'm working, but, well, this is a special occasion, isn't it?
7: Hello, Father. Come in. Come in.
8: So you're here, my son, my heir. You disgrace me, Ambrose, and you dishonour my name.
7: What are you talking about?
8: Look at yourself.
7: I'm sorry, Father. I don't know.
8: Damn you! Look at yourself! Look at yourself in the mirror!
7: You're hurting me!
8: Oh, can't you see what stares back at you? My God, if I had the courage, I'd kill you!
7: I've had a little too much to drink, that's all.
8: Too much to drink, my God!
7: As a young man, you must have got it in some scrapes now and again.
8: Ambrose, do you realize how much misery you have brought into this house? Your mother is downstairs now, crying. She's crying because of you, because of your appalling behaviour, because of the shame you have brought onto this family. The police pick you up out of gutters. They drag you from your whores. They worm you out of the disgusting squalor of the opium dens. You are the talk of London. And because you are my son, so am I.
7: I have lots of friends, Father. We enjoy ourselves.
8: You don't understand a word I'm talking about, do you?
7: Father... what's all this leading to? What are you intending to do?
8: Do? I'm going to do nothing, my boy. It's you who has something to do. I want you to pack your clothes and what possessions you have, and I want you to leave this house. You take nothing other than your personal possessions, and I never, ever want to see you again.
7: Father,
9: Father, please.
8: I have agonized over this decision, Ambrose, but now that I have made it, it is irrevocable. And don't believe for one moment that your friends or your mother will make me change my mind. I dare say you will find some kind of roof to sleep or lust under, but it will not be as my son.

0: No, don't you. Please, please.
1: You
0: don't do
1: have
0: this.
1: 1 hour. And you will not see your mother before you leave. I shall be with her in the drawing room, and I shall lock the door. I don't want to know of your existence ever again.
0: Does mother know what you intend to do?
1: No, she will only know about it when it has happened. 1 hour, Ambrose.
0: Please, Father, you can't do this.
1: 1 hour?
0: Please. I've nowhere to go. My home is here.
1: Your home was here, but no longer. I've done everything I could to help you, but I cannot take the shame and disgrace you bring upon us any longer. 1 hour, Ambrose.
0: You bastard, you old bastard. Dear God, what can I do? Where can I go? I know the answer. Father, you needn't think you can get rid of me so easily. You'll never be able to forget me. Never.
2: Here we are. Drink that, old man. That'll help you regain your strength and senses. Then you must tell me how you found me. I'm swatting to be a doctor for my sins. I sometimes think your carefree attitude towards your future might have been for the best when I consider what I'm suffering at the moment. Why, your coat's all dry and dusty. I thought it was raining outside.

0: Ambrose? Ambrose. You're falling asleep. Look, I shall be here for the rest of the night reading for this exam. You're more than welcome to my bed. Tomorrow, we'll have a late breakfast and, we'll see what can be done. Make plans, eh? Come on, let me help you into the bedroom. Yeah, that's it. Come along, old friend. You need to rest and a nice, soft, warm bed. Let's make a vow, Ambrose.
1: A vow to what?
0: To eternal friendship. That whatever happens to us, we will always be the greatest of friends, each to help the other if he's in trouble.
1: All right.
0: Good.
1: What are you doing with that knife, Jack?
0: For the vow to be properly taken requires the letting and joining of our blood. Only this way will our friendship last until death. What do you say, Ambrose?
1: Very well, Jack. I'm willing.
2: I wonder how long he'd been waiting out there on the stairs. He really does look quite ill. He ate as if he hadn't seen food for a week. Listen to his breathing. I can hear him in here. Oh, he's in a deep, deep sleep. I too can hardly keep awake, and I must try.

0: Dealing with a fracture, it is important to keep the limb immobile.
1: Hmm. Strange, my arm. Ooh,
0: pins and needles. Need to stretch, I expect. Now, where was I? Ah! Ah, that pain again. Ooh, I must have been leaning on it awkwardly. I'd better go and see how Ambrose is faring. Still asleep. By the looks of him, he hasn't moved an inch. The poor fellow. He must have been exhausted. Ah! Oh! There's that pain again. Ow! Oh, must have been sitting in a draft or something.

0: Ambrose, what would you like for breakfast? Ambrose? Ambrose! In the bathroom! Ambrose, old man, where are you? Ambrose!
1: Where in God's name is he?
0: Ambrose, come on, old man, don't play the fool. Where are you? You're hiding behind the door.
1: Well, the bedroom's empty, yet...
0: Field? Is that you? Where are you, man? Stop playing this damn stupid game. Oh, the pain started again. God, it hurts. Field, this has gone far enough. Where are you? Damn it, man, what are you trying to do? You under the bed or what? Oh, God. My arm. The pain's almost unbearable. You must be in here. Field. Field. All right. I lay down on the bed. There. No. I'm going mad. Too much study. That's it. Students who read too much, sleep too little, have hallucinations. That's a medical fact. That's what it is. Total exhaustion. It wasn't Field that was exhausted. It was me. My senses were shaken. Reason was disturbed. Yes. Field was no more than a hallucination. That's it. And my arm, it still hurts. That's real enough. The impression of the body on the bed, that was real too, but no. No. Think. Think for a moment, Jackie. He didn't utter a word. Ambrose did not utter a word. No. It's incredible. It's absurd. If it's an hallucination, why can I hear him breathe? Why? I've got to get out. No. Perhaps a walk across Holyrood will clear the air, bring sanity back again.
2: Hello, Marriott. I was getting worried.
0: Henry, what are you doing here?
2: I thought I'd drop in, compare notes, and catch breakfast from you. Where have you been, old boy?
0: I've been walking across Holyrood.
2: This early?
0: I had a bad headache. The walk helped.
2: Ah, read hard all night then?
0: Yes, yeah.
2: I didn't know you had any friends who drank, Marriott.
0: I didn't know I had either. What are you getting at?
2: In the bedroom, old boy. Sounds as if some chap is sleeping it off in there, doesn't it?
0: And you can hear it, too. Oh, thank God.
2: Well, of course I can hear it. I'm sorry if I wasn't meant to...
0: No, I didn't mean that. Oh, I'm relieved. If you hear it, too, then it's all right. But really, it frightened me more than I can tell you. I thought I was going to have a brain fever or something. And you know how much depends on this exam. It always begins with sounds or visions or some beastly hallucinations. And
2: Jack,
0: I thought it was...
2: Jack, what in heaven's name are you talking
0: Listen
2: about?
0: Listen to me, Henry, and I'll tell you what I mean. Only please, please don't interrupt. Last night, at about 11 o'clock... You still hear the breathing, don't you?
2: Yes.
0: Well, then you come with me. And we'll search the room together, and you'll see if what I say isn't true.
2: Just a minute, Jack. I've been in there already. When I heard the sounds and thought it was you.
0: What?
2: Well, I wouldn't hang it all. Someone must be there.
0: Someone is in there. But where? Come on, come into the room. Come on, Henry.
2: No, Jack, don't ask me. I've been in once. There's nothing there.
0: Now you know what I've been through all night, why I've been tramping across Holyrood for the last 2 hours. The only thing that ought to have a proper, logical explanation is the pain in my arm. It hurts infernally and aches all the way up. I can't remember bruising it or anything.
2: Let me examine it for you. I'm awfully good at bones, in spite of the examiner's opinion to the contrary.
0: All right.
2: Roll up your shirt sleeve.
0: You're going to have a brusque bedside manner, I see. My God, I'm bleeding. Not much, but there's blood all the same. Look. A cut near the wrist.
2: Well, you've scratched yourself without knowing it.
0: There's no sign of a bruise. It must be something else that makes the arm ache.
2: What's the matter, Jack? I see nothing strange about a scratch. It was your cufflink, probably, last night in your excitement. But, Jack, my dear fellow, what's the matter?
0: Do you see that red mark? I mean, underneath what you call a scratch.
2: Let me see. Yeah? Well, yes, I see it. It looks like an old scar.
0: It is an old scar. Now it all comes back to me.
2: What? Marriott, what's the matter with you?
0: Quiet. Quiet and I'll tell you. Field made that scar. Did you hear me? Field made that scar.
2: Field? You mean last night?
0: No, not last night. Years ago, at school, with my knife. And I made a similar scar on his arm. We exchanged drops of blood in each other's cuts. He put a drop of blood into my arm, and I put one into his.
2: In the name of heaven, what for?
0: It was a boy's compact. We made a secret pledge, a bargain, a vow of friendship. Oh, I remember it all perfectly now. We swore to appear to one another. I mean, whoever died first swore to show himself to the other, and we sealed the compact with each other's blood. I remember it all so well. A hot summer afternoon in my room 7 years ago, one of the masters caught us and confiscated the knife. I've never thought of it again to this day.
2: And you mean that,
0: dear God? You know what this means, don't you?
2: Well, there's no good being upset about it. I mean, well, if it's all a hallucination, we know what to do. And if it isn't, well, we know what to think, don't we?
0: No, I suppose so, but it frightens me terribly. That poor devil.
2: After all, if the worst is true, and that chap has kept his promise, well, he has, and that's all, isn't it?
0: Yes. Yes.
2: There's only one thing that occurs to me, and that is this. Are you quite sure that he really ate like that? I mean that he actually ate anything at all.
0: What?
2: Can you check?
0: What? I put the things away myself after we'd finished. They're on the third shelf in that cupboard. No one's touched them since.
2: Ah, just as I thought. It was partly hallucination at any rate. The things haven't been touched. Come and see for yourself. There's the loaf, the plate of stale scones, the oatcake, all untouched. But even the glass of whiskey, there it is. The whiskey's still in it. You were feeding no one. Field ate and drank nothing. He was not here at all.
0: But the breathing. I heard it. You heard it. In there, now.
2: Where are you going? Just a moment. There's only one thing to do. Write home and find out about him. And meanwhile, come and finish your reading in my rooms. I've got an extra bed.
0: Henry.
2: Hmm?
0: Look, I've had a reply from my sister.
2: Ah, what did she say?
0: That's just family stuff. Here we are. Here. It is curious that in your letter you should have inquired about Ambrose Field. It seems a terrible thing, but only a short while ago, Lord Field's patience at Ambrose's behaviour was exhausted, and he turned him out of the house, they say, without a penny. Well, what do you think? He has killed himself.
2: Good Lord.
0: At least it looks like suicide. Instead of leaving the house, he went down and hid in the cellar and simply starved himself to death. They found the body on the 14th, and the doctor said he'd died about 12 hours before. He was dreadfully thin.
2: And he died on the 13th, the very night he came to see you.

0: That was Keeping His Promise by Algernon Blackwood, with Eric Deacon as Marriott and Christopher Neame as Ambrose Field. David Griffin was Green, Peter Tottenham, Lord Field, and Nerissa Knights, Lady Field. Other parts were played by Nigel Graham. Technical presentation was by Prue Menmuir. This was a BBC World Service drama production directed by Derek Hodinott.
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0: 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Before we open the squeaking door on Inner Sanctum this evening, here's a message the government would like to have passed on to you. 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Your first and only necessary step to volunteer your services in a war job is to visit your local United States Employment Service office. 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And now we open the squeaking door.
1: Good evening, friends of the Inner Sanctum. This is Raymond, your host. I'm glad you came tonight, because we have a very special guest of horror with us. I'd like you to meet the late Johnny Gravestone, the most celebrated member of the Inner Sanctum Ghost Society. He is the best haunter of them all. Johnny is the tall figure in a white sheet wearing the blue ribbon. He's haunted everything, from a palace to a telephone booth. And if you're very nice to him, he'll be glad to consider giving your house the once over. Who knows? He may even haunt you.
0: Tonight's Inner Sanctum story, The Black Seagull, is an original radio drama by Sigmund Miller and stars Peter Lorre in the role of Richard Blake. It's produced under the direction of Hyman Brown. Inner Sanctum Mysteries are brought to you by Carter's Little Liver Pills. When you feel dull, headachy, sluggish, take Carter's two-way treatment to, first, start your liver bile flowing quickly. Second, get comfortable relief from irregularity.
1: Well, we're about to begin our story. I forgot to warn you about the Tremblins. They're those pesky, invisible cousins of the Gremlins. They sidle up to you, give you quick little shoves, and create the false impression that you're trembling. If you're being troubled by a Tremblin, just grab him by his invisible little horns and stick him into the nearest pincushion. Dusk is settling fast along the Carolina coast. A few miles out at sea, a motorboat rides through the choppy waters. Dr. Griffin and Richard Blake are frantically scanning the horizon, looking for Richard's wife, Barbara, who's lost in the film.
2: It's getting dark, Richard.
3: We've got to find her before nightfall.
2: Perhaps she's gotten back home by now. We've been gone for over an hour.
3: The mast was loose in the sailboat. Would never hold out in that wind. Barbara is in a disabled boat.
2: We haven't much gasoline left.
3: I'm not going back until we find her.
2: The only thing we can do is call the Coast Guard.
3: You hear that, Dr. Griffin?
2: Yes. Seagulls.
3: Sounded like a human cry.
2: Oh, no. It's only the gulls, Richard.
3: Listen.
2: It's the same sound.
3: No. It is no bird cry. It was Barbara.
2: That was the cry of a seagull. See? He's right above us. A black seagull.
3: A black gull. Completely black. It's an ominous sign. Something has happened to Barbara.
2: Oh, come now. I hope you don't believe in that superstitious nonsense.
3: Look. Over there. Did you see it?
2: It looks like a boat.
3: It's Barbara. The mast. The mast is down.
2: We'd better get over there fast.
4: Here. Help me put her on the couch.
3: Dr. Griffin, please, You've got to do something.
2: I'll do everything I can. Pretty bad. Concussion.
3: The mast. It must have come loose and struck her. Please, Dr. Griffin. You've got to bring her back.
2: She may come to any second. Or she may never come out of it.
3: No. It isn't true.
2: I wish it weren't. Her skull is crushed. The injury is a fatal one.
3: No. It's only a surface wound. Perhaps an operation. We can get her to a hospital. Look, she's coming too.
2: Please, Richard. There isn't a chance.
4: Richard.
3: Yes, darling.
4: Oh, it wasn't my fault. The mast, it broke in the wind.
3: Don't talk, my darling.
4: I'm so sorry, Richard. Don't be unhappy.
3: You're going to be all right. Dr. Griffin says you're going to recover.
4: No.
3: You've got to hold on, darling. We'll get you to a hospital.
4: You've been so good to me, darling. We've been very happy together.
3: You can't leave me, Barbara. I won't live without you.
4: Oh, you mustn't say that.
3: You'll die, Barbara. I don't want to live.
4: I'll always be near you. I'll come back. If it's possible.
3: You must. You must come back. You must. If you don't, I'll come to you.
4: No. No, I'll return, Richard. I'll return. Richard!
2: She's gone.

0: ready to lower the coffin, Richard. You wish to pay your final respect?
1: Final respect? This isn't the end. It's the beginning. Do you understand? The beginning. Barbara isn't gone. She'll come back. She says to.
0: No, Richard. No one comes back from the grave. It's dangerous to believe that. Dangerous for your sanity.
1: She'll come back. She didn't fly.
0: All right, men. Lower the body.
1: Did you hear that?
0: Yes. The seagulls again.
1: That wasn't a seagull? I told you. That was Barbara's voice.
0: Please, Richard. It's only a gull.
1: No. It's her. She's calling to me. She promised to return. You see? Barbara didn't fail me.
0: You must stop this, Richard. You'll wind up in an asylum.
1: You're a fool, Dr. Griffin.
0: Lower the coffin,
1: man. That was her voice. No, no, no. Don't lower it. That sound came from the coffin. She might even be alive.
0: She's dead, Richard.
1: I want that coffin opened.
0: We can't do that, Richard. There's no way of opening it now.
1: We'll pry it open. Don't try to stop me, Dr. Griffin.
0: All right. We'll open it. Here, one of you men. Break the seal to the top of the coffin.
1: For heaven's sake, hurry, hurry,
0: it will only be worse for you, Richard, if you look at poor Barbara again.
1: Will you tell the man to hurry?
0: The coffin's opened, Richard. Now you can see for yourself.
1: Look. Look at her face.
0: Her face?
1: You wouldn't believe me. Look at her mouth.

0: Who is there?
1: Dr. Griffin.
0: Come in. Door is open.
1: Oh! You took me by surprise, Richard. I didn't expect you to be sitting so close to the door.
0: I'm sorry I startled you, Dr. Griffin.
1: I just thought I'd drop in before I went to bed. Are you waiting for someone?
0: Yes, I am.
1: What are you sitting in the dark for? Where's the light switch?
0: I don't want any light. I prefer sitting in the dark.
1: Richard, you're becoming very morbid. Don't you think you ought to get to bed? It's nearly midnight.
0: Midnight? Yes. That's the time she'll come back.
1: You really believe Barbara will come back?
0: Yes. I'm sure she will.
1: Well, we'll see.
0: She'll come.
1: If she does, it'll only be in your mind.
0: Please be quiet.
2: Barbara, you've come. She's here. I know she's here. Oh, darling, you've kept your promise.
1: Richard, stop it. Where's the light switch?
3: Put that light out.
1: It was nothing. The wind opened the door. It was just a coincidence that happened at the stroke of midnight. I didn't close the door properly when I came in.
2: She was here. I felt her cheek on mine.
1: You imagined it.
2: Imagined it. Look, Dr. Griffin. Look at my cheek. My cheek. A teardrop fell on my cheek.
1: It's not a teardrop. It's the rain. The wind blew some rain in through the open door.
2: It wasn't the rain. Barbara was here. If you hadn't put down the lights, I would have seen her.

0: Barbara, some people do come back from the grave. I heard about such cases.
1: Barbara, it's you.
2: Yes,
1: it's you.
2: It's me. I promised never to leave you.
1: I was about to give up. I was beginning to lose hope. How good it is to see you again.
2: Yes, darling. It's very good. I've been trying to come back.
1: Then it was you who opened the door at midnight.
2: Yes, Richard.
1: And it was your tears that fell on my cheek. It wasn't the rain, like Dr. Griffin said.
2: Yes, Richard.
1: But I couldn't see you then. I just felt your cheek against mine.
2: It was very hard to return at all.
1: What is that noise?
2: I don't hear anything, Richard.
1: The sound disturbs me. It makes me uneasy.
2: You're asleep. Fast asleep. Perhaps the sound will fade away. Look at me, Richard.
1: Oh, I can see you much more clearly.
2: And the sound?
1: It's fading out.
2: Perhaps we'll never be separated again.
1: So good to be with you again. Let me hold your hand.
2: Wait.
1: Why do you say that?
2: It's not yet time.
1: What do you mean?
2: You haven't crossed over yet. Can you still hear the banging?
1: Just a little. Barbara, don't go away.
2: I can't help it. Someone's dragging you away.
1: Don't let him. I don't want to go back.
2: I'll try to come back again, Richard.
1: I don't want to go back. I want to stay with you.
2: Goodbye,
3: Richard.
1: Wake up. Where am I?
3: Good thing I heard the shutters banging. I came in to see what was making all this noise.
0: You shouldn't have wakened me.
3: This box of pills. You took an overdose of these sleeping tablets. If I hadn't awakened you, you would have slept on until eternity.
0: Barbara came for me. She was just about to take my hand.
3: Perhaps if she had, you'd never have gotten up.
0: I didn't want to get up. I wanted to be with Barbara forever.
4: 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If it weren't for the good man, our story would have come to an end in the middle of the program. And that would have been very inconvenient for all of us. As a reward, perhaps we'll just wound Dr. Griffin a little bit instead of polishing him off. But until we make up our minds, here's a gentleman with an important message for you.
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0: Now we're ready to continue with our strange story. I hope you've all made yourselves comfortable. If it's too warm for you, we'll be glad to chill you a bit. Or if it's too cold, we'll be glad to make it hot for you. As a matter of fact, from now on, you'll get it both hot and cold. The following evening.
1: Barbara, you must come back to me. Barbara. Barbara. Can you hear me? Perhaps she can't get in. She said it was hard for her to come back. I'll open the door. Barbara. For a moment, there was a shadowy figure at the door. I did see something. She's here. Oh, it's you, Kitty. Barbara's pet. Haven't seen you since Barbara died. Come here, Kitty. What are you looking at? Barbara! Where are you?
2: Right here.
1: Your voice is so faint.
2: Come closer. Come closer.
1: I don't know where you are.
2: A closet where I used to keep my clothes.
1: Darling, I still can't see you.
2: This blue taffeta dress. My favorite. I used to love the rustling sound it made when I walked.
1: It still crinkled. Like it always did.
2: Richard.
1: Where are you? Please don't go away.
2: Right here. My vanity table.
1: For heaven's sake, Barbara. Let me see you again.
2: My perfumes. They're all here.
1: Nothing has been touched, darling.
2: Here's my favorite. Wild heather. I'll never wear it again.
1: Barbara, please don't go. Where are you?
2: I'm everywhere in this room. Everywhere.
1: Why can't I see you?
2: Perhaps you will. We must both try. We must both try very hard.
1: I'll try, Barbara.
2: Goodbye, my darling.
1: No, not yet. Just another moment.
2: Goodbye, Richard.
1: Barbara. Barbara. She's gone. She's gone. Only you and I know she was here. Who is there? Oh, you, Dr. Griffin.
3: I came back to see how you were.
1: I don't need any help.
3: I heard you shouting Barbara's name.
1: You were mistaken, Dr. Griffin.
3: Barbara's dress. Lying over the chair. Did you take it out of the closet?
1: No, Dr. Griffin.
3: The perfume's in the air. Oh, yes. There's a bottle of perfume overturned on the vanity table. Wild heather. That was Barbara's favorite, wasn't it?
1: Yes, Dr. Griffin.
3: You think Barbara was here, don't you, Richard?
1: She was here. I spoke to her. And she'll come again. She said she would. And maybe the next time I'll be able to see Barbara. See her as she was when she was alive.

0: I know you don't want visitors, Richard, but you shouldn't be alone. I brought Miss Driscoll with me to look after you.
1: How do you do, Mr. Blake?
2: Barbara will be here soon.
0: You haven't been eating. You've lost a lot of weight. Richard!
2: Yes, Dr. Griffin?
0: You've got to listen to me.
2: Nothing you can tell me.
0: You won't last at this rate. Look at you. Pale and lifeless. You're still alive, but you're living among the dead. Well, you've got to stop this. You don't, you'll wind up in an asylum.
2: An asylum? You still don't believe Barbara had come back?
0: No, Richard. She hadn't come back.
2: You saw for yourself the other night. Her dress. Her perfumes. She came back. I spoke to her.
0: You took the dress out of the closet yourself. And it was you who overturned the bottle of perfume.
2: You are lying, Dr. Griffin. It wasn't me. You're trying to come between us. I won't let you. I won't. Barbara!
3: Richard. I've come back.
2: Darling. I can see you.
0: Get me my bag in the hall, Miss Driscoll. Hurry.
2: I can see you very clearly now.
3: Do I look any different?
2: No. You're even lovelier than ever.
0: Richard.
3: We've got to meet each other halfway.
2: Richard. Yes, darling. I've been trying. I tried very hard.
3: I've brought some friends. They all want to meet you.
2: Friends?
3: Yes. This is Fred Rankin. You remember him.
2: Oh, Fred.
4: How do you do, Richard? I'm Fred Rankin.
2: But you're dead.
4: Yes. I've been dead for 6 years.
3: And this is Mr. Fielding. Remember him? He was your neighbor once, killed by an automobile.
4: Yes. I've been dead for a long time. Ever since you were a young boy, Richard.
3: And this is Mary Schofield, the girl you went to school with.
2: Barbara! Barbara, watch out! The mast! It's falling! It's falling.
3: Richard, help me. Help me. Help me.
2: It's Barbara. It's Barbara. She's out there in a boat. The mast is gone. I've got to save her before it's too late.
0: You're not going anywhere. There's no one calling you. Nurse, help me get him back into bed.
2: Let me go. Let me go.
0: Stay here with me.
2: Let me go.
0: Come back. Come back, Richard.
1: Well, he couldn't have swum very far in a short time, Dr. Griffin.
0: I caught sight of him just a moment ago.
1: Oh, oh, there he is.
0: Yes, I see him.
1: Yes, but he's going down. He's going down. Merciful heavens. Did you see?
0: Yes, he's gone down.
1: But he was holding someone. I could see her long black hair.
0: It's no use. We'll never... You say he was holding someone?
1: Yes. It looked like a woman. She had long black hair.
0: It must have been seaweed. You see things in this twilight that don't exist. Imagination is like fire. A good servant, but a bad master. I guess we had better get back.

0: Dr. Griffin lost the good fight. Mm-hmm. It was gull crazy. But that was no gull. That was Richard's wife. Anyway, the Inner Sanctum Ghost Society is mad at Dr. Griffin because he's interfering with a drive for new members. Say, by the way, if you should hear the wild cry of birds in your next dream, don't be alarmed. It's just that spring is on its way. Be sure to read this month's Inner Sanctum mystery novel, The Smell of Money, by Matthew Head, on sale at all bookshops.
1: It's enough to make you shudder when you see what a boy or a girl can put in his or her stomach. Things you know would lay you low. Yet they bounce out of bed in the morning just a raring to go. That's youth for you. Yet thousands of people who should feel terrible tomorrow morning, considering the way they've insulted their digestive systems this weekend, may feel like a million tomorrow morning. Because tonight, they're going to act on a piece of advice from the Book of Medical Knowledge. 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
0: Be sure to listen next week, for lovely Judith Evelyn will be back with us again in a sweet little story, just full of beautiful murder. Well, now it's time to close the squeaking door of the Inner Sanctum until next week. So, good night. Pleasant.

0: Inner Sanctum comes to you from New York. 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
1: The sealed book.
2: Once again, the keeper of the book is ready to open the ponderous volume in which is recorded all the secrets and mysteries of mankind through the ages. All the strange and mystifying stories of the past, present, and the future.

0: Keeper of the book, what tale will you tell us this time?
1: What tale shall I tell you? I have here tales of every kind. Tales of murder, of madness, of dark deeds and events strange beyond all belief. let me see. Yes. Here's a tale for you. A tale of a man who stole by force the secret of immortality, of life everlasting, and entered into a mad adventure. The title of the tale is King of the World. Here is the tale as it is written in the sealed book. It is late at night, and the wind howls over the desolate countryside. In the darkness, a man runs frantically through the woods, trying to elude his pursuers.
2: I've got to shake him, or it'll mean a 10-year stretch.
3: Stop, or we'll shoot!
2: That's twice they got me in the same arm. Oh, here's a house with a light in it. My only chance. If I stick to these trees, they won't be able to see me. I'm almost there. Here's a door. It's only unlocked. Oh, it is.
4: Good evening.
2: Now listen. Now listen close. A couple of guards from the Horton estate are after me. I'll be behind this door covering you with a rod, so you haven't seen me, you understand?
4: I understand.
2: That must be them. Remember, any tricks, and I'll start blasting.
4: I have no intention of being foolish.
2: Okay, go ahead then. Open the door.
4: Yes? What is it?
5: There's been an attempted theft of the Horton Diamond, sir. We chased the crook this way. Have you seen anything of him?
4: Why, no. There hasn't been anyone here tonight.
5: We'll keep on going. Good night.
4: They're gone now.
2: You did all right.
4: I'm glad you're satisfied.
2: Hey, what kind of a place is this? All those machines, bottles and things.
4: This is my laboratory.
2: What are you, a professor?
4: Yes, you...
2: Hey, what's that?
4: Hey, you're a nerd.

0: coming towards me that way. Keep him away, will you?
1: Come here, Caesar.
0: He won't listen to you. He's going to spring. Well, this'll stop it. Get him off! My arm! Take him away, will you?
1: Here, Caesar. Here, stop it, I say. Stop it. That's better. I think I'd better put the chain on you, Caesar. Did he hurt you?
0: Look, I put 3 slugs into that dog. Why isn't he dead? He isn't even wounded.
1: You must have missed.
0: You say I missed him, do you? I won't miss him this time. I suppose I missed him that time, eh? Why isn't he dead?
1: Well, the truth is, in this laboratory, I've created a serum that has the power to defeat death. I call it Serum L. L for life.
0: You mean the stuff protects you from a bullet or a knife wound?
1: In a way, yes. Swifter than the eye can see, it heals all wounds. The damage is repaired in a fraction of a second.
0: Yeah.
1: My serum is what protected Caesar.
0: A shot of that stuff and you can't be killed. It sounds screwy, but that dog, 4 slugs and not a mark on him. Look, Professor, I'm going to make a deal with you.
1: A deal?
0: Yeah. I'll let you keep on living if you'll give me a shot of that serum.
1: But that's impossible. It hasn't been perfected.
0: What do you mean it hasn't been perfected? It saved the dog, didn't it?
1: Yes, of course, but I'm still in the experimental stage. I don't know how long the serum is effective or the condition in which it leaves the body after it is worn off.
0: You're wasting time, Professor. I'd hate to have to persuade you.
1: I see. You understand the responsibility is all yours.
0: That's all right, Professor. You let me do the worrying. Now, come on, let's have a shot of that stuff.
1: Very well. If you roll up your sleeve.
0: Sure. And don't try pulling a fast one, Professor. It won't be healthy.
1: May I ask why you're so anxious to have my serum?
0: Any guy in my racket who can take a slug and not feel it would be top man.
1: I see. Just hold still a moment.
0: All right, go ahead.
1: That's all.
0: Hey, my wounds. They're gone. Why, there isn't even a mark on my arm to show where they were.
1: I told you it healed faster than the eye could see.
0: Yeah. It's like a miracle. Think of it. I can't be killed. Nothing can stop me now. I can move in on all the rackets and take them all over. Yes, sir, I'll be king of the world.

0: Duke. What do you want to see me about? I'm kind
1: of
0: busy.
1: I won't take up much of your time. I'm after a job.
0: I'd like to give you one, but I haven't room for another man.
1: You're wrong. There's one job in your racket that's going to be open soon. Yours.
0: Mine?
1: Yeah.
0: Duke, you've got a funny sense of humor.
1: Yeah, I know. But this is one time I'm not kidding.
0: You better be kidding, or it might not be healthy for you.
1: I don't have to worry about my health anymore.
0: You'd better go while the going's good.
1: I like it here. You're the one who's leaving. Right now.
0: You haven't got a gun, Duke. The boys saw to that. And I have.
1: You're a little nervous, ain't you, Williams?
0: Stay where you are. I'll let you have it.
1: I don't scare easily. Not anymore.
0: You ask first. Couldn't have missed. I won't this time.
1: Don't seem to be able to stop me, Williams.
0: I shot you. I tell you, I shot you. Why did you fall?
2: Oh, it can't be. I put 6 bullets into you. Why did you fall?
1: Your gun is empty now, Williams. It's just you and me.
2: No, Duke, don't. I'll do anything you say. Stay away. It's me. I'm dead.
1: Too bad, Williams. You should have resigned when I gave you the chance. But you would be stubborn. That's what they'll all get if they stand in my way.

0: Hello, Mike. Come on in. I'm just totaling up the take for last month. Going to be quite a haul.
1: Ah, Duke, you're headed for trouble. You've been expanding too fast, stepping on too many people's toes.
0: They don't want to get stepped on. They better stay out of my road. They tried to bump me off a half a dozen times in the past month, and I'm still alive.
1: Yeah, Duke, what is it that keeps you up, even after they put a dozen slugs into you?
0: Your job is to carry out my orders, not to ask questions.
1: Oh, I didn't mean anything by it.
0: I hope you didn't.

0: Now, look, I want you to pick up a fast car. We're going after the Horton Diamond tonight.
1: The Horton Diamond?
0: Yeah.
1: Ah, Duke, that's suicide. We're cleaning up right here. Why risk our necks on a dangerous job?
0: Because I want the Horton Stone. The way I got it figured, we can't miss. Remember, their guns can't stop me.

0: Hey, is 70 the best you can get out of this car?
1: I got my foot down to the floor now.
0: Hey, look at that diamond, Mike. Isn't that a beauty? Think of it. I got $500,000 right in my hand.
1: Yeah, a lot of good it's going to do us if we don't shake that police car.
0: Yeah, you're right. They're hanging on. We got to shake them.
1: There's nothing more I can do. I'm pushing this crate as fast as it'll go.
0: All right, look out for this curve. We're taking it too fast.
1: Hey, I can't control it.
0: Look out, we're going.

0: that car, will you? They must have been doing all of 70 when they crashed.
1: Yeah. They'll sure have a hard time identifying this guy behind the wheel. What a mess.
0: What about the other guy?
1: Let's have a look. Say, there isn't a mark on him. He's unconscious, but he doesn't appear to be hurt at all.
0: But he must be after a crash like this.
1: Take a look for yourself. I tell you, this guy is going to live.
0: A lot of good it'll do him. After killing two guards of the Horton estate, he's headed to the electric chair.

0: And now, to go on with the story of the King of the World, as it is written here in the sealed book. Duke Farson, having been duly tried and sentenced for the murders he committed, is being strapped into the electric chair.
1: Warden, you're wasting your time. This isn't the last mile from me. I'm one guy you can't fry.
2: All right, Richards, we can proceed now. Will you examine the body, Doctor?
3: Sorry to disappoint you, Warden, but I'm not dead.
4: Yeah, but you must be. No man has ever lived through it.
3: I'm not like other men, Warden. You can't kill me.
4: Richards, unstrap the prisoner from the chair. What's happened must be due to a mechanical defect. That must be it.
3: You look a little pale, Warden. It's good to get out of that chair. It's not very comfortable. But why are you all backing away from me? You afraid I'll hurt you? I'll just take this gun. That's better now. All right, Warden. Start marching. You're going to lead me to freedom if you want to live.

0: Duke.
1: Let me in, Joe. Quick. That's better. Hey, you look as though you'd seen a ghost, Joe.
0: The papers are full of stories about your escape. They say the juice was turned on, and yet when it was over, you got up and walked away.
1: Yeah, that's right. I told him I was one guy too big to be killed.
0: Look, Doc, I can't afford any trouble with the cops. You know I'm a three-time loser.
1: Shut up. I'm still giving orders. You'll do as I say. The cops can only send you up for life. I can do worse.
0: Don't talk like that. Duke, you know you can count on me. I'll do anything you say.
1: You'd better. I'm going to hole up here for a couple of weeks until the heat's off. Meanwhile, I'm going to make plans, big plans. I'm bigger than just being the king of the underworld. If I organize things right, there's no reason I can't use the underworld to take over the rest of the world. Yeah, that would make me king of the world. Wouldn't be hard to either. Why is that clock so loud? I can't even hear myself talk.
0: What clock? There isn't any in this apartment.
1: Are you deaf? Can't you hear it?
0: No, Duke, honest. I don't hear a thing. You must be imagining things.
1: I don't know. I don't hear it so loud now either. Yeah, I guess maybe it was my imagination. Yet I could have sworn. Well, never mind. I got other things to think of. Big things.

0: Why don't you sit down, Duke, and take it easy?
1: I'm tired of sitting. 3 weeks in this rat trap is enough for anyone. I've had about enough.
0: The heat's on as big as ever, Duke. I never saw him as anxious to get anyone. Every time I go out, I expect some dick to trail me back to this hideout.
1: Suppose you let me do the worrying,
0: sure,
1: huh?
0: Sure, sure. I was only talking. Have you been having any more of those attacks lately?
1: I'm okay. Stop talking about it. It's bad enough without having to be reminded about it. I don't want to hear... Hey, what's that?
0: What, Duke?
1: That buzzing sound. Keeps growing louder and louder.
0: I don't hear nothing.
1: Listen, you must hear it. It's a fly. Yeah, and it's getting louder. I tell you, I can't stand it.
0: Why?
1: Yeah.
0: I don't hear it. Wait, there's one over there flying around us cracks.
1: Well, do something, will you? I can't stand the noise. It's driving me crazy.
0: Take it easy, Duke. I'm doing my best. Tell it.
1: Oh, thanks, Joe. It's gone now. For a while, I thought I'd blow my top.
0: Maybe you'd better see a doctor, Duke. You've been getting these attacks more and more these past 3 weeks.
1: No doctor can do me any good. There's only one man that can help me.
0: Who's that?
1: That's the professor.

0: You remember me, don't you, Professor?
1: Yes, of course. I've been reading quite a bit about you in the papers lately, Mr. Farson.
0: Your serum was all right, Professor. It saved me from being electrocuted, but I don't know, these last 3 weeks, something's happened, and I don't like it.
1: Suppose you tell me about it.
0: I keep getting attacks. Maybe I'm listening to the radio. Everything's fine. Then all of a sudden it grows louder, as though someone was turning it on full blast.
1: Mm-hmm.
0: It pounds on my head until I think I'm going crazy. Professor, I can't stand it. You gotta help me.
1: You recall that when you asked for my serum, I told you it hadn't been perfected?
0: Well?
1: That I didn't know what effect it would have on the human body?
0: Yeah, I know, but you gotta help me now. I can't go on this way. I keep waiting for the next attack. Each one is worse than the last.
1: You remember my great Dane Caesar, don't you?
0: Yeah, sure. Tried to take a piece out of my throat, didn't he?
1: I'll open this trap door. You can see him in the cellar.
0: Huh?
1: There he is, Mr. Farson.
0: Well, what's wrong with him? Why does he keep whining like that?
1: Caesar, too, received an injection of the serum, Mr. Farson, 6 months before you received yours.
0: Yeah?
1: Now, every sound he hears is 100-fold greater. I'm speaking to you in normal tone of voice. Yet to Caesar, I'm shouting unbearably loud.
0: You mean that...
1: Caesar is passed into a condition where every sound is sheer torment. To be quite frank, he went insane 3 months ago.
0: Oh. Well, why don't you kill him? Put him out of his misery.
1: You forget, Mr. Farson, that the serum still protects him from death. He can't die.
0: And is that what'll happen to me in a few months?
1: Yes. I'm sorry to say.
0: But, Professor, there must be something you can do. Maybe you got another serum, huh? Anything. I've got money.
1: I'm sorry, but it isn't a question of money. I can offer you no help.
0: I can't go on this way, waiting for each new attack. And then in the end, if only there was an end, if only I could die.
1: Possibly there is a way out.
0: There is? Tell me. I'll do anything.
1: Well, as you know, my serum can prevent death from a dozen bullet wounds. But there might be one way its great healing powers could be defeated.
0: Yeah, which way is that?
1: If you were to use an explosive, a powerful explosive, you might blow yourself up into so many pieces that the serum would no longer be able to defeat death.
0: Yeah. Yeah, I see what you mean. One of the mob once had an accident with Nitro. They never found a trace of him. Yeah. Yeah, Nitro. That would do the trick.
1: Yes, quite possibly. If the attacks continue and they're beyond endurance, it may be your one way of escape.
0: My one way of escape? Once I thought that with your serum, I'd come to rule the world. Now I'm looking for a way out of it.

0: But you, Duke.
1: Yeah. You expecting someone else?
2: No, of course not.
1: What are you so jittery about?
2: Oh, me?
1: Yeah.
2: I'm okay. What'd the guy you went to see say?
1: He can't help me. No one can.
2: What are you going to do, Duke?
1: There's nothing I can do but wait. Maybe he was wrong. Maybe I won't get them attacks anymore. After all, just because it happened to the dog doesn't mean that... Hey, what's that? That steady pounding. It's growing louder and louder.
2: Must be another attack.
1: I can't stand it. It keeps pounding. Louder and louder.
2: Maybe it's the faucet in the kitchen. It's been leaking lately. I'll have a look at it.
1: I can't go on this way. I tell you, I can't. It's gone now, but there'll be another attack. And then another.
2: The faucet was leaking. I just turned it off. Was that what was troubling you, Duke?
1: Yeah. It's no use. I can't go on this way, waiting for it to happen all the time. And then ending up like that dog.
2: What dog?
1: Never mind. Get out the car. We're going on a little trip.
2: Trip?
1: Yeah.
2: Where to, Duke?
1: Upstate to the old hideout. I'm going to try to take the one way out.
2: Duke, won't you tell me what we come to this old place for?
1: You'll see. Come on. What are you looking around for?
2: Nothing. No, no.
1: Have you got the shovel?
2: Yeah. Won't you at least tell me what we need the shovel for?
1: You're going to do some digging for me in the cellar.
2: There's something buried in the cellar?
1: Yeah, nitro. All right, here's the cellar door.
2: Nitro? You mean that's what's buried down there?
1: Yeah. We stored it here for safe-cracking jobs. Now I got a better use for it.
2: You aren't going to get me to dig it up. It'd be suicide.
1: You saved this gun, don't you, Joe? You haven't much choice. Now start down those steps.
2: But... I can't see. It's pitch dark down here.
1: That's okay. Just feel your way down the steps. We get to the bottom, I'll light a candle.
2: Duke, please don't make me...
1: Keep going.
2: Duke, that was the bottom step. What about lighting a match?
1: Okay, just a second. I've got one here.
3: Hey, Mary Ross, I got his gun.
4: I got him.
1: Let go of me.
4: Give me a hand.
1: I gotta reach that nitro. Let go.
5: Get him, coppers. Get him or he'll blow us all
1: out. You rat. Hold you him. Squeal on me.
3: All that light on him, Jordan. All right. Slip the cuffs on him.
4: I got him.
1: You've got to let me get to the nitro. It's the only way I can die.
4: He's as crazy as a loon.
3: Yeah. A place for this guy's in a padded cell.

0: All right, Farson, in you go.
1: All right.
0: There. You won't be able to hurt yourself in that nice padded cell. And you won't be able to hear any of those loud noises again,
1: no,
0: either.
1: No noises.
0: There aren't any radios or watches or automobile horns that can bother you in that cell. It's guaranteed 100% soundproof. Now be a good boy.
1: Now, you gotta let me go. I want to die, do you hear? You can't let me live and suffer these attacks. Let me out of here. Let me out, do you hear? I can't stay. Oh, it's starting again. Another attack. It's growing louder and louder. A steady pounding. Oh, it's my heart beating. Growing louder and louder. I can't stop it. I can't stop it.

0: And that is the story of the King of the World, as it is written in the sealed book. Years have passed, but Duke Ferguson is still locked up in the padded cell. Day and night he begs to be executed, and yet at the same moment he knows he can't die, that the serum in his blood has given him immortality and sentenced him to a life filled with torturous sounds from which there is no escape. There is no escape. It is so written here in the sealed book. But the sound of the great gong tells me I must close the great book once again.
1: One moment, keeper of the book. What story from the sealed book will you tell us next time?
0: Next time? What shall it be? A tale of madness? Of terror? Of dark deeds in far lands? For I have them here. All the stories that ever happened, and many that have yet to come to pass. But I'll find one for you in just a moment.

0: And now, keeper of the book, have you found the story you'll tell next time?
1: Yes, yes, I've found one. It's a story about a ruthless man who put money above all and wouldn't stop at murder to achieve his ends. The title of the tale is Death Spins a Web.
0: Be sure to be with us again next time when the great gong heralds another strange and exciting story from...
2: The Sealed Book.
0: The Sealed Book, written by Bob Arthur and David Cogan, is produced and directed by Jock McGregor.
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0: This is the fascinating story of Dantro, the Planet Man, troubleshooter for the League of Planets organization, the law enforcement body for peace and justice in the celestial world, whose headquarters and center of operations are situated on the capital of all the planets, Planaria Rex. From Mercury to Pluto, wherever danger threatens the universe, you will find Dantro, the Planet Man, fighting for fair play. In a moment, the Planet Man. Slats and Dantro are on the planet of the Mardi, a race ruled by women in search of help against Marston. Rura, one of the Mardi, has just brought word that the ruling council has refused to aid Dantro.
1: But they just can't refuse.
2: They can and they have, Slats.
3: I've done all I could. Haru was sympathetic, but she said the council had given its decision and she couldn't reopen the matter.
1: So we can just go whistle, eh?
3: You're welcome to stay here in these quarters until you're ready to leave. Then we'll transfer you back to your ship and you can go on. Perhaps you'll find some other race to help your solar system.
1: Yeah, in about 10 years.
2: Well, thanks for your help, Rura. We'll let you know when we want to go back to the ship.
3: Very well. I'll leave you now. If you want anything, ask Mala. Goodbye.
1: So long. Wonder where Mala is. We better start planning to get to that council.
2: Quiet, Slats. Rura may be listening at the door.
1: She doesn't suspect anything.
2: Don't underestimate her, Slats. She's a smart girl.
4: Do not worry, Planet Man.
1: What?
4: Rura has gone.
1: Oh, you startled me. I didn't hear you come in.
4: I was here all the time behind the screen.
2: Well, you heard, Rura?
4: I heard.
1: Well, it's up to you now.
4: I will do as I promised, if you still wish it.
1: So wish it? Are you joking? We've got to get to that council chamber more than ever now.
4: You also, Planet Man?
2: Slat speaks for me.
4: Listen closely, then. There must be no mistakes.
1: Shoot.
4: I will leave here in a moment. You two are to carry on as though nothing was changed. I will return when all are asleep.
2: We'll be ready.
4: Until later, then.
1: So long, partner. Say, if we get away with this and Mala manages to sneak us into that council chamber, what'll we tell him?
2: I'm not sure, Slats.
1: Well, it better be convincing or our whole search is liable to end for good.
2: Slats.
1: Huh?
2: Slats, wake up.
1: What? Let me go. I'll show him up. Where? What?
2: Shh. It's Dantro.
1: Huh?
2: Wake up, Slats. It's time.
1: Time for what? Oh, I forgot. Is Mala here?
4: I am here, Slats. We must go at once.
1: Okay, I'm ready.
4: Not so fast.
1: Huh?
4: Here, put these on.
1: We wear that stuff? What for?
2: We'd be spotted in a minute in our own clothes.
4: I hope we will not meet anyone. But if we should, we might still be safe if you look like the Mardi.
2: Get going, Slats.
1: Yeah, I am. I never thought I'd wear one of these outfits. My legs will get cold all bare.
2: Stop griping, Slats. The buildings are warm.
4: Come. There is not time to lose.
2: Either way.
4: Remember, if we meet anyone, let me do the talking.
1: Pleasure is all yours.
4: Around this way. The gravity lift is at the end of the corridor.
2: Lead the way.
4: Someone is coming.
1: That's great.
2: In here, quickly.
1: Hey, where are we?
4: This is the apartment of a council member named Gaza.
2: Well, we'd better get out.
4: Let me see if the way is clear. All clear. Come. Here is the gravity lift.
1: Where's the car?
4: No car is necessary. The beam carries you up.
1: You sure? It's a long way down.
4: Watch.
1: Boy, ain't that something.
4: Hey, Dantro, wait for me. Come along. The council chamber is at the end of the corridor.
1: We're almost there. You hear that, Dantro?
4: Now, this is the most dangerous part of all. These walls are all patrolled. We must be watchful.
2: I'll check the rear. You and Mala, watch ahead.
4: Come. Here comes the guard. Back, quick.
5: Who's there? Stop!
4: She's seen us. Come on.
5: I'm with you. Stop! I'll disintegrate you! Stop! You can't get away! Stop!
1: Hey, where's Dantro?
2: Slats, Mala, give me your belt, quickly.
1: Well, up there he is. He got the guard. Come on.
4: Here's my belt.
1: Yeah, here's mine, too. You think anybody hurt her?
2: Let's hope not.
5: Pitiful.
2: There, that'll hold her. It's lucky I grabbed her. As she came around that corner, she'd have had a sure. Yeah, what do we do with her?
4: There's a storage room up the hall. We leave her there. Now, let's go on to the chamber. I'll soon have to leave. It's almost time for me to report to Rura.
1: Hey, boy, this is some council chamber. Hey, guys, I'm sure glad we got rid of that guard or we'd never have made it.
4: Now, you can conceal yourselves behind those hangings.
1: Yeah.
4: But I must go now. Good luck.
2: We can use it. Thanks for your help.
4: You are brave men.
1: Yeah, that goes for me, too. So long, Mala. Well, Dantro, here we are, right in the middle of the soup. You better think of a mighty convincing argument for that council.
0: Well, our two friends are certainly on the spot. Will they even get as far as to tell their story to the Mardi Council? We'll be back in a moment, so level off. When we left Danto and Slats, they were in the highly secret council chamber of the Mardi, having been guided there by their newly found friend Mala. We find them now hiding behind some drapes in the chamber.
2: These drapes make a good hideout, Slats.
1: Yeah.
6: Hey, listen to what's coming.
1: Oh, brother.
7: I asked you to come a little early, Gaza. I wanted to talk to you before the rest of the council came.
8: What do you want to talk about, Haru?
7: About those two men from across the galaxy and their request for help.
8: The council has already decided. What is there to discuss?
7: Your attitude, Gaza.
8: My attitude?
7: You're our most brilliant scientist, Gaza. I admire your intelligence. I thought you of all people would see the wisdom of helping them.
8: It's because I am intelligent that I insisted the council send them away. I don't want our social order changed.
7: But sooner or later...
8: You sound like a frightened child, Haru. We have nothing to fear from their Marston. Our science is centuries ahead of theirs.
7: I see it will do no good to reason with you.
8: I will not change my mind, and don't try to reopen the matter before the council. You know our rules forbid it.
7: Don't try to teach me the rules. I was teaching them before you were born.
8: Perhaps it's time you let someone else teach them.
7: Well, never mind that now. Here comes the rest of the council. Good morning. Let us get to work.
8: What's this? What's happening?
9: Members of the council, hear me!
8: Quiet,
9: hear
8: quiet,
9: me!
8: Everyone.
9: Where are the three men?
8: Three men?
9: What is the meaning of this?
8: Three men. They assaulted me, locked me in a storeroom. I just got free. Who were they?
9: I didn't see them. I'm sure I heard them come in here.
7: I don't see
8: now,
7: them.
8: Now, just a moment. There's only one place they could hide in here. Get your ray gun ready, guard.
10: That won't be necessary.
7: Who are you? What are you doing here? It is forbidden.
8: There's another one. Burn them down, guard.
7: Hold your fire.
8: Not the law. Guard.
7: I am still head of this council. Hold your fire, guard. Give me your disintegrator. Now go outside and close the door.
8: What is the meaning of this? You know the law. They must die for their insolence.
10: Your laws do not apply to us.
1: I hope.
7: Who are you? Explain yourselves.
10: We are the two strangers who asked your aid to help our people.
8: Just as I suspected, you see, I was right. They can't be trusted.
7: Quiet, Gaza. Who brought you two here?
10: I cannot tell you.
8: Well, we will find out quickly enough.
7: What do you want? Do you think you can force us to help you?
8: I demand they be executed at once. Why do you waste our time, Haru?
10: I know you have many things to do, but hear us for just a moment.
8: I've heard enough. I have a ray gun of my own, and I'll do what must be done.
7: Hold it, Gaza. Or you'll find out I can still shoot straight.
8: But the law...
7: Perhaps it is time we change the law. Speak, stranger. We will listen.
10: And so you see, if you do not help us to defeat Marston, sooner or later he and his evil allies will reach even here.
7: What you say makes sense, Planet Man. Do you agree, Council?
11: Yes, we agree.
7: How about you, Gaza?
8: If the rest agree, I won't oppose them.
7: Very well, Planet Man. You and your friend wait outside while we work out the details.
10: We will, Haru, and thank you. You will not regret your decision. Come on, Slats.
1: Wow, it worked. What a relief. I don't mind telling you, I was worried, especially when that Gaza pulled that ray gun.
10: So was I, Slats, but our worries are over.
1: I sure hope so. You know, I don't trust that Gaza. She hasn't changed her mind about us a bit.
10: The rest of the council on our side, we don't have to concern ourselves with Gaza.
1: Yeah, I guess you're right as usual. Boy, won't Marston get a jolt when we turn the heat on him?
10: Well, that's one moment I'm really going to relish. Yes, Gaza?
8: Come with me.
1: Hey, wait a minute. What's going on?
8: Don't worry, man from Earth. I'm not going to hurt you.
1: I'm not worried about anything you can do, but I thought the consul was going to help us.
8: So they are, and they designated me to do it.
1: You? I don't get it.
8: I happen to be the chief scientist of the Mahdi. And now, if you think we've wasted enough time...
10: Where are we going?
8: To my laboratory, where we will prepare to act against your Marston.
10: Of course. We'll be glad to come.
1: Hey, Dentro. I don't like this. You may think I'm silly, but I tell you, I just don't trust this gal. Counsel or no counsel, we got to watch her every minute.
0: Is Gaza and the Mahdi Council to be trusted? What is in store for our friends? We'll be back in a moment, but first, here is a message the Planet Man wants you to hear.

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Rocket millions of light years into space with Dan Trow, the Planet Man.

0: penny for those thoughts.
1: Oh, I was thinking I'm glad we're going home, Roger. I hope this summer has given us both ample time to think this thing out.
0: Well, actually, darling, we have too much invested in this marriage. 10 years cannot be dispelled by one summer.
1: Well, that isn't exactly what I meant, but... Oh, let's listen to the radio, shall we?
0: I hope we've had an end to this sulking and...
1: What was that, Roger? Felt like we hit something.
0: Nonsense, I ran off the road.
1: Oh, Roger, please, slow down. Roger, listen. Sounds like a woman screaming. Oh, please, please, let's go back. I'm sure you've hit something.
0: I didn't hear anything, Kay. I'm sure we didn't hit anything.

0: This is the CBS Radio Workshop, the theater of the mind dedicated to man's imagination. Our story, Grief Drives a Black Sedan, stars Alice Frost and Lee Vines. Written, produced, and directed by D. Engelbach.
1: Well, driver of black sedan, pull over, please. Driver of black sedan, pull over.
2: Roger, we should have gone back.
3: Kay, none of your hysterics now, please.
2: I'm sure we must...
3: Oh, just be quiet.
4: Realize how fast you were going?
3: Yes, officer. I was going 40 miles an hour, and that doesn't really seem like an excessive amount of speed to me.
4: It is in a 25-mile zone. Although you can't see it from the road, this area is quite thickly populated. There are always children about. Can I see your driver's license?
5: Hey, Tom. Look here a moment.
4: Okay.
2: Roger, do you think they really...
3: Shut up, Kay. There's nothing these state police would rather do than to stop a car with a New York state license. And I was only going 40 miles an hour.
4: I'm afraid it's more serious than that.
3: More serious than what?
4: Move over, please.
3: Say, what's all this about?
4: I'm taking you to the police barracks in Westport.
2: What have we done, officer?
4: That's for you to tell me, madam. You see, your front left fender is dented.
3: Is that a crime in this state?
4: We'll have to find out. You see, around that dent is blood.

0: captain would like to see you in his office.
1: May I come along, Roger?
2: No, darling. You stay out of this. I'll find out what this is all about.
1: Roger, remember...
2: Stay out of this. I'll be back in a moment.
3: Sit down, please. You are Roger Wickens, 25 Park Plaza Road, New York City?
2: Yes, I am. What's this all about?
3: I'm returning your driver's license and your car registration. We've checked the New York police. You've not had any previous accident record. What happened tonight, Mr. Wickens?
2: What do you mean, what happened? I drove up here from New York City to take my wife home. She's been summering up here, and that's all there is to it. And I want you to stop treating me like a criminal. I was driving down Cross Highway when the police stopped me for driving 40 miles an hour.
3: Excuse me. Yes. Yeah. Well, keep checking. Check every hospital within 25 miles. When you finish that, check all the doctor's residents in the vicinity. Send someone to retrace Cross Highway. Yes. Well, I think you'll find somewhere, not too far from where the Wickens car was stopped, some blood stains and possible pieces of glass. Report back as soon as possible. Yes, who? Oh, Doc's out there. We'll send him in.
2: Captain, what about this? Are we under arrest?
3: Well, there are two ways we can do this. We can technically arrest you for driving 40 miles an hour in a 25-mile zone. Or, of your own volition, you can wait until all these things check out. Look, I think you're in trouble. I think you've hit somebody and run away from the accident.
2: Of all the stupid things that I've ever heard of, I...
4: Oh, hello. Hello, Captain. Okay, what is it? Oh, excuse me.
3: Hello, Doc. Well, what will it be, Mr. Wickens?
2: I'll wait. What about my wife?
3: Well, she'd better wait, too.
4: He seems rather touchy.
3: Yeah. Doc, why don't you take some blood samples, run them through the lab, report back to me as soon as you can. I believe this is a case of hit and run. I want to have all my facts.
4: Another no-cooperation guy, huh?
3: That's right, Doc. They never learn, do they?

0: Cigarette?
1: Thanks, Tom. Roger, did you tell them?
0: Tell them what?
1: Oh, please, darling. Remember when we ran off the road, I told you I thought I heard a woman scream.
0: Kay, I did not hear a woman scream, and I did not hit anything. This is all a fantastic nightmare. It seems it started when you came up here. There was no reason for all of this. We should have gone to Europe this summer and behaved like two mature people. 10 years of marriage, and we're still trying to figure out whether or not it will work.
1: It's not going to work, Roger. I believe this was all for a reason tonight. I believe we're both in trouble.
0: Nonsense.
1: Roger, we must share that responsibility.
0: Oh, for heaven's sake, Kay, what responsibility?
1: The blood on the fender.
2: Hello.
3: Yes. You found what? Where? Bayberry Lane. Let me get this down now. Bayberry Lane and Cross Highway. Yeah, I'm a regular Sherlock Holmes. How'd I know what? Never mind about that. No one at the house, huh? Well, you stay there. Keep calling in. No, Doc's still working. There's nothing to report here. Wickens denies everything. Okay, stay with it. Ryan.
0: You want me to send out for some coffee?
1: Oh, no, thank you.
0: Well, it's past midnight. Eddie and Joanne said they would wait at the Maroc until 1. What a wonderful homecoming party this turned out to be.
1: Well, you win the superficiality award for the year. Eddie and Joanne, the Maroc, the whole stupid, silly pattern. Roger, don't you realize you may have killed someone tonight?
0: Kay, let's stop this. This bickering, this hammering at each other. I did not hit anyone tonight. Now, starting with that premise, let's see if we can discuss intelligently our own problems.
1: This is not the time nor the place. Actually, Roger, there is no problem. I'm leaving you. I don't blame you, Roger. I really don't know whose fault it is. Perhaps it's mine.
0: Oh, no. No, no, it's mine. All I've ever done was given in to every little whim you ever had.
1: Have you, Roger? Oh, yes. You've given me things. Money. Beautiful home. And oh, so much loneliness. What good are possessions? Oh, I know this sounds trite and very cliché. But I'm tired, Roger. We've failed. I don't know whose fault it is. I don't know where we really started to grow apart. I just want out.
0: Well, darling, as usual, your timing is superb. I'm up to my neck in trouble because of you.
1: Oh, and... please. No more of the comparisons. No more recriminations. Until we know what's happened here, let's just wait. Wait. Wait.
2: Yes, Tom. You did. A signed statement.
3: Feels pretty bad, huh?
2: Yeah. What about the charges?
3: Mine does. Hold it a minute, Tom.
2: Paul, have Doc call me. Yes, Tom, you were saying?
3: Hit about 10 o'clock. Dead, huh? It's too bad. Yeah, right.
2: Doc, drop your test. We have all we want. Okay, Tom, get back here as fast as you can. Ride. Paul,
3: bring that Wiggins guy in here.
1: It's 1:30. Roger, why don't you ask the captain if they found out anything?
0: Yes, I guess you're right. I will.
4: Mr. Wiggins?
0: Yes.
1: Officer, what have you found out?
4: Mr. Wiggins, the captain wants to see you.
0: Right.

10 years. What do you do with 10 years? Can you write it off? Can you forget it? 10 years and you look at someone, and that someone you've known for 10 years, and you realize, oh, this night, this long night, what have we done? 10 years. 10 whole years. What do you do with memories? Just lock them in a safety deposit box? Or do you tie them up neatly in pink ribbons and burn them? What do you do with plans? Those blueprints for the future? And what do you do with love? The community property of love, split down the middle and shared by no one. 10 years. 10 years. 10 years.

0: Sorry, darling. I must have dozed off.
1: Yes. About an hour. Don't be sorry. I needed the time to think. Kay, I must talk to you.
0: Oh, haven't we had enough talk for one night?
1: Just a bit more patience, darling. A cigarette?
0: Roger, for heaven's sake, what's happened?
1: Kay, I must tell you this in my own way. And for whatever love you once had for me, please hear me out. I want you to know...
0: Oh, Roger, please.
1: I want you to know this is no plea for any kind of sympathy. I know, Kay, why our marriage failed. You see, believe me, this isn't easy. I know I'm a coward. Tonight, I did hit something. More than that, I took a life.
0: Roger, no.
1: Please, darling, let me finish this. All my life, I've been hitting and telling myself that I didn't hit. All my life, I've been running away. All my life, I've been a coward. I wonder how much I've lost in love, respect, friendship. I wonder how much of myself has been sacrificed so carelessly, so needlessly, because I didn't take time to stop and go back to pick up that which I had hit. You see, darling, I guess I've always been driving 40 miles an hour in a 25-mile zone. And the ironical part about this whole thing is that the police were not going to arrest me for speeding, but merely warned me to take it easy. I guess maybe help of any kind has always made me angry, and truth always hurt my ears.
0: Roger, darling, would you please...
1: I know I killed tonight. Needlessly. Carelessly. And, Kay, I want you to hear this letter the captain just gave me. And I want you to know, darling, that no more do I blame everybody else for my emptiness. To the man who killed my dog. I hope you were going someplace important when you drove so fast down Cross Highway across Bayberry Lane tonight. I hope that when you got there, the time you saved by speeding meant something to you or somebody else. Maybe we'd feel better if we could imagine that you were a doctor rushing somewhere to deliver a baby or ease somebody's pain. The life of our dog to shorten someone's suffering, that mightn't have been so bad. But even though all we saw of you was the black shadow of your car and its jumping red taillights as you roared down the road, we know too much about you to believe it. You saw the dog. You stepped on your brakes. You felt a thump. You heard a yelp and then my wife's scream. Your reflexes are better than your heart and stronger than your courage. We know that. Because you jumped on the gas again and got out of there as fast as your car could carry you. Whoever you are, mister, and whatever you do for a living, we know you are a killer. And in your hands, driving the way you drove tonight, your car is a murder weapon. You didn't bother to look, so I'll tell you what the thump and the yelp were. They were Vicky, a 6-month-old Basset puppy. White, with brown and black markings. An aristocrat with 12 champions among her 4 bears. But she clowned and she chased and she loved people and kids and other dogs as much as any monster.

0: In less than 2 seconds, you and that car of yours transformed a living being that had been beautiful, warm, clean, soft, and loving into something dirty, ugly, broken, and bloody. A poor, shocked, and mad thing that tried to sink its teeth into the hand it had nuzzled and licked all its life. I hope to God that when you hit my dog, you had for a moment the sick, dead feeling in the throat and down to the stomach that we've known ever since. And that you feel it whenever you think about speeding down a winding country road again. Because the next time some 8-year-old boy might be wobbling along on his first bicycle, or a very little one might wander out past the gate and into the road the moment it takes his father to bend down to pull a weed out of the driveway. The way my puppy got away from me. Or maybe you'll be real lucky again and only kill another dog and break the heart of another family. Signed, Richard Joseph, Westport, Connecticut. Well, Kay, that's it. No charges. No arrest. No.
1: Roger. Oh, darling. Please. Let's go home.

0: Ladies and gentlemen, the governor of the state of New York, Averill Harriman.
1: Thoughtlessness and irresponsibility go hand in hand and cause far too many tragedies on our highways. The thoughtless driver who ignores traffic regulations, hoping to get away with it, hides behind the idea, no witness, no crime. But too often, this leads down a road of final accounting. Only by constant care, courtesy, and observance of the rules of the road can you be sure of avoiding the day when grief drives your car and brings tragedy to your family or that of another. The streamlined, high-powered automobiles of today demand of us the same intelligence and care in handling that has gone into their design. This weekend and in the future, I appeal to everyone to drive carefully, drive safely, assure a happy holiday for all.
0: You've been listening to the CBS Radio Workshop, Grief Drives a Black Sedan, written by D. Engelbach. A Letter to the Man Who Killed My Dog is from the book of the same title, written by Richard Joseph and published by Frederick Fell. Today's cast, Alice Frost, Lee Vines, Ralph Bell, Bill Mason, Larry Haynes, Jay Johnson. Next week from Hollywood, People Are No Good. Ted Pearson speaking.
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0: Ladies and gentlemen, the director of the Mercury Theater and star of these broadcasts, Orson Welles.
1: We know now that in the early years of the 20th century, this world was being watched closely by intelligences greater than man's, and yet as mortal as his own. We know now that as human beings busied themselves about their various concerns, they were scrutinized and studied, perhaps almost as narrowly as a man with a microscope might scrutinize the transient creatures that swarm and multiply in a drop of water. With infinite complacence, people went to and fro over the earth about their little affairs, serene in the assurance of their dominion over this small, spinning fragment of solar driftwood, which by chance or design, man has inherited out of the dark mystery of time and space. Yet across an immense ethereal gulf, minds that are to our minds as ours are to the beasts in the jungle, intellects vast, cool, and unsympathetic, regarded this earth with envious eyes and slowly and surely drew their plans against us. In the 39th year of the 20th century came the Great Disillusionment. Near the end of October, business was better. The war scare was over. More men were back at work. Sales were picking up. On this particular evening, October 30th, the Crosley Service estimated that 32 million people were listening in on radios.
0: For the next 24 hours, not much change in temperature. A slight atmospheric disturbance of undetermined origin is reported over Nova Scotia, causing a low-pressure area to move down rather rapidly over the northeastern state, bringing a forecast of rain accompanied by winds of light gale force. Maximum temperature 66, minimum 48. This weather report comes to you from the Government Weather Bureau. We take you now to the Meridian Room in the Hotel Park Plaza in downtown New York, where you will be entertained by the music of Raymond Raquello and his orchestra.

Good evening, ladies and gentlemen. From the Meridian Room in the Park Plaza Hotel in New York City, we bring you the music of Raymond Raquello and his orchestra. With a touch of the Spanish, Raymond Raquello leads off with La Compensita.

Ladies and gentlemen, we interrupt our program of dance music to bring you a special bulletin from the Intercontinental Radio News. At 20 minutes before 8 Central Time, Professor Farrell of the Mount Jennings Observatory, Chicago, Illinois, reports observing several explosions of incandescent gas occurring at regular intervals on the planet Mars. The spectroscope indicates the gas to be hydrogen and moving toward the Earth with enormous velocity. Professor Pearson of the observatory at Princeton confirms Farrell's observation and describes the phenomenon as, quote, like a jet of blue flame shot from a gun, unquote. We now return you to the music of Ramon Raquello, playing for you in the Meridian Room of the Park Plaza Hotel, situated in downtown New York.

Ladies and gentlemen, following on the news given in our bulletin a moment ago, the Government Meteorological Bureau has requested the large observatories of the country to keep an astronomical watch on any further disturbances occurring on the planet Mars. Due to the unusual nature of this occurrence, we have arranged an interview with a noted astronomer, Professor Pearson, who will give us his views on this event. In a few moments, we will take you to the Princeton Observatory at Princeton, New Jersey. We return you until then to the music of Ramon Raquello and his orchestra.

0: We are ready now to take you to the Princeton Observatory at Princeton, where Carl Phillips, our commentator, will interview Professor Richard Pearson, famous astronomer. We take you now to Princeton, New Jersey.
1: Good evening, ladies and gentlemen. This is Carl Phillips speaking to you from the observatory at Princeton. I'm standing in a large semicircular room, pitch black except for an oblong slit in the ceiling. Through this opening, I can see a sprinkling of stars that cast a kind of frosty glow over the intricate mechanism of the huge telescope. The ticking sound you hear is the vibration of the clockwork. Professor Pearson stands directly above me on a small platform, peering through the giant lens. I'll ask you to be patient, ladies and gentlemen, during any delay that may arise during our interview. Besides the ceaseless watch of the heavens, Professor Pearson may be interrupted by telephone or other communications. During this period, he is in constant touch with the astronomical centers of the world. Professor, may I begin our questions?
2: Any time, Mr. Phillips.
1: Professor, would you please tell our radio audience exactly what you see as you observe the planet Mars through your telescope?
2: Nothing unusual at the moment, Mr. Phillips. A red disk swimming in a blue sea. Transverse stripes across the disk. Quite distinct now because Mars happens to be at the point nearest the Earth, in opposition, as we call it.
1: In your opinion, what do these transverse stripes signify, Professor Pearson?
2: Not canals, I can assure you, Mr. Phillips.
1: Safe.
2: Although that's the popular conjecture of those who imagine Mars to be inhabited. From a scientific viewpoint, the stripes are merely the result of atmospheric conditions peculiar to the planet.
1: Then you're quite convinced, as a scientist, that living intelligence as we know it does not exist on Mars?
2: I say the chances against it are 1,000 to 1.
1: And yet, how do you account for these gas eruptions occurring on the surface of the planet at regular intervals?
2: Phillips, I cannot account for it.
1: By the way, Professor, for the benefit of our listeners, how far is Mars from the Earth?
2: Approximately 40 million miles.
1: Well, that seems a safe enough distance. Just a moment, ladies and gentlemen. Someone has just handed Professor Pearson a message. While he reads it, let me remind you that we are speaking to you from the observatory in Princeton, New Jersey, where we are interviewing the world-famous astronomer, Professor Pearson. One moment, please. Professor Pearson has passed me a message which he has just received. Professor, may I read the message to the listening audience?
2: Certainly, Mr. Professor.
1: Ladies and gentlemen, I shall read you a wire addressed to Professor Pearson from Dr. Gray of the Natural History Museum, New York. Quote, 9:15 p.m. Eastern Standard Time. Seismograph registered shock of almost earthquake intensity occurring within a radius of 20 miles of Princeton. Please investigate. Signed, Lloyd Gray, Chief of Astronomical Division. Unquote. Professor Pearson, could this occurrence possibly have something to do with the disturbances observed on the planet Mars?
2: Hardly, Mr. Phillips. This is probably a meteorite of unusual size, and its arrival at this particular time is merely a coincidence. However, we shall conduct a search as soon as daylight permits.
1: Thank you, Professor. Ladies and gentlemen, for the past 10 minutes, we've been speaking to you from the observatory at Princeton, bringing you a special interview with Professor Pearson, noted astronomer. This is Carl Phillips speaking. We are returning you now to our New York studio.

Ladies and gentlemen, here is the latest bulletin from the Intercontinental Radio News, Toronto, Canada. Professor Morris of Macmillan University reports observing a total of 3 explosions on the planet Mars between the hours of 7:45 p.m. and 9:20 p.m. Eastern Standard Time. This confirms earlier reports received from American observatories. Now, nearer home, comes a special bulletin from Trenton, New Jersey. It is reported that at 8:50 p.m., a huge flaming object, believed to be a meteorite, fell on a farm in the neighborhood of Grover's Mill, New Jersey, 22 miles from Trenton. The flash in the sky was visible within a radius of several hundred miles, and the noise of the impact was heard as far north as Elizabeth. We have dispatched a special mobile unit to the scene, and we'll have our commentator, Carl Phillips, give you a word picture of the scene as soon as he can reach there from Princeton. In the meantime, we take you to the Hotel Martinet in Brooklyn, where Bobby Millett and his orchestra are offering a program of dance music.

0: We take you now to Grover's Mill, New Jersey.
1: Ladies and gentlemen, this is Carl Phillips again, out at the Wilmot Farm, Grover's Mill, New Jersey. Professor Pearson and myself made the 11 miles from Princeton in 10 minutes. Well, I hardly know where to begin to paint for you a word picture of the strange scene before my eyes, like something out of a modern Arabian night. Well, I just got here. I haven't had a chance to look around yet. I guess that's it. Yes, I guess that's the thing directly in front of me, half buried in a vast pit. Must have struck with terrific force. The ground is covered with splinters of a tree. It must have struck on its way down. But I can see the object itself doesn't look very much like a meteor. At least not the meteors I've seen. It looks more like a huge cylinder. Has a diameter of, what would you say, Professor Pearson?
2: What's that?
1: What would you say, what's the diameter of this?
2: About 30 yards.
1: About 30 yards. The metal on the sheath is, well, I've never seen anything like it. The color is sort of yellowish-white. It's curious. Spectators now are pressing close to the object in spite of the efforts of the police to keep them back. Getting in front of my line of vision. Would you mind standing one side, please, while the police are pushing the crowd back? Here's Mr. Wilmot, owner of the farm here. He may have some interesting facts to add. Mr. Wilmot, would you please tell the radio audience as much as you remember of this rather unusual visitor that dropped in your backyard? Step closer, please. Ladies and gentlemen, this is Mr. Wilmot.
3: Well, I was listening to the radio.
1: Closer and louder, please.
3: Pardon me?
1: Louder, please, closer.
3: Yes. I was listening to the radio and kind of drowsing. That professor fellow was talking about Mars, so I was half chosen and half...
1: Yes, Mr. Wilmot, and then what happened?
3: Well, as I was saying, I was listening to the radio kind of halfway.
1: Yes, Mr. Wilmot, and then you saw something.
3: Well, not first off. I heard something.
1: And what did you hear?
3: A hissing sound like this. Kind of like a 4th of July rocket.
1: Yes, then what?
3: I turned my head out the window and would have sworn I was asleep and dreaming.
1: Yes?
3: I seen a kind of greenish streak and then zingo. Something smacked the ground, knocked me clear out of my chair.
1: Well, were you frightened, Mr. Wilmot?
3: Well, I ain't quite sure. I reckon I was kind of riled.
1: Well, thank you, Mr. Wilmot. Thank you very much.
3: Yeah, you want me to tell
1: No, that's quite all right. That's plenty. Ladies and gentlemen, you've just heard Mr. Wilmot, owner of the farm, where this thing has fallen. I wish I could convey the atmosphere, the background of this fantastic scene. Hundreds of cars are parked in a field in back of us, and the police are trying to rope off the roadway leading into the farm, but it's no use. They're breaking right through. The car's headlights throw an enormous spotlight on the pit where the object's half buried. Now, some of the more daring souls now are venturing near the edge. The silhouettes stand out against the metal sheen. One man wants to touch the thing. He's having an argument with the policeman. Now, the policeman wins. Now, ladies and gentlemen, there's something I haven't mentioned in all this excitement, but it's becoming more distinct. Perhaps you've caught it already on your radio. Listen, please. Do you hear it? It's a curious humming sound that seems to come from inside the object. I'll move the microphone nearer. Here. Now, we're not more than 25 feet away. Can you hear it now? Professor Pearson.
2: Yes, Mr. Brooks.
1: Can you tell us the meaning of that scraping noise inside the thing?
2: Possibly the unequal cooling of its surface.
1: I say, do you still think it's a meteor, Professor?
2: I don't know what to think. The metal casing is definitely extraterrestrial. Not found on this Earth. Friction with the Earth's atmosphere usually tears holes in a meteorite. This thing is smooth and you can see a cylindrical
1: shape.
2: Just a
1: minute. Something's happening. Ladies and gentlemen, this is terrific. End of the thing is beginning to flake off. The top is beginning to rotate like a screw, and the thing must be hollow.
4: He's moving! Keep back there! Keep back there! Keep those men back! Keep those idiots back! Come on, get back!
1: Professor Pearson,
4: what
1: are you doing?
4: Hold off! The top blew!
5: Look out there! Stand back!
1: Ladies and gentlemen, this is the most terrifying thing I've ever witnessed. Wait a minute. Someone's calling
6: someone
1: out or... Something I can see peering out of that black hole, two luminous discs. The eyes, it might be a face, might be almost... Good heavens, something wriggling out of the shadow like a gray snake. Now it's another one and another one and another one. They look like tentacles to me. Oh, yeah, I can see the thing's body. Now it's large, and large as a bear. It glistens like wet leather, but face,
6: Ladies and gentlemen, it's indescribable. I can hardly force myself to keep looking at it.
7: It's so awful. The eyes are black and they gleam like a serpent. The mouth is a kind of V-shaped with saliva dripping from its rimless lips. It seems to quiver and pulsate. And the monster or whatever it is can hardly move. It seems weighed down by possibly gravity or something. The thing's rising up now and the crowd falls back. It seems plenty. The most extraordinary experience, ladies and gentlemen. I can't find words. Well, I'll pull this microphone with me as I talk. I'll have to stop the description until I can take a new position. Hold on, will you please? I'll be right back in a minute.

0: We now return you to Carl Phillips at Grover's Mill.
1: Ladies and gentlemen, am I on? Ladies and gentlemen, here I am, back of a stone wall that adjoins Mr. Wilmer's garden. From here, I get a sweep of the whole scene. I'll give you every detail as long as I can talk and as long as I can see. More state police have arrived. They're drawing up a cordon in front of the pit. About 30 of them. No need to push the crowd back now. They're willing to keep their distance. The captain's conferring with someone. Can't quite see who. Ah, yes, I believe it's Professor Pearson. Yes, it is. Now they've parted, and the professor moves around one side, studying the object while the captain and two policemen advance with something in their hands. I can see it now. It's a white handkerchief tied to a pole. Flag of truce. If those creatures know what that means, what anything means. Wait a minute. Something's happening. A humped shape is rising out of the pit. I can make out a small beam of light against a mirror. What's that? There's a jet of flame springing from the mirror, and it leaps right at the advancing men. It strikes them head on. Lord, they're turning into flames. The whole field's caught up by the woods, the fires, the gas heading everywhere. Coming this way now, about 20 yards to my right.
0: Ladies and gentlemen, due to circumstances beyond our control, we are unable to continue the broadcast from Grover's Mill. Evidently, there's some difficulty with our field transmission. However, we will return to that point at the earliest opportunity. In the meantime, we have a late bulletin from San Diego, California. Professor Indelkoffer, speaking at a dinner of the California Astronomical Society, expressed the opinion that the explosions on Mars are undoubtedly nothing more than severe volcanic disturbances on the surface of the planet. We continue now with our piano interlude.

0: Ladies and gentlemen, I've just been handed a message that came in from Grover's Mill by telephone. Just one moment, please. At least 40 people, including 6 state troopers, lie dead in a field east of the village of Grover's Mill, their bodies burned and distorted beyond all possible recognition. The next voice you hear will be that of Brigadier General Montgomery Smith, commander of the state militia at Trenton, New Jersey.
1: I have been requested by the governor of New Jersey to place the counties of Mercer and Middlesex as far west as Princeton and east to Jamesburg under martial law. No one will be permitted to enter this area except by special pass issued by state or military authorities. 4 companies of state militia are proceeding from Trenton to Grover's Mill and will aid in the evacuation of homes within the range of military operations. Thank you.
0: You have just been listening to General Montgomery Smith, commanding the state militia at Trenton. In the meantime, further details of the catastrophe at Grover's Mill are coming in. The strange creatures, after unleashing their deadly assault, crawled back in their pit and made no attempt to prevent the efforts of the firemen to recover the bodies and extinguish the fire. The combined fire departments of Mercer County are fighting the flames which menace the entire countryside. We have been unable to establish any contact with our mobile unit at Grover's Mill, but we hope to be able to return you there at the earliest possible moment. In the meantime, we take you to... Just one moment, please. Ladies and gentlemen, I have just been informed that we have finally established communication with an eyewitness of the tragedy. Professor Pearson has been located at a farmhouse near Grover's Mill, where he has established an emergency observation post. As a scientist, he will give you his explanation of the calamity. The next voice you hear will be that of Professor Pearson, brought to you by direct wire. Professor Pearson.
2: Of the creatures in the rocket cylinder at Grover's Mill, I can give you no authoritative information, either as to their nature, their origin, or their purposes here on Earth. Of their destructive instrument, I might venture some conjectural explanation. For want of a better term, I shall refer to the mysterious weapon as a heat ray. It's all too evident that these creatures have scientific knowledge far in advance of our own. It's my guess that in some way they are able to generate an intense heat in a chamber of practically absolute non-conductivity. This intense heat they project in a parallel beam against any object they choose by means of a polished parabolic mirror of unknown composition, much as the mirror of a lighthouse projects a beam of light. That is my conjecture of the origin of the heat ray.
0: Thank you, Professor Pearson. Ladies and gentlemen, here is a bulletin from Trenton. It is a brief statement informing us that the charred body of Carl Phillips has been identified in a Trenton hospital. Now, here's another bulletin from Washington, D.C. The office of the director of the National Red Cross reports 10 units of Red Cross emergency workers have been assigned to the headquarters of the state militia, stationed outside of Grover's Mill, New Jersey. Here's a bulletin from State Police, Princeton Junction. The fires at Grover's Mill and vicinity are now under control. Scouts report all quiet in the pit, and there is no sign of life appearing from the mouth of the cylinder. Now, ladies and gentlemen, we have a special statement from Mr. Harry McDonald, Vice President in charge of operations.
3: We have received a request from the state militia of Trenton to place at their disposal our entire broadcasting facilities. In view of the gravity of the situation, and believing that radio has a responsibility to serve in the public interest at all times, we are turning over our facilities to the state militia at Trenton.
0: We take you now to the field headquarters of the state militia near Grover's Mill, New Jersey.
4: This is Captain Lansing of the Signal Corps, attached to the state militia, now engaged in military operations in the vicinity of Grover's Mill. Situation arising from the reported presence of certain individuals of unidentified nature is now under complete control. The cylindrical object, which lies in a pit directly below our position, surrounded on all sides by 8 battalions of infantry, without heavy field pieces, but adequately armed with rifles and machine guns. All cause for alarm, if such cause ever existed, is now entirely unjustified. Things, whatever they are, do not even venture to poke their heads above the pit. I can see their hiding place plainly in the glare of the searchlights here. With all their reported resources, these creatures can scarcely stand up against heavy machine gun fire. Anyway, it's an interesting outing for the troops. I can make out their khaki uniforms crossing back and forth in front of the lights. Looks almost like a real war. There appears to be some slight smoke in the woods bordering the Millstone River. Probably fire started by campers. Well, we ought to see some action soon. One of the companies is deploying on the left flank. A quick thrust and it'll all be over. Now, wait a minute. I see something on top of the cylinder. No, it's nothing but a shadow. Now the troops are on the edge of the Wilmot Farm. 7,000 armed men closing in on an old metal tube. A tub, rather. Well, wait, that wasn't a shadow. It's something moving. Solid metal, kind of a shield-like affair rising up out of the cylinder. It's going higher and higher. What? It's standing on legs, actually rearing up on a sort of metal framework. Now it's reaching above the trees and the searchlights are on it. Hold on.
5: Ladies and gentlemen, I have a grave announcement to make. Incredible as it may seem, both the observations of science and the evidence of our eyes lead to the inescapable assumption that those strange beings who landed in the Jersey farmlands tonight are the vanguard of an invading army from the planet Mars. The battle which took place tonight at Grover Mills has ended in one of the most startling defeats ever suffered by an army in modern times. 7,000 men armed with rifles and machine guns pitted against a single fighting machine of the invaders from Mars. 120 known survivors. The rest strewn over the battle area from Grover's Mill to Plainsboro, crushed and trampled to death under the metal feet of the monster, or burned to cinders by its heat ray. The monster is now in control of the middle section of New Jersey and has effectively cut the state through its center. Communication lines are down from Pennsylvania to the Atlantic Ocean. Railroad tracks are torn and service from New York to Philadelphia discontinued except routing some of the trains through Allerton and Phoenixville. Highways to the north, south, and west are clogged with frantic human traffic. Police and army reserves are unable to control the mad flight. By morning, the fugitives will have swelled Philadelphia, Camden, and Trenton, it is estimated, to twice their normal population. Martial law prevails throughout New Jersey and eastern Pennsylvania. At this time, we take you to Washington for a special broadcast on the national emergency. The Secretary of the Interior.
6: Citizens of the nation, I shall not try to conceal the gravity of the situation that confronts the country, nor the concern of your government in protecting the lives and property of its people. However, I wish to impress upon you, private citizens and public officials, all of you, the urgent need of calm and resourceful action. Fortunately, this formidable enemy is still confined to a comparatively small area, and we may place our faith in the military forces to keep them there. In the meantime, placing our faith in God, we must continue the performance of our duties, each and every one of us, so that we may confront this destructive adversary with a nation united, courageous, and consecrated to the preservation of human supremacy on this earth. I thank you.
5: You have just heard the Secretary of the Interior speaking from Washington. Bulletins too numerous to read are piling up in the studio here. We're informed that the central portion of New Jersey is blacked out from radio communication due to the effect of the heat ray upon power lines and electrical equipment. Here is a special bulletin, New York. Cables have been received from English, French and German scientific bodies offering assistance. Astronomers report continued gas outbursts at regular intervals on the planet Mars. The majority voiced the opinion that the enemy will be reinforced by additional rocket machines. There have been several attempts made to locate Professor Pearson of Princeton, who has observed Martians at close range. It is feared he was lost in the recent battle. Langham Field, Virginia. Scouting planes report three Martian machines visible above treetops, moving north toward Somerville with population fleeing ahead of them. The heat ray is not in use, although advancing at express train speed, invaders pick their way carefully. They seem to be making a conscious effort to avoid destruction of cities and countryside. However, they stop to uproot power lines, bridges, and railroad tracks. Their apparent objective is to crush resistance, paralyze communication, and disorganize human society. Here is a bulletin from Basking Ridge, New Jersey. Coon hunters have stumbled on a second cylinder similar to the first, embedded in the great swamp 20 miles south of Morristown. Army field pieces are proceeding from Newark to blow up the second invading unit before the cylinder can be opened and the fighting machine rigged. They are taking up a position in the foothills of Watchung Mountain. Another bulletin from Langham Field, Virginia. Scouting planes report enemy machines now 3 in number, increasing speed northward, kicking over houses and trees in their evident haste to form a conjunction with their allies south of Marstown. Machines also sighted by telephone operator east of Middlesex, within 10 miles of Plainfield. Here's a bulletin from Winston Field, Long Island. A fleet of Army bombers carrying heavy explosive flying north in pursuit of enemy. Scouting planes act as guides. They keep the speeding enemy in sight. Just a moment, please, ladies and gentlemen.
7: We've run special wires to the artillery line and adjacent villages to give you direct reports in the zone of the advancing enemy. First, we take you to the battery of the 22nd Field Artillery, located in the Watching Mountains.
8: Range 32 meters.
9: 32 meters.
8: Direction 39 degrees.
9: 39 degrees.
8: Fire!
10: 140 yards to the right, sir.
8: Fifth range, 31 meters.
9: 31 meters.
8: Projection 37 degrees.
9: 37 degrees.
8: Fire!
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8: Projection 27 degrees.
9: 27 degrees.
8: Fire.
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10: 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Moving this way. Lying close to the ground. 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
9: 24 meters.
8: Projection 24 degrees.
9: 24 degrees.
8: Fire.
10: Still can't see, sir. 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
8: Get the range.
10: 23 meters.
8: 23 meters.
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0: Army bombing plane, V-843 off Bayonne, New Jersey. Lieutenant Vogt, commanding 8 bombers, reporting to Commander Fairfax, Langham Field. This is Vogt reporting to Commander Fairfax, Langham Field. Enemy tripod machines now in sight. Reinforced by 3 machines from the Morristown cylinder. 6 altogether. 1 machine partially crippled. Believed hit by shell from Army gun in Wachung Mountains. Guns now appear silent. A heavy black fog hanging close to the earth of extreme density, nature unknown. No sign of heat ray. Enemy now turns east, crossing Passaic River into the Jersey marshes. Another straddles the Pulaski Skyway. Evident objective is New York City. They're pushing down a high-tension power station. Machines are close together now, and we're ready to attack. Plane circling, ready to strike. 1,000 yards and we'll be over the first. 800 yards. 600. 400. 200. There they go. The giant arm raised. Green flash. They're spraying us with flame. 2,000 feet. Engines are giving out. No chance to release bombs. Only one thing left. Stop on them, plane and all. We're diving on the first one. Now the engine's gone.
1: Bayonne, New Jersey, calling Langham Field. This is Bayonne, New Jersey, calling Langham Field. Come in, please.
2: Langham Field. Go ahead.
1: 8 Army bombers in engagement with enemy tripod machines over Jersey Flats. Engines incapacitated by heat ray. All crash. 1 enemy machine destroyed. Enemy now discharging heavy black smoke in direction of...
3: This is Newark, New Jersey. This is Newark, New Jersey. Warning. Poisonous black smoke pouring in from Jersey marshes. Streets at South Street. Gas masks useless. Urge population to move into open spaces. Automobiles use routes 7, 23, 24. Avoid congested areas. Smoke now spreading over Raymond Boulevard.
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4: 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Where are you, 8X3R? 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Where are you?
5: I'm speaking from the roof of Broadcasting Building. I'm speaking from the roof of Broadcasting Building, New York City. The bells you hear are ringing to warn the people to evacuate the city as Martians approach. Estimated in the last 2 hours, 3 million people have moved out along the roads to the north. Hutchinson River Parkway is still kept open for motor traffic. Avoid bridges to Long Island, hopelessly jammed. All communication with Jersey Shore closed 10 minutes ago. No more defenses. Our army is wiped out. Artillery, Air Force, everything wiped out. This may be the last broadcast. We'll stay here to the end. People are holding service here below us in the cathedral. Now I look down the harbor, all manner of boats, overloaded with fleeing population, pulling out from docks. Streets are all jammed, noise and crowds like New Year's Eve in city. Wait a minute, the enemy is now in sight above the Palisades. five great machines. First one is crossing the river. I can see it from here, wading the Hudson like a man wading through a brook. A bulletin is handed me. Martian cylinders are falling all over the country. One outside of Buffalo, one in Chicago, St. Louis. Seem to be timed and spaced. Now the first machine reaches the shore. He stands watching, looking over the city. Steel cowlish head is even with the skyscrapers. He waits for the others. They rise like a line of new towers on the city's west side. Now they're lifting their metal hands. This is the end now. Smoke comes out, black smoke drifting over the city. People in the streets see it now. They're running toward the East River, thousands of them, dropping in like rats. Now the smoke's spreading faster. It's reached Times Square. People are trying to run away from it, but it's no use. They're falling like flies. Now the smoke's crossing 6th Avenue. 5th Avenue. 100 yards away.

0: 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Is there anyone on the air? Is there anyone on the air? Isn't there anyone? 2X2L.
1: You are listening to a CBS presentation of Orson Welles and the Mercury Theater on the Air in an original dramatization of The War of the Worlds by H.G. Wells. The performance will continue after a brief intermission. This is the Columbia Broadcasting System. The War of the Worlds by H.G. Wells, starring Orson Welles and the Mercury Theater on the Air.

0: As I set down these notes on paper, I'm obsessed by the thought that I may be the last living man on Earth. I've been hiding in this empty house near Grover's Mill, a small island of daylight cut off by the black smoke from the rest of the world. All that happened before the arrival of these monstrous creatures in the world now seems part of another life. Life that has no continuity with the present. Furtive existence for the lonely derelict who pencils these words on the back of some astronomical notes bearing the signature of Richard Pearson. I look down at my blackened hand and I try to connect them with a professor who lives at Princeton and who on the night of October 20th glimpsed through his telescope an orange splash of light on a distant planet. My wife, my colleagues, my students, my books, my observatory, my world. Where are they? Did they ever exist? Am I Richard Pearson? What day is it? Do days exist without calendars? Does time pass when there are no human hands left to wind the clocks? Writing down my daily life, I tell myself I shall preserve human history between the dark covers of this little book that was meant to record the movements of the stars. But to write, I must live, and to live, I must eat. Find moldy bread in the kitchen and an orange not too spoiled to swallow. Keep watch at the window. Time to time, I catch sight of a Martian above the black smoke. Smoke still holds the house in its black coil, but at length there's a hissing sound, and suddenly I see a Martian mounted on his machine, spraying the air with a jet of steam as if to dissipate the smoke. I watch in a corner as his huge metal legs nearly brush against the house. Exhausted by terror, I fall asleep. Morning. Sun streams in the window. Black cloud of gas is lifted, and the scorched meadows to the north look as though a black snowstorm had passed over them. I venture from the house. I make my way to a road, no traffic. Here and there, a wrecked car, baggage overturned, a blackened skeleton. Push on north. For some reason, I feel safer trailing these monsters than running away from them. And I keep a careful watch. I've seen the Martians feed. Should one of their machines appear over the top of trees, I'm ready to fling myself flat on the earth. Come to a chestnut tree. October. Chestnuts are ripe. Fill my pockets. Let's keep a line. 2 days I wander in a vague, motherly direction through a desolate world. Finally, I notice a living creature. A small red squirrel in a beech tree. I stare at him and wonder. He stares back at me. I believe at that moment the animal and I shared the same emotion. Joy of finding another living being. Push on north. I find dead cows in a brackish field and beyond the charred ruins of a dairy in a silo. Main standing guard over the wasteland like a lighthouse. Deserted by the sea. Astride the silo perches a weathercock. The arrow points north. North. Next day I come to a city. City vaguely familiar in its contours, yet its buildings strangely dwarfed and leveled off as if a giant had sliced off its highest towers with a capricious sweep of his hand. Reached the outskirts, I found Newark. Newark, undemolished but humbled by some whim of the advancing Martians. Presently, with an odd feeling of being watched, I caught sight of something crouching in a doorway. I made a step towards it, and it rose up and became a man. A man armed with a large knife.
1: Stop! Where do you come from?
0: I come from many places. A long time ago from Princeton.
1: Princeton, huh? That's near Grover's Mill.
0: Yes.
1: Grover's Mill. There's no food here. This is my country. All this end of town down the river. There's only food for one. Which way are you going?
0: I don't know. I guess I'm looking for people.
1: Hey, what was that? Did you hear something just then?
0: No. Only a bird. A live bird.
1: Yeah. You get to know that birds have shadows these days. Say, we're in the open here. Let's crawl in this doorway here and talk.
0: Have you seen any Martians?
1: No. They're going over to New York. Night, the sky's alive with their lights, just as if people were still living in it. By daylight, you can't see them. 5 days ago, a couple of them carried something big across the flats from the airport. I think they're learning how to fly.
0: Fly?
1: Yeah, fly.
0: Then it's all over with humanity. Stranger, there's still you and I. Two of us left.
1: Yeah. They got themselves in solid. They wrecked the greatest country in the world. Those green stars, they're probably falling somewhere every night. They've only lost one machine. There isn't anything to do. We're done. We're licked.
0: Where were you? You're in a uniform.
1: Yeah, what's left of it. I was in the militia. National Guard. That's good. There wasn't any war, any more than there's war between men and ants.
0: Yes, but we're eatable ants. I found that out. What'll they do to us?
1: I fell it all out. Right now, we're caught as we're wanted. A Martian only has to go a few miles to get a crowd on the run. But they won't keep on doing that. They'll begin catching us systematic, like keeping the best and storing us in cages and things. They haven't begun on us yet.
0: Not begun?
1: Not begun. All that's happened so far is because we don't have sense enough to keep quiet. Bothering them with guns and such stuff and losing our heads and rushing off in crowds. Now, instead of our rushing around blind, we got to fix ourselves up according to the way things are now. Cities, nations, civilization, progress.
0: Yes, but if that's so, what is there to live for?
1: Well, there won't be any more concerts for a million years or so and no nice little dinners at restaurants. If it's amusement you're after, I guess the game's up.
0: What is there left?
1: Life, that's what. I want to live. Yeah, and so do you. We're not going to be exterminated. And I don't mean to be caught either. Tamed and fattened and bred like an ox.
0: What are you going to do?
1: I'm going on. Right under their feet. I got a plan. We men as men, we're finished. We don't know enough. We got to learn plenty before we got a chance. We've got to live and keep free while we learn, see? I've thought it all out, see?
0: Well, tell me the rest.
1: Well, it isn't all of us that are made for wild beasts. That's what it got to be. That's why I watched you. Watched you. All those little office workers that used to live in these houses, they'd be no good. They haven't any stuff in them. They used to run off to work. I've seen hundreds of them running to catch their commuter's train in the morning. Afraid they'd get canned if they didn't. Running back at night. Afraid there wouldn't be in time for dinner. Lives insured and a little invested in case of accidents. Yeah, and on Sundays, worried about the hereafter. Well, the Martians, they'll be a godsend for those guys. Nice roomy cages. Good food. Careful breeding. No worries. Yeah, after a week or so of chasing around the fields on empty stomachs, they'll come and be glad to be caught.
0: You've thought it all out, haven't you?
1: Sure, you bet I have. That isn't all. These Martians are going to make pets of some of them. Train them to do tricks. Who knows? Get sentimental over the pet boy who grew up and had to be killed. Yeah. And some, maybe. They'll train to hunt us.
0: Oh, no, it's impossible.
1: Yes, they will. There's men who do it gladly. One of them comes after me, by...
0: In the meantime... You and I and others like us. Where are we to live when the Martians own the Earth?
1: I got it all figured out. We live underground. I've been thinking about the sewer. Under New York, there are miles and miles of them. The main ones, they're big enough for anybody. Then there's cellars, vaults, underground storerooms, railway tunnels, subways. You begin to see, huh? We got a bunch of strong men together. No weaklings. That rubbish, out.
0: As you meant me to go.
1: All right. Give you a chance, didn't I?
0: Won't quarrel about that. Go on.
1: Well, you got to make safe places for us to stay in, see? Get all the books we can. Science books. That's where men like you come in, see? We raid the museums. We'll even spy on the Martians. May not be so much we have to learn before... Just imagine this. Four or five of their own fighting machines suddenly start off. Heat rays right and left. Not a Martian in them. Not a Martian in them, see? But men. Men who've learned the way how. May even be in our time. Gee. Imagine having one of them lovely things with its heat ray wide and free. We'd turn it on Martians. We'd turn it on men. We'd bring everybody down on their knees.
0: That's your plan.
1: You. Me. You more of us. We'd own the world.
0: I see.
1: Hey. Hey, what's the matter? Where you going?
0: Not to your world. Bye, stranger.

Cautiously, I came out of the tunnel and made my way up Canal Street. Reached 14th Street, and there again were black powder and several bodies and an evil, ominous smell from the gratings of the cellars of some of the houses. I wandered up through the 30s and 40s. Stood alone on Times Square. Caught sight of a lean dog running down 7th Avenue with a piece of dark brown meat in his jaws and a pack of starving mongrels at his heels. Made a wide circle around me as though he feared I might prove a fresh competitor. Walked up Broadway in the direction of that strange powder, past silent shop windows, displaying their mute wares to empty sidewalks. Past the Capitol Theater, silence, dark. Past a shooting gallery where a row of empty guns faced an arrested line of wooden ducks. Near Columbus Circle, I noticed models of 1939 motor cars in the showrooms facing empty streets. Over the top of the General Motors building, I watched a flock of black birds circling in the sky. Hurried on. Suddenly, I caught sight of the hood of a Martian machine, standing somewhere in Central Park, gleaming in the late afternoon sun. An insane idea. I rushed recklessly across Columbus Circle and into the park. I climbed a small hill above the pond at 60th Street, and from there I could see, standing in a silent row along the mall, 19 of those great metal titans, their cowls empty, their steel arms hanging listlessly by their sides. I looked in vain for the monsters that inhabit those machines. Suddenly, my eyes were attracted to the immense flock of black birds that hovered directly below me. They circled to the ground. And there before my eyes, stark and silent, lay the Martians with the hungry birds pecking and tearing brown shreds of flesh from their dead bodies. Later, when their bodies were examined in laboratories, it was found that they were killed by the putrefactive and diseased bacteria against which their systems were unprepared. Slain, after all, man's defenses had failed by the humblest thing that God, his wisdom, has put upon this earth. Before the cylinder fell, there was a general persuasion that through all the deep of space, no life existed beyond the petty surface of our minute sphere. Now we see further, dim and wonderful is the vision I've conjured up in my mind of life spreading slowly from this little seedbed of the solar system throughout the inanimate vastnesses of sidereal space, but a remote dream, maybe. Maybe that the destruction of the Martians is only a reprieve to them and not to us. It's the future ordained, perhaps. Ah, strange it now seems to sit in my peaceful study at Princeton, writing down this last chapter of the record, begun at a deserted farm in Grover's Mill. Strange to watch children playing in the streets. Strange to see young people strolling on the green where the new spring grass heals the last black scars of a bruised earth. Strange to watch the sightseers enter the museum where the dissembled parts of a Martian machine are kept on public view. Strange when I recall the time when I first saw it. Bright and clean cut, hard and silent under the dawn of that last great day.

This is Orson Welles, ladies and gentlemen. Out of character, to assure you that the War of the Worlds has no further significance than as the holiday offering it was intended to be. The Mercury Theater's own radio version of dressing up in a sheet and jumping out of a bush and saying boo. Starting now, we couldn't soap all your windows and steal all your garden gates by tomorrow night, so we did the best next thing. We annihilated the world before your very ears and utterly destroyed the CBS. You will be relieved, I hope, to learn that we didn't mean it and that both institutions are still open for business.

0: So goodbye, everybody, and remember, please, for the next day or so, the terrible lesson you learned tonight. That grinning, glowing, globular invader of your living room is an inhabitant of the pumpkin patch, and if your doorbell rings and nobody's there, that was no Martian. It's Halloween.
1: 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Wells, the 17th in its weekly series of dramatic broadcasts featuring Orson Welles and the Mercury Theater on the air. Next week, we present a dramatization of three famous short stories. 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

0: This is Arch Obler. Tonight, the makers of Ironized Yeast bring you a story not of imaginary terrors. No, ladies and gentlemen, tonight's play will thrill and chill you beyond any power of the supernatural, because this story is based on cruel, grim reality. So tonight, we urge you not to avoid this excitement and tension. Rather, we urge you to turn your radios up and listen as you've never did before.
1: Herr Himmler.
2: Heil Hitler. Well, mein Führer, I have the report. Now, look here, Herr Hitler, it's no use getting so red in the face. That won't help anything. What's happened, happened, and as long as we know why it happened, I'll see to it won't happen again. So nothing is lost and something is gained. Now, here, I have the report here. It arrived by courier only 5 minutes ago. I rushed it right up, didn't even stop to read it myself. Ah, so, I will read. Official report on the Renoir incident as made by Captain Hans Mauchlich to Major Heinrich von Tropperitz, commanding officer 3rd Division Army of Occupation at headquarters Paris. Heil Hitler. I, Hans Mauchlich, captain, member of elite guard assigned to 3rd Division Army Occupation, being in my right mind and in full realization of the consequences to me, make the following statement. On the day of April 7th at 2 o'clock in the morning, Sergeant Carl Fischl, while on patrol duty in the town of Renoir, was shot at by unidentified woman and slightly wounded in the left thigh.
3: In accordance with orders radioed from Paris headquarters, I at once placed the entire population of Renoir under arrest, and in accordance with further orders received, collected 50 female hostages to be hanged in the village square unless the criminal who had shot Sergeant Fischl was turned over to me at once. These French women were placed in the basement of the town hall, and precisely at sundown, having assembled the populace in the public square, I mounted the scaffold platform which had been erected there and spoke to this village of criminals.
4: Attention! Attention! I warn you, no disturbances or I will give the order to fire. Now, for the last time, who among you is guilty of this crime? Speak! So, very well. The next time, every man and woman in this town will be deported for hard labor in the Reich. This time, we will proceed with the executions. Silence! Sergeant, the first prisoner.
3: At this point in my report, may I explain that the 50 women to be executed had been picked at random by squads sent through the town a few hours before. I personally knew none of them, but I personally counted them as they entered the place of imprisonment, and I personally posted the guard. That I know.
5: The first prisoner.
4: Bind her hands up to the platform. Noose around her neck. So, tighten the rope. Place her on the trap door. So, the prisoner will lift her head. Lift your head. Look at me.
3: At this point in the report, may I describe the prisoner? Sex, female. Age indeterminate, clothes indeterminate. She lifted her face as ordered. Then a strange thing happened. She smiled. Yes, smiled.
4: You smile? Why do you smile? Very well, the trap door. Hang her.
5: Herr Captain.
4: Well?
5: Her neck is broken.
4: Do not cut her down yet. People of the town of Renoir, the first of your women hangs here. The first evidence that to harm a soldier of the Holy Reich means death. Certain death. Remove the body. Bring out the next prisoner.
3: At this point in my report, may I explain my plan? To hang was not enough. No. These Frenchmen and their women and their children must learn their lesson in a way they would never forget. One by one, the women would be brought out. One by one, they would stand on the platform. One by one, the rope around the neck, the trap door, the body twisting and turning in death. Coming through that door, climbing then to the scaffold, and dying. 50 of them, and it would take hours. And these Frenchmen and these French women and their children would never forget this lesson.
4: Bring her here over the trap door. Rope around her neck. No, no, do not bind this one. It is better that they out there see her dance at the end of the rope. The other died too quickly. Ready?
5: Yes, Captain.
4: The prisoner will lift her face. Lift your face. Your face. You are related to the one who just died. Answer me. Very well. People of Renoir, you see before you the second of you who is to die for the crime against the Reich. This one, I can see, is related to the first. A sister, perhaps. It will not save her. The crime must be avenged. You laugh? Hang her!
5: Herr Captain, her neck is broken.
4: Broken? So small a woman? Why should... Sergeant, they drop too far. Shorten the rope. Let them struggle before they die. The next prisoner.
3: At this point in my report, may I state that all day it had been threatening rain. In spite of that fact, I had not felt it good psychology to postpone the executions. At this point, the time was 4:30, and the sky was getting quite dark, but I was determined to complete the executions. By the time the next woman stood on the scaffold, it was very dark.
4: People of Renoir, the third criminal to die for the crime against the Reich. The crime must be avenged. You laugh too? Why? You're going to die? Why do you laugh?
1: You will know.
4: Hang her.
3: At this point in my report, I will state that this woman did not die easily. I could tell that from the faces of the people and the animal cries that came to their lips as they watched this woman of theirs flinging about at the end of the rope. I was quite pleased.
4: Silence, silence! Well, people of Renoir, she thought she would not die. You see, she is dead. There is no escape from the vengeance of the Reich. Bring up the next one. Stop that drum! Yes, people of Renoir, there is no escape from the power of the Third Reich. Today over all Europe, tomorrow over all the world. What power is there to stop us? All right, bring the prisoner up here, quickly.
3: At this point in my report, may I say it was darker than before. Clouds. There was a feeling of an electrical storm in the air.
4: Hurry her up there, hurry her up! Sergeant, turn on the floodlights. Let no one move. Shoot down anyone who tries to leave the square. Do not think the storm will make any difference. Here you are, and here all of you will stay until the last one of your criminals is hanged. All right, soldier, do not stand there. The noose, put it around her neck.
6: No!
4: Soldier, are you out of your mind? Why do you stand there? What is it?
6: Look at her. Look at her.
3: At this point in my report, I wish to state that I am not sure if I am in my right mind completely now. But at the time I am speaking of, I knew exactly what I was hearing and seeing.
6: Captain, look at her. I tell you, look at her.
3: You?
1: I.
4: Sergeant, Sergeant!
5: Yes, Captain.
4: The bodies, are they down there?
5: Yes, Captain.
4: How many? Answer me, how many?
5: Three.
4: So... You, woman, you think you'll make jokes with me? You are of the same family. Yes, that is it. You are of the same...
3: At this point in my report, I will state only that I immediately ordered the next prisoner up to the scaffold. The fifth prisoner.
6: Captain, this one, the same?
4: You crazy fool, how can that be? Here, the searchlight. Here.
3: No. You are not... How can that be?
4: Sergeant, how many now? The truth. Tell me the truth.
5: Four, Captain.
4: The truth. I order you.
5: Four bodies. I swear it, Captain.
4: And their faces. Look at their faces. Answer me. Their faces.
5: All the same, Captain. The same.
7: Ladies and gentlemen, Let's take a moment now to look around to reassure ourselves that we are where we are in the free America of today, where thousands of people are able to say,
8: "Man, oh man, am I going good, making more money than I ever did. Sure, taxes are tough, and I'm putting my 10% in war bonds, but even so, I've got plenty left to spend for fun."
7: To spend for fun? You think our fighting men in Africa are having fun? Was it fun for our boys at Guadalcanal fighting off the Japs from foxholes? Being shot down in flames over Berlin, is that fun?
8: Why, no, but like I said, I'm putting my 10% in war bonds.
7: This is no 10% war, my friend. Our servicemen are fighting at 100%. And that's exactly why the news from Africa is good. Why we won at Guadalcanal. Why we're moving toward the offensive on other fronts. Do you want more American victories? Do you want our men to march into Berlin at the earliest possible moment?
8: Why, yes, of course.
7: Then back them up as they are fighting for us. 100%. Put that money you've got for fun into more war bonds. War is expensive, and if we hold back here on the home front, we'll needlessly prolong the war, thus throwing away thousands of American lives. Are dollars for fun more precious than the lives of American fighting men, of your fighting man? You know they're not. And remember, friends, the quicker the victory, the fewer lives lost. And if we want victory sooner, every American of us must do more. So go to your nearest bank or post office, wherever war bonds are sold in your town, and put every cent you don't really need into bonds. Do it for your own sake and for the sake of our fighting men. They give their lives. We must lend our money.

0: At this point in my report, I say only that it began to rain. A terrible rain. And we stood there in the rain. The people all round the scaffold, my soldiers, and on the platform, the hangman and I, and the woman. All the same.
1: You hang for vengeance, don't you, Nazi? One German soldier shot at by a French woman who had the blessed right to kill him. And you think you will have the vengeance with 50?
0: Laugh. It's always the same.
1: Shall I tell you about vengeance, Captain? You Germans think you know all about it. But let me tell you of the real vengeance.
0: At this point in my report, I will tell you of my thoughts. These women, the same, was not possible. I left the scaffold and went below to where the bodies lay. With my flashlight, I looked. Broken necks. The faces, quite the same. Shut off the light, I climbed back to the scaffold. I was not disturbed. Because now I understood. The families of these French were large, and all these were sisters. 5 sisters. Yes, trying to frighten me. Well, that was ended with their broken necks. I ordered out the next woman for her execution. People of Renoir, there will be no further demonstrations of any sort. You will stand there in the rain until all your women criminals are dead. 5 sisters have died. And I am certain that is the end of that family. And who is this frightened one with her hands in front of her face? All right, keep them there. Corporal, get the new noose around her neck. Hang her quickly. What? Her face? Another one. Oh, you French, such families. Worthy of we Germans. But we have men, and you give birth to useless women. 6 women, and all of them born to be hanged.
1: Shall I tell you about vengeance, Nazi?
0: What?
1: You Germans think you know all about it. But let me tell you of the real vengeance.
2: Captain, the other one said those words.
0: Shut your mouth. You, woman, how do you know the words your sister said?
1: I said them.
0: How could you?
1: You think you know about vengeance, you Germans. Well, you don't. Vengeance, too, has to be based on truth. And what is your vengeance? You began a war once and lost it. To whom did you lose it? To these little people? To that little rabbi whose back you broke in a concentration camp? To that little child who suffocated under her mother's body in Poland?
0: Hang her! At this point in my report, I state only that I made sure this one hanged until she was dead. And then I waited a little while before I ordered the next one out. The rain was very heavy. All the people stood there in the square below the scaffold, heads bowed to the rain. And in the light of the searchlights, they and the soldiers guarding them were like living dead, standing there unburied.
2: Captain, this one, she's the same.
0: What? Maya, bring her up here.
2: No, you hanged her and she's not dead. Not dead. Who is he? Run for your lives. Run.
0: Bring her up here. She is not the same. She can't be the same one. Turn the searchlights on.
2: The same one? Run!
0: Stand where you are. Men, open fire. Shoot them down. Sergeant, Corporal, where are you running? Stand, soldiers. Do not run. I order you. The lights. Why did you turn out the searchlights? Turn them on. I order you to turn them on. My soldiers. Gone.
1: Are you frightened, Captain? Put the rope around my neck.
0: You are not safe. I saw you hang.
1: Put the noose around my neck.
0: The bodies, I can see them down there.
1: Hang me.
0: Who?
1: You want your vengeance. 50 times the rope must stretch. 50 bodies piled like cordwood. And you call that vengeance? Shall I tell you of vengeance, Nazi? The vengeance of the people of the murdered republics. What was their crime? They wanted freedom from poverty. and your battleships stood off their shores and your airplanes filled their skies and gave them blood to drink, their own. The vengeance of the people of Poland. What was their crime? They wanted to live, just to live. So the treads of your tanks ground them into the dirt, and then your bombs lifted them out of the dirt. The vengeance of the people of Belgium, whose crime was that they were weary of a battle they did not quite understand because you had given them confusion. And so you stripped them of human dignity and made them slaves to live on bloody knees before the masters of your Reich. The vengeance of Holland. Oh, that will be a horrible vengeance, Nazi. For their crime was the crime of being men, of standing up and saying, this is our land and this is our freedom. Dare take them from us. So you swept over them. And when they could no longer fight, you took your vengeance by the murder of 40,000 of them. And the vengeance of Great Britain. Oh, that will be a terrible vengeance, Nazi. It will be a vengeance that will...
3: I will hang you. Rope around your neck. Now talk.
0: At this point in my report, I swear by the grave of my mother I tell the truth. I hanged this woman with my own hands. I made sure that she was dead. And then I reached down and cut the rope, and I heard the body fall below in the dark. But when I got up off my knees and stood up on the scaffold again, another woman was there, and it was she.
1: The vengeance of Norway. Theirs, too, was the crime of free men content to live on their own land. And you put a swastika over their crosses and murdered their sons and starved their children. And the vengeance of the Balkans. So many vengeances, Nazi. Did you ever think of them? You with your little vengeances against the helpless, the women, the children. Did you ever think of this moving mountain of great vengeance that is sweeping toward you? The vengeance of the Russians, whose crime was that they wanted their own freedom, their own way, and who saw the hard work of 20 years ground under your panzers and your Stukas. Oh, Nazi, theirs will be a terrible vengeance. Theirs will be...
0: Then there was another one. Another, but the same.
1: And the vengeance of the Americans. Their crime, that they were strong and they didn't like you and they laughed at you. And then their laughter turned to anger and you were afraid of their anger, so you lifted another one's hand and gave them the treachery of a knife thrust in the back. And you drowned their men in the seas and you...
0: I can report only what I saw. The trapdoor fell. She too was gone. The rope twisting and turning. And I was alone on the scaffold. Alone. I was alone. Yes, the rope twisting and turning. And I was alone. And then, who shall I swear this on? What do I believe in to swear this on? I heard footsteps coming up the steps to the scaffold. And I ran to the edge, and I looked. The lightning flashes were quick, one after the other. And by them I saw that I had hanged 8. And there were 42 left. And now they were coming up the stairs, these 42. One after the other. One after the other, in a line that reached back across the square. Coming to me. Are you? What do you want? I report this. They came on the platform, one after the other, one after the other. Scaffold moved under the weight of them. And then the lightning came again. And I saw all of them. She.
1: Poland. Belgium. Holland, Norway, Greece, Yugoslavia, Russia, Britain, America, I tell you, Nazi, no matter what the clever ones try to do at the peace tables, the people will not forget their vengeance. They will not forget their dead children and their dead wives and their dead sons and their dead mothers and their dead sisters and their dead lovers and their dead hopes and their dead wasted years. They will not stop at the borders of your Germany this time. They will march into it, into your Germany, the people. And their vengeance will be on every one of you who traded the cross for the swastika and the great God of humanity for the little man who thought he was God.
4: Who are you?
0: I report only this one last thing. As I asked the words, who are you, suddenly it was no longer all these women speaking with one mouth, but in the rain and the lightning, I saw them moving together, and all of them began to become one woman, a terrible thing that grew and grew into the air. I lifted my face to see. The lightning crashed about the top of her, and it was still that woman, towering higher and higher into the air. And when she spoke, her voice was the thunder.
5: Listen to me, Nazi. When their vengeance comes, you shall not hide behind your little man. For his crimes are his crimes, and your crimes are yours. And each must pay for his crimes.
4: Who are you?
5: For the good people of this world will not die this time in vain. This time the vengeance will be their vengeance, and the everlasting peace their peace.
4: Who are you?
0: I report, I asked that, and suddenly I was lifted in the air. There was thunder and lightning around me too, and up where I was, her voice was a whisper.
1: I am a French woman who stayed away from my own land too long. So long that some of my countrymen had forgotten that even the memory of me lives only where men fight for me.
4: Who are you?
0: I close my report. This Frenchwoman told me her name, and she told me a place. Through the thunder crash, I heard her. And then the lightning struck, and I was falling through the air. And when I awoke, it was morning, and she was not there. And the scaffold was burned to the ground, and there were no bodies, and the village square was empty. This is the end of my report.
6: Can you imagine such a report, mein Führer? A woman who grows into the sky. Now, of course, the man will be shot. Wait a minute. There seems to be an addition to the report. It says, note, the French woman said she could be found at latitude 41 degrees north and at longitude 74 degrees west. Investigation indicates this is a place in the western hemisphere known as Bedloe's Island. Further investigation indicates that there is only one French woman on this island. She is called... the Statue of Liberty?
7: I see what you mean, Mr. Obler. The Nazis can kill people, but they can never kill the spirit of victory.
8: Yes, we've seen that proved over and over again in this war. We know how men, women, and children in France and Holland and Norway and every other country that's come under the Nazi heel are fighting back in every way possible. But we know equally well that the will to win is not enough. You can't fight the Japs or the Nazis with courage alone. The only way to fight these murderers effectively is in the language of bombs and bullets. Now, we on the home front who sleep in our comfortable beds and eat good meals in spite of shortages, we're being asked only to send our money to back up those who are fighting for our freedom. Now, if a Nazi isn't outside your door waiting to take you off to a concentration camp because you pray to your God on Sunday, or if a Jap isn't waiting with an executioner's sword, stained with the blood of an American aviator to cut off your head, it's only because all over the world, men and women of courage are fighting your battle. So the next time you take out a dollar and think, Oh, what can I buy now? Think again. Is there anything I want more than I want a world of peace and justice and security of loved ones back home again? And then do what your heart and mind tell you must do. Put every dollar and dime you don't need for actual necessities into this fight by putting them into war bonds and stamps. This may be our last chance to buy the right to live as free men.
7: Thank you, Mr. Obler. Friends, the makers of ironized yeast have been very happy to dedicate tonight's program to our government's second war loan drive. And now, Mr. Obler, can you tell us a little about next week's story?
8: Well, before I do that, I'd like to personally thank the ironized yeast folks for giving me the opportunity of presenting this play to you tonight. A word of thanks, too, to Edgar Barrier and Mercedes McCambridge, and to Hans Conried and Lou Merrill. As to next week, well, if you've ever wished on a star, listen in. For the play has the provocative title of The Heavenly Jeep. To you lovers of the off the beat, a cordial invitation to be with us when the Heavenly Jeep takes off.
7: Yes, tune in next Tuesday again for Arch Obler's eerie story, The Heavenly Jeep. And if you need more vitamin B1 and iron, be sure to try ironized yeast. But remember, there's only one ironized yeast. You'll know it instantly by the yellow and orange package and by the big letters IY on the container and on each tablet.

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7: And now we'll hear from our class valedictorian, who with her hard work never ceases to amaze us. 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

0: men. Welcome. I'm E.G. Marshall. Welcome to the terrifying world of your imagination. My story explores the dark, uncharted area of the human brain. Despite medical research, scientists admit that there is much that is still unknown about the flesh and blood computer, which guides our conscious and unconscious lives. Let us listen as Colonel Edmund Plant of the CMI warns Dr. Gentry what dangers exist when we attempt to control this complicated human mechanism.
1: Let me explain, Doctor. Your patient, Kent Hatcher here, may be a time bomb. We have no idea what was done to him. But we do know, from other cases, what to expect.
2: You mean, brainwash?
1: Perhaps. It's very likely Kent may have been subjected to deep and continual hypnosis. His mind washed as clean as a sheet of white paper, then programmed to commit some terrible act against his own people.
0: Mystery drama, Prognosis Negative, was written especially for the Mystery Theater by Sidney Sloan and stars William Redfield and Bryna Rayburn. 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I'll be back shortly with Act 1.
3: Great-faced in the morning, Kellogg's. Kellogg's has that wholesome taste to get you up and grinning.
4: This is Jerry Coffer for Kellogg's Special K. We've been having some fun in our television and radio commercials by using a ball and chain to symbolize the slight overweight problem common to so many of us. We point out that being a few pounds overweight is just a little more difficult for you. Climbing stairs, just walking around, even sitting down can feel, well, like you're wearing a ball and chain. In case you missed the message, it's this. If you really want to get rid of that extra weight, you really have to work at it by exercising and with sensible meals like the Special K breakfast. A 1-ounce bowl of Special K, America's favorite high-protein cereal, 4 ounces of skim milk, tomato juice, and coffee, less than 240 calories, nutritious, and by the way, delicious. So why not begin each day with a Special K breakfast and then keep up the good work? Special K can't help you lose weight all by itself, but it really is a good start.

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0: Edmund Plant was on an unpleasant errand. As he walked into the big, dirty gray building, the military hospital for the insane, known to the brass as the Pit, he could think of many places he'd rather be. But this was a duty he had to perform, part of his job, and he wanted to get it over with as fast as possible.
1: I hope this won't take too long, Dr. Gentry.
2: No, no, not too long, Colonel Plant. All we need is your official identification. We've been able to identify him from his fingerprints, but the official rules call for your observation and signature.
1: I know.
2: Right this way. We've got him in a private room because of his condition. Here we are. Step inside, please. I'll speak to him. I don't know if he'll respond. Kent, can you hear me? Colonel Plant, your commanding officer, is here to see you. You want to talk to him?
3: 6-5-3, listen to me. Listen to me.
1: What does that mean?
2: Well, we don't know. That's the only response we've been able to get from him.
1: Kent, do you remember me? Kent.
4: See? Look at his eyes. No focus. He doesn't hear you. He's in a world of his own.
1: Kent Hatcher disappeared on a mission behind enemy lines 8 years ago.
4: Ah.
1: 2 months ago, he showed up in a prisoner exchange. We had believed him dead in action. After 7 years, he was declared officially dead.
2: Well, does he have any relatives? A wife?
1: Yeah, he had a wife. She's remarried. Moved away. Left the state, I believe.
2: Anyone else, Colonel?
1: No.
2: So, here he is. Mindless, mutilated, tortured. No relatives, no friends. And his superiors embarrassed or annoyed that he's still alive.
1: Now, I did not make the rules, nor did I persuade Kent Hatcher to take the mission. It was purely voluntary.
2: I know. Well, what do we do now? Of course, we will do our best to bring him back.
1: Mentally and physically?
2: Both, if possible, but it is doubtful. He has an overstrained heart condition. It's quite serious. So permanent physical recovery is doubtful.
1: Perhaps it's all for the good.
2: But you would rather that he die?
1: Let me explain. Kent Hatcher may be a time bomb. We have no idea what was done to him, but we do know from other cases what to expect.
2: You mean, brainwash?
1: Perhaps. It's very likely Kent may have been subjected to deep and continual hypnosis, his mind washed as clean as a sheet of white paper, and then programmed to commit some terrible act against his own people.
3: 6-5-3. Listen to me. Listen to me.
1: Doctor, I want this man kept under surveillance day and night. We cannot take any chances. Sam, Colonel Plant here.
5: Oh, Colonel, this is Dr. Gentry, Paul Gentry.
1: Yes?
5: Remember, we were talking just last week about the case of Kent Hatcher, one of your agents?
1: Oh, yes, that. Well, yes.
5: I'm afraid I'm going to puncture that theory of yours about Hatcher being something of a time bomb ready to blow up. I'm certain that he's not dangerous.
1: On what do you base your findings?
5: Well, he's been under intense treatment and has begun to respond very rapidly. He's mild and cooperative. He's almost childlike.
1: I see.
5: I've reduced the guard to 1 8-hour shift, midnight to 8 in the morning, and at all other times he is constantly in the hands of our nurses and therapists and other personnel.
1: Well, you are something of a gambler, Doctor.
5: A gambler?
1: Taking that kind of a risk.
5: No. I don't think so.
1: Doctor, has it occurred to you that this entire mild convalescence may have been programmed into the mind of this man to throw you off guard?
5: Oh, nonsense. I know a harmless man when I see one.
1: To leave him unguarded is taking chances with the lives of many people. Heaven only knows what has been fed into his receptive and willing mind.
2: You know your name is Kent, don't you?
3: Yes, Doctor.
2: Do you know your full name? Can you remember?
3: Yes. Kent Hatcher.
2: Very good. Now, how do you know that is your name?
3: You told me.
2: You had a life before you were brought here. You were married. Can you remember that?
3: No, Doctor.
2: You had a daughter, Mary. She was very ill.
3: I don't remember.
2: You loved her very much. When she died, you were heartbroken.
1: Heartbroken?
2: You don't recall anything?
1: No.
6: Oh, Doctor, I just wanted to remind you, you have a lecture today at the university.
2: Oh, yes, that's right. Thank you, Evelyn. Look, I'm working with Hatcher. You know the case?
6: I should know it. I've been transcribing all your notes.
2: Well, I'm in the midst of giving him a series of perception tests, all very simple, just a matter of timing them.
6: Yes, I know them, Doctor.
2: You think you could finish them while I'm at the university?
6: Well, yes, I guess I could, but...
2: What?
6: I'm just a bit afraid of him. I was in the office the last time you spoke with Colonel Platt.
2: Now, look, if you don't want the assignment,
6: I want it. As long as you say he's... Well... Okay.
2: Good. I'll expect you in 10 minutes.
7: Excellent, Mr. Hatcher. Excellent. Well, I'll have a good report for Dr. Gentry. Now, suppose we put all the equipment, the puzzles and the cards, back into their proper boxes.
2: Proper boxes?
7: The boxes they came in. You understand, don't you?
1: I understand.
7: I think you understand more than you pretend. Are you pretending?
1: No.
7: Oh, don't get upset. Sorry if I hurt your feelings.
3: 6, 5, 3. Listen to me.
7: Please.
3: 6.
7: Sit down.
3: Five,
7: we have more
3: three,
7: to do, more games to play.
3: To me.
7: Please.
3: Now.
7: Stay back.
3: Now.
7: Please.
3: Now.
7: Don't hurt me.
3: Now.
7: Please.
3: Now. Six, five, three. Listen to me.
2: I am grateful to the officials who have given me this airtime to explain a very serious matter. I am or was Ken Hatcher's doctor, and I must add my warning to the hundreds of others you have read in your newspapers and heard over the air. Ken Hatcher is dangerous. Frighteningly dangerous. Do not, under any circumstances, attempt to apprehend him yourself. Call the special numbers that have been set up for this purpose. Do not let his mild manner deceive you. He is a killer who will act without even the slightest provocation. The police have orders to shoot on sight.
8: Morning, mister. What can I do for you? You want to buy a $200 coat for U18?
3: I want some clothes. Different clothes.
8: Oh, well, I don't blame you. You're wearing old painter's overalls. And where did you pick up that raincoat? At the automat?
3: Give me clothes.
8: Sure, mister. Didn't mean to hurt your feelings or nothing. Look, I figure you about a 40 long, right on this rack over here. So, you just go ahead and help yourself, huh? You pick out what you want. I gotta go to the back of the store to, do a little alteration, okay? You just pick out what you want, and then call me, right? Okay. I'll see you in a minute.
4: What was that number I seen in the paper? Where is it? Here. Hello, listen. He's right in my store. I recognize him in a picture in the paper. Also, I've seen it 4 times on the news. I don't know how long I can get...
3: Six, five, three. Listen to me.
9: Now, the way I see it, Archie, the old girl's prime for the taking right now, with the right approach.
10: It's the booze talking, Freddy girl. You ain't got a cent out of you, Mrs. Mowbray. And you ain't gonna because you ain't sharp enough to convince her.
9: Look, Archie, you gotta work these big jobs slow. You rush them, you end up with an empty hand.
10: Look, Freddy, that old tea leaves bit and the table knocking routine ain't gonna fool no one, not even your stupid Mrs. Mowbray, who wants to get in touch with the spirit of her dear dead departed.
9: Hey, Take the bottle, get in the other room. Might be a customer for a reading.
10: This hour, 11:45? Yeah, it's probably some drunk.
9: All the better. They give bigger fees. And no complaints. Now, get out.
10: All right. I'll be sitting behind the curtain in the kitchen.
9: Yes? Oh, step inside, friend, and let Frederica Gillis solve your problems.
11: You have...
9: Yes. Oh, look, step inside, please. That's better. Now, what's troubling you, friend? Money matters, domestic difficulties, fear of the future.
11: There is a sign in your window.
9: Spiritual reader, forecaster of the future, palms red.
11: No, not that.
9: Not what?
11: The sign, room to rent.
9: Oh, that. Well, that's a mistake, mister. We had a room vacant, but we really don't have...
10: I took that room 3 months ago. I'm the lodger here. There ain't no more room.
11: But the sign is still in the window.
10: It's just a mistake. It should have been taken down.
11: No room?
10: No room, chum. So, this way out.
9: Wait. Maybe we have got a room for this gentleman.
10: What? Freddy, have you got...
9: Top floor, sort of an attic room, if you don't mind the climb.
10: Wait a minute, you can't get in that room. Now I've got all the photographic equipment in there.
9: Well, you better clear it out, because I've just rented the room to this here nice gentleman. You want to take a look at it, sir?
11: I'll take it.
9: Without even looking at it? I think you better go up and then decide. I want to be fair about it. Right up them stairs, top floor, first door on the left.
11: Well, I don't need to look.
9: Now do as you're told. Go upstairs.
11: Yes, I'll go. I'll do as you say.
10: What is the crazy idea that? Now, what do you want him around here for?
9: For a very definite reason. I recognized him immediately.
10: You did? Well, who is he?
9: He's Kent Hatcher, the man the entire country is searching for.
10: That one. And you let him in.
9: Oh, put down that phone, you fool. Put it down. Now, this guy Hatcher is going to be the one thing we need to pull off that caper with Mrs. Mowbray. This is the biggest piece of luck we've had.
0: Frederica Gillis, in her own canny way, recognized more than just the features of the hunted man. She knew intuitively that he was susceptible to hypnosis and made up her mind to use this susceptibility to further her own nefarious plans. I'll be back shortly with Act Two. Buick introduces a new concept for you to consider in light of all the concern about miles per gallon. 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It comes from coupling the Apollo's economical six-cylinder engine with a standard 21-gallon gas tank. It holds a lot, but it doesn't use a lot. Look into the Apollo. It's the Buick of small cars.
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0: Several days have passed since Kent Hatcher, the hunted man, found refuge with Frederica Gillis and her accomplice, Archie. She has not permitted him to leave the house, and, in fact, has been working to disguise his much-publicized, scarred face.
1: That's you, Archie?
2: Right, Freddy girl.
1: Come out here in the kitchen. I want you to see something.
2: Coming.
1: Well, Archie, how do you like him?
2: Good. What a change you made in his appearance. You've even given him a new hairdo.
1: Looks a lot different with the dye job.
2: Takes years off his age, blacking it up like that.
1: Wait till his beard grows out. That'll cover most of the scars.
2: It's terrific. Well, Kent, how do you like your new look?
3: I like it. Thank you.
1: Only his name is not Kent, Archie. That had to be changed. His name is Mazumdar.
2: What?
1: He's going to be Mazumdar, the Indian mystic. He'll darken his face, let his beard grow out, and then with a fancy, what do you call them, things they wrap around their heads?
2: Turn.

0: And mine is Mazumdar. 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
1: I hear you.
0: What is your name? Tell me your name.
1: I am Mazumdar.
0: Now, I want you to go to your room, and you are to stay there until I call you. Repeat what I have told you.
1: Go to my room and stay until you call me.
0: Now, go.
1: I go to my room and stay. That's amazing. To me.
2: He's behaving like a little lamb.
0: Oh, I could sense right from the moment I laid eyes on him that he was an easy subject. Oh, we're going to give Mrs. Mowbray the greatest spirit show she's ever seen in her life. She'll hand us her money in a bushel basket. Everything ready, Archie?
1: Yeah, I think so. Now let's run over the list. Wind effect, whistling sound, eerie music.
0: Okay, but not too much.
1: When she does get in touch with her dear departed Kenneth, what's she going to ask him? And what's our phony medium, Kent, going to reply?
0: Mazumdar. Remember that.
1: Okay, Mazumdar. What's he going to say? Now, you can't guess what the old gal might ask when the seance starts.
0: Look, I've been working with him all week. If the going gets too rough for him and he can't give a good answer, I'll just break things up, stop the seance, say that the contact with the spirit world is broken.
1: Okay. What time is she coming?
0: Oh, I told her 8 o'clock.
1: Well, now, just to get things straight, now, I'll be in the kitchen. All the sound effects will be piped into here where the seance is taking place, right?
0: Right. Mm. And when I want the sound out, I'll say, Mazumdar, do you feel a presence in this room?
1: And I fade sound out and Mazumdar takes over.
0: That's all there is to it. And Mrs. Mowbray will be here in 30 minutes. Mrs. Mowbray, this is the great Mazumdar.
3: Oh, does he speak English?
0: Oh, yes. I've asked him to conduct the seance in English.
3: Ah.
0: He's agreed, though he'd rather do it in his own language.
3: Oh, I understand. Thank him for me. If he is able to reach out into the great void and bring my son, my dear son Kenneth, back to me, even for an instant.
0: Mazumdar will do his best. I told him of your great sorrow, and he was sympathetic. Weren't you, all-seeing one?
1: I am sympathetic to the sorrows of a grieving mother.
3: Oh, bless you. Bless you. Please help me.
0: Let us begin. Sit here at this table, Mrs. Mowbray.
3: Yes.
0: You there. I will sit opposite you. The great Mazumdar will sit between us. Let the seance begin.
3: What is this?
0: Silence. Mazumdar must reach out into the spirit world. He is entering his trance.
1: I call to you. I order you to come. Spirits, obey the command of Mazumdar.
0: Do you feel a presence, all-seeing one?
1: There is one here who demands to speak.
0: Then let him speak.
1: Mother! Mother, where are you?
3: It's Kenneth. He's calling to me.
0: You may speak to him.
3: Oh, Kenneth, darling, I miss you terribly. Are you happy?
1: I am happy, Mother.
3: Oh, I'm so alone, darling. I want you with me always. I have felt your presence near me.
1: I have been with you from the moment of my death. It has been difficult reaching you, difficult to let you hear my voice.
3: Oh.
1: Now you are being helped by kind and gentle people. Be good to them, mother.

0: Without them, our thin thread of contact will dissolve. Oh. I will return to you, and we will talk again. I will return.
1: Oh. What happened? Why is he gone? Oh, call him back. Call him back. I beg you. Mazamoto, I will give you anything you want, but please let me speak to him again.
2: Now stop that. You want to ruin everything? Stop, I say. The seance is at an end.
1: Oh, please. Please. Ask Mazumodar to forgive me for my outburst.
2: Mazumodar understands, Mrs. Mowbray.
1: Oh, I hope he does. When may I come again?
2: I will call you after I consult with him.
1: I want to... I don't quite know how to say this, but can I give him something? I mean, will he accept?
2: The all-seeing one is a holy man and may not accept money. It is unclean.
1: Oh, well, in that case...
2: But he must live, and I must live. That is, I will accept for him.
1: Oh, yes, yes, of course. Here. Oh. You are a good person, Mrs. Gillis. I'm so lucky to have found you. Goodbye. Thank you again, and please call me soon.
2: Soon. Goodbye. Archie!
3: She's gone finally, huh? Yeah, you didn't let the seance go too long, did you?
2: Just long enough to make her want more. It was a complete success. Mazumodar was perfect.
3: She loosened up the purse strings a wee bit, too, didn't she? I heard her say something about money.
2: Yeah, 500. Take your cut.
3: 500? It's better than I thought.
2: Peanuts. That's just a down payment on what she's going to give us. Beg us to take.
3: You got something big on your mind?
2: Well, the next time she's not going to be taken in quite so much by the atmosphere of the seance. She'll want something more definite, more tangible.
3: Well, we got all that info we collected from the army files about her son. You know, flyer shot down. Body never recovered. Final report of his burial in enemy territory.
2: Oh, nothing in that stuff will have any influence on her. Just take a look at this snapshot, taken with his buddies overseas. Take a good look at it.
3: Yeah, all right. Yeah, well, what's so important about this photo?
4: Look at his right wrist. What do you see? Here, use this magnifying glass. Here.
3: Yeah. Looks like he's wearing one of them identity bracelets this guy's wore at the time. You know, especially the flyers.
2: That's correct. Now, it was specially made for him, she told me, by a fancy jeweler. At the time of his death, it was destroyed or stolen. She never got it back.
3: So what?
2: We're going to reproduce that bracelet. And at the next seance, Mazumodar will ask the dear departed Kenneth for some proof that he is really Mrs. Mowbray's son.
3: And then old Mazumi will drop the identity bracelet right into Mrs. Mowbray's sweating hands. Oh, that's great. That's really a great idea, Frederica girl.
2: Well, now, look, you take this photo and blow it up as large as you can. And then blow up the portion that takes in the right wrist.
3: Then blow that up again. Yeah. Then get all the details.
2: And then we find a jeweler who can reproduce the identification bracelet exactly. What do you think that'll be worth to the rich Mrs. Mowbray?
3: Open up, Kent. Now, will you be a good guy? Good guy, now open up the door, huh? Look, I gotta get in there, Kent. Now, I got all my photographic equipment in there. Well, thanks, old man. Hey, I'm sorry if I disturbed you. It won't take me a minute.
5: No.
3: Wait a minute, Kent, or Matamoto, whatever your name. Now, listen.
5: No.
3: Now, stop. Now, don't look at me like that. Frederica!
5: No!
3: Frederica, help!
5: Six!
3: No!
5: Five!
3: No!
5: Three!
3: Stop!
5: Listen
3: no.
5: to me!
3: Stop! Frederica!
5: To
3: help.
5: Me!
3: No! No! No.
2: You hear me? You hear me and you obey! Tell me that you hear me!
5: I hear you!
2: Well, now go back into your room. And stay there until I order you to leave. Repeat what I have said.
0: Go back to my room. Stay there.
2: Until I order you to leave.
0: Until you order me to leave.
4: Feeling better, Archie?
3: Well, my throat feels like a horse stepped out of something. For playing with dynamite. The best thing we can do is turn him in before we all wake up dead some morning.
4: Yeah. Wait till we make the big caper. Till the next seance. When we're able to drop the identification bracelet into the center of the table.
3: Yeah, can we take the chance? Can we wait that long?
4: Look, just go to work. Take your pictures. How long will it take to have the bracelet made?
3: Well, I know a guy who does great work.
4: Good. Can you get to him?
3: He's just a telephone call away. He owes me a couple of favors.
4: Well, call him. And then start working with your camera. I got all your equipment out of Mazumdar's room.
3: Here. Feast your eyes on that.
4: Oh, the bracelet. You got it.
3: Told you the jeweler was a friend, huh? Did it in 2 days. Now, ain't it beautiful?
4: Oh, let me see the photo. The blow-up you made.
3: Here. Spitting image.
4: Oh, perfect. Looks like the original.
3: Yeah. Look how he made it look as though it had been in a fire, eh? Mulberry went down in flames, you know.
4: Yeah. Oh, good touch. Makes it look authentic. Look, I'll call Mrs. Mulberry and set up the seance as soon as possible.
3: Hey, listen, there's one little fly in the ointment, Freddy girl.
4: What?
3: Maybe we ought to get a new medium to run the show, eh?
4: What are you talking about, new medium? No. We've got to use Mazumdar. We've established him.
3: Well, you got to unestablish him. He's gone.
4: Gone? When? How? We'll just have to find him. Come on. He didn't have much money, so he couldn't have gone far.
3: Well, wouldn't it be better to report the whole thing to the police?
4: And throw away enough money to keep us in the good things for the rest of our life? Are you crazy?
3: But now...
4: No buts. Mazumdar is a key that will unlock Mrs. Mowbray's bank account. And we're not going to let that slip out of our hands.
6: 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Will they? 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
12: Today,
6: gone by since Kent Hatcher broke through the bonds of hypnotic suggestion and fled from the house of Frederica Gillis. Mrs. Gillis and Archie have been hunting for him for hours. But the tortured man wanders through the big city. Something urges him onward. Something that he cannot define, even to himself.
1: Hello. May I speak to Carl Shearson, please? This is his wife. Carl, Alma, I know you don't like me calling the office, but I think I saw him. No. Carl, I'm sure. He's changed, but I knew him. Yes, I know I said that before, but this time, he followed me. Yes, I tried to get away. I ran into Fletcher's grocery store, quickly ordered some groceries, and asked them to let me slip out the back entrance. I didn't see him after that. Call the police. No, I couldn't. They'll kill him. They're searching for him, and they'll take no chance. Oh, someone at the door. Must be my grocery order. I told them to send it up. Call me back in a few minutes, Carl. Coming. Oh, no. No. Please. Please. Don't come in here. Get your foot out of the door. Let me close it, please.
12: Alma. I want to talk to you. Alma, don't hold the door. I won't hurt you.
1: Come in.
12: Alma, I've been following you. At first, I didn't know why. And then the name Alma kept repeating in my head. Then I knew who Alma was. Do you know who I am?
1: Yes. I know you, Kent. They told me you were dead. I was alone all those years. I'm remarried.
12: Remarried?
1: You were declared legally dead. Even then, I hesitated. But Carl insisted that we marry. He's a good man. Kind. I need him. He loves me.
12: Our daughter, Mary, dead, isn't she?
1: Pneumonia. The year after you disappeared.
12: Dead. Everything dead or gone or over.
1: Kent, you must go away. Hide. They're looking for you. They may find you here.
12: All over. You know, Alma, I can hardly remember what you used to look like. I can hardly remember my life.
3: There's nothing here in the papers. Nothing on the radio or TV. All it says is fugitive killer still at large. Seems he ran into his ex-missus and her new husband reported it to the police.
7: Well, that means he's still in town.
3: Yeah, worse luck. I wish he'd take off into great open spaces. I hope we never see him again.
7: What are you talking about, Archie? We need him. I'm hoping he'll come back here.
3: Here?
7: Yeah, where else can he go? He hasn't a cent. He knows he's safe here.
3: Question is, Freddy, are we?
7: I can control him, and we need him. I've stalled Mrs. Mowbray twice. I can't keep doing it without her losing interest. If he walked in that door today, we could schedule the seance for tonight and... Clear out of here, Archie. That's a client wants a reading. I'll go in the kitchen.
3: All right, right, right. Call me if you want.
7: Yeah.
1: You, Masumoto. Oh, come in, come in.
7: Archie, come here.
3: What is it? What? Why, it's him. He was right. He did come back.
1: Masumoto, listen to me. Listen. You are to go to your room.
12: Go to my room.
1: You will change your street clothes to Masumoto's robe and turban.
2: Do you understand?
12: I understand.
2: Now, go to your room.
12: I go to my room.
3: It's amazing. That's truly amazing. You got him like a monkey on a string.
1: I told you I could control him.
3: You gonna pull it off tonight?
1: Why should we wait? As soon as we get her money, we'll get rid of him and turn him in.
3: Right, it's my sentiments exactly. Now, he is too hot to handle. The sooner the cops get him, the better.
1: Yeah, hand me the phone. Mrs. Mowbray, right on time. Come in. Come in.
13: Thank you for calling me. I began to think that all contact with my son Kenneth was broken. I thought perhaps I had disturbed Mazumdar by my outburst.
2: Oh, no, no. Nothing like that. But I must tell you, his efforts on your behalf have taken their toll of his strength.
13: I don't quite understand.
2: Well, every night, Mazumdar has reached out into the darkness of death to touch the spirit of your son.
13: Oh, has he really?
2: The effort has drained his strength. He is not well.
13: Oh, then perhaps
2: it may take him months, perhaps years to recuperate. And the expenses incurred are very high.
13: I will pay them anything.
2: Well, I am certain that he will be successful tonight.
12: I have been in communion with the spirit of your son. I have informed him that he must appear to you and must give you some evidence known only to the two of you to prove without any doubt that it is truly he.
13: Oh, if he could, if he could.
2: We will begin. Sit here at this table, as we did the last time.
13: Yes.
2: You there, I across from you, and Mazumdar sitting between us.
13: Yes.
2: Now, I will dim the lights. Let us join hands and complete the mystic circle. Oh, Mazumdar, do you feel a presence?
12: I feel there is one here who has traveled a long way.
2: Do you know him by name?
12: This is not simple. He is trying. He is trying. Trying to...
2: Mazumdar, are you all right? Can you continue?
12: I can continue. I must. The spirit is here in our midst. He wants to speak.
2: Let him speak.
12: Mother! Mother, I call out to you across the long reaches of infinity.
13: Kenneth!
12: I have spoken several times to this holy man who has made it possible to be near you.
13: Yes, yes, Kenneth.
12: He has informed me that I must give you substantial proof of my presence here. What should it be?
13: Oh, anything, anything. I believe it is really you.
12: No, I will give you proof. Proof of my love for you, dear mother.
13: Oh.
12: Do you remember your loving gift to me?
13: What gift?
12: Shortly before I left to go overseas on my last furlough home.
13: The bracelet. The identification bracelet.
12: Yes.
13: It was never found, never returned to me. I wanted that more than anything else.
12: I knew that, and I return it to you now.
13: It's bracelet. Oh, my son. My son.
2: Lights. Let us turn on the lights. The seance is over.
13: Oh, my dear son. Oh, could you all... Oh, bend to me to bring back this bracelet. Oh, this
2: have left of him. Oh, thank you, Masamoto. How can I ever adequately thank you?
12: I am sympathetic to the grief of a lonely mother.
13: Masamoto, he's fallen.
2: Quick, help me. Help me lift him.
13: Oh, I
2: Archie, come in here quickly.
14: Hey, what's
2: happened? Masamoto has fainted. Collapse here. Help me.
14: Here. I'll get him under the right arm now. And then you get him. Wait a minute. It's no use. Just leave him there.
2: Leave him?
14: He's dead.

0: Come in. Oh, yes, yes, Colonel Plant. I've been expecting you.
1: Yes, yes. Official identification of the body, I know.
0: Well, I don't make the rules.
1: I realize that, Doctor. Let's get on with it. I have another appointment.
0: Very well, if you'll come this way. After you, Colonel. We, keep the bodies here prior to identification.
1: Mm, of course.
0: Right this way, please. And here we are, number 31416. Do you identify this man, Colonel Plant?
1: I do. His name was Kent Hatcher. His serial number...
0: No, that won't be necessary, Colonel. It's all here on this form. May I have your signature, please?
1: Yes, of course. Mm-hmm. There you are.
0: Thank you.
1: Is that all?
0: No, that's all that's required officially, Colonel. But do you mind if I ask you a question?
1: Yes, go ahead.
0: That business with the identification bracelet?
1: Oh, it was a fake. A reproduction. Mrs. Gillis' accomplice, Archie, had it made from a photograph. We got all that in their confessions.
0: They had made it look as though the dead son, Kenneth, had sent the bracelet to his mother from the great beyond?
1: Mm-hmm. Yes, it's a common trick played by people of this type to milk naive women. However, there was one aspect of the matter that has not been satisfactorily explained.
0: You mean about the inscription on the inside of the identification band?
1: To my son, forever and ever, mother. Doctor, there was no way they could have known what that was, or whether there was even an inscription. In some mysterious way, that engraving appeared on the inner face of the silver bracelet. How? We shall never know.
2: And the tortured, troubled man finally found his rest on a cold slab in the morgue. Unmourned, unwanted, unwept for. I'll be back shortly.

0: you should call.
1: Anheuser-Busch, St. Louis.
2: You've been hearing some pretty lavish claims recently about miles per gallon. 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Range is the miles per gallon multiplied by the number of gallons your car's tank holds. Range is what makes the Buick Apollo such a special small car. 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It holds a lot, but it doesn't use a lot. Look into the Apollo. It's the Buick of small cars.
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4: 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That he took to his grave. Our cast included William Redfield, Bryna Rayburn, Mason Adams, Earl Hammond, and Martha Greenhouse. The entire production was under the direction of Hyman Brown. 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This is E.G. 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Until next time, pleasant dream.

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0: Can you predict the future? Can you tell what will happen in 100 years? Or in 10? Or in the next minute? Can you look beyond the known dimensions of time and space into the unknown, Dimension X? Tonight we have a strange story to tell. A sweet, blood-curdling little story that is really only 2 sentences long. The last man on Earth sat alone in a room. There was a knock on the door. Think it over. Suppose you were the last man alive on Earth, in the universe for that matter. The last man sitting alone in a room, and suddenly there was a knock on the door. What knocked on the door? You wonder, don't you? Your mind, faced with the unknown, supplies something vaguely horrible. But it isn't horrible, really. You'll see. The last man on Earth sat alone in a room. There was a knock on the door.
1: What's that?
2: Good morning, ma'am.
1: What? Who are you?
2: You have regained consciousness.
1: Who are you?
2: I am Azan.
1: Maybe if I close my eyes, it'll go away.
2: I will not go away, ma'am.
1: No, I guess I am awake. Who? What are you?
2: I am Azan.
1: Well, what's that?
2: Azan is intelligent life.
1: Why don't... What happened? Where are you from?
2: From planet 7 in the 3rd galaxy in the 4th quadrant.
1: Where?
2: It is not necessary to repeat information which is correct in the original statement.
1: Planet 7? You mean I'm not on Earth?
2: You are still on your planet.
1: Well, then what are you doing here?
2: The Zans have annexed your world.
1: You mean you've conquered Earth?
2: Yes, that is correct. We will now prepare your planet for habitation by the Zan.
1: How about the people?
2: There is no longer any use for large numbers of lower life forms. Therefore, we have dispensed with them.
1: Dispensed with? You mean you've... When did all this happen?
2: 2 days ago. You have been unconscious until now.
1: You really mean I'm the last man on Earth?
2: That is correct. Identify yourself now.
1: What?
2: Kindly provide data as to your position in the elementary social order of your planet.
1: I'm Walter Phelan, associate professor of anthropology at Nathan University. How is it you speak English?
2: We have deciphered your written and recorded records. It is not difficult to reconstruct your language. It is a primary type of auditory communication.
1: Oh.
2: Is there anything you want to complete your natural habitat?
1: You mean I'm a prisoner?
2: That is correct. What will you want further in your room?
1: Well, do I have to stay here?
2: Yes.
1: The rest of my life?
2: Forever.
1: Then you better bring in my books. I gotta call you something. Do you mind if I call you, George?
2: It is immaterial.
1: All right, then, George. You know, I can't really believe this.
2: That is a characteristic of low life form.
1: I'm trying to take this in without going off balance completely.
2: I will be back, Associate Professor of Anthropology.
1: It's all right, George, just... Call me Walter.
2: Very well, Walter. I will be back with your books.
1: All right, George. I'll be seeing you around.
2: You will not be around, Walter. You will be here.
0: Yes, the last man on Earth sat alone in a room. A rather peculiar room. He just noticed how peculiar it was, and he'd been studying out the reason for its peculiarity. His conclusion didn't horrify him, but it annoyed him. There was a knock on the door.
1: Come in. Oh, hello, George.
2: Hello, Walter.
1: What can I do for you?
2: Point one, you will please henceforth sit with your chair pointed the other way.
1: I thought so. That plain wall is different from the other sides, isn't it?
2: That is correct. It is transparent.
1: That's what I thought. I'm in a zoo, right?
2: That is correct.
1: I knew it. And if I persist in sitting with my back to it, what then? You'll kill me, I ask, hopefully?
2: No, we will not kill you.
1: That's too bad. George, How many other animals do you have here in the zoo, George?
2: 216. A male and female each of 108 kinds.
1: Male and female of all the animals?
2: There is a female of your species among the collection.
1: Anyone I know? Never mind, it doesn't matter anyway. Well, George, you started out with point one. I suppose there's a point two kicking around somewhere. What is it?
2: Something we do not understand. Two of the other animals sleep and do not wake. They are cold. What is wrong with them, Walter?
1: Well, they must be dead.
2: Dead? That means stopped. But nothing stopped them. Each was alone.
1: Sure, they just died.
2: But I have told you they were alone. Nothing stopped them.
1: George, do you mean to tell me that you don't know what natural death is?
2: Death is when a being is killed, stopped from living.
1: Maybe these animals just died of old age.
2: Old age? I do not understand.
1: George, how old are you?
2: Your planet went around the sun about 7,000 times since I was born.
1: What? 7,000 years?
2: Yes, I'm still young.
1: Now look, George, you've got something to learn about this planet you've hijacked. Here on Earth, we've got somebody that's a stranger where you come from. Down here, our people and animals live until the Grim Reaper stops them.
2: This Grim Reaper stopped the two animals?
1: That's right.
2: He will stop more?
1: Oh, he gets us all, George.
2: This is a new factor we have not considered.
1: But you can consider it. Because when the Grim Reaper gets through, there won't be very much left of your zoo.
2: You mean he will stop more animals soon?
1: Well, with your lifespan, it won't seem like a minute. We'll all be gone. Oh, it looks like you made a mistake, George. I don't think there's very much you can do about it.
2: That is not correct. The Zan is a logical being. We will take action.
1: Where are you taking me, George?
2: We will be there shortly.
1: You mean, it's moving day?
2: That is correct. We are here now. You will live here now, Walter. It is a larger room.
1: Well, be it ever so humble.
2: Go inside.
1: Be careful with those books, George. Don't lose... Excuse me.
3: Who are you? What are you doing here?
1: Well, I guess George didn't explain. George tries to be polite, but he hasn't quite caught on yet. I'm Walter Phelan.
3: My name is Grace Evans, Mr. Phelan. What is all this about? Why did they bring me here?
1: I think I know why.
3: Why?
1: You see, I've been talking to George.
3: George?
1: Well, that's what I call them, all of them. There's no way to tell them apart anyway. There aren't many of them here yet. They come from outside the solar system, sort of an advanced scouting party.
3: Yes, I saw their spaceship. It's as big as a mountain.
1: They're moving in on us. They cleaned off the Earth with some kind of vibration that destroys all sorts of animal life. They killed everybody.
3: Oh, no. I was afraid.
1: Well, the cheerful note is that you and I and 200-odd other animals were picked up beforehand as specimens for the zoo. You know that this is a zoo, don't you?
3: Yes. I suspected it. But I don't remember anything about being captured. I just woke up here.
1: Well, they solved a lot of problems for us. Housing shortages. Wars. I don't suppose the human race, you and I, that is, have to worry about anything now.
3: It's awful.
1: Only they made one mistake. They overestimated us.
3: I don't understand.
1: They thought we were immortal.
3: That we were what?
1: Immortal, like they are. Oh, they can be killed. The Zans don't know what natural death is. They didn't know anyway until they lost two of us yesterday.
3: You mean there are more than two of us?
1: No more of our species. These were merely brother animals. A rabbit and a canary. And by the Zans' way of figuring time, the rest of us are only good for a few minutes apiece anyway. That's a joke on them. They figured they had permanent specimens here in their zoo.
3: But didn't they know that we'd all die eventually?
1: No, I don't think so. See, George told me he was 7,000 years old and he's supposed to be young. When they learned how quickly we die, well, they were probably shocked to the core. If they have cause.
3: How can you talk that way about it?
1: Academic detachment. I learned it at faculty teas. At any rate, they've decided to reorganize their zoo two by two.
3: Oh.
1: Sure, they figure we'll last longer collectively, if not individually.
3: But if they think... That is, if you think for one minute...
0: No, don't worry. I don't.
3: But are they going to keep us locked up together in this one little room?
0: I'm afraid so.
3: It's horrible.
0: I agree with you perfectly, my dear. But all personal considerations aside, the least favor we can do the human race is to let it end with us. I don't see much point in continuing it just for an exhibition in a zoo.
3: How can you just sit here and lecture?
0: Have it.
3: But we've got to do something.
0: Why?
3: I don't know. It just seems we owe it to the human race to do something.
0: You got a suggestion?
3: There must be some way. They can be killed, you said.
0: I think that anything that would kill one of us would kill one of them. You see, I figured it out, I think. George cut his... Well, I suppose you'd call it his hand when he brought in my books. It started to bleed, red blood. But I could see the cut closing just as he stood there. And by the time he left, it was healed.
3: I don't understand.
0: Don't you see? Whatever factor there is in man that makes him grow old is missing in the Zan. They just go on and on and on until... Well, until they're stopped.
3: Yes. But suppose we killed one. There must be some way.
0: Well, but what would be the use? They wouldn't even punish us. They'd just give us our food through a trap door and put a sign out saying, beware of the man, dangerous.
3: I don't think they'd have to bother in your case. I don't see anything funny.
0: I'm sorry. Just reminds me of Martha.
3: Martha?
0: My wife. She died 2 years ago.
3: I'm sorry.
0: Oh, that'll be George with my books. Come in. Hello, George.
4: Hello, Walter. Point one, I have brought your books.
0: Point one? Well, what else is on your mind?
4: Point two, another creature sleeps and will not wake. A small feathered one called a duck.
0: It happens, George. I warned you. Old man Death, the Grim Reaper. I told you all about him.
4: Walter, the Council of Zan has met. It has been decided logically that the only intelligent life to escape the vibration is you. Therefore, the logical conclusion is you are stopping these animals by some means unknown to us.
0: George, you're off your trolley.
4: You will tell me now how this is done.
0: You boys afraid you're going to lose the whole zoo?
4: It is necessary to save the remaining specimens as long as possible. If we do not get information, we may be forced to dispense with your species entirely.
0: Now, wait a minute.
4: This means you, Walter, and the female.
0: Now, wait a minute, George. Don't go off half-cocked. Let me take a look at these animals that won't wake up.
4: I will take you there now. Go first, Walter.
0: After you, my dear George.

0: This is the weasel.
1: You should have got him in the winter, George. The fur's worth more then. Then it's an ermine.
0: This is the reptile cage. Here are the ducks. This is the male. The female has been stopped.
1: Lucky girl. What's the matter, fella? You lonely down there?
0: Walter, you will tell me how you stopped the female duck.
1: You got me, George. I didn't do it. Maybe she died of the Dutch elm blight.
0: Walter, you are not being logical. We have concluded you are stopping these animals. Tell us how it is done.
1: I told you, George, I haven't the foggiest notion.
0: Very well. We will have to take further action.
1: Well, what are you going to do, George?
0: We have methods of action you will know soon. We will go back now to your room.
2: What happened, Mr. Taylor?
1: You can call me Walter. After all, George does, and we have more in common.
2: Oh, please, what happened?
1: Just a duck, a dead duck. George thinks I killed her by remote control. He thinks I'm holding out on him.
2: Good.
1: What?
2: Well, at least we can get back at them. At least we can do something to them.
1: Well, why? After all, George isn't a bad fellow, if you like an ant mentality.
2: How can you say that? They've wiped out the whole human race. They've murdered everybody.
1: I suppose they have, but we can't change that now, so why think about it?
2: Well, we can't just sit here and do nothing.
1: I fail to see how we can do anything else.
2: Oh, of all the men in the world they had to pick. Don't you want to fight back? Don't you want to keep on fighting until the end?
1: It hadn't occurred to me.
2: But we've got to, Walter.
1: Why?
2: Well, I can't really explain, but Walter, if there was any good in man at all, it was that he kept on struggling against nature and in the end even against himself. But at least he kept on fighting for what he thought was right, and we're all that's left. Walter, we just can't end it by giving up. We've got to keep on fighting.
1: You know, you do remind me of Martha.
2: Oh, look, there isn't much left for us, but we could beat them in this one small thing. We can pretend that there's a secret about death, and we could refuse to tell them anything.
1: But there isn't anything to tell.
2: Well, they don't know that. Promise me you won't give in.
1: I suppose the worst they can do is to kill us.
2: Oh, Walter.
1: All right, Miss Evans. Hello, George.
0: Hello, Walter. Now, you will tell us how these animals are stopped.
1: George, this may come as a great shock to you. But I've decided not to tell you.
0: Why?
1: Oh, call it a romantic attachment to lost causes. My grandfather was a Confederate officer.
0: Walter, you are not being logical. But that is expected in lower life forms. You will come with me now, Walter.
2: Where are you taking him?
0: To the second level. Come now, Walter.
2: You won't tell them.
1: I can't guarantee anything, but as of now, I don't intend to.
2: We've got to fight. Remember that, Walter. We've got to go out fighting.
1: I think you're right.
0: Come now, Walter.
2: Goodbye.
1: It's been a pleasure, Sevens.
0: I am waiting. Come now, Walter.
1: After you, my dear George.
0: Tell us now, Walter. That was the first level of vibration. There are many more. However, we have calculated that none of them exceed your threshold of unconsciousness.
1: Oh, very clever, George.
0: Of course. You will tell us now, how do you stop these animals? You will tell us now?
1: As of now, no. However, I'm not very brave, if that encourages you, George.
0: You are not being logical, Walter.
1: You're telling me.
0: We will now use vibration level 2. You will tell us now?
1: You know, George, I can't figure it out myself, but I'm stubborn. Maybe it has something to do about the dignity of man, the civilization such as it was that you wiped out.
0: I do not understand.
1: I didn't think you would. So go ahead. Vibrate.
0: Vibration level 2. It will be very painful, Walter. Walter, you are still conscious.
1: Let me alone, George.
0: You will tell us now. You will tell us how you stopped the animals.
1: Let me alone.
0: We have had vibration levels 1 through 10. There are still 15 more before your threshold of unconsciousness.
1: Oh, no, let me alone.
0: Walter, listen to me. Another creature sleeps and will not wake. We must know now.
1: That's tough. You better start vibrating again, George.
0: No.
1: What?
0: It would not be logical. We have calculated that no further level of vibration will overcome your irrational psychological block. We conclude you will not tell.
1: You mean you're going to let me go?
0: That is correct.
1: That's real nice of you, George. I appreciate it.
0: We have calculated that the resistance of the female of your species will be lower. We will now place her under the vibrations.
1: Oh, no, no, George, you can't do that.
0: Why not, Walter? It is the logical
1: plan. No, no, no, she couldn't take it.
0: Yes, that is what we expect. Therefore, we will go and bring the woman here.
1: No, now listen to me, George. There is no secret. Do you understand that? There's no secret. Those animals died from natural causes. And I'm telling you the truth.
0: That is not a logical answer. We will get the woman.
1: Well, I've told you the truth. Can't you understand?
0: We must know now. The female animal cage next to the duck has been stopped. We must preserve the survivor.
1: The animal next to the duck?
0: We will bring the woman here. She will tell us after the vibration.
1: No, no, listen, George. George, do you want the truth? You want to know how to save the mates of the animals that have been stopped?
0: You will tell us now?
1: Yes, yes, I'll tell you. Take me to that stopped animal, and I'll tell you how to save its mate.
0: Very well, Walter. You are being logical now. We will go.
2: Walter, are you all right?
1: Yeah, just let me catch my breath a minute.
2: What happened?
1: Well, after a while, I told them what they wanted to know.
2: You didn't?
1: Sure. As George pointed out, it seemed to be the logical thing at the time.
2: You gave up?
1: I suppose you can call it that. Look, I'm very tired.
2: But they've beaten us completely, then. There isn't anything we can do. The last of the human race. And we give up. We don't even die fighting.
1: Oh, it isn't that bad. Something might turn up, Martha.
2: What did you call me?
1: I must have said Martha. I'm sorry. She was my wife. She died 2 years ago. What were you saying?
2: Nothing. Nothing. It doesn't matter. It's too late. It's too late for the whole human race.
1: What now, George?
0: The Council of the Zan has met.
1: Something wrong?
0: A Zan has been stopped.
2: What?
1: A Zan is dead?
0: That is correct.
1: You didn't believe me, George. But you can die. You can really die. You'll have to get used to that if you're going to stay here.
0: The council has decided. A, you have in some way stopped this Zan. B, you and the woman must be eliminated.
1: You got it wrong, George. I didn't stop that Zan. It's just death. It gets all of us here.
0: You will be eliminated now.
1: But, George, it won't do any good to kill us. It won't save you. Everything that lives on Earth must die.
0: That is not logical.
1: But it's true.
0: The council has decided. This time, you will have the full vibration.
2: This time? Walter, what did they do to you?
1: They have a rather effective third degree.
2: They tortured you, Walter?
1: Yes, yes.
2: And I... Walter, it was all my fault.
1: I wouldn't even have tried without you. I suppose we have a last chance now to end with some dignity.
2: I think you're a very brave man.
1: Well, there isn't much else to do. Do we go now, George?
0: Now, Walter.
1: Wait, what's that?
0: I have been told another Zan has died.
1: Now. Now, will you believe me?
0: The Council of the Zan meets now.
1: Two gone already, and you were with me, George. You know I didn't kill this one.
0: What stopped him then?
1: I told you, it's old man death. You came to the wrong planet, George. Your immortality doesn't go down here. He can stop you, but you can't stop him. And you'll all die if you stick around. And now what?
0: The council has decided this is a place of death. We will leave your planet.
1: Leave? You mean you're giving up?
0: It is not safe for the Zan.
2: Walter, they're leaving. They're really going.
1: Go on then, George, and don't hurry back.
0: It would not be logical to do so. We are leaving the Earth now. Goodbye, Walter.
1: Goodbye, George.
2: It's so wonderful to feel the wind and the sun again.
3: Close the hatches.
2: Walter, is it safe for us to be out here?
3: Sure, they're not interested in us any longer. They only want to get away. And I want to see this grace, the Zahn leaving Earth forever. Now they're blasting off.
2: There they go.
3: Yes, it's over now. Well, I suppose we might as well go back in.
2: I still don't understand, Walter. What made them go?
3: Oh, I just told them the facts of life.
2: Of death, you mean?
3: No, of life. After all, I thought George was old enough to know at 7,000 years he was getting to be a pretty big boy.
2: I wish you'd stop joking and tell me what happened.
3: Look out for the step. Well, do you remember when the first animals died?
2: Yes, the rabbit and the canary.
3: Mm, and their mates just started to pine and waste away.
2: Yes.
3: Well, that worried the Zahn. They wanted to keep the last specimens alive if they could. So, finally, I broke down and told them about affection.
2: Affection?
3: Mm-hmm. And then I introduced Donald.
2: Donald? Who's that?
3: Here we are.
2: Oh.
3: Come here. Grace, I want you to meet Donald.
2: Oh, Walter, please. What does affection have to do with it?
3: Well, that's what the Zahn wanted to know. I told him it was love that made the world go round, that having lost his mate, Donald would die immediately unless he had affection and constant petting.
2: Petting?
3: Mm-hmm. I even showed him how. Come here, fella. Come here. Yes, I held Donald in my arms and petted him a while, and then I let the Zahn take over with the animal in the next cage.
2: What animal?
3: Take a look. Hey, watch out, don't go
2: Walter,
3: close.
2: It's a rattlesnake.
3: Yes, it's a rattlesnake. The Zahn's metabolism made it impossible for them to die of old age, but I had a hunch they could be poisoned.
2: And it was the snake that killed the two Zahn.
3: They never even knew what bit them.
2: Then you outwitted them, Walter.
3: I suppose.
2: And I thought you'd just given up. Oh, Walter, I'm so proud of you.
3: You don't have to be. I had given up. I probably wouldn't have fought at all if you hadn't pushed me.
2: Well,
3: we've got a world to plan, a whole new world, Grace.
2: I know.
3: We'll have to decide which animals to let out of the zoo and which ones would be safer to keep in, but first, there's a much bigger problem.
2: What's that?
3: The human race.
2: Oh.
3: Yeah, we've got to make a decision about that. It's a pretty important one.
2: Yes. But
3: it hasn't been a bad race. Of course, it may go backward for a while until it gets its breath, but well, we can save the books and all the most important things and get it started ahead once more.
2: Please, Walter.
3: It's the Garden of Eden.
2: Oh, don't be
3: all over again.
2: Don't be ridiculous, Walter.
3: Funny. Even blush like Martha. Only you're stronger than she was. And prettier, too.
2: I wish you'd forget about Martha.
3: I think I will, my dear, if you'll only give me a little time.
2: Now, Walter Phelan, you listen to me. If you think for one minute that we...
3: Why, I thought it would never happen to me again. But it is love that makes the world go round. And so, Grace, if you could only...
2: I wouldn't marry you if you were the last man on Earth.
3: But that's exactly what I am.
2: I don't care. I don't even want to talk about it. I'm going out.
3: Well, all right, my dear, but think it over and please come back.
1: You see, I told you. It wasn't really so horrible, our story. Remember how it goes? The last man on Earth sat alone in a room. And then there was a knock on the door.
3: Come in. Oh, come in.